0: A head-high strike to Xavier Isaac to get the out. What a successful sacrifice bunt off of Colby Shelton's bat. Now that moves DePino to third. Campbell falls in suit up to second base. Now Baumeister will have to hunker down with runners in scoring range and only one gone. Square up with Brendan Dixon. Dixon, a 183 hitter with four homers and 10 driven in his first 23 games with Birmingham this year. Right-handed hitter awaits, and the first pitch is in there, called a strike. Clip the inner edge. As we mentioned, the Biscuits in this five-game winning streak have not surrendered more than two runs. Time called. Brendan Dixon may have asked for time, and home plate umpire Garrett Nelson stepped out there and made sure Baumeister took a note of that. Here's the 0-1. That's a called strike as well. Now, Baumeister has been living lavishly in the strikeout category. In his last three starts, Baumeister has struck out 24. In that span, he's averaging 12.7 strikeouts per nine innings, which is the second highest mark among qualified pitchers in that span that dates back to June 30th. Two of his last three starts have come against Birmingham, and if you want to include tonight, make that three out of his last four starts. 0-2 pitch. Swing and a miss. Blew the heater up above the zone past him. A well-timed second strikeout for Jackson Baumeister. That'll bring up Samuel Zavala. Zavala's been all over the base paths lately. Six-game on-base streak. And right now, with two outs, he's trying to bring home at least the tying run. And with the right hit, he can bring home the go-ahead. First pitch to him is a changeup well wide. Away from the left-handed hitting left fielder. Baumeister fresh into year 24, matching the 2-4 on the back of his white uniform. He deals home out of the stretch and misses up above the zone with a fastball, and it's two balls and no strikes. Anthony DePino and Dylan Campbell each single to open up this inning. They were bunted over to second and third by Colby Shelton. Brendan Dixon just struck out for the second out. It's the 2-0, make it 3-0. Fastball misses up and away. Baumeister at times has had some command issues. It's been a lot better here lately. He has walked 29 in exactly 66 innings now, including his inning in two-thirds thus far. 3-0 pitch on the way, and it's ripped foul up the first baseline and near that bullpen. It's a fastball up and in. Likely would have been a strike. Zavala left, no question. Lining it foul. And now a 3-1 advantage for the lefty, who in his 79 games this year has driven in 28. Baumeister has the sign. Bodine presents the target. Here's the pitch. It is in there, called a strike. Slider at the bottom of the zone. And it's 3-2. Well, first base open, so the base runners won't be moving on this pitch. 3-2, two outs. Here it is. Swing and a miss. He blew it by him. Baumeister gets out of the jam with strikeouts number 2 and 3, and the back-to-back leadoff singles go in as no runs on two hits, no errors, and Birmingham leaves two. Biscuits hold on to the advantage. Bottom of the second next. Biscuits 2, Barons 1 on Jock 740.
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0: Back in Montgomery. Bottom of inning number two. Biscuits lead it by a 2-1 advantage. Connor McCullough battled through that opening inning. Had to throw 33 pitches. Gave up two runs on two hits and two walks. Capped it off with a strikeout, though. Going to strand runners at first and second. He's got the 8-9-1 batters coming up. Here's Matt Corbett from the right side. First pitch to him is sent in the air back behind the plate. We'll settle down in the seats. Horvath has hit safely in six consecutive games. Right-hander twists home and just misses down and away. Even the count at a ball and a strike. Right-hander working on that first base side of the rubber against the right-handed hitting left fielder Matt Corbett. Here's the pitch. That one is called a strike at the knees. That's the sinker from McCullough. Righties have gotten to him a little bit more than lefties have. 1-2. This is down and away. Righties in a higher sample size, a 295 batting average, as opposed to a 216 for left-handed hitters. This is back-to-back righties. Horvath takes. That's down and away. And another full count. Right-hander rocks home. Here's the payoff. Horvath chops it out to shortstop. Diving effort by Dixon. It leaks past him in left center. Horvath has himself a base hit. The Biscuits third already tonight. That's a seven-game hitting streak for Mac. The longest of the season this far for him. Now to bring up Kenny Piper, the final man to face Connor McCullough for the first time this evening. Piper has seen him six times in his career. One of those times he walked away with a hit. It was a big one. A solo homer. Right-hander sat at his belt. Kicks home. And misses just wide. With a spinner. That's his sweeper. Fastball, sinker, slider, sweeper, and changeup arsenal. For the right-hander. Holds the baseball in his right hand. Now comes set. And delivers home. Missed inside on the Biscuits' designated hitter tonight. Biscuits in their home white uniforms with a gold script. Traced in a navy script around it. Reads Biscuits on the chest. On the field they go navy cap. Pitch home. Runner goes. It's called a strike and the throw is not in time. Mack has his stolen base. Welcome to the 30 Steel Club. Matt Corbett. And the double play no longer in order. And the leadoff single now stands at second base with nobody out. Biscuits did a lot of their damage early and often. They scored over the weekend first in two out of the three games. A high pop up right side in foul territory. DePino looking up at the warning track and just had enough room to be able to get over and squeeze it. Well, Piper fouls out to the first baseman, Anthony DePino. DePino did a nice job at Not only was he battling the positioning of working deep into the warning track over near that first base camera well, there's also some shadows that he was battling. Sunlight has a long streak that spans from the first base bag there to the wall. He was right in it. Here's Austin O'Byrne. And O'Byrne takes a called strike. First pitch sweeper. Austin has now reached in all 13 games since his return from his rehab stint. He had a leg injury that held him out for about a month. Pitch misses down. A nice block by Boston Smith to hold up Matt Horvath there at second base. Runner at second, one gone. Biscuits out in front here in the home half of the second by a 2-1 score. McCullough now at an even 45 pitches, and after his long opening inning, they had some action down that right field line, which has since subsided. Here's the 1-1. Austin takes just off the plate towards the top of the zone, and it's 2-1 advantage for him. Oh, what a stretch it was in that return at the final day of June and then through that first week of July for O'Byrne. He was 8 for 19 against the Barons. Pitch on. Misses up and away, and now Austin in the driver's seat at 3-1. He won the Southern League Player of the Week after hitting .421 that week, including three homers, two of which were leadoff home runs. He's been the everyday leadoff man while he's been healthy. 3-1, he squares to bunt, pushes it up towards second base. Shelton charging in, no play. He had to put it in his back pocket. O'Byrne, who's been deemed as the best bunter by his hitting coach, Braxton Martinez, shows off exactly why. Austin now has a hit to go along with his walk against McCullough. Now the Biscuits have runners at the corners with just one gone here in the second. Caden Bodine a prime opportunity, and Bodine has come into his own here at Double A. Pitch misses down and away. Caden's numbers overall on the air, really sharp. He has climbed up the ranks this year. He began in single A Charleston, had a stint in high A Bowling Green. There's a high chopper out towards second base, snared by Shelton, who flips to second, and racing around second, headed to third safely, is Austin O'Byrne. His shortstop, Brendan Dixon, couldn't collect the feed from the second baseman. And here with us on the TV side, let's get another look. A nice play and a hot underhanded shuffle. O'Byrne wisely made the turn, trying to make sure that he was going to be safe regardless and that it would have taken a throw to third to get him. He lost his helmet in the process, and everybody is safe. See how they rule it for Caden Bodine. There are runners at the corners yet again. And Horvath able to score there. Here's a high fly ball left center field. Playable for Burke and Zavala. It is Burke who gloves it. And crashing down to score from third comes Austin O'Byrne. Biscuits have tacked on two more. And they lead 4-1 here in the second. Braden Taylor's got himself a second RBI. It's a sac fly this time. Two at-bats, two RBIs for B-Tech. Well, they do go miscatch error on the second baseman, Colby Shelton. Now, that doesn't make sense. It should be an E6 in that regard. A diving play back into first. It was Shelton, the second baseman, who shuffled that onto the shortstop, Brendan Dixon. Well, they're going missed catch error. It'll be on the shortstop. Righty deals home, and the pitch misses upstairs to Theo Gillen. Gillen takes. There's a called strike on the outer edge to even it up at 1-1. Theo grounded into a 1-4-6 fielder's choice his last trip up. He has been scorching hot since that go-ahead RBI knock in the Futures game. Two Sundays ago. It's missed inside. Two balls in a strike. And a left-handed hitter can see out of the corner of his eye the third baseman, Caleb Bonnemer, who was his teammate on that American League Futures game club. It ended up with a win over the National League. So foul ball back to the screen. Caleb Bonnemer, the top White Sox prospect, a number 13 prospect, just four spots back of Theo Gillen. They got to know each other over the weekend. They both departed. Got to enjoy some off time during the All-Star break. Pitch home. Lofted back to the screen. Well, it stays at two balls and two strikes. Now, the Rays are in action tonight in Toronto. They currently lead 3-0 over the Blue Jays, and they're threatening to tack on more in the top of the fourth. White Sox just getting underway in Texas against the Rangers. That game scoreless in the bottom of the first. Righty twists. 2-2 is cut on and missed, and that ends the inning. But the Biscuits do tack on two more runs on two more hits. They were aided by an error, and they leave one stranded. After two innings, it's Montgomery 4 and Birmingham 1 on Jack 740.
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0: Jackson Baumeister has a little bit more comfort. He leads 4-1. Gave up two hits to open up that second inning, but a sack bunt moved him to second and third, and then with just one out, Jackson locked in and struck out his second and third across his first two innings to strand him there. Jackson in the midst of one of the hottest stretches of his professional career. It's been a tremendous start to July and capped off June with arguably his best start of the year. Strikeout numbers have gone through the roof as of late. They struck out a season-high 10 against Birmingham in their second matchup. There is a called strike on the right-handed hitting Jacob Burke. It's the top of the card, Burke, Smith, and Bonnemer. He struck out 10 at Birmingham on July 5th. That was five hitless innings where he walked two and struck out 10 in his second start of the week. Kicks home. This one grounded over to the left side. Backhanded by Arenado. Long throw. He will skip it on to first. Safe is the call. It looked like maybe he had gotten him. And in the process, Xavier Isaac did a great job of even making the catch. He had to battle a helmet crossing his way. Oh, boy, that was close. But it's an infield single for Jacob Burke, who had lost his helmet barreling down the first base line. It clicked off of his left heel and perfectly carried right across the line of sight for Xavier Isaac right as the ball was crossing. Well, it's another leadoff hit. Back-to-back innings. Here's Boston Smith, who takes a called strike up in the zone. Boston Smith has scored in six consecutive games, which is the longest active streak in the Southern League currently. The longest all season long. for the Birmingham Barons. He made his Double-A debut against the Biscuits back in the beginning of the month. And he takes wide of the zone, even the count at 1-1. Been a pretty nice start to his Double-A career at the moment after the 0-for-1 start on a deep fly ball to center field his first trip up. 351 average. With six homers, he's reached in all 12 games that he's played in. There's a called strike on the inner edge. Baumeister sitting at 36 pitches. Pretty remarkable the difference in batting average allowed by Baumeister on the road versus here in Montgomery, which traditionally isn't a very hitter-friendly park. It's a high chopper over towards first base. It's a foul ball. Isaac watched it carry over his head and down that right field line. And so the count stays at 1-2. Not including the four hits over the first two-plus innings. No outs here in the frame. Hitters against Baumeister here in Montgomery this year hitting .248. As opposed to on the road, Baumeister allowing a .144 opponent average. He's out of the stretch. Kicks to the plate and is 1-2. A sprayed foul back off the facing of the sweet area behind home plate. And it's 1-2 still. One run on four hits and an error for Birmingham. Four runs on four hits and clean defense so far for the Biscuits. There's a pickoff to first and got him leading. Jacob Burke was headed toward second base. Baumeister had it timed perfectly, and there's the first out. Isaac swiped the tag and just perfectly blocked that left hand from getting into the corner, the back corner of that first base bag. Nice throw from Baumeister, and arguably an even better tag. Here's now the 1-2. It's taken up top, two balls and two strikes. Baumeister, a 63rd overall pick in 2023 by the Baltimore Orioles. He was part of the Zach Eflin trade that sent Eflin to Baltimore in exchange for Baumeister, Matt Corbath. He's currently out there in left field behind Jackson, and they were teammates when those two were traded. And Horvath got called into the manager's office. He was told while hitting in the cage pregame, and as he walked to the manager's office, Jackson Baumeister was walking out, and immediately he knew. 3-2 pitch is fouled back to the screen. Now those two were dealt together, and talking with both of them about their trade experience, because that's a whirlwind for guys. Drafted, you learn the guys, you're close with guys in the clubhouse, and then all of a sudden you're told, clean out the locker, here's your travel itinerary, and get the apartment cleaned out. It's a pop fly back and out of play. Stays 3-2. Boston Smith battling here with Jackson Baumeister. And both of them said that it made it a little bit easier being traded along somebody that they were close with each other. Well, they were traded together alongside Matthew Etzel as this just dips downstairs for ball four. Boston Smith wins the battle, and that makes that pickoff of Jacob Burke that much more important with the guy in Caleb Bonnemer who homered his last time up, stepping in from the right side. And Boston Smith has now reached in all 13 games he's played with the Barons. Barons have the red tops on tonight with Barons across the chest in black riding. Road gray pants. Here's a called strike at the bottom of the zone. Bonnemer, a top 20 prospect in all of baseball. Number one for the White Sox. Pitch home is downstairs. One on, one out. Biscuits lead is 4-1. And the visiting

0: right, he's a 165 average against Jackson, and pretty good mark against left-handed batters as well. 224, significantly higher for lefties as this one rolled down the right field line, back towards the wall and off the middle of the wall. Racing around second and into third goes Boston Smith. He gets the stop sign, and it's a two-out, two-bagger for Alec Brierley. A lefty got a hold of one, sent it off the middle of that right field wall. And a liner at 103 miles an hour. Brierley snaps an 0-for-12 streak out of the break in emphatic fashion. Baumeister still with two outs. Now trying to make it back-to-back innings in which he's wiggled out of a jam that had runners at second and third. Smith at third, Brierley behind him, and here's Anthony DePino, singled his first time up. Pitch home. DePino takes. It's a called strike at the top of the zone. Anthony DePino, 23 years old, from New Haven, Connecticut. The seventh-round pick in last year's draft. Pitch misses up top. Played at Rhode Island. Again this year with Winston-Salem, he hit .265 and had six homers in 32 games. Before promotion here to Double-A. Now playing in his 57th game, and he sends one up in the air, foul, back and out of play. And he falls behind, one and two. Oh, Baumeister picked up back-to-back strikeouts to strand runners at second and third in that second inning. Baumeister's been uber-dominant lately. Hasn't had his best stuff tonight, but he's been able to work his way out of these jams. Trying to do it again with a strikeout. He will. Cut on and missed on a breaking ball, and he has two more strikeouts here in the third. It is no runs on two hits, no errors, and two left in scoring range. We go bottom three, Biscuits four, Barons one on Jackson.
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0: Back in Montgomery, hi at Top Dombo's Park. I'm Luke Mealy, and happy you're hanging out with us on this Tuesday as the sun sets off down that left field line. Connor McCullough back out there. Pretty comfortable evening to watch a ball game. The Biscuits fans have been treated to some early offense. Montgomery has struck for two in each of the first two innings. They lead 4-1. There's Yadier Arenamo. Start things off. Arenamo, Isaac, and Petrie, the three slated to bat here in the bottom of the third. First pitch is called a strike on that outer edge. One pitch, and there's a bouncing ball left side, vacuumed up by Bonnemer, sets his feet, low throw, dug out by DePino.

0: Arnamo becomes the initial out of the bottom of the third. Ground ball over the third. Here's Xavier Isaac, who rolled one through the right side for a base hit to start his evening. He's now reached a 9 in a row. Isaac with 15 homers, good for top 10 in the league and second for the Biscuits. There's a called strike with a changeup, outer edge. Xavier hitting 227 at the moment. It's an OPS above 800. And he's going to ground this one sharply into right center field. He's two for two. And now digging for second. Here's the throw. It's online, not in time, but he overslides the bag and is canned at second. Isaac with some aggressive base running, and it nearly paid off. He went chugging around as the center fielder, Burke, was a little bit slow to get to it, and he slid in safely, but his momentum carried him over the bag, and the shortstop, Brendan Dixon, applied the tag for the second out. X has got himself a pair of hits, and here's Emilian Petrie. First offering drifts outside. Petrie struck out his first time up. He's been one of the Biscuits' best hitters in his second half. And he sprays one foul down the left field line. Two balls, one strike. Petrie hitting 309 at the moment. Pitch misses up and away, and he's in the driver's seat ahead, 3-1. Million leads the Biscuits in the second half with a 379 batting average. And this time it'll work a two-out walk. Third walk issued by Connor McCullough. That'll prompt some movement down the right field line with McCullough sitting at 66 pitches. He's hovered around 70 in each of his starts this year. The most he has gone in a single start is 72. It's been four straight starts where he's hit the 70 mark, but hasn't surpassed that 72 mark. Matt Corvath watches down and away. Max singled his last time up, came around to score, so swiped his 30th of the year. 1-0 pitch on the way. Broken bat, flare down the right field line, sinking quickly. Campbell is over, can't get there. Around second, headed for third. Here's the throw. Petrie is out. Oh, boy. Home plate umpire Garrett Nelson went up the third base line. And it was a gorgeous throw from Campbell, and in time to nab Emilian Petrie. It's a base hit for Horvath, but it ends the inning. Biscuits get no runs for the first time, and we go to the fourth inning. Biscuits 4, Barons 1 on Jock 740.
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0: Tuesday night baseball rolls on from Dabo's Park. Biscuits out ahead of the Barons by a 4-1 advantage. And Dylan Campbell, after a strike over to third base to end that bottom of the third inning, will lead things up. He singled his last time up, so first three innings of this game, he's put together a pretty solid night. Outfield assist and a 1-for-1 start. Here's the first pitch to him. And it is called a strike with a breaking ball right at the top of the zone. Well, this is a Birmingham Barons group that is managed by Pat Leland. So over there in the first base dugout, watching Campbell's at bat. 0-1 pitch is cut on to miss, make it 0-2. Pat Leland is the son of Jim Leland. Jim Leland, a 22-year big league manager from 1986 all the way until 2013. Managed for four different clubs. Baumeister rocks home. And this one hammered through the left side. Another base hit for Campbell. Same spot as last time. This one hit a little bit harder. 98 off his bat. And he's got a leadoff single here in the fourth. Everything turning up Dylan Campbell tonight. And that'll bring in Colby Shelton from the left side. Jim Leland served his in his managerial career 11 seasons in Pittsburgh. It's the longest tenure. He ended 8 years in Detroit. There's a swing and a miss. Sandwiched between those, he had 2 seasons with the Florida Marlins and 1 with the Rockies in Colorado. 0-1 on Shelton. It's a 175 hitter. Lay down a sack bunt his first time. Runner goes. Here's the throw from Bodine. A perfect strike. Safe. Boy, it was a perfect throw. It did look like Dylan Campbell had gotten in there, though. Take another look at it. He got a really good jump. He can run well. And Arenamo swiped the tag. Couldn't get the front leg. Caught the upper half of Dylan Campbell's body. And he has his 8th stolen base this season in 28 games now. Double play no longer in order, and Shelton hits one high in the air. Towering fly ball to right. Gillen back of the track, pressed against the wall. He's there to make the grab. Tagging from second, headed for third, goes Dylan Campbell, and it's a productive out for the second time already in this contest. Birmingham has hit one all the way to the wall, but come up just shy of homers. They have a homer. They have 2 flyouts, one to deep right there, and the other one to deep left center field that O'Vern was able to take care of. So Shelton, a productive out, and that one doesn't feel too good. Felt like off the bat that he had a homer. Baumeister will take it. Runner at third and one gone. Brendan Dixon sends one back and out of play. Runner at third and one gone. For Dixon, who has 7-10 now in his 24 games. Baumeister's set and delivers. And left a breaking ball way up top, even the count at 1-1. Now we're talking about Jim Leland, who was inducted into the Hall of Fame as a manager in 2024. And his son Pat, now the manager for the Barons, had a 6-year minor league playing career. 1-1 is lined foul up the third baseline. Pat Leland played in 4 different organizations. The Tigers drafted him in 2010 during the time that his father Jim was the manager of the Tigers. They drafted him in the 8th round in 2010 out of high school in Pittsburgh. He had 597 as a senior. 1-2 pitch is down in the dirt, blocked by Bodine, and it's 2 balls and 2 strikes. And now Pat, after that playing career, has followed in his father's footsteps of being a manager. Pat played with the Tigers, Mariners, Reds, and Orioles in the minor league systems across his 6-year playing career professionally. 2-2 pitch. Swing and a miss. Got him with a changeup on the outer edge. That's the sixth for Jackson Baumeister. And when he has needed a strikeout, he has found one. That holds Campbell at third, and now the defense can take their usual spots for Samuel Zavala, who struck out to end the second in strand two in scoring range. All right, hander readies. Here's the first pitch. It is up top for ball one. Well, mention those 2 years for Jim as the manager with the Florida Marlins. At that time, Kevin Bowles' father, John Bowles, was in the front office with the Marlins. And so Kevin is very familiar with Pat Leland's father, Jim, but this is the first time that these two are meeting. Minor League Baseball. Opposing managers. 1-0 pitch is rocketed on a hop. It takes a devastating hop. Isaac hops to his feet, delivers to first in time. Xavier Isaac recovers, and now he's laying down there behind first. That one gets the heart moving. Hopefully all is well with X. It took a big hop up on him and hit him up around the shoulder, but he was able to get to his feet and deliver a strike in time. It's a 3-1 inning-ending groundout. It's no runs on the one hit, and one left over at third. We go bottom four. Still 4-1 Biscuits over the Barons.
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0: If you're with us on the TV side, just got a replay of that inning-ending ground ball over to Xavier Isaac that he was able to stick with and deliver on to first to the covering Jackson Baumeister. And another in scoring range. Well, the day is done for Connor McCullough. He goes three innings. We'll get you his final line in just a moment, but there's a new arm on the mound. This is Gerald Rosado. Rosado, a righty, twists home, and the first pitch to Kenny Piper. Right around the knees and missed inside. McCullough finishes in his second start against the Biscuits, matching his totals from the last start. Three innings, three earned runs, four total runs. 1-0 pitch is flared foul to even the count at 1-1. That damage done against McCullough on six hits and three walks while he struck out two. The 9-1-2 batters due up. Kenny Piper, Austin O'Byrne, and Caden Bodine. There's the 1-1. It drifts down and away. The Biscuits saw Rosado at the beginning of the month. These two met at Regions Field in Birmingham. Right, he deals the 2-1. It's chop foul up the third baseline. Rosado, 24 years old, and has been used pretty frequently out of the pen for this Birmingham group. Native of the Dominican Republic, has come out of the bullpen now 28 times this season for the Barons. Righty twists, and the 2-2 is in there, called strike three. A slider on the outer edge. And Piper caught looking. Quick start for Rosado in his first outing of the week. He did pitch against Rocket City on Saturday and was charged with a blown save, but his offense helped him out, scoring and earning him the win. He went an inning and a third and gave up one unearned run on two hits. So Vern, the lefty, watches downstairs for ball one. Rosado originally signed as an international free agent with the Kansas City Royals. There's a ground ball past the diving first baseman Anthony DePino and into right field. Austin O'Byrne all over the base paths in this one. He's two for two with two singles, two runs scored, and a walk. And now he's on with one out here in the fourth against the new arm. Rosado signed in February of 2020 with the Royals and then was traded over to the White Sox in exchange for Paul DeJong. Pitch misses outside. That was in 2024 when Kansas City was in the middle of a playoff push and they wanted to acquire one more bat, and so they did so with the White Sox. Rosado, part of that package. Right-hander set at his belt. O'Byrne runs. The 1-0 is set in the air, foul, back and out of play. Rosado comes in with a 6.90 ERA, but it's been a good stretch for him. He was charged with that blown save because of an unearned run. He hasn't allowed an earned run in any of his last five starts in the month. There's a dribbler up the first baseline, foul off of Bodine's bat. Bodine is 0 for 1, reaching on an error, and he worked a walk alongside Austin O'Byrne, who's over at first base in that opening inning, and came around to score. Right-hander with his glove tucked under his left arm, now sat at his belt. Has the grip, has the sign, and picks over at O'Byrne, who goes diving back in safely. Rosado pitched for the Barons last year. He was pretty sharp. 14 relief outings, went 2-0. The issue for him last season was walks. 16 and a third innings, he had 16 walks. Pitch home, O'Byrne runs, the throw skips in, it's late. And Austin has his third, and he's part of the 40 steal club. How about it from Ovi? His third already here in this series to open up the week. Single season record for stolen bases. Familiar names over the last two seasons. Pitch home is flared foul. A defensive swing from Bodine on a pitch down around the bottom of the zone. Two balls and two strikes. In 2024, Chandler Simpson stole 73 bases. That was part of a 100 steal season for him. Chandler stands alone at the top. O'Byrne's going to run again. Here's a dribbler up the first baseline. O'Byrne will now stay put. Now coming for the plate. He's going to score. Bodine safe at first. O'Byrne put the brakes on, rounding third. And then when he saw the back was turned, he took off for the plate, and it pays dividends. A hit and run for the Biscuits as a base hit. And DePino had to reach out for that tag, and that allowed O'Byrne to dart for the dish. Biscuits steal a run. It's an RBI single in unusual fashion for Caden Bodine. Now here's Braden Taylor, who's driven in two trips. And he's going to take down and in against Gerald Rosado. We're talking about stolen bases in Biscuits history. Simpson stands alone at the top with 73. Homer Bush pushed him a little bit last year. Second most in a season for Montgomery with 57. Biscuits under Kevin Bowles have had some speed, and they have pushed opposing teams on the base paths. They're hovering near the top of the league in stolen bases this year, and a large part of that has been O'Vern. Righty deals. Pitch misses down and in. Biscuits have three different players in the top 10 in stolen bags in the Southern League this year. O'Vern now tied to the top with 40. Matt Horvath stole his 30th earlier in this game, and Gregory Barrios, who has the night off, has 28. And Braden Taylor's going to work a walk here, and now three in a row have reached after Rosado struck out the first man that he faced. First and second for Montgomery, leading 5-1. And out comes the pitching coach. That is the first earned run that Rosado has allowed across his last five outings. Biscuits offense has been all over the place tonight. They have eight hits and working here with one out in the bottom of the fourth. Not only do they have the eight hits, they've also worked four walks and been aided by an error. Here's the left-handed hitting top prospect, Theo Gillen. And he sends the first pitch foul back to the screen. Gillen 0-2 to start this series. Theo found his groove, settling in here at Double-A over the weekend. Pitch home. And he bounces it through the right side. A base hit around third, getting the windmill home from Gonzalez's Bodine. Here's the throw. It's a good one, but it hops past the catcher, Smith, and everybody moves up 90 more feet. It's an RBI knock for Theo Gillen, and the Biscuits' advantage swells to 6-1. Just poked it through the right side. Theo drives in his team-high 17th here in the second half. Bodine scores. Taylor goes to third on the throw, as does Gillen. He's up to second. Now the Barons will pull the infield in. Yadier Arenamo in the batter's box. He's grounded to third both times. And he watches a first pitch slider in there called a strike. Infield in. 0-1 the count. Here's the offering. And this one lined out to deep right center field. Back goes Campbell. He's there to run it down. Both runners will tag. And down to score comes Braden Taylor. It's a sacrifice fly for Yadier Arenamo. And the Biscuits add on another. Taylor has now driven in two. He's also scored. Theo Gillen tags to third on the play. 7-1 Montgomery. The offensive outburst continues. What a stretch it's been. You tack on tonight's runs in the last six games, outscoring opponents 39-8. Xavier Isaac has had a nice start to the evening, 2-for-2. He was out at second base after oversliding the second base bag in his last trip. Here's the 1-0, and he's going to line this one down into the gap. Another base hit. Xavier Isaac drives in the eighth of the night, and he's got a 3-for-3 day going. The line keeps moving. Gillen scores. And Emilian Petrie as the eighth batter against the new reliever. Gerald Rosado's had to throw 23 pitches here. Now there's some more action down that right field line in the pen for Birmingham. Two outs, runner at first, and Petrie stands in. And he watches a called strike. 0-1 on the left-handed hitting second baseman. This one flared back and out of play. 0-2. Line back up the middle, played him perfectly. The shortstop, Brendan Dixon's there to glove. 102-mile-an-hour liner to end the inning. But eight men come to the dish, and the Biscuits lead has swelled up. It's a four-run frame, and we go to the top of the fifth. Biscuits way out in front, 8-1 over the Barons.
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0: Jacob Burke at the top of the card stands in. Birmingham got a run in the opening inning, and they have flirted with more over the course of the last three innings. But Baumeister has been able to limit the damage. One run on six hits, and the third trip through the order begins with a called strike. A fastball on that outer edge down around the bottom of the zone. It is Burke, Smith, and Bonnemer due up here in the frame. One, two, and three batters. And this dives off the outer edge with a slider. One, one. Is hit in the air, foul on the right side, and out of play. And it's a 1-2 advantage for Jackson Baumeister in search of strikeout number 7. Baumeister inching closer to 70 pitches. Trying to get through this top of the fifth inning and qualify for a win. Righty twists and will not get the strikeout. Burke fights it off, foul behind home plate. Righty deals. And this one lofted again back to the screen. It remains a ball and two strikes. Burke not going down without a fight. Biscuits out ahead, 8-1. Baumeister here in the fifth. 1-2 pinch. Chopped foul off the plate and over towards the third base dugout. Leadoff man has singled and popped out to shallow left center field. It was Yadier Arenamo, the shortstop, who went and got that one to begin this game. 1-2 is taken just above the zone. A little extra on that one from Jackson Baumeister. Heater at 95. Two balls, two strikes. Here's the 2-2. Taken down and in. And the count swells to full. Burke has been a staple at the top of the card for the manager, Pat Leland. We're talking about it in the top of the fourth inning. Kevin Bull's father crossed paths a couple of times in their professional careers in the big leagues. Which misses downstairs for ball four, and that is the second walk issued by Baumeister in this one, and it comes to lead off the fifth. That's been the problem so far tonight. Baumeister has had to labor a bit because the leadoff man continues to reach base. Kept him off in the first inning, which coincidentally is the only inning in which a run has crossed against him. But in each of the last four, hitters have gotten aboard to start off the fray. He has had to work out of the stretch more than he would like tonight. Caden Bodine paying him a visit. A little bit of action going on down that left field line. Nobody up and throwing quite yet, but it appears that is getting ready to change with Baumeister set to throw his 75th. Runner over at first after the leadoff walk. Boston Smith stands. Here's the pitch. Smith takes down and in. Baumeister's among the league leaders in strikeouts per nine. It's over 10 for him. It's a high pop up, back and out of play. When he's needed a strikeout tonight, he has gotten it. Actually has not recorded a strikeout for the first out of an inning. 1-1. Breaking ball is in there, called a strike. Center cut with his curveball. Boston Smith now behind in the count, 1-2. What a start to the Double-A career it's been for Smith. Catcher garnering some attention. 1-2 is drilled up the first baseline, but foul, drifting onto the berm. So it stays 1-2. Conversations on social media among White Sox fans and experts, as well as the conversations just throughout the organization, kind of hint at the idea of Smith being tested to Triple-A or even being called up to the big leagues earlier than planned. 1-2 pitch. Misses downstairs, and it's 2-2. He's had some very professional at-bats, and he's also been working out in left field a little bit. And the reason behind that is that may accelerate his trip up to the big leagues. What a whirlwind it's been for Boston Smith, who was the national sixth-round pick in 2025 out of Wright State. Still 23. Which misses down and in, and again he works the count to full. This is his first season of professional baseball. Anytime that you're in your first season and anyone is even mentioning your name in a sentence with being called up to the major leagues, you're doing something right. And he certainly has. Runner goes, 3-2 is downstairs for ball four. It's back-to-back walks for Baumeister to open up the fifth, and that may earn him a visit from the pitching coach, Jim Paddock. And here comes Paddock. Baumeister just above 80 pitches now, and he's got to face Caleb Bonnemer. Another solid at-bat from Boston Smith. And if you're watching on a box score, it's not going to jump off the sheet at you. He's 0-for-1 tonight with a fly out to center and two walks. Two walks is a good sign, but it's nothing that gets people up and chatting. But he has worked back from behind in the count in both of those walks, and his fly out to center took Austin O'Vern deep into left center field and had him reaching back for the wall. And as he made the catch, he bounced into that wall. First and second after the walks, action down the left field line in the pen. And here's a high drive down the left field line, hooking towards the corner, disappearing into that corner is Matt Corbath, and the ball finds its way down. Windmill around, and it's an RBI single for Caleb Bonnemer. He's driven in both tonight, for the Barons. That one disappeared into the corner and just stayed fair. Horvath couldn't get there quite in time. Looked like he had to let up for fear of barreling into that wall in foul territory. He got it back in pretty quickly, but it's an RBI single, scoring Jacob Burke from second base. You know, three straight have reached here in the fifth. 8-2 Biscuits. First and second. And the left-handed hitting Alec Briley watches the first pitch. Ball and no strikes. Just missed inside. Right-hander deals. And this one lofted back foul to tie things back up at 1-1. Briley, a switch hitter, doubled his last time up. It was a two-out double that moved Boston Smith, who is currently at second base, over to third. And they were left there thanks to an inning-ending strikeout. 1-1. Breaking ball. Fell off the table and into the strike zone. 1-2. Baumeister at 85 pitches. See how long they let him go. 1-2. Staying up and away, and it's two balls and two strikes. Baumeister's last time out went 85 pitches. The most he's thrown this year was 89 back in April. 2-2 offering. Foul back to the screen. Train screeches on by. Right-hander set at his belt out of the stretch. 2-2 pitch. Chopped back towards the mound. Baumeister has it. Looks at second. Will throw to first for the out, but both runners move up 90 feet. Productive out for Briley. He becomes the first out, but pushes Smith to third and Bonnemer to second. And out comes the manager, Kevin Bull. So that'll be the end of the night for Jackson Baumeister, whose career high in pitches is that 89 back in April. And he will end the night at 88. Well, Baumeister chased from the game. Biscuits will go to the bullpen. They will bring on a right-hander. It's Johnny Cuevas. We'll talk about him when we come back. Biscuits still out in front, 8-2. Cuevas will inherit a one-out runners at second and third situation.
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0: Johnny Cuevas emerges out of the bullpen. Baumeister is done. His line not yet finalized. I mentioned earlier that the Biscuits this year have, out of the All-Star break, and in this five-game winning streak, have not allowed more than two runs. They've got a commanding 8-2 lead with plenty of baseball left to go. Runners at second and third on one gone. Here's the first pitch. DePino cracks it on the ground. Taylor's got it. Looks back the runner at second. Isaac will receive it at first, but a run will score. So that one will be charged to Jackson Baumeister. But Cuevas comes in and gets a ground ball to third with an RBI attached for Anthony DePino. It scores Boston Smith. And after Taylor reached back to fire over to first, Bonomer got a good read and did move over to third. Well, Johnny Cuevas this year has a 3.86 ERA entering this contest. Has pitched against Birmingham once, and it was one to forget for him. It's been really sharp for the Biscuits. Pitch just misses beneath the zone to Dylan Campbell. But for Cuevas, he had a nine-inning scoreless streak going, and that was snapped in his one appearance at Birmingham back at the beginning of the month. He pitched on July 5th. Now he's behind 2-0 on Dylan Campbell. He had gone nine straight innings without allowing a run. He came in and gave up two runs on four hits and could only record one out. This one sky and foul, back and out of play, and it's 2-1. Took him 19 pitches to get that one out. And since then, he has allowed a run in each of his outings, one against Birmingham, and then the last time he pitched was at Pensacola on July 10th. We went two innings, allowing one run. Pitch home, and that is called a strike. At the knees on the outer edge. Two balls and two strikes. Now Dylan Campbell's had a night to remember already, looking to add to it with an RBI and a base hit. He's two for two. And this time he's caught swinging. Swing and a miss. Cuevas strikes him out and minimizes the damage to finalize Jackson Baumeister's line. Now we turn the card after a two-run top of the fifth. We go bottom five. Biscuits still leading the Barons 8-3 on Jock 740.
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0: Back at the ballpark on this Tuesday, we go to the bottom of the fifth inning. Connor McCullough went three innings of four-run baseball. He was only charged with three earned runs. Harold Rosado came in, and he went one inning, giving up three earned runs, four total runs on four hits with a walk and a strikeout. And now a new arm dons the rubber. Tall right-hander, donning the number 33 on the back of his uniform. This is Carson Jacobs out of Hayes, Kansas. And the first pitch to Matt Horvath garners a swing and a miss. Horvath was the lone man not to bat in that eight-batter, four-run, four-hit. Bottom of the fourth. Biscuits still ahead, 8-3. Here's the 0-1. Swing and a miss, and Horvath down, nothing at two. Carson Jacobs grips the ball in his right hand. Now comes set with his red mitt at his chest. Lifts high in the 0-2. His bounce on the ground left side. Bonomer vacuums it up. Sets his feet. Delivers a tight play. And Horvath beat it out. An infield single for Mack. He came barreling down the line. He hit it hard. Bonomer took three or four shuffles and then delivered a throw across the diamond. It was a little bit low, and on the replay, Max certainly safe, and he legs out an infield knock. Here is Kenny Piper. And this one squirts to the backstop. A wild pitch will move Horvath into scoring range and erase the possibility of a ground ball double play. Another look at it, just down and away. 390 feet for Horvath. Want to know the count on Kenny Piper. Jacob is ready. 24-year-old deals home, misses up and in. On the right-handed hitting, designated hitter tonight, Kenny Piper, who's 0-for-2 to start this. A foul out to first and a strikeout looking. Coming off of a big performance in the series finale on Sunday. Pitch misses inside. He picked up a triple in that game. Just missed his 10th home run of the year. Piper sitting at 9 homers. 56 for his career. And he has twice in his career made it to double-digit homers. Pitch home is in there, called a strike. The most he's hit in a single season. We're back in 2023 where he split time in Bowling Green and made his double-A debut here in Montgomery. He hit 20 in that season, followed it up with 12 in 24, and then he's now matched his 2025 total with 9 of them. Now, not going to swing on a 3-1 pitch. He takes ball 4, and it's first and second now. Still nobody out in the top of the order coming up. Austin O'Byrne, very productive night tonight. 2 singles, a walk, 3 stolen bases, and 3 runs scored. Byrne had an 0-for-4 day on Sunday. He had been the Biscuits' best hitter on Sundays. Pitch home is on the outer edge, called a strike. But went 0-for-4, was hit by a pitch in his final at-bat, which stretched his on-base streak to 12. It's now at 13, reaching in all 3 trips thus far. Now he's got an RBI opportunity, and he swings over top of a changeup. Carson Jacobs was acquired as a free agent in 2023 by the White Sox. Pitched in the Arizona Fall League this past fall. Pitched in 8 games. Joined the Barons on April 24th to make his season debut. This one golfed in the air down the left field line, sinking quickly and falling foul. O'Byrne battling, still behind 0-2. Couple of hits. He has raised his average to .311. Now, he doesn't qualify anymore after missing a month. But he would be second in the league in batting average should he have enough at-bats to qualify. Here's the pitch. And it's tapped foul back to the screen. Just trickles back over to the backstop. Matt Corvath started the inning with a base hit, an infield single. Kenny Piper followed with a base hit, or with a walk, excuse me, and now it's first and second. And 0-2 on the leadoff hitting Austin O'Byrne, who has terrorized the Barons this year. Both runners go. Pitches down in the dirt. It deflects past the catcher. Here comes Horvath to the plate. Smith has it. No throw to be made. Both runners move up 2 bases. Horvath scores from second on the wild pitch. He was stealing on the pitch. He let up as he touched the third base bag and said, never mind that. Don't need a helmet. He popped in safely at home. Wild pitch proves costly. And the Biscuits have a run here in the bottom of the fifth. It's now 9-3. Piper now at third with the infield pulled in. And the pitch home from Jacobs is again fouled off. O'Byrne continues to battle. He watched a called strike one. Swung and missed at the second offering. Has since gone foul ball, ball in the dirt, wild pitch. And scored the run. And now another foul ball. Here's a 1-2. And he takes inside to even the count at 2-2. Right-hander with his red glove pressed to his chest. Deals the 2-2. And O'Vern fouls it back. Smith holds on. And ultimately, Carson Jacobs wins the battle. First time that O'Vern has been sat down tonight.
3: Number 15,
0: and it comes on the first strikeout for Carson Jacobs. Well, the infield will stay pulled in with one out, and Caden Bodine, who has reached and scored twice tonight, he's also driven in a run, has another opportunity. High leg kick, and the first pitch is bounced through the right side. It's an RBI single for Caden Bodine. He drives in his second of the evening, and the Biscuits are into double digits. It's 10-3 Montgomery. A 97-mile-an-hour two-hopper through the right side of the infield. And Bodine has himself another multi-hit game. Now this Biscuits offense is scorching hot. Coming off of 10 runs on Sunday in the series finale win over Knoxville, they have now gone double digits in back-to-back games. This one down in the dirt, blocked by Smith, and that'll hold Bodine there at first. Right-hander readies. Taylor ahead 1-0. Here's the offering. And he bounces it through the right side. Bodine will take a wide turn at second and slam the brakes on there. It's back-to-back singles. Braden Taylor has his second hit of the night. Oh, boy, the Biscuits on Sunday had 10 runs on 16 hits. They now have 10 on 13. We're still in the bottom of inning number 5.

We had a visit from the pitching coach here. Jacobs having labor here in the inning. He's ready to face Theo Gillen. And his next pitch will be his 20th. First and second, still one out, and Theo Gillen takes a big cut. And a slider down. Carson Jacobs, the 24-year-old, finished up his collegiate career at North Dakota State. He's been really sharp lately. Gone three straight scoreless outings before this one. Gillen takes. That's beneath the zone. He learned after swinging and missing at the first pitch. Evens things up at a ball and a strike. Biscuits. Another double-digit run night. Pitch home. Lifted in the air, left center field. Playable for Burke. The center fielder is on underneath it. He makes the grab. Both runners will stay put. Bodine at second, Taylor at first, and Gillen flies out to center. And there are now two away. Here comes Yadier Arenamo. We've talked about it a few different times with Arenamo. The beginning of the year, the power numbers were huge. He is really known for his glove. And he's hit for average well in the past. And back-to-back seasons in high A, swing and a miss. He won the batting title, the highest batting average in the league over the last two seasons. And this year came out of the gate swinging and hitting a lot.

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6: Back in Montgomery, Luke Manley hanging out with you on Jock 740 on the radio side as well as MILB.TV. You're with us on the TV side of things. Biscuits have scored in all but one inning tonight. All of those innings have featured a crooked number. They went scoreless in the third inning. Picked up two spot in each of the first, second, and now fifth innings. They got the most of their damage done in the fourth with four runs. Here's Johnny Cuevas. Gets one over. With the first pitch, a called strike on the left-handed hitting Colby Shelton. It's the 7, 8, and 9 batters. Cuevas deals home, and the 0-1 is lofted out of play on the left side. Now, Jackson Baumeister's line was finalized after a 5-3 ground out allowed by Cuevas, and then a strikeout just ran a runner at third. Well, Baumeister goes 4 and a third innings, allowing 3 earned runs on 7 hits, including one homer. That was Caleb Bonimer. He walked 3, and he struck out 6 on 88 pitches, the second highest mark of his professional career. Shelton takes upstairs for ball 1. It's 1 and 2. This one skips in to even the count at 2 and 2. Shelton laid down a sack bunt. Most recently, he flied out up against the wall in right field. Time called. And now a clock violation being called on Cuevas. He stepped off and wanted a new baseball. And he will get that. But instead of a 2-2 pitch upcoming, it'll be a 3-2 offering. 3-2 on Shelton. Left-handed hitter. Righty deals. Payoff pitch is bounced over to Xavier Isaac. He'll glove it with ease. He waves off Cuevas and will step on the first base bag for the initial out of the sixth. Been all biscuits tonight. 10-3. It's 10 runs on 13 hits for Montgomery. 3 runs on 7 hits and an error defensively for Birmingham. Now it's a moral victory for the Barons, becoming the first team in this 5-game winning streak to put up more than 2 runs against Montgomery. There's a swing and a miss on a devastating changeup downstairs. Brendan Dixon, a right-handed hitter, pulled the trigger on it. Came up empty on a ball down in the dirt. Dixon is 0-2 thus far and has struck out both times, but now evading Jackson Baumeister, he has Johnny Cuevas. A 1 pitch, bounced over to third. Taylor plays it on a high hop and 2 hops it over to first base. Isaac will take that, a pretty easy ball to dig out. That one's planned all the way. Had to back up on it, threw off his back foot. He just hopped it twice, knew he had time. Taylor

0: takes care of the second out. Well, looking across the big leagues right now, the Rays out to a commanding 8-2 advantage there in Toronto over the Blue Jays. That game in the top of the eighth inning. Pitch home. There's a called strike on the lefty, Samuel Zavala. White Sox on the wrong side of a 5-0 score there in Arlington against the Rangers. That game, bottom of the fifth. Pitch home. Misses up and away. Evens things at 1-1. The Biloxi Shuckers are in the ninth inning right now against Chattanooga. They're in Chattanooga, and at the moment, they're twirling a no-hitter. Manuel Rodriguez, Nick Merkel, and Jesus Broca have combined to go now 8 1/3 innings of no-hit baseball. This one rides wide of the zone. Biloxi's had quite the season. Looking to add to their already impressive resume. First half champions in the South Division. They're currently leading the division here in the second half. 2-1 pitch. Cut on and missed. Elevated a heater. Got Zavala to chase. Cuevas is a strike away from getting out of the inning. Knoxville leads in Rocket City 4-3. That game in the seventh inning. And this stays at chest height, 3-2. Columbus and Pensacola postponed due to the weather tonight. A rare postponement there on that turf field in Pensacola. Wahoo Stadium. 3-2 pitch. Is in there, got him looking. Zavala knew it. A backwards K for the second strikeout and 1-2-3 inning for Cuevas. He set down all five that he's faced. Throws up zeros here in the sixth. Bottom of the sixth next. Biscuits looking to add on to their double-digit run night. We return on Jock 740.
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0: Hi, atop Dabo's Park. I'm Luke Maley. It's a 10-3 advantage for the Montgomery Biscuits, and they're looking to add on. Here's a guy that's been a large part of that tonight, Xavier Isaac. 3-for-3 night going on. I'm going to pick up a fourth hit for Isaac. This is his first three-hit game of the year. It is his 13th multi-hit game. Pitch home. Is down in the dirt, blocked by the catcher, Smith. Isaac and Petrie, two lefties before the righty, Matt Horvath, completes the scheduled 3-2 up in the bottom of the sixth. Pitch home, bounced out towards shortstop, a high hop, and into left center field. Well, Xavier Isaac might have just gotten a gift from the baseball gods. It took a devastating hop on Brendan Dixon, who had it sized up. It looked like a casual ground ball to short, but a high hop may give Isaac his fourth hit of the night. See how it officially goes in the book, but there's not much that the shortstop Brendan Dixon could do there. Here's Emilian Petrie, watches the first pitch. A heater in the zone, called a strike. It is a base hit for Xavier Isaac. And for the Biscuits, that marks the fourth four-hit game for anybody on the roster this year. Righty deals. This one dribbled back up the middle. Could be two. This time a clean hop for Dixon, and he slings on to first in time to erase both Isaac and Petrie. It's a double play that goes 6-3 on the scorecard. And there are two away for Carson Jacobs.
1: Left fielder, number 16, Matt Horvath.
0: There's Matt Horvath looking to keep the inning alive. The Biscuits have not gone down in order in any inning this year. This night. Be pretty impressive if it was this year. They have not had just a three-batter frame. Sent only four to the plate. It's part of a two-hit third inning, though. Interesting inning. 0-1 offering. Chased on a slider downstairs, and Horvath now behind, nothing in two. He was down 0-2 his last time up. Mack ended up pulling through with his third hit of the night. For Mack, it's his second three-hit game and his 18th multi-hit performance. This one pops in and out of Smith's mitt right around the top of the zone. And had he caught it, it might have been a called strike three. It was awfully close. Biscuits do not have a five-hit game this year. Isaac will have a chance, and Horvath, if he can pull through, may have an opportunity as well. 1-2. He checked his swing. They say he went on the appeal. And Carson Jacobs has his second strikeout. It's a 1-2-3 inning that started with a base hit, a double play, and a strikeout followed. And for the first time all night, Birmingham faces the minimum in the bottom of the sixth. 10-3, top seven next on Jock 740.
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0: Johnny Cuevas returns to the mound. Number 19 has sat down all five batters that he's faced on 19 pitches. And he will face the top of the order for the first time. He has faced five, striking out two, and the other three have grounded out. Cuevas back on for his second full inning of work. And he gets Burke, Smith, and Bonnemer. Three of the more dangerous hitters in this order for the Birmingham Barons. Burke has reached in each of his last two trips with a single and a walk. Also scored a run. And he takes a called strike with a slider on the outer edge this time. Cuevas began this season at AAA Durham. Struggled to throw strikes consistently. There's a swing and a miss. Got him to chase that slider a little bit further out than the called strike was. And it's 0-2. That hasn't been a problem of late for Johnny Cuevas. And if he continues to pitch the way that he is, he might be purchasing a one-way ticket back to Durham. 0-2 pitch down in the dirt. Skips back to the screen. And it's 1-2. Burke a 1-for-2 day with a walk and a base hit. He was picked off after that single in the third inning, and that helped Baumeister to a scoreless frame. It featured two hits and a walk. Black glove at his belt. Cuevas deals. Again down in the dirt. Skips up. And it's 2-2. No action quite yet down that left field line. If you look at the recent outings for Cuevas, he has hovered around 20 pitches. He went 29 in one of those. Backhanded stop by Arenamo in the hole. Long throw across the diamond. Oh, boy, he makes it look pretty. Yadier Arenamo steals a hit away on a backhanded stop of the hole. Throw across his body, falling away. Isaac with a nice stretch there at first base. And Yadier Arenamo showing off why he's a member of the Rays 40-man roster. Six-three on the scorecard. Put a little asterisk on it. It's Boston Smith. He takes a called strike in the knees with a fastball. Looks like having a conversation now with Garrett Nelson. Not heated by any means, but look back and likely just checking if he's going to go any lower. Maybe confirming that his guys are going to get that call too. Another pitch down. Cuevas a bit frustrated after skipping in another. His third down in the dirt of this inning. There's a right-hander beginning to warm down that right field line for Birmingham. Cuevas, the second arm used tonight by the Biscuits, and they're trying to get a second full frame out of him. He's gone exactly two innings this moment in time. 1-1. Misses down and in. That's Mark McLaughlin getting loose for the Barons down that right field line. They have already used three pitchers. He would be there for 2-1. Is there at the top of the zone, called a strike with a slider from Cuevas. Now he's back to even at 2-2. Now Biloxi did allow a hit, but they're still working on a shutout. They're two outs away from another win. They're over Chattanooga on the road. With a win, they would have sole possession of first place in the Southern League South Division here in the second half. Here's a high hopper, chest high for Millian Petrie. And Isaac had his foot off the bag, had to dance its way back, and he did so. It's the fifth ground ball that Johnny Cuevas has gotten in this outing. Five ground outs and two strikeouts. His next pitch will be his 30th. The Biscuits, as it stands right now, are 3.5 back of Biloxi and Columbus. And with a win tonight, they would move to 3 back of Columbus, which is the one that matters. Spinner is there top of the zone, that outer edge on Caleb Bonnemer. It's 0-1. Biloxi has already punched their ticket to the postseason, so the Biscuits don't really have to beat out the Shuckers in the second half for anything other than bragging rights, as here's one smoked up the middle. A two-out base hit, and that's the first base runner allowed by Cuevas. Comes on a 107-mile-an-hour base hit back up the middle for the White Sox number one prospect's bat. Caleb Bonnemer's got a three-hit night going. That'll bring up Alec Briley, who is 1-for-3. He has struck out, grounded out, back to the mound, and double. He's the final man to face Cuevas for the first time tonight. He goes after the first pitch and sends it in the air, left side, leaking into the seats. Oh and one. Switch hitting designated hitter in from the left side. The 0-1 pitch is tapped over to Isaac. He will throw on to second for the out. Well, it works. Yadier Arnamo is confused. It's the final out of the frame. Isaac could have just stepped on the bag, but he went for the style points. And the inning is over.
1: Stretch out and join us in the city of Tempe out to the ball game.
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0: Kenny Piper leads off this home half of the seventh. Second time that he has led off of this game. He walked his last time up. And he's 0-for-2 thus far. Slightly open stance on the right side. And a new righty on the mound. The first pitch is smoked up the middle. That's a base hit for Piper. Wasted no time hopping all over McLaughlin's first pitch. Saw him warming up over the course of the last two half innings. Mark McLaughlin is into the game. Sports an 8-4-1 ERA at the moment. Now has to work around the leadoff single. Get to the final line on Carson Jacobs in a moment. Austin O'Vern watches a called strike. Right-hander readies. 25-year-old Twistsome and his 0-1 is down in the dirt. Skips away from Boston Smith. And it's a free 90 feet for Kenny Piper on a wild pitch. A double play ball no longer in order, and O'Vern has an opportunity with a runner in scoring range. Now McLaughlin, in his previous 15 outings, this being his 16th with the Barons, has that 8-4-1 ERA. Pitch out. Is rocketed high and deep out to left, but slicing its way well foul. It's 1-2. McLaughlin originally from Atlanta, Georgia. The seventh round pick by the White Sox back in 2022. Played at Tennessee. Spent three seasons as a high leverage reliever. This time he misses just up and in. Didn't miss by much, but it did miss. And it's 2-2 on Austin O'Vern. McLaughlin was with the Barons last year and had a 4.44 ERA. 2-2. Dips downstairs. Biscuits have only been blanked in two innings thus far. They were blanked in the third. And went down in order for the first time in the sixth, despite a leadoff hit. This one spoiled, back and out of play. O'Vern has reached in three of his four trips. He struck out his last time up, but has two singles, a walk, three stolen bases, and three runs scored. Pretty productive night for O'Vern, as well as the rest of the offense. And that is downstairs for ball four. Austin is on with his second walk of the night. Biscuits at first and second, nobody out. And that can be said quite often tonight. They did that in the first and scored both runs. They did that again in the fourth inning and scored four runs. They had two aboard the base paths with one out. They did it in the fifth. This one leaks behind the catcher and Smith, but nothing doing. Runners stay put. In the fifth inning, they had a single from Horvath and a walk by Kenny Piper. And ended up scoring both of those runs, trying to add on. Righty deals, and Bodine takes up top, a ball and a strike. The most runs the Biscuits have scored in a game this year were back on May 3rd at Columbus, where they scored 18. They also picked up 19 hits, a season high in that game. This one down in the dirt, blocked by Smith, but it leaks up the line foul and gives a free 90 feet for Piper and O'Vern. Wild pitch. And Smith did everything that he could. Saw him cup the shoulders, throw the body to the right. Just caught off the right side of his chest protector, and it went with his momentum up the first baseline. Here's the 2-1 to Bodine. Sends it in the air, sinking quickly in foul ground. Bonnemer is back, looking over his shoulder, and can't make the catch. Clanked off the heel of his glove. A ball that Bonnemer would tell you he should catch, but that's not easy. That's evading the umpire, bullpen catcher, and the pitcher that's playing bodyguard, and then looking over his shoulder into the night sky to try to make an underhanded catch over his shoulder. A new life for Bodine. 2-2 is taken down and in, and the count is full. Bodine's been busy tonight, an RBI single in each of his last two trips. Here's the 3-2, and he takes up top for ball four. Three straight have reached here in the seventh, and the bases are loaded for the heart of the order. Boy, we're talking about the Biscuits' best offensive night of the year, and that was actually a day game. It wasn't a night, back on May the 3rd, and that was a game that not only saw them score a season-high 18 runs on a season-high 19 hits, but they hit eight homers, which was a record in the Southern League. And Taylor sends one in the air. Well struck to medium depth left field. Zavala is camped underneath it. Should be deep enough to score the run. Piper will tag, as does O'Vern, and the Biscuits add on. Sacrifice fly from Braden Taylor, and he has three RBIs tonight. Sack fly to left. Sends Piper to the plate and moves O'Vern to third, and there's runners at the corners now for Theo Gillen. The Biscuits had eight homers, a Southern League record, and they allowed five homers on a windy day there in Columbus where the ball was flying. Pitch home is taken at the top of the zone, called a strike. So the 13 total home runs in that game also set a franchise mark. It did do that, but a Southern League record in home runs in a single game with 13. Here's a liner right at the shortstop, and Brendan Dixon, he's there to glove it. Hard hit ball from Gillen, but nothing to show. A line out to short at 96 off the bat. Yadier Arenado will try to tack on with two gone, runners at the corners. The most home runs combined between two teams in a single game was set back in the late 70s, and that was 10. So the Biscuits and the Clingstones blew that out of the water with 13 on May 3rd. Biscuits threatening some of those totals tonight. They have 11 runs on 15 hits. They've got some work to do in the home run department if they want to get there. Righty deals. And misses downstairs to even the count at 1-1. Biscuits have been one of the best teams at using the long ball to their advantage. They are second in home runs this year with 113. 1-1 pitch. Arenado tags it in the air. Straightaway center field. Playable for Jacob Burke. He circles underneath it and puts the squeeze on the final out. Biscuits do get another run. It comes on just one hit. And they will send us to the top of the eighth, up 11-3.
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0: Back high atop Dabo's Park, Luke Maley hanging out with you on this Tuesday evening. It's been all biscuits here tonight with the lights on. And we head to the eighth inning, and there's a new arm on the mound. This is Hayden Snellsire coming on in relief. I'm Johnny Cuevas, who was excellent. 2 2/3 of scoreless one-hit baseball, and he struck out two. Did not allow a base runner until two outs there in his final inning. He gave up a base hit to center for Caleb Bonnemer. Cuevas did his part. The Biscuits staff has been really sharp lately. Talked about how good the starting rotation has been. The bullpen has struggled a bit in this month, but they put together some pretty impressive outings in this winning streak. So swing and a miss by Anthony DePino to get the day going for the righty Hayden Snellsire. Patome is just wide. Ball and a strike on DePino. Snellsire with an ERA just north of 4.5. And this one hit high into the night sky, twisting towards foul ground, but it will stay fair. And underneath it to make the first out is Theo Gillen. Dylan Campbell will stand in now. Well, Hayden Snellsire making his 24th appearance of the year, all of them out of the bullpen. He has had two separate stints in AAA Durham. Pichome is again hit high in the air. This one staying on the infield. And Petrie now backing up with both feet on the cut of the outfield grass is there to put the squeeze on it. A high pop out for Dylan Campbell, the second baseman, Amelia Petrie. Colby Shelton will come up. Biscuits up 11-3 here in the visiting portion of inning number 8. And here in the series opener, Birmingham down to their final four outs. Got 8 hits and 3 runs tonight. Pitch home. Swing and a miss. Really good slider downstairs. Shelton laid down a sack bunt back in the second inning, and it was well executed, but back-to-back strikeouts threw up a zero for Jackson Baumeister. 0-1 is rocketed foul off the tarp down that right field line. Karam's down to the bullpen. It's quickly nothing in two. Pretty nice evening to watch some baseball here in the Capital City. Oh, and two. Here's the pitch. Swing and a miss. 7 pitches. And Hayden Snellsire has a 1-2-3 top of the eighth. No runs, no hits, no errors. Nobody left on base. He caps it off with his first strikeout. And we turn the car. Bottom eight up next. Biscuits 11, Barons 3 on Jock 7.
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0: Mark McLaughlin stays out there on the mound. Biscuits hunting down their sixth consecutive win. And they are three outs away from doing so, but would love to add some style points. And Xavier Isaacs got a chance to write himself into the history books. Biscuits have not had a five-hit performance since Diego Infante back in May of 2023. It happened here in this ballpark against Rocket City. Isaac is 4-for-4, and the first pitch is in there, called a strike on him. Isaac has four hits, including an RBI single. All of his hits have gone for a base. It was Al trying to stretch one at second. Pitch home, and he takes downstairs to even the count at 1-1. Biscuits sent six guys to the plate as part of a one-run seventh inning. They left two aboard the base pass against the righty. Now back out for a second frame. Here's the 1-1. Bounce back up the middle. Gloved by Dixon. He will sling on to first. And Isaac is out for the first time tonight. Now he hit it hard right back up the middle. And it was just a couple inches away from deflecting off of McLaughlin. He was able to get out of the way. And the shift helps out the Barons. Well, the Rays have just gone final in Toronto. They, much like the Biscuits, put up a big number offensively. They downed the Blue Jays 12-2. There's Emilian Petrie, and he watches the first pitch in there for a strike. Petrie in search of his first hit. He's got a three-game hitting streak going, but he's 0-for-3 tonight. He has reached base. He has struck out, walked, lined out to shortstop, and most recently grounded into a double play that went shortstop to first. 1-1 pitch is just inside. Eleven runs on 15 hits for Montgomery. 2-1 pitch swatted to the screen. They get two balls and two strikes. I mentioned the Biscuits are hunting down their sixth consecutive win, which the five-game winning streak they're on right now is the longest of the year for them. And you look across the rest of the Southern League, there's only one team that has had a winning streak longer than five games. Pitch up top, fastball at 94 that misses, and the count is now full. The Chattanooga Lookouts in April had two separate seven-game winning streaks. The Biscuits, should they win tonight, they're three outs away, up eight runs. 3-2 is lofted foul, out of play on the left side. And it remains a full count. It would mean the first six-game winning streak by a Southern League team. Righty deals. This one high and tight for ball four. Second walk that Petrie has worked in this one. There's a one-out base runner for Matt Corbett. He's working on a three-hit day. Trying to make it four. It's 3 out of 4 at the moment. Right-hander readies. And there's a first pitch strike. There are currently four winning streaks of five games or more in minor league baseball at the moment. The Biscuits, one of three five-game winning streaks. Pitch that just misses the zone. And it is an even count at 1-1 on Mac. The longest streak belongs to the single-A affiliate of the Texas Rangers, the Hickory Crawdads. There is a called strike at the knees, and it's 1-2 advantage for McLaughlin. They have won six in a row, dating back to July 10th. Biscuits trying to match that mark. 2-1 pitch. Flutters downstairs. And excuse me, that is now a 2-2 count. Runner over at first with one gone. Pitch to Horvath. He lays off. It's just above the zone. Now chest high. And another full count. There's action down the right field line for Birmingham. Coughlin's had to throw 35 pitches. Right-hander set at his belt. Kicks home. Here's the payoff. And it's spoiled. Foul ball back to the netting. Still 3-2. Slightly open stance on the right side for Mack. Here's the pitch. Way up top. That's ball four. Back to back. One out walks. And the Biscuits in business yet again here in the eighth inning. And out comes the pitching coach. Kenny Piper's got another shot. He started this night 0-for-2 with a foul out and a strikeout, but he's reached in each of his last two trips and ended up scoring in each of the last two. Piper's been hitting the baseball hard lately, but he hasn't found home runs to show for it. He's got 9 and trying to turn in his third career double-digit homer season. In his first since 2024, after finishing with 9 between 17 games of the Biscuits last year and 49 in AAA Durham. 9 homers in 66 games. Pretty good pace. He's got 9, and this is 57th this year with the Biscuits. Feels like it's only a matter of time. And he hammers this one down the left field line, but foul. He just missed his 10th. And legged out a 2-run triple in the series finale on Sunday. Piper's most recent home run was June 24th here against Biloxi. He watches off the outer edge. Tie the count back up at 1-1. Holds the bat above his right shoulder. Here's the 1-1. And he lines it into left field. It's down for a base hit. Stop sign is on for Emilian Petrie. Kenny Piper joins the multi-hit nightclub. It's been a night filled with multiple hits from multiple different guys, and now the bases are loaded. You look up and down the lineup. O'Vern's got 2 hits. He's stepping in now. Bodine's got 2 hits. Taylor's got 2 hits. Isaac has 4, Horvath has 3, and now Kenny Piper has 2. Biscuits have picked up 16 hits this evening, and that's going to be the end of the day for Mark McLaughlin. Barons will go to the bullpen. Bases are loaded with one away here in the bottom of the eighth. Montgomery leads Birmingham 11-3. We'll be right back on Jock 740.
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0: Now for the second time this year with the Barons, Matthias Lacombe is on out of the bullpen. Lacombe, the Frenchman from France, a 12th round pick in 2023 out of a community college in Arizona, where he learned English there. Off season, he got to play in the qualifying rounds before the World Baseball Classic, and Team France did not qualify, so he didn't pitch in that World Baseball Classic, but had a pretty cool experience with Team France. That's managed by Bruce Bochy. Right-hander readies, and the first pitch to Austin O'Byrne dives downstairs. Now, Lacombe had a rude welcoming to Double-A. He was really sharp in 16 games. He had a 2.88 ERA in High-A Winston-Salem to begin the year. 1-0 pitch. O'Byrne takes it to call it strike. Lacombe, in the first batter that he faced in Double-A, battled and battled and battled and ended up allowing the base runner to reach on 13 pitches. And then things kind of snowballed. He gave up two runs on three hits in one inning as this one rocketed well foul. O'Byrne got every seam of that baseball but launched it into the concourse down the right field line. Came off the bat in a hurry. And now he has to protect one and two. Bases are loaded. Biscuits are out in front, 11-3 on this Tuesday night. O'Byrne holds his hands right in front of his chest, now wraps the bat around his shoulder. And the pitch misses downstairs, a slider. In that lone outing, lefties went 2-for-4 against Lacombe. Righties went 1-for-2. Count is 2-2. Here's the pitch. O'Byrne sprays it foul, up and out of play, this time on the left side. Mark McLaughlin responsible for each of the three base runners aboard the base paths. Petrie's at third, Horvath's at second. They walked. Kenny Piper singled and chased McLaughlin from the game. Now Lacombe trying to wiggle out of this jam. Righty with a teal glove at his belt, deals home. O'Byrne takes, that's wide of the zone, and the count is full. He's got to find the strike zone here, or a walk in a run charged his fellow bullpen mate and Mark McLaughlin. Petrie walked to get there. Biscuits have had their fair share of walks tonight, 9 of them. They go along with 16 hits. Pitch home is on the edge, called a strike. Good looking slider on the outer edge. And Lacombe with a well-timed strikeout. Bring up Caden Bodine.
13: Number 15, Caden.
0: O'Byrne knew it. Caden Bodine has had a big night. Two walks, two RBI singles, two runs scored. He also reached on an error the lone time he's been not given a hit. Pitch misses downstairs. The first pitch slider. 1-0. Bags packed. Biscuits looking to strike again here in the eighth inning. Right-hander deals home. Bodine takes. That is a called strike, and it's 1-1. Biscuits' last grand slam was on that eight-homer day back on May 3rd. At Columbus, it was John Diaz, who's currently in High A Bowling Green. 1-1 pitch is fouled off the front foot for Bodine, who comes up limping. Bodine has been mighty impressive early in his time with the Biscuits. This is game number 14. He's now hitting .327, which goes along with what he's done at every stop. This year, entering the night across all three levels, single A Charleston, High A Bowling Green, and now here in Montgomery, a .351 hitter with 10 homers and 64 driven in. And with tonight's RBIs, you can count 65 and 66. He can reach 70 RBIs on the air with one swing right here. He's got to protect 1-2. Here's Lacombe's offering. It's down and away. Even the count at 2-2. 2 walks in the inning and a base hit. A ground out to short from Xavier Isaac, start of the inning. Austin O'Byrne just struck out for the second out. Here's the 2-2. Bodine bounces it right side. Diving effort. Shelton can't get there. It's in to right. One run is in. Here comes Horvath. He's going to score. It's another two RBIs for Caden Bodine. Four on the night for the number three prospect. How about it for Caden Bodine, and the Biscuits have put up 13 tonight. One heck of an offensive showing here in this one. There's Braden Taylor looking to add to his totals. And I watch the first pitch down and in. Now those two runs in Petrie and Horvath charged to the final line for McLaughlin. He's still responsible for Kenny Piper at second base. 1-0, here's the pitch to Taylor. And he hammers it foul up the first baseline. Just behind his first base coach, Ronnie Richardson. Taylor has driven in three tonight. Bodine is actually driven in five this evening. Righty twists. And this one hit high and deep down the left field line, but slicing its way over the netting and down into the seats. One and two. Lacombe a strike away from getting out of the inning. Biscuits three outs away from a win. They have a double-digit advantage tonight. 13 runs. Taylor's got to protect. He's had a big night. Two for two. A couple of sack flies. And he will swing and miss on a sinker away. And that's the second strikeout for Lacombe. And he allows the two runs charged to McLaughlin. And the Biscuits offense should be done tonight. They have a 10-run cushion, working to their final three outs. Sony return on Jock 740.
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0: Pegadabos Park. Biscuits trying to pick up the final three outs here in the top of the ninth and put the finishing touches on their sixth consecutive win. Hayden Snellsire stays on the mound to try to get those final outs. Biscuits fresh off another crooked number in the bottom of the eighth. They scored two runs on a pair of hits and left two stranded. It's the 8-9 and one batters here in the top of the ninth inning to face Snellsire. Needed only seven pitches to retire the side in the eighth. First pitch is upstairs. 13-3, Montgomery. Snellsire rocks home out of the windup. This one hit high in the air, deep down the left field line. If it's fair, it's gone, and it is. A towering shot for Brendan Dixon, his fifth with the Barons. That thing hung up there forever. And it's a leadoff homer in the ninth for the eight-hole hitting shortstop. He stayed in the batter's box and watched it soar. Over and onto the train tracks.
1: You suck, Daniel!
0: Yeah, tell him. Right-hander twists home, and Zavala sends the first pitch back and out of play. A left-handed hitter is 0 for 3 tonight.
1: Hey,
0: riding a six-game on-base streak, but that hangs in the balance here in this one. Right, he twists home and fits one to the top of the zone right on the inside corner, and it's 0-2. Pitch home, and that dips just down and away. A changeup from Snellsire. 13-4. Righty twists and misses high. And that evens the count.
1: Hey, Samuel! Now you clap when the plane lands!
0: Pitch home. Called strike three. Got him looking. Changeup on that outside corner, and Zavala does not agree. Hands leaked. Bodine made it look good, and there's an argument to be had that it was low. According to our data, awfully close, but fair for Zavala to be frustrated. Second strikeout for Snellsire, and his first pitch is way up top to the leadoff man, Jacob Burke. 1-0. Burke is 1-for-3 tonight. He's also walked and scored. 1-0 pitch is just wide. Make it 2 balls, no strikes. There's a swing and a miss. And Snellsire in the strike column. 2-1. This ride's just upstairs. Make it 3-1. This one struck well into the alleyway in right center. Sized up by Gillen. He glides back into the gap, and he's there to glove it. And Birmingham down to their final out. First offering to Boston Smith rides wide. This one smoked on the ground. Backhanded foul by Xavier Isaac up that first baseline, and it evens the count at 1-1. There's a swing and a miss, and Birmingham down to their final strike on this Tuesday evening. One, two. Swing and a miss. Snellsire struck him out. Third punch out for Snellsire, and the Biscuits winning streak stretched.

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5: Quite a night to open the series. Biscuits' winning streak stretches to six consecutive games. They down the Birmingham Barons 13-4. It's 13 runs on 17 hits and clean defense for the Biscuits. They left 11 on the base paths and posted an 8-for-20 mark with runners in scoring range. On the other side for Birmingham, four runs on nine hits. They committed two defensive miscues, leaving seven on the base paths, and they went 1-for-10 with runners in scoring position. The winning pitcher tonight is Johnny Cuevas. He gets the 2-0. And on the other side, Connor McCullough suffers his sixth loss of the year. So McCullough the loss, and Cuevas the win. There is no save in a game that lasted 2 hours and 54 minutes in front of a crowd of just shy of 1,500 on this Tuesday. It had some rain roll through, but we stayed dry throughout this one. Biscuits get it done, and they have won six in a row. They're game back of 500 in the second half and back to an even 45-45. Overall on the year, Birmingham suffers their 57th loss of the year. They're 34-57 and 8-14 in the second half. You look at the offensive standouts for the Biscuits, get ready because there's a ton of them. Austin O'Byrne, two hits, three runs scored, and two walks. Caden Bodine led the way with five RBIs. He posted three hits, also scored two times and worked a pair of walks. Braden Taylor drove in three with two hits. Yadier Arenado contributed a pair of RBIs. Xavier Isaac posted a four-hit game, his first of the year. He's 4-for-5 with an RBI. And the bottom of the card produced, Matt Horvath 3-for-4 with three runs scored. Kenny Piper went 2-for-4 and also scored a pair of runs as well. Again, Biscuits 13 runs on 17 hits. Johnny Cuevas earns the win. Connor McCullough suffers the loss in a game just shy of 3 hours. Jackson Baumeister went 4 1/3 of three-run baseball. Johnny Cuevas was excellent, very deserving of the win. 2 2/3 of scoreless baseball with one hit and two strikeouts. Hayden Snellsire recorded the final six outs, allowing the one run on one hit. It was the homer by Brendan Dixon while striking out three of the seven batters that he faced. Biscuits back in the win column. Again, 45-45 overall this year, and they are 10-11 in this second half. They continue to climb closer and closer to the top of the standings in the South Division here in the second half. They'll try to do so even further tomorrow and match the longest winning streak in the Southern League this year, which was done twice back in April, 2 7-game winning streaks in the month of April for the Chattanooga Lookouts, the AA affiliate of the Reds. So the Biscuits, six straight in the win column. They'll try to do it tomorrow, a 6:35 first pitch. They will send Garrett Edwards out to the mound. Edwards 1-7 with a 4.60 ERA. The righty will oppose another righty in Dylan Cumming, who is 2-6 with a 4.95 earned run average. Again, Edwards for the Biscuits, Cumming for the Barons. Biscuits back in the win column. Six in a row. They try to make it seven tomorrow. 13-4 the final score tonight. And that wraps us up from Davos Park on this Tuesday evening. I'm Luke Maley saying thanks for hanging out with us. And on behalf of our producer, Michael Killer Kelly, we hope that you'll join us tomorrow. 6:35 the first pitch. Pregame coverage on MILB.TV and Jock 740 beginning at 6:30.

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1: I feel like I'm alone on a hill of my infatuation and my belief in Jordan Love.
2: People all over the place put Jordan Love in the top 10, top 5 conversation rank. It's insane.
1: Yeah.
2: It's insane. The love for Jordan Love is wild.
1: Oh, I guess there's a lot of people that know ball.
2: A lot of people that are wrong, Pat. A lot of people that are wrong. All right. Bryson DeChambeau looks like a giant baby after this past weekend. Hot or cold, Kate?
3: Yeah, hot. Yeah. He looks like a gigantic baby after this weekend. You make a huge spectacle of what's going on when you are given a penalty for a rule that you broke. And then he asked them to call the president of the United States. That's what we're doing now. It's like going back and like crying to your, I don't know, getting yelled at on the playground and going back to your classroom and making a call back to your mom to come pick you up because you got in trouble. Like, no, you can't be calling the president. Whether or not Bryson purposefully, and I don't believe it was purposeful in terms of trying to improve his lie. I think he was, Scottie Scheffler used the term careless. I think he was probably just more careless when that happened. But like either way, man up, take the penalty and move on with your round. Instead, you just pout, you cry, and you complain and you throw a fit. And that's all that anyone talks about. And then you got to go call the president. Bryson, that's a terrible look for Bryson. So yes, that's hot. He looks like a huge baby after this weekend.
1: Yeah, hot. I agree completely. I've got no notes. Kate summed it up perfectly. We talked about this on yesterday's show, but I feel like not enough people have been talking about it. Maybe that's wrong. Maybe my social media algorithm, maybe my friends that I know are into golf, just maybe it was the Open and they didn't care too much. I don't know. Maybe people on vacation. I don't know. I just feel like it wasn't talked about enough as it should be. I said it yesterday, I'll say it again. How much of a meow Bryson DeChambeau looked over this past weekend. So, yeah, I'm also hot.
2: Yeah, look, when you're on the PGA Tour, you're supposed to have a little bit of decorum that goes along with you. And then, look, yeah. I know there are guys that play with flair, and I know that there are guys who get heated, and I understand it's intense, and I understand there's a lot of money at stake, and I understand that you guys are competitors, and that's what you're trying to do. But it's just the way he carried himself, the way he looked – in that instant, trying to call the president. I mean, I just think that's going to be an ongoing thing now. Anytime somebody feels like they got wronged in a sporting event now, they're going to try to call the president. It's just going to be an ongoing thing that you're going to hear.
3: We got to put the kibosh on that as a society very quickly. We can't, as sports people, like sporting world, we can't be calling the president.
2: I completely agree. Couldn't say it better. All right. Shedeur Sanders will be the Browns starter by week 7 and will never start again after this season. Hot or cold, Kate?
3: Wait, so he's going to be the Browns starter by week 7, but then he's never going to start again after this season?
2: Correct.
3: Ooh, that's actually a good one. No, I think if he starts this season, if he finishes out the season as the starter for the Browns, I think he'll start next season. So I'm going to say that's cold. Are they going to go back and draft another quarterback after drafting two last year?
2: This quarterback class? Yeah.
3: Yeah, I guess that's a good point. I'm still going to say cold. I think Shedeur will be a starter again after this season.
1: Mm. Yeah, I am cold on this. I think for a couple of different reasons. And I was along with everybody else that was kind of saying that Shedeur, like watching football, watching Shador's first couple of starts and seeing how pretty bad he was, but also realizing the Browns still don't have a whole lot of talent on offense. And also Quinshon Judkins went down with a season ending injury. Jerry Jeudy was not that good last year. And I know they've invested, they drafted a couple of rookies and rookie wide receivers. They're very hit or miss. And even if they do hit, sometimes it takes a couple of years for them to get going. I like KC Concepcion, and I love Denzel Boston, and I love the fact that they also drafted Spencer Fano from Utah to protect the quarterback's blind side. I'm cold because I think he's going to be the Browns starter before week 7. I think Deshaun Watson is that terrible. I think he will be out of a starting job in the first 5 games. And I think at that point, they will go to Shador. So I think Shador Sanders will be the starter before week 7. So I guess by week 7 is, maybe that is hot. But I think it'll be before week 7. I also think he will start again after this season. I don't know. I could just see it. I could just see him playing well enough where it's like, wow. So everybody, Mel Kiper was right. All the analysts were, all the NFL scouts were stupid to let this guy slip all the way to the 5th round. And what he showed, glimpses of at Colorado, which is a highly accurate quarterback, is going to be the reason why he has some NFL success. So I'm cold. I think Shador might actually be the Brown starter for at least the next season and a half.
2: I mean, I don't know. I don't know what you're smoking. I don't know what you're thinking. But look, the NFL is not the Pac-12. It's got to be oregano. Got to be a lot of oregano around what you're doing. Look, I agree. He's going to be the starter before. Yes, thank you, Lee. He's going to be the starter before week 7. I agree with that. But I think that the Browns are in the situation that they're in because they want to be there. They're letting this thing play out. They're going to start Deshaun Watson, let everybody see how bad Deshaun Watson is. Then they're going to go to Shedeur Sanders. Everybody's going to see how bad Shedeur Sanders is. And they're going to have a top 3 pick in the NFL draft this upcoming season. And they're going to draft another quarterback. They're going to draft another quarterback and they're going to try to get this one right. I doubt that they do, but they're going to try to get this one right. But the reason why they're having this quarterback competition, the reason why they didn't go out and get another veteran to go out there and actually try to win football games is because they wanted this. They want this going into this season. They are ready to tank to get the best available quarterback at either number 1 or number 2 in the NFL draft. I think they're going to be the worst team in the NFL. I think Shedeur Sanders is hot garbage. Hot garbage. And he's going to prove it this year with the Cleveland Browns, especially with the defenses he's going to have to go up against in that Browns schedule, man.
1: Combs, I know that, again, we had this conversation with the Cardinals earlier in the show, and I was like, well, maybe the Cardinals are tanking. But, like, the Browns, they have a new coach in Todd Monken. You think he's not doing everything possible to try to win football games? And also,
2: I do.
1: How many, like, they just drafted him and Dylan Gabriel last year. Who else did you want? And they're paying Deshaun Watson fully guaranteed money. That's an owner's decision as much as anything. Like, I don't think the Browns are trying to tank and lose games on purpose. How many more years are they going to do it for? They've been tanking, it feels like, for a decade. How much longer can they try to do it? I think.
2: I understand. I get what you're saying. But Todd Monken is going into this season knowing that he's got a 5-year contract, knowing that he's going to have 5 years to do this. I'm sure he's had this conversation with the Browns already. Look, I've got no quarterback right now. We've got a class where I can either have Arch Manning or Dante Moore or maybe Julian Sain coming out of this next draft, and I can have one of these guys that I can mold myself. Let's do that, because that's what I need, because these guys are not it. They're not going to get it done. And just understand, we're going to lose a lot of football games this year. And I think that that's where he's going with it. And I think that he's okay with that. And I think that the Browns front office is okay with that, because they know they've got to do something to change. And the only way to do that is going to be to lose football games again this season.
1: And we all thought that Arch Manning was going to be an incredible quarterback 12 months ago, and look what happened in his last season at Texas. So there is no such thing as this next quarterback draft class being loaded, being guaranteed to have a franchise. Look, I'm not saying Shador is going to be an all-pro or that the Browns are going to win 10 games. I don't think they're going to be very good, and I don't think he's going to be great. I just don't think he's going to be terrible. And I think he showed a lot of improvement after just the first couple of starts with nothing around him. We got to take a break. 310-840-4910. You're going to make me become a Shador defender. My God. 310-840-4910. We'll finish up on the other side. 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
28: Hey, y'all, Lewis at the Capital Oyster Bar over here on the river. We're cooking up that fresh city food for you. We have a good time doing it. Jump right to the good times on the river this week. Man, we're so happy. Old Jimbo Jones is going to be down here playing that piano for us. So check it all out, CapitalOysterBar.com, our Facebook page. You'll see a menu, a map how to get here. Also, how about renting a pontoon boat? We got an RV park down here. Got a lot going on, and you can come be a part of it. That's right. Jimbo Jones, 4 o'clock Sunday afternoon. It's going to be a good time. See you soon. And come on.
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1: All right, welcome on back. BetMGM Tonight, Westwood One Sports. Final 2 minutes here or so on the show tonight. I'm Pat Boyle. Kate Constable is with me. Kate's going to be holding down the fort tomorrow and Thursday alongside Gabe Ramirez tomorrow, Pete Futak on Thursday. It'll be Pete and PJ Glasser on Friday. I'll be taking a little 3-day vacation into the weekend down the Jersey Shore. So I'll be back Monday. I'll have a full week next week, and we will rip it then. So huge shout out to everybody working on the show. Kate, you're awesome. Huge shout out to VP Michael Montgomery. Monty, shout out to producer Brandon Combs. Shout out to our guy Lee in the Westwood One Studios, Chloe Pratt, Max Sheedy, and Zach Kroll. All right, really quickly, we've got a minute and a half, Kate. Did you see Aaron Rodgers, who has infamously been long estranged from his family, posted on Instagram another bonding week, hashtag fam. He had a picture with his mom, picture with his dad, picture with his older brother, picture with what looks like his brother's kids. He's got a niece and looks like a nephew. Wow. I mean, I never would have thought this would have happened. This has been pretty public, Aaron Rodgers' estrangement from his family. I mean, look at that. Final year in the NFL, and he's reuniting with everybody. He's really making this retirement tour as sappy as possible. I got to say, I'm a fan of it.
2: Hey, I'm all here for it. I mean, if families are reuniting, family is what matters most. Family is so important that I'm very happy for Aaron Rodgers that he's with his. I'm just kind of surprised he posted it for everyone. He's like, likes to be a private person, but he's like, okay, back families. I'm just surprised he posted about it, but I'm very happy for him and the whole Rodgers family.
1: Yeah, I remember this all came to light when his younger brother was a contestant on The Bachelorette, right? This is like 10 years ago.
2: Yeah.
1: And the seats were empty for Rodgers. This is when he was dating Olivia Munn, and then Rodgers finally commented on it, and he said, I was quiet about it because I thought the best way to do it was to not talk about it publicly. And what do? They go on a bold bleep show and leave two empty chairs. They all agreed this was a good thing to do. But hey, never too late to repair things with your family. And that is the very heartwarming message we'll leave you with here. I'll see you guys next Monday. Kate, I know you'll do a great show the next 2 days. So again, thanks to everybody working on the show. And we'll see you tomorrow, 6 p.m. Eastern, at MGM Tonight, Westwood One Sports.
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14: 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Also, how about renting a pontoon boat? 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
17: 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It appears by its own numbers, the U.S. government seems insolvent. It's reported that the Treasury shows about $6 trillion in assets and over $47 trillion in liabilities. 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

0: Westwood One Sports presents Denton Day.
1: What up, everybody? Denton Day on Westwood One Sports. It's been a very unique past couple of days in the world of sports. The SEC is breaking people's brains, and for the life of me, I cannot understand why so many people in this media space, so many of my colleagues, are missing the point with the SEC. I can't understand how so many people are getting so close to understanding perfectly what they are trying to do and then just desperately missing what they are doing. I'm Denton Day. I'm sitting in for Linnell Willingham. He will be back tomorrow on Westwood One Sports. 4910 is the number to get in contact with the show. You can tweet me at the Denton Day. When news broke on Monday and now transitioning into Tuesday with coaches speaking about it, this idea that the SEC is willing to leave the NCAA, and people were stunned on social media, and people were stunned when they got in front of microphones or cameras. What did you expect to happen on SEC Media Day? This has not been a surprise. We have long had conversations about the SEC leaving and departing the NCAA because the NCAA for years has been categorically awful. One of the worst run operations in not just American sports, but any sort of sport that operates. They suck. Why on earth did we think that the SEC was just going to sit around? I don't look at this as the SEC taking its ball and going home. That's not the lens that I view this from. This is the SEC reminding the NCAA, we have a lot of power here. We have a lot of power in what is going on in the world of college football, regardless of how you feel about the sport. The SEC still very much in the driver's seat, along with the Big Ten, but still very much in the driver's seat of how college sports and how college football in particular operates. And what I have laughed at the most is the people that have spent the last 24 to 36 to 48 hours, well, 36, hasn't been 48 just quite yet, but the people that have spent the last 36 hours thinking that the SEC is ducking smoke. I need to make one thing apparently clear. I support the Big Ten significantly more than I support the SEC. I've spent many years on Big Ten radio with SiriusXM. I love the Big Ten Conference. I love that they are winning national championships. The SEC isn't ducking smoke by leaving the NCAA because they'll still be in the college football playoff. I've been stunned at how many of my colleagues don't seem to understand that point. When you leave the NCAA, you're not leaving the college football playoff because the NCAA has never, in the history of the college football playoff, recognized it as a thing. It has zero control over that. If you look in the NCAA's official record books, the last college football national champion that they recognize is Florida State, led by Jameis Winston, as they beat Auburn in the 2014 BCS championship game that crowned the national champion of the 2013 season. That is the last on record NCAA college football championship because they don't participate in the college football playoff. It's its entire own entity. It's run by itself. It's self-governed. That's why you have a number of different people from all over the nation involved with the selection process of the college football playoff committee. It's also why we get conspiracy theories, because it airs on ESPN, that the mothership has its fingers in the way that things are done with the college football playoff. But it has nothing to do with the NCAA, which means that the SEC can leave the governance of the NCAA and then still go and participate in the college football playoff. Because the only thing that is crazier from the lens that I'm viewing this, the only thing crazier than people being surprised by this, is any sort of idea that the college football playoff would not bend to the SEC if they leave the NCAA and say, we still want to participate. This, above everything else, fortunate or unfortunate, this, above everything else, is a money-making machine. The college football playoff is a money-making machine. And if you lose the SEC, you are losing boatloads, like multiple boatloads, freight ships that travel across oceans. You are losing so much money if you remove your Georgias, your Texases, Oklahoma, Alabama, LSU, Ole Miss, the teams that perennially are in the college football playoff. If you take them out of the equation, that's billions left on the table. And there's only so many times we can watch the Big Ten whip up on the Big 12 or whip up on the ACC before we say, hey, we would like to see them take on Alabama and Georgia. And by the way, just based on how history has gone the last 3 years, whip up on them too, because the Big Ten is taking everybody to the cleaners. We be talking about belt all the time on social media. The Big Ten be bringing the belt to everybody in this sport. But you want to see those matchups. You're not leaving those on the table because of some petty squabble between a league and an association in the NCAA that you aren't even governed by if you're the college football playoff. So there's no chance that the SEC is really missing out on anything if they decide to pull the trigger. I don't think that they will. There are larger implications for non-football sports, right? For non-revenue generating sports. Basketball gets, they get hampered with the NCAA tournament. Olympic sports catch a sucker punch, if you will, by not being involved in the SEC. So there are some real implications outside of the lens of football that would happen if the SEC is to remove itself from the NCAA. But the idea that they look at the NCAA as a complete and utter waste of space when it comes to governance is not only accurate, but they're not alone. A week from today, the Big Ten is going to be in Chicago for their media days, right? The NCAA and football, they've been doing media days. Last week was the ACC. A couple of weeks ago was the Big 12. This week has obviously been the SEC. Next week, to end the month of July, is going to be the Big Ten. And if I just had to guess, they're certainly going to be asked about it, but if I just had to guess, we're just firing from the hip here on Westwood One Sports Night with Denton Day, at the Denton Day. We're just firing at the hip here. The Big Ten is having these conversations too. If the SEC is having conversations of saying, we don't think that the NCAA is right for us anymore, we think we can govern ourselves better than they are governing us, the Big Ten is having these conversations too. Because right now, these two conferences are in what is effectively an arms race. It's the space race of, what is it, the 60s? I was born in 95. But it's the space race in football form. It's the Big Ten and the SEC duking it out to eventually come together and to form what is going to be a super league. They say they're not having discussions about it. They're lying. These discussions are being had. And eventually we will get there. This is just the first step. And honestly, you can blame the Big 12 for part of this. Because one of the things that the SEC has been looking at over the past few weeks is the damn near civil war that was started in this country. That sounds tongue-in-cheek. It's not. The damn near civil war that was started in this country because of the Brendan Swarsby debacle in the Big 12 just a couple of weeks ago. That conference couldn't govern itself. They had a set of rules that didn't seem to matter because the NCAA didn't want to follow its own rules because they've been getting their ass sued in court every single time they make any sort of discussion. That same thing happened with Brendan Swarsby. You get a weird judge to come out of retirement who may or may not have ties to one of the biggest boosters at Texas Tech, rules that it's an antitrust violation to not allow Brendan Swarsby to play, and the NCAA sits on its hands, does nothing about it, and basically tells the Big 12 to figure it out. You then have Texas threatening to sue Utah and all of these. Like, it got nuts really, really quick to the point where they're like, hey, is this actually going to cause like some real beef between states for the way that things are being handled right now? We were on the brink of something ridiculous happening. And then the adults came into the room. Somebody said, hey, Brennan Swordsby's not allowed to play. But if I'm Greg Sankey, I'm looking at it being like, why would I subject myself to that? There's no governance over there. I'm one of the most important people in the sport, and I have to rely on an organization that has long been corrupt. All of the issues in college athletics are almost exclusively because the NCAA for years has been idiotic, and they just thought that this idea of amateurism was always going to fly. They've been getting pushed for years to pay athletes, to allow them to transfer things that we have now. They didn't do it. The dam broke with everything that we have now, which is this pay for play, which is unlimited free agency for a lot of kids when they just decide, hey, I don't like it here anymore. I want to leave. And then there are avenues for them to leave. The wild, wild west is not because of the SEC or the Big Ten. It's because the NCAA for years has been dumb. And what they reaped, they are now sowing, and it's a whole lot of bad operations. The SEC and the Big Ten are watching the NCAA. They didn't water their plants correctly. They didn't wash their produce. Now they have the diarrhea virus that seemingly every company in America is producing for its citizens. That's the NCAA right now. And the SEC and ultimately the Big Ten are looking at this being like, I don't want to have the Broke Ozempic. I kind of like my body right now. I don't want to have this diarrhea virus. I need to get out of here. I can't blame them. Kirby Smart was asked about this. He went on Get Up on the mothership, and he was asked about this discussion and these discussions. Have they been ongoing? Here's what Kirby Smart said.
2: You see that future?
3: Yeah, I've actually been saying that for a long time to our president and our administrators that, you know, my frustration is I sit in a meeting, and so many times I sit in a meeting, and I learned this, I think, 11 years ago, my first SEC head coaches meeting. I had a coach tell me, we will not get anything done in these meetings because we don't have any power or any control. We sit and say what we want, but that doesn't necessarily come to fruition. So I've learned that, you know, until we get governance and we have someone that actually has the power to make decisions, or we can make decisions within our own community, we're not going to have much control. And that's unfortunate, but that's where we sit right now. And if that's the best alternative to get everybody playing by the same rules, then I would want to do that.
1: They're sitting up on their high horse, but their high horse is correct. Everybody else is a bunch of idiots. The NCAA right now, they're not operating at a level that we feel like is on our level. We feel like we're being held back, and it's the most relatable thing in the world to be sitting in a meeting that you know could have been an email, to be sitting in a meeting where you know nothing is going to get done. You're quite literally just wasting your time, and to do that over and over and over again. I can't imagine what was going through the mind of Greg Sankey and Tony Petitti as they sat in the White House and had to listen to all of these politicians blow complete smoke out of their rear end, out of their front end, out of every hole in their body, just blow complete smoke about how they were going to fix college athletics, knowing they're not going to do anything. Relying on Congress is the most idiotic way possible to fix college sports in 2026, or any year for that matter, but specifically with everything that's going on in the geopolitical state of the world, expecting that they're going to come in and save college athletics, people who know nothing about the sport, is dumb. And if you have an avenue to say, we don't need to do that anymore, why would you not take that avenue? If the SEC is having these conversations, the Big Ten is having these conversations, and the NCAA should be worried about that, because they need those two conferences a lot more than those two conferences need the NCAA. And if we're being honest, the Big 12 could separate from the NCAA too. The ACC could separate from the NCAA too if they really wanted to. What is the benefit of them right now, other than this idea of tradition of they have always belonged to the NCAA? Other than that, what is the real benefit? They can't govern for their ass. They don't really provide a benefit, and they don't crown a champion. So what is the benefit? You're just wasting time by listening to people based out of, I think the NCAA is based out of Indianapolis. They're based out of the middle of the country. That is not your neck of the woods. College football, to me, is still very regional in that element of it. The way that the SEC digests college football is different than the way that the Big Ten digests college football and the way that the ACC digests college football. We have streaming, so it feels like even if you're on the East Coast, you can be locked in to the way that teams are moving on the West Coast, but it's all different, man. That's part of the fun of college athletics and college football in particular, but everything is very, very different with the way that things are run. Why am I waiting for somebody that's based in a completely different part of a country that doesn't understand how we want to govern ourselves? Why am I waiting for them to govern us, especially if we know that they're going to make the wrong decision, when I could just step up and do it myself? What is the saying? If you want something done right, you do it yourself. I can't imagine why Greg Sankey wouldn't take that approach. And you'll hear from Greg Sankey on why he feels like some of the headlines are going the wrong direction. The commissioner of the SEC, you'll hear from him next. It's Westwood One Sports Night, Denton Day, D-Day, sitting in for Linnell Willingham on a Tuesday, right here on Westwood One.
0: It's a big week for NFL fans. Training camps are kicking off. The Panthers and Cardinals get things started tomorrow. Then it's the Pats, Seahawks, and Bucks on Friday, followed by the Rams and Niners on Saturday. The pigskin is flying, and we're here for it. Westwood One Sports.
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0: the NCAA, telling them you better get your act right or you are going to lose your biggest fish in a relatively small pond. And odds are, if you're losing one of your big fishes, the other one, being the Big Ten, is not that far behind. That's been the talk of SEC media days. Could the SEC potentially depart from the NCAA? And my thought has been, do it. If you're going to threaten to do it, go out there and actually do the damn thing. You have the leverage. You can very much be a self-governing body should you choose to do so. You've effectively ran college football and college sports, for that matter, for the better part legislatively for the past 5 to 6 years. Really, since Greg Sankey has taken over as commissioner of the conference, he has been one of the most powerful people in college athletics. Now Tony Petitti has joined that arms race, particularly with college football playoff expansion, with Sankey wanting 16, Petitti wanting 24, but I think both of them could find common ground, the enemy of the enemy is my friend, and say, we might differ on the expansion, but we really think that the NCAA is full of it. We really don't want any part of whatever it is that they are selling. This all started, it feels like, because Heather Dinich went on ESPN and she kind of informed us about this. This was Dinich on Monday talking about how there have been conversations of the SEC splitting from the NCAA.
1: Oh, it's very real. And this is something that has been going on for months, because SEC presidents and chancellors have been talking about this since about February, when they met in Nashville to talk about options of self-governance if they cannot get federal legislation. I mean, that's where the conversations are. And you can look at the Big 12 and the Texas Tech incident with Brendan Sorsby as an example of what this means. Because when you're talking about breaking away from the NCAA, you're talking about making and enforcing your own rules. In that case, the NCAA wasn't able to enforce its own rules on gambling. So the SEC, and Greg Sankey will tell you, we already do make some of our rules and enforce them. But if they can't get help from the federal government, get some antitrust protection so that every time they try to make a rule, the NCAA, they don't get turned around and somebody sues them for it. That's what these conversations are about.
0: The Brendan Sorsby thing did significantly more damage than just Texas Tech losing a quarterback that they spent $5 million for. It showcased one of the massive flaws in the overall system, which is that there are no rules because there is no federal legislation and the NCAA cannot enforce its own rules. Prior to the Sorsby thing, it was pretty cut and dry. If you're gambling on college football, you are not playing in college football. And then because Texas Tech had money, they had lawyers, and they apparently had judges in their back pocket, everything changed. And they did it all for a quarterback that they thought was going to take them to the next level. That's kind of hilarious, because Sorsby was a good quarterback, not a great quarterback, but this is not the time to get on him for whether or not he could actually do what they thought he was going to do. But it is a pivotal domino falling in what could be the breakdown of the NCAA, because on a very public stage, they couldn't do anything in a way. And then what happened was, you know, I talk about this arms race with the Big Ten and the SEC. Well, there's an arms race for third place, too. Getting on the medal stand, getting on the podium. It's between the Big 12 and the ACC. And the Big 12 took a number two all over itself. Because when the NCAA couldn't enforce its own rules about gambling and not allowing players that gamble to play in the sport that they play, the Big 12 couldn't really do anything either. You know, eventually the decision was made to not have Brendan Sorsby play, but it's not like that was the decision that came down iron fist from Brett Yormark. That was a decision that kind of was agreed to behind closed doors. It felt like somebody at Texas Tech became the adult in the room and said, we don't really want to have to deal with this for the next 4 months. We don't want to villainize Brendan Swordsby. Not that they really cared about his mental health. They just wanted him to play football. They used the mental health thing as an excuse so he could play football. They never really seemed to care about that. They just wanted their guy to play, and it became this really big embarrassment. And you know what happened when the SEC has something kind of similar to that? When you had guys that had been drafted into the NBA and it not work out, and then they decided to come back to the ranks of college basketball and see if they could make it work. Greg Sankey took to the microphone and said, "This is stupid, and we are not going to do this," while teams in his own conference were doing that. So he very easily could have just said, "Hey, my conference is doing this. You know, Alabama's doing it. A couple other teams in the SEC are doing it, and it's working pretty well. We're gonna roll with the punch." No, he got to the microphone and said, "I don't like this. We're not gonna do this anymore." And then he stopped it cold turkey. Big 12 couldn't do that with Brendan Swordsby with the gambling thing that has always been a cut and dry, do not do this. So why would you be waiting on the NCAA if you don't have to? You can govern yourself, and you have proven that you can govern yourself. Now, Greg Sankey joined Brandon Marcello to talk and give a little bit more detail about these rumors of the SEC potentially stepping away from the NCAA and how realistic that is.
2: There's some breakaway being considered. That's not actually what the answer was. So what we actually talk about is conference-led change, right? Like, should we have different policies for ourselves that make more sense rather than simply saying we follow NCAA eligibility rules? Those conversations are real. We also understand we have a responsibility beyond just our 16. America expects March Madness to exist. They expect Cinderella story. I hate those because they're generally wins over our teams when they take place. But that attachment, that part of American culture is right. Real. We've seen, and you saw it this year and last year in Omaha, teams that you wouldn't have expected make it through. I think that's part of the competitive expectation. I also think that if we just walked away from the NCAA, whether we're frustrated or not, we'd be back in front of Congress in a conversation. Yeah. My observation to our league is that's not a priority for us. So the headline that's developed, like there's some breakaway being considered, that's not actually what the answer was. There's frustrations that inform us asking there has to be a better way, and we're trying to work to improve the system. One of the pieces of information we need to see is their movement in Congress to actually adopt the bill that helps resolve some of the chaos that people have described.
0: So much Congress talk. I don't want anything to do with Congress. That's a lot more level-headed, I would say. That's a lot more level-headed. He recognizes that actually departing from the NCAA is going to be a lot more difficult than just throwing up the deuces, I'm out of here. You can't really Irish goodbye the NCAA. You could Irish goodbye the work Christmas party. You can't Irish goodbye the NCAA. They would fight for that. Especially, as he mentioned, the idea of March Madness, the idea of NCAA championships in sports like track and field, gymnastics, golf, soccer, baseball.

0: Europeans is what college football is to Americans. And largely, I still feel like it is that. If you go to a college football game, you go to the tailgates, the energy at a college football game is so significantly different than that of an NFL game. NFL is corporate. College football feels a little bit more passionate, more raw, more traditional, shall we say. You have all those elements to it. It always felt like it was that, and then the money came into play here. And once the money gets funny, everything gets funny. So I don't really think that the SEC is going to depart from the NCAA. This is more than anything a leverage play to get themselves to be able to have some sort of governing power over the 16 schools currently that are in their conference. I say currently because eventually Miami is going to come knocking, Clemson is going to come knocking, Florida State's going to try and knock, and then you might get one or two others, UNC, UVA, but it's really the two, Clemson and Miami, that are going to come knocking. I've always felt like Notre Dame fits way more with the Big Ten than it does with the SEC. You can make good money in the Big Ten, so the Big Ten is going to have Notre Dame at their door, and whoever gets rejected by the SEC likely going to be there as well. One of the Big Ten or the Big 12 schools is going to knock, likely Texas Tech. They're going to want to come knock on the SEC and get in on the revenue that the SEC is bringing in. And when the eventual Super League comes, because it will, we will reach a point where we get a Super League in college athletics, specifically for football. I've always held the assumption that any sort of realignment should be football exclusive, and the Olympic sports and the non-revenue generating sports should be able to do their own thing, which means a team like a Cal or a Stanford, a USC, a UCLA, an Oregon shouldn't be traveling across the country for gymnastics or for wrestling. You should just go into your footprint on the West Coast that you've been doing for years. You shouldn't have to have everything screwed up because your football team wants to go make a lot of money. I digress on that. That's something I've been screaming from the mountaintops for years. Alas, that has not happened. If you move one thing, you got to move everything. Don't love it, but it is what the situation is. I don't think that the SEC is going to leave, but I do think that the SEC and the Big Ten have a lot more power than the NCAA realizes, and the NCAA needs to get their act together because you can't lose them. You can't. You can lose everybody else. You can't lose them. You can't lose your Ohio States and your Michigans, your Alabamas, Georgias, and all these teams that have long ruled college football. It is the ultimate money maker in the sport. It drives all of the conversation in the world of college football and drives all of the money. You can't lose them. If you're not associated with an Alabama football, it's going to be a problem. So this is putting pressure on Charlie Baker and the NCAA to get their act together. And maybe can we just like stop relying on Congress? Can we not with them? The American political system is in a little bit of trouble at the moment with a lot of different things going on. The last thing that they need is be trying to save college athletics when they have absolutely no power or no understanding of how to do so. I don't trust the people on Capitol Hill as far as I can throw them, and I haven't worked my arms in forever. I can't throw these bastards at all. I don't trust them. And I've always felt like some of the stuff that they're trying to pass is more about limiting college athletes and the amount that they can earn rather than actually protecting the sports. That's just me, though. Now, with that said, there has been a heroic effort made in the Save College Sports Act, and it comes from a guy that I didn't think could play the hero. I'll tell you who that is, what he's doing to save college sports when we get back. It's Denton Day sitting in for Lynnell Willingham on Westwood One Sports Night.
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14: 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Old Jimbo Jones is going to be down here playing that piano for us. 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Also, how about renting a pontoon boat? 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Jimbo Jones, 4 o'clock Sunday afternoon. It's going to be a good time. See you soon. And come hungry.
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19: Montgomery App represents the conference, agreed to the set of rules, and then have Greg Sankey be the sheriff. He'd likely be judge, jury, and executioner. Maybe you could have some checks and balances in there. It's like forming your own government. You know, we all did this project, or maybe some of you did this project in middle school or high school where you try and form a government. That's kind of what the SEC is at least threatening to do, that we think that we can do this ourselves. Now, with that said, there is still a lot of action going on behind the scenes and behind the scenes on Capitol Hill with actually getting federal legislation. And I'm going to say something that I did not think I would ever say in regards to federal legislation. But I am an honest man and I am a straight shooter. Tommy Tuberville might be a little bit of a genius. When it relates to this, and that's it. When it relates to this, Tommy Tuberville might be a little bit of a genius because he looked at this Save College Sports Act that Ted Cruz and this bipartisan thing that Ted Cruz has been like the face of, and a Congress member or someone from Washington is in there as well, right? It's Cruz and this person from Washington saying that we are going to save college sports, and it's been an act that Cody Campbell, who is the big-time swingman at Texas Tech, who may or may not have gotten a judge to come out of retirement to allow Brennan Soresby to play before he decided not to play. He's been on the ground floor of this thing as well. Tommy Tuberville said this is idiotic and is urging people not to vote for it. The bill is on the fast track to being passed, or it needs to be passed very soon if it wants to be intact prior to the start of the season. But Tommy Tuberville wrote a letter to Republican legislators and GOP senators, and this is what he said. I'm going to read this letter, and then we can celebrate together that Tommy Tuberville, who was once a hero in college sports, then went to do the government thing and has been less of a hero, he actually got something right here. So this is what the letter says. Quote, Senator Tuberville urges your boss to oppose the Protect College Sports Act. It says, 5 years after the NCAA versus Alston, unrestricted transfers, eligibility exceptions, NIL bidding wars, and nonstop litigation have destabilized rosters, disrupted athletes' academics, and weakened the NCAA's ability to enforce basic rules. Senator Tuberville believes Congress should address the two issues driving much of the current chaos, transfers and eligibility. His legislation, the Student Athlete Act, would establish 5 consecutive years of eligibility, permit 1 penalty-free transfer, eliminate discretionary waivers, and restore meaningful enforcement authority. By contrast, Protect College Sports Act fails to establish firm transfer and eligibility rules and instead creates a broad federal system governing nearly every aspect of college athletics. The bill is framed as a path to stability and legal certainty in college sports. In reality, its core provisions would expand exceptions invite litigation, increase uncertainty, and deepen federal involvement in college athletics. College sports do not need a federal takeover. They need clear rules governing transfers and eligibility. End quote from a memo from the office of Tommy Tuberville. And I have to say, wow, I am in full agreement. I read this and I'm like, why wasn't this what it was from the start? This is, in a sense, a conservative actually being conservative, being like, hey, I don't want the government involved. I want less government, like small government. I want to be left alone. We just need clear sets of rules, and I don't need Congress breathing down my neck. I don't need bipartisan nonsense and fluff. That is kind of what the Protect College Sports Act is. It's fluff, and I mean, I have always viewed it as a way to take money from college athletes. That's kind of what that is. We don't need that. We need the transfer situation to be significantly less chaotic, which it is a madhouse. Now, I have always held the approach, if you are a diehard of college athletics, the transfer thing you can kind of deal with. If you love your team, you know how active they're getting in the portal. But I can understand from a coaching perspective that it is a madhouse. If you have guys constantly having the freedom to leave whenever they so desire, that gets really difficult to do your job. Is it hypocritical? Yes, because coaches often just leave whenever they so choose. And one of the benefits of the Protect College Sports Act is that you limit coaches' ability to do that. That's like one of the things that thing has actually gotten right, is that coaches leaving mid-season is a big no-no in the Protect College Sports Act. This is a baby steps thing, though. When I look at the future of college athletics, it is a baby steps operation. I do not think all of it is saved in one bill. I do not think all of it is saved in one vote. You just need to get singles. Aiming for the home run at every at-bat leads to a hell of a lot of strikeouts. If you've ever played baseball, you know your coach is going to tell you, hey, go to the plate and get contact. Put the ball in play. We just need a little bit of something. I don't need you trying to hit 400, as in 400 feet, every single time you step to the plate. Kind of feels like when you have this bipartisan Protect College Sports Act, it feels like they're just trying to go 450 the other way. Send that bad boy into the ocean if they're playing in San Francisco. I don't need that. The 5 consecutive years of eligibility and one transfer. So you don't have guys racking up the rainbow of jerseys on College Sports Reference. There are so many quarterbacks that are played for like 4 different teams. And they're 21 years old. We don't need to hear the stories, sometimes as funny as they are, about guys getting a 9th year of eligibility. We're 6 years past COVID, which is crazy to say out loud. We're 6 years past that. There should not be athletes that are still capitalizing off of COVID years in 2026, or God forbid, 2027. This needs to be direct. This needs to be simple. And it feels like, I don't know, like Tommy Tuberville hit his head or something, and he just remembered that, like, hey, let me put my football coaching glasses on here. I'm gonna step away from the political stuff. I'm going to just attack this as a coach. And having a revolving door of athletes that I constantly have to re-recruit on a regular basis is not that fun. Not why I got into the business that I got into. I'm going to avoid that. I'm going to not want to do that. Having him take this approach, very refreshing. Didn't think the day would come, if we're being honest. Didn't think that it would. I knew that Protect College Sports thing was a little bit of a joke. And it's funny. So I did this thing for ACC radio, where I got to go to the ACC Unity Tour. It was in D.C. It was, I guess, a week and a half ago, 2 weeks ago. And I got to interview some of the athletes. And they had a lot of athletes from various different sports in the ACC and all the different schools were represented in this. And they told me they got to talk to people on Capitol Hill. It's not like they were talking directly to, like, Ted Cruz. They weren't doing that. They were talking to assistants, you know, people that are essentially glorified note takers for important people on Capitol Hill. But they told me, they were like, yeah, it was like really nice to get in front of these people and share our perspective. And I found it to be really interesting because I wasn't talking to a lot of football players. But that is like also kind of the problem at the moment is that they are so deep into the Protect College Sports Act. And there are important people that have at no point in time considered what any of this means for track athletes or for soccer players, for cross-country runners, from gymnasts. They were fencing athletes because there are certain schools that have fencing as a scholarship sport or a Division I sport. And they were having conversations on Capitol Hill about how some of these decisions impact them and this act that is supposed to be protecting college sports because they're trying to hit home runs every time they step to the plate. They just did not consider them at all. And you can't be doing that. It needs to be baby steps. And Tommy Tuberville is giving you the baby steps approach. Hey, let's just get a single. Let's just get a single. Here are the two biggest things. It's not the money that are negatively impacting college athletics right now. I mean, for Christ's sake, the guy was a coach in the SEC. He knows guys are getting paid. We don't have to live in this charade that never happened until NIL was a thing. He knows guys are getting paid. The issue is constantly having 24-year-olds playing college athletics and constantly having guys entering year 6, year 7. You need eligibility, make it very easy to understand. You need transfers once. You get one that's penalty-free. If you want to jump around and flip and flop and do all these different things, you're going to have to pay a price for it. And at that point, you can teach real-life lessons. Is the price worth the actual decision? Do I want to stick it out at a certain program? And then in turn, it kind of makes it easier for fans to be like, all right, my favorite players are staying where they belong. And that is, I would consider that to be a win if you're a diehard and you don't have to constantly be like, who is actually on my team? I'm Denton Day. I'm sitting in for Linnell Willingham. LeBron James' decision could be coming soon. I'll tell you about it next.
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1: I got 99 problems, and one of them is that LeBron James is now really dragging this thing out. Where is he going to sign? We are deep into the month of July. I can see August on the horizon, and a guy in his 40s has not signed. I hesitate to use the word holding the NBA hostage, but he's pretty darn close to holding the NBA hostage. I liken what I'm seeing from LeBron James and the way that he's clutching the spotlight right now, whether he intends to or not. I think he does. But whether he intends to or not. So I just got back from a vacation. I was on a cruise, and I cruised with Royal Caribbean on one of their absolutely massive ships. It's the Utopia of the Seas. It's not the biggest ship, but at one point it was. It was like this really iconic thing, and it was their next class of ships, right? So I go on this ship, and my family is a cruising family. I know that some people very much don't like cruises. My family like cruises, so we're cruising. We go on this ship, and on this ship, they have what is called an aqua show. I'm like, what the hell is an aqua show? I didn't know nothing about this, and it's a show in water, shocking, aqua show, but it's like water. It's acrobatics. It's all of these different things. You have people high diving, like really, really high diving, 10 meters in the air. It felt like I didn't have a ruler. It felt like they might have gone 15 meters in the air. I don't know if that's a thing that divers do. I thought it stopped at 10. It looked like they went higher than 10 meters. Is there like diving off of a high dive on a moving ship into this huge, huge show, right? Like it's this really big thing. You had to get reservations on the ship for it. And like during the middle of the show, when they're doing the high dives and they have people in makeup dancing and kicking water into the face of children in the front row, which was hilarious. I wasn't in the front row, so I wasn't getting water kicked in my face. But as they're doing this, they like take a break, and it's this interpretive dancing thing. And a guy comes flying in. He's suspended, and he comes flying into the scene, and he picks up a woman who is a part of the show, not just picking somebody up from the crowd, but it's a part of the show. And they do this very acrobatic dancing set, a number, if you will. And they're doing all the acrobatics. He's lifting her up. He's hoisting her while he is like hooked in, but she's not. So they're like 10 to 15 feet off of the ground, and they're doing the acrobatic thing. And she's like spinning around him as he is twirling her. And they're doing all of these things. And it's this beautiful thing if you love interpretive dance. I was just more like, oh my God, what is happening? But if you love interpretive dance, you're like looking at this and it's awesome. But man, they're clinging to each other. And they're quite literally clinging to each other for dear life. Because if my man dropped the woman, her life is different. I'm not saying she's going to die, but her life is different. You fall the wrong way, you're paralyzed, right? So they are clinging to each other for the absolute dear life of one another. And it has felt like that is kind of what LeBron has been doing to the spotlight, to this decision-making process that he is going through with deciding his next team. And it had been narrowed down to three teams a week ago. Well, four teams a week ago. It was the Cleveland Cavaliers, the Miami Heat, the Philadelphia 76ers, and then off in the distance, it was the Golden State Warriors. And everybody had their thoughts. Oh, I think he fits better here because of XYZ. No. I think he fits better here because of ABC. And everyone had their thoughts. I think Philadelphia makes the most sense because this is about rings. I'd like miss me with the nonsense of, oh, he's not ring chasing. Man, chase the rings. You're in your 40s. To hell with what all of the Jordan fans are going to think. They don't like your ass anyway. Chase the rings. Like, this is about championships. You play to win the game. You're a billionaire and you don't pay for Spotify ads. You don't need the money. You're good. Chase the rings. I think he fits better in Philly. Maybe you think he fits better in Cleveland. That's wrong, but you might think that. Maybe you think he fits better in Miami. We all can debate this until we are blue in the face. But that was a couple weeks ago. And then he went golfing with Draymond Green, and apparently the Warriors became more of a thing. And now we're being told something completely different. So when you get the list of narrowed down teams, because at one point, like literally a month ago, like almost to the day, like a month ago, it was that he's talking to everybody. 29 teams could be in on LeBron James. Now it's four with like a question mark of there potentially being more. And now Rich Paul has like shifted the tone. And the tone, this is what he said on his podcast. The tone is that we're waiting and you have to let LeBron James take his time.
2: I saw Adam in New York and we discussed it. And like I said, it's still his choice. So if he doesn't really know, can't rush it. Can't rush it.
3: So right now the league is aware of this, that he's not there yet.
2: And we're not going to be rushed. It doesn't matter. I don't want to sit here and sound like this. I'll just say we're not going to be rushed.
3: Mm-hmm. That's totally fair for you to say.
2: It is his choice to make, and when he makes the choice, he's making it. Here's the other thing. It's not just like Pat said, and there's been several people to call and say, "Hey, Rich, is there anything more we should be doing? We could be doing?" And my answer is no. We don't need you to go above and beyond about anything. We understand it. It's clear. All the messages have been sent.
3: If they want to send me floor tickets, I can see what I can do to influence this.
2: We get it. And again, there's roster spots that's not filled.
3: Right.
2: If they want to fill their roster spots, we're not saying don't fill your roster spots. We're not.
3: But Rich, this is what I mean.
1: I mean, what is he like, burning prayers? How much more time do you actually need here? So here's the thing when it comes to LeBron and when it comes to what Rich Paul just said, which is having teams come to him and ask, is there anything more that we can be doing? And for the answer right now to be no, he's taking his time. That to me says that he's waiting for something. It's telling me that LeBron James is waiting for something. And I don't know what that thing is. I have a couple of guesses. And I have a microphone, so you'll hear some of the guesses. But I have a couple of guesses. I just don't know what it is. Because you've heard all of the pitches. You've talked to all of the players. There have been rumors and speculation that he's talked to Donovan Mitchell. That he's had conversations with the powers that be, the superstars in Philadelphia, Embiid, Jaylen Brown, Tyrese Maxey. He's talked to those in Miami. He's hung out with Draymond Green, and Steph Curry has pitched him on national television about the golf in the Bay, because apparently golf is like a big, big decision maker or a big factor in the decision-making process for LeBron, which is one of my speculatory things. Is LeBron James waiting on an exclusive golf membership somewhere in one of these cities? Is there any golf club in one of these cities that wouldn't let LeBron James play golf? I guess that's question number two. But it feels like if he is going to, quote, take his time to the point where Adam Silver and Rich Paul are having conversations about this, which is very abnormal. And that to me is saying, like, Adam Silver is coming to Rich Paul being like, "Hey man, can we speed this thing up a little bit? Like, can we get a little bit of a decision here before training camp starts in the NFL? Because once training camp starts in the NFL, we lose a little bit of steam as a sport. Can we like speed this process up?" And Rich Paul saying, "No, we're going to take our time." Well, what are they waiting for? They're waiting for Anthony Davis. They're waiting for the date in early August where Anthony Davis becomes extension eligible. And then the Wizards have to make a decision. Are they going to pay Anthony Davis an exorbitant amount of money to play for them? Or is he going to force a trade? Because if Anthony Davis does not get the extension that he so desires, which is going to be north of $250 million for a guy that has played not a lot of basketball since he left LeBron James and the Lakers, it's a decision that would be very idiotic if I'm the Wizards, who I happen to be a fan of. Do they give him that extension, or does he then attempt to use some leverage and force his way out, which could potentially land him in Golden State, where, oh, by the way, Draymond Green has decided that he wants to take less money to maybe make some pieces fit a little bit? Does that maybe influence LeBron James? Maybe there's a scenario where Anthony Davis gets the extension that he so desires. And as part of that, LeBron James wants to then go play with Anthony Davis, and he wants to join the Washington Wizards. He's long been a fan of Michael Jordan. They've kind of become like the idols are your rivals kind of a deal, but he's been a fan of Michael Jordan, and maybe he wants to follow in the footsteps and do what Michael Jordan could not, which is win a championship or at least just make the playoffs in Washington. That is a potential option for LeBron James. When he says he's taking his time, it to me means that there is something that we maybe don't know about that he is waiting for. Maybe it was just the fact that he was doing this Fanatics Fest thing. And his talks are a lot more interesting when you're hoping that maybe he can make an announcement. His talks with Tyrese Halliburton are live podcasts, rather, not a talk. But his live podcasts are a lot more interesting when there's like a real topic of conversation, where Tyrese Halliburton sits on a stage and gets to pitch LeBron James. Hey, LeBron, why didn't you come to Indiana? And then he laughs at him in his face the way that he should, because why would LeBron James spend potentially his last year, with all due respect, in the great city of Indianapolis? Why would he go there? Like, the Cleveland thing makes sense because he's from there. That's the only draw that Cleveland has. This is LeBron James we're talking about. He's not going and playing in Indianapolis. He's just not doing it. St. Elmo's is great. It's not that good. There's a lot of cities that have great food. There's a draw there. We know that he's filming it. He's said that he's filming it. I just think that it's an Anthony Davis thing, and that he's looking out for his friend, that Rich Paul is looking out for a guy that's on his agency list of saying, can we put a little bit of pressure on Washington, get that extension done? If we can't, can we then leverage that to get LeBron James to go anywhere, to get Anthony Davis to be traded, to then build some form of a super team of Steph and LeBron and Draymond and Anthony Davis and maybe Tingus Pingus? Like, can we build a super team in Yaxel Lindenborg, although the Yaxel fit in there is very interesting. It would kind of be like building the Avengers in Golden State, but it's like the Avengers now. So, like, if you watch the Avengers Doomsday trailer, and you're like, wow, this is not as big of a deal as the Avengers Endgame trailer was, when you have Iron Man at his peak, and you have Doctor Strange, who you're invested in, and you got Black Panther with Chadwick Boseman and Doctor Strange. Like, this is not that. This is like Thor, who in that case is Steph Curry. It's like Thor and a bunch of other dudes that have only had like one movie, right? If you're not a nerd, that doesn't make sense to you. If you're a nerd that crosses over with basketball, like, this is nail on the head thing. You're like, wow, this would be sick if it was not exactly how it is right now. And like, Yaxel Lindenborg's kind of like the Ant-Man of the group. It doesn't feel like that's as big of a, it doesn't feel like that's as big of a deal in 2026, though I would love to watch Steph Curry play with LeBron James. Like, I, that's the like the weirdest part of this entire thing is that I would love Steph Curry to play with LeBron James, but doing it in 2026 and then having to force Anthony Davis to be a part of that package. Like, I can just watch LeBron and Steph. I don't really need to see Anthony Davis here because I kind of understand that if you are going to compete and be a championship caliber team in the Western Conference in 2026, not saying that Anthony Davis doesn't matter in that equation, but he's not nearly as big of a deal as just the LeBron and Steph element of this thing. How do you feel about LeBron James stretching this free agency decision to now being into late July? 310-840-4910, 310-840-4910. Our guy, Mr. Positive, is on the line. Mr. Positive, you're on the show. What's up?
4: D-Day, boom, shakalaka. Oh, my God, you're being bombastic. You're bringing in superheroes. You're bringing in the GOAT. You're bringing in LeBron is holding the NBA hostage. Here's the thing. They don't know when they're going to play the great games on Christmas and what you have you. This is unbelievable. The GOAT can do whatever he wants. You're right. You got to flip a coin. You're making a lot of sense, the scenarios that you're playing out. I mean, tonight you're Superman, the Hulk, and Thor, and Doctor Strange all put together, D-Day. You are being bombastic. I don't know. I would like for him maybe to go to... I want him to be happy, number one, but I think maybe... You know, he wants to win another championship. He is the GOAT, so it would probably be good to go to Philadelphia, but I see him, like you said, Cleveland. I would love for him to play with Steph because they have such chemistry. They like each other. They've been, you know, the Warriors, they the Olympic team and all that stuff. Wow, DJ, this is tough, but it's unbelievable. He's holding the NBA hostage. You're right. It's a coin toss, my friend. And thank you for taking my call. And everybody, go for your dreams.
1: We are going for our dreams, Mr. Positive. I appreciate it. So you brought up a lot of things there, a lot of superhero crossovers, like universal crossovers there. The scheduling bit has been like the funniest thing. Adam Silver's like, I need to know who's playing on Christmas. Oh, God forbid. Like, he's choosing between Miami, Philadelphia, Golden State, and Cleveland. All teams that are interesting enough to put on Christmas. I mean, Philadelphia just traded for Jaylen Brown. You could just throw them against the Knicks. Regardless of whether or not LeBron is playing, that is an interesting basketball game. Giannis now plays in Miami. You can throw them on Christmas. That is an interesting basketball game because Giannis is a part of it. Golden State still has Steph Curry. You can throw them in one of the West Coast games. So, like, this idea of Adam Silver running up on Rich Paul and being like, I need to know so I can schedule. Buddy, he's giving you the easiest options. Again, like, it's not like it is between Indiana and Sacramento. With respect, not a lot of people want to watch the Kings on Christmas. With you, if you put the King on Christmas, maybe you do, but like no one is really itching to be like, man, I really need some Sacramento in my life on the holidays. You know what seconds would go well with? The Sacramento Kings. Like, no one's doing that. He's not really twisting your arm. He's choosing between some of the biggest names in the NBA right now and some of the most interesting teams in the NBA right now, and you're crying about who am I going to schedule? When am I going to schedule? You don't need to schedule everything around LeBron James. This says a lot more about Adam Silver. In fact, I'm going to get into this when we get back from break here because this says a lot more about Adam Silver and his rulership style. We'll take some more of your phone calls. Where does LeBron James land? Do you even care at this point? 310-840-4910, 310-840-4910. It's D-Day, sitting in for Linnell Willingham on Westwood One Sports Night. Don't go anywhere.
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1: At the Denton Day on Twitter, 310-804-4910. That is our talk and text line on Westwood One Sports. LeBron James is taking his time, according to Rich Paul. I don't know what that means, but it does feel like that means he is going to take a lot more time in making a decision on where he is going to play basketball in 2026 and 2027. I am holding steadfast in that he should be playing in Philadelphia. Forget this hometown return of Cleveland. You already did that. Like, a sequel is great. I don't need to see the third installment. This doesn't need to be a trilogy of times that you played in Cleveland. Ain't nobody need the sequel to Miami, though they did post, Miami did. This is a real thing, by the way. They did post on their YouTube channel a projected press conference introductory for LeBron James that was scheduled for July 27th. Now, it's been reported by those that cover the team for the Miami Herald that this is not to be looked at too deeply. This is just how social media works, people. And let me tell you, the social media department is not exactly high on the totem pole of when actual decisions are being made. So I wouldn't look too far into that. I honestly think that LeBron James is far too intelligent to look at Miami's roster and think, yeah, I fit there. You have two guys in Bam and Giannis that they don't even know how to play with one another, and that all of a sudden is going to be the place that you decide to end your career with. I also don't know what his relationship is like with Pat Riley. I think Philadelphia is the best play. If it's not Philadelphia, I'd love to see him play with Steph and Draymond. Really more Steph than Draymond at this point, but I'd love to see him play with Steph. What say you? 310-804-4910. 310-804-4910. Jay is in D.C. Jay, you're on Westwood One Sports Night. How are you?
2: I'm doing pretty good. How about yourself, babe?
1: I'm doing good.
2: This is where I stand. Over the LeBron decision. I'm fine with him taking this time to make his choice. I don't know what he's waiting on. Apparently, he's waiting on somebody. He can take his time. As a person who's relocated before, you know, there's a lot of decisions that go into it, and, you know, a lot of things you got to factor in, like he said in his many press conferences. And of course, you know, he probably had more resources than that, but nonetheless, you know, it's still, you got to take time and plan things out. Now, Fardner, what's interesting, what you said was that he's waiting on Anthony Davis, how they're trying to, you know, put pressure on the Wizards to give Anthony Davis that contract. I didn't think of that before, so that could be it. It's once we give Anthony Davis his contract, then boom, he goes sign with Philadelphia or whoever. Now, what I do agree with you on is that Philadelphia is the best spot for him. Cleveland looks good. I don't know how well him and Harden would, if it's beneficial to have them both on the court at the same time. I don't know if they, you know, Harden ball dominant, LeBron going to need it as well. I don't know how they'll play together. But I will agree with you on Philly. Philly would be the spot because when Embiid is when he plays his 50 games, 55 games, LeBron will be there to pick up the slack. Would be kind of like the person to fill in for him when he's not there. So I think that's the spot for him. We'll see what he decides on. But I'm fine from taking this time. You know, I just sit back and just wait for him to drop the news.
1: Jay, I appreciate it. So I'm fine with him taking his time as well because it makes my life a lot easier. I mean, it's a lot easier to talk about LeBron James in July when there's not a lot going on in the world of sports right now. So thank you, King, for that one. It would be kind of funny. So, like, the Anthony Davis thing is interesting because I think it has some influence. If he just waits for Anthony Davis, let's just say, hypothetically, if he waits for Anthony Davis to get the extension, Washington in this hypothetical gives Anthony Davis the extension, and then he just signs with one of the teams that we've been talking about him signing with for a month, that would be like the biggest buzzkill maybe ever. Like, if he waits for the Davis contract and then decides, I'm going to sign with the Wizards, who no one has been talking about, then it's a story. Or if he waits for the Anthony Davis signing and is like, actually, all of a sudden, nobody knew it, but I've been talking with the Nuggets. I'm going to go play with Jokic. Like, that would be something. If he waits for the Anthony Davis signing and then is like, you know what, I'm going to go to Cleveland. Like, bro, what was the point of all of this? Which, by the way, I think one of the more underrated, hilarious things that has happened, Rich Paul having a podcast is great because I think Rich Paul is interesting. It is also hilarious because he will, like, all the... Sometimes he slips up and like the wall falls, right? When you think of Clutch Sports and the operation that they have run for a number of years now, it's like really buttoned up. And we have often referred to them as puppet masters, the way that they control the NBA. It has been funny at times to hear Rich Paul talk about the different scenarios, like when they were talking about Cleveland and he just added, with no real context, man, LeBron really loved Darius Garland, who they traded for James Harden. Like, that's a hilarious little thing to add with zero context into a conversation about a potential team that one of your biggest clients could be signing with. Hey, they really loved the guy that they traded this deadbeat defender for. Oh, I'm sure he loved that. James Harden playing alongside LeBron James in 2026 is the most uninteresting pairing that I could culminate when it comes to superstar to superstar. Joel Embiid and LeBron James is a pretty close second, because Philadelphia fans are going to love when LeBron signs with them. And then by like game 25, when both of them are just standing by the point line and nobody is playing back to the basket, they're going to be throwing their remote.

0: room for somebody else, seemingly LeBron James, but he is not actively signed to the Cleveland Cavaliers at the moment. 310-804-0410. Sean is in Massachusetts, wants to join the conversation. Sean, what's up? You're on Westwood One Sports Night.
1: Hey, how's it going?
0: I'm doing well, man. How are you?
1: I'm out in my garage, and that's pouring out.
0: Thank God you're inside.
1: Huh?
0: What do you got on LeBron? Yeah, what do you got on LeBron? But,
1: all right. What I was calling about is if they trade for Anthony Davis to go to Golden State, that'll be a big mistake because he's always hurt. Curry's always hurt. So LeBron's going to go out there with all these people that are getting hurt all the time. That's bad. He's not going there. The two spots that he's going to go to is Minnesota or Philadelphia.
0: That's an interesting point. So Minnesota has obviously been involved in these conversations. I appreciate the call. You can join 310-840-4910, 310-840-4910, talk and text line on Westwood One Sports Night. The Minnesota thing is interesting because the appeal is Anthony Edwards. And then secondly, it is LaMelo Ball, but it's largely Anthony Edwards because Anthony Edwards needs a little bit of help. LeBron and LaMelo would be unique because LaMelo kind of... So when you picture the idea of like a James Harden, right? And LeBron playing alongside James Harden, I think most of us envision 2016 James Harden. You're not envisioning 2026 James Harden because 2026 James Harden is not that appealing. He doesn't play defense. He has no burst when it comes to the offensive side of the ball. He turns the ball over way too frequently. Historic levels of turnovers in the NBA playoffs this past year. All of the things that he did well when he was a perennial MVP candidate, he doesn't really do well. Still has good vision, but he's not a great facilitator of the ball because he doesn't have burst. So you think of a lot of the things when you think of LeBron and James Harden positively of like the 2016-2017 version of James Harden. And LaMelo isn't that, but when it comes to being a facilitator, I would say that he is more similar to like that version of James Harden than the current version of James Harden, which I think could be enticing to LeBron James, realizing that, hey, I have a setup man. I can kind of do the off-ball thing. I've gotten a lot better at the three-point shooting over the course of my career. That's how you sustain a career as long as LeBron James has. LaMelo is a perfect guy to be my setup man, and we could run in transition. And I mean, some of the lobs that LaMelo could throw to LeBron in transition, that he could throw to Anthony Edwards in transition, like if you're in Minnesota, that has to be enticing. And then on top of that, that would be a major superstar that actually wants to come to you. Minnesota, not known for free agent signings, even with Anthony Edwards. That would be a major star wanting to come to you. That would be a massive deal for the Timberwolves franchise that has never really been all that relevant in these sorts of conversations. I do think that could work. I don't know that that makes them better than San Antonio. I don't know that that makes them better than Oklahoma City. But at the same time, like, this is why you play the game. I'm going to trust that LeBron James is going to bring it in the postseason, and he at least gives Anthony Edwards a second option. You still have Jaden McDaniels there, so that's like a nice quartet. It's not as, I'm just going to stay with the comic book references because I was already going to talk about this Avengers Endgame or the Avengers Doomsday trailer anyway. LeBron, Anthony Edwards, LaMelo Ball, and Jaden McDaniels, they're like the Thunderbolts, right? The new Avengers. LeBron with Steph and Draymond and Anthony Davis and potentially Kristaps and whoever else they field on that roster, that would be like the Avengers in Doomsday, where it's Thor, who in this case is Steph Curry, because Steph Curry is still playing at a high level to where he's one of the top 10 players in the NBA. And he's doing a lot of the heavy lifting because you look around the rest of that Avengers group and it's like a bunch of dudes that you don't really know or a bunch of dudes that are a little washed at the moment.

0: kind of what the Warriors would be looking like in 2026. So that's like the Avengers now. I don't know that there's a spot where LeBron would be signing and it would be like the OG Avengers when they're taking on Thanos. Maybe that's Philadelphia, but I'm not going to say that Embiid is like an OG Avenger. Like, I'm not going to do it. I don't have any ill will against Joel Embiid. I'm just not going to say he's like Robert Downey Jr.'s Iron Man or prime Chris Evans Captain America. I don't know what they're doing with him in the new one. I'm not going to say that. So LeBron James with Minnesota, that'd be fun. I liked the Thunderbolts movie. It was a good movie. It was like a very rare win for the MCU in the Marvel thing because they've had a lot of swings and misses as of late. So that could be fun. Still an option, certainly. 310-844-4910. Talk and text. Join the conversation. What's the best fit for LeBron James as he takes his time with his decision-making? Some more of your phone calls when we get back. It's D-Day, Denton Day, in Philanelle Willingham on now a Wednesday morning on Westwood One Sports Night.
1: It's a big week for NFL fans. 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Then it's the Pats, Seahawks, and Bucks on Friday, followed by the Rams and Niners on Saturday. The pigskin is flying, and we're here for it. 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
1: At the Denton Day on Twitter, talking text line 310-840-4910. Sitting in for Linnell Willingham, who is back tomorrow, or in this case later today, on Westwood One Sports Night. He's on vacation. He gets a little bit of vacation too every now and then, people. He'll be locked in, don't you worry. We're talking LeBron James, potential destinations for LeBron James, him taking his sweet-ass time when coming to a decision, and he has the entire NBA world waiting on his every moment. Adam Silver is begging Rich Paul, please, Rich, I need to know where LeBron is going to sign so I can then plan our Christmas Day schedule to hopefully compete with the NFL. It doesn't really matter. The NFL is going to blitz your ass anyway. I don't know why you care. He's also, LeBron is choosing between teams that you could just regularly put on Christmas without LeBron James. He's not going to like the Atlanta Hawks, who have no superstar at the moment. They have good players, but they have no superstar at the moment. He's not just going there. He's going to teams that already have superstars that are already, at least theoretically, championship contenders. Dave McMenamin weighed in on this on ESPN, the mothership, and kind of discussed the length of time that it is taking for LeBron James to make his decision.
2: Brian, I've been told from a source, quote, nothing happening today. And, you know, as Rich Paul stated on the podcast on Monday evening, LeBron doesn't know. Rich Paul doesn't know. And, you know, people around the league, including Commissioner Adam Silver, are trying to put pressure on the James camp to make a decision. Rich Paul said on the podcast that he had a conversation with Adam Silver in New York about Silver's comments, saying that I really need LeBron to tell us what he's doing so we can put the league schedule together. And Rich's statement to him was, you know, he doesn't really know. So how can he rush the decision? It's not like he is waiting on his choice and there's some elaborate rollout planned. And so as LeBron is weighing the options, the only thing all of us can do is just wait.
1: So here's where I have to patiently and very respectfully disagree. I have a feeling that on July 22nd, LeBron James has a good idea of where he's going to play. He's just taking his time. For whatever that reason is, that personal reason, I believe that LeBron James knows what is going to happen. I believe he knows where he wants to play. I do think he is just drawing this bad boy out. You got a documentary to film. The attention's been pretty nice. Right now, for the next couple of days, the NBA could, you know, kind of own the sports zeitgeist. You don't have a lot of NFL stuff, although rookies do report in a couple of days across the NFL for training camp, but you don't have a whole lot going on in the NFL for the next couple of days. SEC media days are a big deal, but if we're being honest, I don't think there's a huge amount of crossover between SEC fans and NBA fans. There's some, but it's not like a massive amount of crossover. So you can kind of control some things right now. It's pretty nice being talked about. LeBron James knows that. He's been talked about for like 30 years now, almost at this point, religiously. I do think that he knows. I also think there is going to be an elaborate rollout. This is not going to be like a Shams tweet. There is going to be something. That could be like an ad for his Lobos alcohol. That could be like an ad for Beats, an ad for Nike where he says it. He might show up randomly at like a concert in one of these cities and make the announcement. Like, there is going to be a rollout with the way that LeBron James announces where he is going to play. The idea that this is just going to be a tweet, I mean, have we followed the career of the man at all? If there's one thing that he does very well, as a guy that owns a production company, he is going to make it a big deal when he ultimately makes the decision to sign. So let's not sit here and play like this is going to be some nonchalant thing. It's late July and he hasn't made the decision yet. And his agent does a podcast. It's going to be a big deal when he eventually signs. I do think there are some dark horses. We've had a couple of callers name a couple of dark horses. Minnesota, maybe less dark horse because they've been in the conversations. But we did have a texter weigh in, and you can text us, 310-840-4910. A texter weighed in and says, Denton, what about the Mavericks for LeBron? They have a big plus solid forwards and guards. And the Mavericks are like the exact kind of dark horse that could really blow some things up. And what I mean by that is, if you look at the Western Conference right now, like if we're doing the way too early rankings of how you think things are going to go in the Western Conference, you know Oklahoma City is going to be good. You know San Antonio is going to be good. Denver. The hope is that Houston and Minnesota are going to be good. That's six teams right there. You think Golden State is going to be good regardless of whether or not they sign LeBron James, because Steph Curry is still playing at a high enough level for them to be in the play-in conversation. Maybe you still think Phoenix is something, right? So that's like seven, eight teams that you think could be something. Notice, I did not say the Dallas Mavericks. If you throw LeBron James onto the Dallas Mavericks, who are now led by Masai Ujiri, who is a big enough name that you would think LeBron James has respect for to say, hey, I might want to go play under the guidance of Masai Ujiri, built a championship team in Toronto. If you look at what that starting lineup would be, it's Kyrie Irving at the one. He has a pretty good relationship with LeBron James. You could then throw LeBron at the two, Cooper Flagg at the three. I could see why LeBron would maybe want to play with Cooper Flagg. PJ Washington at the four, Derek Lively at the five. So it's effectively Kyrie Irving and the Giants, with one of those Giants being LeBron James and another of those Giants being Cooper Flagg, who is positioned to be one of the next great players and one of the next faces of the NBA, had a very prolific rookie year while having next to no help and doing quite literally everything. You put him in a position where he is going to be much more successful, and then you also get the reunion between LeBron James and Kyrie Irving. That makes the NBA very happy, and then you could theoretically say, well, I think that team could then position themselves as a contender. Are they better than Are they better than Denver? Probably not, though we'll see what that roster looks like. Are they better than Oklahoma City? No, but you at least position yourself. And if Kyrie is healthy, he's still a wizard with the basketball, and you elevate Cooper Flagg, because with LeBron playing side by side, you're going to pay a lot more attention to Cooper Flagg. You're already paying attention to Cooper Flagg, but the likelihood that Dallas has a ton of televised games, even with him, I'm talking like double-digit 10, 12, 15 nationally televised games with just Cooper Flagg is a little slim. When it's LeBron and Cooper Flagg, that number is going to balloon. And you're going to see Dallas on national television all the time, because it's going to be really easy for these television networks to capitalize off of LeBron and Cooper Flagg. And then Kyrie is just like another benefit, because he's still an interesting enough player and he's still good enough if he's healthy to say this is going to be must-watch television. That makes Dallas really interesting. And then maybe Adam Silver's like, well, now I got to put them on Christmas. We know that wherever LeBron is playing is going to be playing on Christmas. That is what Adam Silver and the Rich Paul inclusion of Adam Silver's name into the conversations, that is what he's telling us. He's saying, hey, wherever he plays, they are going to play on Christmas. We just need to know when. We need to schedule that, and we'll try and kind of position it at either the 5 o'clock or the 8 o'clock Eastern window, which traditionally are the more watched windows for the NBA on Christmas, because you're kind of like not going up as much against the NFL, but you still kind of are, because the NFL is just tossing your salad and stealing your sneakers with the way that they now position themselves on Christmas. I'm Denton Day. I'm sitting in for Lenell Willingham. He is going to be back later today on a Wednesday on the East Coast. You can join the conversation, 310-840-4910. That's our talk or our text line. You can hit me up on Twitter as well, at the Denton Day, to join the conversation as it relates to the future of LeBron James. Where is he going to play? Philadelphia still seems like the best bet. I do like the Dallas option that a texter gave to us. So you can text us at 310-840-4910. If you have a better option, now is the time. He's waiting for something. He's taking his time. Where is that end up going to be for LeBron James? 310-840-4910. When we get back, we'll transition a little bit to Major League Baseball. One of the great base running blunders you'll hear, plus the worst possible way to lose a job. That comes your way next on Westwood One Sports Tonight.
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23: A better life with Dr. Sanjay Gupta.
24: Back in 2019, I made a documentary for HBO called One Nation Under Stress. And what was true then is still true now. Money and financial problems are consistently ranked as the number one cause of stress in the United States. And a brand new study out of the Mayo Clinic found that worrying about money may age the heart even faster than traditional risk factors. Unlike an acute stressor, such as a short-term work deadline or a brief illness, financial strain is often chronic and ongoing. And because money affects so many aspects of daily life, financial stress can be difficult to escape. Even so, financial stress does not mean you're doomed, just means you need to double down on the things you know are good for heart health. diet, exercise, sleep, and of course, not smoking. I'm Dr. Sanjay Gupta, helping you live a better life.
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1: At the Denton Day on Twitter, where you can find me sitting in for Linnell Willingham. He will be back tomorrow. We've talked a lot about LeBron James. We've talked a lot about college football. We do have MLB's trade deadline coming up here in a couple of weeks now at this point, but we're getting to the point where it's just days away. I am expecting a couple of big moves to be made. In 5 minutes, I'll tell you why one team would be idiotic to not make a big move, but we need to celebrate in some misery. Misery loves company, and we're going to celebrate in the misery because we got a Dodgers fan in Oliver Popular that runs the board, so he gets to celebrate. Big game tonight in baseball. Dodgers on the road taking on the Phillies. The Dodgers obviously are the Dodgers, the presumed favorite in the National League, and the Philadelphia Phillies have had a really good season this year in a very weird National League season up to this point, where it feels like it's the Dodgers who have separated themselves. Milwaukee has separated themselves a little bit. And then everybody else is really good, and no one is really separated from the pack to join those other two teams. Philadelphia was thinking, hey, maybe that could be us. They had a very great opportunity to get a big win over the Dodgers at home in the ninth inning. Multiple guys on base, ball in play. All you got to do is get at least one guy across home plate, send the bad boy to extra innings, because the game was a 2-1 ball game in the bottom of the ninth inning. They did not do that. Take a listen to this. This is Philadelphia's television broadcast of the final few outs that ended the game for the Phillies.
2: Freddie's even deep.
3: Off the hands, over to third. Oh, they got Crawford caught.
4: Oh, that doesn't matter.
2: Oh, no, JT.
3: Oh, JT's in trouble now. Oh, JT is out at second base.
1: I mean, you want to talk about base running blunders. So Crawford was at third trying to go home on contact. They got him caught in the pickle. And then JT Realmuto, who could have just stayed pat at second base, hey, let's live to see another out. I'm still technically in scoring position, so you get the tying run on second. He decides to get active to try and steal one. Well, his buddy Crawford is attempting to do the same thing. Crawford gets picked, and then they go in turn and get JT Realmuto out. Game over. So a 2-1 game that could have been a 2-2 game, or at the very least is still a 2-1 game with two outs, giving yourself an opportunity to at least try and make something happen, to try and maybe on the final out get something, some sort of contact, and feeling pretty good about yourself. It ends up being a whole lot of nothing for the Philadelphia Phillies. They drop the ball game. I wonder how much a team like Philadelphia is going to be in the market come the next couple of days and weeks. You know, baseball is really funny in the way that the trade market works, in that it's very, very quiet leading up to the deadline, and then all of a sudden it just kind of explodes. And guys are getting moved left, right, and center. Big names, small names, names you've never heard of. Prospects being moved that are like deep, deep, deep in the pipeline that somebody with a certain organization really ends up loving. I always find it fascinating. It's unlike any other trade deadline across sports. I think it's the most fun and the most entertaining trade deadline that we have. With that said, if the Detroit Tigers don't move on from Tarek Skubal and strike while the iron is hot, they should be damned to eternity. I don't love the idea of relegation in Major League Baseball, but they should be relegated if they don't move on from Tarek Skubal. They need to pull the trigger. They need to bite the bullet and say, look, man, this isn't going to work. When you lose the arbitration case the way that they did, which is basically you're sitting eye to eye with your best player and saying, hey, we know that you've won multiple Cy Youngs. We think you're good. We don't think you're that good. And saying, this is how we value you. Not great. And then you get in front of a judge, and the judge looks at you, the team, being like, are you dumb? You're going to offer him $19 million. We have every reason to believe he's worth $31 million, and that's what you're going to have to pay him. Usually, when that happens, the relationship gets very, very sour between player and front office. And when the relationship gets sour between player and front office and money is involved, they leave. They say, somebody is going to pay me. And because he is a pitcher, someone is going to pay him. If you're Detroit, you got to get something back from him. It is idiotic, malpractice, negligent. Every negative connotation under the sun is how I would characterize Detroit if they just let one of the great pitchers of a generation walk for free. They've already done that in the past. A little over a decade ago, Max Scherzer, who had been a part of some of their championship runs, and he'd won a Cy Young already, they let him walk. They said, hey, you know what? Go walk. And what happened is he came to D.C., he won some more Cy Youngs, and then he ultimately led the Nationals, or was a part of a Nationals championship team. They were perennially good in the National League, and thanks largely to Max Scherzer. He threw a couple no-hitters, should have had a perfect game against Pittsburgh. Guy leaned into a pitch. I was there. It still makes me angry. But they let a guy go, and he ended up having a lot of success. They're about to do the same thing to Tarek Skubal. You just got to get something in return for him. Because there should be teams that are willing to give a king's ransom for one of the best pitchers, and you cannot fall victim to the idea that you are still in contention in the American League. You can't fall victim to the idea that although we as a team are only a few games, we're only five games out of the wild card in an American League that's very wide open. We're only 6.5 games out from the division in the Central that's currently led by the White Sox and the Guardians. We feel like we're in striking distance. Let's just keep Tarek Skubal and, you know, let's just see what happens. Let's just see what we can do. Don't do that. Trade his ass. Get something in return for him and let that be somebody else's problem. See if they can re-sign him for what is going to be an exorbitant amount of money. I mean, he is, even with the elbow surgery, he is going to get a substantial amount of money. And the ultimate kicker as to why, if I'm Detroit, I am sending him packing. I ain't working with no Scott Boras, because Scott Boras ain't working with you. His entire life goal is to get his dude somewhere else where somewhere else is going to pay him a lot more money. The worst thing that could ever happen to any baseball fan, I don't care what city you're living in, with maybe the exception of New York and Los Angeles because they have buku money. But with the exception of those three teams, because we'll put the Mets in there too. They don't win, but their owner does pay a lot. Those three teams aside, the worst thing that you can do as a fan is fall in love with a player and then find out that they're repped by Scott Boras, because you know they are not going to be around long term. He has done it with everybody. Bryce Harper, Juan Soto. I'm basically just going to name Nationals players from like the late 2000s because they were all repped by Scott Boras and they all left and got a ton of money. He's going to do it with James Wood too, which just hurts my soul to the core at this point in time. But Tarek Skubal is next. They got to let him go. And as the deadline gets closer, you got to find somebody that's in the market. Maybe that is a team like Philadelphia. Just look up and down the standings. Who is close enough in the standings to justify? I can't imagine that New York is going to make a swing. Although if you add Tarek Skubal to that pitching rotation when they're healthy, that would be insane. But it does feel like once they get healthy, which they're hoping to, top to bottom, that pitching rotation is pretty good. Maybe you don't want to give up any other names, any other prospects to keep it that way. But there are teams like in Atlanta, like a Philadelphia. Maybe you can talk to Chicago and the Cubs, not the White Sox, because you're not going to trade inside your own division, but a team like the Cubs, and maybe swindle them into giving up a quality prospect, maybe a couple quality prospects, and then you get something that you could mortgage or you get something that you could build off in the future, and they get Tarek Skubal. And I mean, Tarek Skubal pitching for the Chicago Cubs as they look to make a playoff run and yeah, at least compete with Milwaukee, which is easier said than done because Milwaukee is just shredding at the moment. But Chicago competing with Milwaukee with Tarek Skubal in that rotation would be a whole lot of fun. The craziest thing that could happen, and this won't happen, but the craziest thing that could happen is if the Pittsburgh Pirates just say, F it, full send. We want Skubal and Skeens for a year. Not even a year, be half a year. We want Skubal and Skeens for half a year. We'll give up a bunch of prospects. We ain't going to pay them anyway. We'll give up a bunch of prospects. Let's get Tarek Skubal and Paul Skeens for half a year. And then we're going to be on, we'll get flexed onto primetime games. And people will be, they'll be watching the Pittsburgh Pirates on television. I think that would be a lot of fun. 310-840-4910, 310-840-4910. That's our talk and our text line. I'm going to tell you the worst way to be fired in just a matter of moments here on Westwood One Sports Night. Dent Day sitting in for Linnell Willingham. But let's go to the phones. Brandon is in Chicago, wants to join the program. Brandon, what's up, man? You're on Westwood One Sports Night.
4: D-Day was good, man. Thanks for taking my call.
1: Of course.
4: So I just wanted to get on the LeBron talk here. I do think it would be cool to see LeBron go to Minnesota. You know, Ant-Man, and then you got Io there, too. I think adding Io really helped Minnesota. It gave them another ball handler. So, you know, Ant-Man doesn't have to be, you know, controlling the ball the whole time and wasting a lot of energy. I think you kind of saw that with the Knicks, giving them a secondary ball handler. And even with the Thunder, you know, having them having their second ball handler, too, helped them a lot. You know, another good place would be Philly, you know, with those quick guards. You know, I could see LeBron, you know, dishing them out to them, you know, those guys working off the ball and getting to the rim and stuff like that. But, you know, with Luka going to the Lakers, man, that was like a pretty world-shocking moment, you know. What if LeBron actually went to the Bulls? I mean, you saw with Dylan Harper, 20 years old, making it to the finals. Who's to say, you know, Caleb Wilson, he's 20 years old, can't pull off the same thing. You know, they got a shooter with Powell, you know, and with Giddey, I don't know if the Detroit's looking to add, you know, another guy for Durant, but, you know, the Bulls, if they do have a Giddey, they need to add a defensive center. I heard they're rumored to be in with Gafford as well. But, I mean, with LeBron going to the Bulls, man, think of how many jersey sales he would have. You know what I mean? And just, like, the overall shock that would be to the whole NBA world, man.
1: I mean, can you imagine that, Brandon? I appreciate the call, as always. A really good option with Chicago. So it's fun to imagine for a couple of different reasons. There's a lot of branches on this tree. The biggest and the most obnoxious branch on the tree, the one that you can't miss, it's the one that's dangling so far down from the tree that it's touching the earth, is that he would be going to play in the place that made Michael Jordan a true household name. If you're a college basketball fan, you get very angry. You say, Denton, he was great at UNC. He was. He was. But he became his heirness in Chicago. He became the greatest basketball player ever to live, according to many people in Chicago. So the idea of LeBron James going to Chicago in his 40s would be a fascinating revelation. You know, it is funny because that you mentioned that, because there was real conversation all the way back in the first decision about Wade, Bosh, and LeBron playing together in Chicago. There were the ties with Dwayne Wade, who was from Chicago, going there, and then Chicago at the time had the money, or they could have had a way to make the money work. They might have had to move a few bodies in order to do so, but LeBron landed in Miami through what was technically a sign-and-trade anyway. So there were conversations about the potential of them actually not reuniting, but uniting together in Chicago, not Miami. So instead of LeBron sitting at the YMCA or the Boys and Girls Club where he did the decision and saying, I'm taking my talents to South Beach, you would have said, I'm taking my talents to Southside Chicago, and I'm going to go play for the Chicago Bulls. That would have been, I mean, you want to talk about a canon event in NBA history. LeBron James in his prime going to play in Chicago as he's chasing the ghost of Michael Jordan, but doing it in the actual city that made Michael Jordan Michael Jordan, and that was around the time where Derrick Rose was going to be in Chicago as well. I mean, could you imagine how crazy that would have been? It's a lot more enticing then than it is now, largely because you kind of want to see what Caleb Wilson is going to be like without the nonsense that LeBron is going to bring. And I love LeBron James. Like, I'm a fan of LeBron James. It took me a while because I am a fan of the Washington Wizards, and what he did to Gilbert Arenas on the free throw line in 2006 still hurts. But I become a big fan of LeBron James, even despite the pain that he caused me as a 11-year-old child in 2006. I become a fan of him. I like to see LeBron James succeed. I like watching greatness. I don't know that I want whatever he brings, the baggage, the attention, because it's fair to say that I'm a fan of LeBron James and also realize he just brings a lot, man. Like, there's attention. It's unnecessary most of the time. I don't know that I would want to bring that attention to Caleb Wilson, because he is it right now. Summer League is not always a great idea or a great benchmark, a litmus test of how good a player is going to be, because you are largely playing against guys that you are significantly better than. Like, Summer League is hilarious to me because, generally speaking, you have about three or four dudes, legit NBA players, that are going to get really quality minutes for a number of years playing against guys that are fighting, scratching, and clawing for two-way deals or for G League contracts, which, fair to them, like, hey, this is a dream. Playing basketball professionally in the USA, no matter where you're playing, is a very, very big deal. But you're supposed to look good if you're a top five, top 10 pick. You're supposed to look good in the summer league. So it's not a great litmus test. With that said, Caleb Wilson has always been really, really good. When you watch him play in college, in summer league, not a lot of bad games, not a lot of bad tape, if you will. He looks really, really good. I'd love to see him get a very similar opportunity to what Cooper Flagg had in Dallas. Not a lot of pressure, no expectations. Learn what it's like to play at the NBA level, learn the speed of the NBA game, and not deal with the baggage that LeBron plays, or that LeBron is going to bring. The other branch, it would be objectively hilarious for LeBron James and Josh Giddey to play on the same team together. There's not a reason as to why that's objectively hilarious. It just is funny to me, the idea of those two guys playing together. There's not a lot to it. Don't look too deep into it. I just don't feel like they would mesh well on the floor. I don't know what they would talk about as teammates. They just feel like two opposite dudes. And LeBron James always loves having like a token white dude around. It was Mike Miller in Miami. He loves Austin Reeves, right? It was Kevin Love in Cleveland. Like, he always loves having one of them around. Josh Giddey being the white dude that is LeBron's teammate is hilarious to me. 310-840-4910, 310-840-4910. I promise I'm delivering. The worst way you can get fired, I give you the story when we get back. It's D-Day, Denton Day, in for Leno Willingham on Westwood One Sports Night.
0: Preseason games start in just a few weeks, kicking off with the Hall of Fame game from Canton. Panthers, Cardinals, and we've got the game from your home of the NFL, Westwood One Sports.
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25: What are the chances you are listening to this while drinking a nice hot cup of coffee? If so, don't let me stop you. For years, we've been reporting on the health benefits of coffee, and that's not going to stop today. A new study, this one out of Harvard School of Public Health, found that coffee and tea could help lower your risk of developing dementia. People who enjoyed 1 to 3 caffeinated cups a day saw the biggest impact. In addition to the caffeine, coffee contains hundreds of bioactive compounds that can influence inflammation, glucose metabolism, vascular function, and oxidative stress. It's also possible coffee drinkers might be doing other things that keep them healthy. Eating a more balanced diet, getting plenty of exercise, sleep, not smoking, or drinking too much alcohol. And finally, staying socially active. I'm Dr. Sanjay Gupta, helping you live a better life.
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0: show. He had a little vacation. I'm coming off a vacation. I was just in the Bahamas on a cruise. I went on a Royal Caribbean cruise on Utopia of the Seas. It was a magnificent ship. I am not accustomed to massive, massive cruise ships. I like a cruise. Like, I know cruises can be polarizing in the vacation space. I get down with a cruise. There's like 6,000 people on that ship, man. That's a lot of people. I don't like that many people. But it was a fun time. Happy to be back. A lot of stuff that we've been kind of diving into. I do have a text message. We were talking about LeBron James, a potential LeBron James destination. Somebody texts me and says, Denton, you mentioned that LeBron always likes to have a white player. You mentioned Mike Miller. You mentioned Kevin Love, Austin Reeves. Who was it in his first run in Cleveland? Well, the first run in Cleveland was obviously the OG, Zydrunas Ilgauskas. And if you ain't hip to Zydrunas Ilgauskas, you better figure it out. You get some time on the internet, you better watch some Zydrunas Ilgauskas highlights. I'll tell you what, you'll find out very quickly that he always looked old. There was never a point in time where Zydrunas Ilgauskas did not look like an old player in the NBA. But he was LeBron's like OG white dude in Cleveland. Maybe that came from a conversation about the idea of LeBron James playing with Josh Giddey, which just makes me laugh. There's no reason for it. It's not even like the joke with some of the weird things that Josh Giddey was involved with. Just the idea of Josh Giddey playing with LeBron James is hilarious to me. He's not going to go to Chicago. He's not going to be teammates with Josh Giddey, so it's all good. That's just how we got down that rabbit hole. At the Denton Day on Twitter, 310-840-4910 is the talk and text line. The worst possible way to get fired happened to somebody in the Angels organization. Justin Prinstein, who was hired by the Angels to be a scout. He referred to himself on social media as the baseball spy. He was just fired for spying on the Colorado Rockies. And here's the thing, man. Firings have been a pretty big topic of conversation in sports media over the past couple of days because the mothership laid off a bunch of really talented individuals. I think if you've worked a job long enough, or if you've been a professional long enough, odds are you've been fired in some capacity. I've been fired before. I was scheduled to be laid off and then didn't get laid off because I got another job, which ended up being this job. So, like, we've all been through the ringer a little bit with losing a job. It stinks. It's not a fun experience, but it happens, right? The worst possible way you could lose a job is by spying on the Colorado Rockies. Like, if you are going to make a Mount Rushmore of bad ways to lose a job, spying on the Colorado Rockies is at least in contention for being on the Mount Rushmore. I think the worst way to lose a job is for blowing up a bathroom. If you blow up a bathroom so bad where the boss says, we just can't have you work here anymore, like, that's a pretty bad way to lose a job. There are some other bad ways. If you lost your job in a really, really bad way that you feel like should be on the Mount Rushmore of ways to lose a job, 310-840-4910, 310-840-4910. Trust me, we will get you on here if you got a funny way that you lost yourself a job. But spying on the Colorado Rockies feels like one of the worst ways. I am all for spying in sports. I'm in the minority there. I follow what we will call the gospel of Eddie Guerrero. And I don't mean to be blasphemous, just walk with me here. I follow the gospel of Eddie Guerrero. Cheat to win, baby. Cheat to win. If you can find a way to bend the rules in your favor, I'm all for doing it. But you gotta win. When Connor Stallions in Michigan was stealing signs and was putting on fake mustaches to go watch the Minnesota Golden Gophers or to go watch Central Michigan, teams that regardless of him being there, Michigan was going to absolutely shred. When he was going through those hilarious steps, you know what Michigan was doing? They were winning football games. You can't lose a job by spying on a team that is 20-some-odd games under 500 when you are also 20-some-odd games under 500. Because at that point, what are you spying on? Like, you got to be the world's worst spy, because not only did you get caught
1: but it clearly wasn't working. When you have an advantage and you're still 20 games under 500, when he makes his return, this Justin Prinstein individual, when he makes his return to social media, he got to lose the nickname the baseball spy. You got to find something else. We need a gimmick change going on here. You can't walk back through the door talking about how you are one of the best spies in baseball when you got your ass caught because you were using your phone to record the signs for the Colorado Rockies. Like, it's not like he pulled a Houston Astros and they're using Apple Watches and there's something in the dugout where they're tapping the trash cans, they're banging on the roof. They're finding, like, creative ways to go about things. My man was sitting up there like a boomer who's never used a phone before, just putting his phone out in the open, filming the Colorado Rockies and their signs in an era in 2026 when everybody is recording everything. So they're watching you record the Colorado Rockies. He ain't discreet about it. It's not like he's doing it with Meta glasses. The man used his phone. Like, there is ample technology to be able to do it significantly better than he did, and he used his phone like a moron, and it can't be understated. He did it against the Rockies. What do you need their signs for? You should be better than them. They have been perennially awful since they traded Nolan Arenado, and even they were even bad when he was on the team, right? I don't know what he's up to. I haven't looked at his stats this year. Hopefully he's doing well. But they have been awful for years, and you still needed to steal their signs? An unbelievable way to find yourself in need of a new job. If you have a hilarious way that you were fired for something that you can now look back on and say, you know what, I was an idiot. I should not have gotten fired.

0: the other guy, broke it and snapped it on his back. And then the guy who got the wood snapped on his back, picked up the other piece of wood and then started jabbing at the other guy as if he was making a stabbing motion. So they did that, and somehow I was never allowed to work on the alien thing again because I was a witness to a potential crime. You make some sense out of that. At 15, 16, whatever I was angry. That's not why I got fired. They put me on parking duty, and I was like, man, what the hell am I? Like, I'm 16. I can't even drive a car at this point. So I was 15 then, because at 16 I could drive a car. I was 15 years old. I couldn't drive a car at this point, and they have me in charge of parking at a place where on Saturdays, like, it got popping. Cox Farms was popping on Saturdays. And one day, they had a pizza party that they allowed everyone to eat the pizza at except for me. But they made my ass clean it up. And let me tell you, I don't like cleaning up for other people if I don't get to enjoy the benefits of what they were enjoying. So I ain't a janitor, is basically what I'm saying. I got let go for that. They said, hey, go clean up this pizza party. And I said, no. And they let me go for that. So I got fired quite literally because I did not want to clean up after other people. I don't think that's an embarrassing way to go, but that is on my resume of ways to get fired, a very hilarious way to get fired. If you have a story where you were fired in a hilarious way, 310-840-4910, 310-840-4910. The only rule is you got to keep it PG-13. So just don't cuss is what I'm saying. But if it's funny, I want to hear it. Alex is on the line. He has a hilarious firing story. Alex, you're on Westwood One Sports Night. What's up?
1: Yes, sir. Thanks for mentioning Cox Farm. I've been there a handful of times with my first son and my second son. Cox Farms is a lot of fun. Anyways, I work for this company called Great American Restaurants. I gave them 10 years of my life, and they fired me for smoking a cigarette on the clock. Granted, it is against the rules.
0: So were you in the restaurant, or were you outside?
1: No, I took a linen bag and a trash bag out, like I was doing my job, and I was like, you know what, it's 11:30 on a Saturday night, let me burn one real quick. And I came back in, and this guy's like, were you smoking? Clock out, check out, and get out. You're fired. So he fired me. 3 years later, I come back to the same company, hired by the same GM from that restaurant at a different branch of that company. And within 6 months, I got caught smoking a cigarette again, and they fired me again.
0: Wait, hold on. Time out. You got fired by the same company 6 years apart for doing the same thing?
1: Correct.
0: Do you still smoke? Can I ask that?
1: Yes, I do.
0: Like, did this encourage you to quit at all? So, no, you still be doing it.
1: No, I still smoke cigarettes. I don't vape. I don't agree with the vaping, and I'm jealous of the vapors that are just walking around in public and inside these restaurants that I still work in. They're just vaping in the office, vaping in the bathroom, vaping at the bar. But I get criticized and sniffed at and you know, they give me ugly faces because I smell like a cigarette. I'm like, you're the one who's vaping in public. At least I go hide by the dumpster and, you know, like hiding in a corner smoking a cigarette.
0: I'm hiding about it. Yeah, you have class.
1: Right.
0: There's routine to what you have going on. Alex, I appreciate the call. I would say that getting fired for doing the same thing by the same company years apart is a hilarious way. And if we're putting it on the Mount Rushmore of worst ways to go, that would be the way to do it. I also would feel like, you know, I don't know how everybody operates. I'm actually kind of rare because I've never worked in the restaurant industry before. Cox Farms, there were some food elements to that. They had me make lemonade once, like lemonade by hand. I was like 15 years old. That number just keeps decreasing, but I promise I was a teenager. They had me make lemonade once. I don't know if you've ever made lemonade by hand in a shack at a pumpkin patch in fall while it's still 90 degrees. It doesn't go well. I didn't get fired for that. I got fired for the pizza party thing. But they did almost fire me because they then tasked me with cleaning the entire shed. I don't know if you've ever asked a teenager to clean anything before. It doesn't go well. So you can see how maybe the math wasn't math in there. But getting fired by the same company for doing the same thing does feel like it falls into the Mount Rushmore of worse ways to lose a job. We're taking some of your calls after an Angel Scout was fired for filming and getting caught filming the Colorado Rockies. The Angels, by the way, as we sit here, are currently 20 games under 500. The Colorado Rockies are currently 21 games under 500. That is a

0: very bad way to lose a job. If you have a hilarious firing story, maybe you did the firing, hit me up. 310-840-4910, 310-840-4910. We'll take some of your phone calls, continue the conversation. It's D-Day, Denton Day, sitting in for Lynnell Willingham on a Westwood One Sports Night.
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18: What are the chances you are listening to this while drinking a nice hot cup of coffee? If so, don't let me stop you. For years, we've been reporting on the health benefits of coffee, and that's not going to stop today. A new study, this one out of Harvard School of Public Health, found that coffee and tea could help lower your risk of developing dementia. People who enjoyed 1 to 3 caffeinated cups a day saw the biggest impact. In addition to the caffeine, coffee contains hundreds of bioactive compounds that can influence inflammation, glucose metabolism, vascular function, and oxidative stress. It's also possible coffee drinkers might be doing other things that keep them healthy. Eating a more balanced diet, getting plenty of exercise, sleep, not smoking, or drinking too much alcohol. And finally, staying socially active. I'm Dr. Sanjay Gupta, helping you live a better life.
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1: If you have a hilarious way that you were fired from a job, give me a call. 310-840-4910. 310-840-4910. We got a bunch of you on the line, but we have one open for you. That's a text line as well. So you can text me how you got fired. This comes after the Angels fired a guy who was literally called the baseball spy because he got caught spying on the Colorado Rockies. Not the Yankees, not the Dodgers, not a team that's good. He got caught spying on a team that was 20 games under 500 while his team is 20 games under 500. What's the worst way you got fired? Let's start with Richard, who is in Chicago. Richard, you're on Westwood One Sports Night. What's going on?
2: Nothing, man. Just listening to you tonight.
1: Tell me how you got fired.
2: It's not how I got fired, but this is one of the funniest things I ever could think of when I worked in this restaurant. And one of the guys there, John, he came in for a double. I don't know if you know, working the AM shift and then working the PM shift. So he comes in for the AM shift and he comes in late. So my boss sends him home. So for the PM shift, he comes in late again. So the boss says, I don't think things are working out here. You know, let's just part ways friends. And he goes, you know, this place no good. He reads him the riot act, you know, gives him a couple of choice F-bombs and tell him how much he thinks about the boss. And he leaves. And about a couple of days later, he comes in with his father. And he points to my boss and he says, that's the guy. And he goes, his father comes up to the boss and says, you know, I understand you fired my son, John. You know, he feels like you're picking on him. And he goes, no, I gave him every opportunity to work here. You know, he goes, you got a minute? And she goes, sure. So he goes, give me a second. He sits down at the table with the father and him. And he says, you know, what happened? He told him what happened. And he says, John, I want you to thank this gentleman for taking the time out of his day to spend with us. You know, this guy got fired by the guy. Then he had his father come in and he gets fired again in front of his father. I mean, it's one of the craziest things I've ever seen in my whole life. I watched the whole thing. Like, I told my boss, that must have been your favorite firing of all time. You know, like, not only you get to fire the guy, but you get the excuse from his father and like almost like an apology, you know?
1: I mean, winning the dad over. I appreciate the call. Winning the dad over. Like when you go and you get the dad, like, do you know who my dad is? And then the dad walks in, hears the story, and he's like, damn, son, you should have been fired. That has to be one of the top five worst experiences as a son. Because the dad was supposed to be the backup plan. But when you were so bad at the job that your dad was like, damn, you did deserve to not work here anymore. That has to be an all-time tough feeling. I was reminded of a firing that happened technically inside my family. It was my brother-in-law. I'll share that with you in a second. Trust me, you're going to want to hear that. But we're taking your firing stories. 310-840-4910, 310-840-4910. Let's go to Atlanta. That's where we find Eric. Eric, you're on Westwood One Sports Night with Denton Day. What's going on?
3: Okay. Hey, what's up, man?
1: How are you?
3: I'm doing good. Driving home from work. When I was about 22, 23 years old, I worked for Domino's in college, and I had 10 or 12 pizza order, and I took a couple of other orders with it because I had other orders on the way, the houses I could hit up and all that. And I showed up at the first house, and it was a party, topless girls in a hot tub, a pool, everyone's drinking, smoking. And they were like, you want to hang? I said, yep. Went back out, got all the other pizzas, turned my phone off, and partied. The bad thing was, is the manager was my roommate. So when I got home that night, all hell broke loose.
1: Well, did he at least understand? Because, like, I got to be honest. Oh, we're talking about laughed. Worse
3: I
1: ways.
3: Mean, he was mad at me. But, yeah, I mean, yeah, it was funny, though. I got fired.
1: But it feels like you at least had a good night out of it. You know, when I got fired, I was out of money. I had to tell my mom and dad, like, hey, I don't have a job anymore. You at least had a good time, hopefully.
3: Oh, yeah. Oh, yeah. Definitely a fun time. And I guess all those other people didn't get their pizzas. So
1: that's Eric in Atlanta. That is one of the more unique firing stories. You can give us your firing story. 310-840-4910. 310-840-4910. This doesn't have to be just limited to employees getting fired. If you were an employer and you fired somebody for doing something so unbelievably ridiculous that the story is burned into your mind, give us a call. 310-840-4910. Paul is in Massachusetts. Paul, give us your firing story.
4: My friend, this is probably one of the funniest, eye-opening, disturbing, and funny stories I've ever experienced as a car dealer. You've heard about shady car dealers back in the day.
1: Yeah.
4: This is the funny hook. There's an east-west major team, and the same owner sends his granddad that of like an odd-colored truck, and he had one on the other side of town. Now, this is the crazy part. It had low miles. It was going to go green light, which means everything's a jet. The transmission was burnt. So Sleazy Sam, his nickname, tells us, me, go in and get a brand new alternator for this F-150. Put it in the box and take the belt off the alternator and throw it in the box. I'll handle it. And I go, what do you need? He goes, just do it. It comes up to the block, and there's Sleazy Sam. Great car, no problem. Alternator blew up, guys. The bearing went. There's the belt. There's the new alternator. Green light. And the other guy's daughter, granddaughter, wanted it because of the color. Do you even imagine when that story came out, how fast he got fired? And then I can't tell you the rest of the story. It's not even this, but that was the crazy thing I've ever experienced. I was just a driver. I didn't do any of this. I was a codependent, guilty by culpable, just because I'm a driver.
1: Paul, I appreciate it. That is a very unique firing story. We're taking your best firing stories at 310-840-4910, 310-840-4910. I was reminded, and I was actually told this story yesterday. I got lunch. I was in Tampa Bay after I got off the cruise ship. We flew back this morning, but I was getting lunch with one of my high school best friends. He lives in Tampa Bay. We're driving home from lunch, and my wife tells a story about how her brother, my brother-in-law, got fired once. They used to work. She grew up in Ohio. So they used to work at bars in the Columbus area. And there was a bar in the Columbus area that turned into a gay bar. It wasn't initially built to be a gay bar, but it was a bar that was frequented by so many gays in Columbus that it just became a gay bar. So they just kind of took it over. And there were so many people that complained about her older brother. And I was like, what were they complaining about? He was too ugly. At the gay bar that they worked at in Columbus, Ohio, they wanted, they being the customers, wanted the men who worked there to be a certain level of attractiveness, and her brother did not meet that standard, so they fired him, despite the fact that he wasn't a bartender, he wasn't like a bouncer, he's what's called a barback. He was largely working in the back. You didn't see him a ton, but whenever he did come out, the customers decided whenever he came out, it was a problem. He did not meet the standards of attractiveness, and they had him fired. That, if I'm making a Mount Rushmore, getting fired for spying on the Colorado Rockies, who were 20 games under 500, and being fired because you are not attractive enough to work at a gay bar, those are two that occupy spots on the Mount Rushmore. Do you have one? 310-840-4910, 310-840-4910. Joe got a story. Joe, we got 2 minutes, so you got to make it quick, but give me your story.
5: So I was working because I was like the leader of the swim team, and I somehow like snagged this job cleaning the pool at night at the country club, right? So I'd sneak hot chicks in there all night. We'd party like we own the place, right? And then we started, like, inviting friends, and we'd play round robin. And then, you know, it got really out of hand one night. And there was probably, I don't know, 15 kids running around. Skinny dipping in the pool. And I woke up, like, 4 in the morning, cuddled up with some chick in the lounge chair, and went home and went to get my check the next day. And it was last check. And I checked my keys, and my keys did not work to the locks anymore, so that's how I got fired. But, yeah,
1: you're like the old school Jamal Adams, where you walk in there.
5: I had this down for like 3 years. I'm like, they're never going to catch me doing this. This is a great gig, best job I ever had, man. It was great, but yeah, I had a lot of fun.
1: I'm glad you had a lot of fun. The cardinal sin was committed in that you let too many people in on the fun. If it's just you and such, you know, it's easy to keep lips sealed. You let too many people in, and then eventually word spreads around, and you got to go. We'll continue taking some of your calls. What's the worst or best, most hilarious way that you've either been fired or fired somebody? This comes after an Angel scout named the baseball spy shockingly got fired for spying, but he got fired for spying on the Colorado Rockies. Both teams currently sit 20 games under 500. Why are you spying on each other? We'll take some more of your calls when we get back. It's D-Day on Westwood One Sports Night.
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17: As a parent, when you send your kid off to school in the morning, you know that they're going to be learning, they're going to be spending time with their friends, but new study out of UCSF found adolescents are spending an average of 70 minutes of their school day on their phones. Now, some kids will say they need their phones to help with schoolwork, but this study found that they were spending the vast majority of their screen time on TikTok, Instagram, and Snapchat, not really apps that you're going to be turning to for homework help. Now, the study's lead author said, "Don't blame kids for using their phones at school. Teach them how to resist them. Focus on what they'd get by putting them aside rather than what you're taking away. Explain how phones could hurt their academic performance, and also remind them of this: nothing takes the place of real face-to-face friendships." I'm Dr. Sanjay Gupta, helping you live a better life.
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1: At the Denton Day on Twitter, we are taking on the phones right now your best, most hilarious, maybe most embarrassing story of a time you got fired. An Angels scout who is known as the baseball spy unironically got fired for spying, but he got fired for spying on the Colorado Rockies. The Angels spying on the Rockies so both teams could sit here in July 20 games under 500 is a hilarious thing. And getting fired that way has to be one of the worst ways to get fired. At least Connor Stallions, you know, he was spying, but Michigan won a championship. Yeah, did he need to spy on Central Michigan with a mustache in the stands and on the sidelines? No, but he did because he was dedicated to the cause. And again, they won a championship. The Angels ain't winning a championship, and you were spying on the Rockies in 2026. It's pretty bad. 310-840-4910. Your stories. Brian is in Alabama. Brian, give me your best, worst firing story.
2: Yeah, I've got a I was a senior in high school, and this was 46 years ago. Worked at a hardware store for a couple years. It was a Saturday. I had tickets for an Indiana-Purdue college basketball game. Bob Knight, Gene Cady, great teams. And my boss wouldn't let me off. I told him I was going to a college visit day, and he said I had to be there. So I ended up calling off anyway and told him I had to go visit this school. He was a Purdue alumni and alumnus, and so he said he went home. I guess he went home that day for lunch and watched the game for an hour. Well, the next day on Sunday, I went in to clock in. My time clock card wasn't there, and somebody said Bob was in the office, wanted to see me, and he said he turned on the TV when he got home to eat lunch. And the very first thing he saw was myself and my best friend. We were four rows under the basket. Saw our faces, but he fired me for lying to him. So about 5 years later, I saw him at a bar about midnight and told him I learned a great lesson from it, but it was pretty embarrassing.
1: First of all, who won the game?
2: Oh, Indiana won. I think he was pissed because Purdue lost. That's what the deal was.
1: But he's taking the rage out on you because his team lost. That is a good story. Yeah. Because, I mean, I appreciate the call. If you think about it, how often are you actually on camera? Like, if you're just a basic fan, how often are you actually on camera? So the idea that it could perfectly time up, that your boss goes home for lunch and just randomly flips on a basketball game, and the first thing he sees is his employee who said that he was not going to be there because he was visiting a school, which technically you did do. I mean, I know in a sense you lied, but in like a broad sense, you did visit a school. It was not for anything academically, but you did visit a school. So I guess in one sense you were telling the truth. But that is just a hilarious sequence of events to take place to where he turns the television on and bang, the first thing he sees is you. 310-840-4910. If you have a firing story that is hilarious, we are taking your calls. Get it off your chest. Let the world know. It's just you, me, and 350 affiliates that are listening. John is in Detroit, wants to give us a story. John, what's going on?
3: Hello, sir. How are you?
1: I'm doing well, John. How are you?
3: I'm doing great. So this was many years ago. I grew up in the restaurant industry. My father was a restaurant owner, and I did everything. I was a busboy. I was a server. I was all the things, cooked, you know, whatever, you name it. And I got fed up with him once I graduated from high school. He's like, "What? You learn how to do things in the restaurant industry with me, or you figure out your own career." I figured out my own career, but I wanted to prove him wrong. So my first job out of high school was to get a job at Hooters. So back in the day when Hooters was like a huge thing, not like the decrepit franchise that it is now, it was huge. And so it was a brutal job. I had to shuck oysters. I had to fry wings. and like a perfectly clean kitchen, all those things. And the servers, the women, would shuttle in their recipe or their orders rather, via like a long string on a rope, and we would catch them on the rope, and then we would read the recipe or read the order, and we would fill out the order. And sometimes I missed it because it just got to be like ridiculous at some points. And so I was just fed up with things. And one of the girls was like, "Why aren't you filling my orders?" I wasn't doing anything on purpose. And so I went into the back room to like take a 10-second break. They didn't allow the cooks to take any breaks. The guys who worked at Hooters back in the day didn't get any breaks. And so I went in the back to take a 10-second break, and she's like, "Why aren't you taking my orders?" So she flashed me, and she's like, "Will this help you take my orders?" And so we ended up both getting fired. I got fired because I wasn't taking the orders in time enough. And I was just a kid, by the way. And she was like a 25-year-old woman, and she got fired as well. We both got fired on the same day. It was the most ridiculous thing ever, but I got to see a nice pair of cans. So, you know, whatever.
1: I guess in some instance you won in that. I appreciate the call. That's a very good, and that's like a perfect story for what this call topic is. I have to imagine, you know, working at Hooters as a woman is probably, in a sense, maybe it's fun because you know what you should be expecting, but also it could very easily not be fun because it's a bunch of drunk dudes that are trying to hit on you the entire time. But getting fired for flashing a cook is a very unique way to go. I've heard a lot of horror stories about being a cook at a restaurant or a line chef or things of that nature. I'll share one of them with you in a moment here, but we're taking some of your calls on some of the best firing or most memorable firing stories after an Angels employee who was nicknamed the baseball spy got fired for spying on the Colorado Rockies. He got caught literally red-handed with his phone up filming signals from the Rockies bench. Mind you, the Rockies are awful. The Angels are awful. So the spying, A, didn't really work that well. And B, you're spying on a team that was 20 games under 500. Why were you spying on them of all teams? But we're taking your calls. 310-840-4910. Chance is in Alabama. Chance, what's going on? You're on the program.
4: So I was like probably 20. Probably the second job I ever had. Scratch that. I was a senior in high school. I was a senior in high school working at Arby's, and I was lazy, late all the time. And they were itching for a reason to let me go. So at the end of the night, you have to clean the roast beef slicer. And they have these like chain mill gloves that you're supposed to wear, technically, but no one wears them because they're annoying and it's hard to clean the thing with it on. Anyways, you spray down the machine. It's an automatic machine, the blade, sharp, sharp, sharp blade. And you kind of just hold your steel wool to the blade as it's spinning, right? And so there's this girl that I had the hots for. Anyways, I was looking at her as the blade was spinning and I was cleaning it. And I took my eyes off for a split second and her eyes lit up like a Christmas tree. Next thing I know, I looked down at my hand, and it was like Mortal Kombat fatality, guy getting his head ripped off. I cut my whole fingertip off. So got rushed to the ER. She took me, the girl I liked. I was on workman's comp for a few weeks, and they said basically because I didn't follow protocol that they would have to let me go. But here's the thing. They said, if you really want the job, though, you can stay. But because technically I could have sued them because no one there wore the darn gloves. But at that point, I was ready to move on. But yeah, that was getting fired. I really didn't mind because I needed time to recuperate because I cut my fingertip all the way to the fingernail. It was bad, real bad, man.
1: I have so many questions. Did you end up with the girl at all in any capacity? Like, was this the blossoming of a true love story, or did she just take you to the ER and then never speak to you again?
4: I was at that time, I was kind of dorky, but she was a little bit out of my league. But we had a little bit of a fling. It took me forever and ever and ever. But I finally got there. It didn't turn into much because she had a boyfriend. But she was like the first girl that I actually loved. But we had a little bit of chemistry. A little thing came up. But nothing permanent.
1: Well, Chance, I appreciate the call. Sorry about your fingertip. That is a very unique icebreaker, though. I mean, going to the ER, rushing somebody to the ER and having it be your crush rush you to the ER after you cut your fingertip off by slicing it on a blade. I also didn't like really know that. So I've never worked in the food industry. I think I've said that. I've certainly never worked at an Arby's. Arby's and I, ironically, have like a long lasting beef and a long history with one another. Not a lot of great experiences at Arby's restaurants. I didn't know they sliced the roast beef in house. I have to be honest. I was always under the assumption, and maybe this is poor of me, I was under the assumption that it was pre-sliced beef that Arby's was giving us. I didn't know they had someone back there working the blade to make sure that the roast beef was properly sliced, shall we say. Cleaning that blade also has to be pretty awful. I've noticed that as we're taking calls and with my own personal experiences, a lot of cleaning has been involved. And I think us as men are just clearly not that great at cleaning. I don't like cleaning. I was tasked at one point. This wasn't why I got fired. I got fired for not, I guess it was not cleaning up. I didn't want to clean up a pizza party that I wasn't invited to because I felt disrespected. And that was kind of the straw that broke the camel's back at a place called Cox Farms in Virginia. That's spelled C-O-X. Easy there. But that was the straw that broke the camel's back at the pumpkin patch that I worked in. But I also almost got fired once because I didn't clean the lemonade shack. There's a shack deep into the pumpkin patch, deep into the place where you made lemonade and pretzels. And it was busy as hell. They had me making lemonade with latex gloves. I don't know if you've ever made lemonade with latex gloves. It is not an enjoyable experience because the lemon gets all over the latex and then you can't use the latex gloves very well. But they had me doing that. And then they're like, you should clean up the entire place by yourself. And that didn't go well. You know what I did when I was tasked with cleaning up all of the salt and lemon juice off of the floor? I sprayed water on it because I was 14, thinking that was going to do the job. Because, again, I was 14. I didn't have any cleaning experience. I can't clean an entire shed by myself. My brother came over to help me. He's like, I'll help you out. You know what he did? He sprayed water on it because that's what we did. He was 13. I was 14. We were on like these weird work schedules where they didn't have to pay us a full salary because they paid us lunch. Let me tell you, your boy got lunch and dinner every single night that I worked there. I took full advantage of that. We're taking some of your firing stories. This comes after an Angels employee was fired for spying on the Colorado Rockies. Both teams are not very good at baseball. That's a hilarious way to get fired. Darren is in Denver with a story for us. Darren, what's up, man? You're on Westwood One Sports Night.
5: DD, what's going on?
1: I'm doing good, man. Hope you are.
5: Oh, yeah. So I got fired by the wife. I went to a Dallas Mavericks playoff game back in 2006. And she goes, you better not drink. And she never watched sports. I was like, okay, no problem. So my buddy and I were two-fisting it. Camera crew comes down the aisle and turns on us. And I'm like, okay, you know, we're up kind of dancing and drinking and and they leave, and I'm like, oh, I'm not worried about it. 15 seconds later, I get a text, how are those beers? And I was like, what are you talking about? She's like, I saw you on TV. Don't come home. So, yeah, that didn't end very well for me. She changed the locks, and that was the end of that marriage. But the Mavs won, at least.
1: Wait, so that wasn't I thought you were doing a bit when you started that call off. You actually, like, that ended the marriage because you drank at a basketball game?
5: Yeah. No, I had a problem with drinking before then, and so she was worried. But she never watched sports, ever. She hated it because I was so passionate about it.
1: It's the one time. She's like, you know what? I'm gonna try and pick up on his interests. And she sees you with a beer at a game. That is a tough way to that's a tough way to go, Darren. I appreciate you giving us the story. I'm sorry that happened to you. But that is a tough way to go. That's two people now that got fired, one from a job and one from a marriage, as Darren put it. That's two people that have gotten fired for getting caught on camera at a basketball game doing something that they either said they weren't going to do or weren't supposed to be doing. I don't know that I've ever actually, like, maybe I'm unique in this. I don't think I've ever been on television at a professional sporting game. I kind of, like, do this for a living. I don't go to, like, a ton of games. You'd probably be disappointed in the amount of games that I actually go to for someone that does this for a living. But I don't know that I've ever actively been on television. The camera and I are, like, polar opposites, it seems. We just, they never find me when I'm at games. So it's actually kind of hilarious that we've had multiple people call in because they have gotten busted by a camera at a sporting event for doing something that they were not supposed to be doing. This was fun. If you have stories, we will continue to take them because I'm learning a lot about our listeners, and it's been a fun topic of conversation. 310-840-4910, 310-840-4910. Don't be shy. You're amongst friends here. If you have a hilarious way that you've been fired, give us a call. You can tweet me as well at the Denton Day if it fits into 240 characters, whatever the amount of characters that you can utilize properly on Twitter is. So I told you I was having lunch or dinner with a buddy of mine yesterday. I was in Tampa Bay. He lives in Tampa. We met up. He's like, I got this sick Japanese spot. I got to take you to this Japanese spot. I was like, hell yeah. Love some Japanese food. I'm in there. He used to work at restaurants. That was like his thing. And he told me, he's like, yeah, I don't do it as much anymore. I cater on the side every now and then. But I used to manage a goth bar. And I was like, whoa, hold on. Time out. Rewind. What does a goth bar look like in Tampa Bay? Why do you don't do that anymore? Like, I sense this is in the past tense. Why don't you do this anymore? And he was telling me stories about the goth bar. And he was like this, he was the head chef, but that also turned into like him being the manager. So he would make menus. He would have to work on the line for like 2 days out of the seven. But otherwise, he was just kind of like acting as the manager. He's like, yeah, I just got sick of having to throw people out. Have you ever tried to reason with a drunk person before who's at a goth bar? And I was like, well, no, I have not tried. Like, that's a very unique sentence and a very unique question to ask somebody. Have you ever tried to reason with a drunk person at a goth bar? I don't hang out with a lot of goths. That's not an accident. They kind of freak me out a little bit. They scare me a little bit, but I've never gone through the experience of doing that. He was like, yeah, I didn't get fired for any of the interactions that I had, but it kind of drew me away from the service industry for a little bit because I was just like, why am I constantly putting myself in positions to basically have to play offensive linemen to drunk goths? And when I picture a drunk goth, maybe you picture like a skinny goth. I don't really picture a skinny goth. When I'm thinking about drunk goths, I'm thinking large humans, which means you really got to put some elbow grease into what you're doing, trying to keep them out of the operation when they're having too much to drink. I love, like, being someone that didn't really work in the service industry, hearing the service industry firing jobs are very, very intriguing to me. Let's go to Lynn. Lynn has a story for us. Lynn, you're on Westwood One Sports Night with Denton Day. What is your firing story?
6: Yeah, can you hear me? Okay.
1: I got you.
6: Yeah, I was just telling your guy. So at 16 years old, I had gotten a job at McDonald's restaurant. I went in, applied, was all happy. I got the job. So I get there, first day on the job, this cute girl says to me, well, you only got the job because I told the boss he had to hire you. She goes, because I thought you were really cute. I said, yeah, right. So I kind of ignored her for a while, but we ended up hooking up. We would get together like after work sometime. But anyway, we got married at 19. I'm still with her now. We just did our 43rd anniversary together, but I got fired because I made a little bit of money and stopped coming to work. I just wanted enough money to buy some cool shoes and socks and stuff. Isn't that funny?
1: So first of all, that's a great love story that she got you a job and a ring. Like, that is you're talking about hitting it out of the park. She hit it out of the park. What hey, shoes
6: didn't
1: did
6: hurt
1: you buy?
6: That she's gorgeous. It didn't
1: I'm
6: hurt
1: sure.
6: That she's gorgeous.
1: So you outkicked your coverage, but she set you up. Like, this is a very, very fun it's not like Charlie Brown missing the football. This is Lucy if she held the football down. So you outkicked your coverage, scored the woman. She got you a job and, in turn, got you a fresh pair of shoes. What shoes did you buy with the money?
6: Back then, the little suede Pumas was popular. I love those things. They got me blue with the white swoosh.
1: You know what's funny about a Puma story? And that's a great call, and I appreciate the call. This is how we will dovetail the firing to the hiring. I got my job in D.C., which like parlayed itself into getting this job. I got my job in D.C. because I sent my boss a shoe. One singular shoe to symbolize getting a foot in the door, but it was, ironically, it wasn't a suede blue Puma, but it was a blue Puma shoe. So thank you, Lynn. That perfectly dovetails our stories. If you have a firing story, we will continue to take your calls, 310-840-4910, 310-840-4910. You can tweet us as well, or tweet me as well, at The Denton Day. That phone number is a text line as well. If phones aren't your thing, you don't want to talk, but you got a story, you can text it to me, 310-840-4910. Coming up, when we get back, we'll take some more of your phone calls. Plus, I'll tell you why the SEC should pull the trigger. Leave the NCAA. It won't hurt you. That's next on Westwood One Sports Night.
0: It's a big week for NFL fans. Training camps are kicking off. The Panthers and Cardinals get things started tomorrow. Then it's the Pats, Seahawks, and Bucks on Friday, followed by the Rams and Niners on Saturday. The pigskin is flying, and we're here for it. Westwood One Sports.
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3: Even for people who fall asleep easily, staying asleep can be difficult. You wake up, your mind starts to race, you can't turn those thoughts off. Sleep experts say there are a few things you can try. Cognitive shuffling. That's when you choose a random, impersonal, non-emotional word. Then for each letter of that word, think of as many words that begin with each letter as you can before moving on to the next one. It distracts your brain from stress. It also mimics the fragmented thought patterns that usually occur as you drift off to sleep. Sensory grounding is something else. That's when you work through things you can hear, feel, see, smell, or taste. That helps you to be in the moment instead of dwelling on the past or the future. Or just do a mental walkthrough of a place you know well. Familiar but neutral imagery that can calm the brain. I'm Dr. Sanjay Gupta, helping you live a better life.
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1: At the Denton Day on Twitter, we're taking your phone calls. What's the worst way that you've been fired, or if you fired somebody, an employee for the Angels whose nickname before he was hired was the baseball spy? He gave himself that nickname on social media. You'll be stunned to find out that he got fired for spying as a member of the Angels, but he was spying on the Rockies. If you pull up Major League Baseball standings, as we currently sit here, the Angels are 20 games under 500. The Rockies are 21 games under 500. So both of them are how we would describe as youngsters as ass, and he got fired for spying on a team that was not very good. What is the worst way or most hilarious way that you have been fired? 310-840-4910. 310-840-4910. Darren is in Massachusetts. Darren, you're on Westwood One Sports Night. How are you?
2: I'm doing great. How about yourself?
1: I'm doing
2: By the way, it's Dan, D-A-N. But anyway, I was transferred from Chicago to New York, and I had a week or so before my job started. So I decided to work temp, put $3 in my pocket, and got shipped to Bridgehampton, which, if you know the Hamptons, there's a lot of rich people and big houses out there. So I was on the, working to clean up after this rich party that a bunch of stockbrokers had. And I was on one of the back porches, and there were three or four hibachi grills out there. But the charcoal briquette had been left out all night, and it had rained. So this lady comes out and says, "You think you can dry these off?" So I said, then another lady came out to smoke. She said, "Oh, just leave them out in the sun, and they'll dry." So I said, "Okay." So I want to do some of the other things. In the meantime, this lady kept coming in and out to smoke. And they had a brand new black poodle, real cute. So about 20 minutes later, she said, "They ought to be dry enough now." So the puppy kept coming outside every time somebody came out to smoke. So the last time it came out, I didn't see him. So when she asked me to light the charcoal, I did. And a big whoosh came from the charcoal, and I heard glass break. The puppy ends up being right behind me as I was lighting the hibachi, and the big flame blew her back, and I heard glass break. So I look, and she's laying among broken glass in the living room with her feet up in the air and pale blue flame above her eyebrow. So they gave me a $100 bill so I could go home. But
1: she said, "Get out of here. you gotta go. Here."
2: But he put a C note in my hand. I can't complain about that, you know.
1: Dan, I appreciate the story. My favorite part of this caller topic is that, like, you literally can't make some of these things up. And I think that's, like, these are real stories that are happening to real people. And they're nuts. Like, that's a nuts story that we just heard. But it's real. And I appreciate the authenticity in it. Tim is in Virginia. Tim, what's your firing story?
3: Yeah, so I drive tractor trailer. When I moved to Virginia, there was a supervisor. I'd went to work for a Rich Food Company, and we used to peddle freight up and down the highway. And when I was a junior driver, and this 4x4 supervisor, female, she was sleeping, having sex with a lot of drivers. And so apparently she had her boys that she was, her pet boys, and she thought, I guess, I was going to be one of them. So she started giving me these, they call them gravy runs, the kind of runs that everybody wants. You get a lot of money for a little bit of work. You know, you don't have to go a whole lot of miles, but it pay well. So one day we had a company picnic, and other drivers are telling me, says, "Tim, man, you're gonna have to take care of Dolly." He said, "You must be sleeping with Dolly." I said, "I ain't touching that little fat 4x4. And he said, "Well, you will. You one of her boys. You get all these gravy runs that senior drivers get, you know." So I wind up one day at a company picnic they had. She's out there. I come up there, and this other really cute girl that I was trying to push on was there. And Big Fat Dolly said, Timothy Lewis, come over and sit by me. And I said, I'm not sitting by you. I'm going to sit with this other girl. And she said, I'll fix you. I guess she wanted to make me her pet that day, you know. And so I went and sat with the other girl. So the next morning, I used to come in. I was a floater driver, so you don't have a time slot. So she called me in. Anything after 3:30 is nothing but D.C. fingerprint loads where you got to hand off the whole trailer. So I did 18.
1: Oh, you can't say that one. I said you got to keep it PG-13. Can't say that one. I appreciate the story nonetheless, but we got to move on from that. 310-840-4910. The rules are simple. I want your firing story, but you got to keep it PG-13. This is a radio program that we run here, people. We need to be efficient. We need to follow the rules here. And I like my job. I don't want to lose it.

0: I'm during my training, and my boss is walking me through all the steps. He thinks I know everything I need to know now, so he sends me on a run, but he's still kind of supervising. I have my van, and my boss is waiting for me down at the bottom of the ramp, and his competition happens to be parked right next to him. And the reason why he hired me was because he was having heart issues and he needed somebody to help him out on these runs. So he sends me up into the morgue, and I end up doing all my paperwork, getting the body. And as I'm coming out, well, let me put it this way. This happened to be one of the biggest bodies I've ever had to move. And there were some things that I shouldn't have done, like putting a sliding board underneath this person. Bad move. Oh, no. And there's a way where you can put a body backwards on a stretcher. I didn't know that. So not only did I put the person on backwards, I put the sliding board underneath her as well. So now I'm trying to be real careful. I'm moving now. I'm sweating because now I got my boss watching me. And not only that, the competition's watching me. So I'm trying to be real professional, trying to be real smooth. I start to go down the ramp, and I went head first, which is another no-no. And the stretcher lifted me up. I only weigh 180 pounds, and this person weighed over pushing 400. I'm not even joking.
1: Oh, four bills.
0: Lifted me up over, almost threw me over the balcony, the barricade. The body fell, slid down all the way down the ramp, landed at my boss's feet like a cartoon. I cannot, it's the funniest thing now, but in hindsight, it was the worst thing that could possibly happen to me at the moment. So now my boss, trying not to panic, says, get her up. So we get the stretcher down there. It takes three of us. The competition has to help lift a dead body off the ground, and it's a lot harder than it sounds. We get it up. We get the stretcher into the van. We close it. Me and him get into the van, and then he starts grabbing his heart. He grabs his chest so hard, and I thought he was about to die on me. And the only thing I'm saying is I'm apologizing. I'm sorry. I'll just leave after this. Whatever I can say. I thought I was fired right then. But we got back. He kept me on for another day, but I guess it got around to this other competition, and he had to let me go.
1: You quite literally lived an SNL skit. So I'm glad you can look back at that now and find the humor in it. I can imagine as you're watching a dead body slide down towards the feet of the competition that you would be absolutely terrified.
0: I tell you, man, I tell all my buddies about it. They laugh so much, and I figured you guys might enjoy that.
1: I appreciate the call, Alex. That was a good one. We got time for one more, so we'll get one final phone call in here at 310-840-4910, 310-840-4910. What is the most hilarious way that you have been fired? The last phone call, John is in Colorado. John, end us with something good, my friend.
2: Thanks for taking the call. So freshman year of college, long story short, had a job, lost it.
1: And there he goes. So we lose John there. That's a way to end the story. I feel like the dead body one is probably the way to end it. I did not think we were going to get more conversation on the program, but that's what you get on Westwood One Sports Night. We go literally all over the place. I've driven past a morgue before. Not interested, obviously. I kind of like the profession that I'm in now, but oftentimes I do wonder. Yeah, I was like, could I work in another job? Like, what would life look like if I do work in another job? The block's kind of hot right now for sports media professionals, if you weren't aware. A lot of layoffs at the moment. I was just on a cruise, and I was like, man, could I work on a cruise ship? Like, could I do that for like 4 months, 6 months? No is the answer to that, because the living conditions on a cruise ship as a worker are not the most entertaining thing in the world. It's very easy to live on a cruise ship when you are paying exorbitant amounts of money to be there and to live in a life of luxury, but as an actual worker, maybe not. I definitively know I could not work a job in the morgue. Like, definitively no. Couldn't work a job in the morgue. Couldn't work a job at Arby's. Most of the other jobs might have a shot at. Couldn't do the morgue. Couldn't do Arby's. I'm Denton Day. I'm sitting in for Lynnell Willingham. When we get back, we will put this show to

0: bet. I'll give you a little bit on the college football realm as well. That's how we end this show. We do it next on Westwood One Sports Night.
1: Preseason games start in just a few weeks, kicking off with a Hall of Fame game from Canton. Panthers, Cardinals, and we've got the game from your home of the NFL. Westwood One Sports.
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21: If you're looking to get stronger, you don't necessarily need a bunch of heavy weights to do that, at least not to start. 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Strength and conditioning specialist Dana Santis told us, with body weight training, you create progressive overload by changing joint angles, adding instability, or choosing more challenging variations of the same exercise. Two other factors driving progressive overload are time under tension and muscular fatigue. That means the amount of time your muscles are engaged during a movement, the slower the movement, the harder it will be until you reach the point where you can't do another rep with good form. You want to stop before you collapse. Also, remember this, pay attention to your breath. So important. Breathe out when you exert force. I'm Dr. Sanjay Gupta, helping you live a better life.
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1: At the Denton Day, wrapping up the program here on a Tuesday, now Wednesday morning. Linnell Willingham is going to be back later today. He's been on vacation. I just got back from vacation. We're kind of locking in at the start of football season. Training camp rookies start to report later this week across the NFL. Veterans will be in camp next week. And then football season is here, man. Like, we survived the dog days. I mean, thank you to the World Cup for giving us something to talk about in what is traditionally one of the slowest times of the sports calendar. And by the way, a round of applause for the World Cup. The final shattered records. 61.5 million people on average watched the World Cup final on American soil. That's a combination of Fox ratings and then Telemundo and Peacock ratings. There was a very large amount of Telemundo watchers throughout the course of the World Cup. There were a bunch of stories done from various news outlets on the reason why. The consensus was that us Americans, us regular Americans who were English speakers, loved the passion that the Spanish broadcast brought. Not to say that the American broadcast didn't have a level of passion, but I mean, look, man, if you listen to the Telemundo broadcast, we played over the course of the World Cup, not considering the Team USA goals. I think we played more Telemundo highlights than any of the American highlights, just because of the passion and the energy. But 61.5 million people watching the World Cup final, that shattered the U.S. and Belgium number, which at the time was the most ever watched American soccer telecast at 30 million viewers. They doubled that for the final. That's a big win for the sport in the country. I think there's a lot of people that thought once Team USA was eliminated that largely American interest was going to fade. Now, obviously, having Messi in the final did a really big help to that number. But I think just in general, there was an appetite for World Cup soccer in this country. And I think that's really positive. I mean, it hooked me. I'm interested in continuing some sort of soccer fandom. I'm not going to be loyal to the soil, a diehard or anything of that nature, but I'm interested in continuing to be a fan of the game and watch it on a more consistent level because of kind of what we saw during the World Cup. So I think that's a big thumbs up. The sport should be very, very happy with itself, and I think the television partners are very, very happy. I was on a cruise ship during the final, right? So I'm on the ship. I knew we were going to be on the ship, so it was our beach day on the cruise. We came back just in time for the start of the game. We had to be on board by like 5. We're like, we got out there. I got out there at 8 a.m. I was out on the beach for 6 hours. I was feeling good. I was feeling crisp. You might be able to tell on the stream I'm tan. Maybe you can't. I don't care. I am. Just believe me. But I come back onto the ship. I'm like, man, I got to go watch this World Cup final. And I find a spot to watch it. And so there's this Aqua show on the ship. I was on the Utopia of the Seas. If you're a Royal Caribbean cruiser, you're familiar with it. They have like this Aqua show stage area, which is basically a big-ass stage with stadium seating. So what they did for the World Cup final was they took the big screen and they put the game on that. And then they had stadium seating. But this is an outdoor venue on the cruise ship, which is very rare. Most of the show spots are indoors, but this is outdoor. So what you had was people on the suite level, they were on their balconies, or people on balcony levels were on their balconies watching the game as well. It was packed, man. It was a really cool environment. I wasn't there for the entirety of it, but like I was sitting on a jungle gym. There was a jungle gym nearby that was closed, but I said, F it, full send. I want to see the game. So I like climbed up on this jungle gym and I was watching Spain beat Argentina. It was a really cool environment. You could hear the passion. People were getting loud as hell when goals almost were scored. And then by the time Spain actually scored, I mean, it sounded like a jet stream on that cruise, man. It was a really, really cool environment. So really happy for the numbers. And I think there might be a real soccer appetite in the country. All right. It's time to put this show to bed. Ben Strober has been producing the show from his at-home DC studios, and he takes over now as we put this show to bed.

0: good long period of time, still work together in some capacity over there. You know that little market thing they have there where they sell snacks and drinks or whatever you might need during your shift, right?
1: Yes, they for those that don't know, there's like a market inside of the facility. We do not get free snacks. We have to pay for those snacks. So there we go. We have that market, yes.
0: Have you ever wondered if you just didn't pay for something, what do you think would happen? Do you think you would get fired for it?
1: I have wondered that immensely because there are a number of people in that building that I have seen not pay for something, and I have been terrified to join the fraternity of people that swipe Uncrustables.
0: Well, maybe they were luckier than this Ford electrician was, because he was fired over false allegations that he stole a $1.95 grandma's cookie thing because he literally had to get it because his blood sugar had gotten to a really low level. He's diabetic at 3 a.m. The thing is, he actually did pay for it. There was evidence that he paid for it. He provided it. And this company, this Ford company, fired him falsely over this. And he spent 11 years with them. He's a 60-year-old man repairing robots and automated equipment overnight in this facility in Louisville, Kentucky. So this dude was literally fired over not even stealing, but allegedly stealing a $1.95 cookie. There's more details that I'll give you, but I want your initial reaction to that.
1: That's a horrible story. They should be ashamed of themselves. And I bet my man came in with the thing on the table swinging with a big-time lawyer to get him his after something like that. I hope so.
0: He is indeed lawyering up right now. And eventually, they offered him his job back because, first of all, he literally showed them a $1.95 screenshot on his phone, like a receipt basically proving that he paid for it. And instead of just offering his job back or apologizing, they asked him to provide a notarized bank statement proving that he had paid for this little pack of the grandma's cookies. And then eventually, after everything kind of coincided a little bit and things settled down, they offered him his job back. They offered to pay his back wages, which were like $33,000. And he said, no, I'm not going back. I'm actually lawyering up and I'm suing your asses because this is the most ridiculous thing that's ever happened in my life.
1: That is the most ridiculous thing. I was going to say, I don't know that I would take the job back at that point.
0: Like, you know,
1: they
0: didn't
1: put you through the ringer like that. They'd have to be offering a hell of a stimmy package if they're going to get me back. You know, if you'd fired me over $2, like $2, two singular dollars over grandma's cookie, by the way, which not like a huge fan. They're better options, not a bad option. He obviously needed it so he could get his blood sugar right. But if you're getting me gone so I can survive, man, I ain't come to work to survive, bro. I came to work to make a little bit of money so I could go home and then have some
0: fun. And listen
1: fun
0: to
1: in
0: this
1: life.
0: Real quick, this last part that I'll give you here. The way they treated him, the way they fired him is insane. They brought him into the office a week later to inform him he was being fired for this. And he's like, what are you guys talking about? And they actually like escorted him out with security and didn't even let him retrieve his personal belongings.
1: They deserve every bad thing that is coming to them. For $2? Like, you're paying security
0: over $2
1: for that. He stole something for $2, and it wasn't even stole something. He allegedly stole something. They not have cameras? Like, did they not see him pay for it? Or did he do the bit where he ate it and then went and scanned the code? Like, there are some details there missing. It doesn't make the company right. The company's very much in the wrong here. How are you going to fire somebody over $2? I mean, goodness gracious. Is that really what we've come to as an organization, as a society? It's terrifying. I'm Denton Day. Big thanks to Ben Strober, helping put the show to bed. Lynnell Willingham is going to be back tomorrow. I'm going to see if I can get Lynnell Willingham to give his thoughts on the Marvel Avengers trailer. I got to go see Spider-Man next week. I was silly enough. I thought for some reason Spider-Man came out this week. I got to go see that next week. I like the Avengers trailer, so I'm going to give you like 90 seconds on the Avengers trailer. I like the Avengers trailer because I like Dr. Doom. And I'm happy as hell to see Dr. Doom in the MCU because Dr. Doom is a badass. I don't know how I feel about Robert Downey Jr. playing Dr. Doom, but I'm going to put trust in the Marvel geniuses that they're going to figure something out. I think that trailer was a complete smoke show. I think the Avengers lineup is going to look way better than Thor and a bunch of ragtag dolls that he basically had out there. God bless the Thunderbolts, but come on, man. I think that movie's going to end up actually being pretty darn good, and I'm excited about it. Big thanks to Ben for doing a great job producing the show. Big thanks to Oliver Popular taking your calls. We had some good ones on the firing thing. Leno Willingham back tomorrow. Follow me on Twitter at Denton Day. I'll see you.
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12: Now seems as good a time as any to remind you, you don't always have to take healthy habits to the extreme. Not only are you unlikely to stick with something that's difficult, even if you can keep it up, it's probably going to be to the detriment of something else. And chances are that something else is more important. So if you're on a quest to improve your health, I promise the basics are going to take you much further. I'm talking about diet, try and be as plant-based as possible, exercise, meaning multiple rounds of cardio and strength training, and sleep. For most people, 7 to 9 hours a night. I like to think of these things as sort of a three-legged stool, right? If you're not doing any one of them, it's really hard to keep balanced with the others. The key here is you don't have to strive for perfection. Doing anything is going to be better than nothing. I'm Dr. Sanjay Gupta, helping you live a better life.
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0: Westwood One Sports presents Denton Day.
1: I got 99 problems, and one of them is that LeBron James is now really dragging this thing out. Where is he going to sign? We are deep into the month of July. I can see August on the horizon, and a guy in his 40s has not signed. I hesitate to use the word holding the NBA hostage, but he's pretty darn close to holding the NBA hostage. I liken what I'm seeing from LeBron James and the way that he's clutching the spotlight right now, whether he intends to or not. I think he does. But whether he intends to or not. So I just got back from a vacation. I was on a cruise, and I cruised with Royal Caribbean on one of their absolutely massive ships. It's the Utopia of the Seas. It's not the biggest ship, but at one point it was. It was like this really iconic thing, and it was their next class of ships, right? So I go on this ship, and my family is a cruising family. I know that some people very much don't like cruises. My family like cruises, so we're cruising. We go on this ship. And on this ship, they have what is called an aqua show. I'm like, what the hell is an aqua show? I didn't know nothing about this. And it's a show in water. Shocking, aqua show. But it's like water. It's acrobatics. It's all of these different things. You have people high diving, like really, really high diving, 10 meters in the air. It felt like I didn't have a ruler. It felt like they might have gone 15 meters in the air. I don't know if that's a thing that divers do. I thought it stopped at 10. It looked like they went higher than 10 meters. Is there like diving off of a high dive on a moving ship into this huge, huge show, right? Like it's this really big thing. You had to get reservations on the ship for it. And like during the middle of the show, when they're doing the high dives and they have people in makeup dancing and kicking water into the face of children in the front row, which was hilarious. I wasn't in the front row, so I wasn't getting water kicked in my face. But as they're doing this, they like take a break, and it's this interpretive dancing thing, and a guy comes flying in. He's suspended, and he comes flying into the scene, and he picks up a woman who is a part of the show. He's not just picking somebody up from the crowd, but it's a part of the show. And they do this very acrobatic dancing set, a number, if you will, and they're doing all the acrobatics. He's lifting her up. He's hoisting her while he is like hooked in, but she's not. So they're like 10 to 15 feet off of the ground, and they're doing the acrobatic thing, and she's like spinning around him as he is twirling her, and they're doing all of these things. And it's this beautiful thing if you love interpretive dance. I was just more like, oh my God, what is happening? But if you love interpretive dance, you're like looking at this and it's awesome. But man, they're clinging to each other. And they're quite literally clinging to each other for dear life. Because if my man dropped the woman, her life is different. I'm not saying she's going to die, but her life is different. You fall the wrong way, you're paralyzed, right? So they are clinging to each other for the absolute dear life of one another. And it has felt like that is kind of what LeBron has been doing to the spotlight, to this decision-making process that he is going through with deciding his next team. And it had been narrowed down to three teams a week ago. Well, four teams a week ago. It was the Cleveland Cavaliers, the Miami Heat, the Philadelphia 76ers, and then off in the distance, it was the Golden State Warriors. And everybody had their thoughts. Oh, I think he fits better here because of XYZ. No. I think he fits better here because of ABC. And everyone had their thoughts. I think Philadelphia makes the most sense because this is about rings. I'd like miss me with the nonsense of, oh, he's not ring chasing. Man, chase the rings. You're in your 40s. To hell with what all of the Jordan fans are going to think. They don't like your ass anyway. Chase the rings. Like, this is about championships. You play to win the game. You're a billionaire, and you don't pay for Spotify ads. You don't need the money. You're good. Chase the rings. I think he fits better in Philly. Maybe you think he fits better in Cleveland. That's wrong, but you might think that. Maybe you think he fits better in Miami. We all can debate this until we are blue in the face. But that was a couple weeks ago. And then he went golfing with Draymond Green, and apparently the Warriors became more of a thing. And now we're being told something completely different. So when you get the list of narrowed down teams, because at one point, like literally a month ago, like almost to the day, like a month ago, it was that he's talking to everybody. 29 teams could be in on LeBron James. Now it's four with like a question mark of there potentially being more. And now Rich Paul has like shifted the tone. And the tone, this is what he said on his podcast, the tone is that we're waiting and you have to let LeBron James take his time.
2: I saw Adam in New York and we discussed it. And like I said, it's still his choice. So if he doesn't really know, can't rush it. Can't rush it.
3: So right now the league is aware of this, that he's not there yet.
2: And we're not gonna be rushed. It doesn't matter. I don't wanna sit here and sound like this. I'll just say we're not going to be rushed.
3: Mm-hmm. That's totally fair for you to say.
2: It is his choice to make, and when he makes the choice, he's making it. Here's the other thing: it's not just like Pat said. And there's been several people to call and say, "Hey, Rich, is there anything more we should be doing? We could be doing?" And my answer is no. We don't need you to go above and beyond about anything. We understand it. It's clear. All the messages have been sent.
3: If they want to send me floor tickets, I can see what I can do to influence this.
2: We get it. And again, there's roster spots that's not filled.
3: Right.
2: If they want to fill their roster spots, we're not saying don't fill your roster spots. We're not.
3: But Rich, this is what I mean.
1: I mean, what is he like, burning prayers? How much more time do you actually need here? So here's the thing when it comes to LeBron and when it comes to what Rich Paul just said, which is having teams come to him and ask, is there anything more that we can be doing? And for the answer right now to be no, he's taking his time. That to me says that he's waiting for something. It's telling me that LeBron James is waiting for something, and I don't know what that thing is. I have a couple of guesses, and I have a microphone, so you'll hear some of the guesses. But I have a couple of guesses. I just don't know what it is, because you've heard all of the pitches. You've talked to all of the players. There have been rumors and speculation that he's talked to Donovan Mitchell, that he's had conversations with the powers that be, the superstars in Philadelphia, Embiid, Jaylen Brown, Tyrese Maxey. He's talked to those in Miami. He's hung out with Draymond Green, and Steph Curry has pitched him on national television about the golf in the Bay, because apparently golf is like a big, big decision maker or a big factor in the decision-making process for LeBron, which is one of my speculatory things. Is LeBron James waiting on an exclusive golf membership somewhere in one of these cities? Is there any golf club in one of these cities that wouldn't let LeBron James play golf? I guess that's question number two. But it feels like if he is going to, quote, take his time to the point where Adam Silver and Rich Paul are having conversations about this, which is very abnormal. And that to me is saying, like, Adam Silver is coming to Rich Paul being like, hey man, can we speed this thing up a little bit? Like, can we get a little bit of a decision here before training camp starts in the NFL? Because once training camp starts in the NFL, we lose a little bit of steam as a sport. Can we like speed this process up? Rich Paul saying, no, we're going to take our time. Well, what are they waiting for? They're waiting for Anthony Davis. They're waiting for the date in early August where Anthony Davis becomes extension eligible. And then the Wizards have to make a decision. Are they going to pay Anthony Davis an exorbitant amount of money to play for them? Or is he going to force a trade? Because if Anthony Davis does not get the extension that he so desires, which is going to be north of $250 million for a guy that has played not a lot of basketball since he left LeBron James and the Lakers, it's a decision that would be very idiotic if I'm the Wizards, who I happen to be a fan of. Do they give him that extension, or does he then attempt to use some leverage and force his way out, which could potentially land him in Golden State, where, oh, by the way, Draymond Green has decided that he wants to take less money to maybe make some pieces fit a little bit? Does that maybe influence LeBron James? Maybe there's a scenario where Anthony Davis gets the extension that he so desires. And as part of that, LeBron James wants to then go play with Anthony Davis, and he wants to join the Washington Wizards. He's long been a fan of Michael Jordan. They've kind of become like the idols are your rivals kind of a deal. But he's been a fan of Michael Jordan, and maybe he wants to follow in the footsteps and do what Michael Jordan could not, which is win a championship or at least just make the playoffs in Washington. That is a potential option for LeBron James. When he says he's taking his time, it to me means that there is something that we maybe don't know about that he is waiting for. Maybe it was just the fact that he was doing this Fanatics Fest thing. And his talks are a lot more interesting when you're hoping that maybe he can make an announcement. His talks with Tyrese Halliburton are live podcasts, rather, not a talk. But his live podcasts are a lot more interesting when there's like a real topic of conversation, where Tyrese Halliburton sits on a stage and gets to pitch LeBron James. Hey, LeBron, why didn't you come to Indiana? And then he laughs at him in his face the way that he should, because why would LeBron James spend potentially his last year, with all due respect, in the great city of Indianapolis? Why would he go there? Like, the Cleveland thing makes sense because he's from there. That's the only draw that Cleveland has. This is LeBron James we're talking about. He's not going and playing in Indianapolis. He's just not doing it. St. Elmo's is great. It's not that good. There's a lot of cities that have great food. There's a draw there. We know that he's filming it. He's said that he's filming it. I just think that it's an Anthony Davis thing, and that he's looking out for his friend, that Rich Paul is looking out for a guy that's on his agency list of saying, can we put a little bit of pressure on Washington, get that extension done? If we can't, can we then leverage that to get LeBron James to go anywhere, to get Anthony Davis to be traded, to then build some form of a super team of Steph and LeBron and Draymond and Anthony Davis and maybe Tingus Pingus? Like, can we build a super team in Yaxel Lendenborg? Although the Yaxel fit in there is very interesting. It would kind of be like building the Avengers in Golden State, but it's like the Avengers now. So, like, if you watch the Avengers Doomsday trailer, and you're like, wow, this is not as big of a deal as the Avengers Endgame trailer was, when you have Iron Man at his peak and you have Doctor Strange, who you're invested in, and you got Black Panther with Chadwick Boseman and Doctor Strange. Like, this is not that. This is like Thor, who in that case is Steph Curry. It's like Thor and a bunch of other dudes that have only had like one movie, right? If you're not a nerd, that doesn't make sense to you. If you're a nerd that crosses over with basketball, like, this is nail on the head thing. You're like, wow, this would be sick if it was not exactly how it is right now. And, like, Yaxel Lindenborg's kind of like the Ant-Man of the group. It doesn't feel like that's as big of a... It doesn't feel like that's as big of a deal in 2026, though I would love to watch Steph Curry play with LeBron James. Like, I... that's the like the weirdest part of this entire thing is that I would love Steph Curry to play with LeBron James, but doing it in 2026 and then having to force Anthony Davis to be a part of that package. Like, I can just watch LeBron and Steph. I don't really need to see Anthony Davis here because I kind of understand that if you are going to compete and be a championship caliber team in the Western Conference in 2026, not saying that Anthony Davis doesn't matter in that equation, but he's not nearly as big of a deal as just the LeBron and Steph element of this thing. How do you feel about LeBron James stretching this free agency decision to now being into late July? 310-840-4910, 310-840-4910. Our guy, Mr. Positive, is on the line. Mr. Positive, you're on the show. What's up?
4: DJ Boom Shakalaka. Oh, my God, you're being bombastic. You're bringing in superheroes. You're bringing in the GOAT. You're bringing in LeBron is holding the NBA hostage. Here's the thing. They don't know when they're going to play the great games on Christmas and what you have you. This is unbelievable. The GOAT can do whatever he wants. You're right. You got to flip a coin. You're making a lot of sense, the scenarios that you're playing out. I mean, tonight you're Superman, the Hulk, and Thor, and Doctor Strange all put together, D-Day. You are being bombastic. I don't know. I would like for him maybe to go to – I want him to be happy, number one, but I think maybe – you know, he wants to win another championship. He is the GOAT, so it would probably be good to go to Philadelphia. But I see him, like you said, Cleveland. I would love for him to play with Steph because they have such chemistry. They like each other. They've been, you know, the Warriors, the Olympic team and all that stuff. Wow, DJ, this is tough, but it's unbelievable. He's holding the NBA hostage. You're right. It's a coin toss, my friend. And thank you for taking my call. And everybody, go for your dreams.
1: We are going for our dreams, Mr. Positive. I appreciate it. So you brought up a lot of things there, a lot of superhero crossovers, like universal crossovers there. The scheduling bit has been like the funniest thing. Adam Silver's like, I need to know who's playing on Christmas. Oh, God forbid. Like, he's choosing between Miami, Philadelphia, Golden State, and Cleveland. All teams that are interesting enough to put on Christmas. I mean, Philadelphia just traded for Jaylen Brown. You could just throw them against the Knicks. Regardless of whether or not LeBron is playing, that is an interesting basketball game. Giannis now plays in Miami. You can throw them on Christmas. That is an interesting basketball game because Giannis is a part of it. Golden State still has Steph Curry. You can throw them in one of the West Coast games. So, like, this idea of Adam Silver running up on Rich Paul and being like, I need to know so I can schedule. Buddy, he's giving you the easiest options. Again, like, it's not like it is between Indiana and Sacramento. With respect, not a lot of people want to watch the Kings on Christmas. With you, if you put the King on Christmas, maybe you do, but like no one is really itching to be like, man, I really need some Sacramento in my life on the holidays. You know what seconds would go well with? The Sacramento King. Like, no one's doing that. He's not really twisting your arm. He's choosing between some of the biggest names in the NBA right now and some of the most interesting teams in the NBA right now, and you're crying about who am I going to schedule? When am I going to schedule? You don't need to schedule everything around LeBron James. This says a lot more about Adam Silver. In fact, I'm going to get into this when we get back from break here, because this says a lot more about Adam Silver and his rulership style. We'll take some more of your phone calls. Where does LeBron James land? Do you even care at this point? 310-840-4910, 310-840-4910. It's D-Day, sitting in for Linnell Willingham on Westwood One Sports Night. Don't go anywhere.
0: 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Westwood One Sports.
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22: Across the country right now, at this very moment, there are probably arguments taking place about who's doing more of the housework, the homework, the shuttling of kids from this activity to that. It's true. By and large, women do more of this than men. But doesn't have to be that way. And if you and your spouse can level that playing field, it's going to make both of you and your kids happier. Psychologist Yelena Kecmanovich says, this might be how you get there. As hard as it might be at first, try to think of your partner like a teammate, not an adversary. Learn how to do some of the chores your partner does to get a better understanding of how much effort something takes. And finally, take the time to acknowledge what the other person is doing. And every now and then, even express your appreciation. That'll go a long way. I'm Dr. Sanjay Gupta, helping you live a better life.
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1: At the Denton Day on Twitter, 310-804-4910. That is our talk and text line on Westwood One Sports. LeBron James is taking his time, according to Rich Paul. I don't know what that means, but it does feel like that means he is going to take a lot more time in making a decision on where he is going to play basketball in 2026 and 2027. I am holding steadfast in that he should be playing in Philadelphia. Forget this hometown return of Cleveland. You already did that. Like, a sequel is great. I don't need to see the third installment. This doesn't need to be a trilogy of times that you played in Cleveland. Ain't nobody need the sequel to Miami, though they did post, Miami did. This is a real thing, by the way. They did post on their YouTube channel a projected press conference introductory for LeBron James that was scheduled for July 27th. Now, it's been reported by those that cover the team for the Miami Herald that this is not to be looked at too deeply. This is just how social media works, people. And let me tell you, the social media department is not exactly high on the totem pole of when actual decisions are being made. So I wouldn't look too far into that. I honestly think that LeBron James is far too intelligent to look at Miami's roster and think, yeah, I fit there. You have two guys in Bam and Giannis that they don't even know how to play with one another, and that all of a sudden is going to be the place that you decide to end your career with. I also don't know what his relationship is like with Pat Riley. I think Philadelphia is the best play. If it's not Philadelphia, I'd love to see him play with Steph and Draymond. Really more Steph than Draymond at this point, but I'd love to see him play with Steph. What say you? 310-840-4910. 310-804-4910. Jay is in D.C. Jay, you're on Westwood One Sports Night. How are you?
2: I'm doing pretty good. How about yourself, babe?
1: I'm doing good.
2: This is where I stand on with LeBron decision. I'm fine with him taking his time to make his choice. I don't know what he's waiting on. Apparently, he's waiting on something, but he can take his time. As a person who's relocated before, you know, there's a lot of decisions that go into it, and, you know, a lot of things you got to factor in, like he said in his many press conferences. And, of course, you know, he probably had more resources than that, but nonetheless, you know, we still got to take time and plan things out. Now, Gardner, what's interesting, what you said, was that he's waiting on Anthony Davis, how they're trying to, you know, put pressure on the Wizards to give Anthony Davis that contract. I didn't think of that before, so that could be it. It's once we give Anthony Davis his contract, then boom, he goes sign with Philadelphia or whoever. Now, what I do agree with you on is that Philadelphia is the best spot for him. Cleveland looks good. I don't know how well him and Harden would, if it's beneficial to have them both on the court at the same time. I don't know if they, you know, Harden ball dominant, LeBron going to need it as well. I don't know how they'll play together. But I would agree with you on Philly. Philly would be the spot because when Embiid is when he plays his 50 games, 55 games, LeBron will be there to pick up the slack, would be kind of like the person to fill in for him when he's not there. So I think that's the spot for him. We'll see what he decides on. But I'm fine from taking this time. You know, I just sit back and just wait for him to drop the news.
1: Jay, I appreciate it. So I'm fine with him taking his time as well because it makes my life a lot easier. I mean, it's a lot easier to talk about LeBron James in July when there's not a lot going on in the world of sports right now. So thank you, King, for that one. It would be kind of funny. So, like, the Anthony Davis thing is interesting because I think it has some influence. If he just waits for Anthony Davis, let's just say, hypothetically, if he waits for Anthony Davis to get the extension, Washington in this hypothetical gives Anthony Davis the extension, and then he just signs with one of the teams that we've been talking about him signing with for a month, that would be like the biggest buzzkill maybe ever. Like, if he waits for the Davis contract and then decides, I'm going to sign with the Wizards, who no one has been talking about, then it's a story. Or if he waits for the Anthony Davis signing and is like, actually, all of a sudden, nobody knew it, but I've been talking with the Nuggets, I'm going to go play with Jokic. Like, that would be something. If he waits for the Anthony Davis signing and then is like, you know what, I'm going to go to Cleveland. Like, bro, what was the point of all of this? Which, by the way, I think one of the more underrated, hilarious things that has happened, Rich Paul having a podcast is great because I think Rich Paul is interesting. It is also hilarious because he will, like, all the, sometimes he slips up and like the wall falls. right? When you think of Clutch Sports and the operation that they have run for a number of years now, it's like really buttoned up. And we have often referred to them as puppet masters, the way that they control the NBA. It has been funny at times to hear Rich Paul talk about the different scenarios, like when they were talking about Cleveland, and he just added, with no real context, man, LeBron really loved Darius Garland, who they traded for James Harden. Like, that's a hilarious little thing to add with zero context into a conversation about a potential team that one of your biggest clients could be signing with. Hey, they really loved the guy that they traded this deadbeat defender for. Oh, I'm sure he loved that. James Harden playing alongside LeBron James in 2026 is the most uninteresting pairing that I could culminate when it comes to superstar to superstar. Joel Embiid and LeBron James is a pretty close second, because Philadelphia fans are going to love when LeBron signs with them. And then by like game 25, when both of them are just standing by the point line and nobody is playing back to the basket, they're going to be throwing the remote through their television. That's bound to happen, because Joel Embiid is, I've just grown to accept, Embiid is never going to be a back to the basket player. You don't get older and get more physical. That's not how it works. You get older and then shy away from the physicality, so he already doesn't play back to the basket the way that he should. I can't imagine that's going to get any better, even if LeBron James signs there. So that's going to be hilarious. But LeBron and James Harden is just, dude, yuck. Gross. Cleveland would need somebody else, and it is worth noting, at least at the moment, James Harden is technically not signed to the Cleveland Cavaliers. The expectation is that he will. The expectation is that he opted out of next year with a player option in an effort to do something similar to what Draymond Green has done in Golden State, which is make room for somebody else, seemingly LeBron James, but he is not actively signed to the Cleveland Cavaliers at the moment. 310-308-4049-10. Sean is in Massachusetts, wants to join the conversation. Sean, what's up? You're on Westwood One Sports Night.
3: Hey, how's it going?
1: I'm doing well, man. How are you?
3: I'm out in my garage, and that's pouring out.
1: Thank God you're inside.
3: Huh?
1: What do you got on LeBron? Yeah, what do you got on LeBron? But,
3: all right. What I was calling about is if they trade for Anthony Davis to go to Golden State, that'll be a big mistake, because he's always hurt. Curry's always hurt.

0: alongside James Harden. I think most of us envision 2016 James Harden. You're not envisioning 2026 James Harden, because 2026 James Harden is not that appealing. He doesn't play defense. He has no burst when it comes to the offensive side of the ball. He turns the ball over way too frequently. Historic levels of turnovers in the NBA playoffs this past year. All of the things that he did well when he was a perennial MVP candidate, he doesn't really do well. Still has good vision, but he's not a great facilitator of the ball because he doesn't have burst. So you think of a lot of the things when you think of LeBron and James Harden positively, of like the 2016-2017 version of James Harden. And LaMelo isn't that, but when it comes to being a facilitator, I would say that he is more similar to like that version of James Harden than the current version of James Harden, which I think could be enticing to LeBron James, realizing that, hey, I have a setup man. I can kind of do the off-ball thing. I've gotten a lot better at the three-point shooting over the course of my career. That's how you sustain a career as long as LeBron James has. LaMelo is a perfect guy to be my setup man, and we could run in transition. And I mean, some of the lobs that LaMelo could throw to LeBron in transition, that he could throw to Anthony Edwards in transition, like if you're in Minnesota, that has to be enticing. And then on top of that, that would be a major superstar that actually wants to come to you. Minnesota, not known for free agent signings, even with Anthony Edwards. That would be a major star wanting to come to you. That would be a massive deal for the Timberwolves franchise that has never really been all that relevant in these sorts of conversations. I do think that could work. I don't know that that makes them better than San Antonio. I don't know that that makes them better than Oklahoma City. But at the same time, like, this is why you play the game. I'm going to trust that LeBron James is going to bring it in the postseason, and he at least gives Anthony Edwards a second option. You still have Jaden McDaniels there, so that's like a nice quartet. It's not as, you know, I'm just going to stay with the comic book references because I was already going to talk about this Avengers Endgame or the Avengers Doomsday trailer anyway. LeBron, Anthony Edwards, LaMelo Ball, and Jaden McDaniels, they're like the Thunderbolts, right? The new Avengers. LeBron with Steph and Draymond and Anthony Davis and potentially Kristaps and whoever else they field on that roster, that would be like the Avengers in Doomsday, where it's Thor, who in this case is Steph Curry, because Steph Curry is still playing at a high level to where he's one of the top 10 players in the NBA, and he's doing a lot of the heavy lifting, because you look around the rest of that Avengers group, and it's like a bunch of dudes that you don't really know, or a bunch of dudes that are a little washed at the moment. That's kind of what the Warriors would be looking like in 2026. So that's like the Avengers now. I don't know that there's a spot where LeBron would be signing and it would be like the OG Avengers when they're taking on Thanos. Maybe that's Philadelphia, but I'm not going to say that Embiid is like an OG Avenger. Like, I'm not going to do it. I don't have any ill will against Joel Embiid. I'm just not going to say he's like Robert Downey Jr.'s Iron Man or prime Chris Evans Captain America. I don't know what they're doing with him in the new one. I'm not going to say that. So LeBron James with Minnesota, that'd be fun. I liked the Thunderbolts movie. It was a good movie. It was like a very rare win for the MCU in the Marvel thing, because they've had a lot of swings and misses as of late. So that could be fun. Still an option, certainly. 310-840-4910. Talk and text. Join the conversation. What's the best fit for LeBron James as he takes his time with his decision-making? Some more of your phone calls when we get back. It's D-Day, Denton Day, in Philanelle Willingham on now a Wednesday morning on Westwood One Sports Night.
1: It's a big week for NFL fans. Training camps are kicking off. The Panthers and Cardinals get things started tomorrow. Then it's the Pats, Seahawks, and Bucks on Friday, followed by the Rams and Niners on Saturday. The pigskin is flying, and we're here for it. Westwood One Sports.
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1: At the Denton Day on Twitter, talking text line 310-840-4910. Sitting in for Linnell Willingham, who is back tomorrow, or in this case later today, on Westwood One Sports Night. He's on vacation. He gets a little bit of vacation too every now and then, people. He'll be locked in. Don't you worry. We're talking LeBron James, potential destinations for LeBron James, him taking his sweet-ass time when coming to a decision, and he has the entire NBA world waiting on his every moment. Adam Silver is begging Rich Paul, please, Rich, I need to know where LeBron is going to sign so I can then plan our Christmas Day schedule to hopefully compete with the NFL. It doesn't really matter. The NFL is going to blitz your ass anyway. I don't know why you care. He's also, LeBron is choosing between teams that you could just regularly put on Christmas without LeBron James. He's not going to like the Atlanta Hawks, who have no superstar at the moment. They have good players, but they have no superstar at the moment. He's not just going there. He's going to teams that already have superstars that are already, at least theoretically, championship contenders. Dave McMenamin weighed in on this on ESPN, the mothership, and kind of discussed the length of time that it is taking for LeBron James to make his decision.
2: Brian, I've been told from a source, quote, nothing happening today. And, you know, as Rich Paul stated on the podcast on Monday evening, LeBron doesn't know. Rich Paul doesn't know. And, you know, people around the league, including Commissioner Adam Silver, are trying to put pressure on the James camp to make a decision. Rich Paul said on the podcast that he had a conversation with Adam Silver in New York about Silver's comments, saying that I really need LeBron to tell us what he's doing so we can put the league schedule together. And Rich's statement to him was, you know, he doesn't really know. So how can he rush the decision? It's not like he is waiting on his choice and there's some elaborate rollout planned. And so as LeBron is weighing the options, the only thing all of us can do is just wait.
1: So here's where I have to patiently and very respectfully disagree. I have a feeling that on July 22nd, LeBron James has a good idea of where he's going to play. He's just taking his time. For whatever that reason is, that personal reason, I believe that LeBron James knows what is going to happen. I believe he knows where he wants to play. I do think he is just drawing this bad boy out. You got a documentary to film. The attention's been pretty nice. Right now, for the next couple of days, the NBA could, you know, kind of own the sports zeitgeist. You don't have a lot of NFL stuff, although rookies do report in a couple of days across the NFL for training camp, but you don't have a whole lot going on in the NFL for the next couple of days. SEC media days are a big deal, but if we're being honest, I don't think there's a huge amount of crossover between SEC fans and NBA fans. There's some, but it's not like a massive amount of crossover. So you can kind of control some things right now. It's pretty nice being talked about. LeBron James knows that. He's been talked about for like 30 years now, almost at this point, religiously. I do think that he knows. I also think there is going to be an elaborate rollout. This is not going to be like a Shams tweet. There is going to be something. That could be like an ad for his Lobos alcohol. That could be like an ad for Beats, an ad for Nike where he says it. He might show up randomly at like a concert in one of these cities and make the announcement. Like, there is going to be a rollout with the way that LeBron James announces where he is going to play. The idea that this is just going to be a tweet, I mean, have we followed the career of the man at all? If there's one thing that he does very well, as a guy that owns a production company, he is going to make it a big deal when he ultimately makes the decision to sign. So let's not sit here and play like this is going to be some nonchalant thing. It's late July, and he hasn't made the decision yet. And his agent does a podcast. It's going to be a big deal when he eventually signs. I do think there are some dark horses. We've had a couple of callers name a couple of dark horses. Minnesota, maybe less dark horse because they've been in the conversations. But we did have a texter weigh in, and you can text us, 310-840-4910. A texter weighed in and says, Denton, what about the Mavericks for LeBron? They have a big plus solid forwards and guards, and the Mavericks are like the exact kind of dark horse that could really blow some things up. And what I mean by that is, if you look at the Western Conference right now, like if we're doing the way too early rankings of how you think things are going to go in the Western Conference, you know Oklahoma City is going to be good. You know San Antonio is going to be good. Denver. The hope is that Houston and Minnesota are going to be good. That's six teams right there. You think Golden State is going to be good regardless of whether or not they sign LeBron James, because Steph Curry is still playing at a high enough level for them to be in the play-in conversation. Maybe you still think Phoenix is something, right? So that's like seven, eight teams that you think could be something. Notice, I did not say the Dallas Mavericks. If you throw LeBron James onto the Dallas Mavericks, who are now led by Masai Ujiri, who is a big enough name that you would think LeBron James has respect for to say, hey, I might want to go play under the guidance of Masai Ujiri, built a championship team in Toronto. If you look at what that starting lineup would be, it's Kyrie Irving at the one. He has a pretty good relationship with LeBron James. You could then throw LeBron at the two, Cooper Flagg at the three. I could see why LeBron would maybe want to play with Cooper Flagg. PJ Washington at the four, Derek Lively at the five. So it's effectively Kyrie Irving and the Giants, with one of those Giants being LeBron James and another of those Giants being Cooper Flagg, who is positioned to be one of the next great players and one of the next faces of the NBA, had a very prolific rookie year while having next to no help and doing quite literally everything. You put him in a position where he is going to be much more successful, and then you also get the reunion between LeBron James and Kyrie Irving. That makes the NBA very happy, and then you could theoretically say, well, I think that team could then position themselves as a contender. Are they better than Are they better than Denver? Probably not, though we'll see what that roster looks like. Are they better than Oklahoma City? No, but you at least position yourself. And if Kyrie is healthy, he's still a wizard with the basketball, and you elevate Cooper Flagg, because with LeBron playing side by side, you're going to pay a lot more attention to Cooper Flagg. You're already paying attention to Cooper Flagg, but the likelihood that Dallas has a ton of televised games, even with him, I'm talking like double-digit 10, 12, 15 nationally televised games with just Cooper Flagg is a little slim. When it's LeBron and Cooper Flagg, that number is going to balloon. And you're going to see Dallas on national television all the time, because it's going to be really easy for these television networks to capitalize off of LeBron and Cooper Flagg. And then Kyrie is just like another benefit, because he's still an interesting enough player and he's still good enough if he's healthy to say this is going to be must-watch television. That makes Dallas really interesting. And then maybe Adam Silver's like, well, now I got to put them on Christmas. We know that wherever LeBron is playing is going to be playing on Christmas. That is what Adam Silver and the Rich Paul inclusion of Adam Silver's name into the conversations, that is what he's telling us. He's saying, hey, wherever he plays, they are going to play on Christmas. We just need to know when. We need to schedule that, and we'll try and kind of position it at either the 5 o'clock or the 8 o'clock Eastern window, which traditionally are the more watched windows for the NBA on Christmas, because you're kind of like not going up as much against the NFL, but you still kind of are, because the NFL is just tossing your salad and stealing your sneakers with the way that they now position themselves on Christmas. I'm Denton Day. I'm sitting in for Lenell Willingham. He is going to be back later today on a Wednesday on the East Coast. You can join the conversation, 310-840-4910. That's our talk or our text line. You can hit me up on Twitter as well, at the Denton Day, to join the conversation as it relates to the future of LeBron James. Where is he going to play? Philadelphia still seems like the best bet. I do like the Dallas option that a texter gave to us. So you can text us at 310-840-4910. If you have a better option, now is the time. He's waiting for something. He's taking his time. Where is that end up going to be for LeBron James? 310-840-4910. When we get back, we'll transition a little bit to Major League Baseball. One of the great base running blunders you'll hear, plus the worst possible way to lose a job. That comes your way next on Westwood One Sports Tonight.
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10: As a parent, when you send your kid off to school in the morning, you know that they're going to be learning, they're going to be spending time with their friends. But a new study out of UCSF found adolescents are spending an average of 70 minutes of their school day on their phones. Now, some kids will say they need their phones to help with schoolwork, but this study found that they were spending the vast majority of their screen time on TikTok, Instagram, and Snapchat. Not really apps that you're going to be turning to for homework help. Now, the study's lead author said, don't blame kids for using their phones at school. Teach them how to resist them. Focus on what they'd get by putting them aside rather than what you're taking away. Explain how phones could hurt their academic performance, and also remind them of this. Nothing takes the place of real face-to-face friendships. I'm Dr. Sanjay Gupta, helping you live a better life.
11: 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That's why we're giving five winners $1,000 to spend on any of your back-to-school needs. 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
1: At the Denton Day on Twitter, where you can find me sitting in for Linnell Willingham. He will be back tomorrow. We've talked a lot about LeBron James. We've talked a lot about college football. We do have MLB's trade deadline coming up here in a couple of weeks now at this point, but we're getting to the point where it's just days away. I am expecting a couple of big moves to be made. In 5 minutes, I'll tell you why one team would be idiotic to not make a big move, but we need to celebrate in some misery. Misery loves company, and we're going to celebrate in the misery because we got a Dodgers fan in Oliver Popular that runs the board, so he gets to celebrate. Big game tonight in baseball. Dodgers on the road taking on the Phillies. The Dodgers obviously are the Dodgers, the presumed favorite in the National League, and the Philadelphia Phillies have had a really good season this year in a very weird National League season up to this point, where it feels like it's the Dodgers who have separated themselves. Milwaukee has separated themselves a little bit. And then everybody else is really good, and no one is really separated from the pack to join those other two teams. Philadelphia was thinking, hey, maybe that could be us. They had a very great opportunity to get a big win over the Dodgers at home in the ninth inning. Multiple guys on base, ball in play. All you got to do is get at least one guy across home plate, send the bad boy to extra innings, because the game was a 2-1 ball game in the bottom of the ninth inning. They did not do that. Take a listen to this. This is Philadelphia's television broadcast of the final few outs that ended the game for the Phillies.
2: Freddie's even deep.
3: Off the hands, over to third. Oh, they got Crawford caught.
2: Oh, that doesn't matter. Oh, no, JT.
3: Oh, JT's in trouble now. Oh, JT is out at second base.
1: I mean, you want to talk about base running blunders. So Crawford was at third trying to go home on contact. They got him caught in the pickle. And then JT Realmuto, who could have just stayed pat at second base, hey, let's live to see another out. I'm still technically in scoring position, so you get the tying run on second. He decides to get active to try and steal one. Well, his buddy Crawford is attempting to do the same thing. Crawford gets picked, and then they go and turn and get JT Realmuto out. Game over. So a 2-1 game that could have been a 2-2 game, or at the very least is still a 2-1 game with two outs, giving yourself an opportunity to at least try and make something happen, to try and maybe on the final out get something, some sort of contact, and feeling pretty good about yourself. It ends up being a whole lot of nothing for the Philadelphia Phillies. They drop the ball game. I wonder how much a team like Philadelphia is going to be in the market come the next couple of days and weeks. You know, baseball is really funny in the way that the trade market works, in that it's very, very quiet leading up to the deadline, and then all of a sudden it just kind of explodes. And guys are getting moved left, right, and center. Big names, small names, names you've never heard of, prospects being moved that are like deep, deep, deep in the pipeline that somebody with a certain organization really ends up loving. I always find it fascinating. It's unlike any other trade deadline across sports. I think it's the most fun and the most entertaining trade deadline that we have. With that said, if the Detroit Tigers don't move on from Tarek Skubal and strike while the iron is hot, they should be damned to eternity. I don't love the idea of relegation in Major League Baseball, but they should be relegated if they don't move on from Tarek Skubal. They need to pull the trigger. They need to bite the bullet and say, look, man, this isn't going to work. When you lose the arbitration case the way that they did, which is basically you're sitting eye to eye with your best player and saying, hey, we know that you've won multiple Cy Youngs. We think you're good. We don't think you're that good. And saying, this is how we value you. Not great. And then you get in front of a judge, and the judge looks at you, the team, being like, are you dumb? You're going to offer him $19 million. We have every reason to believe he's worth $31 million, and that's what you're going to have to pay him. Usually, when that happens, the relationship gets very, very sour between player and front office. And when the relationship gets sour between player and front office, and money is involved, they leave. They say, somebody is going to pay me. And because he is a pitcher, someone is going to pay him. If you're Detroit, you got to get something back from him. It is idiotic, malpractice, negligent. Every negative connotation under the sun is how I would characterize Detroit if they just let one of the great pitchers of a generation walk for free. They've already done that in the past. A little over a decade ago, Max Scherzer, who had been a part of some of their championship runs, and he'd won a Cy Young already, they let him walk. They said, hey, you know what? Go walk. And what happened is he came to D.C., he won some more Cy Youngs, and then he ultimately led the Nationals, or was a part of a Nationals championship team. They were perennially good in the National League, and thanks largely to Max Scherzer. Threw a couple no-hitters, should have had a perfect game against Pittsburgh. Guy leaned into a pitch. I was there. It still makes me angry. But they let a guy go, and he ended up having a lot of success. They're about to do the same thing to Tarek Skubal. You just got to get something in return for him. Because there should be teams that are willing to give a king's ransom for one of the best pitchers, and you cannot fall victim to the idea that you are still in contention in the American League. You can't fall victim to the idea that although we as a team are only a few games, we're only 5 games out of the wild card in an American League that's very wide open. We're only 6.5 games out from the division in the Central that's currently led by the White Sox and the Guardians. We feel like we're in striking distance. Let's just keep Tarek Skubal and, you know, let's just see what happens. Let's just see what we can do. Don't do that. Trade his ass. Get something in return for him and let that be somebody else's problem. See if they can re-sign him for what is going to be an exorbitant amount of money. I mean, he is, even with the elbow surgery, he is going to get a substantial amount of money. And the ultimate kicker as to why, if I'm Detroit, I am sending him packing. I ain't working with no Scott Boras. Because Scott Boras ain't working with you. His entire life goal is to get his dude somewhere else where somewhere else is going to pay him a lot more money. The worst thing that could ever happen to any baseball fan, I don't care what city you're living in, with maybe the exception of New York and Los Angeles because they have buku money. But with the exception of those three teams, because we'll put the Mets in there too. They don't win, but their owner does pay a lot. Those three teams aside, the worst thing that you can do as a fan is fall in love with a player and then find out that they're repped by Scott Boras, because you know they are not going to be around long term. He has done it with everybody. Bryce Harper, Juan Soto. I'm basically just going to name Nationals players from like the late 2000s because they were all repped by Scott Boras and they all left and got a ton of money. He's going to do it with James Wood too, which just hurts my soul to the core at this point in time. But Tarek Skubal is next. They got to let him go. And as the deadline gets closer, you got to find somebody that's in the market. Maybe that is a team like Philadelphia. Just look up and down the standings. Who is close enough in the standings to justify? I can't imagine that New York is going to make a swing. Although if you add Tarek Skubal to that pitching rotation when they're healthy, that would be insane. But it does feel like once they get healthy, which they're hoping to, top to bottom, that pitching rotation is pretty good. Maybe you don't want to give up any other names, any other prospects to keep it that way. But there are teams like in Atlanta, like a Philadelphia. Maybe you can talk to Chicago and the Cubs. Not the White Sox, because you're not going to trade inside your own division. But a team like the Cubs, and maybe swindle them into giving up a quality prospect. Maybe a couple quality prospects. And And then you get something that you could mortgage, or you get something that you could build off in the future, and they get Tarek Skubal. And, I mean, Tarek Skubal pitching for the Chicago Cubs as they look to make a playoff run and at least compete with Milwaukee, which is easier said than done because Milwaukee is just shredding at the moment. But Chicago competing with Milwaukee with Tarek Skubal in that rotation would be a whole lot of fun. The craziest thing that could happen, and this won't happen, but the craziest thing that could happen is if the Pittsburgh Pirates just say, F it, full send. We want Skubal and Skeens for a year. Not even a year, be half a year. We want Skubal and Skeens for half a year. We'll give up a bunch of prospects. We ain't going to pay them anyway. We'll give up a bunch of prospects. Let's get Tarek Skubal and Paul Skeens for half a year. And then we're going to be on, we'll get flexed onto primetime games. And people will be, they'll be watching the Pittsburgh Pirates on television. I think that would be a lot of fun. 310-840-4910, 310-840-4910. That's our talk and our text line. I'm going to tell you the worst way to be fired in just a matter of moments here on Westwood One Sports Night. Denton Day sitting in for Linnell Willingham. But let's go to the phones. Brandon is in Chicago, wants to join the program. Brandon, what's up, man? You're on Westwood One Sports Night.
4: D-Day was good, man. Thanks for taking my call.
1: Of course.
4: So I just wanted to get on the LeBron talk here. I do think it would be cool to see LeBron go to Minnesota. You know, Ant-Man, and then you got Io there, too. I think adding Io really helped Minnesota. It gave them another ball handler. So, you know, Ant-Man doesn't have to be, you know, controlling the ball the whole time and wasting a lot of energy. I think you kind of saw that with the Knicks, giving them a secondary ball handler. And even with the Thunder, you know, having them having their second ball handler, too, helped them a lot. You know, another good place would be Philly, you know, with those quick guards. You know, I could see LeBron, you know, dishing them out to them, you know, those guys working off the ball and getting to the rim and stuff like that. But, you know, with Luka going to the Lakers, man, that was like a pretty world-shocking moment, you know. What if LeBron actually went to the Bulls? I mean, you saw with Dylan Harper, 20 years old, making it to the finals. Who's to say, you know, Caleb Wilson, he's 20 years old, can't pull off the same thing. You know, they got a shooter with Powell, you know, and with Giddey, I don't know if the Detroit's looking to add, you know, another guy for Durant, but, you know, the Bulls, if they do have a Giddey, they need to add a, you know, a defensive center. I heard they're rumored to be in with Gafford as well. But, I mean, with LeBron going to the Bulls, man, think of how many jersey sales he would have. You know what I mean? And just, like, the overall shock that would be to the whole NBA world, man.
1: I mean, can you imagine that, Brandon? I appreciate the call, as always. A really good option with Chicago. So it's fun to imagine for a couple of different reasons. There's a lot of branches on this tree. The biggest and the most obnoxious branch on the tree, the one that you can't miss, it's the one that's dangling so far down from the tree that it's touching the earth, is that he would be going to play in the place that made Michael Jordan a true household name. If you're a college basketball fan, you get very angry. Say, Denton, he was great at UNC. He was. He was. But he became his heirness in Chicago. He became the greatest basketball player ever to live, according to many people in Chicago. So the idea of LeBron James going to Chicago in his 40s would be a fascinating revelation. You know, it is funny because that you mentioned that, because there was real conversation all the way back in the first decision about Wade Bosch and LeBron playing together in Chicago. There were the ties with Dwayne Wade, who is from Chicago, going there, and then Chicago at the time had the money, or they could have had a way to make the money work. They might have had to move a few bodies in order to do so, but LeBron landed in Miami through what was technically a sign-and-trade anyway, so there were conversations about the potential of them actually not reuniting, but uniting together in Chicago, not Miami. So instead of LeBron sitting at the YMCA or the Boys and Girls Club where he did the decision and saying, I'm taking my talents to South Beach, you would have said, I'm taking my talents to Southside Chicago, and I'm going to go play for the Chicago Bulls. That would have been, I mean, you want to talk about a canon event in NBA history. LeBron James in his prime going to play in Chicago as he's chasing the ghost of Michael Jordan, but doing it in the actual city that made Michael Jordan Michael Jordan, and that was around the time where Derrick Rose was going to be in Chicago as well. I mean, could you imagine how crazy that would have been? It's a lot more enticing then than it is now, largely because you kind of want to see what Caleb Wilson is going to be like without the nonsense that LeBron is going to bring. And I love LeBron James. Like, I'm a fan of LeBron James. It took me a while because I am a fan of the Washington Wizards, and what he did to Gilbert Arenas on the free throw line in 2006 still hurts. But I become a big fan of LeBron James, even despite the pain that he caused me as a 11-year-old child in 2006. I become a fan of him. I like to see LeBron James succeed. I like watching greatness. I don't know that I want whatever he brings, the baggage, the attention, because it's fair to say that I'm a fan of LeBron James and also realize he just brings a lot, man. Like, there's attention. It's unnecessary most of the time. I don't know that I would want to bring that attention to Caleb Wilson, because he is it right now. Summer League is not always a great idea or a great benchmark, a litmus test of how good a player is going to be, because you are largely playing against guys that you are significantly better than. Like, Summer League is hilarious to me because, generally speaking, you have about three or four dudes, legit NBA players, that are going to get really quality minutes for a number of years playing against guys that are fighting, scratching, and clawing for two-way deals or for G League contracts, which, fair to them, like, hey, this is a dream. Playing basketball professionally in the USA, no matter where you're playing, is a very, very big deal. But you're supposed to look good if you're a top five, top 10 pick. You're supposed to look good in the summer league. So it's not a great litmus test. With that said, Caleb Wilson has always been really, really good. When you watch him play in college, in summer league, not a lot of bad games, not a lot of bad tape, if you will. He looks really, really good. I'd love to see him get a very similar opportunity to what Cooper Flagg had in Dallas. Not a lot of pressure, no expectations, learn what it's like to play at the NBA level, learn the speed of the NBA game, and not deal with the baggage that LeBron plays, or that LeBron is going to bring. The other branch, it would be objectively hilarious for LeBron James and Josh Giddey to play on the same team together. There's not a reason as to why that's objectively hilarious. It just is funny to me, the idea of those two guys playing together. There's not a lot to it. Don't look too deep into it. I just don't feel like they would mesh well on the floor. I don't know what they would talk about as teammates. They just feel like two opposite dudes. And LeBron James always loves having like a token white dude around. It was Mike Miller in Miami. He loves Austin Reeves, right? It was Kevin Love in Cleveland. Like, he always loves having one of them around. Josh Giddey being the white dude that is LeBron's teammate is hilarious to me. 310-840-4910, 310-840-4910. I promise I'm delivering. The worst way you can get fired, I give you the story when we get back. It's D-Day, Denton Day, in for Leno Willingham on Westwood One Sports Night.
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27: Across the country right now, at this very moment, there are probably arguments taking place about who's doing more of the housework, the homework, the shuttling of kids from this activity to that. It's true. By and large, women do more of this than men, but doesn't have to be that way. And if you and your spouse can level that playing field, it's going to make both of you and your kids happier. Psychologist Yelena Kecmanovic says this might be how you get there. As hard as it might be at first, try to think of your partner like a teammate, not an adversary. Learn how to do some of the chores your partner does to get a better understanding of how much effort something takes. And finally, take the time to acknowledge what the other person is doing. And every now and then, even express your appreciation. That'll go a long way. I'm Dr. Sanjay Gupta, helping you live a better life.
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The Denton Day on Twitter, sitting in for Linnell Willingham. He will be back on tomorrow's show. He had a little vacation. I'm coming off a vacation. I was just in the Bahamas on a cruise. I went on a Royal Caribbean cruise on Utopia of the Seas. It was a magnificent ship. I am not accustomed to massive cruise ships. I like a cruise. Like, I know cruises can be polarizing in the vacation space. I get down with a cruise. There's like 6,000 people on that ship, man. That's a lot of people. I don't like that many people. But it was a fun time. Happy to be back. A lot of stuff that we've been kind of diving into. I do have a text message. We were talking about LeBron James, a potential LeBron James destination. Somebody texted me and says, Denton, you mentioned that LeBron always likes to have a white player. You mentioned Mike Miller. You mentioned Kevin Love, Austin Reeves. Who is it in his first run in Cleveland? Well, the first run in Cleveland was obviously the OG Zydrunas Ilgauskas. And if you ain't hip to Zydrunas Ilgauskas, you better figure it out. You got some time on the internet, you better watch some Zydrunas Ilgauskas highlights. I'll tell you what, you'll find out very quickly that he always looked old. There was never a point in time where Zydrunas Ilgauskas did not look like an old player in the NBA, but he was LeBron's like OG white dude in Cleveland. Maybe that came from a conversation about the idea of LeBron James playing with Josh Giddey, which just makes me laugh. There's no reason for it. It's not even like the joke with some of the weird things that Josh Giddey was involved with. Just the idea of Josh Giddey playing with LeBron James is hilarious to me. He's not going to go to Chicago. He's not going to be teammates with Josh Giddey, so it's all good. That's just how we got down that rabbit hole. At The Denton Day on Twitter, 310-840-4910 is the talk and text line. The worst possible way to get fired happened to somebody in the Angels organization. Justin Prinstein, who was hired by the Angels to be a scout. He referred to himself on social media as the baseball spy. He was just fired for spying on the Colorado Rockies. And here's the thing, man. Firings have been a pretty big topic of conversation in sports media over the past couple of days because the mothership laid off a bunch of really talented individuals. I think if you've worked a job long enough, or if you've been a professional long enough, odds are you've been fired in some capacity. I've been fired before. I was scheduled to be laid off and then didn't get laid off because I got another job, which ended up being this job. So, like, we've all been through the ringer a little bit with losing a job. It stinks. It's not a fun experience, but it happens, right? The worst possible way you could lose a job is by spying on the Colorado Rockies. Like, if you are going to make a Mount Rushmore of bad ways to lose a job, spying on the Colorado Rockies is at least in contention for being on the Mount Rushmore. I think the worst way to lose a job is for blowing up a bathroom. If you blow up a bathroom so bad where the boss says, we just can't have you work here anymore, like, that's a pretty bad way to lose a job. There are some other bad ways. If you lost your job in a really, really bad way that you feel like should be on the Mount Rushmore of ways to lose a job, 310-840-4910, 310-840-4910. Trust me, we will get you on here if you got a funny way that you lost yourself a job. But spying on the Colorado Rockies feels like one of the worst ways. I am all for spying in sports. I'm in the minority there. I follow what we will call the gospel of Eddie Guerrero. And I don't mean to be blasphemous, just walk with me here. I follow the gospel of Eddie Guerrero. Cheat to win, baby. Cheat to win. If you can find a way to bend the rules in your favor, I'm all for doing it. But you gotta win. When Connor Stallions in Michigan was stealing signs and was putting on fake mustaches to go watch the Minnesota Golden Gophers or to go watch Central Michigan, teams that regardless of him being there, Michigan was going to absolutely shred. When he was going through those hilarious steps, you know what Michigan was doing? They were winning football games. You can't lose a job by spying on a team that is 20-some-odd games under 500 when you are also 20-some-odd games
under 500, because at that point, what are you spying on? Like, you got to be the world's worst spy, because not only did you get caught, but it clearly wasn't working. When you have an advantage and you're still 20 games under 500, when he makes his return, this Justin Prinstein individual, when he makes his return to social media, he got to lose the nickname the baseball spy. You got to find something else. We need a gimmick change going on here. You can't walk back through the door talking about how you are one of the best spies in baseball when you got your ass caught because you were using your phone to record the signs for the Colorado Rockies. Like, it's not like he pulled a Houston Astros and they're using Apple Watches and there's something in the dugout where they're tapping the trash cans, they're banging on the roof. They're finding, like, creative ways to go about things. My man was sitting up there like a boomer who's never used a phone before, just putting his phone out in the open, filming the Colorado Rockies and their signs in an era in 2026 when everybody is recording everything. So they're watching you record the Colorado Rockies. He ain't discreet about it. It's not like he's doing it with Meta glasses. The man used his phone. Like, there is ample technology to be able to do it significantly better than he did, and he used his phone like a moron, and it can't be understated. He did it against the Rockies. What do you need their signs for? You should be better than them. They have been perennially awful since they traded Nolan Arenado, and even they were even bad when he was on the team, right? I don't know what he's up to. I haven't looked at his stats this year. Hopefully he's doing well. But they have been awful for years, and you still needed to steal their signs? An unbelievable way to find yourself in need of a new job. If you have a hilarious way that you were fired for something that you can now look back on and say, you know what, I was an idiot. I should not have gotten fired for this reason. You can give me a call, 310-840-4910. 310-840-4910. The most hilarious way that I have ever been fired is that I did not clean up a pizza party. That is a real thing. It was not in the sports media circuit. I was like 16 years old, and I was in a very petty mood. I used to work at a place called Cox Farms in Virginia. That's Cox spelled with an X. Get your head out of the gutter. But it was called Cox Farms. Yes, those of us who were in high school made fun of it too. But I always wanted to work at this place because I grew up going to this place. And they had this hayride. And there were aliens on the hayride. They would come out and they would scare the children. And I always wanted to be that. And I was that for 2 days. Two whole days. And what happened was two other people got in a fight. They got in a fight where one of them tried to stab the other one with a piece of wood that was broken off when the other one swung it at... So one guy swung the piece of wood at the other guy, broke it and snapped it on his back. And then the guy who got the wood snapped on his back, picked up the other piece of wood and then started jabbing at the other guy as if he was making a stabbing motion. So they did that. And somehow I was never allowed to work on the alien thing again because I was a witness to a potential crime. You make some sense out of that. At 15, 16, whatever I was angry. That's not why I got fired. They put me on parking duty, and I was like, man, what the hell am I? Like, I'm 16. I can't even drive a car at this point. So I was 15 then, because at 16 I could drive a car. I was 15 years old. I couldn't drive a car at this point, and they have me in charge of parking at a place where on Saturdays, like, it got popping. Cox Farms was popping on Saturdays. And one day, they had a pizza party that they allowed everyone to eat the pizza at except for me. But they made my ass clean it up. And let me tell you, I don't like cleaning up for other people if I don't get to enjoy the benefits

0: Farm. I've been there a handful of times with my first son and my second son. Cox Farms is a lot of fun. Anyways, I work for this company called Green American Restaurants. I gave them 10 years of my life, and they fired me for smoking a cigarette on the clock. Granted, it is against the rules.
1: So were you in the restaurant, or were you outside?
0: No, I took a linen bag and a trash bag out, like I was doing my job, and I was like, you know what? It's 11:30 on a Saturday night. Let me burn one real quick. And I came back in, and this guy's like, were you smoking? Clock out, check out, and get out. You're fired. So he fired me. 3 years later, I come back to the same company, hired by the same GM from that restaurant at a different branch of that company. And within 6 months, I got caught smoking a cigarette again, and they fired me again.
1: Wait, hold on. Time out. You got fired by the same company 6 years apart for doing the same thing?
0: Correct.
1: Do you still smoke? Can I ask that?
0: Yes, I do.
1: Like, did this encourage you to quit at all? So, no, you still be doing it.
0: No, I still smoke cigarettes. I don't vape. I don't agree with the vaping, and I'm jealous of the vapors that are just walking around in public and inside these restaurants that I still work in. They're just vaping in the office, vaping in the bathroom, vaping at the bar. But I get criticized and sniffed at and you know, they give me ugly faces because I smell like a cigarette. And I'm like, you're the one who's vaping in public. At least I go hide by the dumpster and, you know, like hiding in a corner smoking a cigarette.
1: I'm hiding about it. Yeah, you have class.
0: Right.
1: There's routine to what you have going on. Alex, I appreciate the call. I would say that getting fired for doing the same thing by the same company years apart is a hilarious way. And if we're putting it on the Mount Rushmore of worst ways to go, that would be the way to do it. I also would feel like, you know, I don't know how everybody operates. I'm actually kind of rare because I've never worked in the restaurant industry before. Cox Farms, there were some food elements to that. They had me make lemonade once, like lemonade by hand. I was like 15 years old. That number just keeps decreasing, but I promise I was a teenager. They had me make lemonade once. I don't know if you've ever made lemonade by hand in a shack at a pumpkin patch in fall while it's still 90 degrees. It doesn't go well. I didn't get fired for that. I got fired for the pizza party thing. But they did almost fire me because they then tasked me with cleaning the entire shed. I don't know if you've ever asked a teenager to clean anything before. It doesn't go well. So you can see how maybe the math wasn't math in there. But getting fired by the same company for doing the same thing does feel like it falls into the Mount Rushmore of worse ways to lose a job. We're taking some of your calls after an Angel Scout was fired for filming and getting caught filming the Colorado Rockies. The Angels, by the way, as we sit here, are currently 20 games under 500. The Colorado Rockies are currently 21 games under 500. That is a very bad way to lose a job. If you have a hilarious firing story, maybe you did the firing, hit me up. 310-840-4910, 310-840-4910. We'll take some of your phone calls, continue the conversation. It's D-Day, Denton Day, sitting in for Lynette Willingham on a Westwood One Sports Night.
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12: I read this interesting story the other day, which was written by a colleague of mine, about why so-called, quote, admin nights are the new book club for busy adults. Now, I learned this is a term coined by journalist Chris Collin, who wrote about this life hack in the Wall Street Journal. An admin night is when people come together for a night, a fun night, while holding one another accountable to an assignment. The ones usually considered back burner tasks, the ones that you've been putting off. The person you choose to do an admin night with matters a lot because that's your accountability partner. That's what one person told us. People love the social aspect because it can bring these boring tasks to light, make them feel more fun, and where you go matters as well. You need to have enough space and hopefully not too many distractions. And again, don't forget to leave some time for fun. I'm Dr. Sanjay Gupta, helping you live a better life.
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1: If you have a hilarious way that you were fired from a job, give me a call. 310-840-4910. 310-840-4910. We got a bunch of you on the line, but we have one open for you. That's a text line as well. So you can text me how you got fired. This comes after the Angels fired a guy who was literally called the baseball spy because he got caught spying on the Colorado Rockies. Not the Yankees, not the Dodgers, not a team that's good. He got caught spying on a team that was 20 games under 500 while his team is 20 games under 500. What's the worst way you got fired? Let's start with Richard, who is in Chicago. Richard, you're on Westwood One Sports Night. What's going on?
2: Nothing, man. Just listening to you tonight.
1: Tell me how you got fired.
2: It's not how I got fired, but this is one of the funniest things I ever could think of when I worked in this restaurant. And one of the guys there, John, he came in for a double. I don't know if you know, working the AM shift and then working the PM shift. So he comes in for the AM shift and he comes in late. So my boss sends him home. So for the PM shift, he comes in late again. So the boss says, I don't think things are working out here. You know, let's just part ways friends. And he goes, you know, this place is no good. He reads him the riot act, you know, gives him a couple of choice F-bombs and tell him how much he thinks about the boss. And he leaves. And about a couple of days later, he comes in with his father. And he points to my boss and he says, that's the guy. And he goes, his father comes up to the boss and says, you know, I understand you fired my son, John. You know, he feels like you're picking on him. And he goes, no, I give him every opportunity to work here. You know, he goes, you got a minute? He goes, sure. So he goes, give me a second. He sits down at the table with the father and him. And he says, you know, what happened? He told him what happened. And he says, John, I want you to thank this gentleman for taking the time out of his day, to spend with us. You know, this guy got fired by the guy. Then he had his father come in and he gets fired again in front of his father. I mean, it's one of the craziest things I've ever seen in my whole life. I watched the whole thing. You're like, I told my boss, that must have been your favorite firing of all time. You know, like, not only you get to fire the guy, but you get the excuse from his father and like almost like an apology, you know?
1: I mean, winning the dad over. I appreciate the call. Winning the dad over. Like when you go and you get the dad, like, do you know who my dad is? And then the dad walks in, hears the story, and he's like, damn, son, you should have been fired. That has to be one of the top five worst experiences as a son. Because the dad was supposed to be the backup plan. But when you were so bad at the job that your dad was like, damn, you did deserve to not work here anymore. That has to be an all-time tough feeling. I was reminded of a firing that happened technically inside my family. It was my brother-in-law. I'll share that with you in a second. Trust me, you're going to want to hear that. But we're taking your firing stories. 310-840-4910, 310-840-4910. Let's go to Atlanta. That's where we find Eric. Eric, you're on Westwood One Sports Night with Denton Day. What's going on?
3: Hey, what's up, man?
1: How are you?
3: I'm doing good. Driving home from work. When I was about 22, 23 years old, I worked for Domino's in college, and I had a 10 or 12 pizza order, and I took a couple of other orders with it because I had other orders on the way, the houses I could hit up and all that. And I showed up at the first house, and it was a party, topless girls in a hot tub, a pool, everyone's drinking, smoking. And they were like, you want to hang? I said, yep. Went back out, got all the other pizzas, turned my phone off, and partied. The bad thing was, is the manager was my roommate. So when I got home that night, all hell broke loose.
1: Well, did he at least understand? Because, like, I got to be honest.
3: Oh,
1: we're
3: talking
1: about worse ways.
3: I mean, he was mad at me. But, yeah, I mean, yeah, it was funny, though. I got fired.
1: But it feels like you at least had a good night out of it. You know, when I got fired,
3: yeah,
1: I just was out of money. I had to tell my
3: awful
1: mom and dad, like, hey, I don't have a job anymore. You at least had a good time, hopefully.
3: Oh, yeah. Oh, yeah, definitely a fun time. And I guess all those other people didn't get their pizzas. So
1: that's Eric in Atlanta. That is one of the more unique firing stories. You can give us your firing story. 310-840-4910, 310-840-4910. This doesn't have to be just limited to employees getting fired. If you were an employer and you fired somebody for doing something so unbelievably ridiculous that the story is burned into your mind, give us a call, 310-840-4910. Paul is in Massachusetts. Paul, give us your firing story.
4: My friend, this is probably one of the funniest, eye-opening, disturbing, and funny stories I've ever experienced as a car dealer. You've heard about shady car dealers back in the day.
1: Yeah.
4: This is the funny hook. There's an East-West major team, and the same owner sends his granddad like an odd colored truck, and he had one on the other side of town. Now, this is the crazy part. It had low mileage. It was going to go green light, which means everything should jet. The transmission was burnt. So Sleazy Sam, his nickname, tells us, me, go in and get a brand new alternator for this F-150. Put it in the box and take the belt off the alternator and throw it in the box. I'll handle it. And I go, what do you need? He goes, just do it. It comes up to the block and there's Sleazy Sam. Great car, no problem. Alternator blew up, guys. The bearing went. There's the belt. There's the new alternator. Green light. And the other guy's daughter, granddaughter, wanted it because of the color. Do you even imagine when that story came out, how fast he got fired? And then I can't tell you the rest of the story. It's not even this, but that was the crazy thing I've ever experienced. I was just a driver. I didn't do any of this. I was codependent, guilty by culpable, just because I'm a driver.
1: Paul, I appreciate it. That is a very unique firing story. We're taking your best firing stories to 310-840-4910, 310-840-4910. I was reminded, and I was actually told this story yesterday. I got lunch. I was in Tampa Bay after I got off the cruise ship. We flew back this morning, but I was getting lunch with one of my high school best friends. He lives in Tampa Bay. We're driving home from lunch, and my wife tells a story about how her brother, my brother-in-law, got fired once. They used to work. She grew up in Ohio. So they used to work at bars in the Columbus area. And there was a bar in the Columbus area that turned into a gay bar. It wasn't initially built to be a gay bar, but it was a bar that was frequented by so many gays in Columbus that it just became a gay bar. So they just kind of took it over. And there were so many people that complained about her older brother. And I was like, what were they complaining about? He was too ugly. At the gay bar that they worked at in Columbus, Ohio, they wanted, they being the customers, wanted the men who worked there to be a certain level of attractiveness, and her brother did not meet that standard, so they fired him, despite the fact that he wasn't a bartender, he wasn't like a bouncer, he's what's called a bar back. He was largely working in the back. You didn't see him a ton, but whenever he did come out, the customers decided whenever he came out, it was a problem. He did not meet the standards of attractiveness, and they had him fired. That, if I'm making a Mount Rushmore, getting fired for spying on the Colorado Rockies, who were 20 games under 500, and being fired because you are not attractive enough to work at a gay bar, those are two that occupy spots on the Mount Rushmore. Do you have one? 310-840-4910, 310-840-4910. Joe got a story. Joe, we got 2 minutes. So you got to make it quick, but give me your story.
5: So I was working because I was like the leader of the swim team, and I somehow like snagged this job cleaning the pool at night at the country club, right? So I'd sneak hot chicks in there all night. We'd party like we own the place, right? And then we started, like, inviting friends, and we'd play round robin. And then, you know, it got really out of hand one night, and there was probably, I don't know, 15 kids running around. Skinny dipping in the pool. And I woke up, like, 4 in the morning, cuddled up with some chick in the lounge chair, and went home and went to get my check the next day, and it was last check. I checked my keys, and my keys did not work to the locks anymore. So that's how I got fired. But, yeah.
1: You're like the old school Jamal Adams, where you walk in there.
5: I had this down for like 3 years. I'm like, they're never going to catch me doing this. This is a great gig, best job I ever had, man. It was great. But yeah, I had a lot of fun.
1: I'm glad you had a lot of fun. The cardinal sin was committed in that you let too many people in on the fun. If it's just you and such, you know, it's easy to keep lips sealed. You let too many people in, and then eventually word spreads around, and you got to go. We'll continue taking some of your calls. What's the worst or best, most hilarious way that you've either been fired or fired somebody? This comes after an Angel scout named the baseball spy shockingly got fired for spying, but he got fired for spying on the Colorado Rockies. Both teams currently sit 20 games under 500. Why are you spying on each other? We'll take some more of your calls when we get back. It's D-Day on Westwood One Sports Night.
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19: As a parent, when you send your kid off to school in the morning, you know that they're going to be learning, they're going to be spending time with their friends. But new study out of UCSF found adolescents are spending an average of 70 minutes of their school day on their phones. Now, some kids will say they need their phones to help with schoolwork, but this study found that they were spending the vast majority of their screen time on TikTok, Instagram, and Snapchat, not really apps that you're going to be turning to for homework help. Now, the study's lead author said, don't blame kids for using their phones at school. Teach them how to resist them. Focus on what they'd get by putting them aside rather than what you're taking away. Explain how phones could hurt their academic performance, and also remind them of this. Nothing takes the place of real face-to-face friendships. I'm Dr. Sanjay Gupta, helping you live a better life.
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1: At the Denton Day on Twitter, we are taking on the phones right now your best, most hilarious, maybe most embarrassing story of a time you got fired. An Angels scout who is known as the baseball spy unironically got fired for spying, but he got fired for spying on the Colorado Rockies. The Angels spying on the Rockies so both teams could sit here in July 20 games under 500 is a hilarious thing. And getting fired that way has to be one of the worst ways to get fired. At least Connor Stallions, you know, he was spying, but Michigan won a championship. Yeah, did he need to spy on Central Michigan with a mustache in the stands and on the sidelines? No, but he did because he was dedicated to the cause. And again, they won a championship. The Angels ain't winning a championship, and you were spying on the Rockies in 2026. It's pretty bad. 310-840-4910. Your stories. Brian is in Alabama. Brian, give me your best, worst firing story.
2: Yeah, I've got a I was a senior in high school, and this was 46 years ago. Worked at a hardware store for a couple years. It was a Saturday. I had tickets for an Indiana-Purdue college basketball game. Bob Knight, Gene Cady, great teams. And my boss wouldn't let me off. I told him I was going to a college visit day, and he said I had to be there. So I ended up calling off anyway and told him I had to go visit this school. He was a Purdue alumni and alumnus, and so he said he went home. I guess he went home that day for lunch and watched the game for an hour. Well, the next day on Sunday, I went in and clocked in. My clock, time clock, what card wasn't there, and somebody said Bob was in the office, wanted to see me, and he said he turned on the TV when he got home to eat lunch. And the very first thing he saw was myself and my best friend. We were four rows under the basket. I saw our faces, but he fired me for lying to him. So about 5 years later, I saw him at a bar about midnight and told him I learned a great lesson from it, but it was pretty embarrassing.
1: First of all, who won the game?
2: Oh, Indiana won. I think he was pissed because Purdue lost. That's what the deal was.
1: But he's taking the rage out on you because his team lost. That is a good story. Yeah. Because, I mean, I appreciate the call. If you think about it, how often are you actually on camera? Like, if you're just a basic fan, how often are you actually on camera? So the idea that it could perfectly time up that your boss goes home for lunch and just randomly flips on a basketball game, and the first thing he sees is his employee who said that he was not going to be there because he was visiting a school, which technically you did do. I mean, I know in a sense you lied, but in like a broad sense, you did visit a school. It was not for anything academically, but you did visit a school. So I guess in one sense you were telling the truth. But that is just a hilarious sequence of events to take place to where he turns the television on and bang, the first thing he sees is you. 310-840-4910. If you have a firing story that is hilarious, we are taking your calls. Get it off your chest. Let the world know. It's just you, me, and 350 affiliates that are listening. John is in Detroit, wants to give us a story. John, what's going on?
3: Hello, sir. How are you?
1: I'm doing well, John. How are you?
3: I'm doing great. So this was many years ago. I grew up in the restaurant industry. My father was a restaurant owner, and I did everything. I was a busboy. I was a server. I was all the things, cooked, you know, whatever, you name it. And I got fed up with him once I graduated from high school. He's like, "What? You learn how to do things in the restaurant industry with me, or you figure out your own career." I figured out my own career, but I wanted to prove him wrong. So my first job out of high school was to get a job at Hooters. So back in the day when Hooters was like a huge thing, not like the decrepit franchise it is now, it was huge. And so it was a brutal job. I had to shuck oysters. I had to fry wings. and like a perfectly clean kitchen, all those things. And the servers, the women, would shuttle in their recipe or their orders rather, via like a long string on a rope, and we would catch them on the rope, and then we would read the recipe or read the order, and we would fill out the order. And sometimes I missed it because it just got to be like ridiculous at some points. And so I was just fed up with things. And one of the girls was like, "Why aren't you filling my orders?" I wasn't doing anything on purpose. And so I went into the back room to like take a 10-second break. They didn't allow the cooks to take any breaks. The guys who worked at Hooters back in the day didn't get any breaks. And so I went in the back to take a 10-second break, and she's like, "Why aren't you taking my orders?" So she flashed me, and she's like, "Will this help you take my orders?" And so we ended up both getting fired. I got fired because I wasn't taking the orders in time enough. And I was just a kid, by the way. And she was like a 25-year-old woman, and she got fired as well. We both got fired on the same day. It was the most ridiculous thing ever, but I got to see a nice pair of cans. So, you know, whatever.
1: I guess in some instance you won in that. I appreciate the call. That's a very good, and that's like a perfect story for what this call topic is. I have to imagine, you know, working at Hooters as a woman is probably, in a sense, maybe it's fun because you know what you should be expecting, but also it could very easily not be fun because it's a bunch of drunk dudes that are trying to hit on you the entire time. But getting fired for flashing a cook is a very unique way to go. I've heard a lot of horror stories about being a cook at a restaurant or a line chef or things of that nature. I'll share one of them with you in a moment here, but we're taking some of your calls on some of the best firing or most memorable firing stories after an Angels employee who was nicknamed the baseball spy got fired for spying on the Colorado Rockies. He got caught literally red-handed with his phone up filming signals from the Rockies bench. Mind you, the Rockies are awful. The Angels are awful. So the spying, A, didn't really work that well. And B, you're spying on a team that was 20 games under 500. Why were you spying on them of all teams? But we're taking your calls. 310-840-4910. Chance is in Alabama. Chance, what's going on? You're on the program.
4: So I was like probably 20, probably the second job I ever had. Scratch that. I was a senior in high school. I was a senior in high school working at Arby's, and I was lazy, late all the time. And they were itching for a reason to let me go. So at the end of the night, you have to clean the roast beef slicer. And they have these like chain mill gloves that you're supposed to wear, technically, but no one wears them because they're annoying and it's hard to clean the thing with it on. Anyways, you spray down the machine. It's an automatic machine, the blade, sharp, sharp, sharp blade. And you kind of just hold your steel wool to the blade as it's spinning, right? And so there's this girl that I had the hots for. Anyways, I was looking at her as the blade was spinning and I was cleaning it. And I took my eyes off for a split second and her eyes lit up like a Christmas tree. Next thing I know, I looked down at my hand, and it was like Mortal Kombat fatality, guy getting his head ripped off. I cut my whole fingertip off. So got rushed to the ER. She took me, the girl I liked. I was on workman's comp for a few weeks, and they said basically because I didn't follow protocol that they would have to let me go. But here's the thing. They said, if you really want the job, though, you can stay. But because technically I could have sued them because no one there wore the darn gloves. But at that point, I was ready to move on. But yeah, that was getting fired. I really didn't mind because I needed time to recuperate because I cut my fingertip all the way to the fingernail. It was bad, real bad, man.
1: I have so many questions. Did you end up with the girl at all in any capacity? Like, was this the blossoming of a true love story, or did she just take you to the ER and then never speak to you again?
4: So I was, at that time, I was kind of dorky, but she was a little bit out of my league. But we had a little bit of a fling. It took me forever and ever and ever. But I finally got there. It didn't turn into much because she had a boyfriend. But she was like the first girl that I actually loved. But we had a little bit of chemistry. A little thing came up. But nothing permanent.
1: Well, Chance, I appreciate the call. Sorry about your fingertip. That is a very unique icebreaker, though. I mean, going to the ER, rushing somebody to the ER and having it be your crush rush you to the ER after you cut your fingertip off by slicing it on a blade. I also didn't like really know that. So I never worked in the food industry. I think I've said that. I've certainly never worked at an Arby's. Arby's and I, ironically, have like a long lasting beef and a long history with one another. Not a lot of great experiences at Arby's restaurants. I didn't know they sliced the roast beef in-house. I have to be honest. I was always under the assumption, and maybe this is poor of me, I was under the assumption that it was pre-sliced beef that Arby's was giving us. I didn't know they had someone back there working the blade to make sure that the roast beef was properly sliced, shall we say. Cleaning that blade also has to be pretty awful. I've noticed that as we're taking calls and with my own personal experiences, a lot of cleaning has been involved. And I think us as men are just clearly not that great at cleaning. I don't like cleaning. I was tasked at one point. This wasn't why I got fired. I got fired for not, I guess it was not cleaning up. I didn't want to clean up a pizza party that I wasn't invited to because I felt disrespected. And that was kind of the straw that broke the camel's back at a place called Cox Farms in Virginia. That's spelled C-O-X. Easy there. But that was the straw that broke the camel's back at the pumpkin patch that I worked in. But I also almost got fired once because I didn't clean the lemonade shack. There's a shack deep into the pumpkin patch, deep into the place where you made lemonade and pretzels. And it was busy as hell. They had me making lemonade with latex gloves. I don't know if you've ever made lemonade with latex gloves. It is not an enjoyable experience because the lemon gets all over the latex and then you can't use the latex gloves very well. But they had me doing that. And then they're like, you should clean up the entire place by yourself. And that didn't go well. You know what I did when I was tasked with cleaning up all of the salt and lemon juice off of the floor? I sprayed water on it because I was 14, thinking that was going to do the job. Because, again, I was 14. I didn't have any cleaning experience. I can't clean an entire shed by myself. My brother came over to help me. He's like, I'll help you out. You know what he did? He sprayed water on it because that's what we did. He was 13. I was 14. We were on like these weird work schedules where they didn't have to pay us a full salary because they paid us lunch. Let me tell you, your boy got lunch and dinner every single night that I worked there. I took full advantage of that. We're taking some of your firing stories. This comes after an Angels employee was fired for spying on the Colorado Rockies. Both teams are not very good at baseball. That's a hilarious way to get fired. Darren is in Denver with a story for us. Darren, what's up, man? You're on Westwood One Sports Night.
5: DD, what's going on?
1: I'm doing good, man. Hope you are.
5: Oh, yeah. So I got fired by the wife. I went to a Dallas Mavericks playoff game back in 2006, and she goes, you better not drink. And she never watched sports. I was like, okay, no problem. So my buddy and I were two-fisting it. Camera crew comes down the aisle and turns on us, and I'm like, okay, you know, we're up kind of dancing and drinking and and they leave, and I'm like, oh, I'm not worried about it. 15 seconds later, I get a text, how are those beers? And I was like, what are you talking about? She's like, I saw you on TV. Don't come home. So, yeah, that didn't end very well for me. She changed the locks, and that was the end of that marriage. But the Mavs won, at least.
1: Wait, so that wasn't I thought you were doing a bit when you started that call off. You actually, like, that ended the marriage because you drank at a basketball game?
5: Yeah. No, I had a problem with drinking before then, and so she was worried. But she never watched sports, ever. She hated it because I was so passionate about it.
1: It's the one time. She's like, you know what? I'm gonna try and pick up on his interests. And she sees you with a beer at a game. That is a tough way to that's a tough way to go, Darren. I appreciate you giving us the story. I'm sorry that happened to you. But that is a tough way to go. That's two people now that got fired, one from a job and one from a marriage, as Darren put it. That's two people that have gotten fired for getting caught on camera at a basketball game doing something that they either said they weren't going to do or weren't supposed to be doing. I don't know that I've ever actually, like, maybe I'm unique in this. I don't think I've ever been on television at a professional sporting game. I kind of, like, do this for a living. I don't go to, like, a ton of games. You'd probably be disappointed in the amount of games that I actually go to for someone that does this for a living. But I don't know that I've ever actively been on television. The camera and I are, like, polar opposites, it seems. We just, they never find me when I'm at games. So it's actually kind of hilarious that we've had multiple people call in because they have gotten busted by a camera at a sporting event for doing something that they were not supposed to be doing. This was fun. If you have stories, we will continue to take them because I'm learning a lot about our listeners, and it's been a fun topic of conversation. 310-840-4910, 310-840-4910. Don't be shy. You're amongst friends here. If you have a hilarious way that you've been fired, give us a call. You can tweet me as well at the Denton Day if it fits into 240 characters, whatever the amount of characters that you can utilize properly on Twitter is. So I told you, I was having lunch or dinner with a buddy of mine yesterday. I was in Tampa Bay. He lives in Tampa. We met up. He's like, I got this sick Japanese spot. I got to take you to this Japanese spot. I was like, hell yeah. Love some Japanese food. I'm in there. He used to work at restaurants. That was like his thing. And he told me, he's like, yeah, I don't do it as much anymore. I cater on the side every now and then. But I used to manage a golf bar, and I was like, whoa, hold on, time out, rewind. What does a golf bar look like in Tampa Bay? Why do you don't do that anymore? Like, I sense this is in the past tense. Why don't you do this anymore? And he was telling me stories about the golf bar, and he was like this, he was the head chef, but that also turned into like him being the manager, so he would make menus. He would have to work on the line for like 2 days out of the seven, but otherwise he was just kind of like acting as the manager. He's like, yeah, I just got sick of having to throw people out. Have you ever tried to reason with a drunk person before who's at a goth bar? And I was like, well, no, I have not tried. Like, that's a very unique sentence and a very unique question to ask somebody. Have you ever tried to reason with a drunk person at a goth bar? I don't hang out with a lot of goths. That's not an accident. They kind of freak me out a little bit. They scare me a little bit, but I've never gone through the experience of doing that. He was like, yeah, I didn't get fired for any of the interactions that I had, but it kind of drew me away from the service industry for a little bit because I was just like, why am I constantly putting myself in positions to basically have to play offensive linemen to drunk goths? And when I picture a drunk goth, maybe you picture like a skinny goth. I don't really picture a skinny goth. When I'm thinking about drunk goths, I'm thinking large humans, which means you really got to put some elbow grease into what you're doing, trying to keep them out of the operation when they're having too much to drink. I love like having being someone that didn't really work in the service industry. Hearing the service industry firing jobs are very, very intriguing to me. Let's go to Lynn. Lynn has a story for us. Lynn, you're on Westwood One Sports Night with Denton Day. What is your firing story?
6: Yeah, can you hear me? Okay.
1: I gotcha.
6: Yeah, I was just telling your guy. So at 16 years old, I had gotten a job at McDonald's restaurant. I went in and applied. I was all happy I got the job. So I get there, first day on the job, this cute girl says to me, well, you only got the job because I told the boss he had to hire you. She goes, because I thought you were really cute. I said, yeah, right. So I kind of ignored her for a while, but we ended up hooking up. We would get together like after work sometime. But anyway, we got married at 19. I'm still with her now. We just did our 43rd anniversary together. But I got fired because I made a little bit of money and stopped coming to work. I just wanted enough money to buy some cool shoes and socks and stuff. Isn't that funny?
1: So first of all, that's a great love story that she got you a job and a ring. Like, that is a, you're talking about hitting it out of the park. She hit it out of the park. What hey, shoes
6: didn't
1: did
6: hurt
1: you buy?
6: That she's gorgeous.
1: It didn't I'm hurt sure.
6: That she's gorgeous.
1: So you outkicked your coverage, but she set you up. Like, this is a very, very fun it's not like Charlie Brown missing the football. This is Lucy if she held the football down. So you outkicked your coverage, scored the woman. She got you a job and in turn got you a fresh pair of shoes. What shoes did you buy with the money?
6: Back then, the little suede Pumas was popular. I love those things. They got me blue with the white swoosh.
1: You know what's funny about a Puma story? And that's a great call, and I appreciate the call. This is how we will dovetail the firing to the hiring. I got my job in D.C., which like parlayed itself into getting this job. I got my job in D.C. because I sent my boss a shoe. One singular shoe to symbolize getting a foot in the door, but it was, ironically, it wasn't a suede blue Puma, but it was a blue Puma shoe. So thank you, Lynn. That perfectly dovetails our stories. If you have a firing story, we will continue to take your calls, 310-840-4910. 310-840-4910. You can tweet us as well, or tweet me as well, at The Denton Day. That phone number is a text line as well. If phones aren't your thing, you don't want to talk, but you've got a story, you can text it to me, 310-840-4910. Coming up, when we get back, we'll take some more of your phone calls. Plus, I'll tell you why the SEC should pull the trigger. Leave the NCAA. It won't hurt you. That's next on Westwood One Sports Night.
0: It's a big week for NFL fans. Training camps are kicking off. The Panthers and Cardinals get things started tomorrow. Then it's the Pats, Seahawks, and Bucks on Friday, followed by the Rams and Niners on Saturday. 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
27: What are the chances you are listening to this while drinking a nice hot cup of coffee? If so, don't let me stop you. For years, we've been reporting on the health benefits of coffee, and that's not going to stop today. A new study, this one out of Harvard School of Public Health, found that coffee and tea could help lower your risk of developing dementia. People who enjoyed 1 to 3 caffeinated cups a day saw the biggest impact. In addition to the caffeine, coffee contains hundreds of bioactive compounds that can influence inflammation, glucose metabolism, vascular function, and oxidative stress. It's also possible coffee drinkers might be doing other things that keep them healthy. Eating a more balanced diet, getting plenty of exercise, sleep, not smoking, or drinking too much alcohol. And finally, staying socially active. I'm Dr. Sanjay Gupta, helping you live a better life.

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1: At the Denton Day on Twitter, we're taking your phone calls. What's the worst way that you've been fired, or if you fired somebody, an employee for the Angels whose nickname before he was hired was the baseball spy? He gave himself that nickname on social media. You'll be stunned to find out that he got fired for spying as a member of the Angels, but he was spying on the Rockies. If you pull up Major League Baseball standings, as we currently sit here, the Angels are 20 games under 500. The Rockies are 21 games under 500. So both of them are how we would describe as youngsters as ass, and he got fired for spying on a team that was not very good. What is the worst way or most hilarious way that you have been fired? 310-840-4910. 310-840-4910. Darren is in Massachusetts. Darren, you're on Westwood One Sports Night. How are you?
2: I'm doing great. How about yourself?
1: I'm doing good.
2: By the way, it's Dan, D-A-N. But anyway, I was transferred from Chicago to New York, and I had a week or so before my job started. So I decided to work temp, put $3 in my pocket, and got shipped to Bridgehampton, which, if you know the Hamptons, there's a lot of rich people and big houses out there. So I was on the, working to clean up after this rich party that a bunch of stockbrokers had. And I was on one of the back porches, and there were three or four hibachi grills out there. But the charcoal briquette had been left out all night, and it had rained. So this lady comes out and says, "You think you can dry these off?" So I said, another lady came out to smoke. She said, "Oh, just leave out the sun, they'll dry." So I said, "Okay." So I want to do some of the other things. In the meantime, this lady kept coming in and out to smoke. And they had a brand new black poodle. Real cute. So about 20 minutes later, she said, "They ought to be dry enough now." So the puppy kept coming outside every time somebody came out to smoke. So the last time it came out, I didn't see him. So when she asked me to light the charcoal, I did. And a big whoosh came from the charcoal, and I heard glass break. The puppy ends up being right behind me as I was lighting the hibachi, and the big flame blew her back, and I heard glass break. So I look, and she's laying among broken glass in the living room with her feet up in the air and pale blue flame above her eyebrow. So they gave me a $100 bill so I could go home. But
1: she said, "Get out of here. You gotta go. Here."
2: But he put a C note in my hand. I can't complain about that, you know.
1: Dan, I appreciate the story. My favorite part of this caller topic is that, like, you literally can't make some of these things up. And I think that's, like, these are real stories that are happening to real people. And they're nuts. Like, that's a nuts story that we just heard. But it's real. And I appreciate the authenticity in it. Tim is in Virginia. Tim, what's your firing story?
3: Yeah, so I drive tractor trailer. When I moved to Virginia, there was a supervisor. I'd went to work for a Rich Food Company, and we used to pedal freight up and down the highway. And when I was a junior driver, and this 4x4 supervisor, female, she was sleeping, still having sex with a lot of drivers. And so apparently she had her boys that she was, her pet boys, and she thought, I guess, I was going to be one of them. So she started giving me these, they call them gravy runs, the kind of runs that everybody wants. You get a lot of money for a little bit of work. You know, you don't have to go a whole lot of miles, but it pay well. So one day we had a company picnic, and other drivers are telling me, says, "Tim, man, you're gonna have to take care of Dolly." He said, "Are you must be sleeping with Dolly." I said, "I ain't touching that little fat 4x4. And they said, "Well, you will. You one of her boys. You get all these gravy runs that senior drivers get, fella get, you know." So I wind up one day at a company picnic they had. She's out there. I come up there, and this other really cute girl that I was trying to push on was there. And Big Fat Dolly said, Timothy Lewis, come over and sit by me. And I said, I'm not sitting by you. I'm going to sit with this other girl. And she said, I'll fix you. I guess she wanted to make me her pet that day, you know. And so I went and sat with the other girl. So the next morning, I used to come in. I was a floater driver, so you don't have a time slot. So she called me in. Anything after 3:30 is nothing but D.C. fingerprint loads where you got to hand off the whole trailer. So I didn't. So I did 18.
1: Oh, you can't say that one. I said you got to keep it PG-13. Can't say that one. I appreciate the story nonetheless, but we got to move on from that. 310-840-4910. The rules are simple. I want your firing story, but you got to keep it PG-13. This is a radio program that we run here, people. We need to be efficient. We need to follow the rules here. And I like my job. I don't want to lose it. 310-840-4910. Alex is in Detroit. Alex, keep it clean, but give me your firing story.
4: Okay, I'm going to keep it clean. And I hope it's, I'm not trying to offend anybody, but this really happened, okay? I had just moved down to Florida. I'm a young guy, brand new father, and I got to make some money. So I'm taking any job I could possibly get. A neighbor puts me on to working for a funeral home. And I have to, you know, pick up deceased from hospitals, wherever. Well, I'm during my training, and my boss is walking me through all the steps. He thinks I know everything I need to know now. So he sends me on a run, but he's still kind of supervising. I have my van, and my boss is waiting for me down at the bottom of the ramp. And his competition happens to be parked right next to him. And the reason why he hired me was because he was having heart issues, and he needed somebody to help him out on these runs.

0: my boss's feet like a cartoon. I cannot. It's the funniest thing now, but in hindsight, it was the worst thing that could possibly happen to me at the moment. So now my boss, trying not to panic, says, get her up, get her up, get her up. So we get the stretcher down there. It takes three of us. The competition has to help lift a dead body off the ground, and it's a lot harder than it sounds. We get it up. We get the stretcher into the van. We close it. Me and him get into the van, and then he starts grabbing his heart. He grabs his chest so hard, and I thought he was about to die on me. And the only thing I'm saying is I'm apologizing. I'm sorry. I'll just leave after this. I'm, you know, whatever I can say. I thought I was fired right then. But we got back. He kept me on for another day, but I guess it got around to this other competition, and he had to let me go.
1: You quite literally lived an SNL skit. So I'm glad you can look back at that now and find the humor in it. I can imagine as you're watching a dead body slide down towards the feet of the competition that you would be absolutely terrified.
0: I tell you, man, I tell all my buddies about it. They laugh so much, and I figured you guys might enjoy that.
1: I appreciate the call, Alex. That was a good one. We got time for one more, so we'll get one final phone call in here at 310-840-4910, 310-840-4910. What is the most hilarious way that you have been fired? The last phone call, John is in Colorado. John, end us with something good, my friend.
2: Thanks for taking the call. So freshman year of college, long story short, had a job, lost a girl.
1: And there he goes. So we lose John there. That's a way to end the story. I feel like the dead body one is probably the way to end it. I did not think we were going to get more conversation on the program, but that's what you get on Westwood One Sports Night. We go literally all over the place. I've driven past a morgue before. Not interested, obviously. I kind of like the profession that I'm in now. But oftentimes I do wonder, yeah, I was like, could I work in another job? Like, what would life look like if I do work in another job? The block's kind of hot right now for sports media professionals, if you weren't aware. A lot of layoffs at the moment. I was just on a cruise, and I was like, man, could I work on a cruise ship? Like, could I do that for like 4 months, 6 months? No is the answer to that, because the living conditions on a cruise ship as a worker are not the most entertaining thing in the world. It's very easy to live on a cruise ship when you are paying exorbitant amounts of money to be there and to live in a life of luxury, but as an actual worker, maybe not. I definitively know I could not work a job in the morgue. Like, definitively no. Couldn't work a job in the morgue, couldn't work a job at Arby's. Most of the other jobs might have a shot at. Couldn't do the morgue, couldn't do Arby's. I'm Denton Day. I'm sitting in for Lynnell Willingham. When we get back, we will put this show to bed. I'll give you a little bit on the college football realm as well. That's how we end this show. We do it next on Westwood One Sports Night.
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10: We've all been there, in a boring meeting, a long lecture, struggling to stay awake. No matter how hard you try, you nod off, and that is never a good look. Aside from the obvious, making sure you're getting enough sleep, there are a couple quick pick-me-ups that experts recommend before you take your seat. If you have time, you might try to squeeze in a quick nap, just a couple minutes even. That can increase your alertness. Or try to pop outside for a quick walk, get your blood and your hormones pumping, splash some cold water on your face, or grab a cup of coffee, obviously. If you're not a caffeine drinker, even just taking small sips of water throughout your meeting could be enough to keep you awake. Of course, you could also make a point to engage in the meeting. You're not likely to fall asleep while you're actually talking. I'm Dr. Sanjay Gupta, helping you live a better life.
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1: At the Denton Day, wrapping up the program here on a Tuesday, now Wednesday morning. Linnell Willingham is going to be back later today. He's been on vacation. I just got back from vacation. We're kind of locking in at the start of football season. Training camp rookies start to report later this week. Across the NFL, veterans will be in camp next week. And then football season is here, man. Like, we survived the dog days. I mean, thank you to the World Cup for giving us something to talk about in what is traditionally one of the slowest times of the sports calendar. And by the way, a round of applause for the World Cup. The final shattered records. 61.5 million people on average watched the World Cup final on American soil. That's a combination of Fox ratings and then Telemundo and Peacock ratings. There was a very large amount of Telemundo watchers throughout the course of the World Cup. There were a bunch of stories done from various news outlets on the reason why. The consensus was that us Americans, us regular Americans who are English speakers, loved the passion that the Spanish broadcast brought. Not to say that the American broadcast didn't have a level of passion, but I mean, look, man, if you listen to the Telemundo broadcast, we played over the course of the World Cup, not considering the Team USA goals. I think we played more Telemundo highlights than any of the American highlights, just because of the passion and the energy. But 61.5 million people watching the World Cup final, that shattered the U.S. and Belgium number, which at the time was the most ever watched American soccer telecast at 30 million viewers. They doubled that for the final. That's a big win for the sport in the country. I think there's a lot of people that thought once Team USA was eliminated that largely American interest was going to fade. Now, obviously, having Messi in the final did a really big help to that number. But I think just in general, there was an appetite for World Cup soccer in this country. And I think that's really positive. I mean, it hooked me. I'm interested in continuing some sort of soccer fandom. I'm not going to be loyal to the soil, a diehard or anything of that nature, but I'm interested in continuing to be a fan of the game and watch it on a more consistent level because of kind of what we saw during the World Cup. So I think that's a big thumbs up. The sport should be very, very happy with itself, and I think the television partners are very, very happy. I was on a cruise ship during the final, right? So I'm on the ship. I knew we were going to be on the ship, so it was our beach day on the cruise. We came back just in time for the start of the game. We had to be on board by like 5. We're like, I got out there at 8 a.m. I was out on the beach for 6 hours. I was feeling good. I was feeling crisp. You might be able to tell on the stream I'm tan. Maybe you can't. I don't care. I am. Just believe me. But I come back onto the ship. I'm like, man, I got to go watch this World Cup final. And I find a spot to watch it. And so there's this Aqua show on the ship. I was on the Utopia of the Seas. If you're a Royal Caribbean cruiser, you're familiar with it. They have like this Aqua show stage area, which is basically a big ass stage with stadium seating. So what they did for the World Cup final was they took the big screen and they put the game on that. And then they had stadium seating. But this is an outdoor venue on the cruise ship, which is very rare. Most of the show spots are indoors, but this is outdoor. So what you had was people on the suite level, they were on their balconies, or people on balcony levels were on their balconies watching the game as well. It was packed, man. It was a really cool environment. I wasn't there for the entirety of it, but like, I was sitting on a jungle gym. There was a jungle gym nearby that was closed, but I said, F it, full send. I want to see the game. So I like climbed up on this jungle gym and I was watching Spain beat Argentina. It was a really cool environment. You could hear the passion. People were getting loud as hell when goals almost were scored. And then by the time Spain actually scored, it sounded like a jet stream on that cruise, man. It was a really, really cool environment. So really happy for the numbers. And I think there might be a real soccer appetite in the country. All right. It's time to put this show to bed. Ben Strober has been producing the show from his at-home DC studios, and he takes over now as we put this show to bed.

0: long period of time, still work together in some capacity over there. You know that little market thing they have there where they sell snacks and drinks or whatever you might need during your shift, right?
1: Yes, they for those that don't know, there's like a market inside of the facility. We do not get free snacks. We have to pay for those snacks. So there we go. We have that market, yes.
0: Have you ever wondered if you just didn't pay for something, what do you think would happen? Do you think you would get fired for it?
1: I have wondered that immensely because there are a number of people in that building that I have seen not pay for something, and I have been terrified to join the fraternity of people that swipe Uncrustables.
0: Well, maybe they were luckier than this Ford electrician was, because he was fired over false allegations that he stole a $1.95 grandma's cookie thing because he literally had to get it because his blood sugar had gotten to a really low level. He's diabetic at 3 a.m. The thing is, he actually did pay for it. There was evidence that he paid for it. He provided it. And this company, this Ford company, fired him falsely over this. And he spent 11 years with them. He's a 60-year-old man repairing robots and automated equipment overnight in this facility in Louisville, Kentucky. So this dude was literally fired over not even stealing, but allegedly stealing a $1.95 cookie. There's more details that I'll give you, but I want your initial reaction to that.
1: That's a horrible story. They should be ashamed of themselves. And I bet my man came in with the thing on the table swinging with a big-time lawyer to get him his after something like that. I hope so.
0: He is indeed lawyering up right now. And eventually, they offered him his job back because, first of all, he literally showed them a $1.95 screenshot on his phone, like a receipt basically proving that he paid for it. And instead of just offering his job back or apologizing, they asked him to provide a notarized bank statement proving that he had paid for this little pack of the grandma's cookies. And then eventually, after everything kind of coincided a little bit and things settled down, they offered him his job back. They offered to pay his back wages, which were like $33,000. And he said, no, I'm not going back. I'm actually lawyering up and I'm suing your asses because this is the most ridiculous thing that's ever happened in my life.
1: That is the most ridiculous thing. I was going to say, I don't know that I would take the job back at that point.
0: Like, you know,
1: they
0: didn't
1: put you through the ringer like that. They'd have to be offering a hell of a stimmy package if they're going to get me back. You know, if you'd fired me over $2, like $2, two singular dollars over grandma's cookie, by the way, which not like a huge fan. They're better options, not a bad option. He obviously needed it so he could get his blood sugar right. But if you're getting me gone so I can survive, man, I ain't come to work to survive, bro. I came to work to make a little bit of money so I could go home and then have some fun.
0: And listen to this
1: life.
0: Real quick, this last part that I'll give you here. The way they treated him, the way they fired him is insane. They brought him into the office a week later to inform him he was being fired for this. And he's like, what are you guys talking about? And they actually like escorted him out with security and didn't even let him retrieve his personal belongings.
1: They deserve every bad thing that is coming to them. For $2? Like, you're paying security
0: over $2.
1: That. He stole something for $2, and it wasn't even stole something. He allegedly stole something. They just didn't. They not have cameras? Like, did they not see him pay for it? Or did he do the bit where he ate it and then went and scanned the code? Like, there are some details they're missing. It doesn't make the company right. The company's very much in the wrong here. How are you going to fire somebody over $2? I mean, goodness gracious. Is that really what we've come to as an organization, as a society? It's terrifying. I'm Denton Day. Big thanks to Ben Strober, helping put the show to bed. Leno Willingham is going to be back tomorrow. I'm going to see if I can get Leno Willingham to give his thoughts on the Marvel Avengers trailer. I got to go see Spider-Man next week. I was silly enough. I thought for some reason Spider-Man came out this week. I got to go see that next week. I like the Avengers trailer, so I'm going to give you like 90 seconds on the Avengers trailer. I like the Avengers trailer because I like Doctor Doom. And I'm happy as hell to see Dr. Doom in the MCU because Dr. Doom is a badass. I don't know how I feel about Robert Downey Jr. playing Dr. Doom, but I'm going to put trust in the Marvel geniuses that they're going to figure something out. I think that trailer was a complete smoke show. I think the Avengers lineup is going to look way better than Thor and a bunch of ragtag dolls that he basically had out there. God bless the Thunderbolts, but come on, man. I think that movie's going to end up actually being pretty darn good, and I'm excited about it. Big thanks to Ben for doing a great job producing the show. Big thanks to Oliver Popular taking your calls. We had some good ones on the firing thing. Leno Willingham back tomorrow. Follow me on Twitter at Denton Day. I'll see you.
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10: Back in 2019, I made a documentary for HBO called One Nation Under Stress. And what was true then is still true now. Money and financial problems are consistently ranked as the number one cause of stress in the United States. And a brand new study out of the Mayo Clinic found that worrying about money may age the heart even faster than traditional risk factors. Unlike an acute stressor, such as a short-term work deadline or a brief illness, financial strain is often chronic and ongoing. And because money affects so many aspects of daily life, financial stress can be difficult to escape. Even so, financial stress does not mean you're doomed, just means you need to double down on the things you know are good for heart health: diet, exercise, sleep, and of course, not smoking. I'm Dr. Sanjay Gupta, helping you live a better life.
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0: It's the Drake Toll Show. Good morning. Drake Toll with you from the Savannah Bananas organization, Locked On Big 12, and right here on Westwood One Sports and the Westwood One Sports app. Stu Kovacs produces this week. Laura Jimenez runs the board. And Pete Souza, ESPN play-by-play alongside for all 3 hours today, tomorrow, and Friday. And believe it or not, Wednesday, July 22nd, the first day of the rest of our lives, and just another day in the decision, part three, part four, whatever we're at. Pete Souza, as a guy who worked in the NBA for a long time, when a guy goes this long without making a decision, is he making it a little bit about himself at this point?
1: I think he's making it a lot about himself, but I think this is who LeBron James is, and I truly believe he earned the right. For people who have a problem with this, there's nothing going on. I mean, what else are we to do right now? What else are you going to do? It's July. It's August. The sports calendar is empty. I think it gives us something to talk about, and I do think there's also a possibility that LeBron still does not know exactly where he's going to go. And at the end of the day, I think we all know from our body of work with this dude that he absolutely loves us. He absolutely loves it. And I think it encroaches on Michael Jordan's legacy. The more he can execute stunts like this efficiently and stay on the radar, stay right in the middle of that pro sports zeitgeist. Big word for me this morning, but you get the idea.
0: Nice.
1: I think he loves this. And he's kind of earned it, man. I mean, he's played, I was looking this morning, he's played 86% of his games. Like, that's pretty good. 71 games a year. And when you look at today's NBA, guys aren't playing that much. So, if anything, he's earned the right on the court as one of the greatest of all time, who shows up just about every night to ride off into the sunset with some hype.
0: I don't know if the question is earned the right as much as, and not that I pitched that to you, but if I'm thinking legacy, we love the L word here. That's the most important L word when it comes to LeBron is legacy. If you go to Cleveland, and they just gave a guy the max in Donovan Mitchell. If you go to a Philly, and Joel Embiid is still, if he's healthy, the guy. And now you can build up Tyrese Maxey. You can build a quasi big three. If you go to the Heat, you're going to sit behind Giannis Antetokounmpo. You're going to sit behind Bam Adebayo. And as I said, you're just not going to be the guy. You're not the guy. And LeBron mentioned in L.A. there toward the end that it was unique. It was different for him to not be the guy. It was Luka Doncic. It was Austin Reeves at times. It wasn't LeBron James. If he goes to Golden State, you still get to be a semblance of the guy because everybody else is so old, you're not expected to contend. You're not expected to win a championship. If you bring a championship to Golden State, you were the guy who did that. If we're talking L-word, legacy, the chase for the greatest of all time, I think it's got to be Golden State. And I guess that decision could have been made 3 weeks ago. If he's known he's going to do this for this long, I mean, he's had time to vet. He's played in every one of these arenas, and we're still awaiting where the legacy word goes.
1: Well, he's taking his time, and I understand that. And I do believe he's got to be really close to an actual decision, if, of course, he hasn't made one already. The situation you broke down, I think when you talk about legacy, and I think this is important because I truly believe that LeBron is anchored to the Michael Jordan conversation, whether even he wants to admit it in his subconscious or not. Ever since The Last Dance, LeBron has been walking down with the camera crew, walking around with the camera crew, wherever he goes, right? He sat there just like us in the middle of COVID, sitting there going like, damn, this guy was good. You know, and I think LeBron's like, I have got to make my mark. And there's ways for me to make my mark and leave my legacy. This one right here, which we're in the middle of him possibly executing, would be a fifth championship. And if he could go to Philly or Golden State and win it, that would be a fourth championship with a fourth different team, which nobody else has ever done. And I believe Philadelphia is a more realistic opportunity for him to pull that off than Golden State. Golden State's fun. It's popcorn. It's him and his boys playing golf. It's like he's having these euphoric recall. Like, I'm 15 years sober, Drake. You and I talk about that. And when people, sometimes when people, this isn't funny, but when people, like, you know, jump off the wagon or on the wagon, a lot of times it's because they have this thing called euphoric recall, where it's like, man, that was so great. And then you go make a terrible decision. Like, being with the Golden State Warriors, I think, reminds him a little bit of playing in that 2024 Olympic Games and how special that was. The NBA season's a grind. And those guys are, with LeBron in the fold, I think like that core of Jimmy Butler, Draymond Green, LeBron, Steph Curry, they would average like 38 years of age in an NBA where guys are 26 years on average. So that could be a tough road to hoe. I think there's a reality in Philly where he can win a title, and you bring the Sixers a title for the first time in 45 years. It's not the Knicks winning this past summer, but it's close.
0: A guy like this, how much does he need to be the guy, though? That's what I keep coming back to. Is, again, it's still legacy. It's the L word, legacy. And this is the Drake Toll Show, Westwood One Sports and the Westwood One Sports app. Laura Jimenez running the board. Stu Kovacs producing. Pete Souza alongside me. And if you are, look, 24th season in the NBA, you've been the guy for almost all of that until you had to admit last season that you didn't feel like the guy anymore. What do you have in the tank to bring Philly? Is LeBron James still the piece that adds a championship to any one of these organizations? Or is he the sideshow that takes the attention away for the 2026-27 season from a really salty Philadelphia 76ers team or a bowing out Warriors team? Is it now just all about LeBron?
1: No, not necessarily, especially in Philly. Like, from a basketball perspective, and you and I have talked about this, Drake, like, LeBron can literally guard 1 through 5 defensively, and that alleviates some of the pressure around Joel Embiid to have such a presence, 100% of the time, which we know will never happen. But you get deep into the playoffs, you worry about Embiid and his health. And when you have LeBron James, you don't have to worry as much. And those are the kind of contributions he can make, which are like gritty contributions that can really, really help your team win. And I think he only makes a team like the Sixers better because, again, I hate this term, but it's like there's an adult in the room now. Even with Jaylen Brown, I mean, Jaylen Brown's weird. He's just a weird guy. And so I think LeBron, I think, is weird too, by the way. So that's an interesting pairing. But I think he brings kind of a little maturity to the room there. Whereas in Golden State, man, I just see that as like, Expendables 6 or 7. It's like a Marvel movie that flops. Or maybe those movies don't flop, but I don't watch them.
0: I can't name a Marvel movie. Couldn't tell you if that's the Spider-Man side of it or the Batman side of it. But I feel it. I see where you're headed with it.
1: And here comes Martin Scorsese or Martin Scorsese.
0: Yeah. The Rich Paul piece of this too. He is the groundhog of it. Is this time every year, every couple of years, that name Rich Paul is back in the middle of what we're talking about as it pertains to LeBron James and the NBA offseason. That's the case again here, him being Clutch Sports, LeBron's agent. Notably, Hall & Oates hated each other. They were just business partners. It was just about music, not about being friends. LeBron and Rich Paul are clear, they are friends. Like, these guys are tight. And as the dude brokering this, the guy who's speaking, I mean, he is the voice of LeBron James. He's the last guy to come out publicly and say, we won't be rushed. Our camp can't be rushed. We're going to make this decision on our time. It's LeBron's decision. I don't think anybody's rushing him. As much as I'd love to hear the decision, I don't think anybody who's in a place of power, I mean, the president's not calling outside of like these call-in radio shows. You're not getting people that are so perturbed that they're rushing LeBron James. It's Rich Paul's so good at this, spinning the rhetoric to ensure it's still our decision. It's still on. We have the power here. LeBron James is in complete control. And I think pushing the narrative the way they're pushing it is landing right in LeBron's lap where he wants it.
1: Yeah, and he's not going to have too many more of these moments left, flat out. At the end of the day, if you can't play, when the shine comes off, you become more of like an older relative. Like, honestly, even Kobe was like that. When he retired, all of a sudden he becomes this darling. You know, all of a sudden the teeth are gone. And he's still Kobe, an absolute icon and legend. But your view and your perspective changes. LeBron can hold up traffic right now. I mean, he literally is holding up the NBA releasing its schedule, and the commissioner of that league is being transparent about it. That is like unprecedented activity. And also the Rich Paul thing, along with LeBron, like, be careful. just look out for lies of omission. Like, those guys have no loyalty to us, especially in sports media, to let us know what's happening with this. You know how much resentment. LeBron is a funky guy, and there's a lot of resentment with him against the media, and as well there should be. There's so much nonsense out there that, you know, every time he opens his mouth, he can move the needle. Even when he was at Fanatics Fan Fest and he said, change the process twice. You know, all my friends in Philadelphia were like freaking out. And I think that's just him having fun, which is kind of BS. But again, he's earned the right and he won't have opportunities like this much more. And so I think he's taking full advantage of it. It's the same thing as you can go to the ESPN layoffs, right? Like, some of those guys that got let go were bulletproof as of a couple years ago. And now look, you know, Ryan Clark was at the center of all their NFL coverage. And then you look and you say, man, he made $2 million and he didn't give him that podcast that he has, The Pivot, which is awesome. I understand maybe why they let him go. And so he doesn't have that leverage. 2 years ago, that conversation never would have happened. 1 year ago. But things change. And when you got the leverage, you try to take advantage. And nobody knows better than Rich Paul and LeBron James how to do this.
2: Yeah, they're taking every opportunity, joining Pat McAfee,
0: who is the ESPN guy. We're going to get to a point. I saw this tweet yesterday. Ridiculousness is the show on MTV. It's the only thing they run now. It's just reruns over and over of Rob Dyrdek and that show. It's the ESPN from 8 a.m. to noon. We'll do Pat McAfee. We'll rerun a couple hours of Pat McAfee, and then we'll do it again during the primetime drive time afternoons. That's another story we'll hit on today, the ESPN layoffs that came down the pipeline really since Monday in the Ryan Clark news. And Philly, LeBron, where he goes, the decision of where Rich Paul wants to go, this is their opportunity to join Pat McAfee, ESPN, have every radio show, every TV show talking about LeBron James. And I mean, yeah, even during Kobe's run, I think back to some of the greats having their goodbye years, and Jeter did this, Kobe did this. Game 84 in baseball, game 53 in basketball. It's like, yes, the arenas were sold out, but were we dialed into Kobe every night? I don't remember it that way. I remember it being, hey, by the middle of the season, Lakers aren't real contenders. You have a shot to watch Kobe if you do it in person, but no one's going appointment television to see Kobe play. I think you're right to say that LeBron gets to game 62 this season, and maybe this shine has worn off. And even if he's a 76er, he's the third guy we're talking about in that lineup, and he's just not dominating the headlines the way he is today.
1: Yeah, but it's not so much like, here's a good example, and this sort of leans into your point. Michael Jordan's last goodbye, right? When he was with the Wizards in 2003, the summer of 2003. That was like a goodbye light. I mean, as much as it was Mariah Carey looking fantastic in the Wizards like jersey dress, that was in Philly. When she sang Hero, that was his last regular season game, his last game ever, because they didn't make the playoffs. That was a situation where you were buying a ticket to a museum almost. Like, you knew MJ wasn't going to score 50 anymore. It was one of the things why, and I've heard Charles Barkley say this in person, but that Michael Jordan is the only guy, like, people show up to a restaurant to just look at him. Like, they just went to, like, an exhibit, you know? And so I think that is almost another separator between MJ and LeBron. Like, I agree with you. Like, we've been oversaturated with LeBron stuff that I think you get to game 64, and it's like, this guy's 41, 42. He's still playing. It's amazing. But is he going to win a championship? It's more like we're in an age where it's like, okay, LeBron, you made us wait. You're on a team that should win a title or has a shot at winning a title. No more, like, warm and fuzzy goodbye. It's like, what are you going to do? Are you going to deliver? And I believe the way that he's executing this kind of stuff and the hyperbolic language around him won't quite enable him to have this, like, easy rocking chair goodbye unless he goes to Golden State and that just falls apart. They don't make the playoffs, and it's obvious they're having fun and they're boys, and that's how it ends. But that's not how he wants it to end.
0: He is Pete Souza. Stu Kovacs produces, Laura Jimenez runs the board, and LeBron James still has another day to decide. In the meantime, we told you yesterday that Greg Sankey's comments at the SEC Media Days, this is the commissioner of the SEC, saying that the league might leave the NCAA. That's dangerous rhetoric. That's the line I gave you, dangerous rhetoric. Well, Kirby Smart yesterday got to a microphone and said, I've been saying this. It's time to do this. The SEC needs to leave the NCAA. How legitimate is that? And what the hell does that even mean? This is Westwood One Sports and the Westwood One Sports app, 310-840-4910. And this is the Drake Toll Show.
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3: It is the Drake Toll Show. 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Drake Toll with you, alongside Stu Kovacs producing, Laura Jimenez runs the board, and oh, that sexy voice you hear, ESPN play-by-play Pete Susan, nobody better when it comes to the NBA and the wide world of sports. Pete, good morning.
4: Hello, is LeBron there? It's Donald. Oh, no, actually, I'm looking for Bryson. Bryson? Yes.
3: It is so stunning.
4: How about calling up the 45th, and no politics, respect the president big time, but he's had a history of maybe not being completely transparent and honest on the golf course. Like, Mike Lupica wrote a book about it. And so who's Bryson DeChambeau going to call? Of course he is.
3: He's going to call the president. But, This is the guy that did he interjects himself into the Spanish photo, World Cup final photo, and reports are clear he's not very happy he was edited out. It was an intentional move. There's a PR move. The president of the United States has the opportunity to be in the picture of the Spanish national team post match. Love it or hate it, the guy finds a spotlight, sees camera, get in front of camera, and somehow no comments on LeBron yet. He's not given us a tip on the location for LeBron from 45 and or 47, however you want to slice that up. He is Pete Souza. It is the Drake Toll Show. And, man, from the Boston Red Sox 14-game win streak, which they have, they can tie a record today. I don't know if you saw this. I've got tickets tonight to the game. I'll be at Fenway tonight. And what this all hinges on, it's student nines. Let me tell you a story here. Wednesday, you can get in for $9 a ticket. And You can typically resell, and I'll buy them for $15. $98 tonight. Why, Pete? History. The Sox can win game 15 and 16 of their win streak, their most all-time organization, most in organization history. We would have known the end of the night last night if they were at win number 15 to break the record today for 16. Rain out. Doubleheader today.
4: Wow.
3: Yep. I won't know until
4: that's a sign of a great sports fan. I mean, that city is unbelievable, whether you like people from Boston or not. Everybody showing up to these games, those prices shooting up, their understanding of history and, you know, what history in that organization, right? Those fans get it, man. They will be. And now the Red Sox are with a very realistic shot at the postseason. And I always say that about baseball. We get so caught up in the now in sports, which we should. We're fans. We cover the sports. But, like, that season is long, man, and the Red Sox are reminding us of that.
3: Yeah. Elsewhere around the world, Spain did win the World Cup. The viewership numbers for that are in 60 million viewers in North America. Compare that to 126 million for the Super Bowl. You can deduce what this country still leans for. Maybe that's why the United States men's national team is so far behind the punch, is the other football that occupies our minds. And man, this funky storyline. We hit it hard yesterday. Do it again today because we added new pieces of information. Pete, you cover college sports incredibly closely across the country, college football, college basketball, and it's gone from threat to serious conversation. This vague outside threat, this kind of clickbaity, the SEC to leave the NCAA and do their own thing, to now Greg Sankey saying there are legitimate considerations to leave the NCAA and the SEC just break off and make its own way. Here is Kirby Smart yesterday saying the very same thing and doubling down on the commissioner Greg Sankey's thoughts about leaving the NCAA.
5: Yeah, I've actually been saying that for a long time to our president and our administrators that, you know, my frustration is I sit in a meeting and so many times I sit in a meeting, and I learned this, I think, 11 years ago, my first SEC head coaches meeting. I had a coach tell me, we will not get anything done in these meetings because we don't have any power or any control. We sit and say what we want, but that doesn't necessarily come to fruition. So I've learned that, you know, until we get governance and we have someone that actually has the power to make decisions, or we can make decisions within our own community, we're not going to have much control. And that's unfortunate, but that's where we sit right now. And if that's the best alternative to get everybody playing by the same rules, then I would want to do that.
3: I'm confused here. Who's playing by different rules? By the way, I like Kirby Smart. I said this yesterday. I 2019, when I first got to work around him, Sugar Bowl, Baylor Bears, I thought Kirby Smart was an ass. I was like, oh, I can't. This guy's just is football, and that's it. And then I got to actually be around him this last spring, and it's like, damn, I like Kirby Smart. I'm in.
4: Well, Drake,
3: I'm,
4: we know your hyperbolic relationships with big-time college football coaches. That spans, about a decade now. So it's nice to know that you and Kirby are back on board and have made amends.
3: There have been controversies, yes. Surely Kirby hated me, too. Who knows? Surely he hated me for a long time. We made amends this past spring. But if the quote there he gives at the end, if he's saying the SEC could leave the NCAA because he wants everybody to play by the same rules, my question, and it can be rhetorical, who's playing by different rules? And are the rules not already in place to benefit the Big Ten, the SEC, the Big 12, the Power Conference? I mean, it seems like the rules are probably skewed to help Georgia a bit more than they are Western Kentucky.
4: Well, I think Kirby Smart's thinking and Greg Sankey's thinking is that we are generating more revenue than anyone else in college football. And for us to go down the line, and now we get political, as Kirby just sounded like a frickin' politician there, but which drives me crazy, but I understand that's the responsibility they have now. But we move now into, hey, you got a finite amount of time for politicians to get this right and to, air quotes, try to solve college football before we would ultimately and hopefully get to collective bargaining where there's a little bit more structure to this whole thing.
3: Yeah.
4: But in the meantime, like the Big Ten and the SEC, they're looking, you know, at these, whatchamacallit? I'm losing the word for it. It's a motion, a bill. Sorry.
3: A bill.
4: A lawyer. I'm not. I got to call Daniel Stark. That's when I get my lawyer stuff going. So when we talk about like the attorney and the law side of this, I do understand why the SEC and the Big Ten is upset. They're not getting help when this bill gets presented, and they're sort of almost getting lumped in with all these other Power Four teams and Power Four conferences. And that's why they talk about seceding. And that's why it's a realistic thing. Truth be told, just talking to people around college football, I saw Thamel at Big 12 Media Days. We were doing a ton there with Big 12 Media Days. And, you know, the Big 12 is a little bit on the outside looking in when you look at the Big Ten, the SEC. So there's talk in the Big 12, hey, 24 teams, that's great, we'll do that, whatever. The SECs, they're a little harder to please, right? And I worry that they're putting the cart before the horse and maybe overvaluing. Let me put it this way, Drake, okay, since you asked. This reminds me of what's going on in the NBA over the past 10 years. Adam Silver has generated more money for the sport. But the sport has gotten worse. It's just not as aesthetically pleasing. It's not as fun to watch. But with all the TV deals, sponsorships, partnerships, the NBA is making money hand over fist. The SEC is dangerously close to becoming the same thing. They're always going to make a ton of money. Like the Big Ten has shown us through their work and winning of several national championships in a row, shutting out the SEC, that they just might be a better conference. But the SEC still crushes it ratings-wise, crushes it. So I think the SEC says, hey, we can go over here, take all our viewers. But my point is, when I can't see USC-LSU, I've just got to watch LSU and Mississippi again, and we're 4 years into this. Does that hurt the overall product? I think it does for me. I think one of my favorite parts about college football, and for me calling games, right? Calling a big non-conference game is awesome. Especially in the middle of the year, like Notre Dame and BYU in October. That's amazing. Like in a world that we're moving towards, that would eliminate opportunities like that, particularly this one in the SEC. I don't like it. And I think they're overvaluing their worth when they really think this is a prudent move.
3: The big take for me, what you need to know, you woke up this morning in Frisco, Texas. And you're a Texas Tech grad, you're a UT grad, you love A&M, you follow college football. Your favorite piece of being in this conversation, of being a Texas Tech that dominated the headlines with Brennan Sorsby, or a UT who's the favorite to win the national championship in a lot of circles, or an A&M who left the Big 12 to go to the SEC. What people keep screaming is SEC, brand power, money. We've got more money than you. It's all West Texas. Hey, it's great to be a Florida Gator. And man, come down to the Bayou, LSU. We'll hook you up with a Maserati. What I think we as fans fail to realize, when our school gets a $20 million donation. I don't get that money. Like, that, I don't see that. I don't, when the school gets a surplus, the SEC gets a surplus, and it's because of TV deals. Or when the NBA gets a surplus, and now the San Antonio Spurs got more money from a TV deal. When the hot tub is installed, Victor Wembanyama gets to use that. Arch Manning gets to use, they don't let Drake Cole waddle through the doors and use the new hot tub at the facility at the University of Texas. And what I hear from Dale and Groesbeck, who grew up small-town Texas guy, is, man, it's awesome. We're in the SEC. We've got way more money, way more brand power, way more. It's like, Dale, is your viewership experience increasing? Is your experience as a fan of the Texas Longhorns increasing? And I don't think the answer is yes. We are moving away from being conducive to the fans and instead trying to be conducive toward the money. And for some reason, we brainwashed everybody into believing that chasing the money is good, as if it's going to benefit you. Your mortgage stays the same. The car payments still do. You got to fix the HVAC. None of that's different just because the Mississippi State Bulldogs got a bigger check this year.
4: I couldn't agree with you more. And here's a fear of mine too, Drake, because of what you said made so much sense. If you remember, and this is probably 4 or 5 years ago at this point, you can help me out if I'm wrong. Literally on a Sunday afternoon in July, when it was as quiet as it could get sports-wise, we found out that Texas and Oklahoma were leaving the Big 12 and going to the SEC. That was a freaking bomb that dropped on us. Not many people knew that was coming. My point is, when we have the SEC commissioner telling us that this is a real possibility, whether or not it's the best move for them, I'm starting to believe it's a real possibility. And I'm worried, as a football fan, a college football fan, who loves the crossover, right? I'm a nerd, dude. I love Oregon State, Texas Tech. I just do. Those are games that I fall in love with. One of the first games I ever watched, college football-wise, was Jim Nantz calling Colorado against Illinois on a Saturday morning, where the Buffs just ran them out of the building in 1990, and their quarterback Salinesi was passing away. It was the most amazing TV moment. You know, it just, sports grab you like that, and I love that, and I want that opportunity to be grabbed through the screen. I worry that we could wake up next week, and there's an announcement: hey, the SEC, next year, starting in 2027, they're going to have their own power super conference, and it's just going to be them. I think that will suck. Over.
3: Yeah. If they want to play themselves, we will get to the point where, and I do understand that you view this from the lens, I think Greg Sankey does, of when Georgia plays Alabama, money rolls in. Viewership rolls in. I think of the, you know, 50 most watched college football games last year, 24 of them were regular season SEC matchups. That's a big number.
4: The other 26 were Caitlin Clark games.
3: Yeah, right. It's SEC football, and they love to scream it in your face because they're right, because that's what dominates the airwaves is SEC football. It's what ESPN has involved itself so intricately in SEC football and the college ball playoff, and that's a good thing. I'll say it again. Sankey, if they want Georgia, Alabama every game, I see that the dollar signs are clear. 7 years from now, 8 years from now, 9 years, it's going to get stale. I think we get to a point where it gets stale, because what I love about college football, and I've heard analysts disagree with this, they say, oh, the best part is when Joe Burrow throws for 60 touchdowns. What I love

0: It's follow the money. And that's the natural like state we live in with sports and sports business. But I don't know that we're looking like all the way down the line. I was thinking last night about this. Like, I don't know how many leagues in particular of any sport have thrived by pulling themselves out of a competition circumstance that is as lucrative and as successful as college football is right now. And so that's a concern of mine, like the long-term health of the sport. I'm not sitting here trying to be like, you know, preaching or provincial, but I do think that like the SEC beating the crap out of each other for, like you said, 4 or 5 years in, I don't think it has the same shine to it. I don't.
1: No, I don't think so either. When we come back, let's give you our biggest losers of the day, and we'll keep it in the SEC, where Kirby Smart is really unhappy with a certain reporter. Paul Feinbaum finds college football playoff expansion talks to be a bore, and the hot seat, Bill Belichick, it has found you. It's Westwood One Sports, the Westwood One Sports app. Drake Toll alongside Pete Souza. Stu Kovacs produces, and Laura Jimenez runs the board. When we come back, biggest losers of the day on this, the Drake Toll Show.
2: 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The Panthers and Cardinals get things started today. Then it's the Pats, Seahawks, and Bucks on Friday, followed by the Rams and Niners on Saturday. The pigskin is flying, and we're here for it. 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
9: 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That really works for me. I'm Dr. Sanjay Gupta, helping you live a better life.
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0: 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Westwood One Sports, the Westwood One Sports app. Drake Toll with you from the Savannah Bananas organization. Locked on Big 12. Stu Kovacs produces. Laura Jimenez runs the board. And he is the consummate professional. Emphasis on consummate. Pete Souza, ESPN, NBC Sports play-by-play, joining the program all 3 hours today and throughout the rest of the week. Thanks for being up with us, 6 a.m. to 9 a.m. Eastern Time. You can listen to the entirety of the show on the Drake Toll Show YouTube channel, the Westwood One Sports app, or SiriusXM 375. Pete, get ready to be baptized in the church of the Biggest Losers of the day. Biggest Loser number one, this reporter. Kirby Smart really did not like a question posed to him about wide receivers at SEC Media Days yesterday. Take a listen.
1: Wanted to ask about the wide receiver room in particular. One of the bigger question marks, at least, that I have. How would you assess the wide receiver room heading into fall camp?
2: I'm just very thankful for people like you, Steve, to keep questioning them, because the more you question them, the more it helps me motivate them. So everybody says that we don't listen to you guys. Well, the wide receivers are listening, so they'll have a new challenge issued based on your question.
0: Boom, baby. Mic drop. Kirby Smart jumps on Steve. Pete, I've heard coaches bite people. I work with Kim Mulkey. You worked around Kim for a while there. I've heard coaches bite people's heads off before. This is mundane. This is easy in the SEC. Steve got let off.
3: Well, that's more about the roster and the players. Clearly, he is worried about that room, and he's trying to bring them together, and he's trying to obviously add motivation, or, you know, it's nobody believes in us type mentality. These coaches are psychologists. So that's more about the team and that wide receiver room than the media member there. And I think it shows that he is a little worried.
0: Let's give you our biggest loser of the day. An ESPN face, voice, namely for the SEC, Paul Feinbaum, actually calling out ish ESPN on college football playoff, the expansion, and whether or not this is the new format we're going to. Here's Paul Feinbaum yesterday.
4: Let's remember, 3 years ago, there were only four greenies, so now we're at 12, and now the Big Ten and others want to go to 24. I think ultimately it will go to 24. There'll be too much money at stake, and what the Big Ten and others want to do is make it an open market. Right now, ESPN has the exclusive contract, but it can't go to 16 and retain that. I think if it goes to 24, it will be a complete and total disaster. You're talking about getting rid of conference championship games is one thing, but letting a bunch of mediocre teams into the playoff will dilute the regular season. In college football, owns the regular season. That is sacrosanct. You have all these major games in November that suddenly really won't mean much. And I know the NFL plays for wild cards and buys and home field advantage, but that's not what college football is about.
0: I don't know. I've always kind of liked the NFL and think that that format of competition, I mean, when you see any given season, the Chiefs play the Bills in week 13, you're glued to it. That's must-see TV. Two words, must-see TV. You're in front of the television watching Patrick Mahomes and Josh Allen. College football, I understand that everybody's sanctity, tradition, it's how we've always done it. An expanded college football playoff, it's odd to me that SEC pundits are complaining or that they're upset when this just should give more opportunity for the SEC, the quasi-best conference of college football, to win at the highest level. However, the SEC has struggled to win in the college football playoff the last three seasons, not having a national championship contender, no team in the title game. And now we're talking TV networks, money, how to expand it. I think 24 is inevitable.
3: Yeah, and I think Paul Feinbaum, he's starting to come real close to being like the person outside of the deli in Manhattan, like telling us about the rapture in 2010. Like, it's like every couple years something happens where he tells us to buckle up, that we're looking at, you know, college football's about to dissolve. I don't believe that, and I think we have gone through so many seismic changes in the sport, and it's weird, and we need to make changes, but it's still thriving. And to your point, Drake, like, the NFL is an absolute monster. Football is a monster in America. And if you can continue having the best teams play each other across different conferences, I think you're going to be just fine, whether it's 12 or 24. I truly believe that. I think the biggest problem there and the biggest challenge is you make $80 million to $100 million in some of these conference championship games. specifically the SEC, even the Big 12 last year, made a windfall because of BYU and Texas Tech. So, like, that's the biggest challenge with the 24 teams, right? The what are we going to do with the conference title games?
0: Let's keep you in college football. The biggest loser of the day, Bill Belichick, at least according to Josh Graham, who lives in the same state. Here's the North Carolinian Josh Graham on Westwood One Sports. This is a Westwood One Sports host, my close personal friend Josh Graham, on Bill Belichick being done.
5: We've seen enough from the Bill Belichick experiment at North Carolina. It's failed, and the results are not going to be much better in year two than they were in year one. At least not good enough to justify his $10 million a year salary. Maybe having 70 newcomers isn't the best idea, especially when you were inheriting a team that went to a bowl game the year before that. And now those guys that you'd brought in a year ago, they're going into a second year, and you're going to build upon that new group that you brought in a year ago, right? Wrong. 61 newcomers this year. Why the hell does North Carolina have a 41-player high school class in addition to 20 transfers? This reeks of a guy who doesn't understand what wins in college football. The good teams build to get older. Meanwhile, Bill Belichick, a lot like his dating approach lately, is trying to get younger and younger.
0: Josh Graham speaks facts on the Bill Belichick dating scene, but I want to push back on my close personal friend Josh Graham. Teams are building younger and younger. May I raise your, or teams are trying to build up older and older from their young guys through a program. May I raise you Indiana last season? Can I raise you another team that jumped on the scene recently in Texas Tech? The schools, the squads that have done it with these newcomers that have revamped, that have reset, and found success with that. Bill Belichick is bringing North Carolina something very similar to what Deion Sanders brings Colorado. Three letters, GDP. Eyeballs are on that program. People are watching North Carolina football, something that even Mac Brown couldn't drum up enough pomp and circumstance. I think it's like Larry Fedora wins double-digit games. Mac Brown comes into UNC. He gets the can. They bring in Bill Belichick, and that's a name. It's a reason people turn the TV on. It's a reason they watch it, and it's this revisionist history we don't remember. 10 years ago, North Carolina football was irrelevant. To this day, compared to basketball, it's irrelevant. If you've got a name, a Bill Belichick at the front of that program, I'd rather lose with people watching me and me make money than just lose and be broke.
3: Look, I couldn't agree with you more. I do think Josh has some real good points. Nobody knows that school and that football program better than him, especially in our media space. I do think he could be a little too close to the fire. The truth is, there's reasons why this is so hard for guys like Prime and Bill Belichick, because 5 years ago, recruits all over the country would be banging down their door to go play for Deion Sanders or Bill Belichick. The problem is the star power, the aura, is really there's a shadow cast because of all the money at other schools. So their personality driven or coaching driven or star driven success is really limited in this new landscape. You know, that being said, everybody turns over their roster every year. North Carolina has a couple two things that are huge for that program this year. One, they need to figure out their quarterback. Because I understand a quarterback competition really kind of catapulted Bill Belichick into NFL history books. Tom Brady, Drew Bledsoe, you know, that's when he first experienced success. But he needs to figure out that quarterback room, because if he doesn't, when things go sideways, it's just not going to be good. And one other thing that's a real positive for North Carolina is, you know, they get to play overseas this year. And I believe that Bill Belichick, being able to navigate that trip to Europe and back, I think that that could help his squad, not only from a fan base perspective, because people from North Carolina will travel over there and they'll enjoy it and love it. And I think that that is a springboard to more success. While a lot of teams get hurt by playing overseas, I think it almost helps North Carolina this year because it shines a different light on the program.
0: Yeah, Bill Belichick and company will kick off against TCU across the pond in week zero in 2026.
3: I had a couple of guys at Media Day, Drake. They're like, yo, man, like, what do you eat in Ireland? I'm like, they'll have a McDonald's. You guys are good. Don't
0: Beans,
3: worry.
0: Baby. Beans, bread, slop, stew. Ireland, welcome to it. Final Biggest Loser of the day. A's hitter Joshua Carota Grower suffered a... Hold on. Let me make sure this is the right headline. Suffered a ruptured testicle from his foul ball. They write themselves sometimes. T's and P's. This is a thoughts and prayers situation for Joshua Carota Grower, who is riding solo today. Tough one, man.
3: Look, man, I had a buddy who played lacrosse when we were in college, Owen McGinn, and he took a laser beam off, you know, that area, the family jewels,
0: the
3: and he had a, basically, it turned into a beach ball, and it was named Gary, affectionately, by some of my other friends. And, like, I can only hope this young guy can hang on to it, right? And I hope he's okay, because we're laughing right now. So I don't know the nuts and bolts of the story. This dude better be okay, Toll.
0: The nuts and bolts. The nuts and bolts. There you're coming down on me, and you're still throwing shade. It's Pete Souza joining the fold today. Stu Tax produces. Laura Jimenez runs the board. Our obituaries when we come back. This is the Drake Toll Show.
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17: Back in 2019, I made a documentary for HBO called One Nation Under Stress. And what was true then is still true now. Money and financial problems are consistently ranked as the number one cause of stress in the United States. And a brand new study out of the Mayo Clinic found that worrying about money may age the heart even faster than traditional risk factors. Unlike an acute stressor, such as a short-term work deadline or a brief illness, financial strain is often chronic and ongoing. And because money affects so many aspects of daily life, financial stress can be difficult to escape. Even so, financial stress does not mean you're doomed. It just means you need to double down on the things you know are good for heart health: diet, exercise, sleep, and of course, not smoking. I'm Dr. Sanjay Gupta, helping you live a better life.
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0: the Drake Toll Show. 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Locked on Big 12. There he is, ESPN and NBC play-by-play. Pete Souza joining the fold today. Stu Kovacs produces. Laura Jimenez runs the board. You can listen to the entirety of the show on the Westwood One Sports app, as well as the Drake Toll Show YouTube channel and SiriusXM 375. Good morning. LeBron James has still not decided where he will land and play his likely final NBA season, though the Miami Heat had to delete a link to a LeBron James press conference. The Heat posted the link yesterday, scheduled a live stream titled LeBron James Introductory Press Conference. Shady, Pete. Shady.
1: That is amazing. I had to check to make sure I was reading that right and it wasn't some bogus account. I have a real hard time imagining that somehow that would happen by accident. I mean, you've got to have... I had a situation when I was working in the NBA for the Charlotte Bobcats at the time, and this is how dumb I was, and still am. They sent us an email, NBA PR did, and they said, okay, at 3 o'clock moratorium, right? There's going to be a release on players on your team who might make the All-Star game, like Emeka Okafor, like Primo Brezic, you know? Some guys you wouldn't know if you fell over them today outside of Emeka. Anyways, your boy, genius, fires off the email at like 1:30, and we get an email right away from Mark Broussard at the NBA. It says, which one of you geniuses doesn't know what the word moratorium means? So maybe it's quite possible there's some poor you-know-what sitting in an office in South Florida like, oh, my God. So it is. Bill Parcells' quote, one of my favorite. You know, don't discount stupid. It's always in there somewhere. Quite possible.
0: And
1: there too.
0: The Miami Heat. Somebody either knows something or is really prepared. And I like that. It's the same way that at all times, every news station has the death package for the queen, for the king. That every news station in America. So I quad box. I watch four morning news, morning talk, sports, news, something on the TV every day. And each one of these channels is wholly prepared for the king to die. The second the king dies, some intern somewhere has made a video for the death of the king. Some intern for the Miami Heat was like, I'm ready. When the king dies, when LeBron James commits to Miami, I've got the press conference ready to go. People can jump on right now. And it created complete chaos yesterday in the National Basketball Association. Elsewhere, the Boston Red Sox working on 14 straight wins. They can hit 15 and 16 today with a doubleheader against the Orioles. 16 would be the record for their organization all time. How about Spain winning the World Cup over Argentina? 60 million viewers across North America tuned in. And SEC Media Days rolls on with their commissioner, Greg Sankey, wanting to leave the NCAA. No one's really sure what that means or why Sankey wants to be sued. Because that's all the NCAA seems to be good for in some respects today in college football. At least that's what the coaches would tell you. But the SEC is tired of the NCAA being sued on the SEC's behalf, and they want fairness. The SEC, the power broker, the big dog, wants fairness. It is the Drake Toll Show on Westwood One Sports, and it's time for today's obituaries. Dead today. Women who have too many children? Cam Newton was laid off by ESPN yesterday. He would go on his podcast to say, everyone's got a podcast. And he would go on to say that he was very appreciative of an opportunity to learn, to grow, to be at ESPN and hone his craft. But this is the same Cam Newton who earlier this year had this to say about women.
2: Do you feel like women's value gets lowered when they have multiple children by multiple men?
3: I just think that the reality of that answer is women's value get lower the more children that they have.
2: Break that down.
0: It's the greatest write that down in history. The reporter saying, write that down. It's such a good... Take notes. It's just women
1: Fire
0: in general.
1: Fire up the TikTok camera.
0: Which is worse off. With the more children they have, per Cam Newton. Now, he gave those notes. I haven't been told that's why he was laid off from ESPN, but Cam Newton no longer employed by the worldwide leader. And neither is a slew of longtime hosts, staples, play-by-play cats. I thought the most surprising yesterday of the firings was Carl Ravitch. 33, 35, somewhere in there. Yeah. 30-plus years of experience at ESPN. And you and I talked about this on the phone off the air. Carl Ravitch woke up today and is not an employee at ESPN. That's a gut punch.
1: It is a gut punch. And there are reasons behind all these, like, obviously transactions. It feels like free agency. That's how we cover it. And we'll talk more about this later on. But just the Ravitch situation, having a little bit of insight, you know, in any organization, like when you have a GM who hires a head coach and that GM gets fired inside an organization, that head coach becomes vulnerable. You know, Carl Ravitch's last deal was really kind of a part of an older regime. And people who aren't there anymore at ESPN. So he became vulnerable, I believe, because we all know how good he is. And it sucks, but it's business. Like, I hate that Carl Ravitch isn't with ESPN anymore. But, you know, as we all know, he'll be okay. But that was a shock, man. I'm super shocked, too. But and then I find out, you know, it's got a little bit more to do with some of the Game of Thrones stuff than anything else.
0: Yeah, there you go. Dead today. Coors Field? This is posted yesterday by Sam Coniglio. Hey, at Rockies, our seat just fully broke in section 149. Can we get some free beers here? At what point, Serena Williams is doing it now. Charles Barkley, they have like the Row or the Wegovy is one of them. Yeah. Ozempic, of course, everybody knows Ozempic. At what point when you sit down in your ballpark chair and you fall through the chair, are you like, all right, I got to start investing. I'm going to start taking these commercials a little bit more seriously. That like, seems to be some the accountability. First Google for this cat.
1: Yeah, right. Take some accountability.
0: You're playing with the Rockies.
1: I want you to load me up with more beer and snacks so I can break another seat. No, look in the mirror. It's time to make
0: one seat down at Coors Field yesterday. I'm hoping tonight at Fenway to get the Ted Williams seat. I'm in that section. I'm in outfield. You know, 40 rows up, just going to hopefully see the Red Sox break this record. And I want the Ted Williams seat. But if I sit down in that seat in Boston at Fenway, I don't know if you've been there, they got a red seat for Ted Williams, who supposedly hit a 498-foot home run in 1948. And that's it. So they just painted the seat red.
1: Let me ask you this. You're becoming a remarkable media personality. You are. Now, when you go to a Boston Red Sox game at Fenway, yeah. I'm imagining, do you guys have a show this weekend there, the Bananas?
0: We get Party Animals. How about this? Try this on for size. I used to work with Cameron Stewart. You've worked around Cam quite a bit.
1: Oh, yeah.
0: I used to work with Cameron Stewart at a tour company called Waco Tours in the 254, Waco, Texas. We all kind of lived there at the same time. And we'll be on ESPN calling a game with Cam on play-by-play tomorrow night at 7 o'clock Eastern time. Hartford, Connecticut, Party Animals, Indianapolis Clowns. Yeah, we got a three-game stint up in Hartford, which is Boston adjacent. I'll give it to it.
1: So as your star begins to rise, like, do people recognize you at these games? Like, will someone stop you?
0: It will be... It happens more at airports than anything else. Airports are just like the perfect confluence of people coming and going through the world. But and it's always, you know, I had an ex-girlfriend. This happened 4 or 5 years ago. I went to the Georgia TCU National Championship. I was in LAX, and she was a TCU student. I went to Baylor, and so big rivalry. Never do that, by the way. No one should ever do that. Word from the wise here, from the young buck who learned a thing or two then. And we're in the airport in LAX. This dude in a TCU shirt walks up and goes, "Hey, you're Drake." So yeah. He like had followed along some Locked On stuff, some, you know, Big 12 coverage. And he walks away after, you know, 4 minute conversation, cordial guy. And she said, "That's the worst thing that's ever happened to me." What? She's like, "I can't, if this is going to be the rest of our lives, you having this kind of attention in an airport, I'm done." Whoa! What are you talking about, done? I think it's the coolest thing in the world when somebody
1: her next statement was, "Hey, Drake, I need you to stop wearing the Vipers and the fur coats with the sunglasses walking through airports. You're not too hard to find
0: right,
1: there."
0: Right, yeah. Holding a sign with my Instagram handle just for everybody to follow me in there. It's one of the coolest things in the world, though. You've experienced it. So somebody walks up and says, "Hey, I either love or hate what you do." At least they're there. It's a good feeling. It's cool. That same ex-girlfriend, actually, she got into a new relationship like 3 weeks after we broke up, which whatever. You know, sow your wild oats, do your thing. That's cool. comes over to see the dog, split custody, wild situation
1: oh
0: here.
1: Oh my gosh. I hate this
0: and
1: situation.
0: And I had gotten kind of snoopy that day of like, who's the new boyfriend? Let's look him up. See his mugshot. Didn't pay child support. I keep telling people, you probably should pay child support. It's kind of an important thing. And she comes around to the house, and I was like, hey, I saw your new boyfriend got arrested. Everything good there. Her response, Pete? What do you mean arrested? What are you talking about? She had no idea. The dude hid it from her. Hid it from her. Didn't even tell her. So I got to break the news to that same
1: You know what I would have said next? I would have said, if you think that this dog is going with you over there with him, you've got another thing coming.
0: Yeah, she cried. She did cry, which fair. Stormed out. No contact since. That was 3 years ago, and it's no contact since. No, dead today, that relationship. Laura? Yeah, thank you. There it goes. Those are our obituaries for today. It is time for the quickie top five headlines in all of sports. Stu Kovacs reads them. Drink Toll and Pete Souza have a minute to respond to each. Stu, what's going on?
4: Good morning, guys. All right, I know you guys started the show talking LeBron, but of course we have another day and another day without a decision from LeBron. Dave McMenamin said that the Warriors are still in play. Brian Windhorst says that the Sixers can't be ruled out. What do you think, Drake?
0: I'm still, if the L word, the legacy thing, is what we're going for here, Philly, Golden State. Make them, because what it would feel like for Philadelphia fans, I imagine, is similar to what the Knicks just felt. What Knicks fans felt. Of just, for the first time in so long, we're winning, and America couldn't hate the Knicks. You know how easy it is to hate a New York sports team? It's so easy to just hate a New York sports team, and the Knicks made New York athletics lovable. That's what the Sixers could do. I think it's what the Warriors could do with LeBron James. If he goes back to Cleveland, sing the song and dance, third time, they're not contenders. They are competitive, but they're not contenders. Goes to Miami. He's second, third fiddle to Bam Adebayo, Giannis Antetokounmpo. If he goes to Philly, he's not the best player on the team. He's not the best active player on the team. But at the same time, he can bring up a franchise, an organization that hasn't won at a high level in decades and bring them a championship. If he goes to Golden State, he can do it alongside Steph Curry, Draymond Green, a team that's not expected to win a championship. If you do that, bring them a championship caliber, that's got career cachet for LeBron. No matter what you do, please do it soon. I'm getting LeBron fatigue. Hashtag LeBan. Josh Graham, the Westwood One Sports Night, refuses to talk LeBron. Hashtag LeBan.
4: All right. Kirby Smart, Georgia head coach, spoke in day two of SEC Media Days. He talked about the potential of a SEC breakaway from the NCAA, as well as the need for Georgia, quote, to play better and bigger in the bigger moments. And that's, of course, when it comes to the college football playoffs. Pete?
1: Well, I think Georgia will not have too much time rediscovering postseason success. I think Kirby Smart has done it before. I think the blueprint is laid. It's not like this is a college football program that needs to break through and isn't stacked every year. I think that, and I said this earlier, back to his remarks about breaking away from, you know, all of college football with the SEC doing that. We heard it from Sankey. We heard it from Kirby Smart. I do have a fear that as much as there are challenges, it's not out of the realm of possibility that we wake up tomorrow morning and like there's an announcement that we're moving in that direction over the course of the next 18 months. The same exact thing happened when Oklahoma and Texas left the Big 12. I mean, it was almost like loading up the Mayfair trucks and the Baltimore Colts just getting out of the city, like overnight. Like, it happens fast. And I wouldn't be shocked if a major development is coming. I hope it's not, but when Kirby says stuff like that and Greg Sankey saying stuff like that, there's a legitimate opportunity for this to happen because they could execute it. How would it go? That's something I'm not sure about.
4: All right, the World Cup final ratings are in. Fox announced that Spain versus Argentina drew nearly 39 million viewers, including a peak of over 51 million. And when you include Telemundo, the total viewers in the U.S. topped out at more than 60 million. Drake?
0: Good for the sport. It's growing. This more than doubled what... It was still Lionel Messi 4 years ago. This showcased that having the World Cup on U.S. soil, having it in Mexico, having it in Canada, is going to bring in a whole new group of viewers. And it did. Mission accomplished. Namely, with the primetime slot being there for United States. We got a lot more 7 o'clock, 8 o'clock kickoffs in soccer, which you don't typically get in the World Cup. Usually if it's in Qatar, it's 2 a.m. You're waking up to watch whoever, Cape Verde, play Monaco. And now, Morocco, one of those. And now you have the United States and a conducive TV product to soccer meet, and when they converge, 60 million people watch, which is by far a record. However, 126 million people watch the Super Bowl. We're still a football double O country, and that's been proven time and time again, namely with the way the United States men's national team played and competed in the World Cup, thanks to.
4: All right, next one, Steph Curry. How about this one? He became the first active NBA player to have his own exhibit in the 75-year history of the Naismith Basketball Hall of Fame, Pete.
1: Well, I've been to that Basketball Hall of Fame. I used to call games for the Springfield Armor in the NBA Development League before it was the G League. Amazing. Anybody should go to the Hall of Fame. And I would imagine Steph's, like, that exhibit would be interactive, because the way that he changed basketball was his ability to bring so many other people, undersized kids, really, to the table. With the way he shot the basketball and the size he was, or is, I can remember when I was working for the Hornets, his dad, Dell, was saying, hey, he's thinking about going to Richmond. Can you talk to him about the school? And I mean, he was knee-high to a grasshopper and quiet as a church mouse. He was probably 17. And of course, he's gained confidence, self-esteem, and he's a superstar now. But regardless of how he looks physically, he's always going to be relatable. And the way that he shoots the lights out, I think people wake up every day and think, maybe I could do that too, when they look at his size. So that's a great idea, because I would imagine that's going to be interactive, and that'll probably be a blast for people.
4: Alrighty, last one here. The Red Sox-Orioles game yesterday was postponed due to weather. So the Red Sox, they look to match and break their franchise record for longest winning streak as they go for number 15 and hopefully number 16, as you'll be there, Drake.
0: Yeah, I'll be in attendance tonight in Boston. Woke up today in Savannah, Georgia. My flight's at, like, I don't know, 1 o'clock, noon, something. I've still got to check in. Get to Boston, watch it from the airplane, hope they hit number 15 with win number 1 out of the doubleheader and can win and break the record in game 2. Look, if they lose game 1, tickets for game, they'll be giving away tickets for game 2 tonight. Everybody's excited. I've Cameron Stewart's boots on the ground. I've taken him. I've been told that everybody in Boston's pumped for the game because of the record. If they lose that record by losing game 1 of the doubleheader, my night's dashed. My tickets are worth nothing compared to the $100 to sit in the nosebleeds to do a 999 challenge tonight. He's Stu Kovacs. He produces. Pete Souza, co-hosting today. Laura Jimenez runs the board. When we return, we'll take you from our obituaries to Caitlin Clark, Sophie Cunningham, the faces of the NBA, the WNBA, I should say, maybe not. The WNBA actually doesn't want them to be. 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

0: It is the Drake Toll Show on Westwood One Sports and the Westwood One Sports app. Drake Toll with you alongside ESPN play-by-play, NBC Sports play-by-play, the genius, the wizard, Pete Souza. Joining the fold, 6 a.m. to 9 a.m. Eastern time today. Stu Kovacs produces. Laura Jimenez runs the board. LeBron James has yet to make his decision. SEC Media Days rolls on. And the Boston Red Sox chasing down win 15 and 16 in a row. This is the same team that was dead in the water. 11 games below 500, had already fired Alex Cora, and all of a sudden the Boston Red Sox are in the postseason hunt come late July. Now, a part of that is because the AL is terrible, across the board, just bad. New York Yankees at 56-44 sit second in the American League East, only behind the Tampa Bay Rays, who are 58-42, and that's about it. It's Rays, Yankees, Red Sox as the highlights of the AL right now. As the White Sox, good, but they're the White Sox. The Guardians, good, but will it last? And the Texas Rangers lead an AL West that is hapless at this point. The Mariners and Astros giving chase as the Athletics and Angels have fallen out of the conversation compared to a lofty National League that's been dominant. But I'm looking across the landscape of sports and going into today's show, the headlines. If we've got Pete Souza, who spent years working PR amongst the NBA stars, I'm looking at a WNBA that is grossly misusing stars of its own. Pete, I've had this conversation in our the Savannah Bananas are one of the best marketing entities in the world. They've taken over sports from a marketing standpoint and would tell you that attention beats marketing 100% of the time. When we post a graphic, there's a conversation internally of, do we put Jackie Bradley Jr. on this graphic, or do we put Danny Smith on the graphic? Probably we'd like to prop up Jackie Bradley Jr. Danny Smith will have his time. His will come. The WNBA seems to, instead of highlighting Caitlin Clark at every turn, point to the lesser-known stars. And maybe we can grow this out of the game. Maybe we could draw attention here. Instead of building the biggest stars they have, it's like they're trying to build everyone, and that marketing strategy has come to a complete flaw, not just with Clark, but also with Sophie Cunningham.
1: Yeah, I mean, it's been a disaster, but I do feel like this past weekend was a flashpoint. And just to kind of get to what you just said, looking at that yesterday, you see Caitlin Clark is announced Player of the Week. So that's great. It seems like, okay, we're headed in the right direction. But then you see that Sophie Cunningham's point, that image, which could be a cash cow, and if you play it right, is just awesome for your league. But they're offended. When I say they, I mean the players union in the WNBA, and they feel like it's a derogatory image. So now nobody, no partners with the NBA can use that and make money off it. That is insanity. But here's the good news. Adam Silver, in my opinion, is officially involved. We saw it last week when he was asked at one of those summits, hey, are you getting involved with the WNBA? There's rumors that you were one of the people who instituted that suspension against Alyssa Thomas after the elbow or forearm to the neck against Caitlin Clark. He didn't want to get into that, said he didn't like Caitlin Clark being the political football. We all know that. But he didn't deny getting involved, and he did address the fact that there's a serious problem with officiating. So then we get over the weekend, right? Which was like the best weekend ever for the WNBA in some time. You had two fever games on national television. One of them on Friday, Caitlin Clark scores 45 points, has 10 assists. I'm watching on TV. You know, my wife comes in, she starts watching. The kids come in, they start watching. That's Caitlin Clark. And then the next night, a Friday, gangbusters again. They win at home against the New York Liberty. Caitlin has 17 points, but Kelsey Mitchell has 33. And that's on CBS, broadcast TV. So when you look at those instances and some of the officiating, Drake, and this gets to my larger point, there were 4-3 in the keys called against the New York Liberty. That is a penalty or an infraction that you call when you want the offense to be able to move a little freer and with a little more movement. And it really enhances a player like Caitlin Clark's game. Now, remember, this is in days after Adam Silver addressed the fact that there was a problem with officiating. And this goes back to my work in the NBA, working in PR. Look, when I worked for the Bobcats at the time, we had the Charlotte Sting. And they were basically run by all of, you know, the Charlotte Bobcats. I mean, the NBA side was just as involved as the WNBA side. And that still reigns true today. And I think it's going to reign truer going forward. I think Adam Silver is officially involved. The bag was getting fumbled. They're still fumbling it. You can't stop the players' union. That's the thing, right, if you're Adam Silver. So they can put out these dingbat decrees that you can't use Sophie Cunningham's point because it's derogatory. They can't get out of their own way, even when the commissioner tries to help them. I believe they've turned a corner. I'm really interested to see how the Fever play for the rest of the year. Because, and I'll sum it up with this. You guys, I love like Industry, Euphoria. I love the HBO shows, right? Now, those two shows I mentioned are particularly kind of dark. But every season, there's like two or three awesome shows where it reminds you of watching Entourage. You finish up watching, you're like, man, that was just a darn good time, right? Like, that's what this past weekend was with the WNBA. The problem is, they're in a 10-episode season, there's three of those amazing party-type atmosphere. It felt like Party Animals or Savannah Bananas, really, this past weekend.
0: Yeah.
1: And we've had more dark episodes. And I believe that now that Adam Silver is involved, we are going to have more party-type episodes. We're going more Entourage and less Euphoria and Industry. Less darker episodes. Let's have a good time. It's sports. It's Caitlin Clark. I think we're getting there, but I think that's because the commissioner is involved.
0: Yeah, Caitlin Clark is dominant. 40 points, 10 assists, completely healthy, franchise record, 45 points in a single game, and fastest in WNBA history to reach 200 career three-pointers. If you're unfamiliar with Sophie Cunningham, by the way, the blonde lady, we're having a Sophie Cunningham look-alike contest at Forsyth Park, Savannah, Georgia, at noon on Saturday. So just if you feel like you look very similar to Sophie Cunningham, just come on out, Forsyth Park. I'll be the judge. We'll figure it out. We'll make it happen. Sophie Cunningham, her teammate, did after a controversial call, started kind of sassy pointing across the court at an opposing player and just held the finger out there, just wagging it around a little bit. Became this GIF if you need that went viral over the course of last week. And the WNBA has tried to shy away from. I mean, we don't love and this is another PR conversation of just not loving controversy, but sex sells. Man, I mean, people love conflict. They love it's why you turn the TV on and it's war. For 27 minutes, it's war, famine, housing crisis. And the last 3 minutes, it's look at this crippled raccoon. Isn't he funny? Everybody loves the raccoon, right? And then we move on. It's because we love conflict. The WNBA at some point has to embrace conflict. That's the thesis. That's the point. The WNBA has to embrace conflict to make the product the best it can be. It is Westwood One Sports, the Westwood One Sports app, the Drake Toll Show. The product was not what it needed to be at ESPN when layoffs came down the pipeline yesterday. Pat McAfee, on the same day as guys like Ryan Clark or Carl Ravitch are shown the door by ESPN, it is leaked that McAfee has a possible $60+ million deal on the table. And the NFL Network's now in the fold with ESPN, and so ESPN could shave some fat, it felt like. And in all of this, it just looks bad for some people's favorite broadcasters, announcers, or some of the faces, the names, the voices you followed for decades who are no longer with the four letters.
1: Look, you're going to have to wake up early in the morning and try really hard to get me to speak negatively about ESPN just because of my experience there. And I got to be careful when I address a topic like this. Like, I, as opposed to the WNBA, I don't take myself too seriously. I understand where I am in the pecking order. So, again, I can't be popping off too much, but I can certainly share experience I have. And the Carl Ravitch thing first, it's just like, and I mentioned it last segment, you have someone who's hired by an old general manager, and the general manager got fired, so now you got Carl Ravitch there with this huge salary, and the new GM comes in, and he's like, I don't think that's my guy. You know, that's what happened at ESPN. There was somewhat of a regime change. Carl Ravitch is kind of left out there vulnerable. We all know how amazing he is, but that's business. The Ryan Clark thing, I love Ryan Clark. Like, truly, I do. He was making $2 million a year, and they didn't even get his Pivot podcast, which is an awesome pod. And then, obviously, there is an aspect or a component where, as much as I believe Ryan Clark is very insightful and we've seen him be funny, there is a lot of coming at you from on high. And like you mentioned, Drake, when I watch sports, from time to time, I think it is necessary that we hear from a different voice that maybe will lecture us and put us in a position where it's important that we have an opportunity to learn, and someone with a different voice or a different skin tone than us is able to help us see something that only they can see. I understand that. When it becomes consistent, that's where it loses its luster. And I don't think it's a surprise that in the wake of, or even before Ryan Clark was announced to have been let go, that Kyle Brandt was spending a lot more time on those morning shows. Because look, man, that was a good time this week watching Kyle on those shows. And now you get word that he's going to be on more of those shows. The outlook and the approach has been maybe a little too serious and cynical. And I think ESPN understands that. And I also think this is a behemoth of a company. It's a monster. Try running a company like that and not hurting some people's feelings or pissing some people off. It's almost impossible. And when you're the biggest and baddest on the block, people are going to take shots at you. The way that Ryan Clark was let go yesterday, that definitely sucked. But there's so much more to that situation that we don't know. And when you're about to let somebody know that they're getting fired, and then all of a sudden –

0: deal. We'll get to his audio and his thoughts on Ryan Clark being laid off by ESPN and a host of hosts and play-by-play cats who were let go by ESPN that will... Great. Good point. Good perspective. If the grocery store fires you, there's not national, international outrage. You don't have 15 people calling you for a new job. If ESPN fires you after 30 years, hopefully the landing is soft for those who we work with in the industry. When we return, let's give you our idiots of the day, including one Spanish man who will get the country's football manager tattooed on his body. This is Westwood One Sports, the Westwood One Sports app. This is the Drake Toll Show.
1: 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Time to find out who's for real and who will shape their lineup to be October contenders. 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

0: the Drake Toll Show. Good morning. Drake Toll with you from the Savannah Bananas organization, Locked On Big 12, joined by the professional Pete Souza for all 3 hours today, 6 a.m. to 9 a.m. Eastern Time. Laura Jimenez runs the board. Stu Kovacs produces. This could be the first day of the rest of our lives. And the day, could it be the day that we find out LeBron James is a member of the Philadelphia 76ers or the Miami Heat? Cleveland Cavaliers, maybe the Golden State Warriors, anybody but the Los Angeles Lakers. We still await another decision from the King. In the meantime, it's time for our Idiots of the Day.
1: Idiot of the Day.
0: Idiot of the Day, number one. I think you get to fall into the category of Idiot of the Day if you don't appreciate this. It might seem idiotic to you that a guy who's employed by ESPN, the four letters, Stephen A. Smith, would speak against his employer. But I think you're the idiot of the day if you don't find some sort of humanity in what Stephen A. Smith had to say about his comrade, Ryan Clark, being laid off. Here is SAS.
2: My man Ryan Clark for ESPN is gone. A person that I consider to be arguably the best NFL analyst in America is no longer a member of ESPN. And I can't even tell y'all how much that hurts. I am not happy about this decision one bit. The bosses know I'm not happy about this decision. I've made that very, very clear. Over the last few hours, I had to really, really refrain. Damn, they got blisters on my tongue and my fingers from biting my tongue and biting my fingers, from refraining from going after folks when I saw how people were talking about him. I was like, they don't know him at all.
0: That is Stephen A. Smith on Ryan Clark being laid off by ESPN. Pete, the tone of the voice, almost this eulogy that he gives Ryan Clark. You can tell this, it hits Stephen A. Smith to the point that the guy who's making a lot of money from ESPN goes after ESPN.
3: I love Stephen A. Love him. He's a modern-day Howard Cosell. I grew up reading him when he was a beat writer for the Philadelphia Inquirer covering Allen Iverson. He is a lot like Howard Cosell. And these theatrics, the clutching of the pearls. It's like, yo, Ryan Clark, he's okay, right? Like, was he diagnosed with something? Like, he's going to live. And actually, I'm sure of it because he hangs on to that podcast, The Pivot, that nobody at ESPN owned. I think it's going to be okay. Stephen A. is definitely a showman.
0: Explain it, I'm still confused. So the Pivot podcast, I've heard of the Pivot podcast. Yeah. I always thought it was an ESPN property. This is Ryan Clark's mega popular super podcast.
3: Yeah.
0: It's not ESPN affiliate.
3: It's not, and I would expect it now. It's 2 days a week or whatever. He'll probably, the natural move would be to go 5 days a week so he can generate more money, and almost like Club Shay Shay or what Shannon Sharp is doing. I think this does bring an interesting point up, and this is maybe a conversation for another day, but if you want to really carve your own mark out in this medium, in this business, you've got to have your own thing. Because at any time, ESPN is reminding us, because again, these are business decisions, but I don't know that anybody is bulletproof. And I think it really is great for Ryan Clark, in the wake of all this, that he can go back and work on that show. But yeah, that's totally separate from ESPN.
0: I mean, yeah. If you get the Pivot podcast, this guy's good. We're good. The tone can be uplifting. I mean, you can be frustrated if you're Stephen A. Smith with ESPN, but Ryan Clark and his career are going to be fine. Idiot of the day, the Arizona Cardinals. Looks like Jacoby Brissett's days as a Cardinal might be over, according to Ian Rappaport. Quote, a day before the Cardinals report, there is not yet resolution. Jacoby Brissett, his contract situation, Arizona, Brissett, actively negotiating, I should say, for the last several months, agree that he's due a raise, no consensus on the number. People don't know. Jacoby Brissett was actually a pretty good quarterback last year for the Cardinals. Now, the reason people wouldn't know is because it's the Cardinals and it's Jacoby Brissett. But 3,300 yards, 23 touchdowns, 8 interceptions, 65% completion percentage. It was the best season of Jacoby Brissett's career. Is he a solid NFL quarterback? No. Is he an NFL quarterback? Yes. But the Cardinals don't seem invested or interested in winning, so it's on par they wouldn't be giving a raise to the guy who actually played pretty well.
3: Look, Jacoby Brissett, in my opinion, is like the NFL equivalent of oatmeal. You know, like, it's not bad for you. It'll keep you alive. But are you running to oatmeal before, like, steak? No. And I think he's completely misguided as to how he sees his career. He's way more like Case Keenum, Cooper Rush,
0: all right,
3: than somebody that can be a starter in the NFL and help a team towards, you know, a playoff appearance. That's just like, we've got a body of work that tells us who this guy is. I appreciate his confidence, but I think it is, I think he overshoots the mark here.
0: Yeah, Brissett last season, 33 years old. So your time's running out. But Jacoby Brissett, hear me out. Hear me out. Same passing numbers as Aaron Rodgers. Brissett, 3,400 yards. Rodgers, 3,400 yards. Brissett, 23 touchdowns. Rodgers, 24. 8 picks for Jacoby, 7 for Aaron Rodgers. I mean, we're
3: like, Drake, in what world was Aaron Rodgers, like, lighting it on fire last year? I mean, it was like a painstaking process to watch that dude. I remember the Sunday night game, Chargers-Steelers. I was in Sioux Falls because I had an Iowa State, Mississippi State basketball game the next day. I was cooped up in the hotel room. It was freezing cold outside, and the only thing colder was the Pittsburgh offense. It was a disaster, and that's not a good comparison, in my opinion.
0: Oh, well, okay. The reason I bring up Aaron Rodgers is because I wanted to know throughout his, will he stay in Pittsburgh, will he leave, I wanted to know who died and made Aaron Rodgers a great NFL quarterback. Because the current version of Aaron Rodgers is not. But it was the LeBron saga of, what, probably June? We were still having these conversations in May and June about Aaron Rodgers. And we get back to the show, Aaron Rodgers fatigue. I wanted to know who died and made Aaron Rodgers in his current iteration good at football. Because his numbers are just like Jacoby Brissett. And somewhere in there, I gained an affinity for Jacoby Brissett. So now, now I'm like kind of on board with the guy, and I'm rooting for him.
3: That's why sports is great. That's how you fall in love with the player. Yeah, so now you got skin in the game.
0: He's my dude. Mark Cucurella is our idiot of the day. He promised to get Spain manager Luis de la Fuente's face tattooed on his body. This comes from our friends at Yahoo Sports. He expects Mark Cucurella to be a man of his word, all do, and to get a tattoo of the Spanish manager on his body. Now, different cultures, face tats, not on your face, but tattoos of other people's faces, are pretty normal. We've seen that before. I don't think the coach's face tattooed on your body is the best move here.
3: No, it reminds me of when I got a I got like one of those Marcus Camby tattoos, like one of those symbols, you know, I have it between my shoulder blades. And people ask me, what does it say? I'm like, it should say mistake. You know, I remember I was walking down the boardwalk with my girlfriend at the time, and a man came up behind me and he was pointing at it. I thought it meant inner strength. He's pointing at my tattoo. Ghost, ghost, ghost. I'm like, what do you mean, buddy? I'm with my lady, you know, trying to look smooth. He's like, tattoo mean ghost. I'm like, no, it's inner strength. I was like, oh boy. Yeah, ghost. So I've tried. I'm out on tattoos ever since that, especially of a coach who you probably won't care much about in about 5-10 years.
0: Idiot of the day, let's go to an Angel scout known as the, quote, baseball spy, fired for recording Rockies coaches. Number one, why are we recording the Rockies coaches? Of all of the people that we, of everyone that exists that we could be recording, you needed to record the Rockies coaches. Number two, if you're going to cheat, be good at it, because everybody's doing it. Everybody at the highest level, they're probably cheating in some way. Be good at it. Number three, I don't know if you've been around baseball scouts much, but there are degrees to this. I know like 15 baseball scouts, and they make $25,000 a year. They're never home, and they're watching like, I'm the Southeast Regional Baseball Scout for the New York Mets, Florida Section 4. You're like, what does that even mean? What do you even do? And this one dude watches four high schools play. There are degrees to MLB scout, for sure. And in this situation, if you're an Angel scout trying to move up the ladder, I don't think this is the way to do so.
3: Well, I want to know how old the baseball spy is. I love this story already. And it honestly reminds me of, you mentioned people not making as much money as we might perceive. The director of college scouting with the Cardinals just getting popped for gambling. The story there is amazing. He was able to, of course, predict the first 5 draft picks by the Arizona Cardinals. He put in a $25 bet that bet came back 700 grand, right? Like, he used that inside information to try to make a little more money. And that bleeds into what you're saying about the salaries being lower than we expect for some of these folks. The baseball spy probably doesn't have a salary anymore. And if he's a free agent, the Mets should probably grab him because at least he sounds pretty cool.
0: It's a banger nickname. Baseball spy is a banger nickname. Woo. Final idiot of the day, the Miami Heat social media team. Internet team, digital team, scheduled a stream titled LeBron James Introductory Press Conference. Yeah! Woo! Got it on the books. July 27th, we'll see you guys there. We're going to have a LeBron James Introductory Press Conference watch party. This intern probably got a strong talking to.
3: Look, I will tell you, I'm familiar with the Heat organization. I have friends in the front office. I know Pat Riley, a little bit about Pat Riley. He's not my friend. That is not a good day for that intern. Like, Pat is still involved. That is not the guy who you want to have to answer to. If that at all was, you know, maybe it was intentional and it's like some crazy PR scheme on that side of it. Maybe. But, I mean, if it's not, yeah, somebody, woo, I would not want to be in that facility.
0: Not a good day in that cubicle. He is Pete Souza, the professional. Laura Jimenez runs the board. Stu Kovacs produces. When we return, where's LeBron James going? It's all anybody can talk about. Westwood One Sports, the Westwood One Sports app. This is the Drake Toll Show.
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20: 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So important. 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I'm Dr. Sanjay Gupta, helping you live a better life.
21: 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Been 38 days.

0: Mike in the morning. Is it day three of SEC Media Days?
1: Yes, it is.
0: I think it's day three. We have entered the blurry zone of SEC Media Days. And got a big one for you today. Kalen DeBoer going to be with us here in a few moments to kick off day three of SEC Media Days. Alabama going to be in the house today. And, Greg, I've talked to a couple different folks yesterday. When you sit back and think about it, surprising how little conversation about the Crimson Tide so far through Media Days. Is that good or is that bad for this football team heading into this season?
1: I don't know if it's good or bad. I think it's just there's some unknowns. I think if you told me I had to pick a side, I'd say it's probably good. There's a lot of youth. There's a lot of relative inexperience. There are a lot of questions in some spots after last year's performances. And I still think most people of sane mind will view last year as a real success and one that can be built upon. But at the same time, too, I think there are aspects of last year's team that need to get addressed and addressed today. So I'm really looking forward to visiting with Kalen and hearing what he has to say at the podium, because there's a lot of things that I think he would like to see that's different about this upcoming roster when compared to last year, and I look forward to hearing him articulate those differences.
0: What's a piece of, say, the quarterback race that you would, quarterback competition, that you would like to know a little bit more about that you don't think we'll probably learn today?
1: Timeline would be ideal. I can't imagine him giving us that, because every quarterback competition is a little different. I mean, right. They named Ty the starter after the first scrimmage last year, but they probably could have named him in the summer. Was it beneficial to name him as late as they did, quote-unquote? Or would you have liked to have maybe done it earlier because it was more clear-cut? Will they take this into the season, if necessary? Is that something they're comfortable with? Kalen in the past has said, with all the quarterback competitions he's had, in a perfect world, after the second scrimmage, you kind of know. Is that realistic in this scenario? And knowing who you have week one with East Carolina, would it be advantageous to give both guys a bunch of reps there in week one to kind of see how they handle the bright lights in the actual game itself? So I think this quarterback, there's no reason to rush it. You got to get it right. And I think Kalen, knowing how well they've evaluated quarterbacks the last few years, will do a tremendous job assessing the personnel.
0: Absolutely. We will visit now with the head coach of the Alabama Crimson Tide, Kalen DeBoer, as he will join us here on McElroy and Kubik in the morning. Coach, good morning. Good to see you, man. Live from SEC Media Days, day three. An old pro at this now, so not new for you anymore. Do you come into this with any sort of expectation, deliver a message, make sure people leave knowing something about your team, make sure you mention a certain guy, anything simple, complicated, anything that you know you want to accomplish here while you're at Media Days?
2: I think there's always messaging, you know. I think as far as certain guys, I think that just kind of comes with the flow of what people are asking when it comes to questions. You don't know what's going to come your way. But, yeah, I think you're always talking about your team and the messaging that gets out there. I don't care if it's, you know, with the media, team room, you know, on the football field.
1: It feels like a consistent message all the time from you. It's like, look, we're going to be the best version of ourselves. We're going to do this. We're going to do that. I am curious, though, this year, with so much youth, I think youth can be a blessing or a curse. Like, yes, you can maybe make some mistakes that you don't want, but then again, you play with the sense of freedom where it's like, all right, well, if it doesn't happen for us this year, we'll run it back. And when you get to be a redshirt senior, it's like, this is my last chance. I got to go get it now. This is my chance. So what have you done in the past when having a relatively young team? Do you coach them differently?
2: You know, I know what you're saying, and I think that might naturally happen for the guys because they might feel like, oh, I got another year. But I think for me and our staff, it's always going to be about urgency. You know, you're trying to bring out – because, you know, what I will tell the players if I ever sensed anything like that is that you don't know what lies ahead. You don't know what the future holds. You've got to take advantage of the now and the moment you're in. So that to me is, you know, going to be about the urgency and – you know, there are some unknowns, but there's a lot of things. There's a lot of guys that have put a lot of time in this program, too. We may not have a lot of seniors, but the point I'll make is that we have close to 20 juniors, and a lot of those juniors have been in the program. You got Ryan Coleman-Williams, Zabian Brown here. You know, that's two guys that their careers are going fast, you know, and they got a lot of snaps under their belt, and they may not be seniors. They, you know, Ryan's still, what, 19, you know. So,
1: oh, you don't say. I thought he was still 17. I was unaware.
2: That's right. But but he's got 2 years, and he's learned a lot.
0: We don't talk to you personally about defense a whole lot. I just think we always gravitate towards offense. I remember I texted Kane after the LSU game, and I said, man, like hyper-aggressive all of a sudden. And that continued, I felt, through the rest of the season. With the veterans you have in the secondary, do you anticipate going into this year having the capability to be a lot more aggressive up front just because of what you're going to be able to cover up, disguise, and do mm-hmm. differently on the back end?
2: Well, as you mentioned, I mean, I think we have been aggressive, especially maybe as the season went along last year. I think you go back even a year before, I think our aggressiveness probably was out of necessity, having to find ways to put pressure on a quarterback, you know, make some things happen. Last year we were better with the pressure. We still can continue to improve, but that's something I think Coach Womack, you know, you want to have the ability to do everything,
1: sure.
2: Right? You know, you want to be able to have a chance to kind of feel out what an offense and how they want to attack you in a game early on. But you also want to be the one that sets the tone. And our hope is that with the experience that we have, as you mentioned, and then also some bodies up front that can do some things, whether it's stopping the run with just, your base core, not having to always add an extra player in there, maybe like we've had to in the past. Those are some of the things that we're really hoping to accomplish.
1: We were talking to Alex Golish yesterday, and he's new to the league, but he's been in the league before as a coordinator. He said, man, there's a tremendous benefit to have been in the league before, to kind of understand, all right, here's this maybe an environment. We can do this there. We can't do this here. We got to protect this guy a certain way. And I think there's a little bit of trial and error that happens with just getting more and more confident, more and more comfortable playing against the teams and the personnel you'll play against on a week-in, week-out basis in the league. So going into year three now, how much more comfortable are you in understanding how this league operates and what it takes to be successful offensively or defensively, knowing the personnel you'll play mm-hmm. against?
2: Yeah, I think that's a good question. There's something. I mean, the ego side of you says that there's, you know, I got it. There's no
1: ball is
2: you
1: ball. Know, we ball got is it, ball, right, of course.
2: And things like that. And you know, at other places, we did come into SEC stadiums. You know, we played at Florida, played at LSU even before I came here. You know, some of those other places as well, but. I think there is something about, you know, when it's an SEC game and things are ramped up, you understand what you can and can't do, probably whether it be crowd noise or whatever it takes, you know, understanding your personnel, how it matches up. Just I think having that experience does allow you to be more efficient and effective. And that's what I expect, you know, our whole staff to be this year as we have a lot of continuity, especially with all the coordinators back. You know, the entire defensive staff is back, and even the changes on the offensive side of the ball, some of those guys were within the league or have experience in the league.
0: Alabama head coach Kalen DeBoer with us at SEC Media Days. You've mentioned every quarterback competition different. Are there any doors that you know are closed on this particular competition, as in won't carry it over into the season, won't play two guys, won't have split time in games once you get there, how you'll handle reps maybe in practice, how you want to handle scrimmage reps maybe with ones, twos, whatever that is, that you can go into this one and say, I know we're going to do this one this way, or I know we're not going to do this with this quarterback competition based on the guys that you have?
2: Well, like you said, every one of them is different, and even when you have a beat on how the you know, how the competition is going and how you want to see it happen or the timing you'd like to have it play out with. I'm never going to pigeonhole myself into, you know, a decision that has to be made at a certain time or how it might look during the season. I'd love to have the guy be the guy for the whole season. That's ideal. I mean, I would love to have the guy decided already, you know. Right. I think that is a benefit, but that's not the case. And, I think that it comes to the timing. You want to a couple weeks before the season starts, but and last year that was what we went in with, but we made the decision in earlier than that, and Ty had separated himself, so we'll see how this goes. Rep wise we want to balance it out between the two of them as much as we can, And sometimes it's a certain day, a guy got more reps because his drive was longer and his group stayed on the field. And so you got to make that up, you know, and give concepts. You want to get concepts and get guys reps and concepts too. So there's a lot more that goes into it. I tell our guys, never read into what's going on day to day. Just focus on the next rep and what you can control.
1: Yeah, as a guy that's coaching flag football 5-on-5 for 7-year-olds right now, I understand the difficulty of making sure everyone gets equal reps. It is incredibly hard. I don't know how you do it, but I'll move on to this. The run game, whoever the quarterback is, and you're never going to show your hand there. The run game is something I know has been a huge point of emphasis for you this year. I remember going to the first scrimmage last year and watching Jam run. Dude, he was a man possessed and hurt the collarbone and just poor guy just couldn't quite get it going last year after the unfortunate injury there in the second scrimmage. But I watched how much you guys emphasized the run game, how hard he ran, and the level of physicality that I saw from the team there early. How much do you anticipate leaning on the run game, emphasizing the run game in fall camp so that it becomes a big part of the bread and butter of who you guys want to be this year?
2: Yeah, our emphasis took place not just in our work with our technique and the things we can do individually this summer and even during the winter. This spring it was a huge emphasis. It will continue to be. It always is. It doesn't change. But the one thing that is interesting is there's a lot of new faces that are involved with this. You know, you're talking about a different offensive line coach and coaches under him. You're talking about a lot of different personnel. And so to these guys, other than maybe Michael Carroll, Will Sanders, a couple guys who redshirted, didn't play, there's a lot of guys that are just coming in, excited for the opportunity, ready for the challenge. And the key for us is going to be taken during fall camp, everything that we've been teaching, really focusing on the execution and developing a real belief and confidence that when it gets tough, you can get those yards.
1: It's amazing because you've cited all offseason, like attitude and effort along the offensive line specifically. And part, when I interpret that in my football brain, it's like, I want guys that are just the tiniest bit nasty, that will play. If it's maybe just a half step beyond the whistle, that's a good thing. How do you evaluate that in practice? Because you're going against your own guys, and you want your guys to play physical. You want them to play fast along the O-line. And you want them to be not dirty, but you want them to play all the way through the whistle all the time. How do you do that against your own players to simulate that? Because you don't want to avoid, you don't want to have unnecessary contact and unnecessary cheap shots and things like that against your own guys. But how do you evaluate that nastiness that you're wanting to get?
2: Well, I think when a guy does it all the time and it's who they are, I think your teammates appreciate that. And so, to me, when it becomes a problem is when a guy isn't that way, and then he's got to try to make a point or, try to do something to yes, set himself apart, and then all of a sudden he's excessive, and it's not really who he is, and everyone knows it. And so, to me, we want that edge. I think our each side of the ball respects the other side when it comes to those guys that play to and through the whistle. I'm looking forward to, the fights that it might lead to, or a couple of guys grabbing each other's face mask. I mean, that's what it's all about. And in the end, the key is that you come together and that you appreciate the work that's putting in, and that it's all about the team and it's not about that, that one rep and who won it or who didn't.
0: I'm glad you brought up fights, because when he said that, Greg did, my brain immediately went, bury him. It's your teammate, but you got
2: to
0: bury him.
2: That's
0: what you got to do. Yep. How solidified are any of those five positions up there?
2: I think I'm not going to get into probably the details, but I think there's a couple that are kind of set in stone or leaning heavily,
1: Grubbin announced one.
2: Yeah.
1: So,
2: well, and a lot of that is, you see the response that a kid, like a Jackson Lloyd has, with a guy that, your left tackle. I mean, there's levels of pressure that each guy has, and you're a tackle position and is a perceived high level, especially the left side with a right-hand quarterback. And, the way he went about it, Jackson never flinched the rest of the spring. He just kept being who he was and, kept improving and kept that humility. It brought out another level of leadership in him, which is what we needed to have at the offensive line as well. So, Michael Carroll and he and, Michael's had a great summer. Expect him to have a great fall again as he continues to improve on what he did last year.
0: Coach, thanks for the time. We greatly appreciate it.
2: Thank you, guys. Have
0: fun today.
2: Appreciate it.
0: Always
2: yep.
0: good to see yep. you. Kalen DeBoer, Alabama head coach, joining us here live at SEC Media Days, day 3. I think we'll roll right into Zabian Brown, Alabama defensive back, who's going to sit here and join us. Zabian, good morning. Good to see you. We talked a little bit of defense with Kalen DeBoer, and we'll talk more defense now with Zabian Brown. I asked Coach DeBoer, about the amount of experience you guys have in the secondary, what that will allow you to be up front. I felt watching it towards the end of the year, you guys got more aggressive up front. Should that be maybe what it's going to be starting out this year, because you guys have the ability to do so much in the back end?
3: Yeah, for sure. We're very diverse, and I feel like that plays into our strengths. Having all those great players in the back end will definitely allow us to, you know, do certain things.
1: But I think it's amazing watching the defense. It's like, you give up some yards. I mean, everybody does. It kind of is what it is. But when they need to make a play, you make a play, whether it's the Oklahoma game, the Tennessee game, Georgia game a few years ago. It's like every single time your number's called or someone in the secondary's number's called, you step up and answer the bell. So what is it about your skill set or your teammate's skill set in the back end that seemingly always gets hands on the ball when they need to have hands on the ball?
3: I feel like it kind of comes down to how fast we play and how confident we are, you know. And you can, when you have confidence in your identity, it allows you to play faster. And I feel like that's one of our strong suits, and we play into that.
0: All right, a lot of people are worried about this receiver core because Jeremy moves on, Noah Rogers banged up beginning of the season, not sure about what the depth is. I think we've all seen Ryan Coleman-Williams. He's here today. We know what he's capable of. Latsier Brooks showed us a lot last year. But give us a guy or two. You go up against him in practice every day. You know him better than anybody.
3: Yes, sir.
0: Who's a receiver on this team that we should be talking about here that we're not?
3: I think Latsier is going to have an amazing season. I think Sadarian will emerge as a young player for us. Derek Meadows, I think, has extremely high ceiling. And from there, we got all we need. I think, you know, we're going to be able to do great things this year.
1: When you look at some of the guys that you're sharing the back end with, and you're looking at how you guys have continued to evolve and the comfort level that comes with playing this scheme. And look, I've watched Kane forever. I think he does a great job with disguises. I think he's a good job messing with the quarterback's eyes, late rotation, showing one thing, going to another, layering pressures, things of that nature. But it does feel like it's been a bit of a work in progress getting away from the way Coach Saban did things. It's taken 3 years to kind of, all right, this is now what the Alabama defense looks like, and there's varieties of zone and vision and all this other defensive scheme that you guys are using. How much more comfortable, I know you got there and you only know one way, but how much more comfortable are y'all with the disguises that are expected in this defense now in year number three running it?
3: Right, I think extremely more confident, and I think that just comes with time, you know, and being that this is the third year or third spring or third summer doing the same things, I feel like we just being able to keep adding to.
0: All right, so a lot of folks see Kane Womack on the sideline. We hear him in a press conference here and there every now and then. You play for him. A lot of Alabama fans hear about this vision coverage. It's a little bit different. Describe your defensive coordinator for those that don't know him.
3: Kane, he's a great guy, man. He wants us to make the big play, not give up big plays. And I feel like that's kind of how we're structured, and being a vision-based defense, being able to diagnose what's going on and being able to recognize certain formations and what we do against that, it allows us to just play very fast and confident.
1: When you look at some of your defensive personnel, a lot of us have questions about the linebackers. I mean, I think QB Reese is a good player. I just don't know a lot about him, right? But I knew those guys last year like the back of my hand. Like, I knew what to expect when Deontay Lawson was out there, when Jefferson was out there, those guys. Like, I just knew who those guys were. You got a bunch of new faces in front of you with QB and Caleb coming over from Virginia Tech and Caden and all these other guys. So what can you tell us about the linebacker core and how do you expect those guys to fare this year?
3: That group is hungry, man. They're starving. Seeing it, how they really scratch and claw every day. They obviously love each other, but they know it's a competing job, and I feel like that's kind of the beauty of it.
0: Zabian, thanks for hopping by, man. Thanks for stopping in. Have fun today. I like
1: how many pick sixes this year?
0: Who's calling that?
3: I don't know. We're gonna make a lot of.
1: Bro,
3: big
1: we were
3: plays
1: on the call. We were on the call for the Tennessee game, and I've been in Brian Denny a lot. That was the loudest I've ever heard it. It was the pick six at the end of half. Okay.
3: Yeah, and that was a special moment for sure.
1: That was unreal. It was wild, dude. And honestly, the craziest thing about it, not only getting hands on the ball, but, like, dude, he almost clipped your ankles there at the end. Like, that was pretty good job standing on your feet and turn that into six as opposed to getting tackled 80 yards downfield. Still a big play, but, man, six versus just the turnover was enormous, dude.
3: Nah, for sure. I appreciate that.
0: What do you remember about that play pre-snap?
3: Pre-snap, They had 9 seconds, and they had just burned their last time, so they really could have ran two plays. And so we had called our timeout, and they coming to the sideline being like, okay, this is most likely a pass because, you know, they can
1: 100%
3: complete, go run. And so really that's really what I was expecting. You know, I had my tight end read and seen him drop back, and then we got some good pressure, extra air on the ball, and it just came right up there. And, you know, I feel like I'm a natural ball player. I grew up on the other side of the ball, so that felt natural to me.
1: Well, I remember it vividly. It's like we were in the booth, and we're sitting there saying, all right, so they got to throw it here. If they want two plays, they have to throw it here. And all of a sudden, they go spider two, webbing in. It's like, hang on a second. What? You're doing a deception play, and then he misses it inside. And, I mean, that's the thing, dude. If the quarterback misses, you get hands on it. I mean, all the time. It's just it's really impressive, dude.
3: I appreciate that.
1: Absolutely. So good luck this year, all right?
3: For sure. Thank you.
1: Have fun today.
3: No doubt.
0: Xavier Brown, Alabama defensive back, joining us here at SEC Media Days. We'll get to a quick break.
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0: 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Ryan Coleman-Williams joining us now at the table at SEC Media Days. When I had you guys last year, I was told a lot of different stories about things you were trying to do to work with your technique and fundamentals. I got to have further details on these glasses, goggles you were wearing to try to help catch the football better.
1: Yeah, okay.
0: Jeff Allen Center, tell me about this. I'm like, hold on a second. Like, can I try these just to get a feel for like how this works?
1: I wouldn't do it. You got to be prepared. You got to be prepared for those. You know, obviously, working with those, it's an opportunity to get better. You know, just like everything we do. And it's a lot of different settings. I'm trying to tell you, I wouldn't recommend it to anybody unless you're doing it.
0: How would you describe it to our listeners? Are they virtual reality goggles or like actual sunglasses?
1: I mean, they look kind of like sunglasses, but like the different features on the glasses, they
2: blink and stuff.
1: Yeah,
2: right?
1: Yeah, they can blink, and then it can blink for a very long time. And then it could, like, just, you know, rapidly flash. It's a bunch of different settings. It could cut off half your vision, cut off your entire peripheral.
0: And you don't know which one's coming.
1: Yeah, no. Like, I mean, unless you ask. But,
2: Okay.
1: So.
2: We had them back in the day, and, like, Jeff tried to get me to wear them. I'm like, this is the dumbest thing. For a quarterback, like, I can't see any. You might as well just black them out, and I'll just figure it out. Like, I can't see anything. I'm not tall enough. So. Look, we're all excited about this year. I think all of us are. But I just want to ask you from a receiver's perspective. I know you're not going to have a pick a horse here in the quarterback derby. But what have you seen from these two guys that make you feel confident that they can adequately fill the shoes of what Ty did last year?
1: I mean, the biggest thing that stuck out to me for those guys, they've been the exact same person they was whenever they were, you know, behind Ty. So what I mean by that is Austin Mack has been showing up since 4 a.m. since I've known him. Keelan Russell has been in the film room every single morning since I've met him. Like, so, you know, just with them consistently, you know, commanding our team in the same manner that they have whenever they first arrive on campus, and, you know, just continuing to do that, it shows a lot about their character. And obviously, you know, it is a tight race right now. You know, I don't even know, you know, which way we're leaning right now. But I'm confident in both of those guys just because, like I said, like they're the most consistent guys, honestly, I think, on the team just because they're the same guys every single day.
0: Ryan Coleman-Williams joining us at SEC Media Days. I'm interested to see how your role might change a little bit this year. We know physically, talent-wise, what you're capable of. Jeremy a lot of times seemed like the guy, okay, let's move him, get him to a spot. We know this is short yardage, whatever conversion down. We want to try to get him the ball, match him up. I feel like you could become a little bit more of that guy this year, line up different places, do some different things. What do you foresee being a little bit different about your role with this team this year?
1: I mean, you know, my entire life, you know, I just play football. You know, I've never been, you know, just limited to the receiver role. So, you know, obviously –
0: High school coach told me, by the way, you had a real hard time letting go of that quarterback dream.
1: Oh, brother. I still think about it. It still haunts me at night. I'm like, man, could I have done it?
0: Well, nah. It's working out okay.
1: But, you know, so obviously just going into this year, you know, just trying to impact the game any way that I can, whether that's in the return game, you know, move me to center if you need me to, if that's going to take some eyes off, you know, another guy. So, really just trying to impact the game as many ways as I can.
0: You feel like you'd be a better pass blocker or run blocker if we moved you to center?
1: Ooh, definitely.
2: Just cut him.
1: Ooh, yeah, I'm just cut him. I ain't going to lie. Yeah.
2: And no reason to go high against those, against those towers.
1: Yeah.
2: Looking at everything you've done this year to get ready, it does feel like a new you. Like, I've been around you a long time. Sure. Like, I've known you, I feel like, since you were a kid. Since you were 17.
1: No, seriously.
0: I'm still a kid.
2: Yeah, exactly. But it just feels like there's a new you this year for whatever reason. I don't know what it is, but how do you feel like you've changed from last year, the year before, to where you're at right now in year three?
1: obviously, you know, being able to use, you know, every year as a building block, just because, you know, I have the opportunity to, you know, learn from my freshman year, learn from my sophomore year, and take both of those experiences and, you know, shine it into a new light and really just use it for fuel, you know, the good, the bad, the ugly, use it for fuel and be able to be my best self this year.
0: Where's the leadership on this team right now? Maybe as far as different positions, different players, more players, fewer players. How do you view it compared to the last two teams?
1: Honestly, you know, we have a lot of new faces, you know, transfer guys, whether or, you know, a guy that just came out of high school. So, honestly, it's the guys that, you know, I came in with, like the guys that are, you know, here. You know, we're just leading because we know exactly what it looks like. We, you know, we've been through the big games together. You know, we've been through, you know, Eastern Illinois together. You know, we've faced all different battles. So really just focusing in and leaning in on each other and trying to bring out the best of our, you know, the guys that we have now.
2: East Illinois, big game. I don't know what you're talking about.
1: No, yeah, every game's a big game. Yeah,
2: exactly. Looking at it, though, I think it's amazing when you – I think if everything were easy for everybody, there'd be no great story. Facts. Like, if it would just the same – to me, the great stories are the guys that maybe have success and then some challenges and then success again and coming out through it the other side as a more complete player, a more resilient player. So what have you learned specifically from last year? All right, hey, it didn't go my way early. It didn't go my way maybe the way I wanted it to go.
1: Yeah.
2: But now as a result of having gone through it, I'm through it now. It's over. It's in the past. I go back. I know I got it. I know it's in there.
1: Facts.
2: How do you now allow the challenges of last year to actually make you a stronger player this upcoming season?
1: Honestly, you know, this entire offseason, you know, just with the guys that, like I said, I came in with, our motto is stack so many days that it's delusional that, you know, any other outcome but what you want will happen. So really just literally stacking every single day. Like when we go back home, we're doing a ring of fire. Like, you know, we got to get it in every single day. Like it feels like it makes me burn on the inside if I'm not, like, doing more than, you know, what I'm capable of. So really just stacking days and enjoying the process, you know, every single day. I know it's a cliche, but every single day, like, I really just want to be my best.
0: Greg and I talk about sometimes the things that you guys deal with compared to what we did. He a lot more than me because I'm older than him, but sometimes we can't even fathom just the attention, the criticism. Let's just call it noise, because you've had a lot of good, you've had some bad.
1: Mm-hmm.
0: Now that you've grown up a little bit, how have you, like, take our listeners into how you've learned to manage that, deal with that? Because you first get to school, and it's, I'm sure you have no idea how to deal with some of the stuff coming your way. Mm-hmm. Good, bad, indifferent, just a lot. How have you now, being 2 years in, learned to manage a lot that comes with who you are and being what you are at Alabama?
1: Honestly, you know, first I'm going to say it's a blessing, you know, just to be in this light, because this is literally what you asked for. Like, whether that's, you know, for me, you know, any other guys, you know, this is what you ask for. You want to be at the high stage. You want to, you know, play the best ball. You want to be in front of that light. So, you know, anything shy of a blessing, I wouldn't say, you know, anything other than that. But for me, I've just learned to, you know, there's no such thing as good noise. So, you know, really I've just been, you know, honing in and focusing on, you know, listening to the people that, you know, matter the most to me, that, you know, are in my corner from whenever it was good, whenever it was bad, and focusing on, you know, those noises, I guess you could say. So
0: I love it. You just turn the phone off. Just say,
1: oh, yeah,
0: put it in
1: yeah.
0: the drawer.
1: Like,
0: just don't
1: yeah.
0: even look at it.
1: Man, there I don't even know what my
2: you
1: phone
2: for,
1: right
2: you
1: now.
2: You go for 210, and, like, I kind of want to look at it tonight, but I can't do it.
1: Not tonight.
2: You know, not tonight.
1: Not
2: I can't
1: tonight.
2: Do it. Go for 210, can't do it. Go for 25, can't do
1: can't
2: it.
1: Can't do
0: leave it.
1: It
0: alone. Ryan, great stuff, man. Thanks for hopping on with
1: y'all.
0: Us. Great to see you again. Good luck this season. Ryan Coleman-Williams, Alabama wide receiver, joining us here at SEC Media Days, live from the Digital Back Road here in Tampa, Florida. We'll follow up on our conversations with multiple Alabama coaches.
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15: 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Or try to pop outside for a quick walk, get your blood and your hormones pumping. Splash some cold water on your face or grab a cup of coffee, obviously. If you're not a caffeine drinker, even just taking small sips of water throughout your meeting could be enough to keep you awake. Of course, you could also make a point to engage in the meeting. You're not likely to fall asleep while you're actually talking. I'm Dr. Sanjay Gupta, helping you live a better life.
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1: Now, I will say this. We talked earlier in the show about maybe less discussion, less talking points on Alabama the first 2 days. If you want to feel better about things, there does feel like there's a different energy in the building today. Alabama Day always brings a little different energy, I feel like, at media days.
0: Yeah.
1: And I feel like that's continuing today. I mean, it helps that their head coach and all three players are down here walking around early, but still, it does feel like there's a little extra oomph today with it being Alabama Day.
0: No question. I mean, it's – look, there's a reason. Like them, hate them, however you want to feel about the Crimson Tide, there's a reason why they were leaps and bounds better than any other team in college football last year as it relates to viewership. Well over 8 million viewers a game. That's pretty insane when you really think about it. Yes, there were some close calls. There were some wild outcomes. There were some exciting games. But Alabama set the standard last year kind of across the board for college football viewership. I mean, 10 million viewers in the Florida State game, 10 million in the Oklahoma game, 10 million in the LSU game, 10 million in the Georgia game. Obviously, double-digit millions in the SEC championship game. Yes, Auburn game got 10-plus million. I mean, nobody moves the needle like the Tide. And that's why that is, I don't know. I think probably because a lot of people love to hate. But at the same time, it's pretty remarkable just the following they have and the support they have at the same time.
1: Also, Florida, Ole Miss, Texas A&M in the building today. But I want to go back, Greg, to our first segment of the show today because we had Xavier Brown and then Ryan Coleman-Williams just after we had Kalen DeBoer. What did you take away from the Alabama head coach with our visit earlier this morning?
0: You know, I think he's real comfortable at this point. I mean,
1: he seems confident.
0: He just seems comfortable. Like I think that I don't want to say he was tight the first couple years because that's not really his personality, but he just seemed like we've known him. I've known him a long time now, I feel like. So I just feel like he's more himself now. He's more comfortable. I think he likes his team. And partly because if you look at the challenges that existed the first 2 years, you had a pretty decent philosophical change from the previous regime to what Kalen was trying to put in. I mean, I'm talking just strictly offensive play calling.
1: Right.
0: Defensive identity. Moving more to a different style of defense. And I'm sure, and year one is a great example of that, it was met with some resistance. I mean, I think players, the Vanderbilt game being a big example, it's like players are yelling at each other, they're yelling at coaches, it's like it's a mess. You know, because, frankly, Kalen came into what was a very difficult situation to replace and to do things differently than was done for 15 years. So I think Kalen had to kind of play the nice guy early and kind of bridge the gap. And then year two, get a little bit more of his own style in there a little bit. Have a little less pushback on the buy-in. And then now I think in year three, you're probably going to have full buy-in because most of the guys on the roster were recruited by the staff. So I think that he's more comfortable because he's more familiar and comfortable with his own roster, which is going to have you – not that you're going to have a great night's sleep every night, but you're probably going to sleep a little better.
1: Anything that – just a nudge, a small little push on the quarterback competition that you took from any of the three guests from Alabama that we had today – Xavier Brown, Ryan Coleman-Williams, or Kalen DeBoer. And this is a hunch. This is a feel. This is not saying anything guaranteed. I'm not saying anybody leaked any information. But like when Ryan Coleman-Williams sits there and tells us, this is me, this is my opinion. So nobody go write a story on this. This is just what I think based on other things I've heard and what I feel like I know about the situation. He sits there and talks about Austin Mack, first one in the building, 4 a.m. Like Kalen DeBoer has told us that when we've had them for a game. And talked about, I told you the story that Kalen shared with us. He's like, man, one of the cool things, because we had ULM, and we thought he

0: going to play, so we need to know about more about the other guys. And he's like, man, the coolest thing was it was a huge game, whoever it was, and he goes out there Sunday morning to go to some speaking deal, and it's like 6 a.m., and Austin Mack's out there on the practice field by himself going through a script, like working on his drops and working on different things, his footwork, and he's just like, that's who he is. That's the guy that he is. He doesn't need anybody to see it. He doesn't need to tell anybody about it. He doesn't want to tell anybody about it, but he's just going to be in there doing his deal, getting better, working his rear end off each and every day. It leads me a little bit more to think Austin Mack may have a more of an advantage than a lot of people believe, because I think the general public has given this job to Keelan Russell. That's, again, my opinion. But when I hear Ryan Coleman-Williams say that, I just want to say, pay attention, people, because Austin Mack ain't out of this thing, and it wouldn't surprise me at all if he wins it.
1: No, I wouldn't be shocked at all. Is there maybe a slightly higher ceiling because of the mobility with Keelan Russell? Sure, I could maybe, you could talk me into that. But I think anybody that is writing off Austin Mack in this competition is doing so in a manner that is entirely too premature. This is a really talented guy. And I think people are going to look at the spring game and jump to conclusions when they should probably just go back and watch the Indiana game, which to me probably a slightly better indicator of success long term. And he put together a pretty nice drive, probably the best drive of the day for the Tide that day when he moved him down the field in his first drive. And I think, look, that's in spot duty. That's in a challenging situation. I think with the whole offseason worth of reps, he's really big. He can push the ball down the field. He also, if you look at some of the guys that have been recruited by this staff, maybe not Penix, maybe not Russell, those two feel kind of similar to me. But look at the other guys that have been recruited. Jet Tomala, who's on the roster now, he's 6'4", 230. You know, Mack was massive. You look at the guy that's coming in this upcoming signing class, Haven. He's massive. Like, I think this staff likes a big, long, big arm, push the ball down the field type of quarterback. I think that opens things up for him. So I think it will be a little bit dependent on what the offense can do. If, for example, the offense struggles to run the football, like last year, that I think increases the likelihood that Keelan becomes maybe the guy, because his mobility to be able to pull one after a DN crashes or run around, maybe go some quarterback run game like they utilized with Milroe a couple years ago. Like, he can do some of those things. Not the biggest guy, but he has some twitch.
0: 100%.
1: So I think if they can't run the ball, that increases the possibility of Keelan being the guy. But I think if they run it the way they expect to run it, I think Austin Mack probably has a slight advantage at this point.
0: You also have the possibilities of, let's just say hypothetically, Austin Mack ends up through camp being a little bit more accurate. I mean, you can throw people out of looks that could then be advantageous to the run game. If your intermediate quick game accuracy is there and you can force people to defend you a little bit of a different way like that, that can maybe offset some of the quarterback run that you wouldn't have. And Austin Mack, when he tucks it and goes, like, he's got good wheels. He's not a guy that can't escape. I agree with you. If you're going to design QB run for one or the other, Keelan Russell's going to have more advantages, and he's going to be more advantageous with being able to do that. So anything from the defensive side that you took away that maybe helped build your confidence on one part of it? The aggressive nature that we saw later, it does feel to me like that's probably going to be something we see even earlier for that Kane-Womack defense this year.
1: Yeah, potentially. I also think, too, the way they – if you just go back and watch their defense last year, in my opinion, there was a lot of cover zero where you basically bring the house and you overload the protection. And that was how they got home. Like, they overloaded your protection with cover zero, which is it's the first time you get hit by it, you're going to get them the first time.
0: Yeah.
1: You're getting that sack. But if you go to the well six times in the game, you might get them twice. The other four times, you are very vulnerable, because as a veteran quarterback, for example, if I see zero, I can sniff it out pretty dang quick, and I can get it protected. And I know that I can adjust a route, and if you want to blitz me, fine. I'm going into attack mode. That's what the veteran quarterbacks do. They check it up, they block it up, and they get a one-on-one against the safety. That's what Indiana did last year and burned them three times on the cover zero look. And they sacked Fernando the first time they ran cover zero. So I think that variety in their pressures will be beneficial. I like having a safety over the top. I like bringing six, not seven, in a blitz package. I like getting two on the back and not necessarily leaving myself vulnerable. I like a simulated pressure where I'm really only rushing four, but I can still overload your protection if I have a great understanding of what your protection is trying to do. So I think that's the next step for this group. Not all or nothing. Like, there needs to be a little bit of medium there where they're not bringing the house in an effort to get pressure. They need to be able to get pressure with four. And hopefully, with the retention of Yanze Pierre, with the growth that you might see from other positions off the edge, maybe you get an internal guy like London Simmons that pops in year two. I think that's the next step. If they can get that, that would be enormous to take some of the pressure off the secondary.
0: Absolutely. I want to tell you guys quickly about Game Day Men's Health. 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
18: A better life with Dr. Sanjay Gupta.
19: Even for people who fall asleep easily, staying asleep can be difficult. You wake up, your mind starts to race, you can't turn those thoughts off. Sleep experts say there are a few things you can try. Cognitive shuffling. That's when you choose a random, impersonal, non-emotional word. Then for each letter of that word, think of as many words that begin with each letter as you can before moving on to the next one. It distracts your brain from stress. It also mimics the fragmented thought patterns that usually occur as you drift off to sleep. Sensory grounding is something else. That's when you work through things you can hear, feel, see, smell, or taste. That helps you to be in the moment instead of dwelling on the past or the future. Or just do a mental walkthrough of a place you know well. Familiar but neutral imagery that can calm the brain. I'm Dr. Sanjay Gupta, helping you live a better life.
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1: Painting first hour, and we'll continue on. Kalen DeBoer will be at the podium about 12 minutes from now, thereabouts. Looking forward to hearing what he has to say. Does he tip his hand when it comes to the quarterback position? Does he figure out a way to maybe needle the media a little bit? Maybe get us to chase our tail a bit? I feel like Nick Saban was the master of that. I feel like it's always fun when maybe they sprinkle some breadcrumbs and get us chasing something that is completely fabricated. That could absolutely happen. It wouldn't surprise me. It'll be a lot of fun. He'll be on the podium, like I said, about 12 minutes from now. We will listen in to his time at the podium. If you are having issues with your HVAC system, by the way, I got a text yesterday from Meredith telling me, yep, HVAC system upstairs not working so well. She says, who do I call? I said, you already know. It's Polar Bear Services. They're the very best when it comes to getting your HVAC system taken care of. They came over. They took care of it. It's now working properly. That's the beauty. They've helped me with electrical. They've helped me with plumbing. They obviously are terrific when it comes to HVAC repair and preventative maintenance. We haven't had issues in a while, but every time we do, I know it'll get taken care of very quickly. Because remember, every single time you have a problem with your electrical, plumbing, heat, or air, just pick up the phone and call the Bear. It's 205-497-BEAR. That's 497-BEAR.
0: All right, so Alabama, Kalen DeBoer already been with us today. Xavien Brown, Ryan Coleman-Williams. Anything else, Xavien Brown defense you took away? We didn't really finish that conversation. I didn't feel
1: Not really. I mean, we kind of know what the defense is, right? I mean, I don't feel like there's going to be a lot of change. I just think you could see more layers to the defense this year, knowing some of the experience they have back in certain spots. The linebacker spot's fascinating, though.
0: It is.
1: I mean, I don't feel like we have spent enough time, and we have spent so much time on the quarterback competition, the offensive line, and the inability to run the ball, and all this other stuff. We have not talked at all about the linebackers, and that is a significant question mark for this roster. And they like their guys, but I don't know enough about them to feel great about them or feel poorly about them right now.
0: It's something where I think you have some confidence because of how they were recruited, the flashes that we've seen from a few of them. And then, obviously, the depth is still going to be the biggest concern for me no matter what. But we knew, like you said earlier in the show, Greg, we knew exactly what we had last year. With the first two, the depth was still a massive concern. I go into it with similar thoughts this year. I feel maybe not as good as last year, definitely not as good as last year. But that depth is still something I look at and say, man, that's one, two injuries early in the season and could be a massive problem for Kane Womack, that Alabama defense. I feel pretty good about QB Reese. I don't know a lot about Luke Metz, how much he is not going to be able to help, what's going to happen. Caleb Woodson coming in, going to help in some different ways with, I think, mainly the speed and athleticism that he brings.
1: He fills that Jefferson void.
0: But they just don't feel like a lot of numbers that you're going to be able to choose from. So, I mean, a little bit of some of this is going to get decided for him pretty early, in my opinion, based on just not having a lot of different guys to go out there and compete for it at the same level.
1: And with all due respect to the guys last year, I mean, Deontay Lawson was a great leader on the team for a long time, meant a lot to a lot of people in the building, but there were games where he did not play well. You know, I mean, there were – so I look at the position group last year. It wasn't exactly like a bona fide hang-your-hat strength. They were a good group, but they were not an elite group. So that's why I remain somewhat optimistic that the guys coming up this year, maybe they can – adequately fill the void, maybe even take a step forward if possible.
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26: The 2026 World Cup final smashed North American viewing records, pulling a massive 66.4 million combined cross-border viewers from Fox and Telemundo. Compare that to the Super Bowl, which is 126 million viewers. The United States is still very far behind in the whole soccer category, but maybe we're a football country. I'm Drake Toll.
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29: 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On his own. College football kicks off in 38 days. This is McElroy and Kulik in the morning.
0: Welcome back in. McElroy and Kulik in the morning. It is day three of SEC Media Days. We are live here at the Digital Alley of SEC Media Days, formerly Radio Row. We've talked a lot of Alabama. Florida's going to be here. A&M's going to be here today. Ole Miss going to be here today as well. And Jake Thompson, who covers Ole Miss, going to sit down with us and have a conversation about the Rebels. Anything from Pete Golding that you need to hear, really want to hear, that would actually teach you something about the team today?
30: You know, we obviously talked to him a ton in the spring, and then I've kind of followed him around a couple of what they call Rebel Road Trips this month, where they've talked to fans and done that. And he's just kind of telling the same message, kind of selling, feeding off the momentum from the college football playoff. What I'm interested in today is the questions he might get up on that big stage, that main stage. Because it feels like a lot of the first-year coaches have kind of gotten a, why you show yourself, prove yourself. You know, we saw kind of Will Stein give that good answer on Monday. And so I'm looking forward to that. And you know, I think he's just going to, you know, if he has to show his resume of what he's done as a coordinator and what he's done at Ole Miss. And, you know, it will be interesting today because I think there might be some questions about a guy that follows him tomorrow morning, I'm sure, more than likely.
0: I need Pete Golding to get that question of why do you think you have what it takes to win as a head coach?
30: Yeah. I think I do.
0: I need to hear Pete answer that because I promised you this, it'll probably be better than Will Stein. And Will Stein's answer was great.
30: Yeah, I know. As we said all during the commercial break, the folks in Charlotte or wherever who control the 7-second button better have it ready for Pete because I guess his passion is what I've called it. But I think that's why Ole Miss fans love him. He's authentic. He's just a ball coach who now has to talk in front of a microphone in front of the biggest stage in college sports. And so it's an exciting day, I think, for him.
1: when you look at Pete, I think those of us that have known him as long as we have, I've known him like 10 years now, it's still weird to see him as a head coach, you know, and I'm hoping that while he will change a bit and he will polish up a bit, he's still going to be the Pete that we all knew that I think the players gravitate towards. So how have you seen him change from his time as a coordinator to now being the head coach? And do you feel like he's still same old Pete, or is he now a polished version of Pete?
30: I think the only polished part is now he's kept his haircut.
1: He's shaved, regularly, and, yeah.
30: Because I think it's still the same Pete. Now, obviously, we're getting him behind the mic more than we were before, but it's still the same guy we've seen out there on the practice field. And, you know, the guy that's players first, you know, that was immediately what he said to us. And I think we all saw that video back in November when they announced him and the players reacted. And we saw how they responded and during the playoffs, you know, during that three-game run, which I think is the best audition a first-year coach could probably have. Tossed into the fire. It's not like we hire you in November, we'll see you in September. No, it's you got to go coach in the playoffs. So I think that's part of it. That helped. I think that helped kind of colorize a lot of stuff that was going on there, yeah. And keep that momentum.
0: One thing that I loved about Saban, and this was part of the time when Pete was there, was when, say, Bill O'Brien came in. I remember we had Saban earlier in the year, and we met with Bill, and he was like, well, we didn't install my offense. We kept Saban's offense. And I had to learn the new offense and all the terminology and all the play calls. Everything's the same. Now I can add and subtract a few things, but we're not. Saban wanted to make it as easy on the players as possible on that side of the ball. Does Pete carry some of that with John David? Have you heard anything about terminology, how the plays are going to be called, alignments, formations, any of that? Because similar, a little different, yeah. But similar. Has Pete led you into anything of having any knowledge of how that's going to operate?
30: No, actually, Trinidad's kind of shed some light because he was asked, obviously, about Charlie Weiss down at the Manning camp. I followed him down there and got to talk to him, and obviously surrounded by New Orleans and Baton Rouge media. And all he kept saying was, like you just said, the words are a little different, but the offense is the same in terms of, you know, the concept and the spirit of it. And, that you know, that's why Pete went and got John David from East Carolina to come back. We got to have the same offense because it was, you know, it's about retention now. You know, for a lot of different reasons for Ole Miss at that
0: sure.
30: point. But for any team in the transfer portal, you got to try to keep stuff that's going to be familiar with your players you got, your star players, your quarterback. You can't go get a guy that's going to bring in algebra when you've been learning basic, you know, mathematics type comparison. And so, for the most part, it does feel like the hardest thing was just the words. I'm sure John Davis says a word different than Charlie. But in terms of the offense itself, Trinidad's really said it's the kind of the same of what they had a year ago.
1: The one thing that is kind of flying under the radar, I feel like, for Ole Miss, maybe it isn't amongst their fans, but I get the sense that their wide receivers, first of all, I thought they were great last year. I thought they were really, really good. So I think they take a step back at that position collectively, which is no fault in that. It's just that's how good they were a year ago. How will that impact the offense? Because we all talk about Kiwan and him being back and how important that is for Trinidad. The offensive line, for the most part, going to be fine. The receivers, a lot of questions, especially at tight end as well. So how is that group going to be?
30: Yeah, no, that's for us, that's the biggest question because, you know, you get Deuce Alexander back, but I don't think you're expected to say Deuce Alexander's our wide receiver one.
1: Right.
30: You know, and losing Caden Lee following Austin Simmons to Missouri, that hurts, you know, because you would have had at least two experienced guys in the room. But you got Deuce, and, you know, you bring in Jonte Cook, Daryl Gill, a couple others, you know, but they're all improving in this offense together, and I think Trinidad spent a lot of the summer, you know, as you see with quarterbacks, go take guys somewhere, go work out on the practice field to get that cohesiveness together. And I think also you're going to have to see young kids like Caleb Cunningham that had a lot of hype coming to Ole Miss. He's going to have to take that next step. So, yeah, the passing game, we know how good the thrower is. It's can he get the receivers on the other end to cohesive and take off.
0: Did you move John Mateer to number one on your Heisman list when you saw his updated physique at the Manning Passing Academy?
30: I will say he hit the offseason pretty well. And obviously, you know, we all got to see him, you know, in Omaha a lot when he was up there watching the Sooners. But, no, I'm interested to see how that game goes. You know, he talked about it Monday, you know. Last year was no fun, and I think Ole Miss was kind of that one of those first games where they I'll say it, you know, I feel like they rushed him back, and they had to. They were still in the playoff hunt, and they needed their guy back, but he talked about how bad he felt playing, and I think a healthy John Mateer in Oklahoma. That'll be a fun game for Ole Miss.
1: It certainly will. Everyone points to the LSU game. My concern is not the LSU game. I know they'll be ready to roll. Like that I feel great about. I think they'll be ready to roll for Louisville. That's a tough team, by the way. I think it's going to be a challenge. My concern is after the LSU game, and it's partly because of the intensity that the fans will feel in that game, successful or failure, whatever the outcome is. I do feel like there is a no-doubt hangover that will come from that matchup. How does Pete address the elephant in the room of, we got to get this win because it's going to be important for just the perception of our program, but not making that your Super Bowl because it's only week three?
30: That's exactly the quote Trinidad told us when we were at, he was getting asked about it in Thibodeau at the Manning campus. We can't make it our Super Bowl. We know what it means for all the obvious reasons and the spoken words we didn't just say. But you're right. The morning of September 20th, I mean, they got to feel like they hadn't just had a rager in Vegas the night before. Because, like you said, they go to Florida that next week. And we know how good Summerall can be. And we know how Ole Miss has struggled and having a tough game the week before and going to Gainesville. And then there's, you know, the schedule doesn't stop for them. It's tough all the way through. You know, you get a Wofford at the end, which, you know, everybody loses that after this year. But between, you know, LSU and Wofford, it's a murderer's row for Ole Miss. You know, that's going to be Pete's first big challenge as a head coach is how does they handle that next morning and that week? Because it's a quick turnaround to get ready after the LSU game and then go into enemy territory at the Swamp.
0: I hate saying this, but I think it would be an easier turnaround if they lose than if they win.
30: Yeah, motivation.
0: It sounds crazy, but you guys are going to be partying in Oxford until Wednesday if they win that game. Not necessarily saying the players, but it's just that I think is going to be a lot harder to come down from and re-prepare than if you were to lose that game and come back up from to say, all right, no more of that. Get past that move, because I think that I told Greg, I don't think the LSU game is the most important game on the schedule. I think the Florida game is.
30: I think LSU being the first game of nine, if Ole Miss loses it, you got eight more games to bounce back. If you win it, hey, you're playing with house money. But so I think, well, they put it's perfect for a lot of reasons. But if they win, to your point, Pete's got to lock the Manning Center and close the windows and
0: absolutely
30: just not let them see what we're all doing outside, like you said, for that.
1: You'll
30: league,
1: be out
30: if
1: there.
30: Win.
0: There might be more noise.
1: You'll be on the Grove.
30: Oh, yeah.
0: There might be more noise that, you know, a head coach in college would tell you that they don't want to deal with the next week after they win that game, then there will be hype going into that game. Because there are going to be a lot of people telling them how great they are they win that football game.
30: The media requests are high, but if they win, that on, you know, that Monday is going to be insane.
0: Insane.
30: And so, yeah, losing is not the worst thing in the world with where it falls on the schedule.
0: Defensively, Greg and I love the D-line. Linebacker, I think, is fine. I think secondary, you've added some length. You've got maybe a touch more depth. I'm interested from your point of view what you've talked to these coaches about. Second, third level defense depth. Where's the staff on that right now?
30: I think they also like linebacker. You know, obviously highly talked about Luke Fraley coming in, added some other guys at linebacker. You know, I really think that's the spot that they've bulked on. Jordan Keaton, a kid from Baylor, is a guy that actually Pete compared to a Pooh Paul last week during one of the road trips, and I think that's the guy they missed last year. They could have used Pooh last year.
0: Kid's a player.
30: Yeah, I mean, the kid made the move to the NFL. You can't fault him, but obviously Ole Miss missed having that depth at linebacker. And, you know, the secondary, it's kind of like the Ole Miss offensive line. The secondary has always been their question mark. The back end is, can they, A, stay healthy, because sometimes they don't have anybody after those starters, or can the starters take a step forward? And you get back a Jalen Braxton, who's fully healthy, Antonio Kite, who I think surprised a lot of people after just his departure from Auburn, and then you add some guys as well from the transfer portal in there. So we all know how a defensive line can be with Will Echols anchoring it, but I think those back two lines, at least if they got marginally better, that defense is going to be really good with even what they had last year and how far they went.
0: Yep. Jake, thanks for some time, man. Appreciate you stopping by, talking some Ole Miss. Always appreciate it, and we'll have you back again soon.
30: Appreciate y'all having me.
0: Enjoy media days. Thank you. Jake Thompson stopping by. Talk some Ole Miss football. They will be here today along with Alabama, with Florida, with Texas A&M. We hadn't hit Florida yet, hadn't hit A&M yet. Plenty of time to do that here on the show. Before we go to break, I'll tell you about Gusty Gules and the Gusty Gules Group. We got Kalen DeBoer live from the podium on the other side, but if you need a new home in Central Alabama, go to GustyGoulesGroup.com today. 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
19: 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You want to stop before you collapse. Also, remember this, pay attention to your breath. So important. Breathe out when you exert force. I'm Dr. Sanjay Gupta, helping you live a better life.
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0: Welcome back in. McElroy and Kubik in the morning. Appreciate you guys tuning in. We are live here from the Digital Loop at SEC Media Days. 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
13: All right. Good morning, Greg. Appreciate the introduction. Appreciate your leadership for not just the SEC, but college athletics. And just also want to thank all of you that are here and everyone that's not as well, that covers not just Alabama football, but the SEC, you know, brings out the great stories and journeys of our players, staff, everything that's tied to our great sport. I do want to say just a couple things, give some props to our athletic department, Greg Byrne. Just can't say enough about how much of a great job he's done bringing staff members, head coaches in particular, but a group of people to Alabama. And you can see that success coming through, and just not just the sports that probably receive a little bit more of a popularity. I think we were the first program this last year that ever had appearances in the NCAA men's and women's basketball tournament, men's and women's college world series, as well as the CFP. And also had a player drafted in the first round, both or for Major League Baseball, the NBA, and the NFL. So just appreciate our head coaches, all the staff members,
2: in the other programs at Alabama. Appreciate the support from our president, Dr. Moeller, on through Greg Byrne, and everyone who works together to make our place what it is. You'll see throughout the day, I brought three players with, guys that I just want to hit on just real briefly. They're well known and what they do on the football field. And so probably talk more about who they are and what they are off the football field. But Ryan Coleman-Williams, junior, already going into his third year. Time flies. But I guess the thing I'm just going to say about him, as all three of these guys, as they go through their football careers, a guy like Ryan, I think it can't be understated that he's going to have his degree here in December. That's 2.5 years because he actually didn't come in January. He came in during the summer. So just something when it comes to focus that Ryan has, not just on the football field but off. It's so impressive handling all the things he does. Zabian Brown made many of the great plays that we've had over the last couple of years in the secondary. Number of touchdowns, interceptions, plays that sealed games, helped win games. Just who he is and the steadiness he's played with is also, can be seen in what he does off the football field. He'll have his degree in 3 years here in December as well. And then Bray Hubbard is our third member that we brought with. So two from the defense, one from the offensive side. Bray is through and through here with the Crimson Tide. Just his experience, hard-hitting safety that can play in a lot of different ways, extremely versatile. Not only does he have his undergrad degree, but he will have his master's here in December. So proud of these three guys, proud of the leadership that they bring. They are very critical to our success this fall, as are many of the guys that I will talk about as we go through the day. But these three, I know, are doing a great job representing us here today, so I appreciate them. When it comes to our team, just really excited about what this season is going to look like. A lot of new faces, and so, there are some unknowns, but there's a lot of things that we know we can hang our hat on, things that we can build on. Greg mentioned, some of just the successes that we had last year, 7-1 in the conference, making the conference championship, winning a playoff game. We obviously fell short of our goals when it comes to winning the conference championship, winning more games, and competing for a national championship in the playoffs. But there are some steps that I felt we took. I think there's a toughness. There's a culture that exists. You don't win that many games in our conference without. And we want to continue to build. We don't take these things for granted because, as I mentioned, there's over 50 new players in this football program, guys who have maybe been a part of the league at other places, but a lot of guys who haven't. And so every year you start over. Every year you build that foundation. You take the experiences you've had, and I think those collectively together are the ones that you really look at. A year ago, I can think about standing up here and talking about how we needed to improve in penalties, and we went from bottom of the pack in the conference to right at the top, if not the top in the conference, when it comes to penalty yardage per game. And the ability to be great in critical moments, a lot of close losses the year before, and finding ways to be great and at the end of the half, in the red zone, the end of the game, critical moments, third and fourth downs. We wanted to get more pressure on the quarterback. And so we did a lot of those things last year. We need to make sure that we don't take them for granted. You achieve what you emphasize, and we got to make sure we continue to emphasize those areas that we want to continue to keep strengths for us as we work on the things that we want to improve. Just other improvement areas, I think when you really look at it, we want to be able to run the football better. I think that will help our overall team. That will help overall when it comes to, protecting your quarterback, makes play calling easier. And so that's something, we've addressed and stressed within our team. And taking advantage of the skill sets we have on the defensive side, thinking about our secondary and all the guys that we return with the entire group, and then even some of the guys that are in the rotation returning as well. I think we added some pieces, not just in the offensive line, but the defensive line that can come in and really give us what we want from a physicality standpoint. Appreciate our coaching staff. We have a lot of continuity there. Defensive side returns everyone. We've made a few hires, some opportunities for guys that that got opportunities to go be head coaches and coordinators at other places, bringing in guys like Richard Owens as tight ends coach, Adrian Clem and Derek Nix on the offensive side. They've done a great job gelling with the rest of our staff there and bringing the pieces together. So looking forward to this season. Really excited about this group. Whenever we have media days, I know that means the season is upon us, and these guys have been working extremely hard. Your team is made in these summer months. We got to come together and have a great fall camp. There's a lot of execution and things that we need to refine that need to take place just through getting the reps that will come here in the month of August. So looking forward to a great season. I'm open for questions.
3: Thank you, Coach. If you have a question, Tommy, Jalen, or Kylie will raise it. Please give your name and affiliation when you ask your question. We're going to start. Tommy, let's start right here, middle aisle, second row.
14: Hey, Coach. EG from Yale, Alabama. You mentioned that continuity on your staff. How does that set you up for success this season from a coordinating perspective? And beyond the quarterback battle, what have you found yourself spending the most time on this offseason?
2: Yeah, I think just familiarity is so important. Just being around here this morning and doing different interviews, year three versus years two, but especially versus year one. And any time you have more familiarity, you understand who's around you, you understand the areas that are strengths, you understand the areas that are weaknesses. And so that continuity on our coaching staff is critical. It trickles down. You're not just coaching the coaches, but really what matters is what the players learn and what the players know. And so our coaching staff being on the same page, everyone gelling at the leadership level at the coaching staff, will certainly trickle down and lead to that feeling of confidence, trust, and belief that you need amongst your players, which is the most important.
3: Okay, we're going to stay on this front section, front row.
15: Nick Kelly, AL.com. Kalen, you've got a lot of new faces on the offensive line. Do you expect that change to lead to improvement from that group?
2: We lost some good players that got obviously first-round draft picks and like Caden Proctor, Parker Brailsford, some good players, some great players, that we're certainly going to miss. But I am excited about the guys that either return, Michael Carroll, who took a lot of snaps for us. Will Sanders has taken a lot of snaps for us. There's some guys that are within our program, like a Jackson Lloyd. We brought in some players that have been at other places that have been on the football field, in the conference, outside the conference. What I appreciate about the guys who have come in, I guess really the whole unit as a whole, is how open they've been to just being coached, being taught, wanting to come together, feeding off of the energy or the talk around, it being an area that needs to be improved, but just focusing on really what they can control and not getting making it more than what it needs to be, but also understanding the urgency that needs to happen to be an elite group. I think, last year we had a number of guys that were in the mix, in the rotation. I think a lot of it's always, there's a piece to it where we were trying to find the right combinations, but there was also a lot of times where it was out of necessity, injuries and other, where we needed to make those changes. And hopefully we can find a group here in fall camp that really gels well together, is the best unit as a whole. When communication is made, it's understood and it's communicated at a high level, to where everyone's on the same page. We go out there and do their jobs. I think there's the physical tools across the board in our football team, but your question regarding offensive line, those physical tools are there. We have a younger group. But again, I think that leads to the eagerness that these guys have and the willingness to be coached, to be pushed, and that humility that they have, I think can certainly be seen in the work that they've been put in.
3: Coach, we're going to go over to our section on the far right, about midway back, over on the right-hand side.
16: Morning, Coach. Stephen Bernard, the league winners. There's been a lot of talk about the 9-game conference schedule. I wanted to talk about a big non-conference game that you guys have this year, which is a team you played last year, Florida State, on September 19th. What's kind of the approach this year? I know there was a lot of hoopla, back and forth talk between the players last year, a little bit more quiet this year. So what's kind of been the approach from a coaching's perspective to these players this year?
17: Yeah, I mean, that's going to be all these games are important. 9 conference games, each one of them. You can't worry about the next until you've taken care of your business, the one that's in front of you. You know, first and foremost for us, I mean, is East Carolina. You know, we got fall camp, but East Carolina. And then, you know, your reference to the Florida State game, I mean, that's certainly one that put us in a tough spot a year ago. And we got to make sure we're at our best. It's a home game for us. You know, we got to protect our own home turf there, and that goes for every game, not just that one. But it's one that did put us in a tough spot. I thought our guys did a great job responding last year to the adversity that hit them pretty much smack in the face week one, responding with winning 10 of the next 11. And so, you know, there's lessons and things that and moments you go through. And I think that moment actually made us stronger as a football program and as a football team for sure for the 2025 season, and something that we need to make sure we take and learn from going into the next couple months here as we get into 2026.
3: Coach, we'll go in the section right in front of me, two rows. Kirk.
20: Kirk Bowles from the Houston Chronicle. Kalen, you mentioned the running game. You clearly didn't run the ball well last year. Neither did Texas and Oklahoma, historically, you know, running back rich programs. Is that a continuing trend, do you think, in college football, that just kind of is a trickle down from the NFL or rules changes, and do you think that's going to continue?
17: No, because I think we've had success running the football with the rules, though, and not much has changed since then. I think we just got to do a better job. I think our league and our schedule last year, we had some very good run defenses, very good defenses in general that we faced, especially in the latter half of the season. And so you still got to find ways to get the job done. And we understand where that bar's at on what it's going to take to accomplish getting the job done and being effective, running the ball at a high level. And so we got to work to accomplish that.
3: Okay, we'll stay right next door here in the center, Kyle.
21: Larry Carlson, History of Longhorn Sports. Coach, I was hoping maybe you could compare and contrast Keelan and Austin for us a little bit and where they are right now.
17: Mm-hmm. Yeah, guys that are in their different years as far as, you know, Austin going into his fourth year, really the fourth year in this system, Keelan going into his second. So there's a little bit of a difference there. You know, I know that both of them would say what they know now versus what they even knew a year ago. I think especially in Keelan's case, when it comes to just football knowledge, understanding of the offense, understanding of how you attack a defense, defensive structure, I think their reps have, you know, have helped them really take these big jumps, especially in the last 5 months. And I think last year helped them too with the reps that we did. We gave them. We're very intentional with how we distribute them. And so, you know, I think skill set wise, you're talking about, you know, a much taller, bigger, you know, quarterback with Austin. Austin, I think, will surprise people when he really gets out and runs, because he runs very well, better, I think, than most people think. Keelan is very versatile that way, you know, has created with his legs, you know, as a high school football player. You can see it at times. It's hard to replicate when you're in practice and a guy's not live, and what that might lead to on the football field in a game. But both of them are more than capable. I think they're high-level elite quarterbacks. Fortunately, we have them both in our program, and it's going to be a competition that's going to lead to a tough decision. It's one that we're fortunate to have, and it's going to be one that when we do make the decision that we'll be confident we'll do a great job, because they are two guys that are well-respected by our entire football team because of how they work, who they are as people, and the production and what they look like on the football field.
0: I'm a head football coach live at the podium. We will continue with the Q&A with the Alabama head coach live from Media Days next right here on Jocks.
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19: Even for people who fall asleep easily, staying asleep can be difficult. You wake up, your mind starts to race, you can't turn those thoughts off. Sleep experts say there are a few things you can try. Cognitive shuffling. That's when you choose a random, impersonal, non-emotional word. Then for each letter of that word, think of as many words that begin with each letter as you can before moving on to the next one. It distracts your brain from stress. It also mimics the fragmented thought patterns that usually occur as you drift off to sleep. Sensory grounding is something else. That's when you work through things you can hear, feel, see, smell, or taste. That helps you to be in the moment instead of dwelling on the past or the future. Or just do a mental walkthrough of a place you know well. Familiar but neutral imagery that can calm the brain. I'm Dr. Sanjay Gupta, helping you live a better life.
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1: Coach, we're going to go near the back of the room and the section to your right-hand side.
2: Hey, Coach. Rob Gregson, A to Z Sports. Obviously, a couple years ago, you had Ryan Coleman-Williams burst onto the scene. Do you foresee a potential path for a running back like E.J. Crowell or wide receiver Sadarius Morgan to maybe do something similar?
3: Yeah, I think Ryan's freshman year was special. Big plays that he made in big moments. I think a lot of our freshmen that we have recruited over the last, I guess, the last year's class and this year's class, I think, guys that come in and be impact players for us. And so we will need, I think we won't need as many impact freshmen this year as we had last year. I think you could arguably say there's at least six guys that had starter reps.

0: currently. Every area of the program just has to continue to improve. I think that's my experiences over the years, is you can see what the bar is at, and sometimes you can look at it and say you're this close, and sometimes you're further away. And sometimes it's the perspective and the way you look at it. A coach might look at it different than a fan or an analyst. But for us, and the way I've accomplished it in the past, is just really challenge every group in the team, wherever you're at, to improve. And we got to address our weaknesses. We got to make sure we continue to keep our strengths in order and who we are, understanding our identity, and continue to learn from those things that have happened to us, both good and bad, be better, and focus on what we control. And that's the next play, the next moment, the next game, whatever's in front of us.
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21: A better life with Dr. Sanjay Gupta.

0: As a parent, when you send your kid off to school in the morning, you know that they're going to be learning, they're going to be spending time with their friends. But a new study out of UCSF found adolescents are spending an average of 70 minutes of their school day on their phones. Now, some kids will say they need their phones to help with schoolwork, but this study found that they were spending the vast majority of their screen time on TikTok, Instagram, and Snapchat, not really apps that you're going to be turning to for homework help. Now, the study's lead author said, don't blame kids for using their phones at school. Teach them how to resist them. Focus on what they'd get by putting them aside rather than what you're taking away. Explain how phones could hurt their academic performance, and also remind them of this. Nothing takes the place of real face-to-face friendships. I'm Dr. Sanjay Gupta, helping you live a better life.
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3: David, do you know that the ground in Alabama is difficult? Did you know that?
4: I did not
3: learn
4: that
3: today.
4: Clay soil. No. What was difficult was waking up at 3 o'clock this morning in Jacksonville and driving all the way down here. So.
3: That's a you problem. That'll for choosing
2: it.
3: To do that. That's not
2: save some
3: problem.
2: Money, though. No hotel room. That's
3: fair.
2: A win. No.
3: Totally
4: I'm
3: fair.
4: Staying tonight. I'm staying tonight.
2: Okay,
4: sir.
2: There you go.
3: Yeah. All right, you can find Dave on Twitter at GatorDave_DB. Find his work at GatorsBreakdown.com. The offensive line seems to be a bit of a back and forth.
4: Yeah.
3: I can see it being a strength. I can see it being a little bit of an issue. Where are you on this group for Florida Gators right now?
4: For me, it's about the timeline. How fast does it all come together? I mean, Cole, you know you play the position, and I've heard you talk about it for the last couple of years now with this transfer portal, and it's hard to get a cohesive unit with all so many pieces coming in and out. Well, that's exactly what Florida's dealing with this year with a coaching change, and now you got transfers from Georgia Tech and Penn State coming in to maybe try to – you know, with Phil Trautwein came from Penn State. He brought a couple guys with him. Buster Faulkner brought a Harrison Moore, who's probably the likely center from Georgia Tech. So there are some pieces that are familiar with the coaches, but it's still new. So my question is, you know, how fast does it all come together? I mean, we hear the timeline for naming a quarterback, but maybe even more so important is the timeline for the five guys in front of him to help protect him. So we talked to Summerall about 30 minutes ago. We got a little media scrum with him, and he said, look, he don't really have a timeline, but you guys probably heard the soundbite right after the spring game. He said, those guys have got to have a freaking great summer. And he said, so far, so good. But as the Mike Tyson quote goes, you got to play until you get punched in the mouth. So he's just kind of waiting to see for these guys to get on the field. But, Cole, yeah, it's still a question until we see, for me, how fast it all comes together.
2: Looking at the quarterback spot, I think a lot of us assumed it was going to be Philo. And then you hear buzz in the spring about how good Tremell Jones looked and how maybe that gap isn't as wide as we all assumed. And now it's a real competition heading into the fall. So how would you assess that matchup right now between Philo and Jones?
4: I probably still lean Philo because of all the conversations we've had of the familiarity with Buster Faulkner, but they say they're not going to let that get in the way. So for now, I mean, Coach just said that's for one. He has no set timeline whatsoever. He said he could go 5 minutes before the first game before he announces the starter. So I'm sure the team and the fan base would like a starter so we could just kind of move on a little bit. But he's had a pretty good track record of deciding on who he's going to pick for quarterback. So I think no matter what the timeline is, it's worked for him in the past, whether it be Troy, especially at Tulane with Darian Mensah, and then last year the transfer from BYU, I forget his name, who came in and quarterback Tulane. But
2: Retzlaff, yeah.
4: Yeah, Retzlaff, Jake Retzlaff. But he didn't get on campus till the summer, and it worked out. So he's got a good track record of whoever he decides to go with, there's been some success. So I just think it's still really too close to call. I'll lean Philo, but it's not going to surprise me in the least if it's Tremell Jones.
3: I'm interested because we all love Jaden Ball. We're excited to watch him play this year. We know Summerall loves him. We know what the recruiting priority was to keep him on the roster. What's the running back room look like after him, though?
4: Duke Clark was a bit injured last year, but he in Florida's best game of the season against Texas last year, he showed up as well, as would everybody else did. But Duke Clark was one. But they brought in two transfers, London Montgomery, Evan Pryor, who I think they're really, really going to lean on for more of, especially prior, more of that thunder and lightning to go with Ball. I mean, Ball is kind of your all-around back, but somebody who's a little shiftier, a little faster, maybe your third down back, the guy who can maybe catch the ball out of the backfield a little bit, you know, he transfers in. So I think there's really good competition in that room. They're going to go four deep there, and I think pretty comfortably with that group. So I think it's a bevy. How do you – what's the lion's share of the carries? And I think Jaden Ball, you know, I don't think you want him doing what he did against FSU last year where he runs for 220 yards and, you know, 30 carries. You're not going to want that week in and week out. And I don't think he's going to have to do that week in and week out. But I think but behind him, they're going to have some options. And that's probably one of the most intriguing position battles on this team is who's going to back up Jaden Ball.
3: I like Montgomery. I don't know how much you've watched him. He's not near as thick as Jaden Ball, but he is a one-foot-in-the-ground downhill runner. And the thing I love about him the most, Greg's going to love this, like, he is not afraid to pass pro.
4: Yeah.
3: And it's just because we see so many backs, specifically that aren't bigger, thicker guys, they just shy away from it, they don't want any part of it, but, like, he will stick his face in there. And
4: they're going to have some options, and that's probably one of the most intriguing position battles on this team is who's going to back up Jaden Ball.
3: I like Montgomery. I don't know how much you've watched him.
2: Not much.
3: He's not near as thick as Jaden Ball, but he is a one-foot-in-the-ground downhill runner. And the thing I love about him the most, Greg's going to love this, like, he is not afraid to pass pro.
4: Yeah.
3: And it's just because we see so many backs, specifically that aren't bigger, thicker guys, they just shy away from it, they don't want any part of it, but, like, he will stick his face in there, and he is not afraid of pass protection. And, you know, played in that John David Baker system last year, he got a lot of opportunities to take some zone stuff, put that foot in the ground, go north and south. He'll have same opportunities in Buster's offense, so I think he can help him. He's not Jaden Ball,
4: yeah,
3: but I think he can help him.
4: And that's something interesting, too. I just talked about how deep they could go. You mentioned Buster Faulkner. How does he get with it? Because I think they feel comfortable with four of those guys. Do we see some two-back sets? I know that's kind of a fan's fantasy with two running back sets, but we've seen Jaden Ball and Wildcat during the spring. And so I think that just opens up, whether it's two-back sets or it's Jaden Ball and another running back there, I think Buster Faulkner will get pretty creative because of how deep they are at running back.
2: They just have so many weapons, man. Like, I mean, I wouldn't do two running back sets because your receivers are too good to justify taking them off the field, just being honest.
4: Yeah.
2: I don't know if there's a group in the league that's better equipped to take advantage of everybody on the defensive back end, than the Florida Gators. So I love their wideouts. I'm more curious about the defense and the Brad White scheme.
4: Yeah.
2: Like, I love Brad. I think he's awesome. I don't want to say he's a throwback in a sense that all these defenses are getting risky and they're kind of rolling the dice and they're shooting their shot and they might miss and give up a big play, but it's all right. We'll get them on the next one. He's more of a sound, cover everything, don't give up big plays, stop the run, and it's different.
4: Yeah.
2: So has he evolved to the more modern defense, or is he doing what he always did at Kentucky?
4: I think there's going to be I've asked Coach about that and what's the marriage look like between – because Don Summerall's a defensive coach too. So how much does his philosophy –
2: Well, they were an aggressive group. When he hired him, I'm like, I love the hire because I love Brad. But they don't seem the same at all.
4: Right.
2: Outside of their, you know, being super physical and, you know, that meathead stuff.
4: Right. The defensive line and the linebackers have both said they are attacking more in this defense than they did under Ron Roberts last year.
2: Gotcha.
4: Striking becomes the popular word up front for the defensive linemen. They say, hey, we really like this. And Miles Graham said, hey, look, I'm a linebacker. I played running back in high school as well. I want to run downhill. That is what I'm best at. And Brad White's given me the ability to do that in this defense, what I couldn't do last year. So it does seem like Brad White will kind of, I think, change and evolve a little bit because, I mean, let's be honest, he's had some really good defenses at Kentucky. The athletes you get at Florida, I think it affords you the chance to change and evolve if you want. So I do think he can use the athleticism. He can use more talent that he can get at Florida to maybe change his style to be more aggressive up front, play more man than the zone that he played at Kentucky, as you said, not giving up the big play. I mean, if you got Cormani McClain, former five-star, and you get Dijon Johnson and corners that you can get from the state of Florida, I think it opens up, well, all right, I can change and go play more man. So I do think it's going to be interesting how much it changes and transforms and marries to another idea with John Sumrall.
2: You know what's funny is I called LSU Florida a couple times. I want to say probably three times. It's been a bunch. And both coaches, and it wasn't Sumrall then, it was actually Ed O., and it might have been
4: Grantham?
2: Mullen.
4: And Mullen Grantham?
2: You know, it was a while ago, and then I think I had Napier for one and whatever.
4: Were you there for the Fog game?
2: No, not the fog game.
4: Yeah, the shoot throw.
2: No, I wasn't there for that.
4: But I call it the fog game. The shoot throw never happened.
3: Sure, Fowler had that game.
2: Long story short,
4: yeah, I think so.
2: I don't remember who it was, but it's beside the point. Both coaching staffs going into that game said, we tonight, because of the recruits in the building with these two schools, we have to run more man than we want to. We have to play press man. Because in Louisiana and in Florida, the defensive backs want to play press man. Mm-hmm. That's all they want to do. And if you don't do it and show it in this game, it will be used against you on the recruiting trail. So it's funny that you just said that. It's like, in Florida, we have more guys that can play man. Yeah, you know what? I hadn't really thought about or connected those dots, and I hadn't really even thought about that line in 5 years. But, like, that's fascinating. Yeah. They are probably going to play a lot of press man.
4: I think so. I really look at it. It gives them something that maybe opposed. Like, Auburn's the first big game of the season.
2: Yeah.
4: How much should I go show against FAU? How much should I go show against Campbell? Probably not a whole lot.
2: All of it.
4: Yeah. So, down the road, I think that gets overblown, but early in a coach's tenure, especially when you can change things.
2: 100%. You get them chasing ghosts.
4: Yeah, so the first two games, we're not going to see what this defense is.
2: No.
4: And so I think it's going to be a pretty neat comparison of what we saw in the past from both Summerall and Brad White, of what it looks like as a hybrid defense with those two guys together.
3: David Waters, GatorsBreakdown.com, joining us here live at SEC Media Days on the Digital Loop. True freshmen that you think can contribute. Obviously, we're not talking being starters or catch 80 balls or have 120 tackles, but just that can help this football team this year. How many? Who?
4: I don't think it's many, because we've talked about this Florida team being better than the results. You know, there's talent. And you talk about skill players. Well, the skill players you talk about so much are because of their experience. You've seen them play. So at skill player position, we just talked about running back. I didn't name a freshman. Wide receiver, you got to go way down before you get to a freshman. You're not getting a freshman offensive lineman either. So I don't think on offense you can kind of just shove that away.
3: Sure.
4: I go on defense and KJ Ford to back up Jaden Woods at edge rusher. He's blown away, just kind of like Jaden Woods did last year as a true freshman. He came in at the edge rush position, and I think he's going to back up Jaden Woods. I think he's going to be the main pass rusher to Jaden Woods. I think that's the true freshman we hear from the most.
2: Of all the guys that I've heard, you know, under the radar, anonymous sources, some coaches.
4: Love that, right?
2: But anonymous sources that are on the staff. The name I hear over and over again is Woods. That he's the best player on the team, and that he is going to take over games this year. So
4: that seems to be the thought.
2: Yeah.
4: I mean, he is the name that we hear as often as well. And I think on the other side of him, and what's going to help Jaden Woods, maybe this is finally the year 5-star L.J. McCray shows up. He's played freshman year, played sparingly. Last year got hurt, so he didn't get to take that second-year jump. So now it's, all right, can he live up to the 5-star billing? He's had a great offseason. I mean, if there's one player they've named a whole lot, this new staff, it is L.J. McCray. So I think when you pair him with Jaden Woods, it should give Florida at least some confidence in the pass rush.
2: Yeah.
3: How about the depth on that front seven?
4: John Summerall felt better about it. Defensive line, he said, was one of his bigger questions coming into spring ball, and he felt better about that position group more so than he thought he would coming out of spring ball. Okay. So Brendan Bett returns, and I think he's going to be a big name.
3: He needs to be big inside for them.
4: Has to be.
3: You go back to – Greg and I talked about this about a week or so ago. You look at those Brad White defenses at Kentucky, and I know, like, I agree with you, David, the scheme with the athleticism probably going to be a little different. But he had a freaking anchor inside on most of those defenses because it just allowed him to free up the other stuff he wanted to do. It doesn't have to be exactly the same, but I do think for a lot of what he wants to do, he's got to find that guy that can hold the point of attack inside.
2: A guy at 6'6", 360, just walking down the street.
4: Yeah. Him and
3: we've seen some other. Florida has had more than 360 that could not get that job done inside on defense.
2: A little different. So,
4: Joseph Abachu and Jeremiah McLeod, two freshmen from last year who returned. They're in their second year, I think. Okay. Really, really are high on guys taking their second year jump.
3: David, great stuff, man. We always enjoy your insight. Thank you for sharing it with us on the Florida Gators.
4: First time in person, guys. I'm happy about this. Yeah.
3: Well, hey, we don't get down to Jacksonville much to get you on in person.
4: Right.
3: There we go. Thanks for hopping
4: on,
3: man.
4: Guys,
3: appreciate it.
2: Good to see you, buddy.
4: Hey, y'all too.
3: David Waters, GatorsBreakdown.com. You can find him on Twitter, find him on social as well. Does a great job talking Florida football. 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
3: Take a break. Billy Lucci next. Damian Harris next hour as well, right here on Jocks.
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10: 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The entire NBA offseason remains at a standstill as LeBron James continues to keep the basketball world waiting. Despite growing pressure from front offices and a public plea from the commissioner, LeBron James is still taking his time. His agent, Rich Paul, doubled down, says, "We will not be rushed, and who knows if today's the day." Where does he go? I'm Drake Toll.
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3: Billy Lucci joining us now here live at SEC Media Days. I was asked on your show yesterday, I say your show, your network.
14: Where was I?
3: You were at the beach, actually. So thanks for that.
14: Matt, can you blame me?
2: I'm not mad at you.
3: Working
2: is overrated.
3: Has Mike Elko exceeded expectations? I don't think this is even close. Like, this is not even debatable, is it?
14: No, not through 2 years. And they asked me that yesterday on some other show, and I said, I think he's a year ahead. Like, if you'd have told me he would have done that by year three,
3: right,
14: I would say, I hope so. I mean, that's why you're hiring, even though, you know, but what he did in 2 years has been, you know, in year one was probably a little better. Maybe the record 8-4, but like the wins over LSU and Missouri when they were top 10. I think what he's done in 2 years has been really damn impressive. You know, obviously what Kurt Cignetti's done in Indiana kind of throws off the curve for everyone. But if you look at there's a coach in year two in the SEC that went 11-1 in the regular seasons. After started the year 11-0, he's beaten three top 10 teams in 2 years, and 11-1 and hosted a playoff game in year two. And it's not only that. If you just look at where he's got the fan base in terms of excitement, which matters now more than ever with NIL donations and commitment things. And then you look at what he's done in the NFL draft, going from 3 draft picks to 10. You look at what they're doing in recruiting right now with the top class in the country. So he's checked every single box. And I think the final box that needs to be checked is, can they stay there and be a consistent playoff contender out of the SEC? And that's why I think this year is so important, because does Mike Elko have it, Cole, where the Aggies can reload as opposed to rebuild? And that's the hardest thing, I think, in this league.
2: I feel like for the Aggies in my time watching them, I mean, living, growing up in the state of Texas, it was always they'd have a year and then you wouldn't hear from them for 2, and then they'd have a year and then they'd back it up with a fine year, but not a great year. How would you define a great year for Mike Elko this season?
14: It's a great question. A great year to me would be getting in the playoffs and winning a game. A keep it moving forward year would be returning to the playoffs. Or I got one little caveat that you, being a South Lake Carroll Dragon and growing up in Texas, would understand. With that schedule, take it however you want. Put A&M at 9-3 with a win over Texas at home at Kyle Field and just missing the playoff. I think that keeps this thing moving forward. Where if we're sitting here the next offseason, you're like, man, they're going to ultimately break through. To me, that's a keep it moving forward year. Great year, though, honestly, would be get back to, if they got back to the playoffs and went 10-2 on this schedule after going 11-1 the year before.
3: It'd be an amazing year.
14: Aggie fans would say, go win a playoff game. I get that. That's the next step. But I think a great year would be getting back. Tennessee couldn't do it. You know, I think A&M and OU are two teams that you're looking at this year going, can they get back? Can they become regulars?
3: We talked about this the other day with LSU in, you know, whether people want to say it's championship or bust or, you know, got to get to the championship game. I asked the question, who's happy that didn't win a national title?
14: Nobody.
3: Like, nobody. Miami fans aren't walking around, awesome year, heck yeah, I love it. Like, A&M fans aren't walking around, made the play.
2: Yeah, but Miami fans.
3: Greg and I have had to offset Bama fans all year of wanting to fire Kalen DeBoer. You won a road playoff game. Like, it's just, no one's truly going to be happy unless they win it all.
2: Some teams are pounding their chest, though, and they're like, this is the new normal.
14: Yeah.
2: I haven't gotten that yet from A&M fans. Like, this is not the new normal necessarily in their eyes. Like, I think they hope that it is, but the expectation, like, Miami's like, oh, we're going to be back this year. I don't know if A&M fans believe that just yet.
14: I think you're right, and I think part of it is, you know, I hate the phrase, but my whole website used it. They came up with it, you know, BAS, battered Aggie syndrome, and it's real, you know, and every fan base has their own version of it, but that's real for the reasons we talked about. But I'll tell you what I liked more than anything I've heard this offseason is I sat down and I interviewed the 5 captains. We set up a deal. It was you would have liked it, Cole. It was a private lunch at Republic.
3: Let's go.
14: And we all sat in there, and it was me and the 5 captains. And what Damian Samford, the linebacker who's here today, what he said was they were talking about the Texas game and how, like, hey, they've kept us out of Atlanta 2 years in a row. Like, no. It's unacceptable. And Damian said, my thing is, we haven't won anything yet. He goes, we haven't been to Atlanta. We haven't played for an SEC title. We haven't won a playoff game. We haven't beaten Texas. We have no rings. And he said, we haven't done anything. And to hear him and the 5 guys in that room all agree with that, including Marcel, it tells me that Elko's message, and you guys know his mindset and attitude, it tells me that it's sinking in, and it gave me a real good feeling for about how this offseason has gone. It kind of was the stamp on what I'd been hearing and thought I'd been seeing, to hear these guys acknowledge, like, we haven't done anything.
2: Right.
14: You know, so that was encouraging.
3: I'm interested in what you think the role for Marcel Reed will be. This is a little bit more detail. We know he's going to be quarterback.
14: Yeah.
3: But when we had A&M early in the season, I guess that was, what, Mississippi State? Mm-hmm. When we had A&M early in the year. And Coach Elko and Colin Klein both made it very clear, we want him to develop more quickly as a pocket passer. Like, we're going out of our way to not run him right now.
14: Yeah.
3: And essentially the reasoning was, later in the year, we know we're going to have this. We know the athleticism's there. We know leaving the pocket's there. But, like, this is where we need to work now to improve for later. I think you got to run him.
14: I do,
3: is a part of who he is, what he is. And I wonder sometimes, I don't know this, now with Holman taking over, what's it going to look like? Where's it going to go? Did you maybe make him second-guess some of the mobility by trying to instill that much pocket passer in him early? We'll never know, truly. But what do you kind of foresee his role as the A&M quarterback in this newer offense, I guess?
14: What you talk about, I always worry about. And, Greg, you study quarterbacks. I always worry about that with mobile quarterbacks and coaches. Don't overdo it either way. Like, but you have to let them. I was really impressed with the job Colin Klein did, but with Marcel Reed, they had four plays on the goal line against Texas 2 years ago to cut it to 17-14 with 7 minutes left.
3: We were sitting in that end zone in the Miami game, and I was sitting there looking at you, and I'm like, run the quarterback now. Like, he has to run it now.
14: So seven plays down there that could define both of those seasons, and they didn't do anything designed run or, you know, zone read or get him outside the pocket deliberately, none of that. And so – to answer your question, I do think you're going to see them kind of – I don't want to say – you're not going to turn them into Lamar Jackson, right? That would be – but I do think they're going to say, let's stop trying to force him to be strictly a pocket passer, get him out of his head a little bit in those type situations, and let's get him on the move more. And maybe a little more running – but get him moving around more and more comfortable and to where maybe it puts a little more pressure on the defense and not the other way around. To me, in those last couple games, what teams did is they basically said, because what failed A&M in the last three, including South Carolina, you know what it was? It was their running game. They couldn't run the football, and then teams were just kind of – they were all facing Marcel saying, beat us with accurate throws in windows. And you saw that pick against Miami where Craver was wide open – could have been a massive play, and he, you know, throws it behind and right to the Hurricane defender. So even the interception at the end, you throw it high and at the goalpost, maybe, Theo. Don't try to turn him into that guy and let him do more of what I think he's more comfortable and more dangerous doing. And I think you'll see that. That's the one thing I feel most confident about with Wiggins, because he's a great wild card. Obviously, having never been in that seat before.
2: Well, the one thing that Colin told us last year as we were talking and did the last two games, he goes, I don't call quarterback runs, because if we actually charted our called quarterback runs over the last 2 years versus our calling dropback passes that turn into scrambles and become explosive plays, and the dropback passes turn scrambles, we're actually way more productive, and we're going to get to those. We're better off calling it that way, and that was Collins' philosophy. I don't know if it'll be Holman's. We'll see.
3: Right.
2: But I understand the thought process of why they didn't. But I think with Marcel's inconsistent footwork and fundamentals, which I think that at this point that might just be who he is. Like, he's got what I call like Kermit feet sometimes. Like, he will, like, the knees get too high. He doesn't heave at great base. He gets a little narrow from time to time. And as a result, his accuracy is very iffy. Now, when he's on. It's unbelievable.
14: Yep.
2: But he gets off with a hit, or like most quarterbacks, by the way. So I think if he can clean up his feet a little bit, he's going to be a much more accurate thrower, because it's in there. Just, we don't get it all the time.
14: It's like,
2: he gets a little panicky in the pocket.
14: You said it right. When he's on, like, I, you know, we could put together a highlight tape of last year, and you go, damn, that's not – but, yeah, it goes – both ways. I do think, though, if they can run the football with that rebuilt O-line, I think it takes so much pressure off of him. And my thing with Marcel is...
2: Do you feel good about the backs? Like, we keep hearing about Ruben Owens, dude, Le'Veon Moss was a dude. Now, I know it's hurt most of the last few years, but, like...
14: Well, and it hurt
2: him. I haven't seen Ruben Owens look like Le'Veon Moss.
14: No.
2: You know what I'm saying?
14: He hasn't.
2: It's not a knock on him, it's just...
14: Well, Le'Veon Moss, had he not... You know, had all the injuries and stuff.
2: He got hurt because he ran so hard.
14: An early NFL. he did. But I just wrote this when I was sitting in there before I came on radio. Ruben Owens is a real interesting wild card with this offense, because he was this five-star recruit. He had a couple games last year, Arkansas. I think he ran for 140 maybe against
2: Arkansas.
14: Mississippi State.
2: It was Mississippi State. That's the only problem. It's like we see it against – the competition you expect to run against.
14: In Texas, it couldn't get his feet under him. There were a few plays there where I thought he might break out and he'd stumble. you know, he missed a whole year the year before. So now he's back. He's added what I think is good weight. You never know with running backs. To me, Morrow, you know, they signed a sensational five-star in K.J. Edwards. It's a true freshman. Mm-hmm. So,
3: Jamar, he can be done at that position, though. I mean, I think that's one. I hate saying easy because it's still running back.
14: Easiest.
3: But to get on the field, that's one that has a better percent chance than a lot of other positions.
14: But I think Morrow is an interesting one. I think Ruben can get a little better. You know, I think he can have, like, say, his best year. But Morrow, to me, is a guy that I think if you quietly talk to people when they flipped him late from Missouri. He's a Memphis kid. They flipped him late from Missouri. You go look, you know, he had a huge play against Florida, a couple touchdowns against LSU. To me, he is the one that if you use him and Marcel Wright with Isaiah Horton, Terry Bussey to me was the best receiver, maybe the best offensive player in the spring before he got hurt. That was the biggest eye opener to me. But then Ashton Bethel-Roman, Craver looked like he had taken a whole nother step during spring. I was really
2: That's good to hear.
14: Yeah, I was really impressed with him. I go, wow, he's not resting on laurels at all. And I know it's a name some of these kids will probably say to y'all today, but Aaron Gregory, it doesn't seem like there's room for a true freshman receiver in there. Aaron Gregory is the most impressive true freshman receiver I've seen at A&M since Christian Kirk.
2: Really?
14: And he's every bit as impressive. He's a different player. He's 6'3". He's wide catch radius. But I don't know how many guys work harder than him. And mentally, he came in, like, ready to go. And so he's the one out of Georgia. I would say that dude is going to have an immediate impact, even in that receiving corps.
3: I think the bigger question here is Kermit Feet. Which I've never heard that before.
14: Did you look it up?
2: Oh, no, dude. That's a Bob Johnson.
3: I wasn't sure that I had ever actually seen Kermit's feet before.
2: No, that's a Bob Johnson special. Like, if you watch any, like, old Sesame Street videos.
14: Like Rob Johnson's dad?
2: Rob Johnson's dad. He's, like, a very famous quarterback coach out in California. He was always like, you look like Kermit the Frog today because, like, your feet were getting too high. And if you watch Kermit, the way he'd run would be like this, like any. I mean, it's hilarious.
14: That is true.
3: And I just didn't remember if we had him from the waist down or not. But, yeah, now, I mean, I see
14: his feet like you just this. Pull
2: up no, it's just his knees go up. When he runs, his knees are so high. And, like, that was his thing. It's like, keep your legs down. Like, quit looking like Kermit as you're moving in the backfield.
14: Did you have Kermit feet? Was he having to coach
2: that? Every young quarterback has Kermit feet because, like, you're sitting there and you're trying to get depth and your drop. And, and so your knees get up too high, but really you're supposed to shave. You're supposed to be a lawnmower. Like, you shave the top of the grass as you're taking your drop. But because you think you have to get depth, your legs get high.
14: Oh, yeah.
2: And then, for whatever reason, you got to get the ball out. You're not in a position
14: to... kind of in between.
2: Yeah, you're not in the position to, like, plant and throw. But if your foot only has to go down an inch as opposed to 8 inches, it's a huge difference in being more consistently accurate.
14: You know what my biggest thing...
2: That's a Bob Johnson special. I got to give him some...
14: My biggest thing with Marcel, too, if I had to pick one thing, I would say decision-making in the red zone.
2: Yeah.
14: I think he had 12 picks. I think, like, 7 or 8 of them came, like, in the opposing end zone almost. So that, to me, I remember one against Florida. I remember one against LSU, Miami, South Carolina, Texas. Every one of those games, he had an interception that was caught, like, at the goal line or in the end zone. So even if you just shave that out, you know, and just I think the quick decisions.
2: That's
14: with
2: 21
14: ball.
2: Points just on the field goal.
14: Yeah.
2: You know,
3: by the way, it's also way too many that you just rattled off the top of your head.
14: Yeah.
3: Like, just to be able to
14: I thought it was his biggest issue, even more than Kermit feet, which I I know what he's talking about. I picture him doing it, but
3: I can't. Yeah. I was hoping I could find a GIF of Kermit running.
2: Yeah, you can find
3: it. There isn't one.
2: There are definitely. You need to see a video.
3: We need to get that.
2: It'll make sense when you see, like, young quarterbacks with their feet. Like, you'll understand
3: the pitter-patter.
2: It was the best visual ever, and it stuck with me. I mean, here I am 20 years later, 30 years later, talking about it.
14: And now
2: clearly it stuck with me. And I'll never have Kermit feet again as I progress as a quarterback.
3: Billy, we talked about this yesterday with certain coaches in this league. It feels like we have a new group, newer group of guys that, and I'm not trying to label any of the older guard that they can't do this, but they're much more willing to move their ego aside to find a way to win a game.
14: Mm-hmm.
3: It's like you hear Will Stein talk, you hear Alex Golish talk,
14: yeah.
3: If you've heard Sumrall talk, and like Greg and I've talked about, we had Sumrall on twice in a 4-week span when he was at Troy. And literally, Kamani Vidal ran like 32 times for 280 once, and then 4 weeks later, their quarterback threw for like 480. And we're like, "What's? Who are you?" And he's like, "Dude, we'll kneel the ball on every play if it means we win the game. Like, yeah. We do not care. We want to win the game." I feel like Elko falls in that category.
14: Yeah.
3: Of like, yeah, third down defense, they're going to get after you. They're going to have their looks, do whatever, creepers and the whole deal. But like, if it's run the ball every play, if it's throw the ball, like he is not afraid to take an idea or see something and make an alteration if he thinks it's going to help his team win.
14: Yeah, no, I think Elko is he understands this conference, right? And that was a big part of the hire. He understood the league. He understood A&M, which I think is paid. I don't think coaches that are hired at A&M, the Aggies need to get out of hiring people that get A&M, and you don't look for that, but when you can get it with a guy that checks those other boxes, it's perfect. But he knows what it takes to win the conference. I don't think anything pisses him off more than our local media going in there after a close SEC game and asking what went wrong. For example, Mississippi State. They were down 3-0 right before halftime. Remember, Marcel hit Casey Concepcion near the goal line. They kind of fought his way in.
2: Yeah.
14: It's 7-3 at halftime. You won that game, like, I think it was like 34-9 or something. And there was a negative kind of connotation. When they beat,
3: it was tight at halftime.
14: When they beat Florida, it was like, hey, you guys let them hang around. Like, we just beat a team that beat Texas by 17.
2: And they beat them handily. Like, yeah. That was the worst Florida looked all year.
14: Yeah, that was one of their better
2: Perform.
14: That and LSU were the two that when they were playing their best.
2: Yeah.
14: And they kind of, you know, people say, well, they played bad down the stretch. Look, there's nothing bad about being tied with Miami with a minute and a half left.
2: No.
14: But if you include South Carolina, and it was an amazing second half, and it was terrible, you do see where in those last few games, because you can include South Carolina, you can't just chalk it up to Texas and Miami and those defenses. You definitely took a step back, particularly on offense.
2: Yeah.
14: In those games. And again, I go back to, I think teams challenged Marcel to say, you beat us. But I also think they were able to do that because they knew they could really stop that A&M running game. And the question is, was that because they said, we have no fear because there's no Le'Veon Moss and there's not a back that can do that to us? Or was it because just in general the O-line wasn't getting it done, which would be interesting with those four NFL draft picks?
2: Yeah.
3: Billy, great stuff, man. Thanks right, for hopping Cole. In. Appreciate it. We always love talking to you.
14: Appreciate
3: love catching
14: you.
3: Up. Billy Lucci, Texas.
14: We need to try to catch up in Dallas.
2: Let's do it.
14: All right. See
3: Why
14: you guys.
3: Dallas? Why in Dallas?
14: Because I never come to Alabama.
3: You just assume Greg's in Dallas all the time?
14: That's probably a bad assumption, wouldn't it?
3: I don't know.
2: I'll be in Dallas. Yeah, I'll be in Dallas quite a bit between now and December.
14: I'm just trying to get a meal. I'm just trying to go up there and just grab lunch one day. I don't know if he does lunch.
2: I'll probably see you in College Station, too.
14: That's true.
2: I think it's a safe bet.
14: We'll see who gets there first out of y'all, too.
3: I feel like you got some friends that could PJ you into Birmingham for lunch one day.
14: Yeah, it might be Bromberg.
2: There you go.
14: I mean, me, him, and Bucky are boys.
2: Make it happen.
14: See ya.
2: Right, see ya,
3: thanks,
2: buddy.
3: Billy. Billy Lucci hopping on the show here live from SEC Media Days on the digital, motorway. I've gotten so far down the list of things to call this that I actually don't know what it's really called anymore, but it doesn't matter because when we come back, Damian Harris is still going to be with us this hour, talk Alabama. We haven't talked very much on one team that's going to be here today. That's Ole Miss. We did have Jake Thompson a little bit earlier, but some of our thoughts on what we want to hear, need to hear from Pete Golding, we'll do all that.
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7: Even for people who fall asleep easily, staying asleep can be difficult. You wake up, your mind starts to race, you can't turn those thoughts off. Sleep experts say there are a few things you can try. Cognitive shuffling. That's when you choose a random, impersonal, non-emotional word. Then for each letter of that word, think of as many words that begin with each letter as you can before moving on to the next one. It distracts your brain from stress. It also mimics the fragmented thought patterns that usually occur as you drift off to sleep. Sensory grounding is something else. That's when you work through things you can hear, feel, see, smell, or taste. That helps you to be in the moment instead of dwelling on the past or the future. Or just do a mental walkthrough of a place you know well. Familiar but neutral imagery that can calm the brain. I'm Dr. Sanjay Gupta, helping you live a better life.
8: Yeah.

0: We are here on Digital Avenue talking Alabama, talking Ole Miss, talking Texas A&M, talking Florida. We've hit a little bit of each. Damian Ayer is going to join us in a few moments to go a little bit further into Alabama. We didn't spend much time on Ole Miss, Greg, just you and I, after we visited with Jake Thompson a little bit earlier in the show. I don't think you would, if you're saying, hey, you're going to build a football team, you can have any trio of players that are coming. I think Ole Miss probably wins that with Trinidad Chambliss, Kewan Lacy, and Will Echols. But what do you want to at least try to attempt or try to get out of Pete Golding today?
1: You know, I just want Pete to be Pete. Like, that's – nowadays, I do feel like authenticity wins with the players, and I think it wins with the – with your – fan base. Like, I think Pete just needs to be Pete. Like, I don't want to see some polished up presidential version of Pete. You know what I mean? And I don't mean that in a negative way. Like, yes, as a head coach, are you expected to carry an air of professionalism? Yes, that is to be expected. But also, like, Pete, what makes Pete unique and what makes the guy through a brick wall for him is that he's just unapologetically him. And that's what I want. I want the world to see what we've always seen. I think people got to know him a little bit through the playoff run, but I don't know if anyone's ever listened to Pete for 30 straight minutes and kind of gotten to figure out how he operates. Like, he's just an awesome dude, and he's a great coach. So that's my biggest hope for Ole Miss today, and for all of college football fans that will be paying attention to his presser today. I just want him to kind of come away understanding and knowing the man, as opposed to the coach.
0: What are your thoughts going a little further from a detail perspective of the change in offense? Have you heard anything? I'm actually now interested to find Pete and ask him, like, how does the verbiage change? Is it more of the Saban route, or is it more of, hey, this is your deal, take it over? Because he was there when Saban did that a couple of times, so he saw it firsthand, probably saw a lot of value in how that was. I don't even want to say handed off or just kept in place. I'm interested to kind of hear from him how much is different, isn't different, so on and so forth.
1: Well, I think Pete is always going to have – I think he's going to be hands-on on the defense. I think he'll have an approach comparable to Elko, where he isn't necessarily – I mean, Elko called third down. I think he called first and second, too.
0: Right.
1: But he's calling it, like, every play. And I definitely – I mean, Bateman, the DC there last year, certainly had a heavy hand in influencing where it went. But I think Pete's going to approach it that way. Like, he's got his offensive staff. You guys go do your thing with Joe Judge and JDB and those guys. I'll handle the defense, and we'll collaboratively work our way through the game management, because that was something that was a bit overlooked in the playoff run. Like, they had some challenges with game management. They had an end-of-half opportunity against Georgia. Like, there were a few things that just – they didn't execute the end-of-game onside kick against Georgia. Like, that was his first game. I mean, that was their second game. That was a tricky spot and some complicated moments that I think he probably would have told you, I'd like to handle those better. And I think they'll have a better plan for the game management of it. Timeout, sequencing, all that other stuff, the flow, if you will. And he'll probably lean heavily on Joe Judge for that as well. But all things considered, man, I mean, that's the one thing that I'd like to figure out. Like, is he calling it? I think he will. I just don't know that for sure just yet.
0: It's going to be a little bit different for this Ole Miss football team just because of some of the carryover into the playoffs where Pete did lead them to two playoff wins. Are you with me that you feel like the Ole Miss buzz is sort of lacking here this week? I don't want to say disrespect, because I don't think people are saying they're going to be a bad team. The computers obviously don't like them. You know, computers have them, I think, at about 7.2, 7.3 wins this year, which just the baseline talent that you're bringing back that is proven on this roster feels like that's hard to imagine.
1: Well, they have a harder schedule.
0: That is fair.
1: So they, I think, take it with a slight grain that the schedule is more difficult. I also think that the computers put a pretty heavy emphasis on coaching continuity, and when you lose the brain trust that was Charlie Weiss Jr. and Lane Kiffin on offense, I can understand why they would anticipate maybe a slight reversion to the mean. That makes sense to me. I think, all things considered, yeah, they're probably flying on the radar a bit, but it's partly because of just how much air out of the room Lane Kiffin takes. I mean, dude, every single coach has been asked about Lane Kiffin. I mean, Kirby Smart has had to comment on Lane Kiffin. Heupel has had to comment on Lane Kiffin, saying something along the lines of, like, I hope we have golf balls and mustard bottles stocked up in the local grocery store. So, I mean, everyone's been asked about Lane Kiffin. So I think it's not so much that we're not paying attention to Ole Miss. I just think a lot of people are naturally paying attention to LSU and all the newness that is coming with LSU.
0: All right, let's get to a break. Come back. Hopefully visit with Damian here, his former Alabama.
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9: I read this interesting story the other day, which was written by a colleague of mine, about why so-called, quote, admin nights are the new book club for busy adults. Now, I learned this is a term coined by journalist Chris Collin, who wrote about this life hack in the Wall Street Journal. An admin night is when people come together for a night, a fun night, while holding one another accountable to an assignment. The ones usually considered back burner tasks, the ones that you've been putting off. The person you choose to do an admin night with matters a lot, because that's your accountability partner. That's what one person told us. People love the social aspect because it can bring these boring tasks to light, make them feel more fun, and where you go matters as well. You need to have enough space and hopefully not too many distractions. And again, don't forget to leave some time for fun. I'm Dr. Sanjay Gupta, helping you live a better life.
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0: Welcome back in. McElroy, Shubik in the morning. We are live from Electric Avenue right here at SEC Media Days. That one was suggested, by the way, by Royal Payne. It might be the most appropriate that we've gotten thus far. Damian Harris, former Alabama great, joining us now here at SEC Media Days. We were just talking before you jumped on. We have had to listen to caller, read tweets, read texts, emails about the Alabama run game. 90-80% of that blame immediately goes to the O-line. They deserve a ton of it. I think it's collective, but just specifically from the running back position, what did you see from Alabama last year? Maybe why some of the things they could have done better at that position to have more success in the run game?
1: Well, first of all, I don't want to use the word blame. I'm going to say who needs to take accountability, right?
0: We'll allow that.
1: Yeah, we'll allow that, right? Let's use the word accountability. I mean, the offensive line, it definitely had its flaws last year, and I think it starts with the fact we had a big offensive line. I mean, you look at guys like Caden Proctor, you look across the offensive line, these are big guys that should be establishing the line of scrimmage and moving the line of scrimmage forward, pounding on the defensive line. We didn't see enough of that. We didn't see enough in the run game of the line of scrimmage being reset 2 and 3 yards down the line of scrimmage, you know what I mean, or down the field, excuse me. And that plays a big part of it. But then you look at the running backs, and, you know, when you look at how they played last year, we start with Jam Miller, right? He missed a lot of time. He was banged up. And as a running back who has spent time injured before in the midst of a season, it's hard to get a rhythm and really find that relationship with your lineman when you're missing time. Yeah. And when I talk about finding that relationship, like, Greg, I don't know if you remember this from the backs that you played with, but it gets to a point of where your offensive linemen know when to get on the block and what have to get on the block based on where the running back is going to be. The running back knows, okay, if I've got a double team that's working on the D-tack and they're about to get up to the linebacker, this is how they're going to fit it, and I know that so I can go ahead and anticipate where the cut is going to be, where my next move is going to be. Well, it's hard to develop that type of relationship when you're missing time like Jam Miller did. And when he was healthy, I think that we saw the result of that. He never really looked confident in finding the hole. He never really looked – when he did get in space, it looked like there wasn't necessarily a plan whenever he had an unblocked defender, and there wasn't a lot of yards after contact or after he met the defender. There weren't many positive yards out of that. And then you look at the rest of the room, and it's just a bunch of young guys who don't have a lot of experience. And again, Jam Miller's probably taking all the first-team reps throughout training camp leading up to the season. These young guys, we used to call it the other field. I can't say what Burton Burns used to call it. I used to call the other field. But, you know, the young guys are usually on the other field, servicing the defense, playing scout team, doing special teams, while RB1 is getting the bulk of the reps. So then you add in the youth factor to it, and we saw young-looking running backs out there, guys who didn't really know what they were doing. Like, obviously, these guys can run the ball. That's why they're recruited. But once you get to this level, you have to understand their scheme, there's steps, there's reads, there's aiming points that you have to press. Like, these are the nuances that make you take you from being a good running back to a great or an Alabama running back. And we didn't see that from any of the backs last year.
0: One other thing Greg and I talked a lot about is how active defenses are up front in today's college football. Mm-hmm. It's more than it has ever been. How much can you anticipate that as a running back? As, all right, we're running outside zone, that DN slants inside, I know I'm here. Or vice versa. They slant to the right, we're running inside zone to the right. Like, I'm probably cutting that back immediately. And as you said, with youth, you hadn't seen that enough, so you don't really know how to make those decisions that quickly.
1: Exactly. I mean, you make a perfect point, because as I'm sitting here explaining the relationship between understanding what your offensive linemen are going to do and how you're going to fit off of them, those pre-snap reads of, if I've got a tight defensive end and he's not looking like he's going to set the edge, you know that he's going to crash inside. There might be a blitz coming from the outside, somebody to replace it and set the edge, but you know this ball is probably going to go one gap wider if you're running outside zone, right? Or if you've got a shade and a five and you're running inside zone, well, you know that I've got a tight shade, so this inside zone run is probably going to hit the B gap. Obviously, I got to be a football player and I got to get creative if the B gap closes off, but all those pre-snap alignments, all those pre-snap tips, whether it's safety rotation and blitzes, if you've got blitz pickup, whether it's what does my front look like? Do I have a shade and a five? Do I have a three and a wide nine? Where's the run going to

0: linemen are going to do and how they're going to adjust to these certain looks, or you're looking across the line of scrimmage at the defense and predetermining where the ball should probably go or what your options are going to be, knowing that before the snap, that's so important to everything as a running back, because like you said, at the snap of the ball, there's so much D lineman movement. Yep. The linebackers are flowing fast. You know, safeties are blitzing from places you haven't seen. This is information that you've got to gather before the snap. I don't think Jan Miller did a good job of that. I don't think any of the younger backs did a good job of that as well, but they just didn't have the rhythm in the offense that they needed to be, you know, a huge part of what the offense was doing.
1: Part of the biggest problem to me, though, too, is I felt like whether it was Jam, and I know Jam was banged up, so I give him a pass. I really do. Mm-hmm. Like, collarbone, dude, that's tough, man. A real injury, a real collarbone. It's not good. So between him and Daniel and the other guys, it's like, whatever happened to just the dirty runs? Mm-hmm. Like, dude, hit the hole 1,000 miles an hour, and if you run your guard over, so be it. Like, it's just that's the way it goes nowadays. And just run and hit it as hard as you can. And you might – guess what? In the NFL, you can't do that, but in college, you still can.
0: Yeah, absolutely.
1: So and whatever happened to that?
0: Well, you remember what Stoney used to say, right? Damn the torpedoes, full speed ahead. And it's like, if you've got to run through somebody and it's got to be your own lineman or it's a defender or whoever, it could be the quarterback if he's in your way. Run him over, then that's a lost element, and I don't think that's just with the running backs. Like, you and I can have a transparent conversation here. That's an attitude, a lack of attitude that this team has as a whole, a lack of grit and physicality that we're used to. We're not seeing that anymore. I think the most obvious example of that is in the run game. To your point, Greg, we're not seeing any of the backs just like, if there's nothing there, you've just got to push the pile and keep your feet moving to get one, to get two, to get 3 yards. Because what I learned as a back is if you hit that same spot every time and that's where you're supposed to hit it, if it's piled up in the first quarter, in the second quarter, in the third quarter, as long as you hit your mark and you keep running the ball with an attitude, eventually the lanes are going to open up. At some point, they will make a mistake. Somebody's going to get out of a gap, and that's where your explosive plays come from. But we live in an era where, we talked about this before we hopped on, everybody is looking for explosive plays. Everybody wants to score in 5, 6, 7 play drives. I talked to Kirby Smart yesterday. He was complaining because they had too many 15, 16, 17-yard drives last year. They want more explosive drives in touchdowns. And when you have that type of mentality, which I think Alabama has a little bit of that as well, you lose the element of physicality, of just driving the ball down the field and having an attitude about it of, if it takes us 10 plays, if it takes us 12 plays, if it takes us 15 plays, it doesn't matter. We're going to keep executing at a high level, again, with a physicality and a tenacity that really they just can't match. And we're not seeing that, especially out of the run game.
2: 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You brought up quarterbacks a few moments ago.
0: Mm-hmm.
2: Just give us your thoughts on this quarterback competition heading into fall camp for Alabama.
0: Well, I think it's very interesting, right? I think we've got, obviously, a young guy in Keelan Russell, which a lot of people wanted him to play last year. I remember at the start of the offseason when they announced who the starter was going to be, and there were a lot of people calling for Keelan Russell to be the guy because he's got the talent. We've seen that. We know that. I heard going into last season, he is one of the best players on the team, but he's young, and he still makes some of those young mistakes. But then you've got a guy like Austin Mack, who he's been around. He's got some experience, maybe not as much in-game experience, but he's got more time with Kalen DeBoer. He's more familiar with his system. And to me, that kind of screams similar to last season. Well, Ty Simpson ended up being the guy because Kalen DeBoer felt more confident in him because he was the older guy. He had more experience under his belt, so I could see that potentially playing out the same way with Austin Mack. I think it really just depends on how ready Keelan Russell is. I think if Austin Mack is the starter, I think it's because Keelan Russell just isn't ready to take over yet. He's still making some of those same young mistakes.
2: Appreciate the time, man. Great stuff.
0: Thank you, guys.
2: Enjoy your work.
0: Yeah,
2: thanks for stopping by today. I know Alabama fans listening to us are excited to hear you on the air, so let's do it again soon.
0: Yeah, appreciate y'all, man. Thank y'all so much.
2: Damian Harris, former Alabama running back, joining us here live at SEC Media Days. We'll get to more on all four teams in attendance today. Maybe hear a little bit from John Sumrall, Florida head football coach. That and more next right here on Jocks.
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8: We've all been there, in a boring meeting, a long lecture, struggling to stay awake. 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Aside from the obvious, making sure you're getting enough sleep, there are a couple quick pick-me-ups that experts recommend before you take your seat. If you have time, you might try to squeeze in a quick nap, just a couple minutes even. That can increase your alertness. Or try to pop outside for a quick walk, get your blood and your hormones pumping, splash some cold water on your face, or grab a cup of coffee, obviously. If you're not a caffeine drinker, even just taking small sips of water throughout your meeting could be enough to keep you awake. Of course, you could also make a point to engage in the meeting. You're not likely to fall asleep while you're actually talking. I'm Dr. Sanjay Gupta, helping you live a better life.
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0: Welcome back in. McElroy, Jubilee in the morning, live from SEC Media Day, day three, Alabama. We had Kalen DeBoer earlier in the show. We had Xavier Brown. We had Ryan Coleman-Williams. Did not visit with Bray Hubbard, but he will be here with the Crimson Tide as well. Florida and John Sumrall also in attendance. This is how the Florida football coach sounded taking the podium for the first time in the big room at SEC Media Days.
1: Thank you, Greg, for that introduction. 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It's great to be in Tampa for SEC Media Days. This is Gator Country. You're in Gator Country right here. So fired up to be in Tampa. I've had some fun visits down here since my arrival in Gainesville. What a great city to host SEC Media Days. Fun being down here. I'm honored to be the head football coach of the University of Florida. Still kind of get chills sometimes when I say that or I hear that said. You know, I grew up in SEC territory. I grew up in Huntsville, Alabama. I was born in Texarkana, Texas, but raised in North Alabama. And as a kid, growing up, there were three conferences in football in my mind. There was the NFC, the AFC, and the SEC. That's all I knew. And so to be an SEC head coach right now for me is very surreal. I'd like to start by thanking our administration at the University of Florida. We have tremendous leadership on our campus, starting with our Board of Trustees. That group does an unbelievable job supporting us. Really excited about our newly appointed president, Stuart Bell. Look forward to connecting with him and partnering with him to make Florida football great. And then Scott Strickland, our athletic director. You know, Scott's leadership, he's done a tremendous job across the spectrum of all our sports. When you look on our campus, every sport has success. Every sport at the University of Florida has high standards. Every sport is in pursuit of championships. It feels like year in, year out. That's not exclusive to football. We've got to get Florida football back to that standard. But Scott's leadership has provided all of our sports teams with success through his resourcing, his hard work, and watching those other teams truthfully helped gravitate me towards Florida and has helped motivate me. I think when you're a growth mindset person, being around other high achievers inspires you and motivates you. When you're a fixed mindset person, those people's success may intimidate you. I love watching our other sports teams have success like they have at the University of Florida. We've got to replicate that in football. We've got to get it back to where it needs to be. But I'd like to thank our administration for everything they do for us. The main thing they've done for me is allowed me to put together a staff that I'm really excited about. You know, I think a lot of times the head coach, we get a lot of attention for good or bad that goes on in our programs, but we're only as good as the people around us. And our administration, our university leadership, has allowed me the resourcing to put together a staff I'm really proud of. I enjoy working alongside each and every day. That's coaches, that's front office, that's support staff, that's everybody involved in the development of our student athletes at the University of Florida. And we've got a tremendous staff that I enjoy working with each and every day. The Gainesville community has been great to our family and our staff, everybody that's new. It's been very welcoming. It's a very comfortable place to get acclimated, and I'm very grateful to what Gainesville has done for all of the new coaches so far. To Gator Nation, you know, part of why I chose Florida, as a head coach, you become in that role because they have to choose you, but you have to choose them back. And part of why I chose Florida was because the passion of our fan base. Football matters at the University of Florida. Our fan base, it cares deeply. We've got 18 straight sellouts through maybe not ideal on the field results. We've got a long way to go to catch the record at Florida from 1989 to 2011. there was 138 consecutive sellouts. So we've got to keep moving forward to keep that going. But the Swamp, man, our fans fill it up, and it's a real home field advantage. Our fan base is unlike any in the country. To our donors, I'm very grateful for their support and everything they've done to help afford us the opportunity to be successful in putting together a great roster. And then it's really been awesome to connect with those that have come before myself, our staff, and the players in our current team that have given so much to Florida football, whether that be coaches or players. You know, I've had the privilege of spending a lot of time since getting to Gainesville with Coach Spurrier and my wife with his wife, Jerry. They've been unbelievable to us. And so it's for me as a head coach to walk the same walk he's walked, to have him as a resource has been great. Urban Meyer has been awesome. I've spent a ton of time with Urban since taking the job and very grateful for his making himself available as a resource to me. And then really all the former players that have come back to spend time around our program this offseason, it's been awesome to connect with them. I'm really excited about coaching this football team this year. Each team every year this day and age is so new and unique. The amount of carryover, regardless of coaching change or not, is probably more unique than ever. We've got 116 rostered players currently. 60 of them are returners. I'm very grateful to that group of guys that chose to stay during maybe uncertain times. Anytime there's a coaching change, the new coach didn't recruit the guys that were there, and those 60 guys that chose to stay that I never recruited, I never stepped foot in their homes. I'm very grateful for their commitment to stay at the University of Florida. We've got 34 transfers and 24 freshmen from the high school ranks on our roster. So roughly a half returners, half brand new team. Three individuals I brought with me from our football team that I'm excited about y'all being able to connect with and spend time around today. All three returners, linebacker Miles Graham. Miles went to Buchholz High School in Gainesville, a legacy player and a really hard worker, consistent guy, fun guy to coach.
0: That's John Summerall, Florida head football coach, live at the podium here at SEC Media Days. You'll hear more from him. You'll get more reasons why. I think fans, Florida fans, are going to love him. The intensity, Greg, is going to be there. Relationship, connectivity to the player is going to be there with John Summerall. Just a guy that I think the expectations here over the last few days are rising for Florida and what they might be capable of this year.
2: Well, they aren't rising for us. We've been pretty optimistic about their personnel. I don't think it's that bad. I thought they were really good last year, really good. And they definitely shot themselves in the foot a couple times. Few games where they had the turnover bug, but you kind of saw it all come together when they played against Texas. I mean, they didn't just beat Texas, they pushed Texas around. You know, I mean, they dominated along the lines of scrimmage. And I think that Summerall's a guy that's done such a great job in his tenure, albeit just 4 years as a head coach at this level. But his teams every year, man, they play with an edge, they play with the toughness. There's a certain buttoned-up nature about watching them. They do the little things. He's a really good coach, very detail-oriented coach. I think has that toughness that you need to coach in the league and to establish the identity he's wanted to establish. So I'm really bullish on what they're going to do. Maybe even year one, I think they're going to be a problem this year.
0: Especially on offense. I think either quarterback they can win with just because of the amount of weapons that they're going to have and the different ways they're going to be able to do it. Jaden Ball running the football, Eric Singleton kind of moving around, quick game. Dallas Baker on the outside, Vernell Brown kind of moving him around, doing different things with him down the field as well. They're just going to be a handful to defend. And with an option-based offense, I don't mean triple option, but an offense based on option plays where you have multiple things that can happen on each play, giving you a lot of different reads to be able to manage and take care of with that kind of weaponry, you're going to be tough. And you and I both love Brad White, too, defense coordinator. He's solid. You made a great analogy earlier on him versus where we've talked about today's defense is going, and that he's not as much that. But if he has more athleticism to play with and he has more guys that can run faster, maybe with a little bit more twitch than he's had in the past, he might not have to be super aggressive. He doesn't have to go out there and try to
3: overextend from bringing guys in the box, putting guys on the line of scrimmage, bringing pressure different ways to have a successful defense at Florida this year. I think I have a bigger question just on the defense overall than I do the offensive line. I think the offense can be fine.
2: I think offensive line's going to be just fine. I'm not worried about it. I'm really not. I think a lot of what he's saying is a challenge, but it's not a concern.
3: Right.
2: That's, you got to draw the line there for sure.
3: All right, great stuff today. Really appreciate Kalen DeBoer, Xavier Brown, Ryan Coleman-Williams, Jake Thompson, David Waters, Billy Lucci, Damian Harris. 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Jocks 945, we're back tomorrow. 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
6: 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I'm Dr. Sanjay Gupta, helping you live a better life.
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8: 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But all is not lost in Arizona, because yes, the team is going to be bad this year, a brutal schedule, but with the way things are going to shake out, Arizona will almost certainly get one of the draft's top quarterbacks next year, perhaps Arch Manning. 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
12: 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Landrum Roberts. Matt Smith. Molly Robinson. 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
13: It is Alabama Day down in Tampa, Florida. You've heard plenty of Kalen DeBoer this morning. Bunch of the players will kind of recap what they said on their media day. John Summerall at the podium as we speak. The University of Florida head coach, the Huntsville, Alabama native. Listen to a little bit of what he said just a few minutes ago as he gets the Florida Gators fired up, ready to go. Nick Saban has made his way to Tampa, Florida. Of course, he had some comments, interesting comments about Kalen DeBoer, so we'll have plenty to go over. We will go back to Tampa, Florida coming up next hour. Plenty of guests joining us from there. So day three kicks off. Partner, how are you on this beautiful Wednesday?
14: I'm doing well, friend. Hope you're doing well. Now, Kalen DeBoer, he looked sharp. Let's just start there off the top. He looked sharp. He looked very tan. You think that that's just from being outside, doing stuff outside, maybe some family stuff around the facility, or do you think that he said, you know what, I'm going to go spray tan it up before I get on the podium?
15: Well, based on what Greg Sankey said, he said he's been in Canada.
14: Okay, so I'm guessing it's spray tan.
15: I don't know.
14: Or maybe I guess you can still get that kind of tan up in Canada. But no, Kalen DeBoer looked good.
15: He did. Kalen DeBoer anticipates a very tough decision on the QB1 situation. He says it's one that we're fortunate to have. He said that Alabama has two guys that we have a lot of confidence in. They both have a lot of similarities. So that is the big story anytime you go into a fall camp not knowing who your starting quarterback is going to be. He says that they have not gone as a team intentionally on the idea of playing two quarterbacks. He says it's best done when you have one guy taking the snaps consistently.
14: It's got to be so awkward for a coach because probably in his head he's got an idea of who's got the upper hand right now in that quarterback race. But it's got to be so awkward because everybody's talking about the two quarterback race, but everybody's really thinking about one quarterback, and it's Keelan Russell.
15: Yeah, I mean, every magazine you read preseason, anybody that you want to talk to about Alabama, they fully anticipate that Keelan Russell. So to me, it would be an upset if Austin Mack is your starting quarterback after that second scrimmage.
14: Yeah, well, good news for Austin Mack is he's got a degree, I see, which that's always good, and he's got plenty more football left, and anything can happen. We've seen that through the course of an SEC season.
15: Yeah, let's not feel bad for either one who doesn't get named the quarterback because we both know both of them are being paid.
14: Oh, I forgot about that. I said degree first. I meant, yes, he has been handsomely compensated. As long as he's smart and responsible with that money, he's got a nice little nest egg if he never plays another down. How was that?
15: Yeah, that's much better. Some other little tidbits of information that DeBoer said today. He said that Ryan Coleman-Williams has been locked in as you could ever imagine. So that's good for the Ryan Coleman-Williams fans out there. The Alabama offensive line, that's another point of contention. Every interview I've done so far in the preseason, they immediately go to the offensive line, not playing bully ball, not having a running game. He says the Alabama offensive line, they are feeding off energy around the need of improvement up front. So it sounds like maybe they're getting tired of people like Landrum talking bad about the offensive line, using that as motivation.
14: Play better, don't play like a bunch of slums.
15: Just like Kirby Smart is going to use Steve Moulton's comments from the Huntsville radio host when he took a shot at Georgia's wide receiver room.
14: If that unit is listening right now, that position group, come on. I mean, goodness gracious, we're Alabama here. Alabama, you got to be able to run the football. That's what everybody's saying. But when I'm talking to people, you know what the question usually, if they're not from around here, it's immediately how many games does Kalen DeBoer have to win?
15: Yeah, I mean they immediately put him on a hot seat. I did Sean Fox's show down in Louisiana a couple of days ago, and he's like, "Why is it that everybody outside the state of Alabama?" This is his words. Why is it? It seems like to me everybody outside the state of Alabama has this utmost respect for Kalen DeBoer, but it seems like everybody in the state of Alabama is putting him on a hot seat. And I said, "Well, I mean, there's a good reason for that. When you follow the greatest college football coach of all time that won 6 national championships at the University of Alabama, that's going to change. I mean, that's going to be a very difficult thing to process and to try to follow. But he's right. I mean, you heard Greg Sankey talk about all the statistical data on Kalen DeBoer being one of the top coaches in college football against top opponents. And a lot of people remember last year's football team. And I kind of forgot it myself, so I'm going to be honest. But when Greg Sankey today mentioned the fact that Alabama beat 4 top 25 opponents in 4 consecutive games, I kind of forgot about that.
14: Yeah.
15: Because I guess the Rose Bowl put such a bad taste in the mouth of those of us that cover the Alabama football team that you really forgot the body of work that they had during the regular season, because no other team in the history of this illustrious conference has 4 consecutive wins against ranked opponents until last year when Bama did it.
14: But it was that last impression. It was lasting impression that we had, not only against Indiana, what we saw against Georgia, yeah. And then you can even back it up as far as the Oklahoma game.
15: Well, the Auburn game was not the prettiest either.
14: It wasn't the prettiest, but they still found a way to get
15: thanks
14: it
15: to
14: done.
15: Cam Coleman's fumble.
14: Cam Coleman, that was helpful. Ty Simpson, he played a pretty good game. That game.
15: He did.
14: But, there's reason. But, so our standards have changed, and you try to prepare yourself, I guess, mentally as an Alabama fan, because you look and you say, all right, I know that everything's changed. There's a reason that Nick Saban's not still doing it. NIL, guys are getting paid. Transfer portal. And that's great, and that's all well and good. But then you see the Ole Misses of the world, the Indianas of the world, and you go, wait a minute, we're still Alabama. So if we just had a running game, how many wins would that have been a difference in? Are we playing for a national championship last year? Maybe, we'll never know. You see what I'm saying? It's all well and good to say, look, it's a new day in college football. But then when you start seeing your peers who have historically not even come close to what you've achieved, sometimes it's tough to swallow, right?
16: Yeah. No, I think that's the right way to put it. I think for me, you know, with everything you heard today, is I think Caleb DeBoer, he sounded good. He said a lot of the right things. You know, he answered the questions that were thrown his way, which were more softball questions, by the way, from the media. But for me, and I just wonder how many other Alabama fans feel this way, like there's nothing that he can say or any of them can say at this point that's going to make me feel differently one way or the other. It's going to come down to what does the team look like on the field this fall? Is the physicality there? Is the offensive line there? Is the running game there? All the things that y'all just hit on. That is all stuff that every Alabama fan is aware needs to be improved. And hearing him or Ryan Williams or Xavier Brown or Bray Hubbard talk about it right now, it doesn't really do a whole lot for me. Like I need to actually see it on the field. And I do think that people kind of forget, and I know we've talked about that this week, how good of a season, outside of the Alabama standard, right, how good of a season last year really was, right? You finished first in the regular season in the conference. You won a playoff game. You made it to Atlanta. But because of the way you looked and your three losses last year, or three of your four losses, and Florida State, Georgia, and Indiana, all that kind of other stuff gets forgotten. Like Pat said, like how many people forgot about that great stretch in the middle of the season? Because your lasting image is you got your brains beat out by an Indiana program that until a couple years ago was historically the worst Power Four football program in the history of the sport. So you've got to get back to, like a question that he was asked today. It was, is your legacy at Alabama going to be defined by your ability to win a national championship? It 100% will be. If you do not win a championship, no one will care what you did there.
14: But it also comes back to Ty Simpson was able to mask some of those deficiencies that Alabama had last season. But then everybody figured out what that deficiency, they really can't run the football. They started focusing on that. You take the Quavis injury, Ty Simpson battling through injury bugs, and then the schedule. Yeah, it was really a tale of two seasons. When you look back at Alabama and what we thought of them leading up to maybe the Oklahoma week.
15: Listen, Kalen DeBoer is always going to play it safe during a press conference. We've known that now since he stepped foot in Tuscaloosa. I don't have a problem with that. But I did think his answer, I think it was Kirk Bowles from the Houston Chronicle, asked him about the running game. Kirk is doing a story because he's asked the exact same question with Brent Venables. I'm sure he's going to ask Sark. He asked DeBoer today because those three programs did not have the typical running attack that they've historically had. So he's doing an article about the running game in today's type of offenses in college football. So we asked DeBoer that question. And then DeBoer starts droning on about, well, you know, we played some really good run defenses. Well, so did everybody else in the league. You also won four games in a row against top-ranked opponents. So I thought that answered, you know, that's not going to play to the fans out there. You know, the fact that, we play tough run defenses. Well, I mean,
14: Georgia was pretty tough against the run.
15: Take a look at the rest of the conference. You can't use that as an excuse. You're not in the Pac-12 anymore. Like, you're going to see that every week. You got to get it figured out and move the football.
16: Well, that's what people want, is they want you to go and say, you have a great run defense. Okay, we're going to run the football. And guess what? We're going to beat you.
15: Did you see Kirby Smart running sweeps against Alabama last year in the SEC championship game?
16: No.
15: No, what did they do? They lined up and ran between the tackles or behind a guard.
14: Yeah.
15: That's what they did. They said, okay, here, Alabama, try to stop us. They didn't do it. But Alabama had to do all these tricks and grubs, you know, motion. It's all this eye candy. And then they're running sweeps as opposed to running between the tackles. That's what Alabama fans want to hear from their coach and their new offensive line coach, is we're going to line up and we're going to beat your guy off the ball and we're going to get a half yard. We're not going to do all this other kind of this mess that you're going to do on the outside.
14: One thing about Grubb, and it was my understanding, him and the offensive coordinator, and why people, and they still do, just respect the heck out of him. He was the highest paid OC or maybe the coordinator in the game at one time. But because of the mismatches that he created and taking advantage and getting into a play, but so many different ways and different looks that he can give you and creative ways to get into that play, if that makes sense. But he did it out of necessity because of personnel at Washington. Thought maybe we would see something a little more direct. Not that you wouldn't see some of that creativity. You would, but we didn't get that last year. So maybe it does go to anonymous coach who tells preseason magazine, I thought it was a scheme problem. Not so much a personnel. No, I think it's a combination of both.
16: Yeah, but like you said, right, you thought when you came to Alabama, you would go from that to, well, our guys are better than your guys, so we're just going
14: to I don't have to do this stuff anymore.
16: Correct.
15: And by the way, you fired your offensive line coach.
16: Yeah.
15: I mean, it's not like the guy left under his own volition. I mean, you fired him. And you brought somebody else in. So, and you also had some misses on the offensive line in the transfer portal. Not a lot of other people wanted these guys that they brought in from the offensive line. I'm just being honest.
16: No, there's a bunch of guys that were spot starters or backups at programs that they, and a lot of them were young guys, right? And
15: Very young, rightly so.
16: you better hope that they develop pretty quickly. Very, very quickly. Because let's be honest, if there's a reason that, okay, a guy like Ty Haywood, who was a five-star 2 years ago, is buried on a depth chart now at Alabama, and Michigan wasn't forking over $2 million to keep somebody like that.
15: Yeah.
16: Because if he was worth it, they would have done it.
15: Yeah.
16: And they didn't.
15: Some other other tidbits that Kalen DeBoer said in the main room.
14: By the way, you better be able to run the ball, Pat, because there's only so many $5 million quarterbacks available in the portal.
15: Yeah, E.J. Crowell, he says, and Sadarian Morgan are guys that they will be looking to for contributions. I think that goes without saying. Two very big pieces of that recruiting class. He did give an update on wide receiver Noah Rogers, and this is a very positive. He says that Noah Rogers, who was injured during the spring game, and the last update that we had, it was going to be
14: late October
15: before Noah Rogers was going to be able to contribute. But according to Kalen DeBoer, he says he has done a phenomenal job to execute the plan that was put in place. He's coming along very nicely.
14: Very good.
15: So that is good news on the injury front. Not saying that that means he's going to be playing in week four, but at least there has not been any setbacks so far in his rehab. So that's good news for Noah Rogers. He was asked about the pressure of replacing Nick Saban. It was kind of weird because Nick Saban was sitting in the back of the room watching Kalen DeBoer.
14: That is weird.
15: And DeBoer said, I love the challenge of trying to continue to build on that, add to the program's great history, end of quote.
14: And he looked at the back of the room and he gave a wink.
15: Yeah.
14: He said, I'm just trying to make you proud every day.
15: I think what Alabama should do is Courtney Morgan should offer Saban's grandson a scholarship immediately.
14: Keep him close.
15: Yeah, I mean, because saw the video of him throwing a football there in on Saban Field. Just go ahead before Lane Kiffin does it, because Lane Kiffin will do it.
14: That's in the mail right now.
15: Oh, absolutely. Yeah, I'm sure Lane's already broken down the tape and sent a note to Nick. Say, hey, come on.
14: Lane better be ready. He's going into a house of horrors on the road this year. You're going to have golf balls thrown at you in Neyland Stadium.
15: Oh, he'll be ready.
14: It's going to be the Kevlar game in Oxford.
15: He will be ready. All right, so DeBoer, Sumrall finishing up in the main media room. Pete Golden coming up at 12:30. Mike Elko at 1:55. That's your day three of SEC Football Media Days. And then tomorrow, Lane Kiffin, Ryan Silverfield, Jeff Lebby, and Steve Sarkisian. So here we are. We're already halfway home of SEC Football Media Days. We will go back to Tampa at 11 o'clock when we come back on Three Man Front. We'll go over some of the things, interesting things, Nick Saban had to say about Kalen DeBoer and this Alabama football team for 2026. That's all straight ahead. Day three, SEC football.
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0: It is Alabama Day down at the SEC Football Media Days. Kayla DeBoer talking with the media. He's on the SEC Network as we speak. So is Nick Saban. It's interesting because Nick Saban had some interesting comments about this Alabama football team, including that this year's Alabama team is flying under the radar. I filled out my SEC media poll ballot last night, and it was very odd, Landrum. I'm going to go ahead and let the cat out of the bag. I did not have Alabama predicted on my ballot as a top four team.
1: I did not either.
0: Which, that is the first time since I have been filling these ballots out, probably since 2007, that I have had Alabama not in the top four of my poll, of what I submitted. Very odd.
1: Do you remember the last time you had this many question marks going into the season?
0: No, but...
1: because if you want to go quarterback, if there was uneasiness entering season about quarterback, that would have been the Saban years where you felt really good about it. I guess you could go back to Jalen and Ty battling a couple of years ago.
0: This goes for every team in the SEC and every team in college football. Back in the day, you felt okay.
1: Well, yeah.
0: Even if the first 22 can't get it done, you've done well enough in recruiting where you can plug in guys.
1: Well, you've got an NFL offensive line, wide receiving core, throw in a running back that will play in the league, and then an all NFL defense. You can have a quarterback that it sometimes looks pedestrian.
0: Not anymore.
1: No.
2: See, I think to your point, because I brought it up on the show this morning, I tried to take myself back a year. I think I feel better about Alabama's quarterback spot right now than I did this day a year ago.
1: Okay, wow.
2: Because we didn't know. I mean, a lot of people really did not believe in Ty Simpson before last year.
1: He played above the level that I thought he would play.
2: Absolutely.
1: Now, I didn't think he would stink. My biggest question mark entering last season about a quarterback was Arch Manning, and what if he's not great?
2: Yeah.
1: Like everybody thinks he's going to be. I thought Ty Simpson would be, I didn't think he'd be a top five SEC quarterback, though, no.
2: No, I didn't either, and I feel really good about whoever it is that ultimately wins the job for Alabama this year, but I think also that's, you know, part of the hype is, you know, what you've heard about Keelan Russell and just believing that that's going to come true.
1: Well, offensive line, running game, who are you depending on? Is it going to be a Sadarius Martin as a freshman at wide receiver? He's talented, he's long, he's pretty getting off the bus. E.J. Crowell missed the spring because of injury. How much can he grasp this offense? And you got to be able to block when you get in there. And how many times have we seen a young running back? And I'm not saying this is the case at all with him. I think he is special and he is going to have a great career. But guys that can come in and they can still tear it up and they can get you 200 yards behind a good offensive line, but they can't block. And they're a liability every time you put them in there.
2: Well,
1: and then it becomes a tell for the defense every time they're in there what you're not going to do.
2: Correct. And, I mean, that was part of the problem, I think, at times last year, right, is there were some young guys, you know, the AK Deers of the world, right, that you maybe thought were maybe your most talented running backs, but they couldn't block. And like you said, when you put them in there, it's kind of a
1: – they figured out pretty quick.
2: Kind of giving away the game plan on that one.
1: There's a lot of guys with headsets looking for a lot of different things on that other staff.
2: Yeah.
1: Yeah, they're gonna figure that out.
2: Yep.
0: Mm-hmm. Just finishing up reading some of the things that Saban said today. He was kind of talking about the challenge of building a culture now in college football.
1: No doubt.
0: He brought up the fact that Alabama has 50 new faces on their roster. He said DeBoer has done a good job with so much turnover because you just never know when you plug these guys in. You and I remember back in the day when you would have certain football coaches in the Southeastern Conference, they would roll the dice on JUCO pickups. And that was always a big-time question mark. You were gambling because you just did not know if those JUCO guys would fit in with the rest of the team that has been there. You know, guys that had come up, you know, been recruited, signed as a freshman, gone through the rigors of trying to get themselves in a position on the depth chart. Then all of a sudden, here comes a JUCO guy that's technically a junior, and he comes in and knocks somebody off the spot. And that kind of creates some friction Well, now you're having to do that with 50 new players on the Alabama roster just because of the transfer portal.
1: Well, and buy-in, and we talk about it, but it's a real thing. It's something that has to be, and it's tough to measure, and it's tough to be able to gauge where that buy-in is, not only season to season, week to week, but you got a core of guys, let's just say, Pat, and you're the rare exception, where this group, they came in together, they've been developing, it's going to be their third year. Look at all these returners that we have coming back, but we're missing a few pieces. We're missing just a few pieces. If we can cherry pick a few of these pieces, you go and you get that guy who is a phenomenal wideout or whatever, but he doesn't gel and he's not cohesive and he's a disruption to what you had said as your culture in the locker room. That's a problem.
0: Mm-hmm. Big time.
1: I will never know what it's like to be going to practice and to be able to look at my phone if I pulled up my banking account app and see, you know, seven numbers. These guys can do that at 19 years old.
0: Yeah.
1: Where's their focus?
0: Saban also was talking about how college coaches need to approach players the same way they did a decade ago, and Phil's coaches have now compromised discipline and toughness in the name of retaining players. In other words, he doesn't want to tick off a certain player. Now, we've heard it firsthand. Yeah, we've seen it firsthand. We've also heard Andy Kennedy from the UAB Blazers, how many times has he done in the last 2 years a post-game press conference where he has been visibly upset with maybe just a bonehead play that one of his players have done, and you would love to go in and dress him down. But as Coach Kennedy would say, and I'm paraphrasing, but now you just give him a chicken finger and tell him to flush it and let's move on.
1: That's right.
0: You know, you don't rip into him like you used to.
1: Well, yeah. Ask Jerome Tang in Kansas State.
0: Yeah.
1: He took the names off their jerseys. How's that suit going, by the way?
0: I haven't heard anything new on the
1: That got overshadowed in the Big 12 for some reason, for something else.
0: Yeah, not a lot of people were talking about that, that's for sure. One final Nick Saban nugget. He was talking about the schedule, just college football in general. He says, I actually think we should play 12 games against Power 5. That's it. Because it's a business. People want to see those games. TV wants to have that kind of inventory to show those games. I think that's really, really important. I'm glad we've gone to a 9-game schedule. I think it'll be more interesting for the players and the fans.
2: And they talked about the idea of you play 9 conference games, then you play one team from the other 3 power conference schools.
1: I just cringed when I heard Nick Saban. I thought he was proposing a 12-game all-Power 4 schedule, which...
2: Well, he brought up the point that the best season they ever had at Alabama is when they played the all-SEC schedule and how much he loved that.
1: That was good.
2: I don't think the other coaches would see eye to eye on
1: that. That's the LSU team I want in Baton Rouge. Not that Alabama has not commanded them in other years, but you remember that LSU team. You had Jamar Chase before the season saying, no, I'm done. I'm out. I'm opting out. I'm not going to play. That was a COVID year.
2: Yeah. Hmm? Yeah, that team was a disaster. <Tell you.
1: laughs> That's when we started hearing the escapades of Coach O. That might have been gas pump wearing a mask talking to Lady.
2: Yes. Yeah. Mm-hmm. You're right.
0: So coming up later in the show, in about 30 minutes, we'll go back to Tampa. It is Ole Miss Day. Our good friend Evie Van Pelt, she will join the program. Ty Richardson at 11:30. Mike Gittins from the War Report, he will give us his feelings on what he witnessed yesterday with Alex Golish and what's ahead for Auburn in 2026. We're off and running. More of your calls, your texts, 205-834-9450 when we come back.
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11: A better life with Dr. Sanjay Gupta.
12: As a parent, when you send your kid off to school in the morning, you know that they're going to be learning, they're going to be spending time with their friends, but new study out of UCSF found adolescents are spending an average of 70 minutes of their school day on their phones. Now, some kids will say they need their phones to help with schoolwork, but this study found that they were spending the vast majority of their screen time on TikTok, Instagram, and Snapchat, not really apps that you're going to be turning to for homework help. Now, the study's lead author said, "Don't blame kids for using their phones at school. Teach them how to resist them. Focus on what they'd get by putting them aside rather than what you're taking away. Explain how phones could hurt their academic performance, and also remind them of this. Nothing takes the place of real face-to-face friendships." I'm Dr. Sanjay Gupta, helping you live a better life.
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0: 10:32, day three, SEC football media days from Tampa and Birmingham. We'll head back to Tampa coming up at the top of the hour as Ole Miss will be one of the schools featured later this afternoon.
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0: So before we talk about John Summerall and some interesting comments he had just a few minutes ago as he was at the podium for the Florida Gators, I do want to give a brief update. I guess you would consider this an update for the hometown Birmingham Stallions. Yesterday, Mike Rapoli went on social media and he posted the following. Sitting in a senior leadership meeting planning the UFL 2027 season, one thing is becoming very clear. The right market, the right size venue, a passionate fan base. 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I have a hard time seeing us back at Protective Stadium next year. 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End of his post.
2: 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Just do a Google search. 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
2: Yeah, I'm just that.
3: But like you said,
2: 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Not going to do it, Mike. All due respect, it's your league, it's your money, but not playing the game.
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3: What if you alternate between Jordan Hare and Brian Denny? Every other home game.
0: Too big a venue.
2: So I'm thinking, you remember Saturday mornings when we were growing up? How about nostalgia? In the 80s, you would turn it on Superstation WTBS and you get NWA wrestling.
0: Mm-hmm.
2: And it was like they were doing it.
0: In the studio.
2: Yeah.
0: They weren't doing it in like an arena.
2: Yeah, you had a few of the aluminum bleachers. They bring in, you know, Mama and some other people. They ain't never been nowhere. And they would cheer. And it was really intimate, but it was raucous. Maybe we get something like that. That's what he's talking about. Right?
0: He had a wonderful home field advantage in St. Louis in the Dome. And now he's wanting to move them down the street to their MLS stadium. People in St. Louis not happy about that because, you know, the Dome, great atmosphere.
3: They sold a ton of tickets.
0: Yeah. And now he wants to put them in a smaller venue.
2: That thing got AC, that Dome?
0: Oh, it used to be the old TWA Dome, which is, I forgot what the name of it is now.
2: I imagine that being in St. Louis, it probably does have AC.
0: Oh, no, absolutely.
2: As opposed to Syracuse, New York.
0: I mean, it was an NFL facility. I mean, it was home of the Super Bowl champion Los Angeles. St. Louis Rams.
2: St. Louis Rams.
0: Yeah. So there's your Birmingham Stallions update. I'm sure that will just absolutely make people want to call the phone number and order tickets for next year immediately.
2: Somebody threw out Thompson High School.
0: Well, wherever you play, because I had some people reach out and say, hey, won't they play it at Samford? Samford, that would be a nice venue. The problem with playing at Samford is you can't sell alcohol. So wherever you go, you're going to have to sell alcohol. I don't think you're going to a high school stadium and selling alcohol.
3: Probably not. No.
0: Not happening.
2: No. You got to get it from the parents.
0: Could you play it at Lawson Field?
2: You could.
0: I mean, we're limited. What you're talking about.
2: You could, but no.
0: You're not playing at Legion Field.
2: Mm-mm.
3: See, we're doing his job for him. Marking him off the list as we go.
0: Well, you don't have to really go down a very long list because there's not many venues that you could, if you're looking to keep them in Birmingham.
2: Would it be too far out? Shelby County Airport. Put up some pylons, some temporaries.
0: I would just, put up some temporary seating and play in the infield at Talladega.
2: How about this? Team can fly back to Dallas right after the game. Got it all figured out.
0: That's true.
2: I can't see Lawson Field, really. Well, I haven't done a game there in 3 years.
0: That's where my high school played their home games, was Lawson Field.
2: Yeah.
0: I haven't been there probably since a couple years after I graduated high school. So if you tell me that are they still playing football there?
2: I caught a game there 3 years ago.
0: Okay. Well, there you go. I guess they
2: drove up the mountain behind the press box.
0: Yeah.
2: There's a really mean dog that lives behind. I'll tell you in a break how I figured that out. But yeah, I don't think Lawson Field's an option. You could play there. I don't think that's maybe, unless they have done facility upgrades, that maybe what Repoli's looking for.
0: I saw somebody post, after he posted that, a lot of people were responding to his post, and somebody said, just move the team to Mobile and play in South Alabama's football stadium.
2: You could do that. Yeah. You can move it to Huntsville.
0: You think they could play it at Toyota Stadium?
2: Yeah, you play it at Toyota Stadium.
0: Where the Trash Pandas play?
2: Yeah, you play it at the City Field if you want to go to Madison.
0: Very true. Or that

0: enough of the minor league football talk. John Sumrall was at the podium, and this was pretty interesting. He said the biggest disappointment for him upon arriving at Florida was the strength of our offensive line. It was underwhelming. Their offensive line, they have embraced the challenge. It's another offensive line that needs to be fixed.
1: And told you, the offensive lineman, there's just none available in the portal. That's the toughest for anybody. And then they overpay, probably overfill their needs, and there's nothing left for anybody else. It's like your fat cousin that goes to the line first at Thanksgiving.
0: Is that what it is?
1: Yes.
0: He also was talking about the 18 straight sellouts that the Swamp has had. And he says this is not ideal considering what our on-the-field results have been. They are 12-6 in their last 18 games at the Swamp.
1: That is a coach with his personality. You know it as well as I do. That is a coach that will get that fan base rocking, and the Swamp will be like the Swamp is expected to be.
0: He was also asked about the challenge of playing a 9-game SEC schedule. He says, I'm not going to whine and complain about being an SEC head football coach. He says, who would have thought 10 years ago at Florida we'd be playing Texas 3 years in a row and not playing Tennessee? That's kind of weird. I agree with that. Because when I first came up in this business, the Tennessee-Florida game, that was really the game that pretty much propelled whoever was going to win the SEC East back in the day. That's when Fulmer could not beat Steve Spurrier. Spurrier had the great line, you can't spell citrus without UT.
1: Well, if this does not,
0: Tennessee would always go to Citrus Bowl.
1: If this doesn't sum up college football and the nature of college football, Pat, today, you're John Sumrall. You play Texas again. You're replacing the coach that actually beat Texas before he was fired.
0: Yeah.
1: Napier was coaching Florida when they won last year, right? They beat Texas?
0: Yeah.
1: In Gainesville?
0: Mm-hmm. He also said, as being one of the top candidates for the Auburn search and some other jobs, he said that it was non-negotiable while talking with the other programs that he continued to coach Tulane through the postseason. So it was non-negotiable. So if there was a team that wanted his services, but they wanted him to come on board immediately, they stopped the conversation. Was not interested.
1: I think his hang-up had to do with let me decide for myself who I want to be on my staff.
0: Mm-hmm. And finally, this was kind of a cool moment, just like our alarm going off right in the middle of the live radio show that so many of you are enjoying listening to right now. A phone went off in the media room, and the phone was playing music. And so Sumrall stopped, and he said, if that was in my team meeting, you'd be kicked out. You're lucky I'm not going to throw a freaking podium. I would say, who is that? But I'm not going to embarrass somebody.
1: Yes. Yes.
0: I hope it's someone we know.
1: Yeah.
0: I hope it was Ty Richardson.
2: I was about to say, that seems like a Ty thing, doesn't it?
0: Ty Richardson's in there. And you know what he's doing?
1: Summer walking off the stage like, hey, go get all that surfer boy. That surfer boy with the blonde hair.
0: When I tell you what it is, no, Ty probably was like trying to find a tee time when he got back to Fayetteville.
1: 100%.
0: And he actually had his volume up on his phone. He forgot to turn it down when he went in there, and he was watching Sumrall. And somebody, it was probably the course calling to confirm his tee time.
1: No, it was calling him to tell him they found his 7-iron.
0: I love that. If this was a team meeting, you'd be kicked out. You're lucky I'm not going to throw this freaking podium.
1: Any hesitation with either one of you that John Sumrall has thrown a podium in a team meeting or another piece of furniture?
2: Yeah, definitely. Yeah.
0: Very much so. Good stuff. So we'll continue.
1: Florida's going to win.
0: Oh, yeah. May not be this year. But there's no doubt that Florida and the Swamp, they will improve on that 12-6 record in their last 18 home games. Yeah. No, they really
1: did. They thought they wanted Lane. They got the guy they needed.
0: No. And probably saved Strickland for a couple of years.
1: Yeah.
2: And a lot of money.
0: True. Very true. 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
16: 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I'm Dr. Sanjay Gupta, helping you live a better life.
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0: 10:48, day three, SEC Media Day's three-man front continuing. Landrum, Pat, Conrad, and Molly, so glad you're with us. We'll get to the Jocks text line. Braves lose last night to the Padres. It was not good. 8-3, the Cardinals fall, so Pat's unhappy. That's four in a row. I'm not really sure how the Yankees or the Tigers fared, but I am
1: right now
0: that JT Realmuto screwed up on the bases. The Dodgers beat the Phillies, so the Braves still three games up in the National League East.
2: Hey, since you're talking about that, and it's always good because we're to the point of the season where if you're on top of the division, you are now like, if you lose and the teams that are chasing you lose, that's just another game off the schedule. And now all of a sudden, it's becoming a more compacted end of the season. So you can start doing that. Take a listen last night. This is the way it sounded. You had the Marlins taking on the Astros, and then, of course, you had the Phillies and the Dodgers.
3: Ground ball to third. Oh, baby. There's one. There's two. There's three. A triple play.
4: Perfectly done.
5: Leo Jimenez starts a triple play for the Marlins to retire this side here in the bottom of the eighth. It was tailor-made.
6: Off the hands, over to third. Oh, they got Crawford caught.
7: Oh, that doesn't matter.
8: Oh, no, JT.
6: Oh, JT's in trouble now. Oh, JT is out at second base. A base-running blunder by the Phils on a couple levels. They'll look at this, but this is most likely going to end the game. And the Dodgers will win it by a final score of 2-1.
2: How about that? The Marlins turn a triple play, but they lose the game. It's their eighth loss in a row. Then you had the Phillies base running blunder. They've now lost three of their last five.
0: No, those fans are not going to let him forget it. Realmuto.
2: Did you hear John Kruk on the broadcast? Ooh. Oh, no. What are you doing, JT? Man, you want to talk about a brain fart. Man, that was bad.
0: It was bad. And when you're looking at everybody else in the division, and that would have been a prime spot to gain a game.
2: I mean, think about it. If the Braves end up winning the division by one game.
0: Yeah.
2: Now, that doesn't mean that the Phillies would have won the game because they still were going to have to get, a two-out base hit.
0: Right.
2: For Realmuto, but he would have been 90 feet away at third base if he had not hightailed it back second.
0: Braves got to get some starting pitching. Do you have anybody that you would like to offer up? I see other guys.
2: Not from us.
0: The Cardinals. I listened to Alex Anthopoulos last night, and he was doing, he was on the Fan, 680 The Fan. And he was very candid, and he said, right now as he sees it, there are seven teams that are true, absolutely sellers. That leaves a lot of other teams.
2: No, you're right.
0: And a lot of in-betweens.
2: One other little baseball note to pass along, if you saw this. This was very painful for many of our audience, if you saw it. But it was announced yesterday that A's rookie, Joshua Carota Grower. Did you see the clip? Mm-hmm. It's okay if you didn't. Mm-hmm. I mean, they're the A's. I mean, not a lot of people see late-night clips of the A's.
0: No, but I'm disappointed that I didn't.
2: Okay. After I tell you what happened, you probably will not be disappointed that you did not see it.
0: But it's significant, so I should have seen it.
2: A's rookie Joshua Carota Grower underwent emergency surgery this week to repair a ruptured testicle.
0: Hmm. Oh, yeah, I did see that.
2: He suffered it via a foul ball off his own bat on Monday. He somehow managed to both finish the at-bat with a single.
0: That guy ruptured his testicle?
2: And he singled, and he returned to the field for the next inning before leaving the game with a ruptured testicle. So when you think you're having a bad day at work.
0: Story. I knew that. I saw the awkward bounce and how it hit him, but I had no idea that that was going on.
2: Yep. Ruptured his testicle, had emergency surgery.
0: Okay, this does ask the question. Was he wearing his protective equipment?
2: I do not know that answer. But for him to single, stay in the game, go play the field, and then leave the game, pretty impressive.
0: What's the heel time on that?
2: I don't know that either.
0: Say something else so I don't just go straight into a lane.
2: The Braves, just be awkward. The Braves tonight, 6:15. Martin Perez will come off the injured list tonight and start for the Braves. This is game three of the series with the Padres. You mentioned it. Manny Machado's gotten hot. He hit two home runs last night.
0: So he does. He hits home runs or strikes out.
2: But Fernando Tatis hit the longest home run in the majors last night. 474-foot bomb there at Truist.
1: That so he's got, what, two on good. The season?
2: That give you enough leeway now?
0: That was
2: I think he's got two now. And Machado's now got three after hitting three in Atlanta.
1: It is slow.
0: Remind me something else that Anthopoulos said in this interview that will blow your minds, I think. 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
2: Coming up in just a couple of minutes, Evie Van Pelt from the Rebel Walk. She will join us live from Tampa. Also next hour, Ty Richardson, ESPN Radio in Arkansas. And later on in the program, Mike Gittins.
0: Alex Anthopoulos, Braves general manager, acting baseball president of operations. He's in this interview. He goes on to say, 2021, their World Series year. Before they got Soler, Rosario, of course, Jock Peterson. They had a deal done. He said he thought it was done. And this one still just gets in his crawl as a GM. Kyle Schwarber, it was done. They met the number. Kyle Schwarber was set to be a Brave that season. And then
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13: If you're looking to get stronger, you don't necessarily need a bunch of heavy weights to do that, at least not to start. 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Strength and conditioning specialist Dana Santis told us, with body weight training, you create progressive overload by changing joint angles, adding instability, or choosing more challenging variations of the same exercise. Two other factors driving progressive overload are time under tension and muscular fatigue. That means the amount of time your muscles are engaged during a movement, the slower the movement, the harder it will be until you reach the point where you can't do another rep with good form. 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Also, remember this, pay attention to your breath. So important. Breathe out when you exert force. I'm Dr. Sanjay Gupta, helping you live a better life.
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15: 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That's right, football is back. I'm Nick Costos.
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0: It is 11 o'clock, hour number two. We are day three, SEC Football Media Days, live from Tampa, Florida. We'll be joined by Evie Van Pelt of the Rebel Walk momentarily. We've already heard from Kalen DeBoer this morning, John Summerall. A little bit later, we're going to get Pete Golding, the new head football coach, now officially the head football coach of the Ole Miss Rebels. Also, Mike Elko coming up a little bit later in the program. I want to go ahead and apologize. Our alarms are going now. It just stopped. We've had alarms going off all day. Have no idea why. But we welcome in Evie Van Pelt from the Rebel Walk. Evie, you were the magic touch.
1: Hey, hope thanks for having me here.
0: Hope you're doing well. You look great as always. Landrum and I, we're sitting here being voyeurs as we're watching you on Media Row.
1: Yeah, I know. I'm like, am I supposed to look in the camera? Am I not supposed to? I'm a little confused.
2: This is how the folks at Apple and all the other software that we have in our homes, this is the vantage point. We can't see them, but they're looking at us.
0: And listening to us all the time.
1: All the time.
2: Yeah.
1: My phone is listening to me all the time because it shows me some strange ads.
2: Do you have any curling iron or straightening iron stories this year?
1: No, except I panicked yesterday. I couldn't find it in my suitcase anywhere. And I'm just, oh, my God. For some reason, I had put it in my backpack. But it was funny. I was down in the gift shop last night, and a lady came in, and she was like, do y'all sell curling irons here? And I was like, ma'am, I feel your pain.
0: Well, if you remember Evie Van Pelt, I think it was the Nashville SEC football media day. She had a terrible accident.
2: Almost burnt the hotel down.
0: Yeah, she burnt her leg pretty bad on the curling iron.
1: Yeah, I actually still have a scar there. Yeah, that was quite a thing. And then because it broke halfway through my hair, I went to the Lane Kiffin private media op with only half of the one side of my head curled.
0: I remember Lane mentioning it
2: That's the one coach in the SEC that would pick up on that.
1: He would, except I'm not blonde. So,
0: Evie brings it home. Yes, that's what we're talking about.
1: So I was dead to him because I'm a brunette. In about 40 years
2: ago. Whoa! Yeah.
0: Well,
1: anyway, but there you go.
0: Man.
1: Yeah.
2: That game's going to be great.
0: Oh, it's going to be fantastic. It's
1: going to
0: be fantastic. All right, you have been there in Tampa now late yesterday afternoon. You got into town. Before we start talking about Ole Miss, what's some of the buzz from or else around the conference are you hearing there in Tampa?
1: Well, you know, I think people were trying to figure out who was going to be the first coach in the main stage to say a cuss word, and I kind of thought it might be Pete, because he says damn a lot, but I don't know if I can say that. You might have to bleep that out.
0: No, you're good.
1: But Summerall said an S word, so in his
0: did
1: talk,
0: he really?
1: Sure, yeah.
2: Yeah, we can't say that.
0: Now, he's a good old Huntsville, Alabama guy. That's kind of surprising that he would
1: said
0: say that.
1: He was asked about Pete Golding, and he said, well, you know, Ole Miss beat the blank out of us the first time we played him when Lane was a coach, and then they beat the blank out of us, you know, when Pete was a coach. It's a player-driven league, so, you know, all the respect in the world for Pete, but they beat the blank out of us. So, anyway, there you go.
0: Well, it is interesting, though, and tell us if you feel the same way. We had Tyler McComas on the show yesterday. Mm-hmm. From Norman, Oklahoma, because the people that I talked to the first few days of media days, Oklahoma has gotten a lot of buzz, and he kind of downplayed it a little bit in regards to, you know, Oklahoma maybe being that team. Is there one specific team in your opinion, whether it's in Oklahoma, I hate to say A&M because you live right down the road in College Station with that program. I mean, who is that team that might be under the radar that might ultimately surprise a bunch of folks?
1: I think you're onto it with OU, and I know last year Ole Miss had to go to Norman, and I know they have to go again this year to Norman for the second year in a row. And last year that was the one game on the schedule that I really was the most worried about. And so I think they're a really good team, and I think they are flying under the radar. I don't think A&M is. I mean, yeah, you know, the joke in College Station is they call them Texas 8-4 because that's what it's been. But I just think, you know, this year I don't think A&M, I mean, I don't think they're ever under the radar in the sense that I think it seems like they always get promoted, you know, so high and then they just kind of fizzle out, but at the end. But OU, definitely. I think that would be my candidate for somebody kind of under the radar.
2: Evie, there's a lot of expectations, and based on Lane's departure last year, the uncertainty of Trinidad Chambliss and his eligibility, what this roster, what this coaching staff would even look like when we got this point and where we are in Tampa now. Now that we see it, what are the biggest question marks? Because this is an Ole Miss team that I think you're going to consistently find in media ballots in the top four. I think that that's certainly fair. Is it offensive line on that side of the ball? Because they brought in transfers, but this is not, hey, I got these at a yard sale transfers. These are quality guys from Power Four programs.
1: Right. I think, Ole Miss is replacing both their left and right tackles. So I think obviously just the importance of especially that left tackle position. I think definitely that's something. And I'm going to ask Trinidad and Kiwan today what the O-line is looking like to them. I'm sure they'll say it's great, but I do want to know what their thoughts are on it. But they did. They got some good transfers. So, but that would be my question. I think they'll be fine at wide receiver. They bring Deuce Alexander back. They did lose Stribling and they did lose Wallace, and those are big losses. But I think they got some good guys in the portal, and I think Trinidad can get the ball to them, So,
0: in regards to the defense, Pete Golding continues to call plays on that side of the ball. Does that give most Ole Miss fans confidence moving into 2026 that the defense, although you lost a lot of guys from either going to the NFL or maybe the transfer portal, that side of the ball, how confident do you feel with Pete Golding still being at the helm?
1: I feel pretty confident. I think the former coach made some comment about, well, maybe if he would have still been the head coach against Miami, that Ole Miss would have won because Pete could have been up in the box and seeing things from up there and making adjustments. And I'm just like, be quiet. But I think Pete did fine against Georgia in the playoffs and Miami and Tulane. So, but I think you're going to see, mark my words, I could be wrong, but I think this Ole Miss defense this season, I think they could be a borderline elite defense. Mm. I really do. They have upgraded at every position, and I'm really eager to see what they're going to do. I think you're going to see a big improvement with linebacker. I think they struggled to stop the run last year. I think with Keaton Thomas, the Baylor transfer, and then, of course, Luke Farrelly, we all know who that is, because of Dabo. But I think that they're going to be better there. And that defensive line with Will Eccles, defensive tackle, I think they're going to be really strong.
2: Evie, being around covering the program like you do, what's the biggest difference now with Ole Miss? And it's still kind of early, but under Pete Golding as opposed to when Lane was in charge?
1: I will tell you, it's funny. I kind of got into it with a LSU media person a while back. Like, I didn't get into it on Twitter, but he made a comment, "You're just jealous that you don't have Lane anymore." And I replied and said, "Tell me you don't know me without saying you don't know me." Because I think what I have noticed is Pete, when people say he's authentic, Pete is authentic. And I think a lot of people will be introduced to that today that maybe haven't had an opportunity to see him as much. Pete says what he says. He does what he does. And he's very, very authentic. And it's refreshing to me. And I may have mentioned this to y'all before. When we would have, because I usually do a transcript of every Monday weekly press conference, Lane's averaged anywhere from 12 to 1500 words. Golding's are averaging about 6,000.
0: Oh my goodness. And then,
1: I mean, it's a huge difference. Four times the difference. So he will answer and answer and answer. And it's just been really refreshing.
0: Evie Van Pelt joins us from the Rebel Walk as Pete Golding will be behind the big microphone in the big room coming up in about an hour and a half. So let's talk about that big game, Evie. The commissioner has been asked questions about the first SEC game between LSU and Ole Miss there in Oxford. How crazy, how nutty do you think that's going to be?
1: I think, and it's an evening game, so people will have had an opportunity to partake of the refreshing beverages and spirits in the Grove and on all sides. I mean, I just... Man, somebody asked me this morning on a show if I thought, you know, anybody was going to throw anything. And I'm like, well, yeah, unfortunately, I hate to say so, but yeah, I probably think that they will. So it's going to be interesting, but definitely evening game, all day partying, that could get interesting.
2: Who is one of those teams, Evie, as we look around this week, and some weeks we walk away from SEC Media Days, most years, well, you feel a little bit different about a team than you did going in. Some years it's more, some years it's less. Who is that team potentially for you when you leave Tampa that you think you could have a different opinion on?
1: I think Florida, maybe.
2: Yeah.
1: Because I think, you know, I've looked at this season and thought, okay, for Ole Miss, on the road in Austin, on the road in Norman, home versus LSU in Georgia. And those were kind of my pivotal games. And then, but Ole Miss has to go to the Swamp. And I, you know, just listening to Summerall, I think he's a very motivating coach. Been around a long time, a good coach. And I definitely, they're on my radar.
0: In regards to some of the top players that maybe the rest of the SEC, of course, you know, the big names around the program, we know people are voting for them in the SEC preseason poll and the first and second team. But just some of the names that you think that maybe not be household names in the SEC that may be new to Ole Miss or maybe new to the rest of the conference that maybe they're going to know by the midway point of the season.
1: I think probably a couple of the transfer wide receivers, Jonte Cook and Daryl Gill. And I think that for me, I think if you're a receiver in an offense at Ole Miss, especially with Trinidad Chambliss as quarterback, you definitely have an opportunity to, you know, you're going to have an opportunity to showcase yourself and become more of a household name. And I also think, I don't know, I mean, I know Deuce Alexander was there last year, but I think that Dijon Stribling and Harrison Wallace III got a lot more of the attention. I think that you're going to see that. And I also think maybe Luke Haas, you know, he's Haas. He's the transfer from Arkansas who's been there a year now but was kind of injured. I think we may see a little bit more tight end action in the John David Baker offense.
2: If you go top two quarterbacks SEC, besides Trinidad, who else you going with?
1: I know everybody, well, I would say I probably would go along if I had Trinidad, if I'm not saying Trinidad or if I think Trinidad's already at one, I would look at Gunnar Stockton and Arch Manning. I definitely, huh. Although John Mateer is very impressive to me as well. I still circle that date in Norman on the calendar for Ole Miss. I think that's going to be a key game.
0: In regards to the rest of the conference, is there one team that's been getting too much press that you just don't see yet being that team? Or, I don't know, maybe somebody else that would be under the radar screen?
1: It's hard for me. I think maybe my Twitter timeline might have more LSU stuff on it just because, you know, it's just,
0: right.
1: It's the nature of my algorithm hates me or something, you know. But I'm really curious to see how they do with that expensive of a roster that they have. And then, you know, it was odd when Lane kind of seemed like he was trying to temper expectations. And I don't know that you get to do that if you have a $45, $50 million roster. I'm not really sure there's such a thing as tempering expectations. So again, I am interested in what A&M does because they have spent a lot of money and they are very, very, very fixated on not losing again to the University of Texas.
2: So Evie, we're family, and I never want to put you in a bad position, so don't answer if you don't want to.
0: Uh-oh, here we go.
2: Preface it with this. What's the funniest, most interesting story you've heard since Lane Kiffin has left Oxford?
0: Oh, man, that's going to be in her book. She can't, tell us on the radio.
1: Yeah, I was going to say, you know, I know Talty's doing that book on Lane Kiffin, and I'm like, man, those of us who covered him for 6 years and who have sources in Oxford, I'm not sure we don't have a little more info. I don't know. I mean, I was talking with somebody today about the whole thing with, you know, Ben Garrett, who's on the beat here.
2: Spirit Ben, right?
1: The hoe and the housewife thing. That was so weird. And, you know, everything, you just never knew what was going to happen. And I have a number of stories about the former coach, but I don't think that the FCC would be allowing
2: No, you're right. You need to monetize that thing.
1: Yeah.
2: Monetize it. Monetize it, Evie.
0: All right, before we let you go, I got to ask you about Juice. How's Juice doing?
2: Yeah.
1: You know what? I texted with Wild Rose Kennel, a friend of mine, where Juice is, and Juice is there right now. And Lane doesn't, you know, he's very sensitive about people saying that, you know, he doesn't have his dog or whatever. But Juice is doing fantastic.
0: Do you anticipate that Juice will end up in Baton Rouge?
1: No.
0: Okay.
1: I do not. I think that Juice will go visit. Juice will visit. Juice has made a few visits, and he may make some visits in the future. But no, I think he's pretty settled at Wild Rose. And like I've told y'all, Juice is a contest championship winning retriever.
2: He's a beautiful boy.
1: He's a beautiful bird dog. Yeah. Ducks. And
2: does he do cameos? Do they have him on Cameo? Because
1: if they don't, they should.
2: I mean, for my birthday, I'd be thrilled if somebody sent me Juice.
1: Yeah, you know, the Rebel Walk had a Peach Bowl party in Atlanta a few years ago, and Juice came to our party. Juice and Patrick Willis.
2: That's so cool. Party.
1: And I'm like, okay, I can't ever top that.
0: That's great. That's we weren't invited to the party, Landry.
1: Yes, you were.
2: It would have been great there.
1: I'll tell
2: you, I can park cars.
1: Well, you know what's funny? So Patrick Willis, it was a funny story. Like, we had this restaurant rented, and it was packed, and it was private, you know, private, not just anybody could come. And this gentleman comes in, and he's sitting down at a table, and I'm thinking, oh, my gosh, that looks like Patrick Willis. And I walk over there right as the manager is telling Patrick Willis, I'm sorry, sir, this is a private party.
0: Oh, my goodness.
1: You're not. And I'm like, no, for the love of God, it's Patrick Willis. Yeah, he's got a pretty much standing invite.
2: Just hearing his name makes my bones hurt.
1: Oh, man, he was just something else.
0: He was.
1: Super nice guy, gave me his cell phone number, and we texted a few times, so I thought he's just a super guy.
0: Very nice. One of our favorites, Evie Van Pelt. Evie, I know it's difficult without me and Landrum there, but
2: be strong,
1: John's
2: girl.
1: John's holding the fort down.
0: Yes.
2: Be strong, girl. Be strong.
1: Yeah, yeah. But I do miss y'all. I do miss
2: you
1: y'all
2: too.
1: A lot.
0: Well, hopefully we will see you in Nashville next year.
1: Yes, you will, for sure.
0: And maybe you'll actually get there because you came in as Landrum and I were leaving last time.
1: I know. That was, bad timing. We'll work on that.
0: All right. Evie, enjoy the rest of your stay there in Tampa. I'm sure we will talk to you again before we get things kicked off. But as always, appreciate you joining us.
2: Thank you, Ms. Evie.
1: Thank you. Thank y'all so much for having me.
0: Thank you. That's Evie Van Pelt from the Rebel Walk joining us live from Tampa. Man, she came out with guns a-blazing on Lane Kiffin.
2: Yes.
0: Love it. It's fantastic.
2: They had to protect him while he was there.
0: So. Yeah, not anymore.
2: No, gloves are off.
0: Yeah,
2: and I'm here for it.
0: Absolutely. We will continue on. Ty Richardson will join the program coming up at the bottom of the hour. Mike Gittins in the 12 noon hour. We'll actually listen to Pete Golding coming up around 12:30. All that straight ahead. Day 3, SEC.
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0: awesome conversation, as always, with Evie Van Pelt. Ty Richardson will be joining the show coming up at the bottom of the hour. This was Alabama Day. Kalen DeBoer says the competition at QB1 is real. Not sure right now who is leading in that competition, but that will be one worth watching as the season gets started. Let's hear from a couple of Alabama players. Zabian Brown, he was on the SEC Network. This is what he had to say about the 2026 edition of the Alabama Crimson Tide.
1: This is the best group I had since we've been here, for sure. I mean, I'm real excited.
2: Why?
1: Just like from the inside eye, like it's just a certain level of connection. It's a certain level of trust that just keeps enhancing. You know,
2: yeah.
1: We all, the way we know each other's jobs, that's a big part as well. Knowing that, okay, he knows when I see this, this is what I'm doing, so it can affect how he does this, and being able to talk with my safeties, talk to Red and the nickel, like that's it's just.
2: Did
1: a
2: you
1: strength.
2: Feel that was missing a little bit last year at certain points, or even the first?
3: Or is that part of the building process?
1: Yeah, I wouldn't say missing. I think it's just getting added on, just building on. And I feel like being a third year under the coach, under our coaching staff, under DeBoer, Womack, I feel like that's just it's just kind of naturally how things happen, how they build up.
0: That was Zabian Brown on the SEC Network this morning. Ryan Coleman-Williams stopped by, talked to AL.com. This is what he told Nick Kelly about this upcoming season.
4: I'm not a human, so I don't really, I guess you could say I don't mind, just because, you know, it's a part of, you know, just being at the highest level. Obviously, whenever you're at your best, they love that, but whenever it's not that case, I mean, it's just, like I said, it's a part of it. So really, I try not to focus on it much, just because, you know, I have the people in my corner. Like I said, my family, my Lord and Savior Jesus Christ, and obviously, you know, the staff here at Alabama. So really, as long as, you know, I'm fulfilling, you know, what I know and what they know, it doesn't really matter.
0: All right. I did not set that up as I should have. He was talking about some of the criticisms and the frustrations that maybe some fans have had towards Ryan Coleman-Williams, i.e. Conrad Van Order, about his performance.
5: And that guy from Georgia used to text the show.
0: Yeah.
5: Those hateful things about Ryan.
0: Yes.
6: They're clever, though.
5: Or very clever.
0: Yeah. Now, I understand that Ryan Coleman-Williams is married.
6: Yeah, he got married last month.
0: Okay.
6: Yep, he is officially married. His wife helped him pick out his outfit for today, he said.
0: Congratulations.
6: So now he's focused. Laser focused.
5: Of course. I mean, he's going home. He's probably got wife. It's like, all right, let's go over route tree. Where are you here? What are you doing here?
0: Maybe they got the jugs gun in the backyard and throwing passes to him.
6: Mm-hmm. Yeah, good for him. He's going to graduate this December. We've got a lot of big life things happening for him.
0: I understand Austin Mack graduated, right?
5: He was wearing the whole outfit.
0: Yeah.
6: Mm-hmm.
0: Is he married?
6: No, I don't think so.
5: Is that his girlfriend that he was in the Instagram post with?
6: Austin Mack?
5: Yeah.
6: Sure.
0: Oh. You don't follow Austin Mack on Instagram?
5: What's wrong with you?
6: I don't follow their personal relationships like that. Hmm. No. Sorry.
0: And you're a fan?
5: But you're
0: wearing Bray Hubbard's jersey.
6: I'm not worried about my backup quarterback's girlfriend, Pat.
7: You should be.
0: We should be.
5: We follow them to keep up with their life achievements. And graduating from college is a big deal these days, Conrad.
6: It is a big deal these days, and that's awesome for him. I'm sure he does just fine with the ladies. Being the quarterback at Alabama, I don't think that's probably too much of a concern.
5: Oh, that wasn't my question. It was just, is that girl his girlfriend?
6: Sure.
5: Okay.
6: I'll see what I can find out about her and where everything about her.
0: So John Sumrall.
5: She's not from here, I can tell you, based on her name.
0: So John Sumrall, he was talking about the offseason coaching moves, including Lane Kiffin and himself. This is a pretty good quote from Sumrall. He says, Lane says we're going through the same thing. I said, no, we're not. You're leaving an SEC school. I'm leaving Tulane. If any university said I couldn't coach in the playoff, I don't think I would have taken the job, end of quote.
5: Well, if they'd held your feet to the fire, coach, that'd been really tough, and that'd been an interesting decision. But, yeah, I can't see a school not not honoring that, that was important. And that's usually the conversation that your representation is having with whether it's AD or search firm. Like, hey, by the way, if this continues to go down this track, he does want to coach in the playoff.
3: Yeah.
5: They weren't worried about Tulane winning the game. Let's be honest.
6: That is his girlfriend. She plays tennis at Alabama. There you go.
5: Did you find out where she's from?
6: No, I'm sorry. I don't have a home address for her. I'll find one.
5: I didn't ask for the address. I just wanted country of origin.
3: Based on her last name, she's Eastern European, correct? Yeah.
5: Yes. Thank you, Pat.
6: Yes, that's fair.
5: She's got the last name of an American actress.
6: What are those?
5: Oh, gosh.
6: I don't know what flag that is.
3: I mean, you barely know what the American flag looks like, let alone an Eastern European flag.
5: She's from Sweden.
3: You don't know what the Swedish flag looks like?
6: Oh, yeah, that is Sweden. Yeah, she's Swedish.
7: Oh, no.
6: It's a little emoji. It's tiny, you know?
5: Oh, my goodness. Yeah, she's from Jönköping, Sweden. Her high school was Correspondence Gymnasiet. Oh, seriously, go read that one.
6: Did you find her high school? Did you just Google her?
3: He follows her on Facebook.
6: Oh, okay.
5: I'm on the Alabama women's tennis website.
6: Right.
5: No, I am. My gosh.
6: I'm kidding.
5: She was all district academic 2024.
6: Oh, okay. That's big time. Let's see. Yeah, she spends a lot of time in Europe.
3: As she should, since she's from.
6: She's Swedish.
3: Swedish. 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
5: Coming up next, we're going to find out where our buddy Ty Richardson, what team he's going to be covering in the SEC this year, since apparently the Hogs are going to be no good. Three-man front as we continue here on Jocks.
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3: So why didn't Ty like at least acknowledge us complimenting his hair?
5: No, I don't know.
3: He's just sitting there. He's like he's bored.
24: I figure y'all had a read. I didn't want to.
5: That was the only one he was going to get. I'm sorry he missed it.
3: Yeah.
24: Well, it's a battle. Guys, we're not too far for J.D. Bickell with On3, and I think it's me and him fight for the best hair position each and every year. Unfortunately, he wins in a landslide year in, year out.
3: Is that a mullet you got going?
24: You know, Pat, I've had a mullet before.
5: Have you washed your hair this week?
24: Yes, shampoo and conditioner later this morning.
3: Nice.
24: In the hotel room. They've got plenty of it in where we're staying. But, yes, I have had a mullet, a Morgan Wallen mullet at one point in time, and it was fun to have for a little bit to say I've had one, but it's probably not the best for a 31-year-old at this point of his life to go back to that.
3: Ty Richardson, ESPN Radio in Arkansas. Let's talk some football as Arkansas. Your anticipation when the vote comes in later this week, are we talking the back end of the conference again for the Hawks?
24: 14th, 15th, or 16th. I saw like when Will Stein said what he said, it's like, all right, well, he's no longer the 16th team. I think Arkansas is going to be ranked either dead last or second, maybe third. But, yeah, guys, there's not a lot of heightened expectations. Your win total is 4.5. You've got 60-some-odd new players and since 2012, you have the worst record in the SEC, and it's not Vanderbilt. It's Arkansas, and we saw what Clark Lee and company did in Nashville last year, and looks like they built something. Now Arkansas needs to figure out their recipe for success in Fayetteville.
5: So how does Ryan Silverfield win the room?
24: Well, I think, like, later, I think for him, it's like, hey, we have this in place. This is a place we can win. He says that. I truly believe he thinks he can win in Fayetteville. Other coaches have had that similar thought and have failed. I think it's to be authentic. Like, you don't want to be too coach speak. You'll have your script that you read at the beginning, but then just kind of grip it and rip it and go. Like, be honest with people about what's to come for Arkansas football or what you envision for Arkansas football. And if they don't like it, then go prove it on the field this fall.
3: What about Juracek? We played the clip, I guess it was about a week, 10 days ago, when Juracek, I guess he was Hogs Plus or whatever it is, I guess behind the paywall, where he was bitching and complaining about fans being negative. But he has not given football fans in the state of Arkansas anything for them to be positive about, has he?
24: No. That would be, I don't know what the Alabama or Auburn equivalent would be in the state, but It was something. We played the same thing you guys did, and I watched y'all's clip of posting it after. It didn't make any sense. Like, fans aren't mad, or fans are allowed to be mad when your football team stinks. And you go 2-10 last year, you get absolutely throttled by Notre Dame at home. You're 0-5 in one score games, and you want the fans to be positive? Like, come on. And I get it. He's trying to steer the ship in the right direction. You've got so many hats you have to wear as an athletics director. But you're also making, what, $1.5 or $2 million? I forget what his salary is. So that comes with the territory. And you know what's really easy to get fans in a positive mindset? Winning games, which this team hasn't done. Think about this, guys. They've had one SEC above 500 season since 2012, and that was in 2015. And they have not won double-digit games since 2011. Wow. That same year, they went to Tuscaloosa and got drilled, beat an Auburn team that was coming off the national championship. But, guys, it has been it's been weary for Arkansas fans for about 15 years.
5: So if you're trying to be intentional about being really optimistic, is there an aspect, position group, player, part of this team where you can say, all right, I'll entertain that at least before the season starts?
24: Landrum, I think you point to Sutton Smith and Braylon Russell. Sutton played under Coach Silverfield at Memphis. Braylon's heading into his junior year. He's lost some weight. He seems to really, really want to have a positive effect on this team. But, like, they have no idea what they have at wide receiver at all. Like, it's such a group that you just have no idea who's going to be the alpha in that room. Quarterback-wise, KJ Jackson's probably going to be your starter. Montgomery native. Played a little bit of SEC action, but you can't necessarily hang your hat on that. Four of the five position groups or position players in the offensive line are figured out, so maybe like the second best rushing team in the SEC last year can have the same and similar success this season. Defensively, you've got a lot of new players in all three levels, so Leonard, maybe running back, but there's really I don't and Coach Silverfield may say differently, and may think differently, but at least from the outside looking in, there's not exactly a position group you're like, man, that's going to carry the team to 5 or 6 wins this fall.
3: Did it shock people when the stadium was renamed for a sponsor in regards to what monies are going to be coming in? Will that be earmarked for all athletics or just for football? Because I know

0: is like holding down almost other programs. And I know because of money and the revenue that comes in through football, it supplements and basically carries the weight of all these other programs that are having success on campus. But football is dragging ass, guys. Like, and it's been that way, which is the wild stat that I heard this week, and I don't know how this is possible, and I need to fact check it, but someone told me, like, Arkansas and Auburn, like, since 20, it was either 21 or 20, that Arkansas somehow has a better record than the Tigers, and that just doesn't make a lick of sense to me. I know Golish was up there yesterday talking about one-score games, and like Arkansas, they have struggled in those. If you can just find a way to win some of those this fall, unlike the 0-5 last year and the seemingly 0-whatever they've gone in previous years, then maybe things can look different for this Hogs team in 26.
1: I was just thinking about it, though, but Sam Pittman had he had a couple of 7-win seasons, which would have been better than anything that Harsin or Freeze was able to do, right?
0: Yeah, it was a weird deal. Like, and you think about the Auburn series, Landrum, the road team has won the last 5 games.
1: Yeah.
0: Which is wild to me. Like, you start in 21 when Bo Nix and company came in and blasted Arkansas, I think by like 15. Then KJ and company went in the following year, Jordan Hare. Then Auburn came in and won that game the fall. It's just been weird. That series has been odd. And frankly, Auburn fans should be more ticked off at their program and their team because there's more history. And I hate saying that as an Arkansas fan, but it's just when you stack the two programs up, Auburn's better, especially more recently than the Razorbacks. But both, I think, are in situations where their fan bases are discontented and deservedly so. Like, sometimes fan bases can get mad over stupid stuff, but both those are like both those fan bases have righteous anger towards their AD and former coaches because they have not lived up to what the Auburn standard, as Golish put it yesterday, or the Arkansas standard is in Fayetteville.
1: Man, much different than the Alabama standard, right?
0: Yeah.
1: We've been asking folks joining us, I'm sure you have no qualms about doing it, where is Alabama going to fall on your SEC vote? They're outside of me and Pat's top four, to just let you know.
0: And that's where I have them as well. When you think about the teams, the likes of like LSU, obviously, Texas, Georgia, I would even throw Texas A&M and Ole Miss in there, which I would never, ever do in previous years. Like, putting the Aggies and the Rebels above the Crimson Tide in previous years would have been just suicide if you were actually trying to get your media predictions right. But now you kind of like, I know there's a new quarterback situation in Tuscaloosa. They're not the same physical team. And I know that's probably driven Alabama fans insane to watch how ground and pound they were. Even like in year one when you had Glenn Coffey running the football. And that 2017 wasn't that great. But it started, obviously, running back after running back for Coach Saban in Tuscaloosa. They would eat you up. And then the fourth quarter came around and you would just be dog tired if you were a defensive tackle end or linebacker. And not that Coach DeBoer is in a tremendous offensive mind, and we've seen him rip up defenses like at times against Oklahoma and LSU and some of the schemes and the different plays that he runs against Georgia. I think about how he's been able to carve up Kirby Smart's defense at times, but it's not the same, and I just don't see Alabama having a college football playoff return like they did this past season, guys.
2: In regards to the quarterback play in the league, when it's all said and done, and we're in Atlanta the first week of December for the SEC championship game, which quarterback in this league is going to be, in your opinion, head over heels better than everybody else?
0: Oh, it's Chambliss in Oxford. We had his coming out party when we were there this last year. I'm thinking, all right, this backup quarterback, he'll have a decent game against the Razorbacks, but it won't be. Of course, he rips Arkansas up. He's a great deep ball thrower. He's got Kawan Lacy next to him. I mean, that's the best duo in college football, those two sitting side by side. And I know there's going to be the Arch Fest, and he might get first-team All-SEC this week. I don't think he deserves it. And not to say he didn't come on at the end of last season. He did. But I think it's Chambliss. And you've got Stockton. You've got Marcel Reed. You've got some other guys. Like, people think highly of Sam Levitt coming over from Arizona. You got the quarterback whisperer in Lane Kiffin. But I think it's head and shoulders, unless it's just such a transition from the offense they'll now run with the new coordinator, with Weiss now in Baton Rouge. I just think that he's the bar none, like not just the best quarterback, but the best player in the SEC, and I can see him winning the Heisman Trophy this fall.
2: That is Ty Richardson, ESPN Radio, an Arkansas dear friend of the program. Ty, thanks for stopping by and giving us your thoughts on what's happening down in Tampa, and I'm sure we will catch up with you very soon before kickoff.
0: Yeah, hopefully over Wayne's, Pat. And

0: Yes. Colorado Mall at some point. We got to do it.
1: Absolutely. We'll come back and play some golf.
0: Yeah, 100%, man, 100%.
1: All right, thanks, Ty. Appreciate it very much.
0: Later, guys.
1: All right, that's Ty Richardson, ESPN Radio in Arkansas. When we return, we will head back to Tampa at the top of the hour. We'll talk a little Auburn football with Mike Gittins, all that straight ahead here on...
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14: Across the country right now, at this very moment, there are probably arguments taking place about who's doing more of the housework, the homework, the shuttling of kids from this activity to that. It's true. By and large, women do more of this than men. But doesn't have to be that way. And if you and your spouse can level that playing field, it's going to make both of you and your kids happier. Psychologist Yelena Kecmanovic says, this might be how you get there. As hard as it might be at first, try to think of your partner like a teammate, not an adversary. Learn how to do some of the chores your partner does to get a better understanding of how much effort something takes. And finally, take the time to acknowledge what the other person is doing. And every now and then, even express your appreciation. That'll go a long way. I'm Dr. Sanjay Gupta, helping you live a better life.
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0: Alan DeBoer and John Sumrall, those are the two coaches in the morning session. We'll hear from Pete Golding and Mike Elko coming up later in the program. A very funny moment took place with John Sumrall in the main room. You're going to hear the clip. You're not going to hear what happened in the background, but apparently somebody's cell phone went off as John Sumrall was making remarks. Take a listen to how John Sumrall handled it.
1: How things were going to unfold, and you'd be kicked out of our team meeting. I swear, like, you're lucky I'm not going to throw this freaking podium right now. Like, it drives me crazy. I would say, who is that? But I'm not going to embarrass anybody. But no.
0: What a great line, John Sumrall. Then he was on the main set with Nick Saban, and Nick Saban dropped dropped the S word.
2: Those coaches, they get together, they can't help themselves.
0: I mean, Sumrall said the S word twice in the main room, and then he got with Saban, and Saban used his potty mouth.
2: Next thing you know, they'll have a big old chaw of red man in.
0: Mm-hmm.
2: Me breaking down plays.
3: They're just making sure the TV people are ready for Pete.
0: That's true.
3: Because anybody's going to sling some foul language
2: dry
3: around,
2: run.
3: It'll be Pete Golding. Yes.
0: Yeah. Yep, I guess they say, well, it is on streaming and cable now. So that's the worst thing that gets said, because everyone knows that Nick Saban loves to use those words a lot during college game day.
2: A lot. We heard it. Tin Horn's speech, that's one of the best we've ever heard.
0: But honestly, we did not hear a lot of that from him during his weekly press conference.
2: No.
0: But he has said it a whole heck of a lot more on college game day. I've had a lot of people complain about that. That is just, I know he's a football coach, but kind of beneath him to do that on Saturday morning.
2: There's a lot of other words you can choose.
0: Absolutely. Now, if you're fired up about something and you get rattling off,
2: show off your vocabulary. That's what somebody used to tell me.
0: But, yeah.
2: What does he care? Was it ESPN going to fire him?
0: No, because LSU will hire him.
2: 205-834-9450. That is the Jocks text line. And Sean texts in. He says, I've listened to just about every coach's interview this week from Media Days. DeBoer by far sounds the least impressive of everyone I've heard. Doesn't give me much confidence in this year's version of the Tide, but I wasn't expecting very much change from the previous year. Not the right fit at Alabama, but we're stuck with him now.
3: See, I would just be curious, like, from that perspective, like, what could he have come out and said that would make you go, yes, they figured it out. They're going to fix all of our problems. I have, like, I am so fired up for this season. Because, I understand people's frustration with DeBoer, but, like, he's just not that guy. Like, you're just not going to get that from him. He's going to be cool, calm, collected. He's just going to, he'll tell you what it is. He's going to say, yeah, I know what the problems are. We're going to fix them, and we'll have to wait and see if they actually fix them. But I would just be curious, the people that don't get inspired by Kalen DeBoer, like, what are you looking for him to be Nick Saban? I guess, but I don't know what he could have said.
0: No, you're right. It would be out of character for him to do.
2: He's not going to change his personality.
0: Anything out of the ordinary.
2: He's gonna do what he's done to get the results, hence why he got offered the job in Alabama. He's just got to figure it out. Every coach is trying to figure it out to some extent.
0: I mean, outside of him saying, hey, look, they've had some really good offseason workouts. I mean, there hasn't been any kind of official on-the-field team situation. So, I mean, he really doesn't have an update.
3: Well, and even, let's say, for example, they've already decided who the quarterback's going to be. He's not going to tell you.
0: Of course not.
3: they could have made that decision up months ago. And
0: you know what would have been really cool? And I thought about this coming in this morning. What if they would have invited both Austin Mack and Keelan Russell to Media Days?
3: That would have been unique.
0: Very unique. And then you see how they both handle the pressures of answering all those questions. It's kind of like a test.
3: Yeah, that would have been very interesting. I thought it was, you know, I was looking at the media ballot earlier. I know you already filled yours out, and I filled mine out earlier as well. When you go and look at certain positions, there's only like 7 quarterbacks you can pick from.
0: I know.
3: because there's so many programs that have question marks, and there's a lot of players that you might think, oh, well, I project them to have a big season. You can't even vote for them on the preseason ballots because we don't know who's going to win those position battles.
0: Yeah, I noticed that too on some other positions as well.
3: I was like, where's so-and-so? It's like, they're not listed on
0: there. Mm-hmm. Very interesting.
2: No such thing as Red Man Tobacco anymore. Apparently, they changed the name to America's Best. Is it that eye care?
3: Maybe so. Another note on that quickly. No Alabama running backs that you could vote for.
0: I did notice that, too.
3: Shocker. Shocker.
0: That was a really easy thing for the SEC to when they're putting the ballots together.
3: Yeah.
0: Don't have to worry about anybody.
3: What's the
0: from
3: depth
0: Alabama.
3: Chart for the running room? It don't matter. Don't matter.
2: Drake, who's a big Florida fan, says, I love my coach. Go Gators. Can't wait for the season. Doug is asking, what the heck did Bama fans want in his first 2 years? Something other than the black hoodie. That was an issue. I think we've moved past that now. We've gotten to a college football playoff.
3: Well, and it does. I don't think it helped. Now, this is the reason he got the job, or a big part of why he got the job, but you play for a national championship the year before you come to Alabama at Washington, and it's, well, why haven't you been able to get back there? That coupled with the Saban expectations is tough.
2: Darren from Tennessee, what do you think about Damian Harris saying about the team being soft with the running game?
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10: I read this interesting story the other day, which was written by a colleague of mine, about why so-called, quote, admin nights are the new book club for busy adults. Now, I learned this is a term coined by journalist Chris Collin, who wrote about this life hack in the Wall Street Journal. An admin night is when people come together for a night, a fun night, while holding one another accountable to an assignment. The ones usually considered back burner tasks, the ones that you've been putting off. The person you choose to do an admin night with matters a lot because that's your accountability partner. That's what one person told us. People love the social aspect because it can bring these boring tasks to light, make them feel more fun, and where you go matters as well. You need to have enough space and hopefully not too many distractions. And again, don't forget to leave some time for fun. I'm Dr. Sanjay Gupta, helping you live a better life.
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14: 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If LeBron James really cares about winning at his next NBA stop, he'll sign with the Philadelphia 76ers or the Cleveland Cavaliers, not the Miami Heat. Giannis Antetokounmpo, Bam Adebayo are really good players, but the Heat, not championship worthy, he needs to go to Philly or Cleveland. I'm Nick Hoskins.
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6: 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There's not many more teams being slept on this year than the Atlanta Falcons. Despite all the injury issues last year and underwhelming QB play, their offense was top half in the NFL. An offense that boasts the best running back in the league, elite pass catchers in London and Pitts, and now Kevin Stefanski gets to prove once again how good of a head coach he is by getting the most out of Michael Penix. Falcons over 6.5 wins this year. I'm Pat Boyle, Bet Smarter and Beat the Books. 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

0: It is 12 noon. Welcome back in. It's hour number three, SEC Football Media Days. Day number three. We will head back to Tampa momentarily. We'll talk to Mike Gittens from the War Report. He will join us. We'll talk a little Auburn football. Earlier today, we had Kalen DeBoer in the main room and taking questions. So did John Sumrall, the new head coach of the Florida Gators. Coming up later this hour, we'll hear from Pete Golding and then later on Mike Elko. As we are quickly knocking these coaches out in regards to who is left, we will have obviously day four tomorrow as we will wrap things up, as Lane Kiffin and Steve Sarkisian will be two of the featured speakers tomorrow.
1: Maybe not two of the biggest personalities, but certainly two of the biggest storylines when it comes to college football and it comes to the upcoming SEC season.
0: There's no doubt about it. So we'll be Friday at Social Taco. So hopefully you will join us there. We obviously typically there on a Tuesday, but because of the fact that we were covering SEC Football Media Days, we will be there on Friday, then back to our normal Tuesday next week. So hopefully you will join us then. Earlier this morning, Kalen DeBoer, he says he anticipates a very tough decision when it comes to QB1, but he says this is one situation that we are fortunate to have. He said that Alabama has two guys that they have a lot of confidence in. They both have a lot of similarities. So you could tell that this competition, Rodney Orr tells us from Tider Insider that they believe that that competition will at least go to the second scrimmage of the fall campaign. He also said that Ryan Coleman-Williams has been locked in, as you could ever imagine. He also talked about the Alabama offensive line, saying that they've been feeding off energy around the need of improvement up front. So that is one of the areas that so many people talk about, that Alabama needs to improve on the offensive side, and that is running the football. He mentioned two youngsters on the team roster, E.J. Crowell and Sadarian Morgan, are two guys that they are looking to be big-time contributors for this upcoming season. So if you're an Alabama fan, you should be happy to hear that. But E.J. Crowell obviously was injured during spring, so they're hoping to get him back at full tilt.
1: 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Always tell them Landrum from Jocks sent you.
0: Joining us live on set at the Jocks table from the War Report, friend of the program, Mike Gittens joins us now on Three Man Front. Mike, I hope you're well. How's the weather in Tampa?
2: Oh, my goodness, guys. There's a big old window along Radio Row, and there's a bay with boats and docks. Yesterday, the sun was shining, and then 30 minutes later, it was raining sideways. And the wind was blowing, and I was like, oh my goodness. I think it was perfectly representative of the kind of day Alex Golish had from the podium. He said some things. He said some other things. We got together with him the night before for a little, like, it's a press scrum that we do every year. It's only certain people in the media come, and they put an embargo on the information from that until the day of. But now we're free to kind of talk about like what he had to say there. They had a recruiting event in town, Auburn Ambush event, about 2 miles from here. So it was an eventful day, I think for Auburn and here in Tampa.
1: Alex Golish, Mike, is obviously very comfortable in that setting and dealing with the media. Very personable guy. He's going to tell you like it is. Your overall grade, your assessment of what you saw from the Auburn coach yesterday.
2: Yeah, what's crazy is he's done a ton of media this offseason, guys. Like, he sat down with us one-on-one. He's done a lot of shows. I don't know that he said it much that we haven't heard him say 100 times so far this offseason. And when he took to the podium in the main room, he kind of tried to cut off the questions about well, what's a successful year one for you, right? He was like, look, man, I've been asked this question a bunch, and I don't know that I have goals, but we do have standards. And I thought that was a bar. I'm like, okay, I don't have goals. I have standards. And so, you know, I think the next time my wife asks me, you know, what I want for dinner, I'm going to tell her, like, look, baby, I got standards.
1: Easy,
2: here,
1: Mike,
2: right?
1: Easy.
2: Look, it was a good day. It was a good day for him, I think, on the podium. And what he did say that was a little different, he gave us some tidbits that you had to be paying attention to catch, guys. Number one, he said, I think we're talented enough to win every game on our schedule. I said, ooh, okay. You may not have goals for year one, but if, you know, what did we hear from Freeze? All we heard from Freeze for 3 years was wait till I catch up in recruiting.
0: Oh, yeah.
2: Right? You know, and so for him to come here and say, I think we're talented enough to win every game on the schedule, says he expects to compete now. If they can, they're going to try to win a championship now. Now, what else did he say? He said, I asked him a question in the main room.
1: Did you think he took exception, by the way, to the quarterback question about Byron Brown?
2: I don't.
1: It was a great question.
2: Yeah. I don't think he did. I don't think he did. I think he gave us exactly what I was looking for, because I'm sitting here, and if you don't know what this is like for a media member, anybody listening, you're sitting there and you get a question in the main room and the spotlight's on you and they say, stand up and tell us your organization and ask something relevant. And you're trying not to ask something that hasn't been asked a million times. And if I may take a – this is going to sound like I'm taking a shot at another media member. I promise I'm not. But he stood up there and he said, look, I've been asked about what a successful year one looks like. And then this guy that covers Alabama stood up and is like, Coach, what does a successful year look like for you? And I saw him chuckling in his face because what did I just say? Right? I asked him about Byron Brown. Like, we're at the end of the season, if we're talking about Byron Brown as one of the best quarterbacks in the country, what had to happen between now and then for that to be a reality? He said he's already one of the best quarterbacks in the country. Ooh, okay, bar. And I loved, again, how confidence in my quarterback tells me what kind of expectation he has on this offense for this season. If you really feel like you have one of the best quarterbacks in the country, that tells me you expect this offense to produce at a high level. They kept DJ Durkin because the defense was already doing that, right, fellas?
0: Yeah.
2: So if the defense holds serve and I can improve the offense with one of the best quarterbacks in the country, look at that schedule and tell me outside of Georgia, because they're Georgia, which game Auburn shouldn't compete in. Because I'll tell you something, Auburn has questions. And I've been saying this all week. They're not the only team in the SEC with questions. In the first five games, two of their SEC opponents may be starting true freshman quarterbacks.
0: Yeah.
2: Versus one of the best quarterbacks in the country. So when you go up against Vanderbilt, no more Diego Pavia. Mm-hmm. You go up against Tennessee, the Brandon kid, you know, he's a true freshman. I don't care if it's in Neyland. You cannot tell me that that's not a massive advantage for Alex Golish when he brought his quarterback, his center, his star receivers, and then he inherits Jeremiah Cobb, who will be one of the best running backs in the SEC this year. Come on, man. This guy thinks he can win now, and he's not going to give us the soundbite, because I heard him do an interview with I think it was David Pollack, where he said, you know, if anything I've learned about Auburn is that there are a lot of podcasts, and they got daily shows, and they have to talk about something, and this was in response to Byron Brown's throwing motion questions. So he said, you don't want to be the coach that gives, you know, podcasts and radio shows and TV shows that stupid, you know, storyline to talk about, soundbite to talk about. But, you know, I think what he did this week was he expressed confidence in his team without going right out and saying, we're going to kick everybody's butt on our schedule. But he expects to be competitive. And I think that Auburn fans got tired of hearing, wait until we got our guy, wait until we have this guy.
1: Or we're close. How many times? We're close.
2: Yeah, in year three, you had all those guys, but you picked Jackson Arnold as your quarterback. Now Coleman is at Texas. All those four or five-star receivers are gone, just about, except for Bryce Kane. But they never really contributed much here offensively anyway because of the way it was ran. So I would argue you don't necessarily need those guys to do better than what they did the last 3 years.
1: I hope Jackson Arnold throws for 8,000 yards from down there.
2: Me too. You know what? I hope Ashton Daniels wins the ACC. I do. I'm not one of those. When those guys leave here, I hope they do well. I hope if Deuce Knight hits the field that he kills it in every game except for when they play Auburn. Those kids were talented. They were talented, and, you know, gross mismanagement on offense is why a lot of those kids never saw their potential. Auburn hired Alex Golish to take care of the gross mismanagement problem that they had on offense. I got a chance to sit down with John Cohen this week, and he reiterated, you know, I think we both know, Mike, offense is the reason we're sitting here with Alex Golish. And I'm like, yeah, I agree. So it was an interesting day, I think. In the press scrum, he did talk about it. Was something we reported on, and nobody else picked it up. I couldn't tell you why, but apparently they needed 247 to report it for it to be right. We reported on Deshaun Womack's arrest a few weeks ago. He confirmed the arrest and said that they were dealing with some punishment internally, and that he was they're taking care of some things in house there, but they're waiting on some things to adjudicate through the legal system as well too. But other than that, there wasn't anything new or exciting that really came out of the press scrum. It was just a chance for us to sit down with him before on the eve of media days and just kind of take his temperature. He seems ready for the job, man. Alex Golish looks ready to go.
0: All right, so it's interesting because so much is said about the offense, and that is the sexy topic. And you talk about Byron Brown, and you talk about the rest of the offensive pieces that came from Tampa. But the defense, I don't think enough people around the league are considering the fact, as you mentioned, Mike, DJ Durkin is back, and you've got one of the best players in the country coming back to anchor that Auburn defense on the edge.
2: Yeah, I think there were a lot of questions about why that guy wasn't here.
0: Yeah.
2: Yeah, like at media days. I like the guys they picked. Champ Anthony sat down with us. Obviously, you're going to bring your quarterback. And they took Alex McPherson, who has one of the best stories in college football. I mean, he was playing with a hysterectomy bag, right, sticking out of the side last season. But Xavier Atkins was the only player on defense on Auburn's team to make first-team preseason All-SEC. And he wasn't here. So, you know, the best players don't always make the best spokespersons for and this is not a shot at Xavier, for an event like Media Days. So, you know, I think they brought the people they felt like embodied kind of like the culture and the team. But he's going to be dynamite this year. I think he has to be. If you're DJ Durkin, you need him to be. He might have one of the best linebacker rooms in the country with Xavier Atkins, Elijah Melendez, and DeMarcus Riddick. You know, if he's healthy, that guy, people forget, he was top 100 player coming out of high school. So this linebacker room looks really, really good this coming season.
1: Who is that player on offense, skill position? Let's just go wide out, or if you want to go tight end, flex position, whatever. But who has the potential? Because when we look at this group of wide receivers, because a lot of them came from South Florida, they've been in that offense. It's just that group as a whole kind of identifying, except, you know, as opposed to, hey, there's Cam Coleman right there, or you got Singleton lining up in the slot. Who could be maybe that guy from that position group that emerges by the end of the season? We're saying, wow, he's a star.
2: No maybes. It will be Chas Nimrod.
1: Okay.
2: 100% it will be Chas Nimrod. And I'm telling you that if Chas doesn't break out, I don't know who does in that wide receiver group. They believe that this kid has the ability to be one of the best wide receivers in the country. Not just in the SEC, in the country. They think he can go make every single play that can be made at wide receiver. He's got game-breaking speed. He's got ball skills. He's the guy that, if healthy, they think he's a star in the waiting. And so in our press scrum, when Golish was going down the list of players that he feels like have made steps this offseason, because I asked him, I said, hey, coach, you know, have any leaders emerged for you this spring that maybe surprised you? Like you said, hey, and he brought up Chaz as one of those guys that they feel like has massive potential. So Chaz Nimrod is the guy to look at there on offense. And he, what I love about Chaz is a lot of folks are talking about Keyshawn Singleton, maybe Bryce Kane left over from the freeze for, you had Jeremiah Koger out there. And, you know, you're thinking to yourself, all right, these are the guys. Well, because of injury, Nimrod had been limited the last, you know, couple seasons. If he's healthy, this is the year. Now, I don't know, I don't want to brag, but every preseason, I try to tell the fan base about at least one receiver that's going to break out. And then Auburn football will put out a graphic that says, so-and-so receiver is going to be dynamite. And every once in a while, they'll put my tweet up there with it. Chaz Nimrod is him. H-I-M him. I can't wait to see Chaz play, man. I think that what's exciting about the potential he has is that he's playing with a quarterback that knows him.
1: Yeah.
2: This is a massive, massive advantage for Auburn. And Chaz, you know, that he doesn't have to go out. He knows where Byram wants him to be to make plays. So all this talk about Byram's throwing motion, who cares, man? He knows how to get the ball to the guys he's throwing to. This should be fun to watch.
0: It should be. Mike, before we let you go, I am curious. We've already talked to you about what the expectations are, the ceiling for this Auburn football team, but I am curious, with everyone that you've talked to this week in Tampa, how does the outsiders from the state borders of our great state of Alabama, how do they think this Auburn team's going to do this year? Where do you think they're going to land in the media poll?
2: It's 7-5. There's a 7-5 feel to this team where everyone thinks 7-5. I reject 7-5. As a analyst, as a fan, as an alumni, I reject 7-5. I think if you to do what you did this offseason with this roster, go get me 8-4. If Byron Brown is one of the best quarterbacks in the country, you go get me 8-4, because at 7-5, you lost a duel to a true freshman quarterback, I promise you. No way DJ Durkin's losing a duel to Jared Curtis or the Brandon kid at Tennessee. No way. They're going to win. If Byron Brown is that dude, he's going to go out play those dudes. And if past this prologue, then DJ Durkin's defense is going to keep you in those games. Guys, go back and look at the four-game losing streak they had that really got Freeze fired that started at Oklahoma. Those three of those, the worst loss Auburn had last season was 20-10 against Georgia. Yeah. That was the worst loss of the season. It was a bunch of one-score games. 7 points at Alabama. You lost a Kentucky 10-3.
1: Guys, and you think about the Georgia game, and that's a game that flipped on its head with the goal line right before the half, and Hugh Freeze wore it on his shoulder and did the poor me's the rest of the game.
2: Yeah,
1: couldn't get his
2: did.
1: Team ready to play.
2: I sat down with Greg Sankey, and I brought that game up, and I said, you guys announced punishment for referees after that game. Greg got a little spicy with me. He said, hey, we didn't announce it. It was leaked. Yeah, and I was like, well, whether you announced it or it was leaked, you punished them. You didn't say it was inaccurate.
1: I didn't see that guy again.
0: No, you sure didn't.
2: yeah, right. So, I mean, if passes prologue on defense, I think that Auburn gets over the hump in some of those games, and that's what's going to take you to 8 wins.
1: Yeah,
2: right.
1: I agree.
2: You know, less than 8, something went wrong. At less than 8, either your defense ended up doing a complete 180 and they sucked, or Byron Brown is not one of the best quarterbacks in the country.
1: You're right. And money doesn't mean everything, but if you've got $30-something million dedicated to a roster, I think you can do better than 7.
2: Yeah, you should. You should. The schedule is difficult, but if you look at ESPN's FPI, there's not a team in the SEC that has a strength of schedule ranked above 20. Georgia has the easiest schedule in the SEC. It's the 20th hardest in the country. Auburn comes in at 13 in the country, but it's only the 12th hardest in the SEC, man. So there's a massive, massive opportunity here, I think, for Auburn. Yes, your schedule is hard. So is everybody else's. Yes, you have questions, but so does almost everybody else in the SEC, not named Georgia.
1: I'm glad you said in the SEC, because Indiana, their schedule is a joke.
2: It is a joke. It is a total joke. As the defending national champs, too, they kind of get the benefit of the doubt, don't they?
1: They do.
2: Regardless of schedule. But I don't know, man. I think that Golish stepped into a really advantageous situation. I said this on one of our shows, and I know there's a part of fan bases that try to kill me for this. He inherited a really good roster. He did. And he's not, this isn't like Freeze. Freeze didn't leave the cupboards bare for Golish. He didn't leave the cupboards bare. Yes, you had some five-star talent that left. Anytime a coach leaves, you're going to have talent that leaves. But the guys that stayed, uber talented, man. There's a ton of uber talent that stayed. And you held your defense together. You kept your defensive coordinator. Continuity is a top three most important element to being good year in and year out. And you kept that on defense, and to some respect, as far as the offensive roster is, you kept a lot of really talented kids that may not have been part of the offensive production last year because they didn't play, but you recruited them because they are talented and they are capable. And if he is the developer, if he is the teacher, if he is the guy, then we'll see some of those kids arise, and we're going to hear names. We should hear names that we weren't talking about in the preseason, that we didn't vote preseason all SEC, that should arise as SEC stars.
0: That is Mike Gittins. Great conversation about Auburn football. Always,
2: guys,
0: is. Mike.
2: This is the most fun I've had doing a radio segment for a really, really long time.
0: And it's because you can't see us, but we see you.
2: That's I need you guys to that thing about my wife's cooking and standards. Can we just wipe that?
1: Yeah.
0: We'll make sure we will not put that out on social media. We'll take care of you, Mike. Hey, Mike, enjoy your time in Tampa. We'll talk again very soon.
1: Thank you, Mike.
2: Thanks, guys.
0: Thank you so much. That's Mike Gittins from the War Report joining us here on Three Man Front from Tampa. We'll go back to Tampa coming up in about 15 minutes. We'll listen to Pete Golding, the new head football coach. For real. He was kind of the interim. Then he was the head coach, but it's all his now.
1: A bunch of bull peep.
0: Yep. He will be.
1: Earmuffs.
0: Everyone will be on standby on the old dump button as Pete Golding will be at the podium coming up about 15 minutes. This is Three Man Front, day three, SEC.
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0: 1227 SEC Media Days. Day three from Tampa. It's been a busy one. Kalen DeBoer, Alabama head coach, got us started. You've heard from the coach a lot of the questions that you would expect for Coach DeBoer. Also, we just talked to Mike Gittens. His visit with Auburn head coach Alex Golish, who met with the media, of course, yesterday, and getting his thoughts on the Tigers in the SEC. And he thinks eight wins, that's achievable. And he gave his reasons why. And a lot of your texts coming in on the Jocks text line, 205-834-9450. Appreciate your interaction every single day. This one reads, great interview with Mike Gittens. Feeling bullish on Auburn. Yes, he was. Don says, other names on my newsletter, offensive names. Kroger, the wide receiver. Johnson, the tight end. Wise, the offensive line, and Davenport, the running back. Davenport, transfer from Baylor. Would he have been the... Yeah, he was the transfer from Baylor, right? And all around the world. Defensive name, Gordon, the defensive back. It's Cody Sigler, not Ziegler, but yes, defensive lineman. Mike G is awesome. Yeah, he is. Because Auburn did, they got... I'm trying to remember. They got the running back from Baylor to join Cobb, but they also got the South Florida running back. The names are merging. Jason says, DeBoer is a good preacher, would make a better evangelist than a football coach. Doesn't have the ability to pump up a football team, but could possibly motivate a small congregation to put $5 in the collection plate. Just like a devout preacher would say, don't mistake my kindness for weakness. Seems to be his mantra. Or my meekness for weakness. Mike G is the biggest AU homer I've ever heard on radio, LOL. Lee says, after hearing John Summerall of Florida speak, I'm fully confident the Gators will win at least 10 games this season and make the playoffs.
1: And major kudos to the transcription folks at the SEC, because I'm sitting here looking over a transcript of John Summerall, and he was asked a question about Ole Miss and Pete Golding, and this was his direct answer. He said, watching him, those teams to me, look, you know, we played them the first time at Tulane, and they beat the blank out of us. We played them the second time, different head coach, still beat the blank out of us.
0: Snot.
1: It wasn't snot, but it started with an S.
0: Ended with a T.
1: So didn't matter who the head coach was, they were still pretty good. So I think sometimes people forget it's a player-driven game. Pete will do a great job with his team, and a lot of respect for Pete.
0: Yeah.
1: It's John Summerall.
0: There's football-wise, I've not heard anything negative ever about Pete Golding as a coach or as a player coming from his former college coach. He also coached in Alabama, as a matter of fact. Keep the text rolling in, 205-834-9450. We will hear more from Tampa. A lot going on there at SEC Media Day.
1: Yeah, I like your Johnny O shirt you got on. Thanks. I got a cricket shirt on. You know, we both got these shirts.
0: Yes.
1: Got him an 18 South.
0: It's the only Cubs fan I like besides Don Don.
1: That's correct. Yes, Patrick Isbell and his wife, Lacey, they do an incredible job at 18 South. You hear us talking about them all the time. And if you're looking on YouTube, you see what he's wearing, a Johnny O. I'm wearing a cricket shirt. I know you've got a lot of cricket shirts as well.
0: I got cricket, Johnny O. I've got a lot of Grayson. I got some Mizzen and Main. Yep. Got some Grayson. Yep. You can get diamonds there.
1: Yep, Travis Matthew. 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
0: This is my shorts. See the shorts I got on right now? Yep. These are the diamonds right here.
1: Yep.
0: Right here, people.
1: I like
0: right here.
1: Those.
0: Yep. See how flexible I am in these things?
1: You're very, very flexible.
0: I got a cramp.
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0: And you've got one, I've got one too, but I recommend the Traveler Sport Coat that they,
1: oh, yeah,
0: they carry there too.
1: Yep, yep. So no matter what you're looking for, 40% off men's and women's apparel coming up until the end of July. So take advantage
0: of this. Love you, Patrick. Thank you.
1: Incredible deal. Patrick Isbell and 18 South. We roll on day three. 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
11: It is 12:37. Welcome back. It is day three of SEC Football Media Days. The former defensive coordinator at the University of Alabama, now the head football coach at the University of Mississippi in Oxford, the Ole Miss Rebels, Pete Golding, is on the stage behind the mic. Let's take a listen from Tampa.
12: Oh, what a fancy welcome there. Appreciate it, Greg. Greg and his team and his office has been really unique, you know, this spring. I have been in the SEC for 9 seasons now, but this spring, getting able to sit in those head coaching meetings and learn from Greg and his staff and all that they put into not only for our coaching staff, but for our players in this league. So just really admire Greg and his staff, or Greg for his leadership and what he does for this conference and for college football. So definitely wanted to tell him thank you. And then I think, having been at a lot of different places and having been at a place that had a lot of success in this league, you know, I think when you start looking at programs, I think vertical alignment is so important. And what I mean by that, our chancellor, Glenn Boyce, at Ole Miss, who's an Ole Miss grad, who was a former high school football coach, but his investment into athletics and into our athletic director, Keith Carter, is something that has been remarkable, that's really put us where we're at right now. So really, really thankful for Glenn Boyce, our chancellor, and Keith Carter, our athletic director, who also played at Ole Miss. It's really cool for both your bosses, you know, to have been there and have played there. It really helps from a recruiting standpoint because that investment is just completely different. So we definitely would not be where we're at as a university right now and as an athletic program at Ole Miss without Glenn and Keith working side by side. And they embody everything Ole Miss is about. And our program sees their leadership come through it, but also our university. So really, really appreciative of those two. And that kind of takes me to Oxford, to Ole Miss. It was a unique decision for us to leave Tuscaloosa to go to Oxford. Now, strictly a family decision. And it feels like, you know, it was yesterday when that occurred, over 3.5 years ago. But, you know, the people there have embraced us. We've got family there. We got a lot of cousins there and all that. But the people and the quality of the people within that place and the community and how they embrace the school and our students, the way they impact the environment, not only at home games, but on a day-to-day, is something really, really remarkable that makes Ole Miss such a special place. So really appreciative to our students and to

0: performance at other places and places that I've been, stability and schemes are so important to that. And so I was really, really, really glad that I was able to retain a lot of really good staff on both sides of the ball, really on all three phases. And when you look at offense and keeping Joe Judge, who's done an unbelievable job, bringing John David Baker back, who was the co-offensive coordinator 2023, that obviously had been in the system, went off, got his teeth cut, right, called really good offenses at East Carolina, did a really good job to get him back, to be able to keep John Garrison as our offensive line coach, you know, in a system that this will be the seventh year of that offensive system at Ole Miss. And then on the other side of the ball, to be able to keep B. Brown and that defensive staff and Randall Joyner and all those guys that have been with me for so long, to be able to keep that stability within that room, to be able to keep Coach Schoonover and our special teams. So we're able to keep stability, you know, in all three phases, which I think is so, so important for development of your players. For freshmen to become sophomores and sophomores to become juniors, right, to learn more about those languages and those systems. So I was really fortunate to be able to keep and retain a lot of those guys. I think we've been really fortunate to add a lot of really, really good human beings into both sides of the ball. And it just so happened to be a very unique year to where a lot of these guys were former Ole Miss alum, and the Terry Metcalfs of the world, and the Michael Spurlocks of the world, and the Moncriefs of the world, and the Marcus Woodsons of the world. And they've created so much value for our players, not only from a relationship standpoint, right, but the investment into them and making them better human beings has been really awesome to see, you know, in the spring. So really appreciative of our staff and of our players, of how they've worked since January the 9th. We still know that there's a lot of work to be done. We know every season is independent of their own, right? The legacy of last year's team is over, right? We can learn from that, obviously, moving forward, which we have all spring, and how do we do certain things better and consistently do it, you know, on a more consistent basis. But this is a new group, and we added 50 new players into the spring, 29 via transfer portal, and then 22 from a high school standpoint, and added a couple more of those in May to get us to 51. So seeing that gel and come together has been really cool. And part of that reason, I think, is three of the guys that we brought here today, obviously in Trinidad and Kiwan and Will. Not only, obviously, y'all know they're really good players. I'm not going to talk to you about that. Y'all already know that. But, you know, rule number one in our program is be a good dude, and that ain't too hard. And I got two boys, you know, like Greg talked about, and I hope one day my two boys are like one of these three. They're tough. They're competitive. They love football. That's who we look for, right, from a recruiting standpoint that we want into our program. But more importantly, they're good people. They affect the people around them in a really, really positive manner. And so it's been really cool to see a lot of really good players, new players come in, right? But they're adapted to the guys that have been there, right? And understand the culture and the expectation, and for them to bring them with them has been really cool to see. So super excited y'all get to hang out with Kiwan, Trinidad, and Will, because you'll see it when you're talking to them. Just awesome dudes, really good football players, but are a big part of the culture and where we're at. Because we got a lot of guys in our locker room like that. And it's really cool, and it's a really unique team. But we know every season brings challenges. Obviously, we're excited for the challenge. We know there's still a lot of work to do. Obviously, getting into camp here starting in August 6th, got to stay healthy and making sure we're getting guys in the right spot. I think it's really important for us this year from a personnel standpoint. I think we've created a lot of depth across the board on both sides of the ball to make sure we're using those pieces effectively and hold them accountable. But really like where we're at, and just really appreciative of our staff and our players and their hard work, and excited and playing a really, really good Louisville team to start the season at a neutral site. So with that, I'll open it up for questions.
1: That's Pete Golding there at the podium, day three of SEC Media Days in Tampa. When we come back on Three-Man Front, we'll let you hear the Q&A session with the new head man there of the Ole Miss Rebels.
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4: Across the country right now, at this very moment, there are probably arguments taking place about who's doing more of the housework, the homework, the shuttling of kids from this activity to that. It's true. By and large, women do more of this than men. But doesn't have to be that way. And if you and your spouse can level that playing field, it's going to make both of you and your kids happier. Psychologist Yelena Kecmanovic says this might be how you get there. As hard as it might be at first, try to think of your partner like a teammate, not an adversary. Learn how to do some of the chores your partner does to get a better understanding of how much effort something takes. And finally, take the time to acknowledge what the other person is doing, and every now and then, even express your appreciation. That'll go a long way. I'm Dr. Sanjay Gupta, helping you live a better life.
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9: 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SEC Media Day is rolling on. Ole Miss head coach Pete Golding at the lectern. First of all, Pete Golding looks sharp today. If you can see, he's got the collegiate, like, power-striped tie. You've got white, navy, red. Looks very, very good. Sharp suit. Everything looks great. But seeing Pete Golding dressed up and cleaned up like that, that would be the equivalent. The only thing I think is like the guy, like your mechanic, like our friends at the garage, they're, you only see him in that context, in that setting, and then you show up somewhere and they're wearing a suit. That's what I'm thinking. It just, Pete Golding is a guy that I see in a hoodie with a visor, with a pin clipped to his hoodie, with a pin behind his ear and yelling at somebody.
10: Yeah, he looks a lot different now than his most famous picture when he was at Alabama, that's for sure. But yeah, he definitely had a different, you know, a different vibe for him back then. But yeah, he looks nice and put together now. It's very refreshing for Mr. Golding there. So we'll go back. We'll let you hear some of his Q&A with the media in just a moment from Tampa. 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
11: Thank you, Coach Golding. If you have a question, Tommy, Jalen, or Kylie will get a microphone to you. So we'll go ahead and go right over here in front of us, Coach, to the right-hand side.
12: Hey there, Pete. Sam Hutchins with the Clarion Ledger. Just now that you're mostly through your first off season as a head coach, what's been the biggest difference between this offseason and the other ones at Ole Miss? And then what have you learned from that offseason as a head coach?
13: You know, the first thing, obviously, and kind of the turmoil of everything going on and the retention of people and getting the thing fixed is, you know, we had to hire a strength and conditioning coach, because that's always the first thing you get back, you know, January 9th from the game. They get a little bit of a break, but then you're starting ready to, you know, for your offseason program. So bringing in Paul Constantine, number one, who was our number two when I was at Alabama. He was the number two with the Falcons, so he came from, you know, to us from Atlanta. And kind of switching that model in the weight room to a velocity-based training model, which is speed of the bar, and getting his staff, because, you know, I feel like the game's now kind of a blend between college and NFL. I don't think it's old-school college, and it's not all the way to the NFL. So I thought it was really important to get an NFL mind that's been in this conference and had success, but also been at the NFL, and be really smart on how do we set up our offseason, not only in the weight room from a strength and conditioning training standpoint, but from a football intelligence and football school and the spring model and all that. To me, it's not exactly the same like it used to be based on how long the season is. So we kind of broke it up into three phases in the offseason, very much NFL, phase one, phase two, phase three. And then we broke up this summer into block one and block two. So different model for the players. You know, to me, when you're recruiting, all these guys want to get developed at their craft. So we look at it every day. There's an opportunity for guys to come into our building and develop and improve at their craft. So in order to do that, you have to have something every day. And so, you know, when our players are on campus, our coaches are on campus. And that's a model that I kind of changed from our previous places that we had been. But I like the progression. I like where we're at. They're about to come up on, you know, a discretionary week next week. So we're going to give them a week off, and then they'll have a little OTA model prior to fall camp. But a little different structure than they were used to. But, you know, I'm just really, really big on the why. And as long as you can tell them why, and all right, this is the reason why, and I hear the results, I think they've seen the results throughout the spring in their bodies and their speed and their jumps and all those things from a weight room standpoint. And then I think it's allowed us for coaches to really slow down the install to really be able to teach these 50 new guys that we got coming in that, you know, now it's not, hey, I hope they get it. You're investing a lot into these guys, right, in order to play in the fall. And we got to make sure that we're teaching it the right way and the right progression. So that definitely changed it up. But, you know, obviously, the principles are still the same as the foundation of strength and then conditioning and football intelligence and then getting into our player run model.
11: Okay, we'll go in the section in front of me about four rows back.
14: Pete, Caleb Saylor, Super Talk Mississippi. You spoke about how you've made some changes within the program, but going from defensive coordinator to head coach, how have you changed?
13: Well, I'm a little skinnier. You know, obviously, okay. You know, when you're responsible for a side of the ball, you run it like it's your team. And so no different than a defensive unit meeting, right? There's things that you believe in that you want to make sure that you get across, but you also have really good other defensive coaches that you have to allow to coach. And so, you know, when I made the transition and I knew I was still going to call the defense by talking to other people, and that's really the only reason that was keeping me from taking a head job, was I loved being a coordinator, was that I was going to hire guys that have to do all the head coach bullshit that I don't enjoy doing, to where I could still focus on coaching football and being around our guys. And so part of the staff build of the Tom Lukes of the world and the Todd Cooleys of the world, right, and the Austin Thomases of the world, those guys around me, for that they handle all that crap, right, and they keep it off of my desk so that we can focus on still recruiting really good players and coaching good football. And so, you know, that piece to me was really, really important. So your staff meeting is a little bigger than your unit meeting was, right? Your team meeting is a little bigger than your defensive unit meeting was. But the principles are the same. And I think it's unique for me. I'd already been there 3.5 years. They knew why I came, and they knew I was staying regardless of the role. So that buy-in's been a little different. But the delegation piece is something that has been a process for me throughout it. You know, really, all right, what are you going to take your hands off and let them go do their job and get the hell out of their way, right? Instead of not trying to micromanage everything, and everything's got to be perfect and all those things. But probably the delegation component, and then really deciding, no, hey, we're going to keep our focus here, right, and let Coach Cooley and let Tom Luke and let all those guys who are really good at their job handle that for you, which has been really, really awesome.
15: That is Pete Golding, the head football coach at the University of Mississippi. He's a ball coach, just like Nick Saban.
16: Yes. He is.
15: He's got the verbiage down, just like Nick.
16: What did he say about feelings?
15: He says,
16: I'm not into feelings?
15: He says, I don't get into feelings. We have a compliance department who does a really good job.
16: Let's just go back to the old days.
15: Can you imagine Dabo?
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3: A better life with Dr. Sanjay Gupta.
4: We've all been there, in a boring meeting, a long lecture, struggling to stay awake. No matter how hard you try, you nod off, and that is never a good look. Aside from the obvious, making sure you're getting enough sleep, there are a couple quick pick-me-ups that experts recommend before you take your seat. If you have time, you might try to squeeze in a quick nap, just a couple minutes even. That can increase your alertness. Or try to pop outside for a quick walk, get your blood and your hormones pumping, splash some cold water on your face, or grab a cup of coffee, obviously. If you're not a caffeine drinker, even just taking small sips of water throughout your meeting could be enough to keep you awake. Of course, you could also make a point to engage in the meeting. You're not likely to fall asleep while you're actually talking. I'm Dr. Sanjay Gupta, helping you live a better life.
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21: Football is back, at least for the Panthers and Cardinals, who report to training camp today ahead of the Hall of Fame game. Panthers quarterback Bryce Young's one of the most intriguing players heading into this season. The former number one overall pick won his first division title last year, albeit with an 8-9 record. Can Young take the next step, solidifying himself as a franchise quarterback? The journey starts today. I'm Rod Sharon.
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26: 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There's not many more teams being slept on this year than the Atlanta Falcons. Despite all the injury issues last year and underwhelming QB play, their offense was top half in the NFL. An offense that boasts the best running back in the league, elite pass catchers in London and Pitts, and now Kevin Stefanski gets to prove once again how good of a head coach he is by getting the most out of Michael Penix. Falcons over 6.5 wins this year. I'm Pat Boyle, Bet Smarter and Beat the Books. 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

0: It is 1 o'clock, the fourth and final hour of the Wednesday edition of Three Man Front. Thanks for tuning us in, watching us on YouTube. Please hit that subscribe button. Take us along wherever you go. We've got great YouTube shorts. We've got long form interviews, everything there on YouTube, Jocks 94.5. 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
1: A lot of pointed questions for Alabama head coach Kalen DeBoer when he met with the media earlier today in Tampa. This is how it sounded.
2: Hey, Coach. EG from Yay, Alabama. You mentioned that continuity on your staff. How does that set you up for success this season from a coordinating perspective and beyond the quarterback battle? What have you found yourself spending the most time on this offseason?
3: Yeah, I think just familiarity is so important. Just being around here this morning and doing different interviews, you know, year three versus years two, but especially versus year one. And any time you have more familiarity, you understand who's around you, you understand the areas that are strengths, you understand the areas that are weaknesses. And so that continuity on our coaching staff is critical. It trickles down. You're not just coaching the coaches, but really what matters is what the players learn and what the players know. And so our coaching staff being on the same page, everyone gelling at the leadership level at the coaching staff, will certainly trickle down and lead to, you know, that feeling of confidence, trust, and belief that you need amongst your players, which is the most important.
4: Hey, we're going to stay on this front section, front row.
5: Nick Kelly, AL.com. Kalen, you've got a lot of new faces on the offensive line. Did you expect that change to lead to improvement from that group?
3: We lost some good players that got, obviously, first-round draft picks and like Caden Proctor, Parker Brailsford, you know, some good players, some great players, you know, that we're certainly going to miss. But I am excited about the guys that either return, Michael Carroll, who took a lot of snaps for us. Will Sanders has taken a lot of snaps for us. There's some guys that are within our program, like a Jackson Lloyd. We brought in some players that have been at other places that have been on the football field, in the conference, outside the conference. What I appreciate about the guys who have come in, I guess really the whole unit as a whole, is how open they've been to just being coached, being taught, wanting to come together, you know, feeding off of the energy or the talk around, you know, it being an area that needs to be improved, you know, but just focusing on really what they can control and not getting making it more than what it needs to be, but also understanding the urgency that needs to happen to be an elite group. I think, you know, last year we had a number of guys that were in the mix, in the rotation. I think a lot of it's always, there's a piece to it where we were trying to find the right combinations, but there was also times, a lot of times where it was out of necessity, you know, injuries and other, where we needed to make those changes. And hopefully we can find a group here in fall camp that really gels well together, is the best unit as a whole. You know, when communication is made, it's understood and it's communicated at a high level, you know, to where everyone's on the same page, we go out there and do their jobs. I think there's the physical tools across the board in our football team, but your question regarding offensive line, those physical tools are there. We have a younger group. But again, I think that leads to the eagerness that these guys have and the willingness to be coached, to be pushed, and that humility that they have, I think can certainly be seen in the work that they've been put in.
4: Coach, we're going to go over to our section on the far right, about midway back over on the right-hand side.
6: Morning, Coach. Stephen Bernard, the league winners. There's been a lot of talk about the 9-game conference schedule. I wanted to talk about a big non-conference game that you guys have this year, which is a team you played last year at Florida State on September 19th. What's kind of the approach this year? I know there was a lot of hoopla and back and forth talk between the players last year, a little bit more quiet this year. So what's kind of been the approach from a coaching perspective to these players this year?
3: Yeah, I mean, that's going to be all these games are important. 9 conference games, each one of them. You can't worry about the next until you've taken care of your business, the one that's in front of you. First and foremost for us, I mean, is East Carolina. You know, we got fall camp, but East Carolina. And then, you know, your reference to the Florida State game, I mean, that's certainly one that put us in a tough spot a year ago. And we got to make sure we're at our best. It's a home game for us. We got to protect our own home turf there, and that goes for every game, not just that one. But it's one that did put us in a tough spot. I thought our guys did a great job responding last year to the adversity that hit them pretty much smack in the face week one, responding with winning 10 of the next 11. And so, there's lessons and things that and moments you go through. And I think that moment actually made us stronger as a football program and as a football team for sure for the 2025 season, and something that we need to make sure we take and learn from going into the next couple months here as we get into 2026.
4: Coach, we'll go in the section right in front of me, two rows. Kirk.
7: Kirk Bowles from the Houston Chronicle. Kalen, you mentioned the running game. You clearly didn't run the ball well last year. Neither did Texas and Oklahoma, historically, running back rich programs. Is that a continuing trend, do you think, in college football, that just kind of is a trickle down from the NFL or rules changes? And do you think that's going to continue?
3: No, because I think we've had success running the football with the rules, though, and not much has changed since then. I think we just got to do a better job. I think our league and our schedule last year, we had some very good run defenses, very good defenses in general that we faced, especially in the latter half of the season. And so you still got to find ways to get the job done. And we understand where that bar's at on what it's going to take to accomplish getting the job done and being effective, running the ball at a high level. And so we got to work to accomplish that.
4: Okay, we'll stay right next door here in the center, Kyle.
8: Larry Carlson, History of Longhorn Sports. Coach, I was hoping maybe you could compare and contrast Keelan and Austin for us a little bit and where they are right now.
3: Mm-hmm. Yeah, guys that are in their different years as far as, Austin going into his fourth year, really the fourth year in this system, Keelan going into his second. So there's a little bit of a difference there. I know that both of them would say what they know now versus what they even knew a year ago. I think especially in Keelan's case, when it comes to just football knowledge, understanding of the offense, understanding of how you attack a defense, defensive structure, I think their reps have helped them really take these big jumps, especially in the last 5 months. And I think last year helped them too with the reps that we did. We give them. We're very intentional with how we distribute them, and so I think skill set wise, you're talking about a much taller, bigger quarterback with Austin. Austin, I think, will surprise people when he really gets out and runs because he runs very well, better I think than most people think. Keelan is very versatile that way, has created with his legs, as a high school football player. You can see it at times. It's hard to replicate when you're in practice and a guy's not live and what that might lead to on the football field in a game. But both of them are more than capable. I think they're high-level elite quarterbacks. Fortunately, we have them both in our program, and it's going to be a competition that's going to lead to a tough decision. It's one that we're fortunate to have, and it's going to be one that when we do make the decision that we'll be confident we'll do a great job, because they are two guys that are well-respected by our entire football team because of how they work, who they are as people, and the production and what they look like on the football field.
4: Coach, we're going to go near the back of the room and the section to your right-hand side.
9: Hey, Coach. Rob Gregson, A to Z Sports. Obviously, a couple years ago, you had Ryan Coleman-Williams burst onto the scene. Do you foresee a potential path for a running back like E.J. Crowell or wide receiver Sadarius Morgan to maybe do something similar?
3: Yeah, I think Ryan's freshman year was special. Big plays that he made in big moments. I think a lot of our freshmen that we have recruited over the last, I guess, the last year's class and this year's class, I think, guys that come in and be impact players for us. And so we will need, I think we won't need as many impact freshmen this year as we had last year. I think you could arguably say there's at least six guys that had starter reps the latter half of the season. Then guys that we were counting on as impact players, Ryan that year as a freshman was that guy. And we're going to need that from those guys that you mentioned, both EJ and Sadarian, I think are guys that we'll be looking to that could have an impact that is significant and one that's needed to help our football team. They put in the work. They're have a level of urgency, knowing that there's an opportunity for them to contribute at a high level. They have the capability as well.
4: We're going to go straight down in front of us, right in front row.
10: Justin Patrick, Fox Sports Radio, out of Pensacola, Florida. Coach, for the longest time, Alabama, they were the face of the SEC. Now it's been 3 years since the SEC has even appeared in the national championship. What do you have to do to get this program back to being the face of the SEC and, well, get the SEC back on top nationally?
3: Yeah, well, we always want to have that that expectation that you're referring to. And, you know, we felt like we righted it wrong a little bit last year compared to the year before with some of the things we accomplished. But we also understand we fell short of what our expectations are internally. And so, every area of the program just has to continue to improve. I think that's my experiences over the years. Is you can see what the bar's at, and sometimes you can look at it and say you're this close, and sometimes you're further away. And sometimes it's the perspective and the way you look at it. A coach might look at it different than a fan or an analyst. But for us, and the way I've accomplished it in the past, is just really challenge every group in the team, wherever you're at, to improve. And we got to address our weaknesses. We got to make sure we continue to keep our strengths in order and who we are, understanding our identity, and continue to learn from those things that have happened to us, both good and bad, be better, and focus on what we control, and that's the next play, the next moment, the next game, whatever's in front of us.
4: Coach, we'll go straight in front of me, front row, AP.
11: Good morning, Coach. AP Stedham of AP as we see it. Beyond the throwing accuracy and the playbook mastery, what are some of the game management and leadership traits you are relying on to determine who will get the first snap?
3: Yeah, poise. A guy who can move the ball up and down the field. I really believe, I said it earlier, but our quarterbacks do have the belief and trust amongst our entire team. There's different ways where I've seen that, whether it was in the spring or as I've seen this through the summer. There's different conversations, there's different activities that we do where I really can get a good feel of it being genuine, that our team trusts that whoever steps on the football field and takes those snaps is going to be a guy that, and I think that's because they believe in both guys. The poise, though, that's hard to create, and that's what we got to do with our entire football team, not just the quarterback position. Putting guys in spots where there is adversity, where there are moments that are tough and challenging, how they process. But again, that comes down to the poise that you got to have. We need the guy that can move the ball up and down the field the most efficiently and effectively, and make the guys around him better. But from a character standpoint, from a work ethic standpoint, and again, a production standpoint, as I mentioned earlier, these guys have the team, and now it's just a matter of we're going to have to decide which one takes the first snap, as you mentioned.
4: Okay, we'll go straight down the center aisle, fourth row. Barry?
12: Yeah, Barry Trammell with the Tulsa World. Kalen, from the outside, it looks like you took on an impossible job following Nick Saban. It also looks like you handle it really well. To what degree is that true, and how do you feel personally that you've handled that that situation?
3: Yeah, I mean, I think you can talk about how great of a job Coach Saban did in building the program to what it is, and you know, the expectation that man, I just know my past experiences being part of places that have the pride and tradition on the extreme high level, like Alabama would or Alabama has. You know, it'd be something that I wanted to be a part of, and I love that challenge. You know, I love the internal challenge of just in the moment of trying to bring a team together to be the best we can be. But I also love the challenge of taking a program and, you know, 1 year, you know, winning a championship is hard. What's so impressive with what Coach Saban did for so many years is doing it again, because, you know, everyone's coming after you. And everyone's going to bring their best when they face you on the football field. And so, you know, that's what I understand. What I understand took place and happened here during, you know, the great times, and Coach Saban obviously leading the charge here. But I also love the challenge of trying to continue to build on that and continue to add to this program's great great history.
4: Coach, we'll go here to our right hand side, second row.
13: Hey, Kalen, Colin Gay, Tuscaloosa News. Do you feel like this Alabama team is flying a little bit under the radar heading into fall, and is that something that you prefer as a coach, is not as many eyes on you guys?
3: Yeah, I mean, I understand why with a lot of new faces, and that's okay, you know, because we got to go prove it. We do. We got to go out and we got to get the job done. That's really how I feel every year. It doesn't matter how many guys you return. Last year we returned, I think it was at 16 seniors, and we had to go prove it, right? We had to do some things, not just talk it. We had to go, you know, decide what we were going to accomplish, decide and commit to the process, commit to what we needed to do to get it done, and then make sure that the action supported the goals that we had. And so this team has a lot of new faces. You know, for us, you know, we felt, again, we took some good steps in the right direction a year ago. We feel like there's a foundation of toughness and resiliency, as I mentioned earlier. But there's also some things that we got to continue to get better. So until we prove it, you know, we understand where there's going to be doubt, because those expectations, as we talked about, are extremely high in the program.
4: We have time for a couple more. We're going to start in front of me on the far out.
14: Connor O'Gara, the OG kickoff of the next round. Kalen, do you think your time at Alabama will be defined by whether you win a national championship?
3: I certainly know that that's an important part of what's happened in the program, so I wouldn't doubt that if that's the case. I'm not focused on that. I'm focused on just helping our program be the best and trying to bring out the best and raise the level of everyone around me, from coaching staff to our players. Trying to maximize what we're capable of every single day.
4: We'll take one final question over to our left-hand side.
15: Good morning, Coach. Bree Johnson, Hillsborough College, Hawk TV. My question to you is, what have been your points of emphasis on the offseason so you don't have the same outcome in this upcoming season?
3: Mm-hmm. The points of emphasis have been to continue to make sure, again, that what we did well, that we continue to emphasize those things and don't take it for granted. Again, it all starts over. It's a whole new team. Just because we did something well last year doesn't mean it automatically carries over. And then find our weaknesses. And I mean, I'm just going to, you know, everyone continues to talk about it, understandably so. We got to be able to just execute better in the run game. You know, and I think that is a mindset that is something where I feel like we got the talent. We got the schemes, the schematics. We got the people that can pull the trigger on things, whether it's coaches or staff or players. And we just got to continue to work, because that area is going to make our entire team better and help us accomplish the next level of goals and successes that we're hoping for.
0: 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We will continue on our coverage of Day 3 SEC Football Media Days rolls on here on
16: One Night with Steiner. When I Was Tiny. 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
17: I'll give you the breakdown.
16: I want to tell everybody, obviously the Nelk fans know, yo, Steiny running it, I'm doing you a favor. 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
28: Back in 2019, I made a documentary for HBO called One Nation Under Stress. And what was true then is still true now. Money and financial problems are consistently ranked as the number one cause of stress in the United States. And a brand new study out of the Mayo Clinic found that worrying about money may age the heart even faster than traditional risk factors. Unlike an acute stressor, such as a short-term work deadline or a brief illness, financial strain is often chronic and ongoing. And because money affects so many aspects of daily life, financial stress can be difficult to escape. Even so, financial stress does not mean you're doomed. It just means you need to double down on the things you know are good for heart health. Diet, exercise, sleep, and of course, not smoking. I'm Dr. Sanjay Gupta, helping you live a better life.
29: 9-1-18-57.

0: 124 three-man front. Been a very busy day in Tampa. Day three, SEC Media Days. Day four, we're going to wrap it all up. We get started with LSU's Lane Kiffin, much anticipated tomorrow morning. When Lane Kiffin?
1: Gotcha.
0: He's the son of Monty. He was born in Lincoln, Nebraska.
2: Is it Lane Monty Kiffin or is it Monty Lane Kiffin? His official name.
0: Isn't it Monty Lane?
2: I thought it was. I mean, he's got his dad's name somewhere in his official name.
0: Okay. Well, he gets us started tomorrow.
3: Lane is his first name.
2: It's Lane Monty Kiffin?
3: Yes.
2: Okay.
0: Okay. Then Ryan Silverfield of Arkansas.
2: Who?
0: Yeah. He's the coach that replaced Petrino, who replaced Pittman.
3: Yep.
0: Who replaced Morris. I got that right?
2: Who replaced
0: Bielema?
3: Bielema, yeah.
0: Who replaced...
2: Hold on. First off, Silverfield replaced Petrino.
0: Silverfield replaced Petrino. Petrino replaced Pittman. Pittman replaced Bielema. Bielema
3: Morris replaced
0: Bielema. Bielema replaced...
3: Who was between Petrino the first time and Bielema?
0: John L. Smith? No.
3: Or was it Petrino?
2: John L. Smith was replaced Petrino when Petrino got kicked out.
0: Where does Jack Crow fit in all this?
2: Jack Crow was the head football coach at Arkansas in 1990.
0: And what's the end of that? Leave it at that. Don't finish the story. Hey, Coach Crow. Hope you're doing well today.
2: What? I can't bring
0: it up. You always want to add it.
2: I just wanted to, I mean, for point of reference, Conrad always forgets that Coach Crow lost to Citadel. I'm sorry, the Citadel.
0: I was at my cousin who was in school at the time. We were going to a game. It was a game day. And I remember standing in his living room of his college house watching the games before we went to our tailgate spot. And it was the JP game and going, oh, my gosh, this is actually going on.
2: And to Coach Crow's credit, he never uses this as an excuse because I've talked to him like a million times about that game. He had so many guys out injured for that game. Not an excuse, still an SEC. Well, he was not an SEC school at the time.
0: Well, and hearing him talk about it, even in the offseason, he knew, like, this is going to be a little bit of an issue. And then it became more of an issue.
3: But, well, yeah. Now we know the Citadel, they're the school that has, like, 200 bodies buried under their stadium, too. Yes. So there's, like, just a bunch of voodoo stuff going on
0: there. Can't wait for that documentary. So Lane Kiffin leads us off tomorrow morning. We get Ryan Silverfield. He is the new coach at Arkansas. He coached at Memphis prior to that. He took over from Norvell, who's now at Florida State, who won't be soon. Jeff Lebby, head coach of Mississippi State, and then Sark at the end of the day.
3: I was thinking you were going to go through the lineage of all the schools.
0: I could.
3: I mean, you could.
0: We see good, we see bad. I've seen something bad. This is like a serious PSA for all you TikTokers. This is the worst thing I've seen.
4: This is the worst thing I've seen.
5: Been in quarantine, and like I need to get out and party. What's better than beach and a few drinks and Jeeps? I mean, getting better than that. Law enforcement's definitely made their visibility and made people chill out and not be as crazy. The cops are doing their job as long as they don't be mean to people who are actually being innocent. Then I'm all gravy, baby.
0: Has anybody bought anything on TikTok?
2: I have.
0: You have?
2: Mm-hmm.
0: Okay.
3: What'd you buy?
2: Multiple things. I bought a tool for a fence post. What else did
0: you
2: I buy?
0: You know, the handles and like that.
2: No. It's to replace one of my big piers for the fence.
0: Yeah.
2: You know, it's a metal rod that goes into the ground and it then attaches to the one that's rotted out.
0: Gotcha.
2: I bought that and I bought another, it was an actual small tool, for a wheel bolt on my zero turn.
0: Oh.
3: But they worked? Like they're pretty.
2: Absolutely.
3: High quality products?
2: Absolutely. Yeah.
0: Yeah.
2: No problem at all.
0: Have you ever bought jewelry for Leanne on TikTok?
2: She normally listens to the show. I won't say no.
0: Conrad for Paige?
3: I have never bought anything on TikTok shop.
2: He's not on TikTok.
3: I'm not on TikTok.
2: He's not on TikTok.
0: That's right.
2: He's all worried.
0: Okay, I have not bought anything for Dorothy off of TikTok. And might not now. This is being reported. Apparently, they sell jewelry on TikTok. And there is a piece of jewelry that apparently they've been selling that has high levels of cadmium in it.
2: Mm.
0: A charm bracelet sold on TikTok shop reportedly contained nearly 3,300 times the UK limit on cadmium. 3,300
3: times.
0: Yeah,
3: that's not like a slight over correction.
0: In case you're unfamiliar with cadmium, it's a silvery white toxic metal often found in batteries, tobacco smoke, sometimes jewelry. It's been linked to a myriad of health issues affecting the liver, kidneys, and lungs. Long-term exposure to high levels of cadmium has also been associated with increased risk of lung cancer. So this is not good. One way that people have removed these potential toxins is by going with a heavy metal detox supplement. Packed with the different herbs and minerals meant to help the body to flush out the toxins. Amazon is offering this as it so happens.
3: Yeah. Mm-hmm.
0: They have the detox that you can purchase from them.
3: Oh, funny how that works.
0: Get all the stuff that they sold you that gave you potentially cancer.
3: Well, they're trying to make things right for a profit. It's all about
2: how
3: money.
2: Often do you order off Amazon?
3: Pretty regularly.
2: Like multiple times a week?
3: Yeah, I would say at least once a week.
2: You or your wife?
3: She gets like, she'll buy clothes and stuff off there. I buy like household items or things that, I'm going to need trash bags in 2 days. I'll order them off Amazon. Something like that. It's very convenient. Dog treats. Stuff like that.
0: You know, with cheap jewelry, you used to tell you, well, turn your wrist green or, you know, wear off on you. You remember when those golf bracelets were big? The copper bracelets?
2: Well, I remember when Dylan played baseball. Did you always have the fighting?
3: I was going to ask if they had the, when I was growing up, it was the, so they had like the paracord necklaces.
2: Yeah, by fighting.
3: Yeah.
0: What was that?
2: The fighting necklaces.
3: Yeah. You would recognize them if you saw them. But we had the balance bracelets that you would wear, and they were supposed to increase your balance.
2: Yeah.
3: They didn't do crap.
0: No.
3: But they had like a little, I don't even know what you call it, but a little thing in the wristband, and you were supposed to help with your balance. And
0: it's placebo, right?
3: Yeah. It's one of those things that's meant to make you think that it's working, so you lock in more.
0: Yeah. Like the vitamin I take every morning.
3: I think those actually help.
0: Those do?
3: From what I've heard, I think those actually help.
0: One a day, I don't see how.
3: Wow. Yeah, that's concerning about...
0: It is. So, this is a PSA. If you bought your significant other a charm bracelet off of TikTok, first of all. Interesting.
2: Hey, we might have a special guest to participate in the...
0: Hey, look at that guy.
1: Am I the worst thing Conrad's seeing all day?
2: Oh, my gosh. Guess who just walked in the studio?
3: I like the shirt.
1: I appreciate it, man.
0: This is like an old, one of those old variety shows, and he just came out behind door number two.
2: I know. I tell you, we're going to take a quick break, and we come back. We got a special guest in studio. We might let him do some Pat Ponders. How about that?
0: We call that the winner's circle.
2: Absolutely. Hastings is in studio.
0: Hey!
2: We'll talk about him and SEC Media Days next.
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20: As a parent, when you send your kid off to school in the morning, you know that they're going to be learning, they're going to be spending time with their friends. But a new study out of UCSF found adolescents are spending an average of 70 minutes of their school day on their phones. Now, some kids will say they need their phones to help with schoolwork, but this study found that they were spending the vast majority of their screen time on TikTok, Instagram, and Snapchat. Not really apps that you're going to be turning to for homework help. Now, the study's lead author said, don't blame kids for using their phones at school. Teach them how to resist them. Focus on what they'd get by putting them aside rather than what you're taking away. Explain how phones could hurt their academic performance, and also remind them of this. Nothing takes the place of real face-to-face friendships. I'm Dr. Sanjay Gupta, helping you live a better life.
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0: Speaking of bad blood and problems, the nemesis of Conrad Van Order, Hastings, has entered the building. He is in our studio. Hastings, Happy New Year. Hope you're well.
1: Yeah, Happy New Year's, guys. I mean, that's pretty much what it is when it's the start of the college football season. So,
0: absolutely.
1: Glad to be here. Glad to see you three. Molly, Landrum, and Pat, it's just and it's just an honor to be on with you guys.
2: How does your nationwide victory lap, how did that go after you won everything at Social Taco?
1: I'm not going to lie. It was a little exhausting. There was a lot of people who were pulling for me just mainly because of the are we good? Check. Sound better?
0: You good.
1: A little bit more clear
2: ladies
1: now.
2: Ladies and gentlemen, this is your captain. Go ahead.
1: Yeah, essentially, I mean, a lot of people were pulling against and I'm
3: sorry, my bad.
0: Yeah. Why are you turning his mic off?
1: Yeah, comrades, he's on the control board back there.
3: My finger slipped. Sorry.
2: This is what happens when you deal with state-sponsored media.
1: You know, I mean, I even brought a peace offering in order to be a
0: pedophores.
1: Trying and cheese that? Straws because I thought that would be something that you know would be like, hey man, I know that I've kicked your you know what in the trivia contest, which was really for America.
2: We call those little tahads.
1: Yeah. Ah, very nice. Yeah. But also, I mean, I was also curious, you know, may give them a little bit extra energy to lug that bag around for 18 holes coming up.
2: That's right.
3: Accepted your offer, though.
2: By the way, why didn't we not?
3: You're going to be my child's father. And
2: Hastings,
3: I'm not
2: why didn't we pick today for the hot day?
0: Is that what you said?
1: As the godfather, I think you get one request, and my one request is that he's still my caddy.
0: That's good.
2: When is it? You have to be there for the christening.
0: Right. Yes.
2: Do That's we know right. who the godmother's going to be? Because it might not be your wife.
1: Yeah.
2: You know, sometimes
1: yeah.
2: I was a godparent, but the godmother was somebody else, and that makes it a little, you know, because people, are you going to the christening?
1: You know, if he, I'll be at the christening, but if he wants to get out of my one request this time, I've got another request then. I have a little Shih Tzu. Her name is Penelope Penny, mm-hmm. as she goes by. Mm-hmm. She's an Imperial Shih Tzu.
2: Yeah.
1: If you want to make that the godmother, I would consider not making you.
2: Does she have like a little pink bow in her hair?
1: She's got two little bows. She's a cute dog. And good news, you know, she's pretty young. She's only about 7. I mean, they usually have a pretty.
3: So
2: her and the child could.
1: Yeah, be friends.
2: Yeah,
3: so just to be clear, in a hypothetical world where I die, my wife dies, you die, your dog will then raise my young son.
1: I don't understand what have you never seen.
2: You heard him say Shih Tzu, right?
3: Yeah, and that's a small dog.
2: Well, no, it's the highest intellect you can get in canine.
3: Oh, okay.
1: Look, if Simba can be raised by a meerkat and a warthog, I think that was at least a
3: two parent household, though.
1: Yeah, I mean,
3: that's important.
1: Look, I get it. And here's the other thing. I mean, technically, we do have another one named Chewy that is friendly with Penny. But Chewy, unfortunately, is 16, so I don't know if he's going to be making that long, comrade. But, you know, we can go into particulars. You know, also, I want Paige to be a part of this. I mean, you're saying this stuff, trying to get out of being a caddy, and you know, Paige might not be down for it, so you may be stuck either way.
0: Yeah. Hastings is going to join us for the

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2: Yeah, is that what you're thinking?
1: Have you ever met you?
0: All day, whenever you want.
2: I will complain about the roundabouts. A lot of women will pull up and stop. 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

0: It is 1:44. We've had a very busy week. Don't forget, tomorrow, day four, we will wrap up SEC Football Media Days. Then on Friday, we'll be live at Social Taco. Let's do some Pat Ponders here on Three Man Front.
1: I want to know what you're thinking. Tell me what's on your mind.
2: It's time for Pat Ponders.
0: All right, joining us in studio is Hastings, fresh off of his big win, the 250 trivia contest win against Conrad. So Conrad and Hastings will once again go head-to-head here in Pat Ponders. Question number one.
3: Yes.
0: So now that the World Cup is over, I'll give you an option here. What level of soccer fan are you now? I'm out. See you next World Cup. I like it, but don't know if it'll last. I'm in love. I'm all in now. Which one of the three do you classify yourself?
4: Thank you for the memories. I'll see the ladies when they play in the World Cup.
0: So you're, I'm out, see you next World Cup.
4: Yep.
0: Okay.
5: Yeah, 100%. I haven't thought about soccer since Sunday and can't wait for football to be here. It served its purpose. I appreciate it for getting us here.
4: Sure.
5: See ya. Yeah, I guess next summer for the Women's World Cup. But other than that, see you in 4 years.
4: I like it.
0: You gonna turn his mic on?
5: Nope, he'll figure it out.
4: Come on.
6: Oh, man, look at that. All right, now Molly showed me the way, so now I know how to do it. Thank you, Molly. At least somebody is respectable and professional in this setting.

0: Hey, thanks for the snacks, by the way. It's not every day.
1: Anytime that somebody can come in studio and bring snacks, we're all for.
2: Yeah, man, absolutely. Anything for you guys.
1: All right, so you're a big soccer fan. You're in love.
2: Like it.
1: You're all in now.
2: Like it. I actually did. I enjoyed it.
1: You like it, but you know it won't last? Well, is that what you...
2: It's kind of one of those where it's like you've gone on like 2 or 3 dates with a girl, and you're like, hey, you know what? This is going pretty good. And then you're like...
0: You want to test it?
2: Yeah, you just test the waters there.
0: You want to test how much you think you like her?
2: Exactly. So you're like dipping your toe in, and it's like...
1: Dipping what?
2: Your toe in.
1: Oh, okay.
2: The water, that is. The water. And so you dip your toe in the water, and it's kind of like... And by the way, shout out to FSU Dave. He's the one who helped me get the toe in the water. When it comes to the soccer, the football.
0: Okay. When do you know that you've reached that level of comfort after these dates?
1: After this test drive.
0: Is it like, hey, oops, accidental flatulence?
2: When Squints jumps in and he loses his underwear, and was it Jesse Peppercorn or whatever from Sandlot? She comes, so that's kind of where you got to be. Like something like that accidentally happens, and then she's giving CPR. Yeah. And then next thing you know, you and Squints, like, you know, Squints and her are happily forever after. So, but yeah, I mean, so it's going to take me essentially diving in a little bit next year once Premier League gets started back. And
1: so you think all kidding aside, you think you will like watch Premier League?
2: Yeah.
1: This is kind of like help. Okay.
2: Yeah, for sure.
1: I think a lot of people fit in that same category.
2: It's in the morning and golf will be dead by then, and you really don't have that much football going on yet, and so it's like kind of, I mean, it gives me something to do because I'm kind of an early riser anyways.
1: Okay. All right. Question number two. SEC Football Media Days is making its first appearance in the state of Florida this week. It is making it the 5th metropolitan area to host Media Days in the history of the SEC. Now, we already know it's going to Nashville next year. But if you could name the next two cities after Nashville, what would be the two cities?
0: Hey, if we're going to put it on that body of water, let's put it on a coastline somewhere else. And I know it's not. Let's go to Charleston. I'm going to go to Charleston.
1: South Carolina.
0: Yeah.
1: Okay.
2: That's actually literally what I was going to. Charleston was one of mine. I think that's a great.
0: You want to use Savannah?
2: Hey, Savannah is a good one. I mean, put it on a body of water. You could do Houston. If you wanted to, and that way we can nab all the Texas teams as long as Cody Campbell's not too mad that we're picking apart the Big 12.
0: Okay.
3: Like so it. Is this where we think it will be the next 2 years?
1: No, where you would like to put it after Nashville.
3: Hoover and then Hoover would be the best. No, I think after Nashville, I think they'll do what they're kind of doing now, right? They'll go somewhere maybe a little more outlandish. And then I think 2 years after that, you'll be back in Atlanta.
0: I want to try it. I think there's something to it. Maybe it's not the SEC. It's another conference. But you do that thing in a theme park. Let's do it at Pigeon Forge.
1: Dollywood.
3: If they do that, they're going Disney.
2: And I'm just curious.
0: Of course they are.
3: Yeah, they're going all out.
2: Once we get closer to that ACC deal.
0: Do we have Disney?
2: Do we do one in Charlotte and try and nab UNC before?
1: I've been to Charlotte enough. I don't think that would be a good place.
0: Charleston is as north as we're going.
2: Okay. Okay, sorry.
0: Just settle down with the ideas.
1: Well, it was supposed to be in New Orleans this year, and there was a conflict.
2: Mm.
1: That's why it ended up in Tampa.
2: Ah. Oh, we could look at Fargo. Who? Really kind of expand the boundaries.
0: Who was it had their media days in or their conference tournament in New Orleans here recently? Was it Sunbelt that was down there?
1: Sunbelt is in Pensacola.
0: Okay. It was one of the conferences, but we had one of the media members, and it was definitely different.
3: Do you think they'd ever do it in St. Louis, just in terms of thinking of a random, like Tampa's so random?
1: No.
3: Mm-mm. You don't think so?
0: No. Nope. Branson. I'm just kidding.
1: All right, next question. This is good that Hastings is here. I had no idea Hastings was going to drop by, but this is good. What would be a bigger surprise this season, Alabama missing the college football playoff or Auburn failing to reach a bowl game?
3: The bigger surprise?
1: Yep.
3: Definitely Auburn not making a bowl game.
0: Auburn not making a bowl game.
3: I'm not expecting Alabama in the playoff.
2: I don't even think it's close. I mean, I've listen to the Don rhetoric so much that they are going to go 10-2, win the playoffs, and actually beat Ohio State, Texas, and Georgia all in the same game.
0: Actually, Hastings, Don just texted in. He wants you to refer to him as V. the Don.
2: Oh, the Don.
1: The Don.
2: Hey, a man of his class and stature, the Don is well-deserved and respected.
3: The Godfather and the Don.
1: Yeah.
3: Y'all are a perfect tandem.
2: That is...
3: It's a match made in heaven.
2: I tell you what, this has made my day so far. And Don, I'm giving it to you, man. You guys are going to go out there, kick tail, and beat us in Bryant-Denny, and I'm looking forward to it.
3: Wow. I think that will make the newsletter tomorrow.
1: I think it should.
3: Might be the top.
1: Has he given you a hospitality VIP subscription to his newsletter?
2: I hate to say, I'm pressing right now because I was really hoping I could get some of the residuals off that newsletter for once it becomes a paid subscription.
0: Hey, my Auburn friends!
2: Well, and I was curious. I was wondering because I know a lot of people can go down to Staples now and just pick up the mic. I was wondering if Don had done that yet and if he bought his good old boy Buddy Hastings a mic.
1: We'll see.
2: Hey, by the way, thanks for the sponsorship, Don. Excuse me, the Don.
0: Hey, how many is this newsletter? Is this like front and back or reopening?
1: I don't know. I was told that it's happening. I guess he took my idea that I'm not getting any profit off of as I started promoting his newsletter.
3: It's happening soon.
0: We can put your locks on the back.
1: Yeah.
0: Your Pat's, locks for the weekend.
1: Pat's pontoon. Absolutely.
2: That's just sad. You deserve something, Pat.
1: I do. I really do. I give all these ideas. Give all these ideas to Feinbaum. What'd it get me? I'm hanging out with these people.
0: Come on, Paul. We got to hang out with these people.
1: All right. Final question comes courtesy of BB. BB, I hope you're feeling better. I hope your husband is doing well.
0: Downtown St. Louis is a peep show. Sorry. A poop show.
3: A peep show.
0: Like they got peep shows?
3: And why are we not going there for media days?
1: All right, she writes, after a raucous night out, sometimes the things people discover in the morning are really weird. Here are some examples. Woke up in a tank. Slept in a car trunk. Dishwasher bathroom mix-up. Slept in a neighbor's bathtub. Woke up dressed for war. What was the craziest morning after wake-up experience for you?
0: I woke up in my buddy's pantry, his parents' pantry, after our senior prom. I had a little rug over me. Apparently that was the best place to be left alone and get some quiet sleep that night. That's a story I like to tell anyways.
3: Yeah, I woke up in a buddy's backyard one time. It was in the summer though, so it was warm. But yeah, I was just took a nice little nap out in the yard and turned into waking up there in the morning.
1: In the yard?
3: Yeah, ended up in the backyard. Yep.
2: Yeah, so I mean,
1: Hastings?
2: Hopefully gainfully employed still after this. Yeah, no, actually, I think it was many years ago.
0: If it's teetering, it's okay. You don't have to share it.
2: No, I think it'll be all right. Thank you, Conrad. I appreciate it. That way I can come up here and hang out with you some more.
3: Yes.
2: Be open for golf way
0: Shadow
2: more often.
0: Him. Shadow him a lot.
2: One time I was in college, and we had had like a date party or something like that, and I somehow woke up and I was in this random apartment building, and I walked out and I was like, man, I just woke up in this random room. Well, 2 years later, I was at the fine establishment in downtown Tuscaloosa, and these two guys came up to me and they're like, oh my gosh, you're him. And I was like, what do you mean? They were like, yeah, dude, like, do you not remember that? Like our senior year, we were at that Tri-Delt date party and you crashed out on our sofa, you woke up, ate our pizza, and then left our apartment. I was like, no, I don't.
3: That's good.
2: I think you guys got the wrong guy. And they're like, nah, dude. And they had a picture of me.
0: Hey, wow. I will not say the player, but and this was when I lived. Heights was one of our roommates, and Nick was the other. We lived in a duplex, but a starting offensive lineman who was probably 6'7", 330, was sprawled out full length in our bathroom. So there was no going to the bathroom in the middle of the night.
2: How did he even fit?
0: Oh no, his feet were hanging out the door. He didn't fit in the entire bathroom.
3: I was at a party one time in Tuscaloosa. I had to drive a football player back to campus. He got in my trunk because he was like, if I get spotted on campus, I'm going to be screwed. And so I had to drive him behind his dorm in my trunk, let him get out of the trunk and run inside to his dorm.
2: Could you? Action.
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12: What are the chances you are listening to this while drinking a nice hot cup of coffee? If so, don't let me stop you. For years, we've been reporting on the health benefits of coffee, and that's not going to stop today. A new study, this one out of Harvard School of Public Health, found that coffee and tea could help lower your risk of developing dementia. People who enjoyed 1 to 3 caffeinated cups a day saw the biggest impact. In addition to the caffeine, coffee contains hundreds of bioactive compounds that can influence inflammation, glucose metabolism, vascular function, and oxidative stress. It's also possible coffee drinkers might be doing other things that keep them healthy. Eating a more balanced diet, getting plenty of exercise, sleep, not smoking, or drinking too much alcohol. And finally, staying socially active. I'm Dr. Sanjay Gupta, helping you live a better life.
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15: 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The World Cup ended on Sunday with Spain beating Argentina 1-0. The final match had record viewership in the United States. Time will tell if people will continue to watch soccer outside of the World Cup competitions. I'm Chris Black.
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18: 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An offense that boasts the best running back in the league, elite pass catchers in London and Pitts, and now Kevin Stefanski gets to prove once again how good of a head coach he is by getting the most out of Michael Penix. Falcons over 6.5 wins this year. I'm Pat Boyle, Bet Smarter and Beat the Books. 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
20: I took a trip to Hollywood, California, and quickly realized what I was really there for. Chuck Oliver Show, live from Tampa, Florida. Are we Pinellas or Hillsboro? We're in the Gulf Coast of Florida having a good time here at SEC Media Days this week at the Marriott Water Street. And I got to tell you, no matter how things are different, all kinds of things can be different. It doesn't have to mean it's worse or less. I will say my morphing opinion, this has become a very high-efficiency, productive business meeting. This is no longer the circus, the fair, and the lobby in Birmingham, and it has just taken, it's now a TV show. It has become 100% content, and man, they are running it well here. So props to everybody in Tampa who convinced the SEC to get it down here, and then everybody who worked here, because it's just been a really good event so far. We are full up with guests today. Heath Klein, his Rolodex to the stars, as well as just kind of, you know, grabbing people as they walk by. We'll hear from Georgia national championship head coach Kirby Smart. That's coming up just in a few minutes, actually. Lenora Sellers, I don't know. He could score 50 touchdowns this year, so we'll have him on as well. One of my favorite guests to have every year, close personal friend, Ben Watson, SEC Network analyst. Also, we have Brooks Austin, the film guy, who he was Austin Brooks. He was Brooks Austin. He wasn't the film guy, and then he became the film guy, and boy, does he have a following. He discusses it at a different level. I've told the story before. I was at East Carolina. Ruffin McNeil was the head coach, and he introduced me to his brand-new 27-year-old offensive coordinator. Hey, Chuck, this is Lincoln Riley. I thought he was like a GA or something, like a student assistant. And this kid starts talking. I was like, so what do y'all think y'all going to do Saturday against Southern Miss? And he starts talking offense. I understood about 10% of what that guy was saying. So Brooks Austin, it is at a different level, except he makes it consumable. Lincoln Riley, I was like, all right, I don't know what he's talking about anymore. Brooks Austin, he's right in that middle area between giving you a lot of education and knowledge, but he makes it consumable. Also, good friend of ours, Brett Norsworthy, WHBQ Memphis, and the Ole Miss Football Network, plus a bunch of other guests we've got. And it's going to be a wonderful day three here in Tampa. 2005, boarded an AirTran flight for the West Coast to take the in-studio tryout for Jeopardy. When the test started, I realized pretty quickly I was there for a good time, not a long time. They gave you a sheet of paper, 1 through 100, and on the big screen, they started running questions every 30 seconds. And you had to just write an answer, write an answer, write an answer, write an answer. And they just kept it going. And I realized, yeah, this ain't going to work for me. That's been the playoffs for many, many college football teams. Turning the corner. That was Tennessee when they made the playoffs. And that's all it took. They made the playoffs. Didn't make the SEC championship game. Didn't win a playoff game. But made the playoffs. And, hey, that's turning the corner, we thought. Making the statement, we're still to be reckoned with. Mm-hmm. That was Dabo and Clemson, we thought. Pulling out the ACC title game, making the bracket, running with Texas, sort of, in the playoffs. Clemson's still Clemson, we thought. Now, I know that because following the playoff loss to Texas, ESPN's preseason rankings last year, Clemson was third with, quote, national championship or bust. As the first sentence, both traditional polls, Clemson was top six. Clemson, in part because of Heath Klein, the ACC media's choice to win the conference last year. And according to the Greenville News, a popular pick to be the college football national champion. Well, it was bust, not national champion. And we know now Clemson is not a team to be reckoned with, not outside the ACC. There are other programs who have made the bracket the past two seasons, Oklahoma, Texas A&M, and their fat stacks. And we all realized these teams weren't going to hang around the playoffs for a long time. But to their fans, it was a good time. It was a breakthrough. It was turning the corner. It was showing we're still Clemson or whatever. And none of those teams even played for the conference championship. None of them won a playoff game. None of them advanced in the bracket. Do we realize that last season Alabama did all of that? They did play for the SEC title. They did make the playoffs. They won a game. They advanced. But if you close your eyes, our recurring memories of the 2025 season for Alabama, week one, week last, the disaster in Tallahassee, where you made that Florida State defense look like it was flying all over everywhere. Disaster in Tallahassee, and then just getting physically worn out by Indiana out in the Rose Bowl. And that only happened to Alabama teams. So that is what really did happen for Alabama. So expectations are part of Alabama football more than any program in America, and I know that because even though Alabama achieved more than Oklahoma in the playoffs, Texas A&M, Tennessee 2 years ago, SMU, Clemson, all of it, Alabama fans are looking at it way differently, I believe, than any of those other fan bases. That's just the reality. Like I said, more than Notre Dame, Texas, anywhere, expectations define the season for Alabama fans. And making the playoffs, that's pretty good. Playing for the SEC championship, that's good. Winning a game in the playoffs, you went to the Rose Bowl. All of this is good. Usually not good enough. Not for an Alabama fan, and I kind of understand it. All right, I told you we'd talk to a bunch of people this week. One of those, Kirby Smart from the University of Georgia. 2026 SEC Media Days continues. Chuck Oliver Show rolling along. 9 states, 71 sticks. I appreciate that blessing, folks. I really do. We are joined by a 2-time national championship head coach and the most 2 recent SEC titles, and I bring that up for a reason. Let's welcome Kirby Smart. How you doing, Coach?
1: What's up, baby? You doing good?
20: I am. I say you won the last 2 SEC titles. I have seen you doing a lot of defending for a coach who's doing a whole lot of winning. You have to let's go through some of the list, first of all. You had to do a little defending of Gunnar Stockton.
1: I don't feel like this year as much as last year. Last year, it was a defense because it's coming off that loss. I think his play speaks for itself. I mean, there's no perfect quarterback, and there's certainly guys out there that might be, you know, better at whatever they do, or maybe they got, you know, whatever. But Gunnar played big, man, in big moments. I mean, you go back to we only won the game at home against Ole Miss, which got us in the playoffs because of Gunnar Stockton. He played the most unbelievable game I've seen in the fourth quarter. You look at Tennessee game. I mean,
20: unreal.
1: Geez. He won the game with his legs late in the game against Auburn in Florida. So, like, you know, there's things he can do better. There's things we can do better around him. But I don't feel like I have to defend him. I don't know. Maybe I'm missing the narrative. I'm so caught up in what I'm doing that I don't hear the things on Gunnar. I think Gunner's a really good player.
20: What about the receiver? Because the receiver room, because there's been a lot of turnover, and you asked about that. Mm-hmm. And there's some guys coming, like London Humphreys. He's got a future at Georgia. He could have a breakout season. Talk about some of the receivers.
1: Yeah, I think Isaiah Canyon, the kid we got from Georgia Tech, has had a great spring. He's fast. He's big. He's what we need. He can be a guy that fills some roles for us. We're trying to find that, like, Zach Branch guy that, like, Sakobi's done a great job at that. We're playing different guys in there at the slot to be able to play and be explosive. Talon Taylor, C.J. Wiley. I love Thomas Blackshear's game. I love Landon Roldan's game. There's guys in that room that are going to have to step up and play for us. But their success will be measured by how scared defenses are of them and how worried they are about us running the ball. And, you know, Gunner's not a quarterback that you sit back there with and, okay, here we go. We're going to Dan Marino this thing. We're going to throw it 50 times a game. That is not conducive to Gunnar Stockton's game. He does not need to be in the pocket throwing the ball 50 times a game. And there's nothing wrong with that. That's not who he is. He's a boot, naked, quarterback run, alternative play. His strengths are different than other quarterbacks. So we need the run game to make him be the best quarterback he can be.
20: I'm looking at your wedding announcement here.
1: What's that?
20: Your wedding announcement. Says your groomsmen. I know some of these. Brandon Tolbert, Dax Langley.
1: Oh, yeah.
20: Mike Bobo.
1: A lot of former players.
20: I see that Andrew Michael Bobo served as a ring bearer.
1: He was.
20: I've said you can't be more of a damn good dog than Mike Bobo, and he gets criticized more than anybody.
1: Yeah.
20: Give me your reflections when you hear folks criticize Bobo as the play caller, the OC, the individual, whatever.
1: I don't hear people criticize him. I literally don't. I hear people tell me about people criticizing him. They don't actually criticize him. They just say, well, why do you think Mike Bobo gets picked on? Why do you think Mike Bobo gets hit? You think Mike Bobo gives a shit? what anybody says. He don't care what they say about him. He ain't worried about it. I'm not worried about it. You got two coaches' sons that are thick-skinned and grew up around the game that aren't worried about that. We're worried about University of Georgia, and we love University of Georgia. And if loving University of Georgia is a fault, then blame us, because we both love University of Georgia. It's been good to us. I think he came in behind Coach Munkin, and a lot of people try to do comparisons about that. He didn't have Brock Bowers and some of those guys, Ladd McConkey and George Pickens, that he had. We haven't been as good at those positions. He's done really well with what we have, and that's my job to determine, like, what's the best we can do at this position. Everybody wants somebody else until somebody else is there and they ain't happy with them. Go ask some of these other coaches around the country. They'd take Mike Bobo in a heartbeat.
20: So your high school recruiting, this is almost like a throwback to, like, you know, 5 years ago throwback. You have the youngest roster in college football. Did you know that?
1: Yeah, somebody said that. We had the youngest roster last year. So, like, we're going to have the youngest roster every year because we have a mass exodus to juniors out early. We have a mass exodus of seniors that aren't playing, and they should go somewhere where they can play at that point in time. And then you have kids that go into the portal because they can't play there. And we don't have many going to the portal, but we're going to sign 25 to 27 freshman high school players typically. So I think we're 52% first, second year players. We'll probably always be that way.
20: The idea of going out to wherever, Colorado State, Arizona State, Penn State, and getting grown men versus 17 or 18-year-olds, that's what a lot of coaches really lean into. Could you imagine you ever having an offseason where you go to the portal for like 52 players?
1: No, that'll never be the case because we don't have 52 players that need to be replaced. So if you don't have the right players in your program, you replace them. Or if you had a bad culture and they all leave, then you replace them. But if you got a good culture and you got good players, what the hell do I need 52 players for? I got good players on my team, and I want to keep our players. We invest more than any program in our players in terms of development, lifting, eating, nutrition, decisions on and off the field, how you live, become a man. I don't want somebody else's investment. I want mine. So I like the retention phase that we're in. Now, that doesn't mean we don't use the portal. Our best players each year, Zach Branch, Colby Young, they came from the portal. London Humphreys, they came from the portal. So we've been very fortunate to hit on some guys from the portal. Trevor Etienne, the portal. So, like, we've taken guys from the portal where we need them, but we got good players in our state. We don't have to go get 52 guys from Penn State, Colorado State.
20: All right, brother. I appreciate the time today. It's always good to talk to you.
1: Thank you.
20: Kirby Smart, he's a national champion, and he joined us here at 2026 SEC Media Days.
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1: It is day three. 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Chuck Oliver here, dealing out the gospel. Talking to the coaches, the players, the media experts, all of us. And I think I have cracked the code on what Media Days really is now. And I think it's a net gain. None of the coaches want to do Media Row any longer. Some do Media Row in a very limited, like, sit with a flagship, maybe sort of fashion. But I'm convinced none of them want to do the interviews. Every one of the players wants to do media now. And the collective group of student-athletes here is noticeably better rocking the mic than the array of players brought to SEC Media Days in previous decades. They want to do it, and so now they're trying to be good at it. And here's the reason this is important, is even another way it mimics the NFL even more. Buffalo has a huge game. They win, lose, dead or buried, whatever it is. Would you rather hear from Sean McDermott or Josh Allen? I'd rather hear from the player. Any example you want in the NFL, we'd always rather hear from the player than the coach. In college football, we dismiss talking to players. We only want the head coach. And that is not really what this meeting is anymore. Like I said, I think it's a net gain because these kids are – this is no longer the days of telling a kid on Thursday, you're going to media days, here's a half hour of media coaching. That is really not what it is. So I think it's a net gain. It's just a major – major 179-degree shift from what it used to be. Speaking of those players, how about a guy who could win the national championship or a Heisman? I don't know, Lenora Sellers from South Carolina.
2: SEC Media Day's coverage continues. We are now joined by Lenora Sellers. He is, of course, the quarterback of the South Carolina Gamecocks, and that's something that probably surprises at least some people out there. Lenora, so I appreciate you joining us. I was just talking to Nick Harbor earlier, and he said, hey, I'm back. Because he's back, and we're a team, and we want to finish this thing together. Mm-hmm. How hard was it, if at all, for you to just say, yeah, this is what I want to do, even in the adversity of last year, even with another change at OC, even with, I'm sure, all kinds of schools saying, hey, man, we got a bag for you. We got a better situation. You got to come talk to us. You didn't flirt. You didn't do any of that. You just said, this is my spot. What made that right for you?
3: Just the pros outweighed the cons. Started here, wanted to finish here. I didn't think it was a point of going somewhere else and starting over and build a relationship with new guys. I knew Nick. I know, you know what I'm saying, guys in the receiver room, the coaches on staff, the players. So, I mean, I just felt our relationship was stronger. We knew what it takes to finish.
2: Last year, so many of us watching were just saying, my Lord, this guy is having to be living a karate movie just to try and take the snap and even begin his drop. I mean, were there times last year where you even were kind of saying, my Lord, can I just get some help here a little bit? I know you guys are trying, but still, yeah. I mean, it was kind of nuts last year, man.
3: Yeah, it was just wild. I mean, we need to be better all around pretty much, and we just got to find ways, you know what I'm saying, to be better. That's getting the ball out quicker, just being better, communicate more, just little things like that, whatever it took.
2: So they've done some things to try and fix the line. They brought in some veteran guys, obviously a new coach. What I'm curious about as the quarterback, what you think about, this is the first time under Shane Beamer that South Carolina's had a coordinator and an O-line coach that came in together, that have worked together a bunch, that are in sync.
3: Yeah.
2: How much is that going to help, that just whatever the messaging is, both sides understand each other versus maybe some of the issues from last year?
3: Yeah, a lot. You just tell, like, they're synced up. They know what to look for, when to look for it. They talk in the same language, same football language, stuff like that. You just tell that they're on the same page, and they know what we need to do, and they're just attacking it, and then that's feeding into the players.
2: Now, we've seen, obviously, in this conference, Kendall Briles worked before at Arkansas. We've seen him in other places. It doesn't always look the same. Some of it's maybe how the head coach gets involved. It feels like maybe here he's going to be able to do pretty much whatever it is he wants to do. Shane Beamer's going to kind of let him cook, so to speak. Mm-hmm. Is that your understanding of it?
3: Yeah, that is just, I thought practices are going of how we're taking reps in the offseason when the coaches aren't even here. Just little stuff like that. Like, he wants what's best for the team, and whatever's going to help us win games, he's all in.
2: Without giving away stuff that you don't want to give away, just if a fan is listening, you're saying, okay, but what am I going to see that's different? Take them through it. What would look different if they're a Gamecock fan out there watching you play this year compared to last year, other than, you know, hopefully having blocking?
3: Yeah. Just getting the ball out quick, more control, and just faster.
2: For you personally, again, last year, obvious adversity, what did you learn from last year, if anything, that you could translate to make better this year?
3: Yeah, just a fight. We won four games last year, and we still put our heads down and show to work every day. And that same thing this year, like, we're hungry. We know what it takes to win those games. We did it 2 years ago, 2024, right on the door knocking for the playoffs. So we know what it takes, and now we just got to go attack it.
2: You guys do get – last year you had Virginia Tech in that opener, kind of a high-profile game. You get a couple of weeks with opponents at home and opponents that, at least on paper, you guys will be favored by a lot against. How much does that help that maybe before you have to get into conference play, there's a couple of games to work through some kinks before that quality upgrades with the SEC and Mississippi State showing up?
3: Yeah, definitely. Just get our feet wet in the system, just see the timing, how it's going to work. So we can know what to expect when we play those SC games, because we're all still playing college ball. You can still lose every game against anybody you play. So, I mean, just taking advantage of those opportunities that we get.
2: All right, so everybody says you and Nick are both, like, the most gifted humans maybe in this whole joint all through these 4 days. So is it possible for you to throw the ball far enough with your cannon of an arm that he can't get to it with his legs? Could you do it? Is it possible, if you wanted to, that you could throw it farther than he can run?
3: Yeah, it's always a possibility.
2: Okay, if you try.
3: If I tried, yeah.
2: But most of the time, you guys seem to have that synced up. How hard was that just over time to get that timing down? Because when they got you protection, that play normally worked pretty well when you went deep. It's just a matter of having time for it to develop.
3: Yes, Tom, and it's just maybe a second later or a second earlier just getting the ball out, because, I mean, we always knew we was fast. So it's kind of like the first couple of throws, like when I first got on campus, were underthrown. And then there was a time where it was overthrown just because you throw it too early rather than too far, if that makes sense. So now it's just about, like, timing. Like, as soon as you see him, like, side to side, even with somebody, that's probably when the ball needs to be out. Because if he's already past him and you throw it, you probably go underthrown because he's at that point rolling.
2: You got some other kids that people are excited about, you know, whether it's guys like Mazio or Murph. And then you've got some other players that are coming in. So how do you feel about other guys? Who have you been able to build up maybe some chemistry with?
3: Yeah, just guys who come to the training. They come, they work out, they want to throw extra, they want to get extra work in. They're picking my brain, asking questions about film and all that. And it's just they're taking it serious, like it's serious to them. And you can just see it in those guys, and those guys you wanted to go to. A
2: couple more minutes with Lenore Sellers here at SEC Media Days. Your backfield, you've got some interesting pieces back there. What does that look like in terms of maybe the rotation, how the coaches are thinking they're going to use guys?
3: Yeah, experience really, and not really necessarily like starting backs or that, but it's just backs who can play, like backs who are dependable, backs who can stand up and take a block, or backs who are put their face on fourth and one, put their face down and go and get the 1 yard, or just guys who can make guys miss in space. It's just whoever is best at those, like those guys are going to play, like those three or four guys that we're going to need this season.
2: Obviously, your focus is on your side of the ball, but you have to go against the other side. What do you look at when you see Clayton White and company and what they got cooking over there?
3: Yeah, nothing is as it seems. So they may come on a two high shell, like pre-snap, but they're not going to be in a two high shell post-snap. It's always a change of picture. It's never what it sees. He can show zero, and then it'd be bump out to cover four or bump out to some sort of cloud or show one high and then do some swipe. The nickel end up playing like the half of the field and then some sort of cloud or something like that. So, I mean, just taking advantage of that, seeing that from them, it just makes it easy on Saturdays.
2: Last thing, if Lenoris Sellers going into this year could tell Lenoris Sellers coming out of Florence, welcome to campus, tell yourself one thing, what would you pass on to tell yourself the young version?
3: There's always more you can do, like do the extra work, do what you need to do, but there's always something more that you can do. Just use your time wisely.
2: Lenore Sellers, big season coming. Thanks for making time for us. We really appreciate it.
3: Yes, I appreciate y'all.
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1: Chuck Oliver Show rolls along live from Tampa, Florida, 2026 SEC Media Days, joined by one of the fellows that I love talking to every single year at this time. Former Duke and UGA tight end, played in the NFL for about a decade and a half, now on the SEC Network since, I think, 21 or so. It is.
2: Yeah, time is flying.
1: Benjamin Watson. How you doing, man?
2: I'm doing well. This is, our annual kickoff, so turning the page from the World Cup, to get ready for college football.
1: So you have done several things in your life I have not. You ran down Champ Bailey, that's one. But you also got into Duke, as I said. Get into 1999 Ben Watson's head,
2: yes,
1: and tell me why you went to Duke, and tell me if you were 2026 high school senior, you would maybe, because of the fat stacks being thrown around, maybe still have the same priorities?
2: Well, man, that's no failing
1: if you don't.
2: That's a great question. Going to Duke. So my heart was really set on Notre Dame. And coming out of college, I was recruited by Georgia Tech, Duke, Clemson, Notre Dame, South Carolina. You know, they kind of boiled down to there. I was about to go my official visit to Notre Dame, and I was excited about going. And I get a call from the guy who was recruiting me, and he told me, we don't need you to come anymore. We got a tight end that committed. I was about to go to the airport, and I was crushed.
1: Snap.
2: Crushed. So then that left Duke and Georgia Tech, and I was living in South Carolina. I didn't really want to go to downtown Atlanta because I was – went to high school in South Carolina, and Duke was, a program that was close. It was, great education, and I felt like, I don't know if this football thing is going to work out, so I want to make sure I get a great education. So I ended up going to Duke, and then I hated it because I had to play football with people that didn't know how to bench 225. And so,
1: can't do the combine rep.
2: I couldn't do it all. So I loved the school, but football-wise, I felt like I just sold myself short. And that's when I started looking at Georgia. I used to look at Randy McMichael and what Coach Donnan was doing with the tight ends and said, I want to make a move down there. And that's how I ended up going there. Now, to answer your question about the stacks, I would have gone to Oregon, Hawaii,
1: UAB,
2: Iowa, for the amount of money that's being thrown around I went to Buffalo.
1: Yeah.
2: It wouldn't have mattered. So it's a totally different landscape now.
1: It really is. Let's talk about some of the teams that are here today. Alabama and Kalen DeBoer. I have said expectations define that place like no other team in college football.
2: Yeah.
1: And they're not bad, but to an Alabama fan, it's been underwhelming. Tell me how Kalen DeBoer deals with that.
2: I think the biggest thing is them giving him that contract extension was really a sign not only to Kalen DeBoer, but a sign to the fan base that we're committed to him. Insofar as you can be committed in college football, right? I mean, he goes out and loses a bunch of games, that commitment changes. But I think that there is so much chatter and noise around what Alabama wasn't doing. And especially you look at last season, the bookends of last season were pretty atrocious. You start off with Florida State, and they run through you like a sieve. You end up with Indiana, and they beat you to a pulp. Right. And so in between there's this angst with Alabama fans. What's been interesting to me is that they're a team that we're usually talking about all the time at SEC Media Days. And there's not just the buzz around them. But I do think you mentioned their roster. They're very talented. You still look at their roster top to bottom. There's athletes all over the place. The biggest question mark, obviously, is at the quarterback position. But I do think that they've got a guy in Russell that, he's one of those players that can make plays that a defense just doesn't want to defend against. And I think he's going to emerge from it. But I think Alabama's a team that, they could be in Atlanta at the end, for sure, 100%. They could be in Atlanta at the end of the season.
1: Ben, I'm going to be candid with you. I do not live in a world where the Alabama Crimson Tide can't run the football. That's just not a real world. That's not a thing.
2: 3 yards in the SEC championship last year.
1: And so no matter who, you got a first round quarterback and you're still, you're putting him behind the eight ball if you do that. How do you change the attitude, the nastiness? Like, I want a center who will chew your kneecaps off. I want the five meanest.
2: You sound like Dan Campbell, coach of the Lions. He was my tight end coach at the Saints, and he used to tell us the same thing. I wanted to get a pound of flesh.
1: I want the five meanest dudes on the grimy, just get after you. Yeah. And that wasn't Alabama last year.
2: It wasn't. That's a culture shift. That was something that I worried about a bit when they brought in Kalen DeBoer. But then I went back and did a little bit of research at places that he'd been before.
1: Yeah.
2: It's not that running the football is not part of his past. He's run the football fairly well everywhere he's been. It's just been at Alabama that he struggled over the last couple of years, and that's something he's going to have to figure out. But there is sort of this attitude, I think, that there's a conditioning when it comes to running the football. How are your players conditioned when it comes to the mental toughness of pounding and of going doing one-on-ones? And, look, I'm not judging how they practice. I haven't been to their practices. What I am saying is that when I've been on teams that have run the ball very well, there are one-on-ones, there's goal line, there's 9-on-7. There's all those. There's an expectation that we're going to run the ball first. And what I saw from Alabama was I saw them make plays in the passing game, but I didn't see the toughness. I'll give it to you like this. I saw running backs in the passing game not step up and meet the rush.
1: Stone the blitzer.
2: Several times. And so it's not just like it's not in a silo. Running the ball is not in a silo. There has to be an overall just feeling of a toughness and seeking contact that we just didn't see from Alabama. And that's problematic. It showed his head several times, especially in the SEC championship and even against in that Indiana game.
1: Yeah, it's still about putting your hat on somebody and knocking him on his butt.
2: Yep, blocking and tackling. Yep.
1: Florida, this is interesting because Billy Napier, who I know was a good coach. I know that.
2: Yeah.
1: And the fans would get excited.
2: And good people.
1: Absolutely.
2: Yeah.
1: DJ Lagway, we got a 5-star. Like, there were moments where they would get excited. It was always sort of arm's length with the Florida fans. John Sumrall, that ain't it at all. He's got everybody fired up. Tell me your impression of him.
2: I met him. He was at Tulane. I was at an event during the Super Bowl a couple years ago. The Super Bowl prayer breakfast was down there for that. And he was there, and I met him. And you know how you sometimes meet a coach, and you're like, if you didn't know what his profession was, you would guess he's a coach because the way he shakes your hand and looks at you, he's got this intensity. Urgency is his number one word, I think, for that program. And when you talk to people that have been around the building, everything is done like with intention, with urgency. He doesn't like casual, and you can kind of feel that from him. I think his best hire is going to be, guy from Atlanta, Buster Faulkner. I think that offense there, and we talk about kind of the run game for Alabama that was lacking. Well, you look at the run game for Georgia Tech. They're top of the ACC, for the last several years. The offensive line played great in the ACC, allowed the fewest amount of sacks, fewest amount of tackles for loss. And so I think that hire is going to bode well for that program. I do think they needed an injection of some sort of energy. And we had Billy Napier, on the set several times over the last couple of years. Great guy. But I think there was a feeling like, we need some energy.
1: All right, last question for you. Let's go out to College Station. Marcell Reed.
2: Yeah.
1: They're not down 6. They're not down 7. They're not even down 8. They're down 9 with 6 minutes left. He's got to stand in the pocket, deliver it downfield. Tell me what you think about Marcell Reed in that situation.
2: Man, 11 straight wins.
1: Losing streak.
2: Yes. Then Texas knocks him out. I don't know if it's just Marcell Reed. I feel like Texas A&M for the last several years. You used to say since 2021, since I've been with SEC Network,
1: yes,
2: there's been expectations of Texas A&M, and they haven't met expectations. Whether it was with Jimbo Fisher and the number one recruiting classes, and they couldn't get over the hump. Whether it was last year, they were in the driver's seat for the SEC championship, could determine their own destiny. Then they lose to Texas and lose the game after that. In Miami. And so Marcell Reed needs to take the next step. I like what I've seen from him. He's super talented, super smart, can make plays, but I don't think it's just a Marcell Reed thing at the end of that season. I think it was a programmatic problem that Texas A&M mentally still has to get over when it comes to, taking the bull by the horns and winning.
1: All right, very last thing for you. Yeah. This is non-football. Last Thanksgiving, you and I got into a little bit of a digital rift. You count mac and cheese as a Thanksgiving side?
2: Yes.
1: All right. We're amigos, and we'll still be friends, but I'm just going to say,
2: show up
1: at July 4th cookout with some cornbread stuffing and see how that goes over. Like, sides aren't interchangeable all around the clock.
2: Oh, okay. Tell me your sides. Your sides were
1: stuffing. Green beans, sweet potato casserole.
2: Okay.
1: Giblet gravy.
2: Okay. All right. Yeah. Okay. Mac and cheese goes with there. Mac and cheese is 100%. Matter of fact, you know what? You're in Atlanta, right?
1: Yes, sir.
2: Matter of fact, this Thanksgiving, we are having the family at our house. So we kind of rotate it around. And we will be having mac and cheese. I want you to come and have some mac and cheese. We call it sweet potato souffle. We don't call it sweet potato casserole. Sweet potato souffle. My wife's family's from Louisiana, so they make sweet potato souffle. We'll have the rice. We'll have all that stuff. I want you to find a few minutes to travel south of the city down to the Fairburn Newton area.
1: Okay.
2: And get you some of this mac and
1: cheese. Can I bring my wife?
2: Yes, please.
1: Can I bring a side of my own?
2: You can bring a side of your own.
1: All right, brother.
2: It better be good.
1: Ben Watson from the SEC Network, one of my favorite visits every July. We appreciate your time, sir.
2: Thank you, sir.
1: Harris Cherokee Casinos are a short drive from Atlanta and will turn your fun road trip into an epic escape. 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
1: Let me ask you a question today. Do you consider yourself to be a loving person? Now, I'm not trying to challenge you, but maybe I can stretch you a little bit in a good direction. Jesus said that we must love even our enemies and pray for people who mistreat us. He said that if we only love the people who love us, that's not even love. That's convenient kindness. And everybody does that, even the worst people. And Jesus didn't just teach us to love that way. He demonstrated that love. The Bible says that while we were still enemies of God, Christ died for us. To really be the loving person you ultimately want to be, you'll need Christ in your life to love and save you, and then to help you truly be loving. 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
6: As a parent, when you send your kid off to school in the morning, you know that they're going to be learning, they're going to be spending time with their friends. But new study out of UCSF found adolescents are spending an average of 70 minutes of their school day on their phones. Now, some kids will say they need their phones to help with schoolwork, but this study found that they were spending the vast majority of their screen time on TikTok, Instagram, and Snapchat. Not really apps that you're going to be turning to for homework help. Now, the study's lead author said, don't blame kids for using their phones at school. Teach them how to resist them. Focus on what they'd get by putting them aside rather than what you're taking away. Explain how phones could hurt their academic performance, and also remind them of this. Nothing takes the place of real face-to-face friendships. I'm Dr. Sanjay Gupta, helping you live a better life.
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1: Probably doesn't get talked about enough how important it is that those five dudes are on the same page. And I give Cole Best a ton of credit because he's worked extremely hard to bring that group together. But where it was early in spring where I was ready to pull my hair out, I think I asked for prayers with our local media. Some of those prayers have been answered, but we've still got a long way to go in terms of the work that needs to go in. But I feel really good going into fall camp.
2: Auburn head coach Alec Golish in the big room yesterday, and he's talking about the number one question. I don't know, like at Arkansas last year, what'd you have? You had some fun offensive talent. Didn't equal a whole lot. Play hard defense. Because the one position in football, I can coach around limitations at quarterback. I really can. The offensive line will undo you. And so that has been a huge problem for Auburn over the past several years. And if that doesn't get fixed, then whether you have Jackson Arnold, who I think was the third highest rated quarterback in America, whether you've got Cam Coleman and the rest of the Freeze Four, Bryce Kane and a bunch of them, Malcolm Simmons they brought in, Perry Thompson, no matter what you have there, deep stable of running backs. We all know the offensive line, it can undo all of it, and that has been a big part of Auburn's issue.

0: Clark Lee, funny because they kind of meld in together. Clark Lee was here and talking about his starting quarterback position yesterday. October 1986, my first trip to Vanderbilt. And I looked around, and I'm not kidding, folks. I'm a college freshman, and I'm looking around thinking, I played in high school stadiums nicer than this. Not bigger, because they had the requisite, you know, 40 or 50, whatever, thousand seats. But nicer. And that was 1986. Went back to a game about 5 years ago, and I was like, okay, I still have played in high school stadiums nicer than this. It's a new day at Vanderbilt. But the reason I bring up the stadium, as much as they've improved it, and it's awesome, and it's in Nashville, for gosh sakes. This is my number one thought about Vanderbilt going into the season. Last year, that was one of the top parties in all of college football. That was one of the places to be, whether it was the black and gold overalls or maybe Diogo Pavia's mom dancing in the stands, whatever it was an absolute party. It's not going to be that this year. It would be impossible to replicate that. But as far as the on-field play, Clark Lee has been asked a lot of questions about the starting quarterback. And I've told you yesterday, I talked about this. Blaise Berlovich has played some, which is more than Jared Curtis. Some is a lot more than none. Jared Curtis is the five-star. He's the first five-star quarterback in the history of that school, and he has to be the star. You didn't sign him to then watch Blaise Berlovich play quarterback. I don't know about week one. I don't necessarily care. I just know how it's going to turn out for them. But that's on field as far as who's taking snaps. Replicating either the environment you got as a result of Pavia or just the raw production of a Heisman finalist at Vanderbilt, it's called a vacuum, folks. And Clark Lee has taken the correct approach here. He stated that this team's next starting quarterback doesn't need to play like Diogo Pavia. Well, that's good because that guy was an absolute magician on an SEC field. To the extent that in 2024 we saw what happened down the stretch when he wasn't able to stay 100% together and their season kind of took a left. He was unbelievable on the field. He was transformational as far as the environment at the stadium. And so when Clark Lee is not just trying to downplay, he's being honest, folks. He doesn't need to play like Diogo Pavia. Good, because he won't. And Vanderbilt Stadium will not again be one of the biggest parties in college football. But it doesn't have to be. Clark Lee just wants to win. And what happened last year was wonderful for cracking the champagne bottle on the fancy new crib. It was wonderful for raising money. It was great to be able to go out and get a guy like Jared Curtis to show that you really can succeed playing quarterback at Vanderbilt. One of the players they got here this week is defensive lineman Isa Otara. We were able to catch up with him yesterday. Here is that interview.
1: It is SEC Media Days as our coverage continues from Radio Row, and now joined by Isa Otara, defensive lineman for Vanderbilt. Isa, how you doing, man?
2: Great.
1: Now, last year had to be incredibly frustrating for you because your team has a historic season, and going into the year, you're expected to be a huge part of it, and then you're not able to be there out there with your guys all year. The good news is you get a chance to play this season, but what was that like, having all that anticipation and then having to watch and not be able to be a part of it?
2: Yeah, I mean, obviously it was frustrating. You go through the whole cycle of preparation and get to the season, and it was really like, as the season started is when I got hurt, and it ended up getting worse and whatnot. But it's the biggest frustration was not being able to be out there with the guys, honestly. You always have like personal goals that you want to hit, and all that went out the window, you know. And I honestly wouldn't change anything about it. It was great just like seeing the guys doing what they're doing, you know. If anything, it made it easier on me because I knew that they would go out there and handle business. So
1: now you have a chance to lead in what's going to be an interesting time to lead at Vanderbilt, because, you know, when you have something like that, you know, first you win a bowl, then you win 10, it's hard to take a next step from that. Even maintaining 10 is hard for a lot of teams. What has to happen for Vanderbilt to be able to maintain after having a historic year like that? And how do you, as a leader, play a role in that?
2: First of all, I don't think we want to maintain anything. We want to build up on the foundation that we've set over the last year or so. We want to take it further, if anything. So to me, it's a great experience being coming back and being a leader on the team, seeing a lot of younger guys emerge in leadership has been amazing to see. So that's been big.
1: Obviously, from the outside, people always talk too much about the quarterback no matter what. Pavia, because he was such a visible presence. I mean, he was at New York for the Heisman ceremony. He kind of became the face. It feels like this year, maybe that opens the door for more of you to just get to play more of a public role. Is that something, because the public fixated so much on him, maybe they don't get that there are more personalities, more leaders that are a part of this? This wasn't just a one-guy show the way maybe the media portrays it sometimes?
2: Yeah, I mean, we have a lot of personalities in the locker room, and a lot of key contributors came back, and we have a lot of new pieces. So I'm just excited about Team 6. And kind of building our own legacy.
1: Now, you say Team 6, that would be for Clark Lee. I got to be honest, he came to Media Days 3 years ago and he said, you know, one day we're going to be the best football program. And a lot of people are like, that's cute. That's a nice thing to share. What has led him to be able to actually do that? Like, how has he convinced you guys to believe and buy in, and how has he sold other kids? Because, again, you got a five-star quarterback in Jared Curtis. I don't know that he could have sold him a year or two in. He can for year six. So what is it about him that allows him to communicate with you guys and get you to buy in and get others to buy in from outside your locker room?
2: I'd say Clark Lee is just a great leader of men. He's consistent in his messaging. And he lives out whatever he tells you, which I feel like is very rare in today's day and age. His vision was always clear and consistent. We just didn't have the right people to execute that vision. Part of it was a lot of people left over from the previous years, as you talked about. But I think it was just getting people in the building that believe in the mission, which is winning, and we're ready to sacrifice everything to get there.
1: Issa Ouattara with us from Vanderbilt here at SEC Radio Row and Media Days. All right, so defensively, what for this year are the biggest things that you feel like are the concerns? What do you guys have to address to be ready to go when you get to the actual games?
2: Yeah, we don't really have any. I don't have any concerns with our team. Well, where we are right now, there's always room for improvement. Something we want to improve upon from last season is just our third down. As a unit, you know, we want to be greedy. We want to take the ball away when we can, and give a offense the opportunity to score.
1: I'm curious, because you are going to have, it appears, a freshman quarterback, even a really talented one. There's going to be some mistakes that come with a freshman in the SEC. It's just life. Does that mean defensively you guys kind of know, hey, we might have to even carry a bigger load, especially early, while he figures some things out, because that's just kind of how it always is for freshmen?
2: We have total trust in our offense. Whoever's starting at quarterback is going to do a tremendous job. We have five quarterbacks who are talented and capable of competing for the job. That's why we have an open competition as it stands, and we'll do it through camp. So I'm just excited to see who emerges and takes on that role, and whoever's going to be on that field is going to be ready to lead us out there.
1: You have two games that probably won't attract a lot of attention outside the Vanderbilt fan base. But then week three, before you start SEC play, really interesting game with an NC State squad that's coming to you guys. They're going to probably be at least possibly ranked. That's a really interesting game. I know you probably haven't spent a lot of time thinking about week three yet, but just when you get a crack at somebody from outside the conference, like with Virginia Tech, for example, that was one of the statement wins for the program, beating Virginia Tech a couple years ago. What does that do for you guys when a team like NC State, that comes with a little national attention, shows up on the schedule there in the non-conference?
2: Yeah, for us, honestly, I'm focused on camp, first of all, and then the opening game, week one. So I'm not looking that far ahead. We're just trying to go 1-0 every week, and that's the biggest focus for us right now.
1: All right, last thing for you. One guy that we don't know that – by halfway into the season, if we're paying attention to Vanderbilt, we will know. Somebody could be offense, could be defense, just somebody you've been watching on the practice field, you've been watching the workout, saying, oh, something's cooking there.
2: Selfishly, I'll name a defensive lineman, Taylen Carter, recently joined our program, and the way he works is just, he's relentless when he gets on the field. So I'm excited to see him play and do what I know he can do and what everybody knows he can do in our team. And just I'm excited for the national stage to see him.
1: He's a best of luck to you this season, man. Thanks for making the time.
2: Yes, sir. Thank you.
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13: The first two teams in the NFL to reported today, the Arizona Cardinals and the Carolina Panthers. The Panthers enter this season looking to build off the success from last season. Last year, Bryce Young took a step forward, played 16 games, threw for 3,000 yards, 23 touchdowns, and 11 interceptions. For Carolina, they need Bryce to take another step forward if the Panthers want to return to the playoffs. I'm Chris Black.
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8: 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In the South, it's always college football season. And the king of college football reigns supreme all year long. Now more college football talk with the king of college football. It's the Chuck Oliver Show on Southern Sports Today.
0: Everything that man just said is true. It's the Chuck Oliver Show. We talk college football. We do it year-round. Have since 2014. 9 states, 71 sticks. It's a wonderful blessing. I appreciate y'all making that the case. My next guest, close personal friend of mine. He used to just be a guy. Then he was the film guy. Now it's the film guy Network.
18: That's right. With,
0: are we up to six figures now on YouTube?
18: Man, we're so close. 98.3.
0: 98.3.
18: Not that I'm counting. Not that I track it every single day. But, yeah, we're at 98.3,000.
0: It is Brooks Alston from the Film Guy Network. Welcome back, brother. How you doing?
18: I'm glad to be here with you, Chuck. Likewise, man. I respect the heck out of what you've been doing all these years, brother. So.
0: Well, I appreciate that. You're going to make me blush. I've always said, you know, when you get on Sports Talk Radio, criticize me all day long. I don't care. You want to make me uncomfortable? Start giving me compliments. That's absolutely the case. All right, let's go wheelhouse, because we all know that you forced your way into the industry and you became a Georgia expert, but you've expanded now for everybody who thinks, oh yeah, Brooks Austin, he's that Georgia guy.
18: Yeah.
0: No, you're covering all the SEC and everything, right?
18: Mm-hmm. We watch it all. We try to get our eyes on all of it. Basically, attack the biggest game of the week every single week. We preview it, and then we'll post-cap it with film as well, on top of all the live shows that we do as well. But no, we attack it with film first. Anything you hear me say on a microphone, I could probably show you clips to back it up. So if you want to argue, we can argue.
0: And there's one more thing. I just want to throw you another bone, because you told me, Chuck, I do 60 hours of content a week.
18: Mm-hmm.
0: The most popular thing, 60-second walk and talk right after the game. You're like, I put all this work into the stuff all week, and then it's the walk and talk.
18: It's not like I reinvented the wheel with that sucker either. It's just walking down the field, giving my take. And it's honestly the worst opinions about the game that I have.
0: Because you hadn't seen it.
18: I haven't watched it. And I look back at those takes on Monday, and I'm like, you were wrong. You were flat wrong. And I'll even have, like, because coaches will see those now.
0: Yeah.
18: And they'll be like, you said what about me? And I'm like, Coach, honestly, I hadn't seen the tape yet. That was just a snapshot viewpoint, and I'm sorry, basically.
0: Yeah, there are a lot of times you hear a coach in the post games, I hadn't seen the tape yet. Sometimes they're just skirting. Sometimes they're being honest.
18: Honestly, Chuck, that's why I started doing what I was doing. I would sit in Kirby's press conferences, and somebody would ask him a question about, hey, how'd you think so-and-so played? And he'd go, I got to go check the tape. And at first I thought, okay, coach speak, right, like most people think. But in all reality, like that is the truth. And I got to think, like, wait a minute. This guy that makes $10 million a year, however much he makes, knows the play call, knows what the guy's supposed to do, has the best seat in the house. He still feels like he needs to go watch the tape before he gives a full-throated opinion? Huh. Maybe I ought to do something like that. Maybe I ought to do something like that.
0: What I discovered is so funny when I coached. Players will not believe you when you tell them, hey, you did this on this play and you should have. They will not believe you until you show them on the film.
18: Mm-hmm.
0: Then they'll go, oh, I really did do that. Like, mm-hmm. even in the moment, they're the ones doing it, and they don't get it. All right, well, let's get into it here, and I'll go back to, again, where you first carved it out, University of Georgia. I don't know. Is there something called 15 personnel? Like, how many tight ends is Mike Bobo going to use this year? Because they're all different, too, by the way. There's freaks. There's big guys. There's inline. There's attached. There's all kinds of stuff.
18: Yeah, I mean, their base personnel would be 12 personnel, I would imagine, if you count Caden Prothro as a tight end. I probably won't this year, and maybe not throughout the rest of his career. I think he's going to be a slot wide receiver. I think he's going to be a mismatch problem in there. You know, he played outside the numbers in high school. He was an ex receiver at Bowden High School and played corner, Chuck, at 6'6", 230 pounds. Like, what is that? You know what I mean? So I really appreciate, and I think it's a modern day and age of college football where we have a five-star football player coming in. He probably might grow into a tight end. But in order for us to do that, like, we have to teach him how to get into a stance. We have to teach him how to be an inline blocker. We have to teach him all these things that he has to grow rapidly at in order to get him on the field. Well, that's a waste of money and time nowadays. We better just get him on the field at what he does right now. You know what I'm saying?
0: Oh, yeah.
18: So I admire the and respect the heck out of Kirby and Mike for probably doing – I'm not saying that's what they did, but that's probably the thought process of, like, hey – We can't wait around for this kid to grow into the tight end that he's probably going to be, because he's so big and so long, and I guarantee you he gains 10 or 15 more pounds, and maybe he grows out of a wide receiver. But he can play wide receiver right now, and we need that, so let's get him to do that. You're right in the sense that the depth of the room, like, Lawson Lucky will often be forgot about in this room because of how good Elias Williams is, how good Ethan Barbour is, and now all of a sudden there's getting so much stuff this offseason where it's undeniable we have to play him. So, yeah, there are 5'6", 230-pound-ish body types that they got in the quote-unquote rotation that are almost demanding playing time. And it's going to be a decision on what do we do. And they do that by just practicing. Like, they talk about it all the time, especially when Darnell and Brock were there, where they're like, hey, sorry, wide receivers. If we're in 12 and that's our best bet to be explosive or to be the best version of ourselves, then that's what it's going to be. And he talks about how Todd and Coley kind of compete for playing times for their own unit.
0: Because of that. In the coaches' meetings, absolutely. Yeah. Let's head out to Tuscaloosa. Last year, the offensive line, that just wasn't a Bama line. And I was telling the story on air a couple of weeks ago when they got Rayson Delgatti transferred in from Cal Poly.
18: Mm-hmm.
0: And a Bama fan, hey, what do you know about Rayson Delgatti? I was like, I've never heard his name. Mm-hmm. And they said, well, he's from Cal Poly. I was like, I can tell you two things. He's probably really smart. He's probably a little undersized.
18: Bingo.
0: Starting center. Kind of take me through that all because they got a new coach. They got the tight ends that they're going to be coaching differently. Tell me about Alabama and their offensive line up front.
18: So, again, tremendous amount of respect for a coach that didn't wait around to maybe curve the miss and be right, right? Like, everyone knew they were abhorrent last year up front. So what'd they do? Four brand new bodies, brought Michael Carroll back, kept him a good freshman last year for him, and then wiped the slate clean in the coaching staff at that position.
0: Yeah.
18: Let's get rid of that guy. Let's bring in somebody new and change this now. Address it now. Let's not wait around and hope that we're right. But the thing that I noticed most about the first 2 years with Kalen out there at Alabama is their body types on the offensive line were totally the antithesis of the scheme that they want to run. And I watched him a ton at Washington, like any national analyst probably should have. And especially watched him a lot knowing that he was coming over to this league. And you notice, like, okay, at left tackle at Washington, there's a kid named Troy Fontenot. 6'4", 300 pounds, got labeled a guard maybe because he was, quote-unquote, undersized when he went to the NFL. I believe he's starting with the Pittsburgh Steelers right now at tackle and doing a real job
0: That's
18: at
0: a
18: it.
0: Thing.
18: And then, so we got 6'4", 305-ish, maybe. Great athlete, blows up the combine. And then the next guy, he comes to Alabama, and he's 6'6", 375 by the name of Caden Proctor. Two totally different humans, right? And that was across the board. Cam Dewberry, the transfer from A&M, big, gruesome. Like, they had Parker Brailsford that was a real good athlete, and they were trying to do some fun things with him, the transfer from Washington. But most of the Formsby kid that transferred to Texas A&M, 6'7", 330 Jade pounds, Roberts. Stiffer and all get out. Like, that is not what they're trying to do offensively. So I think it took them a little time to kind of churn that room over and get body types like the kid from Cal Poly, who, quote-unquote, is undersized, but the dude can go, right? Like, the guys that they have
0: rip
18: now.
0: Rip your ankles off, too.
18: Yeah.
0: Mean.
18: The guys that they have now match what they're trying to do. And I think that's good. That should lead to better results.
0: All right, guy who was here a little earlier in the week, and I'm fascinated by his offense, Josh Heupel. You have to win. It's the SEC. I will say there ain't nobody that's got a 2x4 to the jewels the past two springs like him.
18: Yeah,
0: his quarterback's the only one who couldn't beat the NCAA.
18: Yeah,
0: and then last year the Nico thing. Tell me about Heupel's system because he don't sub. He likes to get to the line and let's go. It's like. Line of scrimmage or shot play? How's that going to work with either McIntyre or Faison Brandon?
18: Yeah, so I was lucky enough to have him down here on Digital Drive, and his eyes lit up when I was like, hey, everybody talks about your quarterbacks, and I know we just got done talking about it, but y'all ain't about throwing the ball. This is an offense predicated off running the rock. That's what y'all do. Y'all spread everybody out, make them play the box light, and y'all run the hell out of the ball. And he starts spitting off all these stats. Chuck, over the last 5 years, no one's ran the ball better than them. They have more rushing yards over the last 5 years than anybody else. I'm pretty sure they've never finished outside the top two in rushing yards in a season since he's been here in the SEC. Had several thousand-yard backs, all the good stuff at running back.
0: He scored 25 touchdowns in a season.
18: Like, that's what they do. They run the football. Like, anything else that they get out of the passing game is an additive, especially from an explosives department. I'm with you. I'm a big Heupel believer. I was really buying into it last year because it felt like he morphed the entire thing around Joey. Like, if you watch Tennessee two or three years ago, you're like, oh, wide choice offense, it's gimmicky, whatever. If you watch them last year, like, go turn on the Georgia tape, the first three drives, Georgia has no shot at getting them off the field. And the reason is because they were doing a lot more pro personnel, pro concepts than Tennessee had ever done before. So you talk to
0: the unscouted look.
18: Yeah, exactly. The unscouted look. You talk to Georgia people after the game, like, hey, what the hell happened? It's like, I don't know. They did something we'd never seen. They did something we'd never even prepared for. So, yeah, they lit teams up last year doing things completely different and molding it around the quarterback. And I've always said, like, that is a sign of good coaches. When coaches can look at the players that they have and create a system that accentuates their talents instead of saying, oh, well, this is what we do here. We're going to do this, and you're going to fit into what we do. I despise those types of football coaches.
0: You know what? My number one example, Rich Rod, remember when he went to Michigan?
18: Mm-hmm.
0: He had an NFL quarterback in Ryan Mallett. He's like, I ain't got time for you. And I was like, you do for a year or two until his eligibility's gone.
18: Yeah.
0: You're exactly right about that. Brother, I always appreciate catching up with you. We're going to talk to you during the season as well. Brooks Austin, the film guy, network. That's him. But by the way, if there's 1,500 of you listening right now.
18: Right now.
0: 1,500 of you. It's like a telethon. Let's get him above 100,000 YouTube followers. Let's do that. Brooks, I appreciate you,
18: friend. Appreciate you, Chuck.
0: Brooks Austin, Film Guy Network. We're going to take a quick break from Tampa. Be back with Chris Doering from the SEC Network next.
19: Have you filed for disability benefits but were denied by the Social Security Administration? Or do you need to apply and are overwhelmed with paperwork? 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

0: 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It's the Chuck Oliver Show.
1: Well, the man said it. Let's follow through on it and talk some college football. Chuck Oliver Show, broadcasting live from Tampa, 2026 SEC Media Days, 9 states, 71 stations. I appreciate y'all making that blessing true. Going to welcome on a close personal friend of mine from the SEC Network, Chris Doering. Welcome back, man.
2: Chuck, it's good to be here. And as I was hyping you up to my boy here, like this is one of the interviews that, one, I look forward to doing, but it's an honor, you know, to have the opportunity to do your show. So thank you for doing it. It means that the season's close. And getting to see you face-to-face means we're not far away from football.
1: Okay, how many touchdowns did you catch at
2: football? 31.
1: Okay, that's 31 more than me. So, no, you're the guest. You're the get here.
2: Well, I think you and I appreciate the same thing. Like, being a part of the SEC, a small part of the SEC, what we do, the history in this league, like, it really is an honor to be associated with this great conference.
1: I want to not relitigate Billy or last year or anything, but I want to ask you about DJ Lagway.
2: Yeah.
1: Because he's a starter in Power Conference, and they open against Auburn. I have said not all interceptions are created equal. When I see the guy, man, I thought I could get it in there. I'm like, all right, I get it.
2: Yeah.
1: DJ, there was a lot of, I didn't see the guy. Talk about DJ and his ability to change that, if that's what you saw as
2: but
1: well.
2: But here's the problem, Chuck. Like, I don't know what I can fairly judge because the guy missed the entire offseason, missed the entire spring, the OTAs, fall camp, and just kind of was out there. And then it looked like he was knocking off the rust on the fly. And honestly, the thing that I looked at, footwork wasn't very good. Eyes were in the wrong place. Didn't trust what he was seeing. And so either he didn't have the reps in the offseason he needed or wasn't being coached the specific points that he needed. Maybe a new change of scenery, maybe a new offense, maybe some new coaching helps get him there. Because we saw when he's able to play and just let it rip and not think. He had a great couple games in that run against LSU and Ole Miss in 2024. But last year, it just looked like it was, from the start, just such a laborious situation for him and that offense as a whole.
1: I know for a lot of athletes, it can be a portion of true that I just need a new environment. I need to change the scenery. I think for a quarterback, that's a real thing, given the dynamic of he hears everything. It's always his fault or always his credit. I think DJ is another example. Jeff Driskel, I got to find a new place.
2: Yeah. Jeff Driskel had a tremendous NFL career.
1: Right? I mean, he's in a Tech, too.
2: Jacoby Brissett at Florida goes to NC State, has a tremendous – still in the NFL
1: still
2: right
1: NFL
2: now.
1: NFL game
2: right?
1: checks.
2: Yeah, I mean, so quarterback is a very unique position. It's the most important position in all of sports. It gets too much credit when things go well and too much blame when things go poorly. But I think, you know, it's even worse now when you're paid that much money coming out of high school and you're the Gatorade Player of the Year and you're doing every commercial for Mercedes-Benz and Gatorade and everything else. Like, it's impossible to live up to. Arch Manning struggled with that last year at the beginning of the season, able to get things going. And you know, hopefully he's going to have the season that we thought he was this year, last year. But, like, it's almost a no-win situation. So going there, his father played at Baylor. He can kind of take some of the pressure off a little bit and start over again. I think that it's going to help him tremendously. He's the nicest kid around. I don't know if you ever had a chance to.
1: Oh, yeah. Nope.
2: He's a great kid, great family, and I wish him the best there at Baylor.
1: All right, let's talk a little defense in Gainesville before we move on. You think Florida fans know what Brad White is, what they just imported?
2: They should know. You know, Brad White, I love guys that have coached in the SEC, and say what you want about Kentucky. One thing they could do really well under Mark Stoops was play defense, and Brad White's a large reason for that. I thought the hiring of the staff in general by John Summerall was fantastic, but the coordinators he got, Buster Faulkner, you know, the experience he had at Georgia before in this league, and then Georgia Tech, well, getting Brad White from Kentucky and understanding the SEC. You can say all you want about being able to adjust to the league, but you've coached in this conference. I don't think you really understand what it takes to be successful.
1: I was talking about Ty Simpson last year, like that 6 weeks in the middle of the season, man. It was high-level stuff, and it was fun to watch.
2: That game against Georgia, the first time in Athens, the third down effective, knowing where to go with the ball. We weren't talking about third and threes. We were talking about third and eight, third and ten, being able to convert, understanding what Georgia's defense was doing, getting the ball out on time and accurately. It was beautiful.
1: And now he's a first-round draft pick, and Kalen DeBoer moves on. Give me your impression of Keelon Russell, if you have one, because we've had him for a teacup.
2: I feel like I don't know much about these players or teams now. Obviously, the transient nature of the transfer portal and rosters turning over. But we used to have spring tours with the SEC Network. We used to call spring games. That's we could right. watch the spring games on television. Like, we don't get that same sort of access anymore. So a lot of what we talk about is what we hear. You know, I'm anxious to see. I think, from what I understand, Austin Mack may be the guy that wins the job initially, but I can't help but think that at some point this season, Keelon Russell will be the starter just because of the upside and what he brings from the dual threat capabilities.
1: All right, let's go out to Baton Rouge and tell me the substance of Lane Kiffin and his play calling, not the play sheet in the air and how exciting and the visor and all that other stuff. Tell me when you watch Lane Kiffin's offense, you go, oh, yeah, wow.
2: You know what? It reminds me of Coach Spurrier. I'm not talking about, you know, his personality or some of the other things, but, like, certain people have a gift in the way they look at football, the way they look at defenses, the way they anticipate what defenses are doing. Coach Spurrier is the best I've ever been around in terms of having that feel from the sideline and play calling ability. But I think Lane Kiffin's pretty close. I know Charlie Weiss Jr. has done it lately, and what a coup for them to get him to come to Baton Rouge. I mean, I thought he was going to stay at Ole Miss, but you know, I think Lane Kiffin sees defenses because of the way he viewed it through his dad's eyes. Monty Kiffin, one of the best to ever do it before. In order to be a great offensive coordinator, you got to be a great defensive mind as well. And I think he learned that skill and knows how to attack different defenses because of how well he understands the defensive side of things.
1: Pete Golding, pretty successful miniature debut last year when he took
2: over.
1: Have
2: you been around Pete Golding much?
1: I have. He's very frenetic.
2: It's intimidating to be around him. First time sitting with him, I was calling an Ole Miss game. We were doing our little production meeting in the spring. And it was like the movie A Beautiful Mind, where I felt inferior just listening to him talk. And everybody I talked to is like, when he's on a whiteboard, he's the best around. And Coach Saban, you listen to the stories about him bringing PG into Tuscaloosa, respected the hell out of his knowledge and ability to scheme, and just the deference he has for Ron Roberts, kind of the grandfather of a lot of the great defensive minds in this league, is pretty cool.
1: Yeah, and I want to say the want to continue what's going on at Ole Miss. Like we saw, I mentioned Rich Rod earlier at West Virginia, and then it kind of ended. And we have seen programs have those pop-up seasons, and then the guy leaves, and it kind of ends. Tell me how you think this goes for Ole Miss, because it don't look like it's going to end.
2: Well, I think Keith Carter did a great job of acting quickly to stabilize a very tumultuous situation. They needed somebody like PG to step in. But the thing, and he said it a lot, he didn't come to Ole Miss to be the defensive coordinator, move on elsewhere. He wanted to be in Oxford. He wanted to raise his kids there, wanted to be around that program. And for him to get the opportunity that he did and take advantage of it, it was awesome, but it also sets a lot of pressure up for Ole Miss. I think there's a ton of pressure on Trinidad Chambliss. LSU probably is the highest pressure situation in Lane Kiffin, but right below that to me is Ole Miss. They got a tough schedule. Can you get that momentum and lightning in a bottle back that you had at the end of the season? I think it's going to be a challenge, but I truly believe. We were in Oxford last week, did a big sit-down with Trinidad, got to meet his parents. Like, I believe in Trinidad Chambliss. I believe he's going to handle a very pressure-packed situation better than most kids can.
1: Last thing, let's go way out to Sark. I've always been of the opinion you don't have to chess match everybody. You can lean on the talent. It's okay. What do you think Sark's going to do this year? Because talent ain't an issue for him, but I know how his mind works, man.
2: Talent is not an issue. Pressure is an issue there as well when you're talking about a roster that's reportedly $55 million or more. It makes the idea that you got to win now. But how about the talk of, like, oh, Sark needs to give up the play-calling duties? Like, I don't believe that at all. Sark's we talk about Lane. Sark's right there in terms of an offensive mind and the prowess that he has in play-calling. I wouldn't put my fate in anybody else's hands either. I know that there's a lot being the CEO of Texas football, but, man, I'm excited about the acquisition of Cam Coleman. Pairing him with Ryan Wingo, those two guys and what they do to affect a secondary, one of those guys is going to get one-on-one coverage, and I think Arch is going to have a field day with a bunch of talent around him.
1: All right, Chris, I'm going to let you run. Just update me because I haven't checked the website. Is it still you? Is it Doring, and Ben?
2: Yep. Okay. So the three of us will be back again doing our preview shows on Fridays and then holding it down on Saturdays.
1: You're the last thing I see every Saturday night.
2: I've heard you talk. I listen to you on the radio, and I hear you talk about that, and I can't tell you enough what an honor it is for SEC fans to end their Saturday night after watching their teams with our show. It really is a humbling thing for me.
1: It's almost like, do you remember way back in the day, NFL Sunday night with Tom Jackson?
2: Yeah.
1: That's what this has become for me,
2: thank
1: the college
2: you
1: version.
2: That.
1: Because like I said, I just got to...
2: Well, think about it, though. 16 teams we cover. We do deep dives and the highlights and breakdowns. Yeah. And like it's exactly what SEC fans want.
1: And Jonathan, producer, apparently knows a whole lot.
2: Jonathan, producer, is a good man.
1: All right, brother,
2: you're a good man, too, Chuck. Thanks for having me.
1: Chris Doering, SEC Network. What a wonderful guest. Always appreciate his insight. And boy, there's a bunch of it. Don't miss him. Dari, Doering, and Ben every Saturday night before you go to bed. All right, we're going to take a quick break. We're going to roll along live SEC Media Days in Tampa, Florida. That is next.
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1: Hour two of day three. Chuck Oliver Show broadcasting live from 2026 SEC Media Days, Tampa, Florida. And folks, if you know me, you'd have to tattoo fried chicken and a pecan pie on my forehead for me to be any more Southern. And our next guest puts me to shame. I want to welcome on good friend of mine from WHBQ. You talk about a heritage station, WHBQ, Yonder Memphis. It is Brett Norsworthy. How you doing, man?
2: I'm doing great, Chuck Oliver, and you know I got a lot of regard for you because you carry the flag for college football every waking moment, and it pains me that we have to remind people we're number two. I know the NFL's in a galaxy far, far away, but college football is number two in this country. And I think too often we have to explain that. You don't have to because you do it so well.
1: Oh, Brett, I certainly appreciate you making time. You're a popular guest every year at SEC Media Days. I know that. And I said you're in Memphis, obviously. You're also part of the Ole Miss radio network. So we're going to talk Rebels. But I want to start downstate a little bit. Give me the view of Starkville from Oxford, because right now I don't think there is one. I think it's all about us and the Rebels and playoffs.
2: Yeah, it is, and last year at the Egg Bowl was really stark with that. Probably the biggest Ole Miss crowd that had ever been to Starkville. That side of the stadium, that eastern side, really took over, especially lower bowl. And there were longtime Ole Miss people that had vowed, I'm never going back to Starkville. Well, they went last year.
1: Got to get some shots, all that. I've heard it.
2: And we all give it as good as we get it. There are state people that have vowed, I'm never going back to Oxford. I don't understand that out there. But a lot of people went, and that day it was on full display, the contrast right now in the programs. But State's got a good man in Jeff Lebby. I tell all my State friends, and I have a bunch of them, and I'm not losing them, stick with him, stay with him, and he's getting ready to have a quarterback that we will all know at the end of this year in Kamario Taylor. You're going to learn who he is, and we saw it that day. He made some plays that day that if he had had any more help, he can't play defense. If he had had any more help, State would have been a lot closer that day. But they're in a tough spot right now, but this too shall pass. We've seen these fits and starts. They've been way ahead of us at times, and right now we're at the three-quarter pole and a little bit ahead.
1: Let's talk Ole Miss now. Pete Golding, and I was just mentioning a little earlier today, Keith Carter. Man, there was bacon grease on his process. He was like, Pete Golding's the guy.
2: He did.
1: Tell me that was because of Pete Golding, not just because of the situation we got to have somebody.
2: Well, it was all those things, but the biggest factor in it was Pete Golding was the guy for the times. He was the guy for that moment. And the Friday afternoon of that Egg Bowl and everything going on with Lane, we had to have a coach. We were getting ready to go into the playoffs, and we had to have a coach that the locker room was comfortable with, and he checked off every box. We had to stabilize things, start getting ready for that Tulane on-campus college football playoff game. He did it. We played great. We had to get ready for the Sugar Bowl and the rest of the playoffs. He did it. Heartbreaking loss to Miami. They were just simply a better team and deserved to win and play Indiana for the national championship. He did it. Keep and maybe improve in recruiting, and he did that. And then the retention of those stars that everybody, including LSU, the former coach, is all going after our star players like Trinidad Chambliss and Kawan Lacey and Santarian Perkins and William. They were going after all the great players.
1: You were about to say William Eccles, weren't you?
2: I was.
1: Buddy, I'd take him. Ooh, he's a beast.
2: Oh, defensive MVP of the Sugar Bowl, and there's just no limit to what he can be. Perkins as well, Cam Bryant as well. And this year on defense, Ole Miss will be able to win a game if they get in one. I don't know if they get in many, but if they got in a 17-14 game, they can win that game. And I don't think we've been able to do that really back even to the Hugh Freeze era that could win a pure defensive game. But Pete was the man for the times, and what Keith Carter has done as RAD, you know, to go out there and roll the dice right down the middle of the table and get Lane, then to get Chris Beard and to keep it going with Coach Yeo in women's basketball and in baseball with the national championship, he's really got it rolling. Everybody talking about need to build a statue for this one or that one. We need to build a statue and an adjoining obelisk in the Grove for Keith Carter.
1: Let's talk defense. Everybody wants to talk Trinidad. I know Trinidad's mm-hmm. great. You mentioned some of the the stars coming back. Here's the thing, and it's true about everybody. Ole Miss lose guys in the NFL. They lost a bunch of people. It was like a buffet to all these other programs. Going, ooh, look at Ole Miss's players. But they brought back a couple of the stars they recruited. They brought in their own imports, Luke Farrelly, whoever. I think that defense is going to be five kinds of nasty this year.
2: I do, too. Really, really nasty up front, and then that secondary. And you want to make a average secondary pretty good, be good up front. You want to make a real good secondary great, be real good up front, and that's what we have. If we didn't have, if we weren't good up front, I think we would be pretty good in the back four. But with that front and with Ferrelli and with Suntari and Perkins and others at linebacker, the Ole Miss defense will really be able to get after it. And the first big test, opening night, Sunday of Labor Day weekend against Louisville, a coach that probably, if he had wanted to, could have gotten the Michigan job.
1: Absolutely.
2: He stays. A quarterback that was battling at Ohio State with Julian saying for the job, he doesn't get it. He, like everybody, he wants to play. He gets out. A team that beat Miami last year, and Ole Miss could not. A team that beat Kentucky a lot worse than Ole Miss beat Kentucky. And they also played and defeated another playoff team in James Madison. So Louisville, they have the attention. Everybody wants to talk about September 19th in the game against LSU. It'll get here. It'll get here, and it'll be fun. It'll be a great setting. But for the week after that game for both LSU and Ole Miss, they both better be ready for the week after. LSU hosting Texas A&M that gave Kelly his walking papers and emptied Tiger Stadium in the third quarter last year. Well, they come back to Baton Rouge, and for Ole Miss, Ole Miss goes to Gainesville, and that was an utter house of horrors 2 years ago and cost a chance at the playoffs then. And the 24 team may have been better than the 25 team at Ole Miss. The 24 team may have won it if it could have just squeezed in the playoffs, but it ended at Gainesville.
1: Couple more minutes of my good friend Brett Norsworthy. Get him WHBQ Memphis. Also, the Ole Miss Football Network. All right, Suntarian Perkins, you mentioned him. You miss him, Kamario Taylor. Those are home state kids. I can't remember the year. It might have been 17, 18, 19. There was this generational year of high school talent in Mississippi. Bunch of five stars. And I was like, oh, and Bama went there, and Georgia went there, and Auburn went there. And Kamario Taylor and Suntarian Perkins, like, keeping some of those kids home.
2: William Eccles,
1: same thing.
2: Cam Bryant, some guys on the offensive line. The state of Mississippi really produces
1: It's way
2: the
1: better than people realize.
2: And you're right. And you go to, like, to Rivals or 247 now, you've got a player committed right now to Ohio State. You've got one committed. Now, this is from Memphis. I kind of count Memphis in there.
1: You should.
2: In Mississippi, got a player committed to Oregon that I think Ole Miss will still be in on. It's a banner year. This year, you see State getting their portion of players. You see Ole Miss, but you see LSU always get in there. Deuce Knight, you know, just a year ago, goes to Auburn now, coming back home from Loosedale, which is kind of Alabama. If Memphis can be Mississippi, Loosedale is kind of Alabama, too. You know the geography down here, but yes, it's a lot of players. And I think this is not a diss at Lane. I'm not going to do that because he was great to me. Lane Kiffin was great to me, treated me with all due respect, and we're buddies. I just want to beat him. Otherwise, I wish him well. I don't hate him like a lot of people do. But I think Pete will have a little more focus on that 10th grader and developing a relationship with that 10th grader and his parents and his coach more so than Lane did, because Lane did it so well out of the portal.
1: I have heard versions of this, that Lane was far more transactional than relationship-based.
2: Well, but he made it work.
1: And it worked, by the way.
2: And there's different styles for everybody. On Radio Row, everybody has a different style. And, you know, one time I joined a show in Portland when I first came on, they said, oh, we love the accent. I said, what accent? We all sound like this, don't we?
1: Very, very funny. All right, last thing for you, and I want to ask about the pace of the offense. It was boogie ball. Like, there was another gear for Ole Miss. With Lane Kiffin, Charlie Weiss Jr., et cetera, like, what's it going to look like this year, do you suspect? No,
2: nothing changes with John David Baker, and one of the real common denominators in Lane's success and will be in Pete's is Coach Joe Judge, former head coach of the New York Giants, played for Jackie Sherrill at States, worked for Bill Belichick, worked for Coach Saban. I tell him all the time, I said, you have a coaching PhD with all that, head coach in the NFL. And he was instrumental in finding and developing Trinidad Chambliss, and he's going to do wonders. He'll do wonders with Deuce Knight.
1: All right, back me up on something. Because somebody, I was going to Memphis last year one time, and somebody, you're going to get some barbecue, and they expect I to say Rondy, though, and all respect.
2: Uh-huh.
1: I was like, no, I'm probably going to go to Corky's. Okay. I'm like, that's a chain. I was like, not on Poplar, it's not.
2: No.
1: The original Corky's That's as good as you're going to find.
2: Corky's on Pop are really good. We got so many places. Now, the Rendezvous is still my favorite, but I don't
1: the
2: talk.
1: Steps of Death walking down.
2: Steps, maybe not cardiology approved, but it's really good when you get down there. And I tell everybody that's working so hard out here in the restaurant business, especially post-COVID, I don't run down anybody's pig. It's all good to
1: me. Absolutely. Yeah, the thing about Rendezvous, I've told people, I was like, those steps, it's like 80 years of smoke and grease and sauce and all kinds.
2: And Coach Bryant's portrait right to your right as you're going down.
1: I'm like, hold the railing, brother.
2: Yeah.
1: Brett, I always enjoy your time, man. Thank you so much. All right, it's going to be a short break. Me and Heath going to wrap up next. Oh, it was so much fun, and it'll be fun again. Chuck, what are you talking about? I'm talking about this past Friday's trip to Harris Cherokee in Cherokee, North Carolina. Just the latest. We've been going for the past, 5 years since we helped cut the ribbon on the Great Caesars Sportsbook. 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We're going back in August. You can go anytime you want. You've got Harris Cherokee. 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
1: It paved the way for, you know, returning a bunch of stars this year. I did a lot of dudes from the transfer portal, so I believe that a big contribute to my success as well. And just the mindset I have, you know, I want to punish people when I run the ball, you know, so I have the mindset of not getting tackled and just fighting for as much yards as I can every time I touch the ball, you know, just utilizing every carry I get because it could be limited.
2: Sean Bishop, hearkening back to Dylan Sampson a couple of years ago. We talked earlier in this, the Tennessee tailback. Chuck Oliver Show continuing live from Tampa, 2026 SEC Media Days. We had talked a little bit earlier about the Josh Heupel offense. I'm a big fan of his, a big believer in that offense. You have to have a quarterback to make everything go, but his offense, it really is it's a different formation. It's boogie ball, it's pace, it's get to the line, we don't sub. It's also pound the football. That's absolutely what it is. And so if Sean Bishop thinks that he's in line to have that be his season, fantastic for him. Chuck Oliver Show continuing live from Tampa, as I said. Faison Brandon, I think there's a situation, we've talked about a couple of these in the SEC, where it's the slightly more experienced guy, but then the generational fellow, the special, Keelon Russell or Faison Brandon versus George McIntyre or Austin Mack. And but the special kid in the SEC, the special kid usually winds up getting his shot. If that's Faison Brandon, I think one of the big changes this year, you're going to see that run game, which Deshaun Bishop's like, hey, get out of the way, here I come. You were safe on the sidelines, now you stepped onto the field. That's his approach. I think for the first time in a minute, that Tennessee offense is going to include the quarterback running the ball. And if it's big, see, George McIntyre is, about 6'5", 6'6". He's a string bean. Faison Brandon is more bulk, 6'4", 225, all of this, and still growing. And I think they're going to run the quarterback a lot more than we'd say, more than they did with Joe Milton, more than they did certainly with Aguilar.

0: Meyer more than they ever did with Nico because they had Dylan Sampson. I think that when Brandon gets the job, that offense changes.
1: If they do it more than they did with Joe Milton, I'll have to question what they're thinking about, because Joe Milton was big but was not necessarily as gifted in some of the other things. So I'll wonder about that if they run it more than they did with Joe Milton.
0: Oh, but, no, I'm saying with the quarterback.
1: Oh, no,
0: they're going to run the quarterback there.
1: No, yeah. But I would have run Joe Milton a whole lot if I was them. I wouldn't run him more than Joe Milton, because I think this kid can do more if you believe the expectations, yeah. At least. He can do more than a Joe Milton could. Where the trouble with Joe Milton was that he could throw it 150 miles an hour, but he always threw it 150 miles an hour.
0: Oh, his Mach 2 to the screen pass.
1: Yeah, it's like, that's a problem for you. Chuck, I was just talking to one of the folks we have behind the scenes. Again, we're out here on live location, so we've got some more people than we do when we're just typically in the studio. Miles Graham is here for Florida. Probably going to get a chance to talk to him at some point here and have that conversation later in the week. It's hard for me to wrap my head around the idea. I covered Ernest Graham when he was in college, and now Miles Graham, his son, is here and starting for Florida. Like, I am a relatively young person. I am like 30 years old, I'm pretty sure, so I'm not sure how the math is working out. I can't possibly be old enough to have covered Ernest Graham and now be covering his son Miles Graham. It's just hard to wrap your head around. And we're talking to Justin. Justin has no idea who Ernest Graham is. No. He knows who Miles Graham is. No idea who Ernest Graham is. I'd explain to him about Ernest being a tailback and about how he's a really physical runner and how a lot of things. And this got me thinking about this, Chuck. 2001. Remember, Ernest Graham.
0: Five? I'm trying to remember.
1: Yeah, number five at UF.
0: Damn, he was tough.
1: If Ernest Graham missed two games for Florida that year. Florida lost two football games that year. Auburn, where they had Grossman trying to throw the ball in like 30-mile-an-hour winds, because without Ernest Graham to run the ball,
0: they curved the kick in.
1: Yep. Yep, but they didn't have Graham to run the ball that night, and the winds kicked up, and Graham would have been exactly what they would have done to deal with the situation. But Robert Gillespie was more of a quick back, but he couldn't just line up and go boom through. And then after Darnell Dockett famously injures Ernest Graham in the Florida State game, he's not available for Tennessee, and Florida
0: loses.
1: Which
0: was the makeup game.
1: The makeup game from 9/11 week. Florida loses, and so it's still a great season for Florida, but that was Spurrier's best chance at a second national championship, and instead he doesn't get to the SEC championship game, and Nick Saban wins his first SEC with an LSU team that Florida had destroyed earlier in the year.
0: That happened.
1: But they beat Tennessee, so Spurrier might have, I almost certainly would have won the SEC.
0: Oh, then he was done.
1: Might have played for a national championship.
0: That's right.
1: And so many things changed just because of Ernest Graham injuring his knee in that FSU game. Like, a lot of things could have been different.
0: And then was it a Michigan State bowl game, and Spurrier's like, yeah, Steve out?
1: That was the Maryland, Orange Bowl against Maryland.
0: That's right. They ran Friedgen. And then, a couple of days later, I'm getting texts that Steve Spurrier's about to be the Carolina Panthers head coach. That's what I was being told early in the process before he took the Washington job. I want to ask you about Spurrier, because obviously you've got a lot of experience, like, up close with him, having gone there, covered him, and all that stuff. Chris Doering was talking earlier about how Spurrier is one of the best to stand on the sidelines, and you see it. I just see it out there. I'm going to pick a game. I hope you can remember it. The Dylan Thompson game, South Carolina in Auburn. Mm-hmm. South Carolina wasn't anywhere close to Auburn that year. I saw Steve Spurrier make 7 or 8 calls that every last one of them hit. He was uncanny in that. And Dylan Thompson had one season. It's a heck of a lot better than most people will remember, if they even remember him. And a lot of that was Spurrier.
1: Now, 2014 was actually statistically his best offense in South Carolina. Tore people up. Yep. It's just their defense that year. It turned out that Lorenzo Ward with Jadeveon Clowney on the field was very different than Lorenzo Ward as defensive coordinator without Jadeveon Clowney on the field. That defense was one of the worst defenses I've ever seen in my life. And so they could not score enough points to put teams away, because the defense just always managed to give it up. Playing at home against Tennessee, they got the onside kick that was supposed to seal the game, and the defense still managed to let Josh Dobbs run directly up the middle for 40 yards to win the game. It was unbelievable. But you're right. Spurrier, just the vision from the sidelines, that was the thing that always made him so dangerous. When the NFL looked at Spurrier's scheme, it may be like, well, this is simple stuff. What is this such a big deal in college football? But it was never about the scheme. It was about his ability to read the defenses and know it. It's why when people
0: I was so wrong about that when he first got there, too. I thought it was oh, look, he's throwing a fade route. What's so difficult about that? No, Steve's vision was unbelievable.
1: No, and so when people said, oh, I'll hire this guy off of Spurrier's staff and he'll bring the Spurrier offense, well, he can bring the plays, but he couldn't bring what was between the visor. And that's the reason that offense never really completely translated anywhere else. Even some guys that brought elements of it that played for Spurrier, they couldn't take all of it. He's a savant in a way most people just are not.
0: And just one more quick note about him. I think he's actually even greater than most of us acknowledge. That phrase, coaching tree.
1: Bob Stoops, that's the coaching tree.
0: That's about it. Like, the rest of the time, it was kind of Spurrier, and then he had assistants, and they were fine coaches. Other than Big Game Bob, that is kind of where it ends.
1: Yeah, if you want to be nice,
0: Sean Elliott,
1: you could say Bobby Pruitt, and Marshall was off after two
0: Doc
1: years
0: Holiday.
1: On Steve's staff. Well, Holiday wasn't with Spurrier.
0: Oh,
1: that's
0: after.
1: An Urban
0: that's
1: guy.
0: Right.
1: But Carl Franks got the Duke job. Buddy Tevens got another job at Stanford. I mean, there were guys who got jobs, but in terms of guys that succeeded, the only two you could point to with any record of success to speak of would be certainly Stoops, who made it clear. He took a lot of his football philosophy from Bill Snyder, but the idea that you can enjoy your life and not just be obsessed with football 24/7 and only eat one meal of Taco Bell per day like Bill Snyder, that's the philosophy and the approach to the game he got from Spurrier. So he's sort of a half and half. And, yeah, other than that, there's not much you can point to, and you certainly can't point to anybody else taking his offense somewhere else and doing great things with
0: no,
1: it.
0: And the ability, I don't want to say it's not on the fly. That's so wrong. For everything that he learned as a player and then when he was at Florida and then in the NFL and then as a coach and all that, his way was just better, man.
1: Well, and I can see why
0: it was always aggressive and it was always visionary.
1: Yeah, I can see why Chris made the comparison to him and Lane, because that's what you see with Lane from the sideline doing that whistle, do this. Yeah. Like Spurrier would see something and suddenly call a double pass. Just see that they're cheating up. Okay, time to do the double pass. That kind of thing happened a lot.
0: All right, so this is day three from SEC Media Days in Tampa, Florida. Chuck Oliver Show continuing. Appreciate everybody coming by today. What a wonderful lineup of guests. We started today, we had Kirby Smart with us, national championship head coach. Lenore Sellers, starting quarterback at University of South Carolina, and a kid that you're talking about really changing a season for Shane Beamer and really the career arc that he has. That's the shot. If you've got a quarterback who can do things like, I don't know, total 40 touchdowns or more, be one of the SEC's leading rushers. That could be Lenore Sellers. Remember the Clemson game 2 years ago? They didn't even score many. I think they scored 17. He stomped Clemson that day. And a lot of that was running the ball. So Lenore Sellers, really glad to have him on. Ben Watson, I think I'm going to Thanksgiving at his house. I got to bring a side, though. Brooks Dawson, the Film Guy Network. Chris Doering, SEC Network. Brett Norsworthy, WHBQ in Memphis. Of course, the Ole Miss football radio broadcast as well. All of that live today from Tampa. All right, we're going to take a 22-hour break. I'm going to inhale. I'm going to exhale. Recharge all these batteries. Come back this time tomorrow. Talk college football right here on the Chuck Oliver Show.
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6: Let me ask you a question today. 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And Jesus didn't just teach us to love that way. 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
13: 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Last night, the Heat's YouTube page posted a link titled LeBron James Introductory Press Conference. 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If LeBron does pick Miami, it's the worst decision as far as winning a title goes. He'd be much better served going to Philly or back to Cleveland. I'm Adam Abdallah.
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0: from Southern California, this is the Jim Rome Show on Westwood One.
1: All right, so really quickly, quick note off the top for hour number three. I let Dino in, and Dino does what Dino does. Dino takes really good music, and then he tries to cover it, and he destroys really good music. And then you clones come in and destroy him for destroying really good music. And Dino, you're getting destroyed right now. Nobody has your back, except for one guy. Actually, one guy does have your back. No, he doesn't. You know who responded? The general manager of the Houston Texans. None other than Nick Caserio. He's watching right now. And he sent me a text, personally, quote, dude, this guy is horrible. Three crying emojis. Damn, Dino, you're so bad, even Nick, who's never negative on anything, called you horrible. And he's not wrong. All right, as we start hour number three, I'm pumped up for this, too. We are joined right now by a former NFL linebacker. He played 8 years in the league for the Raiders, the Jags, and the Bills. He is a game analyst for the Raiders Radio Network. He's also an ESPN college football analyst and a SiriusXM NFL radio host. I'm talking about Kirk Morrison. Kirk, my man, it has been a minute. I'd say it's been a minute and a half. It is so good to see you, dude. How you doing?
2: Man, it has been too long, Jim. Too long. But, man, glad to be back in the jungle. It's been a long time, but excited to be here with you, my man.
1: No, I appreciate you so much. It's so good to see you, and it's great to have you back. Listen, let me get right into it. You're all over the college game as well as the pro game, and you know the Raiders very, very well. So let me start with their quarterback, Fernando Mendoza. While it seems pretty obvious that he will not start the season as their QB1, when do you think we will see him?
2: I mean, honestly, this is not even a cop-out answer, Jim. I'm just giving you the answer in which I believe, and I've been a part of these before, when I'm talking about a first overall pick is on your roster, it will all reveal itself. That's what Coach Clint Kubiak has said as well. You just can't have a plan and come out and say, well, we hope that he may take over week one or maybe week eight or possibly end of the season. You have no idea. You honestly have to let it all play out. And I've been in those situations. 2007, when I was with the Raiders, we drafted Jamarcus Russell. And I can tell you, he was not ready at the time to be our week one starter. Now, obviously, some contractual things happened, and he was sort of a holdout and trying to get his contract done. But there's things that go along with being the starting quarterback of a franchise, especially as a number one overall pick. A lot has to happen for Fernando Mendoza in terms of getting up to speed, understanding how to take snaps from center, which he's already doing, but there's a level of experience that comes along with the quarterback position that tells me that he may not be ready right away or week one, but I feel like there will be a point during the season that he will take over as a starting quarterback. And a lot of it depends on how the Raiders are doing. I mean, Kirk Cousins is no slouch. I know people were saying, well, he's had a down couple last years in Atlanta, but the thing is, I know what I saw from him when he was in Minnesota, and he's, I think, right now, currently, as we sit, Jim, he's the guy that I think is best for the job at the moment, but that could all change in the coming weeks.
1: So for the record, I don't think that's a cop-out at all. I think that's a very reasonable response. Kirk Morrison is joining us. Kirk, so one more thing about Fernando. There's so much to like about the guy and his makeup, but let me ask you this. When you look at him and you look at the tape, does he have that one superpower or that one generational trait that would put him on track to become an NFL star? Do you see any of that?
2: Yeah, his leadership. And this goes all the way back to his days at Cal. I had friends of mine that I played high school football with were his assistant coaches while he was at Cal. And the first time I actually had a Fernando Mendoza game when he was the quarterback at Cal as a redshirt freshman, you sit down and you beat him for the first time. And I literally had to leave the meeting and ask a couple of my buddies, like, is this dude real? Like, this can't be like,
1: that's fake,
2: real.
1: Right?
2: Like, come on, this is fake. Like, they looked at me in the eye and said, no, Kirk, what you're getting from Fernando, that is who he is, and that's why so many guys play so hard for him, because they know he's going to pour into them. He's going to put them in the right situation to go out there and make plays, Jim. That's the reason why everybody gravitates to him. Everybody loves him. What he did at Indiana this past season was nothing short of a movie tale. Like, let's be honest. Like, when they write the movie in about 40 years from now or 20 years, whoever knows, you know, they do these movies in like 5 minutes now. But when they write the movie, Jim, about how this kid from Florida – who goes to Cal Berkeley, okay, then all of a sudden transferred to Indiana, which was always a basketball school, and they go 16-0. He wins the Heisman. He's won every award imagined this past year, and he's a number one overall pick. Well, that just doesn't happen. it happens because of his hard work, his leadership, his belief, his love of the game, and man, he treats the game the right way. So all of that to be said, Jim, is that that's what's going to take him to the next level. That's when it's going to get him out on the football field. And that's what's going to look. It won't be if he's not successful. It's not because he didn't work. It's not because he didn't try. It's going to be because obviously sometimes it just didn't work out. But he is going to give everything, every ounce of himself to make sure that he's successful.
3: To which I would add to that, it's not going to be because he wasn't prepared. We know he'll be prepared.
2: Oh, yeah.
3: Kirk 100%. Morrison is joining us. Hey, Kirk, you've been around the team, in fact, closely. So I want to ask you this. How would you describe the level of Tom Brady's day-to-day involvement? And then how much authority and power does he have within the organization?
2: I think on a day-to-day, it's Tom will be at practice, and Tom doesn't say much. He's just kind of with his glasses on. And sweatshirt, hoodie, and he just kind of observes. He kind of sees, and I'll grab a comment from him or two, or we'll just have a conversation, you know, and Tom just loves football. He loves ball. Like, you can ask him about anything and he gets excited about it, or he'll tell you, you know, why you do this in cover two, or do you remember this game and why this happened? He is an olive branch for so many guys on that roster, but even the coaching staff and even John Spytek, the general manager. And to me, he's just been an extra sounding board. Like, people say as if like he's in there making decisions on what to do and what not to do. I really look at him as just a guy's, when you talk about a boardroom, right? Everybody's got a committee. He's part of the committee and everybody's all in on what the decisions are going to be. And he's an extra voice when it comes to making some of those final decisions. And I think if there's anybody I want in the room, it's the guy who I think is one of the greatest football players to ever play the game. And I competed against him. And he was one of those guys that, for me, Jim, it was always the next day I said, how did he do it to us? You know, I've played against the Patriots throughout my career, and it was Tom Brady and how he was able to go out and find ways to win games when it seemed like it wasn't there. I think that's the situation now. Him in the ownership group is trying to figure out even more how to find ways to turn this thing around and win games. And I think that's where he's the sounding board, whether he's there, you know, every day of training camp or a couple of days, whatever it may be. But when Tom is around, you know, the whispers are there.
3: Kirk Morrison joining us. Kirk, when I say this, I'm not in any way, my dude, trying to put you in a bad spot. I just want to ask you this.
2: No, not at all.
3: All right, so you see Tom Brady, and he's got so much going on, man. He's got so much going on, including a goofy feud with Logan Paul, and he slaps him, and then they flip each other off during the World Cup final, which I know you were watching. I mean, it's pretty clear these two are going to end up in the ring together at some point, probably sooner than later. I want to ask you this. Is that kind of thing beneath the GOAT, or is it actually on brand?
2: You know, it's actually, I think, now on brand. I think we're seeing more personality from Brady now than we saw when he was a player. Remember, Brady was pretty guarded, right? It was all ball. It was all family. And you couldn't find anything Brady was doing, right? If he was out, I mean, it was front page news. And now that he's in his post-career, it's like he's reliving his childhood all over again. I mean, he's doing commercials. He's doing, like you mentioned, his Fanatics, his, you know, ball cards, all his business ventures, man. Like, the dude is truly an icon. And I'm excited to just call him a colleague. I'm excited to say he's somebody who I know. But I like this side of Brady. But he's a guy that just shows you, like, look, everything is always going to be there for you. But the time that he put in when he was in the National Football League is the reason why he's able to do what he's doing now. Like, he put the time in, the effort, the work, and now he's reaping those rewards, man. It's so great.
3: Kirk Morrison joining us. Appreciate your thoughts on that. So, Kirk, when you look at that division, you play in a division that includes the likes of Patrick Mahomes, Bo Nix, Justin Herbert. Pretty clearly, you have to be able to get after the quarterback. So how do you see that Raiders defense this year, especially with the return of Max Crosby, who did not end up going to the Ravens after that deal fell apart?
2: Romy, I think that's the big thing. I mean, we feel like we got a first-round pick in Max Crosby. Like, think about it. We thought he was gone. And I'm like, oh, what are we going to do without Max? And all of a sudden the trade doesn't happen, right? And Max is still a Raider. And so we went through that little 2 days of grief, and then we realized we've got a first-round generational talented guy who can go out and get after the passer. He's the leader of this defense. There'll be a new defensive coordinator this year, and Rob Leonard, who was the defensive line coach the previous couple of seasons. And this is going to be a different type of defense. This is going to be attacking a downhill Rob loves the blitz. You can just see it in him, and he wants to bring pressure, and the pressure is really going to be. He loves it, dude. Like, this is what he wants to do, man. So I love that this new defense will allow Max Crosby, I think, to go to a different level of I think, where he's at in his career. Now, look, we've added some pieces along, whether it's through the draft or, you know, bringing on a Quiddy Pay who's going to play on the opposite side of him, or bringing back Malcolm Kuntz, you know, guys who can get after the quarterback. But I think the big thing here is that the Raiders went out and spent a lot of money in the draft. When you're talking about offseason moves and bringing in Quay Walker at linebacker along with N'Kobe Dean, and then they go out and draft four dudes in the secondary. They are going to cover on the back end to give Max and those guys up front enough time to get after the quarterback, man. I'm excited to see what this defense looks like. It's going to be some guys who are very versatile. And one thing you already know, Jim, they play for the Raiders. So what does that mean? They are fast. They got some speed behind them, dude.
3: We know that. We know that. The man himself always was looking for speed. Speaking of which, Kirk Morrison joining us. You played for four head coaches in your 5 years with the Raiders. Like, you had quite a run there, including Lane Kiffin. Kirk, what do you remember about the 08 season when Lane was fired after four games and then Al Davis himself used that overhead projector and that incredible presser to explain the decision, and he called Lane, quote, a professional liar?
2: Lane, you're a liar. Great was that, man? How great was that?
3: The best. What were you thinking when you saw that?
2: Well, I was thinking about what happened the previous day, or I think a couple of days before that. Remember when, right before the halftime, remember we played against the Chargers that week, and Lane Kiffin trotted Sebastian Janikowski.
3: Remember, my guy, I hate to interrupt you. I never interrupt people, but remember, how do you forget the greatest moment in NFL history?
2: He trotted him out there to kick a 76-yard field goal. And I'm sitting here like, no way. But my belief in that, watching Seabass, he would attempt any kind of thing. But remember him going out there and realizing that here's a guy who was kicking himself into being fired. Like, that was a fireable offense that Lane Kiffin was going out there and okaying to kick a 76-yard field goal, Jim. I was that was a wild time in Raider moments in Raider history. But, you know, the one thing I would say is that Lane Kiffin was really ahead of his time. Think about the Sean McVays and Ben Johnson's now. You throw in Mike LaFleur. Think about all these young head coaches, right? Mike LaFleur. Like, Lane Kiffin was a young coordinator coming from USC, and he had a lot of great ideas and things that he wanted to do, but yet I just think that he was ahead of his time, too. And it's one thing when you've also got some older players who are older than him as the head coach who were saying, hey, who is this young guy going to tell me what to do? So there was a little bit of back and forth, man, but me and Lane have had conversations about that, man. It's always been fun bringing up some of those old memories and the 76-yard field goal that came up about 10, 12 yards short.
3: Such a great moment. Hey, look, nobody could ever question his football acumen. We know what he's like that way, but he just had some questionable things. But look at him. He's still going, and he's still on top. Kirk Morrison joining us. Kirk, so you also, I love this about your career. You played the 2011 and 2012 seasons with the Bills. So you know the Bills Mafia. You know them firsthand. You know how desperate they are for that Lombardi. Did you like the decision of them to move on from Sean McDermott and to hire Joe Brady? If I can get your thoughts on that. And is this the year they finally get it done?
2: I mean, you would hope so. I think Joe Brady comes in now and it's just really a different kind of a style. Thinking about, I think the way that they seem to play uptight a little bit, they weren't loose. Like, Josh Allen is a loose player. Like, you know what I mean? But watching them throughout their times in the playoffs, they always felt like it seemed like they played not to lose. They never played to win. So that's what kind of stood out to me about the Buffalo Bills. And you hate to see a coach get fired like that. But then you realize, too, though, that maybe it just needs a different voice, a different philosophy, to be able to go out and be more aggressive. And I think that may be the new mentality for the Buffalo Bills. But being, you know, in Buffalo my last couple of years, I know how the city is starving, man. They are starving. Now, glad they got a new stadium, right? Highmark, the new Highmark is going to be great. But what a way for them to start and open up this new stadium by being aggressive, this new Joe Brady style. You got the Hall, you got the, you know, a MVP guy and Josh Allen last couple of years. So look, they know what's in front of them. I think the excuses are over with. It's time for Josh to go ahead and deliver. And it was close last year. That was about as close you felt you were going to get. it was wrapped up for you and they didn't get it done. So I think this is possibly the year that it finally gets done. And you're hopefully that they're playing at least in the Super Bowl.
3: I mean, I think everything you said is so fair, Kirk. I was never anti Sean McDermott. I think Sean McDermott is a good coach and a good leader, but he obviously could not get them any further than where he got them. And I think you're right. They did play tight. And I'm really excited. I love the Joe Brady hire. I'm really excited to see what he does and how aggressive he is and how they play underneath him. Kirk, what about Aaron Donald getting some work in at the Rams facility and Rams fan losing their minds?
2: Yeah.
3: You've seen all of this. What does your gut tell you? Do you think he wants to return? And do you think that he will?
2: There's a possibility, Jim. And with Aaron Donald, I wouldn't put anything past a guy who loves the game, values the game, respects the game. But that being said, I don't think that that's something that he may want to do. I think, yes, is it the possibility is always there. I get that. But I think over the last couple of years, I think Les Snead has lobbied for him to come back as well. I think that they presented this to him over the last couple seasons. Hey, Aaron, you want to come be a part of a playoff run? You want to become a part of a playoff run? And you've had the last couple of seasons to do that. If you're Aaron Donald, why does this year become different? Because Myles Garrett is there. I just think he respects the game way too much, Jim. The dude loves it. He realizes it. He's, what, three more seasons away from being a first ballot Hall of Famer. And to think that he comes out of retirement to be a situational pass rusher, because I don't think you can't walk away from the game for 2 years and then come back and be a starter and play 70 plays a game. So you're saying Aaron Donald, hey, guess what? You're going to be a situational pass rusher. No, I don't believe he wants to do that. I think that he respects and loves the game. He'll be the biggest cheerleader, I think, for the Rams. And look, when I first got into true broadcasting, or the first team that I covered was the Rams from 2016 to 2024. And I will tell you this, man. I know how hard he works. I know the love of the game, but he also respects the game like no other. That, as good as it sounds, Aaron Donald, 99, coming back out there to play another season with the Super Bowl, being in Los Angeles, Super Bowl 61, and Myles Garrett, all of those things, I think he realizes that his time is done, and he can be the biggest cheerleader and the biggest asset to a lot of those players now.
3: Yeah, it seems to me also, I agree with that. And the fact, Kirk, he's never been unhappy in retirement. Like, when he walked away, I don't think he looked back. Like, his life is good. It's all good. His legacy is set. He's a generational type talent. He doesn't need to go ring chasing. So I think if they get him at all on any level, it's a huge win. But I agree with you. I think probably not. Let me finally ask you. I know you were all about the World Cup. And while I know nothing ever, Kirk, lives up to the hype. Dude, how disappointing was Argentina in the final against Spain?
2: I think very disappointing, because I think there was this hype about how this was the number one team and how they were going to come out and just pretty much dominate. But yet we always talk about it in the NFL, right? Defense wins championships. And that defense of Spain was outstanding. They held the best score in the World Cup to zero. Like, let's just be real. Like, if you told me that Messi was going to come in and he would not have an impact on the game, I'd say you're lying. But that's how good Spain was. And so the fandom of the World Cup and this final match, I was excited to watch it. And, you know, basically I was saying this is the last time I can say football, because now I can really say football, right? That's what I'm excited about, Jim. But look, I was just happy to see the World Cup, man. I got a chance to really be around it in some of the sites, you know, here in Los Angeles. I was in New York for the opening round, France and Senegal. And, man, just to see how our country really got behind the World Cup. Now, I do pump the brakes just a little bit, Jim, because everybody's like, oh, my God, we had this World Cup fever. And I was like, you do know that in 2030, like, I'm not staying up at 3 a.m. to watch the USA. Like, I'm just not. I'm going to bed. I value my sleep, Jim, right? At this age, you value sleep. And obviously, when the game is World Cup, it gets worse.
3: I'm already where you haven't been. It gets worse. We do value our sleep. We do need to sleep and recover. I agree with you. I think it was fun. I love the way America got behind it. But if you're going to say to me that their run, it changed everything and the way we all view the sport and everything's going to change going forward, No, it's not. Yeah. No, it's not.
2: It's not.
3: No, it's not. No, you and not I are not getting up in the middle of the night for it.
2: But it's all good. You know, with my fandom, I got my shirts and hats and, you know, polo shirts and everything. Went to a watch party or two, but we enjoyed it, man, and have fun. And excited to see, you know, Women's World Cup is coming up. And, you know, we'll see how far this goes. But I cannot tell you how excited I am that a week from today I'll be at the Intermountain Health performance facility at 7:30 in the morning for some Raiders football.
3: I love how much. And by the way, for you to have that opportunity and to be back with your team and to work for your team, man, I'm so happy for you in that regard. Greg, I never keep anybody this long, but you and I have had so much. We've had a minute now, right? So I want to ask you one last thing. I love your career. I love, because I know you got absolutely everything out of what you had. You never disrespected the game. You always left everything all the way out there, and you played for three really interesting teams. When you look back on your career, who were some of the all-time dogs that you lined up with?
2: Were you like lined up with or against?
3: Or either, so, either or like both. With, either or both. Both.
2: Yeah, man.
3: Both.
2: I mean, Jim, you got to understand, like, I can sit down, and I don't even know how much time we have left, because I can go on and on.
3: All the time in the world, my guy.
2: Jim, you got to understand. I won't hit you blasé. So we go all the way back. Like, Jim, like, you got to understand. I walked into a locker room. Then there was a locker number 24, a locker number 2, and locker number 52. And number 52 had Morrison over the top. So I'm like, I already knew who this was. That's me. 52 is Morrison. That's me. But locker 24 and locker number 2, I'm like, okay, well, I know locker 24 is Charles Woodson. I know who that is. But I'm like, who's number 2 on the Raiders? Like, I'm trying to figure out, you know, who's locker. And then all of a sudden, Charles Woodson walked in for the, you know, we're at the mini camp. And he sat right in the middle. And that's when I realized the dude was so good, he had two lockers. He had a 24 and a number 2 locker. He wore number 2 at practice, 24 in the game. And I'm like, wow, this is Charles Woodson. And he said, what's up? And man, I was on his coattails and learning like a sponge from him, or Warren Sapp, who sat across from me, right? Or on the opposite side, we had just made the trade for Randy Moss, and watched the guy who literally would make turkey bacon every morning and bring it in. He made his own breakfast. It was the craziest thing ever. Like, I'm learning from these types of players. Big Ted Washington, long time, you know, Buffalo Bill, and also a New England Patriot. I learned the game from these types of players that I, you know, these guys are in the Hall of Fame. These guys are some of the best to ever do it. So when I lined up and watched, I still think one of the best times of my career, no lie, was when Randy Moss and Charles Woodson did one-on-ones during practice. Like, I stopped my own individual drill, our own linebacker work, because, like, everybody would stop and just turn over and just look at one-on-ones between Charles Woodson and Randy Moss. Unbelievable, man. Unbelievable. Oh. So I got so many stories. We can always get caught up, Jim. I got more time. But, man, those were some of the great things. And you think about some of the other players I lined up against. It was an era. And so my last link, I'll leave you with this one, though. My last link to the NFL is Aaron Rodgers. He's my last 2005 draft classmate. So he's my link to the NFL. Wow. I told Aaron Rodgers this when I saw him. I said, look, as long as you're in the NFL, I'm still relevant. I'm still good, because my draft class is still out there playing, where other guys, they don't have that. I have it in my 05 draft class, and you, Aaron. So I'm saluting you, as I think this is the send-off 2026, the final year. But man, he's my link to the NFL, so I'm rooting loud and hard for the Pittsburgh Steelers as well.
3: That is
2: except against the Raiders.
3: Dude, that's a great way to walk it off. You're right. Stories 4 days. I'm just so glad we finally got caught up, Kirk. I appreciate you so much. That was an amazing hit. You've had a great, great post career. I know you're going to keep it going, but dude, I appreciate you so much. Thanks so much for that. That was great.
2: Man, great to get caught up with you, Jim. Talk to you soon,
3: appreciate
2: my man.
3: Appreciate you, dude. Kirk Morrison. He was another jungle great. He would always come on the show back in the day. Always, always, always. We've had such a great run the past week or two of reconnecting with people that I should have never waited so long to reconnect with. Today alone, AJ Pruszynski and Kirk Morrison, and they both did incredible interviews. All right, so good on him. Great stuff. 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
4: 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The Panthers and Cardinals get things started today. Then it's the Pats, Seahawks, and Bucks on Friday, followed by the Rams and Niners on Saturday. 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
17: Across the country right now, at this very moment, there are probably arguments taking place about who's doing more of the housework, the homework, the shuttling of kids from this activity to that. It's true. By and large, women do more of this than men. But doesn't have to be that way. And if you and your spouse can level that playing field, it's going to make both of you and your kids happier. Psychologist Yelena Ketchmanovich says this might be how you get there. As hard as it might be at first, try to think of your partner like a teammate, not an adversary. Learn how to do some of the chores your partner does to get a better understanding of how much effort something takes. And finally, take the time to acknowledge what the other person is doing, and every now and then, even express your appreciation. That'll go a long way. I'm Dr. Sanjay Gupta, helping you live a better life.
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0: So the beauty of the program, you never know what might happen. And good things happen. And bad things happen. Here's an example. Dino. I didn't know that was going to happen. And that's a bad thing. Now, this is going to happen. And I did not know this is going to happen. But this is a good thing. Zooming in. And it was his idea, not mine, but I'm so glad he thought of it. He had a minute. The executive VP, the general manager of the Houston Texans, and the most accomplished clone in the history of this program, Nick Caserio, joins me via Zoom. Nick the clone, NTC, my brother. How you doing, dude?
1: Romy, what's happening, brother? Great to see you. Yeah, I was actually in the car, driving around, listening to the show, taking my daughter, my youngest daughter, to cheer. I heard Dino's horrible song. The fact that Drink called me out yesterday, so shout out to Drink. Appreciate the love. Great coach. He's done a phenomenal job with the Mizzou program, that's for sure. I don't have a shout-out list like him, but I would, if I were him, I wouldn't have shouted out Brad. Like, maybe he could have shouted out Quinn, the car fixer, or maybe Matt in L.A. to get ready for Matt-tober. Love Drink. And the true story, Drink and I, a couple years ago, they were playing Texas A&M. We talked before the game. We both have a passion for the show. So he gets to keep his golden ticket, but appreciate the love. And glad to see that Alvin McGregor is behaving himself today. So hopefully, you know, he doesn't get tossed off the radio. But appreciate you, Rome. Glad to have you back. The Morrison interview was awesome. Kirk's a really good dude, was a really good player, really smart. Just kind of listening to the things that he was saying about the Raiders. I mean, that was spot on. I think one of the things that's probably a little bit underrated, too, about Mendoza is his toughness. And we're actually going to practice with them. I think we play them preseason second week. We're going to practice with them for a day. So it'd be interesting to kind of see, you know, the progress they made from the team. But, you know, I love you, brother. So I had to call in. Old school now. Listen on the radio. And this is the first time zooming in. So I'm in a parking lot about to go to Whole Foods, do some shopping here before training camp gets rolling. But back in Houston, ready to go for camp. Excited. Can't miss the show. Never going to miss the show. I'm always going to catch it. And I'm glad. I appreciate Drink calling me out.
0: Hey, Nick, where do I even start? Number one, I love you. I'm going to start right there. I love you. Thank you very much. How about Drink? Drink made a point of calling you out. I thought that was awesome. I'm glad that you guys have come together before. But very clearly, I know sometimes I don't share this with the listeners, but you'll hear a coach and you'll hit me just really quickly with a text like, dude, that's a good coach. That's a good coach. What about Drink? Look at the fact that that guy's been at Missouri as long as he has and has had the success that he's had in that conference at that school. What does that tell you about him?
1: It means he's a really good coach. He's really smart. He's got a great way about him. He's very passionate, and he supports his players. They really haven't had a lot of success. It's been hard. It's a tough program. You know, Coach Pinkel had success there back in the day. What Eli has done here over the past 6 or 7 years, they won 10 games. I don't know how many times. And the state of college football is such a – your team's going to turn over just about every year, and they've won with just about everybody. So you know, credit to him. He's very smart, high energy, understands how he wants to build a program, gets the kids that he wants. And you see a lot of the players they've put in the league. I know he mentioned Trotter and Zion Young here this year, even going back, you know, a few years ago. I mean, Burden got picked last year, has done a nice job for the Bears. So Drink gets good players. He knows how to recruit. He's very smart, knows what he wants in a program. And they play in, you know, arguably, you know, best conference. You know, the SEC, probably in the Big Ten, you know, probably two of the best conferences there. But, I mean, Drink's done a hell of a job, and I'm sure he's expecting his team to play well this year.
0: So, Nick, if he's that good at what he does, how bad is Dino at what he does?
1: I can't sing. Like, I'm a horrible singer. I think I could probably even come up with something a little bit better than that. So the fact that he gave himself a moratorium for the duration of his life regarding the show, I think that all the clones win as a result.
0: Yeah, except he's not going to fulfill that. We know that. We know that. He's probably on hold right now. Nick, how was the summer, man? You rarely unplug, but also understand the importance of family and the things that really are important because you have that perspective. How'd your summer go? What'd you do outside of football?
1: That was great. Yeah, no, we got away. We were finished up kind of in the second week in June there. We spent some time on the Cape. My three girls, our dog. Our dog tore her ACL this summer, so that was always fun.
0: Dude.
1: So she actually had to have surgery. So, but no, we get into a routine, and honestly, it's an opportunity to reset. And it's really about family. You know, I try to work out every day. I did a lot of reading and just try to reset and kind of simplify some things. And it's refreshing. I'm sure you feel the same way when you go to the lake lake with the family. It's just a different pace, a different tone, but you're not really removed. You're always doing something. You're always active. And we try to take that approach. So, you know, we enjoy our time up north, but we also realize it's time to get back and it's time to get to work. And, you know, we're going to get started here early next week. Our players are reporting and, you know, training camps around the corner. You know, hopefully we get a chance to maybe catch up there. But yeah, I'm ready to go. You know, I wouldn't say I'm relaxed, which for me is probably a little different than most folks. But like I said, it's really an opportunity to just unwind, unplug, and do a lot of just, I'd say, working on yourself, reading. I mean, I did a bunch of reading. I mean, I don't know how many books I read, but it was a fair amount, and different topics, and just trying to find ways to improve. Listen to some podcasts. You know, listen to a few of your podcasts.
0: Do you ever do nothing? You're the most carnivorous reader I know. Do you ever do nothing? Have you ever doom scrolled? And I'm not encouraging you to do so. I'm just curious. Have you ever done that? Nothing.
1: I really haven't. And honestly, I probably did less of it this summer. Because it's just, I don't really find there's a lot of value in that. Find the things that are important. I'm not a beach person, but my girls love the beach. So my wife will take the girls to the beach. They know daddy isn't really a beach person, so I'll stick around the house, or maybe I'll go ahead and knock the golf ball around, maybe play nine holes. So I enjoy being active. It's just a different pace to channel my energy in different ways. And then once the season starts, that energy will be channeled into the team, supporting the staff, supporting D'Amico, supporting the players, trying to make good decisions for the organization. You know, that's just how I'm wired. And I'm sure that probably won't change over time. I think sleep is underrated. I mean, you've talked about this a little bit on the show. You have to allow your body to recover. I mean, I wear a Whoop band. It tells me how much sleep, how much strain I have. So
0: how much, Nick? How much sleep do you get? Because
1: In the summer, I probably get 6.5, 7. Like I can really, you know, I get up early. I can go to bed a little bit earlier. But during the season, you know, I maybe get a little bit less. But you still have to get some. You can't get no sleep, you know, try to exercise because you got to have an outlet. You know, there's a lot of coaches, you know, Sean's that way, McVay's that way. D'Amico works out, you know, much as anybody. It's like a race between the two of us to get in the weight room. But it's important. And we encourage our staff to do the same thing because you have to have an outlet. Like we put too much time, too much energy into the work that we're doing, and you have to have a way to displace that. And that's kind of what the summer's about, and it's hard to believe. I've been away 35, 40 days and back in the office here this week, just kind of getting organized, getting ready to go. But most importantly, logging jungle time and, you know, making sure Alvin doesn't get thrown off the radio.
0: No, and me, exactly. You and me both, man. I can't believe he let that F-bomb fly. Nick, one last thought, and I appreciate you and I love you. What's in that grocery bag?
1: It's a bunch of fruits, vegetables. I mean, my oldest daughter eats like me, arugula. My middle daughter doesn't like anything green, so we got to incorporate that. So, I mean, chicken, some salmon. I got to go pick up a couple things, just a few miscellaneous things here that we might have missed there the other day. So I enjoy going to the grocery store.
0: Do you enjoy cooking? Do you want the ingredients and do you prepare them?
1: I'm an okay cook. I enjoy cooking because if I want something to eat, I can make it myself. And, you know, if you want to put something in your body. So, everybody has their own eating habits in our house. And our kids like to cook too. So it's a good habit. So they see dad do it, maybe encourages them to do it. Mom and dad do it. So, part of that is just kind of, you know, our kids are going to have to learn to stand on their own 2 feet. I mean, your boys went through it. Maybe Rogues isn't quite there yet, but he's getting there. But anyways, so.
0: Dude, habits was not a mistake the way you used that word, because we know our habits create our wiring. Nick, and I learned from you, sound mind, sound body, working out equals juice. I've learned that from you. That's an equation. Bro, I appreciate
1: you, man. Good formula.
0: Dude, I am so glad that you zoomed in just while you were out and about listening and wanted to make sure that you shouted out Eli and shouted out Dino for being so horrible, dude. You're the best.
1: No, you guys are bad. Love you, JR. And I'm glad I was able to catch up with Lauren because that picture he puts up, like, I'm in the background about 400 yards away. So
0: that's one of the highlights of his life, dude. He loves that.
1: Phenomenal.
0: He loved that. It was great. Even Tommy said, we have to get to a Texans game this fall. We have to. So your picture.
1: Yeah, Tom can get his own shot like that. Maybe we can get a joint shot. We can get a crew shot.
0: Yeah, man. Absolutely. can I be involved in the crew shot?
1: You can. I don't know if Alvin can, but
0: right.
1: You can.
0: Thanks. Appreciate that. All right, dude. Take care. Nick, we'll talk to you soon. You appreciate you. Love you too, man. The NTC, Nick the Clone. Never, ever, ever doubt his legendary clone status. He was just driving around listening and called the hotline or called the call-in line. And Tommy said, hey, man, do you want to Zoom? He's like, yeah, no, I'm good. I'm good. But yeah, by the way, give me that Zoom. Give me that link. I'll do that. Freaking Nick Caserio, executive VP and general manager of the Texans and the holder of 6 Super Bowl rings if you need him.

0: took a big dump all over the jungle. Damn, Dino, that was like, that wasn't even a big dump. That was explosive diarrhea. Dino, did you get it in some bad lettuce? And then going to the studio? Dino, are you the source? Are you, never mind. We thought it was this farm in Salinas, Cali. Are you actually the source of that, that national diarrhea epidemic? Are you the source, Dino?
1: Diarrhea.
0: All right, everybody stay tuned. We'll come back. One last segment.
1: Think about it.
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19: Across the country right now, at this very moment, there are probably arguments taking place about who's doing more of the housework, the homework, the shuttling of kids from this activity to that. It's true. By and large, women do more of this than men. But doesn't have to be that way. And if you and your spouse can level that playing field, it's going to make both of you and your kids happier. Psychologist Yelena Kecmanovic says this might be how you get there. As hard as it might be at first, try to think of your partner like a teammate, not an adversary. Learn how to do some of the chores your partner does to get a better understanding of how much effort something takes. And finally, take the time to acknowledge what the other person is doing. And every now and then, even express your appreciation. That'll go a long way. I'm Dr. Sanjay Gupta, helping you live a better life.
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0: 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How or when did you discover the LT Hammer audio? Avi, can you help me with that?
1: Hey, Jim.
0: Hey, Avi. Thanks for not F-bombing today.
1: One day at a time.
0: One show at a time.
1: Just, get through that hour, then the next hour, then
0: and
1: the next.
0: And you made it, and you're fine. What about the LT Hammer audio? How did we find that?
1: So, back in... Okay, so we originally had that old school buzzer.
0: Mm-hmm.
1: Used that for years. That was grandfathered in. Brian found it somewhere. And then one day you told a story about cold calls, like they sales calls. Somebody would call to sell you something.
0: Telemarketers would call me at night.
1: Yeah, this used to be a thing when people had phones in their houses and they'd call in the middle of the night or during dinner, and then you would hear the call, and then you would just...
0: I would hit them with a live manual buzzer.
1: People think like, oh, that's engineered in some way. No, that was that you did that like during a show, and it was pretty impressive. That was a young Jim Rome. Anyway,
0: what do you mean? I can still do that. Close.
1: So then we did a take about LaDainian Tomlinson. He did this song for called the LT Glide, and there was a part of it. And then we decided, actually it was a clone, just like out of the blue, just recommended, hey, why don't you guys marry the two, and that's what we have now, the manual buzzer.
0: That's not a good call. No. Great job, Albie.
1: So that
0: great
1: was back,
0: description.
1: That was back in 2010. Not a very good
0: call. 20 which?
1: 2010.
0: You know what's really strange? I don't know that LT and I or us have ever had this conversation. Have we?
1: No.
0: I don't think he's ever come on, and I don't even know that he knows that we've been using this. He might want royalties or something, but I don't think we've ever discussed it. But that's where that came from.
1: Yeah, I think he buried it, and then it just kind of surfaced on YouTube. And then
0: we kept it alive. He buried it, but we dug it up.
1: We dug it up.
0: Did it.
1: Thanks, Jim.
0: Great job. Thank you. B. Steiny, 42, Van Smack. Did you hit up the pickleball courts on vacation in Eagle River? They are sweet. No. No, I did not. But you know what's really interesting? Jano and Logan both shipped their bats. They both shipped their golf clubs.
2: Logan Lowe.
0: They both were not going to not play. Logan played 27 one day with Woody. Jano went to the driving range to practice. Jano's late to golf, and she takes lessons, and she's got a weekly foursome with her girls, and then she'll go to the driving range. And if she doesn't get it in, she gets kind of weird, like, I'm falling behind. They both shipped their clubs. I don't play. Don't really have any interest in playing at this point, and now they're really trying to drag me in. Now they're all about it because they love it. They love it. And Logan's a pretty solid stick. And Janet's good. Janet's a good athlete. Janet was always a great athlete. Janet, I used to say, she went to the LBC, which is an extremely athletic school, and she ran track. And she played volleyball. And I used to watch Janet. She would pick up a golf club maybe once or twice a year. And was never really long, but straight. Like, she's that kind of an athlete. So, no, we didn't play pickleball, but they went hard on the golf course. And then you got your, quote, water sports. Jimmy, do Jake and Logan watch or listen to the show religiously? If by religiously you mean never, ever, for any reason, then yes. PJ in Denver. No. Logan had never seen the show until we debuted on YouTube. And then he said that he became a distinguished clone. I said, who's paying for that, kid? 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
7: 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That means the amount of time your muscles are engaged during a movement, the slower the movement, the harder it will be until you reach the point where you can't do another rep with good form. 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Also, remember this, pay attention to your breath. So important. 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
1: Good evening. Welcome to BetMGM Tonight. He is Gabe Ramirez. I am Kate Constable. We are in tonight for Pat and Brad. Next 5 hours, you get to hear from Gabe and I as we touch on the biggest topics in sports right now. 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Gabe, we got a lot to get to tonight. We're going to talk a little bit about LeBron James and where he'll be going, because you know, there isn't a whole lot of other stuff going on right now. The Boston Red Sox, though, they just won their 15th game, going for 16 tonight. We'll do a bunch of Major League Baseball. There's some games tonight that we'll handicap. All sorts of stuff. We'll go streaking. So it'll be a fun next 5 hours, but it's good to see you. How you been, Gabe?
2: You shocked me when you said 5 hours, Kate. I forgot I signed up for that. I was like, oh, damn, that's a show. It's a lot of, you know what it is? I'm fearful because when I get on the show, especially with you, you know, I start gambling more in 5 hours than I did in the last 5 weeks. But I'm ready for it. I got some funds in the account. I'm ready to have some fun today. So this should be good.
1: Well, yeah, Gabe, you were just telling me about your World Cup gambling and how profitable you've been with World Cup stuff. So we're going to need some bets from you throughout the evening, because it sounds like you're kind of on a heater.
2: Yeah, it's been good. And then it's bled over a little bit, you know, because then obviously, you know, when the semifinals were happening, quarterfinals, the games were spread out a little bit more. And so then I had to find other things to bet on. And then, you know, sometimes we got to remember, right? Like, as gamblers, as people that like to gamble, the answers are really in front of our brain. And I had a conversation with my wife 2 days ago, and I'll never forget. She's like, so wait, she's like, there's a definitive outcome in these baseball games, whereas soccer obviously you have the draw. She's like, in these baseball games, there's a definitive answer. She's like, so if you were to parlay like 6 games together that you just picked the right answer, she's like, you could be making a ton of money. I'm like, yeah. Yeah, that's what it is. But you gotta believe your eyes and pick one, right? Pick one or two. For example, we mentioned the Red Sox a second ago, okay? And I felt like I won a ton of money after they played the White Sox, right? Because I had a chance to see them up close and personal with my eyes. And what I saw was, obviously, I didn't know that they're going to win 15 straight. But what you saw was a team that had good starting pitching, extremely good defense, underrated defense. You know, they played very well against the White Sox and stole a lot of runs from them. And then, you know, the back end of their bullpen is just top notch. And so they're able to hold on to leads. The defense is there as well. So anyways, the point that I'm making is you can't skip those moments and be like, I don't know if they're going to keep winning. No, yeah. They're playing good baseball now. Go bet that and go win dollars. That way you could ride a hot streak just like the Red Sox.
3: All right. Well, maybe then are we betting Red Sox tonight? Doubleheader. They won the first one.
2: You know, so they got Eduardo Rivera on the bump tonight, going up against the Baltimore Orioles. I did initially, because they hadn't named the starter yet, so I did want to take Baltimore on the run line, +1.5. That was like right around -126 at BetMGM. And so I was thinking about it initially, but then the Red Sox named Eduardo Rivera as their starter, who extremely capable. He came in a spot start in the middle of their streak as well. And so it's just one of those that, for me, again, I'd rather just stay away from that game, because I do think Baltimore can cover the run line. However, the Red Sox are playing well, and it's just one of those things where you don't want to get to the sixth inning with a 2-run lead, and then all of a sudden the Red Sox blow it open and come from behind because they're just hot. So those are the ones you just stay away from. Just enjoy the game, enjoy the streak, and don't get yourself, you know, trying to play a guy that can predict the future with the Red Sox and when they're going to lose their first game.
3: Well, they won 6-3 this afternoon. Brewers also beat the Mets 4-3. The Royals beat the Giants 5-4. Bobby Witt Jr., he's out for a little while right now with an injury. And Nats are up 8-0 on the Rockies in the ninth. Diamondbacks up 14-2 on the A's. Reds leading the Mariners 5-3 in the ninth. And the Cardinals are up 1-0 on the Angels. We also have a bunch of other games that are going on later tonight, and we will handicap those in the next segment, so about 10 minutes or 20 minutes or so from now, and let you know where we are leaning in that in those games later tonight. But Gabe, the big news last night, we had just gotten off the air, Pat Boyle and I here, and then all of a sudden the tweet gets released that the Miami Heat posted or put on their YouTube like a banner, what's the word I'm looking for here?
2: Link. They put out a link, right? Wasn't that what it was?
3: Yeah, a link or like an announcement essentially for LeBron James' press conference on the 27th. It was like getting it ready on YouTube. That way, once it was happening, they could just hit go. Everything was all set. And so now it looks like LeBron is going back to Miami, according to that scheduled live stream. Thank you, Monty. I mean, that signs point there to Miami with that. Like, if you read the tea leaves, of course. But I will have to say, Gabe, like, Miami might also just be doing their due diligence, that department, the media department, the creative department, whatever, in, like, if LeBron does decide that he wants to, that he's going to Miami, he's signing with them, they need to have all their graphics ready. You got to be ready to go. Yeah. So teams, whatever, like, if you're working for a brand, if you're working for a team, whatever, like, you prepare certain elements for what could happen. And half the time you end up having to can those completely and they don't even see the light of day, but you have to be prepared. And so I wonder if that's maybe what was happening with the Miami Heat.
2: Yeah. It's like when t-shirts after the exactly. Super Bowl of the losing team that make it somewhere, like, you gotta be prepared just in case. And this could be what's happening with the Miami Heat, that it could be, right? But, you know, we as consumers of media, we're cynical. And so when we see something like this, we assume, yeah, he's making a decision. Now, I personally had LeBron going to Miami from the very beginning. I was like, man, he wants to partner with Giannis, right? He gets to sit back. You got Bam Adebayo there. So they got some defense. You go to the Eastern Conference. I never believed the Philadelphia thing, even though obviously it could clearly still happen. It is the smartest place for him to go would be Philadelphia. I think he has the easiest path to a championship there because Joel Embiid. Anyway, that's a whole other story. But I thought Miami would be the place because he's comfortable there. He's familiar with Miami. He loved it. I'm sure he would love bringing them another championship. And someone did tell me, I don't want to say close to LeBron James, but somebody that, you know, knows people in those circles. He was like, LeBron's not leaving California. And so I thought that was interesting, right? When thinking about his family, his daughter, who he loves dearly, you know, his sons obviously don't live there, or his one son obviously plays for the Lakers, but the other in Arizona. So you got a West Coast thing going. So to go to Philly would be difficult. But I threw out Miami from the very beginning because I was like, it just makes the most sense to me. And then you saw how Giannis was acting, right, on Neon stream the other day when they pranked him and told him that LeBron is signed with somebody else, and Giannis damn near fell up to his toes. And so, like, when I saw that, I was like, okay, well, Giannis probably didn't go to Miami without thinking that LeBron, you know what I'm saying? Like, yeah. I'm thinking about how all these things happen. And in the NBA, they're like that. So I'm sure a 40-something-year-old LeBron is just enjoying his off time with zero rush to go ahead and make a decision to end up in training camp, to deal with the hoopla. Like, right now, he's like, man, I'm chilling. I'll deal with that so that way there's not, because if he does it now, everyone's going to have to answer questions from now until the start of the season about LeBron James, about the championship aspirations, about missing out, like, et cetera, et cetera, et cetera. If you don't make the decision and you do it, like we joked about it prior to the show, you know, when, at the tip off, shout out Brandon, like at the tip off, then he doesn't have to answer all these things and do all this. And as a guy who's already obviously a made man in the NBA, I understand why he's not making the decision, but I'm sure those who know exactly where LeBron James is going. Kate, you feel like he's going to go to Miami, or you think, you know, it's Philadelphia?
3: I said yesterday, I think Philadelphia, but after this thing last night, after this Heat debacle, which I feel for whoever put that out there, member of, like, the, you know, the Heat, front office, but that department. Yeah. That person probably feels awful, and I hope they don't get fired. Like, because that's a big mistake if indeed LeBron is going to Miami. And the reason I think it actually could be legit is because they put a date on it, Gabe. Like, if it was just LeBron James' introductory press conference, that's one thing. I would be like, okay, no, they're trying to get ready for it. They're just in case. But on the 27th, is when he's allegedly announcing, according to that graphic. That's what makes me, like, how do they know the date? unless, again, maybe it's just a filler. Maybe they're just putting something in as a placeholder. But like the fact that there was a date on it, that makes me feel like maybe it's a little bit more legit than I've given, you know, some people are giving it credit for. So at this point, I'm kind of changing my tune, Gabe. Yesterday, I thought he was going to go to Philly. I thought that's the most reasonable spot for him to win a championship with the pieces that they have on that roster. I think he fits really nicely alongside Bam and Giannis. But I feel like the depth is tested in Miami where, LeBron's not going to play his normal minutes over this next year, right? Like at some point, he's got to have to scale that back in order to be healthy and ready to go in the postseason. And so I just kind of wonder what the other pieces in Miami and how they fit into this whole factor and if they're able to be successful. So to answer your question,
2: I think when you look at that team, right? You look at the front office and who's there, and you know, you don't doubt a Pat Riley when it comes to bringing in talent, right? And evaluating, you're talking about a Hall of Fame legend who's curated championship teams before. So he can look at, specifically with LeBron James, right? So he can look at LeBron, Bam, the guys that are there currently, and say, Giannis, and say, okay, I might need a 3-and-D guy, like a lengthy guy that can, like a Derrick Jones Jr. type, right? Not necessarily him, but a type where a guy that can run the floor, be athletic, you know, play defense, doesn't necessarily need the ball, and can knock down an occasional three-pointer. I think those kinds of guys exists, you know, in quantity in the NBA. And so that part I'm not fearful of. But I think with any NBA team or any team that LeBron can go to, it's really about match. Right? Like, how long is that going to take for them to gel? And then it's the NBA, right? Seems like, you know, injuries are inevitable. And is it going to be a situation where, you know, guys aren't on the floor at the same team, right?
3: Regardless of the team, that happened with the Lakers, right? And how did that end up with it with when Luka was and LeBron, they were injured half the time, Austin Reeves. Yeah. I'm sorry, Gabe, continue.
2: No. This is great because it's exactly what we're talking about, right? Like, and then you're doing it with a new team, and Lakers are doing it with new players, and LeBron's going to be doing it with a new squad. That's why I think that Miami sounds more realistic to me, because there's a level of comfort there. And where LeBron is at is like, do you really want to go to Philly and like deal with that crap? You know what I'm saying? Like, like that's going to be tough. But Miami, he owns the city. He won championships for them, right? So it's going to be a little different, you know, to do that. But to your point, Kate, I think you're right. Like, he's older. He's not looking to lead a team. I think that's why he you know, Giannis being there is great. And, you know, he's also a brilliant mind, a brilliant basketball mind, right? And so he can get more out of players with doing less, because he is, you know, long in the tooth and one of the greatest players, you know, in the NBA. So I don't know. I'm waiting for the saga to be over, though. I'll tell you that. Put his ass on the team already. Like, damn, what are the odds? What are the odds?
3: That's what we need to be looking at.
2: Right. Is that
3: I don't know if it's on BetMGM, but I will check that out. And I also, to kind of echo your point, Gabe, I heard, I think it was Kendrick Perkins this morning talking about, like, if there's one organization that LeBron that is the most buttoned up in the NBA, it's probably the Miami Heat. And he's going back to a front office that he knows with Pat Riley. He's going back to a head coach that he knows. And he's going back to an organization that doesn't have BS going on pretty much ever outside of Bam punching Tyler Hero a couple weeks ago. But Tyler Hero's not on the team, so it's not even in you know, within the organization. This is outside of it. Where, like, Philly's had its problems, its up and downs, and they have new management this year coming in. And so when you talk about familiarity and knowing what he's going to get, especially at this point in LeBron's career, like, I don't know if he wants to mess around with any. I think he wants to. The variable of the unknowns is probably something that isn't appealing to him. He wants to know exactly what he's getting at a spot, and he does know what he's getting in Miami because it's the same front office, it's the same head coach that he had when he won championships there.
2: And this is a guy, let's be very frank, right? This is a guy who cares about his legacy, right? Mm-hmm. And so the last thing he wants to do is make a mistake, Kate, and be like, yeah, I just went to some random, like, if he goes to Philly and they don't win the championship, it's going to be looked at like a bust. If he goes to Miami, if he goes to Golden State, whatever team he goes to, the expectation is going to be championship because he's handpicking this team, right? Right. And so whatever team he goes to, please believe that that is the team that he, not only he, but the organization, the NBA, feel as though that team is going to win the NBA championship that year. And so, you know, that helps with gambling as well, right? When you're talking about determination of a team on a given night, making comebacks when they're down 8 and you might want to bet them because the line's looking yummy, you know, at minus or plus 110 or something like that. Like, those are the things you have to look at when you're looking at a LeBron-led team. But yeah, he cares about his legacy too much. Okay, to be out here just willy-nilly pulling a team together. And we know this man loves golf now, right?
3: Yeah.
2: He's so locked in with golf. I got the golf bug too. So LeBron, I feel you. Miami, he's doing it year round. Philly, no. He cannot go on an off day. He is not, you know, I guess LeBron got so much money, he could just get on the private jet and go anywhere. But at least in Miami, you could just, like, I don't know, live in the backyard of a golf course and just go on a given day after practice or in the morning. So, you know, those things, listen, as a guy who just found golf, those things matter. And if I knew I can go to Miami and play every day, I would do it, Kate. I would do it. So I don't know. I think it makes the most sense. You know, I feel like you mentioned Philly is probably the team that, you know, in terms of where he can go to win a championship is that. But then, you know, you're a grown man and you're LeBron James. You're like, bro, I could do this anywhere. You know, say, put me anywhere. Put me in Miami. We'll win this championship. I promise you. Giannis, stop it. Like, I'm going to win the championship. I won it with Kevin Love. I could win a championship with, I could win a championship with Giannis.
3: Yeah, right.
2: You know what I'm saying?
3: The Heat, Gabe, 16-1 to win the title. Sixers, 17-1. So it does kind of feel like the Bucks are like just kind of pricing those two evenly, kind of waiting to see what happens, where he goes. And then I would imagine wherever he goes, that team kind of rises on the odds board a little bit.
2: Who's at the top right now? Like, who's the top? Like, where is that at? Like, 16-1, is that like fifth?
3: Fifth shortest odds. We go Thunder, Spurs, Knicks, Celtics, Heat.
2: Ooh, okay. So the two, that's so funny. Thunder, Celtics, and then the teams that LeBron could potentially get to.
3: Yep.
2: I love that. No Warriors in there. See that? No Warriors in there.
3: No Warriors. And the Cavs are in there, but it goes Heat, Sixers, Cavs. And it jumps from the 16-70-1 to 22-1 for Cleveland.
2: Okay.
3: Yeah, the Warriors are nowhere. I mean, the Warriors are way down the board.
2: Do you think that LeBron can, you know, knock out, and I only want to mention, you know, OKC and the Spurs. I can't imagine the Knicks running it back. That would be the wildest.
3: That would be wild.
2: But that would be super wild. But can you imagine like a LeBron-led team dethroning, you know, the Thunder, a hungry, bitter Thunder squad that looking to prove something now?
3: I mean, it could certainly happen. I think it would be pretty wild, but I mean, if LeBron doesn't, if his game doesn't drop much this next season, and I don't know, like there really are no indicators that it's going to, outside of his age, right. Like the guy is a absolute freak of a human being in terms of his athletic ability at this age. Like his talent level is not exactly dropping off of a cliff. So as long as he's healthy, as long as he kind of manages his body, which I think we're probably going to get a whole lot of LeBron load management this upcoming season, but you kind of have to, like, I kind of don't blame the guy, right? Like you're going to be 41 or 42 this December. I'm okay with a little LeBron load management. But yeah, I mean, that would be pretty crazy to dethrone the young Thunder team. That is the up and coming team in the NBA. I mean, yeah, they just won a title 2 years ago and were close last year, but that would be pretty wild. Gabe Brandon in our chat, producer Brandon says, are the Warriors really a championship contender even with LeBron, which is why they're further down the board? I don't think they are even with LeBron. I think that roster is too old.
2: It's reminiscent of the Lakers, you know, back in the day when they got Gary Payton, Karl Malone, it'd just be like an older squad. But, you know, I play basketball and I've been to the YMCA when four old ass guys are there that could just hit threes and pick and rolls and they just know where each other's going to be at, just like some super old school basketball. And so, you know, it's possible, you know, it's possible they can. We all know when you get to the playoffs and especially like us, in Chicago that are LeBron haters, you know, even though I've been speaking so highly of them for the last 15 minutes, but the you know, you when you get to the playoffs, you are nervous. You have PTSD of LeBron, like somehow finding a way to pull it off. And, you know, in Golden State with Steph Curry, one of the greatest also, you know, it's possible is what I'm saying.
3: Possible. All right. Anything is possible, according to Kevin Garnett. We're going to take a quick break. MLB, the afternoon, evening slate coming your way. We'll handicap some of these games, tell you what angles we like. That's coming up next. 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
1: Gabe Ramirez, Kate Constable here with you on Westwood One Sports. The Red Sox won their 15th straight game this afternoon. That matches a club record for the longest winning streak in team history from 80 years ago. They beat the Orioles 6-3. Split doubleheader today, Gabe. So they play, well, they play, I was going to say tonight. It is tonight, basically. They play hour or so, 6:10 Central, 7:10 Eastern game. Red Sox, they're favored, -130 on the money line. And if they win tonight, what comes after 15? Well, 16 straight games. That would be pretty wild. Because, I mean, Gabe, at the beginning of the year, we counted them out. Like, they were essentially, they were out of the playoffs. They were, you know, you could have packed up and gone home. They've turned that thing around very quickly.
2: Oh, my gosh. And it's what baseball's about, right? And that's the, I know a lot of times we get people that complain about the 162-game season. And I get it. It's a lengthy season. It goes over the course of several months, probably longer than it should. You know, but it should be maybe more time off, these four-game sets. But throughout the course is when you really see the character of a team. And that's why whoever gets hot, you know, heading into a playoff has a significantly better chance of, you know, making a good run. And we see it every year, right? But a Red Sox team that, you know, sometimes you got to figure it out. Sometimes you got to, you know, find your roles, get the batting order right. You know, what your rotation looks like, who's really slotted into that 7, 8, 9 inning. And when you do figure it out, things start to look well for you, right? I mean, you've seen it even in Chicago with the Cubs, right? They've had moments of success. They've looked bad. But this is what happens, you know? And so the Red Sox, you know, you love the fact that they flipped their season, you know, being, it was like 15, 14, whatever, some 12 games below 500, you know, at that point, one of the worst records in the American League. And then to obviously 15 victories in a row, ties the franchise record from 1946. I mean, this is, we're living in an unprecedented time, right? A story franchise like the Red Sox still having an opportunity to match these historic numbers. And so will it be 16? I don't know. I don't want to bet it. Kate, keep me away from it. Like, why go into a game like that? Why put that on the slate? Why put that in the books for you? You know, I want you to gamble. I like to gamble, but I also want you to bet on a game that you probably feel better about, that you got a better angle on. This is a game where, again, Baltimore could be winning 4-1 in the sixth, and you could think you'd be cruising to a victory. The cash out's looking plumpy, and you're thinking, Red Sox, the luck ran out. And then all of a sudden, in the eighth inning, a 3-run bomb after an error, like, gets it back, and then they win it in the 10th. Because you want to know what? That's what teams that are on winning streaks, that's what happens to them. And you're going to be sick to your stomach throwing up because you lost whatever, however many units on a team you probably shouldn't have bet on from the very beginning. So just stay away from it. Save yourself the heartache. Enjoy the game. Watch it. If they win 16, well, damn, good for you guys. If they lose, we knew it was inevitable. Like you can enjoy it that way. You don't necessarily got to lay so much. Stay away from it. Stay away. Afuera.
1: Yeah, that's. I think that's probably the smart play. Just, I mean, there's, I don't know. You don't want to stand in front of a team like that, but you also sometimes don't want to bet on a team like that because it's got to end at some point. I don't know. I don't know what to think about that game. I hope the Red Sox win just to keep the streak going. I think that would be pretty cool. 2017 Indians or Cleveland Guardians back in the day, rather, won 22 straight games. That's the longest winning streak in the American League. The New York Giants. I know, Gabe, you're thinking that's football, Kate. But 1916, were they the New York Giants back in 1916?
2: They went to San Francisco and all the way to the West Coast. And then they became the Brooklyn
1: correct.
2: Dodgers. And that's all the us and all that incestuous
1: so
2: stuff.
1: So that is a long time ago.
2: Long time ago.
1: 26 consecutive games. That's the MLB record. So they still have a little ways to go to get that. All right, Gabe. So if we're not betting on the Red Sox and Orioles, where are we betting tonight? Is there any game that catches your eye?
2: Yeah, I got three on the slate for me today, and they're not my favorite in that sense, but I felt like, you know what? I do like them and what they're boiling on to. So I do like the Dodgers over the Phillies. It's just they got Aaron Nola on the bump. You know, his ERA is just ballooned lately, and the Dodgers have their stacked lineup, despite the fact that Otani's not pitching anymore. They still got the goons there, right? And not that, you know, you know, not that the Dodgers are throwing out a world beater, but, you know, when you have an offensive juggernaut, like, and they haven't been playing well lately. I want to be very clear. We've been talking about the Red Sox and how well they've been playing. The Dodgers have just been up and down. It's not like they've been dominating and been world beaters. They're just in the midst of, like, a really tough schedule. And so I think this is an opportunity where when you're facing really good teams, right, if you are a good team and you've been facing good teams, because like I said, they're in the middle of that stretch, when you get a regular pitcher, this is your opportunity to take full advantage of it, right? Because you've been seeing the best of the best on the best teams. And so when Aaron Nola comes out, I think it'll be a little bit softer. I think they'll get an opportunity to come out early, and the odds are still there on BetMGM. They look good to me. So I would do that. I heard the name earlier when we were, and somebody mentioned it, you know, how he's Max Fried on the bump today, coming back for the first time in a while. They're saying they're going to only keep him on a pitch count only to like 60. And so you're thinking about, you know, what it looked like, you know, Pittsburgh, obviously they won game one. And so this is one I like on the run line, right? I'm going to tell you, Kate, pay the juice. Juice man is here. Right. Pay it. Like, don't be foolish. If you think it's free money, right? If you, not me, don't listen to me. I'm 6 out of 10. I told you guys, you got to figure out which the six are, but I'm the juice man. And so my thing is lately, Kate saw my account. It's been plumping up. And the reason why is because I find these bets, right? Where I'm like, okay, yeah, plus 140. Max Fried hasn't pitched in a while. He's only going to get 60. They already played one. Like, bet. This is the one that I like. And again, I think when you're looking out there as well, I don't know. Max Fried with rehabilitation, it's just not my thing. I take Pirates, obviously. A lot of the public's going to bet the look at me, I almost said the Giants. Kate, you threw it in my head.
1: Right. I got y'all confused now.
2: Bet the Yankees on that one. The last one I like, and this one is actually my favorite of the night, even though they beat them twice already. I like the Tampa Bay Rays over the Blue Jays. You know, the best thing when you really love a team, like I love the White Sox, and you watch these teams come to town or you watch them go on the road and play these squads, you get a firsthand look at these teams and where they're at, right? We talked about the Red Sox, where they're at in the trajectory of their season. The Blue Jays right now are not playing well, right? Dylan Cease goes to the All-Star game, comes back. They don't have a good start out the gate for the All-Star game. So this is one where I think the Rays have beat them twice. I don't think the Blue Jays psychologically are in a state where they want, you know, are like, yeah, we got to pick up their mindset is like, we got to figure this out, as opposed to we got to win this game. And so I think the Tampa Bay Rays will be able to jump on that. They're 7-1 against Toronto this season. 7-1, and all their guys are playing. So I don't know. That's my last one that I like now. Of those three, I want to know which one you like the best, and then I want to know what ones you're looking at right now, Kate, to lay some.
1: I like the Rays the best. I mean, they've dominated just even in the last two games against the Blue Jays, 12-2 yesterday, 7-1 the night before that. And so I like just the way the offense looks right now, and the Blue Jays are kind of riding in the absolute opposite direction. I mean, they've lost four of their last five games. So I think, I mean, even though Toronto's at home, I think Toronto's just kind of in a bad spot right now. And so Tampa Bay, I think that is the right side, and you're getting a minus 110. Like it's minus 110 on both sides. That's a great price for a team that I think is, the far superior one and is playing significantly better baseball right now. The one that I'm looking at, Gabe, I like the over in the White Sox and Rangers. I think we get a ton of runs here, and that has nothing to do with the fact that the Rangers won, what, like 10-0 last night. Anthony Kay going for the White Sox, lefty, and this lineup for Texas, the Rangers, I just mashes lefties. They've hit so well against left-handed pitchers that I think Rangers maybe are the right side tonight, but I'm going to go with just the over altogether. I believe that's 7.5. I think we get quite a few runs in that one.
2: Yeah, obviously the White Sox score great. Like the way they're playing right now, that's a whole nother rant that I don't want to get on right now. But the Rangers are having an opener today, Tyler Alexander, who born in Chicago. Look at that. You love a local connection. So he's going to have something to pitch for in that first inning as an opener. When I look at this one, though, Anthony Kay is a guy who And again, as a Sox fan, so this could be a biased take. So again, you got to read between the lines here, people. He's a guy that, you know, I've been watching him all season. He lives in the paint, right? He's touching the edges, right? And that's how he got pinpoint accuracy. And his starts where his stuff is accurate and he's missing the zones by, you know, a half an inch to make guys chase outside and have him swinging at bad pitches. When he's on like that, it's tough to hit him. Tough to hit him. I'm just saying the under is in play in that sense. However, in the games where he's on the paint, hear me loud and clear. So this might be one you want to bet live, right? Where you watch the first inning, see right. how it's going, and see if you're you know around the country and you got MLB, whatever it is, you get a chance to watch how he's pitching. If he's missing the corners and people are swinging, bet you got to jump on that under. If he's hitting the paint, like you mentioned, they're gonna eat up the lefty. That's when they're going to be able to score runs. And you know the White Sox are going to contribute in some way, shape, or form to that offense. So I like the over in that one, too. But, again, that would be one I would look at, you know, as a live bet. And then shout-out to Tyler Alexander, man. You'd love a local kid getting in. I wonder what high school he went to. I got to check that out.
1: Wait, who did you say? Shout-out to who?
2: Tyler Alexander. He's going to be the opener for the Texas Rangers today.
1: For the Rangers, yes.
2: And he's born in Chicago,
1: though. He's a Chicago kid? No way.
2: Yeah, he's born in Chicago. That's what I'm saying. Now I'm curious where he's I got to check that out. Or maybe
1: right,
2: we got
1: well, good for Brandon. You check that out for me.
2: Put that in the group chat.
1: Yeah.
2: I love that.
1: Huh.
2: Love those right, nuggets well, like that.
1: Well, speaking of Chicago and the other Chicago team, the Cubs and Tigers tonight, Colin Urrea going for Chicago. I feel like he's kind of been up and down throughout the season, and it's been a little bit more down lately. 4.74 ERA, his whip's pretty high. I'm not sure I'm sold on the Cubs pulling this one out.
2: Yeah, I mean, obviously, Cubs, you know, dropped the first one to Detroit, and they were a bit dejected, but they did the same thing against the Twins, right? And then ended up pulling off the series win over the weekend. And so this could be a similar situation. Now, the difference, right, is that Detroit is in a position where they're really trying to climb the ladder in the AL Central. Twins are trying to maintain, but Detroit really feels like they should be able to beat teams like the Chicago Cubs. Now, Colin Ray, I mean, he's been someone that, listen, the Cubs have had so many injuries and with their arms that, you know, the fact that they can have someone consistently be there for some start in a row to them, that is a victory in itself. Now, but you know, the Tigers got a dangerous lineup, but, you know, he hasn't allowed over 3 earned runs in his last 5 starts. So Colin Ray is, you know, going to be a serviceable guy. And I think Craig Council's done a great, decent job with the bullpen over the last, you know, couple of weeks. So, you know, it's a tough one. It's a tough match. Again, this is one I'd stay away from. Why not? What was that? Because you think I'm a Sox fan and I don't want, no, that's not what it is. It's that I just don't know. Right. Think about it. I got a team in my division in the Detroit Tigers playing the team, the antithesis of the Chicago White Sox and the Chicago Cubs. I just stay away from this one. I just enjoy it. if the Cubs win, great. You push the Tigers further down. If the Tigers win, not that I enjoy when the Cubs lose, but, you know, you're like, okay, you know, Cubbies. So, I don't know. I stay away from this one, Kate. I was in Wrigleyville last night. I was in Wrigleyville last night.
1: How was it?
2: It was too crowded for me. It's not my favorite. Not my favorite cup of tea. So
1: it gets pretty crazy.
2: I'm trying to see how much time we have left. So I went there to meet a friend. We were celebrating the life of one of our good friends that passed away a couple years ago. Yesterday was his anniversary of his passing. So I wanted to meet up, have a couple of drinks with the crew. But they were getting out of the Cubs game. And I was like, dude, don't make me have to drive down Clark Street to come meet y'all. Let's go to a bar like a little outside of Wrigley, you know what I'm saying? So I pulled up on Clark and Grace right by the Metro. They jump in the whip, and then we end up going to like a dive bar called Oakwood on Montrose and Damon. So I was in Wrigleyville, guys. So I'm not like I'm a hater, you know what I'm saying? I'm out here.
1: Yeah, but that's the way to go if you're not coming from the game, like to try and hit up a Wrigleyville bar after a game when you have been a part of the game all afternoon. That's a rough move. So that's a veteran move by you to go somewhere else, Gabe. Also, okay, we got some information on Tyler Alexander, born in Chicago, moved at 3 months old to Dallas. So, yeah, born here. Chicago Hospital is where he came into this world.
2: Still got it. You still got all the cred. You got all the street cred because you were born here. That's all that matters.
1: All right. We are going to do a little bit more MLB on the other side. We're going to go streaking, see if we can continue our hit streaks. That's next here on BetMGM Tonight on Westwood One Sports.
0: It's a big week for NFL fans. Training camps are kicking off. The Panthers and Cardinals get things started today. Then it's the Pats, Seahawks, and Bucks on Friday, followed by the Rams and Niners on Saturday. The pigskin is flying, and we're here for it. Westwood One Sports.
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0: late games, loud opinions, and money time moments. 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
1: It is that time of the show where we say we take it all off and go streaking, Gabe, but we don't. We keep it all on and we go streaking. A different type of streaking. Trying to get our hit streak continued. And right now, let's see what streaks we're working with. All right, Brandon has a hit streak of 2. Monty, 2. Myself, 2. Gabe, you haven't been on the show in a little while. So you got to build a streak. Right now you're at 0. And then Lee, where?

0: Mike Thienle's. Lee won last night with a hit from Goodman. So his streak right now is not a streak until he gets to two, but he's sitting at one right now. So, Gabe, I will let you start us off today.
1: Oh, me?
0: Yeah, and tell us who you are taking. Well, I'm sorry. Nope, not quite yet. We got to do something first. See, this is amateur hour by me.
2: We win one today, that's two in a row. We win one tomorrow, that's called a winning streak. It has happened before.
3: We're going streaky! Yeah!
0: Yeah, that's Lee saving me right there with the sounder. Forgot to call for that one. But we're going streaking here, Gabe. And we'll let you start us off. Who are you taking?
1: I am surprised that I get to go first, but I love it. I am going to say the guy who I like the best right now, Luis Camposano, catcher for the San Diego Padres. They're going up against the Atlanta Braves today. And, you know, I tell you, I like to bet on people that I know about. And the Atlanta Braves are sending out Martin Perez, former Chicago White Sox. And he's coming back from an IL stint. So he might be on a pitch count. You never know. But he's a guy that, you know, might not give up a ton of runs. He'll definitely give up some hits, find his way out of some jams. And if you're looking at the Padres lineup, the guy with the highest, you know, OBP, an opportunity to just sit back, bottom half of the order, and just get a random base hit in like the fifth inning that is insignificant. Luis Camposano could be a guy, you know, that can do that. I do like somebody else though, Kate. I like Nathan Lukes. You know, when you're thinking about, first of all, you know, he bats second in the lineup, gets him out there. But the guy he's going up against gave up 8 hits last time out, right? So, you know, when you're thinking about, you know, a guy that's not necessarily pitching the best against a guy who likes to see the ball well, another high OBP. A guy on the mound today, left-handed hitter, batters are batting .262 against him with a .436 slug against Jacks this season, and Luke is also 3-for-3, so he's already feeling good, seeing the ball well, hitting .316 over his last 5 games. So I like him, but as a secondary one, I like the Luis Camposano a little bit better.
0: All right, so Camposano is who you are going with for your official streak. Brandon, who you like?
4: I am going with Mr. Fernando Tatis Jr. The guy is just red hot. 9 hits in his last 5 games. He's been killing it in July. Thankfully, this isn't pick somebody to hit a home run. It's just pick somebody to get a hit. So I'm going to go with Fernando Tatis Jr. to get it done tonight.
0: Very good. Very good. We like it. Monty.
5: Yes. I am going to go to that Rangers game we were talking about. Give me Wyatt Langford against Anthony K. Elite matchup on my site, batters-box.com. Free ratings there every day for player props. Check it out. Right-handed hitters have been faring very well against K. 12% barrel rate, hitting .278 with an OPS over 800. And really, this is all about Langford. He's been on fire over his last 30 plate appearances against lefties, hitting over 400 with an OPS nearly 1,200. So he's absolutely crushing it. 2 trends I like. Not a huge sample size for Langford, but 25 games with an elite rating, getting a hit 68% of the time. That would put odds around -212. And then K has faced 39 elite rated hitters, with 72% of them getting a hit. So I love that trend. And finally, 5-star pitch mix rating for Langford, hitting well against 86% of the pitch mix that K should throw to right-handed hitters.
0: All right.
1: I got to be honest. I love when I get Mike's thoughts, you know, because then like he tells me, it's like I told you, when I work with people and I'm just like, yep, that sounds right to me. And I go ahead.
0: I see it.
1: BetMGM is -250 right now, though. So, you know, but what is our parlay with that?
0: We got to figure that out. We were 4-for-5 last night and on Monday night. So we'll see if we can kind of match that. Lee, who do you have going for your streak tonight?
6: Oh, boy. Luckily, I did get back on the board with Hunter Goodman yesterday. I was looking at a Dodger, but of course, they started right before we had this segment. I was going to go with Andy Paz. Then I decided Fernando Tatis. But then, of course, Combs told me that I couldn't take him because he was on the rundown. and he had taken him already. Of course, I did not read that set rundown.
1: Welcome to the show.
6: Yeah, hey. So here I am. I'm going to go with Brandon Nimmo, who is he's doing great since the All-Star streak. He's a streaky player, so I'm going to go with him. He did 4 for 4 last night. Give me Nimmo to keep it going. Keep it hot for me and Lee and Brandon Nimmo.
0: All right. I like it. I'm going to go to the Rays-Blue Jays game as well. I'm going to go George Springer to get a hit. He's hit Griffin Jacks, who's pitching for the Rays fairly well. 2 homers off of him, hitting .429. And Springer has been, the last couple of games, he's been hitting the ball really well. 2 hits in each of his last 2 games. Four-game hit streak right now. So he's been playing really well. And Gabe, how do you like this? Yeah, a couple of these are -250, whatever, for the single player to get a hit, but +550 all around for all 5 of us if we parlay all of our players tonight.
1: I think that sounds like a winner. You're getting rich.
0: I mean, yeah. I think it sounds pretty good, too.
1: All I got to put in is Nimmo after this during the commercial break, and I'm going to bet it as well.
0: All right, I'm going to go do that as well over at BetMGM. Nice. Head over there and do that, and we'll be back. Take a quick break. Chiefs stadium renderings are out. It's looking pretty sweet over in Kansas City. We'll talk about that next here on BetMGM Game Day.

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11: As a parent, when you send your kid off to school in the morning, you know that they're going to be learning, they're going to be spending time with their friends. But a new study out of UCSF found adolescents are spending an average of 70 minutes of their school day on their phones. Now, some kids will say they need their phones to help with schoolwork, but this study found that they were spending the vast majority of their screen time on TikTok, Instagram, and Snapchat. Not really apps that you're going to be turning to for homework help. Now, the study's lead author said, don't blame kids for using their phones at school. Teach them how to resist them. Focus on what they'd get by putting them aside rather than what you're taking away. Explain how phones could hurt their academic performance, and also remind them of this. Nothing takes the place of real face-to-face friendships. I'm Dr. Sanjay Gupta, helping you live a better life.
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17: Welcome back to BetMGM Tonight on Westwood One Sports. 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Gabe, we are both located in Chicago, and there has been quite a bit of talk about stadiums in Chicago over the last, 6 months or so with the Bears. There's nothing new figured out here for the Chicago Bears and where they might be playing, future games down the road. But there is a lot figured out for the Kansas City Chiefs, and the renderings for their new stadium came out today. And not going to lie, they look pretty sweet. They look pretty sweet.
18: I got to be honest. I am going to go look at them right now. Because I have not seen them.
17: We'll get the firsthand reaction. I like the fact that they have, Gabe, this is what I think is pretty cool. Not a retractable roof, but it's like a translucent dome. So like you still kind of feel like you're outside, but you're not going to have the Kansas City winters, which you're not going to have those games. And maybe the Chiefs players like those games because you have someone like Miami and Tua and Mike McDaniel who couldn't win games in the cold coming into their building a couple years ago. So you won't have those anymore, but I mean, it's 70,000 seats, similar to slightly smaller than Arrowhead's current capacity, but I think it looks pretty sweet. And it's not quite the pop and circumstance of like SoFi Stadium or Allegiant, but it's just kind of a very nice new updated a stadium with great tailgating and parking around. That was one thing that the Chiefs wanted to convey to their fans is there's still going to be awesome tailgating areas surrounding the stadium.
18: So it was about, I think it was 7 years ago. My family and I, we go on a road trip every year to watch a different NFL team. And we went out to Kansas City. And the stadium was cool, you know, right next to where the Royals played, you know, but it was like in the middle of nothing. It was nothingness around it. And so you did feel a bit bleak when you went out there, but the tailgating experience was great. No doubt about that. I enjoyed Arrowhead for what it was. But now that I'm looking at these renderings, damn, it does look super cool. Like this is what you want. First of all, when you look at the one with the fireworks over it, it was like an Air Force fighter jet flying over it. That's doing the flyover. So I think that's cool.
17: The fake flyover? But
18: the fake flyover, which is because of translucent dome. So it still works, right? It still works. Translucent. What am I talking about? You'll be able to see.
17: Yeah, no, translucent. Yeah, translucent. That's what it is.
18: Thank you. So then you see it in those situations. It looks great. It could be a situation where it comes back to bite them, right? I mean, they're building a stadium for Patrick Mahomes. So he can play indoors and play well and at his highest. How long is Patrick Mahomes? By the time this stadium gets done, Patrick Mahomes might be hanging up his cleats. You never know, right? Like that. But, you know, again, I don't know. I love every team getting a new stadium. Hopefully the Bears can experience something like this very shortly. But you love it, right? It modernizes the game, the fan experience. And as consumers, this is what you want. If you're a 12-year-old kid living in Kansas City and you're going to go see the Chiefs for the first time, well, damn, this is going to be awesome. You get to go to one of the coolest stadiums in the NFL, right? I think they had the NFL draft there not so many years ago. So, I mean, it's just, again, things to elevate the city. In Kansas City, I got a couple of good buddies of mine that live there, that are from there. My apologies. And, you know, they talk about how there's such a boom happening there, a large Latino population that is spearheading a lot of the growth there. They got, you know, obviously people that have been there forever that are growing the community as well. I know that I have a good friend that works with Sporting Kansas City and MLS, speaks so highly of the city and how it's evolved even over the last 4 years. And obviously this is, you know, a little bit away from that with the controversy. But when you're talking about the experience as a fan and what you get to have in not only your town, but now where this, you know, stadium is going to be at and have its footprint at, I think that's really cool. And I'm happy for them.
17: Yeah. I mean, I think it's going to be awesome. I'm with you. I went to a Royals game a couple of years ago as well. And like you get to that land, that spot off the highway or whatever. And it's literally, yeah, it's just like a bunch of parking lots and two stadiums. There's nothing around it. There's nothing there. But I think that's what fans like, is like you have a ton of parking, and what comes with parking is a ton of tailgating. And that's kind of created an awesome atmosphere for Chiefs fans. And I mean, they're going to try and replicate that with this new, you know, the parking and the tailgating culture outside this new stadium. But I do think for the city, and I mean, even with the World Cup being in Kansas City this year, Gabe, and having all those fans and you know, I think part of the move to move this indoors and have a roof over the stadium is so you can have Super Bowls and Final Fours and college football playoffs and major concerts and things like that. You can have Taylor Swift. Exactly. That was perfect timing. Like those things. And that's what we're seeing with stadiums as teams are, you know, starting to build the stadium of the future. Everyone wants those things a part of it. And so I feel like eventually, like the outdoor stadiums, unless you're in like a warm climate, they're kind of going to be phased out, which I don't know. Like I'm on the fence of, does that ruin some of like what's great about football and the outdoors and the cold and, you know, the fall crisp air? Or is it just, I mean, it is what it is. And that's just kind of the reality of how we're moving as a society.
18: There'll always be teams that are going to, you know, stay true to their identity, right? When you think about the Patriots, I can't imagine. Are the Buffalo Bills getting a dome stadium?
17: They're getting a maybe it's not retractable, but it covers most, like, it's kind of like the way it's shaped. It covers a lot of the seating. Kind of like the new Ryan Field for Northwestern. They just released some renderings, or not some renderings, right. They just released a video inside. And it kind of covers a lot of that. Right. But you're right. Like Lambeau Field's not going anywhere. Packers aren't playing inside.
18: Right. Yeah, I love it. And that's what I'm saying. Like those ones are going to exist. And, you know, so that I don't think it'll necessarily take away the lure of, you know, NFL and what games look like. Mark Cuban talked about this a couple of years ago, right? When he talked about his exit from the Dallas Mavericks, you know, where he said he wasn't in the real estate business. Right. He was in the NBA business, right? Creating teams. Mm-hmm. And so when the NBA, and for that matter, all major sport entities are trying to create this entertainment district outside of their respective stadiums, you know, you see it. Like when I went to Dallas couple of years ago to watch the Cowboys, but I ended up going to a Mavericks game while I was there. And, you know, it's what it is. You go to LA, you go to where the Lakers play. It's like, it's an entertainment district. It's what everybody's doing. In Chicago, they're spending $10 billion surrounding the United Center to turn it into an entertainment district. The Bears are trying to do the same. Yeah. And so they have been told by owners and by billionaires that this is the way of the future. This is the way to maximize your dollars, owning the land, building an entertainment site, making that land more valuable, in turn, making your team more valuable. And so, I mean, I get it. And listen, like I said, it's better than a crappy stadium, right? Like going to a crap stadium sucks. Like you go to Fenway, I'm not saying no shade. You go to Fenway and you go sit in the bleachers. I've done that to go watch the White Sox play. It sucks. You're cramped in some little stadium thing. Wrigleyville, you're still going number one with a bunch of dudes. Everybody's out just whipping it out. Like, they're like, come on, bro. Let's be
17: trough style.
18: 2026. Yeah, what are we doing?
17: Yeah.
18: So it's like, yes, give me the brand new stadium. And let's not forget, it also attracts talent, right? Mm-hmm. Like, look at the Chicago Fire, right? This is a team in MLS that just got Robert Lewandowski. This is one of the best players in the last 15 years in MLS. Liverpool, right now, practicing at the Chicago Fire facilities, right? This is something that they've invested in. They built their training grounds. And players like that, players want to train at the best facility. Look, NFL gives grades every year, right? Wasn't there a team? I can't remember what teams. Yeah. Brandon helped. There was a team that just like built this crazy facility because they got an F or a D and whatever it was that they were doing, right? And that's what it is. So you build a new stadium, you're more likely to, you know, go out to Kansas City to be at their facilities and play in their new. It was Kansas City that sucked, right? Like they had the worst grades. Like everybody's been complaining about what their facilities look like. Wasn't that what it was? Something like that?
17: I don't remember. I remember there was one. There was one team that I think they were good. Like they would win all the time, but they complained about their facilities and all that. I mean, you have the Chicago Sky here in Chicago, Gabe.
18: Don't even get started with that one.
17: Yeah, I know. That's a mess right now. But they've attempted rather to build new practice facilities. And that's what you have to do to stay competitive. I mean, in college athletics as well, like colleges are constantly kind of updating their facilities and building new stuff because that's what attracts recruiting. Kids want the nice, flashy stuff, and I don't blame them. Brandon says he thinks it's Carolina.
18: I think it was Arizona. I got it right here. Okay. It was Arizona. They following multiple years where they ranked near the bottom of the NFLPA, the team announced $100 million overhaul their Tempe, Arizona training facility. And I knew it was a team that had mentioned that.
17: Yikes.
18: But yeah. What was that? Oh.
17: They said, yikes. $150 million overhaul just for your facilities because you're got a bad grade. Well, I mean, that's what happens.
18: That's what I'm saying. Hey, you want, because listen, you know, the NFL is incestuous in a sense where, you know, players don't stay with their respective team forever. Right. And so, if you got to, like, these guys are walking PR machines when they leave your building. And so they can go to the next team and be like, this sucks. Because when I was in Chicago, you know, at Hallis Hall, they had everything for us. And this ain't it. You know, like, they can do that quickly. And then all of a sudden, guys hear that and they're like, damn, I want to go over there and have those, you know, guys, people understand what that's like. You know, having private chefs, having all the amenities. I mean, Listen, I got 27 jobs. My favorite jobs are the ones that have the free snacks. You know what I'm saying? Yeah. Like those are when I walk in and I can just go to a cabinet and grab any snacks and any pop and any coffee I want. Those are my favorite. The other jobs that I have were like, I got to pay for the coffee. I got to stop at CVS beforehand to go get some chips. Like those are the ones that I dislike. And you'd rather put in more effort at the one where you get all the, you know, perks and benefits, and NFL players are no different. You know, when it comes to that.
17: Isn't it kind of funny? Like, it doesn't even matter if they're like fun sized bags of chips or like what it is. It's just the fact that it's free and that it's there. Yeah.
18: Anything. Okay. It just makes you happy that it's there. You know?
17: Right.
18: I remember our radio station that I worked for, I remember when they first got a coffee machine for free, and I couldn't believe it because they were one of the station or entities that, you know, we're the worst when it came to that kind of stuff. Mm-hmm. The company that worked for Kate, they went so low as to stop providing paper cups for coffee.
17: What?
18: They're like, we're not even.
17: You got to bring your own paper cup?
18: No.
17: BYOPC? Like,
18: here's 10 mugs. Wash these.
17: Oh, gross.
18: Wash these cups because we're not giving it. But here's how they masked it. And this is the difference between, again, we're talking about NFL teams that invest in their players and their facilities. Then they give you the BS spiel like, hey, we're out here trying to save the environment.
17: Right? No.
18: We know you're being cheap, bro. Come on, stop playing. Give me my cup. I'm putting in work here to make this thing work. Like, give me a cup of coffee so I can have some energy. But they fixed it. They have it now.
17: Okay, good.
18: And it's great. And I love it. I use it every time because I remember when they didn't have that. And so I can imagine players feel the exact same way. They're just like us, Kate. They just want the free cup of coffee.
17: Yeah. It's like in the magazine, celebrities are just like us. They show a picture of a celebrity at the grocery store picking out her grapes. Yeah, they are just like us. But the whole thing when a company like has actual coffee mugs that you're supposed to be using, a hard pass on that because no one cleans their mugs after properly.
18: No one.
17: Right? Like
18: it's disgusting.
17: you're putting it in there, you're running it underwater, you're maybe taking a paper towel and rounding like the lip of the mug, but like that's the max that anyone's doing. No one is actually cleaning that stuff. So
18: it's funny because like we complain about everyone, right? We're like, these people are absolutely disgusting. And then
17: I've done that.
18: It's like they think it's us though too. You know what I mean?
17: They're
18: exactly. Because it's not them. Whoever point a finger, they're gonna be like, it ain't me. And so it's everybody else, and we're part of their people right there. But anyway,
17: and I'm not gonna
18: do your dishes at your job.
17: I have been a part of the quick rinse and put the mug back as you're rushing out the door. You're done with the day and you're tired, and so yeah. That's the lesson for today. Do your dishes, put everything back. All right, Gabe, we're going to take a quick break. We're going to get back on track on the other side, and we're going to rank the top NFL teams in terms of talent on paper. How would we rank them? We will tell you our top 10 on the other side. This is BetMGM Tonight. Gabe Ramirez, Kay Constable, Westwood One Sports.
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11: We've all been there, in a boring meeting, a long lecture, struggling to stay awake. No matter how hard you try, you nod off, and that is never a good look. Aside from the obvious, making sure you're getting enough sleep, there are a couple quick pick-me-ups that experts recommend before you take your seat. If you have time, you might try to squeeze in a quick nap, just a couple minutes even. That can increase your alertness. Or try to pop outside for a quick walk, get your blood and your hormones pumping, splash some cold water on your face, or grab a cup of coffee, obviously. If you're not a caffeine drinker, even just taking small sips of water throughout your meeting could be enough to keep you awake. Of course, you could also make a point to engage in the meeting. You're not likely to fall asleep while you're actually talking. I'm Dr. Sanjay Gupta, helping you live a better life.

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1: BetMGM Tonight, the Constable Gabe Ramirez here with you. Time to talk some NFL, Gabe. I mean, the season's right around the corner. I think we have like eight Sundays maybe before we have our first regular season game. Hall of Fame games like a week away. A week's aggressive, maybe almost 2 weeks. But either way, like what I'm saying is it's right around the corner here. And there's been a lot of changes in the league throughout. I mean, as there is every offseason, player turnover, coach turnover, people finding new landing spots. And so on paper, some of these teams look really great. But the thing is, we know that games aren't won on paper. And injuries happen in the NFL. You know, scheduling quirks happen where, you know, you're playing on short rest against a team that's on extended rest, all that type of stuff that kind of goes into the win and loss category throughout the year. So, but if we look at just what's going on paper, let's look at the top 10 teams. I want to know where you, and we don't have to necessarily do 1 through 10, but like of all the teams in the league, who would make your top 10 based on talent alone type of a deal?
2: Oh man, that's a loaded question. It is, because I think when you're looking at the league, it just, you know, who they are now is just more often than not who they'll be at the end of the season, right? And so yeah. I think when we're looking at the NFL, I mean, tell me who your number one is. Like, skip past the 2 through 10. I want to know who your number one is. See?
1: You know? Yeah, I know.
2: That's what I'm saying.
1: You're right. Like the names that come, the teams that come to mind, the one that popped in my head first, and I kind of have to sit back and like examine this is, can I say the Los Angeles Rams? Like, you just got Myles Garrett.
2: Yeah. I mean, you have to.
1: If we're talking on paper, yeah, you've got Stafford as your quarterback. You've got Puka as your wide receiver. You're solid up front. You're good in the trenches, and you just got the reigning defensive player of the year, Myles Garrett. I think on paper, that's a pretty good roster.
2: Okay. See, that's an easy number one. Because as long as we have a consensus number one between you and I, at least in terms of, you know, rankings prior to the season beginning, because I think we both agree the number one is the Rams for all the reasons you mentioned. Myles Garrett being added to that team is just sickening. And the thought, the inkling of a cloud bubble, thought bubble, that Aaron Donald might come out of retirement makes me throw up in my mouth, okay, as a Bears fan. But I'll go by what I'm doing here is I'm going to give you four from each division. I think that, to me, to be respectful to all of them, because if not, I'll just be biased in certain ways.
1: One from each division, four from each conference. Is that what you mean?
2: Sorry, thank you. That's what I meant. So Buffalo, got to put them in there.
1: Yep.
2: I'm still going to put Baltimore in there.
1: Yep.
2: I think, I've got to throw Kansas City in there. That'll be my number three. And then my number four team, because that's three solid ones. I mean, I think it's easy to throw in the Patriots, right? Because they had the best record in the AFC last year.
1: Yeah.
2: Drake May's just going to continue to get better. So there goes your four right there. And then when you go to the NFC, I know that puts me at 9. I know I'm an econ major. I'm trying to throw a wrench in the system here. The other ones from the NFC, Bears for sure, Philly for sure. I think you throw San Fran in that mix. And then, you know, you might have to go back over to the AFC to find your other two teams. But, you know, you could throw a Green Bay in there. You know, as a top pick, Jordan Love is, even though I want to hate on him, you know, and then you could throw in a Cincinnati as well, right? Or the Chargers, either or. You can, you know, that's where it gets murky around 8 through 12. But that would be my rounded out.
1: You would have the Bears and the Packers ahead of the Lions. And I mean, we're talking just on paper, like the talent of these teams, even with St. Brown, all of that. You're not feeling the Lions.
2: I got the number one pick in my fantasy football draft in a couple of weeks, like you mentioned. But I would tell people to pass on Jahmyr Gibbs. Right. I think one of his biggest assets for coming in the league Listen, he's a stud, no doubt about it. We all know that. But I think the fact that he was able to be spelled by, you know, David Montgomery, and they were, you know, not, I want to say the original two-headed monster, but they really made it where, like, this can work. And two guys can love each other, right? Sonic and Knuckles. And so I think him being gone is going to do a lot for him mentally in the locker room, right? You're going to feel this added burden because your team sucked last year, and you feel this added burden to come through. You lose Ben Johnson. There's just all this unnecessary pressure, right? And I think the head coach feels it. I think Jared Goff feels it. I think, you know, Amon-Ra St. Brown feels it. Everyone feels it in that team. So I think they're going to continue to regress, you know, not live up to the expectation. And then in the event that an injury happens, like, it's inevitable, right? Like, these things happen.
1: Yeah.
2: But in the event that one happens to your RB1, you know, it's just not going to go. So, yeah, I do have the Bears and Green Bay ahead of Detroit. I think Aaron Glenn and Ben Johnson, as they proved last year, meant a lot more to that team than people realized. And to lose two coordinators in the single season is difficult, right? So not difficult. It's more, far, far more extreme than that. And so I think people minimized that last year. And so they were able to stay above water, but missing the playoffs, feeling that sour taste in your mouth. Sometimes you overcompensate in situations like that, right? They got off of their offensive coordinator that they just brought in. And so the Bears were in there too. And what was that coaching staff and front office? What was that like when they let Eberflus bring in, you know, Getsy, and then he gets like, come on. It's just, those situations are bad. You want to stay far away from those. So yeah, I don't have the Lions anywhere near the top 10.
1: All right. Yeah, and I mean, on top of losing their two coordinators, they lost a lot of other position coaches as well, some of those to the Chicago Bears. So yeah, it was a rough season last year for the Lions. I'll push back on you a little bit, Gabe, in the AFC West. Like, the Broncos' defense is pretty damn good. And I know, like, when you compare quarterbacks, Bo Nix is nowhere near Patrick Mahomes. But I almost think top to bottom roster-wise, Denver might be a little bit better than Kansas City. I like Jalen Waddle going over.
0: 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Are you ready? 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
0: It's time to play ball. From the first pitch to the final out, this is Montgomery Biscuits Baseball on Jocks 740. Here with the call, it's Luke Maley.

Biscuits riding a 6-game winning streak, looking to keep it rolling. It's the Birmingham Barons and the Montgomery Biscuits. The White Sox AA affiliated Barons last night fell 13-4, at the hands of the Rays affiliated Montgomery Biscuits. Biscuits are back to 500 overall. They're looking to pull back to an even 500 with their 7th consecutive win here in the second half. They're 10-11, whereas Birmingham at the bottom of the north side of the Southern League stands at 8-14. I'm Luke Maley, happy to have you along on this Wednesday evening. Another gorgeous one for baseball. The sun is shining. There is plenty of blue skies with some white clouds scattered throughout those skies. Now let's go ahead and look at the starting matchup on both sides. Dylan Cumming, the right-hander, takes the ball for Birmingham. We'll see him in the bottom of the first inning. 27-year-old from Michigan, originally a Giants signee. We'll talk more about Cumming as the evening progresses. On the other side, Garrett Edwards will toe the rubber in this opening half inning. Garrett Edwards makes start number 17 with the Biscuits. He's 1-7, but again, that doesn't tell the entire story. A 4.6 ERA for the 24-year-old out of Leesville, Louisiana, a former LSU Tiger. The Biscuits clad on this Wednesday in their gum uniforms, all sorts of different colors with the white pants. On the other side, it's the black top with the gray pants outlined with those red numbers and white Magic City inscribed across the chest for Birmingham. We've got the national anthem on tap, and on the other side, we'll talk more about these starters. Roll right into first pitch with each of the starting nine for both the Barons and the Biscuits in game 2 of this 6-game series as this 9-game homestand rolls on from Montgomery.

Wednesday night baseball from Davos Park. I'm Luke Maley. Excited to have you along. We talked a little bit about Garrett Edwards just before the national anthem. Edwards making start number 17 with the Biscuits. He's coming off of another sharp one that has a little bit of an interesting twist to it. We'll talk about it in just a moment. But before we do, let's meet the starting nine for this Birmingham Barons group, managed by Pat Leland. Jacob Burke leads things off. He's the center fielder. Batting second is the designated hitter, Boston Smith. Caleb Bonimer, the number one White Sox prospect, is the shortstop and bats third. In the cleanup spot is the third baseman, Alec Riley. Anthony DiPino locks down the first base bag. He'll bat fifth. Dylan Campbell has had a good stretch. He's out in right field yet again and hitting sixth. Bottom third of the card starts with the second baseman, Colby Shelton. In the eighth spot, Grant McGill does the catching, making his series debut. Also making his series debut at the bottom of the lineup for Pat Leland's group is the left fielder, Adam Fogle. Again for the Barons, Burke, Smith, Bonimer, Riley, DiPino, Campbell, Shelton, McGill, and Fogle. Flip it over quickly. In the bottom of this first inning, we're going to see Dylan Cumming on the mound make his 12th start and 13th appearance of the year with Birmingham. He'll do so against a very familiar top of the order for Kevin Bull's group. Similar lineup to last night when the Biscuits erupted for 13 runs on 17 hits. The center fielder, Austin O'Byrne, starts it. Caden Bodine bats second as the DH. Braden Taylor's at third base, hitting third. Theo Gillen mans the cleanup spot in right field yet again. Yadier Arenamo at second base bats fifth. Will Simpson makes his series debut as the first baseman in the sixth spot. Matt Horvath bats seventh. He'll play left field. Kenny Piper, DH last night. He's going to do the catching here on this Wednesday, batting eighth. And in the ninth spot is the shortstop, Gregory Barrios. First time we've seen him this week. Let's run back through it quickly for Montgomery. O'Byrne, Bodine, Taylor, Gillen, Arenamo, Simpson, Horvath, Piper, and Barrios. Garrett Edwards is on the mound, working from the shade. Twists home of the first pitch. Is just off the plate. Three-man umpire crew. It's the same three as last night. They rotate counterclockwise. It's Brandon Spivak calling the balls and strikes. Justin Hilton's up the first baseline, and Garrett Nelson's over at third. There's a swing and a foul ball from Jacob Burke, the leadoff man, who lost his helmet in the process. This is a Biscuits team that has been playing their best baseball here over the last stretch. A six-game winning streak. 1-1 the count. Edwards deals. This one bounced up the middle. Arenamo had it shaded perfectly. And the second baseman slings on to first in time. There's one gone. Well, while we can, let's meet the defense behind him. Will Simpson's over at first base. He gloved that out with Yadier Arenamo vacuuming it up on the ground ball at second. Gregory Barrios is the shortstop. Braden Taylor's over at third. Kenny Piper does the catching. The outfield from left to right. Matt Horvath in left. Austin O'Byrne in center. And Theo Gillen roams in right. Edwards back to work, this time against the lefty Boston Smith, who chases the first pitch. Foul back and out of play. Boston Smith made his AA debut against Montgomery back at the beginning of July. That was on the road at Regions Field in Birmingham. Here's the 0-1, and it's in there, called a strike towards the top of the zone. Edwards works with four different pitches. It's a fastball, sinker, slider, and changeup combination for the right-hander. Was quite the athlete in high school. Pitch home. Misses up and away. Still quite the athlete. But now just focusing on baseball. He was one of the most prolific scorers not only in Louisiana State basketball history, but also in all of high school athletics across America. He scored over 4,000 points in his high school career. Pitch misses downstairs. At the time when he decided close up shop on the game of basketball, which he did think about playing at the next level, he garnered some Division I interest, decided he would follow the dream. Pitch at LSU. 2-2 pitch is just downstairs. Didn't miss by much. And the count is full. When he put the basketball shoes away, he scored over 4,000 career high school points and was in the top 30 all-time nationally. This one rocketed into the alleyway in right center field. It's finding its way down and will two-hop off the fence.
around first and pulling safely into second base. Standing up goes Boston Smith with a double. Well, Boston Smith has reached in all 14 games that he's played with the Birmingham Barons. And now Edwards will have to work out of the stretch with a runner in scoring position. The Biscuits limited that damage last night. They gave up 9 hits and surrendered a total of 4 runs. The Biscuits had a pretty solid grasp on that game pretty much the entire night. They were down 1-0 after the top of the first. They took a 2-1 lead after one frame and never trailed the rest of the way. As they called strike at the top of the zone on Caleb Bonnemer. That's been the story for the Biscuits a lot recently. Even when they've given up the first run, they have not struggled at all offensively to climb back into a ball game, and the staff has been excellent. 0-1 pitch. This one bounced softly up the middle. Arnamo, as the second baseman, has it over near shortstop. On a backhand, plants his foot and delivers on to Simpson for the second out. Arnamo, known for his defense. And he was playing up the middle, and he was a good 8 to 10 feet on the shortstop side of the second base bag. Relative ease, was able to vacuum it up and sling on to first. Gregory Barrios, the shortstop, is shadowed behind the second base bag now with a lefty standing in. This is Alec Briley, a switch hitter. First pitch to him. It's called a strike. Garrett Edwards was part of that 2023 group for LSU that claimed a national championship. But Edwards did not pitch because of an injury. Got off to a hot start before injury shut him down. Pitch misses downstairs, which is why he was drafted as late as he was. He was an 11th round pick. But when you comb through the stats for pitching of that LSU group, there were two names that really stand out by the numbers. Garrett Edwards and Paul Skeens. This one hammered down the right field line, hooking towards the corner, and will drop in a fair ball. Around first, headed for second with an RBI double is Alec Briley. Now for the second straight night, a Barons strike in the opening frame, this time trading doubles. It's a two-out double for Briley, and it's 1-0 Birmingham. Briley drives in his 52nd. That's good for 9th most in the Southern League. Rain screeches by. Here's Anthony DiPino, who's picked apart the Biscuits staff this year. Both of these offenses have had success against one another this season. There's a call and strike at the top of the zone. First pitch slider for Edwards. Runner at second, two gone, already 1-0 Birmingham, as it was last night as we headed to the bottom of the first. 0-1 offering out of the stretch is cut on and missed. The heater up and away, perfectly painted towards that outside corner of the top of the zone. And it's nothing in two. DiPino wants time, he'll be granted it. DiPino is one of two top 30 prospects for the White Sox organization on display here tonight. Bonnemer grounded out. He's the number one prospect. Anthony DiPino is the number 28.

0: Four hitless frames. We got all the way to the ninth, tied at two apiece. And then rain decided to fall there in Pensacola. So that one's going to be finished up on August 4th when the Biscuits head back to Pensacola for the last time this year. 2-2 is lined. Arnamo leaps and he snares it. He robs a base hit away from Anthony DePino and likely saves a run. Arnamo showing off the hops there at second base. And the first, top of the first, is in the books. It's one run on two hits. They were both doubles. One left aboard the base paths. And just as we said last night, they go to the bottom of the first. Biscuits coming up for the first time, trailing 1-0 to the Barons.
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0: Home after the first inning, Biscuits down a run already, which was the case last night. This offense clicking on all cylinders. Really everything lately has turned up Montgomery. Biscuits will start very hot at the top of the card. They send their whole slew of lefties. O'Byrne before the switch hitting Bodine, who against the righty Dylan Cumming will bat as a lefty. Taylor and Gillen all for the left side. Austin O'Byrne digs in. Cumming deals home a first pitch bunt, and Cummings off the mound will underhand to first, and one pitch, one out on the bunt attempt. O'Byrne was able to sneak one past the starter last night. And Connor McCullough for a base hit. And just couldn't get it past Dylan Cumming, who hopped off the mound and fielded his position well. So he helps himself out defensively to get the first out of this ballgame. And let's meet the defense behind him as Caden Bodine stands in. Anthony DePino's at first base. Colby Shelton's at second. As the right-hander rocks home with the first pitch to Bodine. Glides in there for a called strike. Caleb Onimer's at shortstop. Alec Briley is there at third. Grant McGill does the catching. Out of the windup, the right-hander twists home. And this one way inside. And he wanted to appeal if Gillen had, not if Gillen, if Bodine had swung there. I don't think so. They said no. And this one bounced left side. Backhanded stop by Bonnemer, who hops a throw over to first in time. Had some nice glove work from the top White Sox prospect, who has slowly faded more to a third baseman than he has as a shortstop, which is where he was originally drafted as. Now let's meet the outfield after a couple of outs stay on the infield to start it. Adam Fogle makes his series debut in left. Jacob Burke is back in center field alongside Dylan Campbell back in right. Here's Braden Taylor. He goes after the first pitch, bounces it out to second. That is three ground ball outs on only five pitches for Dylan Cumming. Doesn't get much better than that. Biscuits aggressive in the opening frame. Nothing to show for it. It's a 1-2-3 inning. We go to the second. Birmingham 1, Montgomery nothing on Jack 740.
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0: the former LSU Tiger. Garrett Edwards is back to the rubber. A tag for a run on two hits. Both of them went for two bases by Boston Smith and Alec Brierley in that opening inning. And now it's the 6, 7, and 8 batters due up. Dylan Campbell, Colby Shelton, and Grant McGill will get their first look of the night against Garrett Edwards. Dylan Campbell has seen him. He's one of three on the current roster for Birmingham that have faced Garrett Edwards before. Edwards did not pitch against Birmingham at the beginning of the month. Pitch home, and that rides outside for ball one. Edwards spent a week on the development list, just skipped one start. And after that, Chris Clark started in his spot. He has been nailed, swing and a miss. Not off to the start that he had in store, or at least planned here tonight, but Pensacola, he made two starts. He went four innings of one-run ball, which was the worst start of the week for the Biscuits. And that's not bad whatsoever, especially in his return. This one lofted up the first baseline in foul ground. Simpson battling the sun a little bit, and over his shoulder is there to put the squeeze on the first out. Dylan Campbell fouls out to first base, and there's one gone in the top of the second. Here comes Colby Shelton. Well, now in his career, Campbell 0-4 against Edwards. Colby Shelton digs in, a left-handed hitting second baseman. Pitch home, rides outside. Right-hander readies, and his pitch is bounced up the middle and will leak into center field. It's a base hit for Colby Shelton. A one-out single. Shelton familiar with this place. He's now played here a couple of times. He also played here in his days in college. Shelton finished up at Florida, but before he was a member of the Gators, he was with the Alabama Crimson Tide. He burst onto the scene in 2023 when he hit 25 home runs and was a freshman All-SEC honoree. Pitch home. Swing and a miss by Grant McGill. And Colby Shelton over there at first base. During his time with the Crimson Tide, actually played a game in this ballpark. Well before he became a professional, he had some experience playing here in Montgomery. Edwards with his black glove pinned to his chest, deals home. And misses down and away to even the count at 1-1 on Grant McGill. He's making his series debut. McGill a 278 hitter in 17 games with Birmingham. This is a Barons group that has seen a lot of roster turnover this year. Samuel Zavala is getting the day off. Runner goes. This one hammered in the gap left center field, deepest part of the yard. O'Vernon and Horvath back, and this one clinks over the wall. Off the bricks behind that wall, and it's a two-run homer for Grant McGill. That's his third of the year, and it's 3-0 Barons here in the second. Well, the Barons have used the long ball to their advantage against the Biscuits this year. They've homered now in each of the first two games of this series. And that one there is their 14th here in the eighth game against Montgomery. This one hit high in the air, right center field, off of Adam Fogle's bat. And now O'Vernon and Theo Gillen converge. It's O'Vernon who comes up with a baseball. And a quick response back for Garrett Edwards after the two-run homer. Now that's been a problem for Edwards this year. That home run was his 15th allowed, but that has really stalled out as of late. He hasn't given up the long ball quite as frequently. Before his stint on the development list, he had given up a couple of back-to-back two-run home run performances. There's a base hit from the leadoff man, Jacob Burke. And they are hopping on Garrett Edwards early. He's living inside the zone, and as a result of it, there's been some hard-hit baseballs. It's a two-out single for the leadoff man, Jacob Burke. And then in steps arguably the hottest hitter for Birmingham, lefty Boston Smith. Still young in his time at Double-A. First pitch to him. Rides outside. He got this game started with a one-out double and came around to score the first run of the game. That marked his eighth consecutive game in which he has scored a run. And if you're a young hitter, you can learn a lot from this guy. Pitch home. The runner goes. Piper's throw is a gorgeous one, and the inning is over. Kenny Piper with a bullet to sit down Jacob, leadoff man. And so it'll be Boston Smith to lead off things in the third. But two more runs come around to score on three hits, the big one being the two-run shot from Grant McGill. We turn the card, bottom two next. It's Birmingham 3, Montgomery nothing on Jock 740.
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0: It's an early hole for Montgomery here against Birmingham. It's a 3-0 lead after the two-run homer from Grant McGill in the top portion of this inning. Biscuits have the middle of their order coming up. Theo Gillen, Yadier Arenado, and Will Simpson all do up. And while the Biscuits are down early, you can't count them out. Plenty of baseball left to go. And they have been red hot offensively. In the six-game winning streak, they are outscoring opponents 45-11. If you want to factor in the three runs tonight, 45-14. Theo Gillen, the top prospect for the Rays, watches inside. Gillen, 1-of-4, top 30s on display for Tampa Bay. The offense tonight for Montgomery takes inside. Take a commanding 2-0 advantage. There's only five pitches for Dylan coming in that opening inning. Got three ground balls. This one struck in the air, left center field, playable for both Burke and Fogle. Center fielder Jacob Burke circles underneath it, makes the play. Four up, four down on nine pitches for Dylan coming. He's been efficient. Cumming is 2-6 this year and comes in with a 4.95 ERA. Working out of the windup, deals home to Yadier Arenado. Watches up and away. Arenado has had a very interesting go of it against the Birmingham Barons. Here's the 1-0 to him. And he hammers it left side, backhanded by Bonnemer. Throws on his back foot, hops it over to first in time for the out. A rare ball put in play for Arenado against the Barons, in which he doesn't pick up a hit. Arenado, in six games, this being his seventh against Birmingham, has seven hits. He's 7 out of 17 now in balls put in play. The only issue for him has been the strikeout numbers against them. He has struck out 10 times now in seven games. There's Will Simpson, who watches just above the zone. 4-1. Simpson has been a patient hitter as of late, walking in three in a row. And he squibs this one off the end of the bat towards the first base side. It's 1-1. Now Will has 5 hits in 5 games against Birmingham's pitchers. He's done a lot of damage with those. Four out of the five hits have gone for extra bases, including two homers. Swings and misses at a curveball. It's arsenal for Dylan coming. Four-seam and a two-seam fastball. Sweeper, curveball, and a changeup. They've all been on display here early. Just 13 pitches into the outing. He's ahead 1-2. And Simpson takes. That's a called strike three. Cumming has his first punch out. And it's another 1-2-3 inning. Six up, six down for the Biscuits offense, and Dylan Cummings only needed 14 pitches to do it. We turn the card. We go to the third inning. Barron's up 3-0 on the Biscuits on Jack 740.
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0: Now Birmingham has tagged the starter, Garrett Edwards, for a run in each of the first two innings. It was one in the first on two doubles. A base hit with one out by Colby Shelton, and Grant McGill's two-run homer provided a two-spot in the second trip, and Edwards trying to bounce back. He'll do so against the 2-3 and 4 batters. Boston Smith got the first hit of the night with a double in his first trip, and he saw a pair of extra pitches as he was in the batter's box when Jacob Burke was canned trying to swipe second base by Kenny Piper. That ended the top of the second. 3-0, top of the third inning. Here's the first pitch. And Smith takes above the zone for ball one. With that hit, Smith an even 350 hitter in his first 14 games with Birmingham. Right-hander deals. And this one lofted out towards shallow left field. Barrios charging back into the outfield. He's underneath it and makes the grab. Well, Barrios got a good read on it. The shortstop drifted out there into shallow left field in order to make the play. And Caleb Bonnemer will stand in now. As we mentioned, Bonnemer is the number one prospect in the White Sox organization. And you never know what could happen with some of these prospects. Pitch home. Is fouled back and out of play. Bonnemer grounded out his last time up, hitting 272 in his first 25 games here with the Barons. We're in the middle of Hug Watch season, and for some of you, know exactly what that means. There's a called strike on the outer edge, and it's nothing at two. Hug Watch season is just another word for we're approaching the trade deadline. Anytime you see guys in the dugout hugging their teammates, generally it means there's some action. Here's a liner up the third baseline. It's down for a hit. Bonnemer's around first, digging for second. Horvath